0: thinks it can't last forever.
1: No. Are they going to make the most of it while we turn?
0: Yes. Buddy? Now then, nice man.
1: Wrong voice.
2: Nothing, nice man.
3: We want to burn a piece of junk in the window.
1: Ah, that little spotty lad is not for sale.
3: I don't want to buy that little spotty lad. I want to buy the junk.
1: Oh, that's not for sale, Ida. Hi-ho. But there's a price ticket. £8.64.
0: Ah, but that's the price for the ticket.
1: Oh, how much is that on... how much is that on HP?
0: £8 down and 6'4", 18 installments over 2 inches each month.
3: Well, there's 1'9" to start with.
1: Yeah, where's my leg?
4: You swine.
5: He's a swine.
4: You shot me into the water just for a catchphrase. Now, gentlemen, I'm bidding for this last piece of junk. I know my rights. I know my lefts.
6: Control your powers, man. Now, who was that lady I saw you with last night?
4: That was no lady. That was my wife. I married her just for the gag.
1: You've got to keep them laughing, Hawks.
4: Now, look. What about the junk?
6: Nitty, we've kept that piece of junk steaming in the window for you on a low gas.
1: Now, what about the money?
4: Gentlemen, please. If you'll just turn your backs, I'll take the money from its secret hiding place in my wallet.
0: By the way, we'll need it paid in danger money.
4: I've only got sterling.
1: That's dangerous enough.
4: Gentlemen! £8.
0: Thank you. Now, what about the 6'4"?
4: 6'4"? Wouldn't you settle for 4'11"?
6: Never, Shorty.
4: Foiled by duck's disease. The curse of the seagull!
0: Very well, Ned. We'll forget the 6'4" and settle for the 4'11". Like the British Olympic high jumpers.
4: Huzzah! I'm rich. I now own all the junk in England. I'll get a peerage. I'll be known as Lord Junk.
0: Neddy, a moment, pray.
4: Yes?
0: We've just heard that the British junk has been devalued.
4: What? Then I'm ruined. Penniless. I should kill myself with death and other accepted means. Oh, no.
7: Yes, all right.
4: Thank you.
7: Thank you.
4: Come on, please, lady.
7: That's quite enough. Thank you. That'll be all for tonight, Mr. Seagoon. Here you are.
4: £8. Tough. All right, let's run it back for your brandy now.
7: And so we say goodnight to the goons, and a chicken will come to no good. We would like you to know that this was the first broadcast from the Russian satellite moon. I say, it's jolly high up here, isn't it? That was The Goon Show, a BBC recorded program featuring Peter Sellers, Harry Siegman, Spike Milligan, with the Relinger Quartet, Max Gelbrey, and the orchestra conducted by Wally Stott. Script by Spike Milligan and Harry Stevens, announcer Wallace Greenslade, the program produced by Charles Chilton.

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3: I say, Daffers, it's 4 o'clock.
4: I know, Richard. Come and sit beside me on the sofa. That's right. Now put your arms around me and kiss me.
3: Oh, but Daphne, it's tea time.
4: Later, you impetuous fool. Kiss me.
3: I say, steady on, old brute. It's tea time.
5: There is an excerpt from Love in the Afternoon. Now that in our series, a film worth remembering, which is more than could be said for the next half hour.
6: However, for those of you down in the dumps, here's another load of rubbish. And that, I'm afraid, means a sort of radio show which is beyond our ken. Among those taking part are Mr. Anthony Wedgwood China, Molly Coddle, the Mashed Pipes of the Tobacco Association, Lady Thalia Talltopper.
7: She's a bit high, eh?
6: To continue, Sir Adrian Brubeck, the Whipsnade Monkeys Brass Band, and of course Mr. Kenneth Horne, who prefers to remain anonymous. Ladies and gentlemen, Kenneth Horne.
8: Good evening. Welcome to Beyond Our Ken. Well, now, let me, as usual, tell you some of the things that happened last week. On Monday, well, I was due for a few days' holiday, and I stayed at a little place quite close to the Pont d'Avignon. Actually, it was called Pontefract. But a jolly little hotel that specialized in French cooking, and one of their nicest dishes was the proprietor's daughter. She tried to prepare the specialité de maison for me. It was a pâté de foie gras. But unfortunately, it went wrong, which is rather a pity to foie gras, really. Still, she made up for it with some excellent choux de Bruxelles très vite, which, of course, is instant Brussels sprouts. Well, I learned that from a Frenchman who was also staying there, and I couldn't help noticing that at every meal, all he had was one egg. Eventually, I asked him why, and he replied, "Well, monsieur, an œuf is an œuf." And so the yoke was on me. However, that's quite enough of that, if I may say so. Well, let's get on with this week's show. They say a change is as good as a rest, and that's how we feel this week, so we're going to do something rather different.
6: Yes, tonight, Beyond Our Ken Productions brings you one of its special extravaganzas.
8: Lavish costumes, lavish scenery, and a cast of over 90.
5: That is, if Jakes Brown will take part.
8: It's the only radio show that's ever been in Technicolor.
9: Judging by your nose.
6: A glittering, glamorous spectacle that includes our own fabulous waterfall.
10: Oh, yes, I'm here as usual.
8: Talent never before assembled at a microphone. A team of brilliant performers.
9: And Kenneth Williams.
5: Charming.
8: Hear him in 100 different roles. The Alec Guinness of the Edgware Road.
6: Here, too, with the vivacious Betty Marsden in a new, powerful and provocative role.
11: It's no good, Clyde. I must go. Don't you see, my darling? I just can't go on like this. I must go, Clyde. Do you understand? I must go.
12: Well, don't be long, dear.
6: Here, too, the suave, romantic Hugh Paddock in a role that will win him 1,000 new fans.
7: I'm playing Lady Windermere.
6: Then there's the versatile Bill Pertwee, the man of a thousand faces.
5: Why does he have to wear that one?
6: And, of course, there is Kenneth Hall, who accepts his most challenging role to date.
8: I play the part of a little girl with long blonde hair.
6: Yes, it's an absolutely new interpretation of Alice, as we proudly present, with apologies to Lewis Carroll, Horn in Wonderland, or Beyond Our Looking Glass.

0: One day, I was picnicking on the bank of a river with my sister, who was busy reading a book. She was sitting there like a chalk ice, held wrapped. And I got fed up, so I wandered away to look around the countryside. I decided to make a daisy chain. But as I bent down to pick the daisies, ooh!
1: Sorry, my dear chap, but you're in the way. Now, you really are in the most frightful hurry.
0: But you're a white rabbit in a waistcoat and with an enormous pocket watch that seems to be digging into you.
1: Yes, time is pressing, my dear chap. And I'm really very late for my concert. I'm on the stage, you know.
0: Oh, are you, Mr. White Rabbit? What do you do?
1: I produce magicians out of a hat. Well, must fly. Goodbye.
0: Hey, wait a minute. I say.
1: What?
0: You forgot your watch.
1: Oh, thanks. Mustn't forget that. The watch isn't paid for. I got it on tick.
0: Oh, I wonder where he's gone. Into hiding, I hope, after that one. Oh, no, he's going down that rabbit hole. I know, I'll follow him. After all, I've been in a worse hole than this. Well, here goes. Whoa!

0: Thank goodness I landed on something soft. My head. Now, where am I? Ah, I'm in a garden of flowers, and how strange, they all have faces. Surely they can't be live flowers.
1: Oh, yes, we are. Hello.
0: Who was that?
1: Me, over here. I'm Miss Antimum, but you can call me Chris. How do you like my petals? I've had them bronze in the end.
0: Yes, you're very pretty. You ought to be picked.
1: No, not messing about.
0: I can't get over it. How did a living flower like you get here?
1: I was bought by the stalk. Here. I tell you what. Here. It's drawn. You want to meet the others? This is rhododendron.
2: I'm delighted to know you.
0: Well, what lovely stem.
2: Thank you. I suppose you wouldn't like me for your buttonhole.
1: I'll take no note. He's too fresh, that one. I'll be all right in for a day or two, then she goes droopy.
2: You mind your own business, or I'll report you to the Horticultural Society. Yes, I will. About the other evening.
0: Oh, what happened?
1: Nothing. It was all a mistake.
0: Well, come on. What was it?
1: Well, right. Well, they found me in the wrong bed.
2: I say, you haven't met that other flower, the one behind
0: you. No, I haven't. How do you do?
3: The pleasure's mine, I assure you.
0: And what are you?
3: I'm a nasturtium. not just any nasturtium, you understand. I'm a rather extra special nasturtium, you might say.
0: Yes, you were well cultivated.
3: Almost certainly, yes. I came from a very famous nursery. I started in a greenhouse, of course. I was raised on extra special fertiliser. They went to great pains to see that I was not exposed to too much sun.
0: In case you dried up?
3: Precisely, yes. But the most interesting aspect in my botanical history is that I was cross-pollinated with a garden hose.
0: Really?
3: Yes. Now I'm the only nasturtium of a species that's self-watering.
0: Well, now, this has all been most enlightening, and I think you're all very lucky to be nice flowers.
1: Well, that's how much you know. It's not much fun being a flower, you know.
0: Oh, why not?
1: Well, how do you like bees buzzing around your ear hole and stuffing pollen up your uter?
0: Yes, I suppose that is a point. Now, look, could one of you please tell me exactly where I am?
2: Don't you know? You're in Wonderland.
0: In Wonderland, eh? Well, I must look round.
1: Yes, you do. How do you manage to keep the fat?
0: All right. All right, Mr. Antimon, that's enough from you. I'll pull you out by the roots.
1: Ooh.
0: Now then, where shall I go?
1: Why don't you?
0: Never mind. I know. I'll walk through these woods. Perhaps I might meet... Oh, good gracious. Who's that sitting under that tree? It looks like Bob Monkhouse. Oh, no, it isn't. It's a Cheshire cat.
4: That's where you're wrong, Dad. I'm a Hepcat. Swinging place is Wonderland.
0: Well, who are you?
4: You mean like, what's my name? It's Exit.
0: Exit?
4: Yeah, I'm way out, man.
0: Well, perhaps you can tell me the way out.
4: I don't dig you.
0: Look, what are you doing here anyway?
4: Me? I just kind of popped in for that way out joke. A swinging man.
0: Swinging man, yes. So he should be, shouldn't he? Well, I'll have to find the way myself. I think I'll take this path through the woods. Oh, there's somebody in that clearing. It's two little fat men in striped jerseys. I wonder who they can be.
5: Hello, Tweedledum.
6: Hello, Tweedledee.
7: Here, what do you think? I've lost my rattle.
5: Good. About time you took those marbles out of your pocket. I say, Tweeders, look, here, through the bushes. Enormous bird egg.
1: Well, oh, honestly, Tweedle, you are dumb. That's not a bird egg, it's someone's head.
0: Hello there, you two.
1: It doesn't look like Alice, does it?
5: I wonder who it can be. Perhaps it's Christopher Robin.
0: Well, it's neither. I'm Kenneth Horne.
1: Yes, well, we all have our problems.
0: Will you please tell me the road out of Wonderland?
5: Well, I should ask the AA man. Mr. Milne.
0: Look, now, who are you two anyway?
1: We've got a little song about us, haven't we?
5: Yes, would you like to hear it?
0: No.
1: We thought you would.
5: Tweedledum, Tweedledee, you are you and I am me. In our two see two funny guys, sort of Morecambe and Contrary wise. Tweedledee, Tweedledum, he's my friend, I'm his chum. Inseparable in everything. And that is why you'll always hear us sing. Like bacon and egg or a pair of kippers.
1: Sausage and mash or a frogman's slipper. They go together, and so do we.
5: Like Nina and Frederick or a whiskey and soda.
1: A piece of ripe Stilton and it's soda. They go together, and so do we.
5: Like Fox and Cox, a pair of socks. Two bookends on a shelf.
1: Like gin and it, a brace and bit, a Victor Borga and himself.
5: Exactly the same as two peas in a pod. Who else are we like now?
1: Of course, Charles
5: and Rodney.

0: Yes, very nice indeed. Now will you tell me
1: you
0: the
1: can't
0: way?
1: Can't stop now, old man. We're off to the Queen's Croquet game. Bye-bye.
0: I say, wait a minute. Oh, they've gone. What did he say? The Queen's Croquet game?
2: That's right. Most exciting.
0: Why, it's a frog.
2: Yes. Excuse me, boys. I've got a man in me throat. You wanted to know about the Queen's Croquet game?
0: Yes, but first of all, which queen?
2: The Queen of Hearts. Of course, she's quite a card. Lives in that palace over there with the King, Jack, and right down to the ace.
0: I see a royal abundance. But anyhow, I must be getting along. It seems as if I'll never get out of this place. And what a lot of funny things are going on. At least they're supposed to be funny. I don't think I
3: heard that young man pop in his head.
0: Oh, dear, it's the Queen. I'm sorry, Your Majesty.
3: Yes, I should think so. Here comes the King.
4: All right. When I flag the King, don't tramp it. Who's this?
0: Dennis Horn.
3: All off with his head.
4: Oh, belt up, you silly old faggot.
3: No, I say off with his head.
4: How can we? He's lost part of it already.
3: Off with his head.
4: Oh, shut up, you old buffoon.
3: And off! Oh, here, Ambrose.
4: I never touch you, you dopey adder.
3: Think what on earth?
0: There's a porpoise close behind us. Ooh. And now it's cabaret time. Once again, we're privileged to present the Mock Turtle. I might have known. It's the Fraser Hayes Four.
5: Three blind mice.

0: words of the immortal bard. 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
1: Three blind mice, three blind mice, see how they rise, see how they rise.

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1: Three blind mice, see how they rise, see how they rise.

0: And very nice, too. Now, perhaps they can... Oh, they've disappeared. There's no one left except a strange little man with a bit of paper sticking out of the top of his left sock. And who are you?
1: Mr. Pigeon, I've got a message for you.
0: Here. Oh, thank you. Oh, it's an invitation to the Mad Hatter's tea party. Here's a map showing how to get there. Good. Now, I go along here and... Oh, dear, where am I? It's a long street with a very high wall and... Oh, there's a familiar character sitting on top of the wall. A great big egg, and he seems to be talking to himself. Oh, no. He's got a roving microphone.
2: Hello, listeners. This is Humpty Dumpty Snake. Well, I'm speaking to you now from the top of a high wall in Wonderland. There's an air of expectancy about the place as if something's going to happen. But, of course, I'm used to such things by now. In fact, I've become quite hard-boiled. Here comes the procession now. All the king's horses and all the king's men, and what a magnificent spectacle it is. I can see, too, the shimmering golden coach glinting in the sunlight. And as it passes me now, with the crowds waving and cheering, we catch a glimpse of the familiar figure inside. Richard Dimbleby. Well, the procession has moved off into the distance and... Oh, why, isn't that strange? Some of the king's horses and king's men have stopped. Seem to be waiting around. I wonder why. Perhaps I can ask one of them if I can just lean forward This is Scrambled Snaith returning you to the studio.
0: Poor old Humpty Dumpty. Well, this won't get me to the Mad Hatter tea party. Oh, there's a mushroom over there. I don't expect that can help. But wait a minute, there's something on top of it. An old caterpillar smoking a hookah pipe. Good afternoon.
3: And good afternoon. You, sir, would you care for a puff of me pipe?

0: Oh, I don't think so, thank you. What's in there, anyway?
1: Oh, all sorts of things, sir. They're very kind to me here in Wonderland. Hardly a day goes by without someone coming up with something and saying to me, put that in your pipe and...
0: Very solicitous,
1: yes,
0: I see that. Now, tell me, what's life like as a caterpillar?
1: Oh, very tiring. My feet are killing me. And I wear out so many shoes.
0: Yes, I suppose you do. Oh, look, there's a moth flying overhead.
1: Yes, you'll never get me up in one of them things.
0: Too old?
1: Yes, but a good joke's worth doing again.
0: Look, now, I'm going to the Mad Hatter's tea party. Oh. Any idea where it is?
1: Oh, yes, it's not far away.
0: Oh, good. Well, nice to have met you. Goodbye.
1: Hey, wait a minute. Ain't you forgotten something?
0: I don't think so.
1: Ain't you going to ask me how long I've been a caterpillar?
0: Well, I will if it'll make you happy. How long?
1: 35 inches.
0: How long?
1: 35 inches.
0: All right. Well, I'm off now. Can I get a taxi cab?
1: No, but you can get a music link.
0: That's a good idea. I say, music link.
2: Where to, sir?
0: Mad Hatter's tea party, please.
2: Righty-ho.
0: Ah, well, at last I'm here. Now, we'd better meet everybody. Top of the table, the Mad Hatter.
3: Hello there.
0: Next to him, the Duchess.
4: Delighted to be here.
0: And then, of course, the March Hare.
5: I was wandering round my warren the other day, and somebody...
0: Yes, thank you very much indeed. Now, the first question seems to be, where is the Dormouse?
5: I think the answer lies in the teapot.
4: That's like the teapot, of course.
5: Yes, he's probably right up the spout.
0: I'll open the lid. Wake up, Dormouse.
6: Good afternoon. Sorry, I was asleep.
0: Well, glad to have you with us, Dormouse. Now, the question I want to ask is this. What is the way out of Wonderland?
4: Well, now, let's see. Yes, I think you go through Looking Glass Land. You turn...
5: Oh, shut your cake, old man. Now, look here, sir. Why do you want to leave Wonderland anyway? It's a very beautiful place here.
3: Yes, and the pubs are open all day.
7: Yes. None of the frustrations of the modern world.
5: I don't know why you want to leave.
0: All right. Now, what you're all trying to say is that everything is wonderful in Wonderland.
5: Yes, and I make no bones about it. That's a very good cue for song.

0: 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No economic problems and no battles over pay.
1: And early morning music isn't played by Fenway.

0: haven't got a government. There's nothing to enforce.
1: We don't use tranquilizers. No one ever dopes a horse.
2: For all I dare, the Fallon dare, but not that one, of course.
3: Oh, everything is wonderful in Wonderland.
4: John Osborne doesn't live here.
0: Things go right for Cecil Snape.
1: We don't have jukebox jury.
2: And who on earth is Adam Gray?
5: In Wonderland, it's always full of Sunderland.
6: And parking meters you will never see.
2: No frozen food or bingo, no compare sickly grin.
1: Bernard Levin's emigrated, and the pools we always win.
0: And we've never ever seen a show with Kenneth Williams in.

Well, well, there you are. We shall be back to normal next week when, among other things, we shall be having a policeman in the studio telling you jokes. Sort of offbeat humor. There'll be an excerpt by courtesy of Egyptian television of their frank interview series, Fez to Fez. This is Kenneth Horne saying goodbye for now, leaving you with this thought which comes from a listener in Hackney. Are the vital statistics of a mermaid 36, 22, and 4 and 11 a pound? Good night. You have either been listening to or have just missed Beyond Our Ken, a sort of recorded radio show in which you heard Kenneth Horne, not to mention Kenneth Williams, Hugh Paddick, Betty Marsden, Bill Pertwee, Jill Day, the Fraser Hayes Four, and the BBC Variety Orchestra conducted by Paul Fennelly. Eric Miniman wrote the script and lyrics, Eddie Braden the music, and the show is produced by Jakes Brown.

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5: And finally, in Holiday Hour, there'll be a talk entitled Sicily, given by Jack Halbert.
3: Meanwhile, for those of you who are more easily pleased, here's 30 minutes of whimsical muck as we take you round the hall. Story so far. Swaggering, gold-toothed buccaneer Betty Marsden. He of the barrel chest and eyes like bungholes. Sat idly tying a granny knot in his granny. Played by sweet lavender-smelling Bill Pertwee. Meanwhile, on the poop deck, leggy, voluptuous Bolivian heiress Kenneth Williams. Struggled for control of the wheel with mad bosun, black Hugh Paddock, scourge of the Spanish Main, and none too popular in Hounslow. Where in an ivy-covered old cottage sat his ivy-covered old mum, wringing her hands through the mangle and crooning to herself over and over again the words...
6: My name's Kenneth Hall.
7: Hello and welcome to Round the Horn. That was Douglas Smith, who police believe can help them with their inquiries. He appears by permission of the YMCA, Tel Aviv. Now the answers to last week's quiz. Question one, the collective nouns. Well, of course, it's a pride of lions, a covey of baked beans, and a herd of Edwin Braden. Now, most of you got a pride of lions, and a few of you had a covey of baked beans, but none of you had heard of Edwin Braden.
8: I have, great airy fool.
7: Well, now, the answer to question two, the what do you do with it question. Well, of course, the answer is you stuff it. With either capon or feathers. And not with sage and onion. Now, I would have accepted down, but on no account up. Now we come to the section of the show where we invite minorities to air their views. This week we are honored by a return state visit of the man who is self-appointed head of an autonomous kingdom within Great Britain. Mr.
9: Grunt Fattock. King Grunt Fattock of Peasmouldia.
7: Yes. Peasmouldia. Which I believe consists of railway sidings Hoxton and up as far as Buttermold Street as the pub.
9: That's right. That is my kingdom, yes. The holy Peasmouldian Empire.
7: Holy?
9: Holy, yes, yes. You see, the empire is wholly my own idea. You see, I have the voices. They speak to me, you know. They tell me things. Go forth, Grunt Fattock. That's it. Go forth, Grunt Fattock, my child, they said. Go forth, they did. They said, go forth and claim thy rightful inheritance. And they added, P.S., my child, and while you're out, get us an ounce of shag.
7: Like Joan of Arc?
9: Yes, Joan... No, no, they prefer old Hobson's curly cut. So I did gird up my loins and go forth up the High Street, proclaiming myself as a king.
7: And how did people respond to this?
9: Oh, very gratifying, considering one woman gave me a shilling.
7: Oh. And now you claim you're king?
9: Yes, I even issue my own coinage.
7: You?
9: Yes, yeah, look, this is a Peasmouldian penny piece. Notice my likeness on the front. See what it says.
7: Yeah.
9: Grunt Fatticus Rexus Pisus Omn Ind Imp D. It's Latin, you know.
7: I see.
9: Latin.
7: Yes, and translated, that means Grunt Fatter, King of all Peasmouldia. Now, Ind Imp. Emperor of India?
9: Yes, that's the pub in Peasmouldia. Street.
7: And what's the DD for?
9: Drunk and disorderly. The lady, see that lady?
7: Yes.
9: That lady depicted at my side is Royal Highness, my gracious good lady wife, Queen of all Peasmouldia. She's here with me. I'll summon her worshipful majesty to come forth. Oi, Kippathy!
0: What?
9: Come here. Stop scratching yourself. Come over here. Meet Mr. Orne.
0: Hello, cheeky face.
9: I told you not to say that when you meet strangers. Say what I taught you, Buttercup.
0: We are graciously pleased to grant you an audience.
9: You may address her now. She's given you leave. We'll waive the kissing of her hand, seeing as how grubby it is.
7: Well, but now, tell me, King...
9: Grunt Futtock. Grunt Futtock. It's hyphenated, double-barreled, you see. My grandfather was a grunt from the Rotherhithe Grunts, and he married an Oxton Futtock. Liking two great houses in one.
7: Yes, now, very interesting indeed.
9: It is, isn't it?
7: Now, before you go,
9: yes,
7: which I hope is any moment now, would you like to broadcast a message to your loyal subjects?
9: No, because we are all assembled here, to wit, the wife and me. Anyway, we must away now, because royal duties are pressing. Besides, the royal horse and cart are parked on a meter.
0: Oh, I watch it.
9: Put your cap on, we're going.

0: And what a majestic couple they make. Ah, oh, well, I suppose they're part of life's rich tapestry. The moth-eaten part. Now, Smith, stop picking crumbs out of Edwin Braden's moustache and introduce the next item.
1: Certainly, sir. And now, episode 3, count them, 3 of Kenneth Horne, Master Spy. This week, from Russia with love. And kind regards to Auntie Mabel, the twins, and all at number 3.
0: It all began in the luxuriously appointed stateroom of my twin-screw, diesel-driven, private rubber duck moored in Cairns Harbour. I was relaxing after a case. Suddenly the phone rang. And as I answered it, my face became an impassive mask cut off the back of a cereal packet. Hello? Yogi Bear speaking.
2: You can drop the disguise, Horn. This is Haverstrap here. I've got brown Horrocks on my extension.
0: Well, that's your problem.
2: No, Colonel Brown Horrocks, intelligence. He wants to speak to you.
3: Oh, Horn?
0: Yes, sir?
3: Look, Horn, something nasty's come up. I've... Yeah, I've had the PM on my neck all morning.
0: Well, put a poultice on it, it'll soon go down.
3: Get back to London immediately. There's a music link leaving in 2 seconds. Be on it.
0: Blast, missed it. I'll have to charter a private sound effect.
3: Any sign of Horn, Miss Golightly?
4: It's hard to see from here.
3: Well, get off my lap and look out of the window.
4: There's a pair of coconut shells drawing up. Someone's getting off. Yes, sir, yes. It's Horn.
3: Ah, Horn.
0: Ah, Brown Horrocks.
3: Ah. You must be worn out after your journey. Care for a spot of lunch?
0: Yes, sir.
3: Oh, good. There's one on my lapel. Scrape it off. Yes, enough of that and out of business. Since you've been away, there's been an extraordinary outbreak of truth.
0: Truth?
3: Truth, yes. All sorts of people in all walks of life have suddenly started telling the truth. If it spreads any further, it could mean the end of the British way of life. I want you to listen to this. It's a recording taken from the radio. And a report of a society wedding by a well-known commentator.
5: I am standing here in the freezing cold outside St. Botolph's Westminster with an anxious grin on my face, preparing to give you snobs at home details of yet another dreary society wedding between Daphne, the eldest daughter of the Duke of Stokely, and the Honourable Alistair Twick, the son, he says, of that senile old pantaloon, the Earl of MacWhirter. And here they come now, the spotty, fat bride, her face suffused with acne, clinging desperately to the arm of old Blubberlips, the chinless wonder. What an array of glittering nobodies are here today. Yes, what a waste of everybody's time. Still, if I do it often enough, I might cop for a knighthood.
0: Well, this really is alarming. What do you think is causing it?
3: We don't know, but it's affecting all sorts of people. Now, here's a transcript of a recent trial at the Old Bailey. The prisoner pleaded guilty to a charge of disorderly behavior in a public place, but he was dismissed because the judge said, and I quote, "Don't worry, mate. I've often done the same thing myself, only, of course, being a judge, nobody dared nick me for it."
0: Well, what do you make of it, Brown Horrocks?
3: Well, obviously somebody's been getting at these people, brainwashing them, perhaps, or giving them a truth serum. The only link between all the victims is that they've all been patients at the same private rest home in Geneva. It's an establishment run by Dr. Chu N. Ginsburg. Now, we want you to get out to Geneva, Horn, and stop him.
0: Okay, Smith.
1: Yes, sir.
0: Announce me to Geneva.
1: Sir. Some hours later, at the private nursing home of Dr. Chu N. Ginsburg in Geneva.
0: Thank you, Smith. Nicely announced. I knocked on the huge front door. It opened, and standing there was the doctor's receptionist. Was this the lovely and desirable Ramona, the sultry temptress who had lured so many men to their doom in her arms? As if in answer to my unspoken thought, she said...
6: Yes, I'm the lovely and desirable Ramona, the sultry temptress who has lured so many men to their doom in my arms many, many times. Many, many times.
0: Oh, well, one more can't hurt. We clung together passionately. Mm. My mouth searched for hers and found it exactly where I'd suspected it would be. Under her nose. She looked at me hungrily. I looked at her hungrily. Then she spoke, her voice little more than a hoarse whisper.
6: Would you like some sardines on toast?
0: Sardines? Later, well, when we break for tea.
1: Mm. Smith!
7: Yes, sir?
0: You know what's expected of you.
7: Yes, sir. 3 days later.
3: 3 days?
1: Master Spy Horn shambled nimbly up the stairs to Dr. Chewen Ginsburg's study.
8: Come in.
0: Ah, Chewen Ginsburg, we meet at last.
8: Yes, I've been hanging about here for 15 pages. What blings you here, Horn?
0: I've tumbled your little caper.
8: Yes, I know. I heard the pair of you lacking about downstairs. Most delightful lady. Now, Mr. Horn, would you care for some light refreshment? Say, a dlugged drink?
0: It would be lewd to refuse.
8: I will summon my concubine. Let us blossom. Ah, let us blossom.
9: Yes, Gov.
8: Carries her age well, doesn't she? Most gifted of all my geishas. Skilled at the arts of provocative dancing. Would you care to see her perform sensual song and dance, telling age-old story of the love of sun god for Chinese maiden?
0: Well, thank you.
8: Lotus blossom.
9: Yes, Gov.
8: After two. A one. A two.
9: Oh, okey cokey cokey. Knees bend, knees bend. Raw, raw, raw.
8: There, does that not turn your blood to fire?
0: No.
8: No? Strange. Never affects me either.
9: Perhaps the gent would care to sample one of my many other delights.
0: I'd sooner have the drug drink, I think.
9: Suit yourself.
8: Very well. Bring us two goblets of the delicate sake of the Cantonese region, as drunk by generations of my honorable ancestors. Let it be of a fragrant bouquet, so that as we sip, we may inhale the perfume of a thousand flowers. And while you're at it, bring us a couple of pork pies.
9: Yes, so mighty Mandarin. I hasten to do your bidding, cock.
8: Thank you, precious. Mr. Horn, tell me, what blings you here?
0: I've come to thwart your evil plan to inject everybody with your truth serum. You're mad, Doctor.
8: Do not call me mad.
0: You're mad.
8: I'm not mad. I'm not mad.
10: Irritable first thing in the morning, but not mad.
9: Here's your 2 pints of sake. The drug's in the one on the left. Oh, and here's your pies.
8: Thank you, darling. So, Mr. Horn, you wish to stop me? Well, life, Mr. Horn, is like a game of chess. You understand the meaning of the term stalemate?
0: Yes.
8: Well, do not eat pies. Stalemate. You are not drinking your drugged drink. What's the matter? Is something wrong with it?
0: No. Cheers.
8: Bottoms up, Mr. Hahn.
0: Little did he know that I'd switched the glasses. He drank deeply, and then his face changed color. He clutched at his throat. And then with a last effort, he pulled himself up to his full height. 2'3". And towered over me. He was standing on the wardrobe. His face convulsed in anger.
8: You may have beaten me this time, but you haven't heard the last of Dr. Chewen Ginsburg, M.A. Failed. Goodbye.
0: And with that, he trod on a laugh, which gave way under his feet, and he plunged headfirst into the lake. And me? Well, my job was done, but I still had some unfinished business to attend to. I went downstairs to where Ramona was awaiting me. She looked at me provocatively, her mouth a scarlet wound.
6: Oh, you've come back. I knew you would.
0: Yes, and you know what I want. My sardines on toast.

And now here are the Fraser Hayes Four with a track from their new LP, Albert Schweitzer at the organ of the Tower Ballroom, Blackpool. Fraser Hayes Four.

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1: First trends in the theatre. The nostalgia for the 30s continues. Soon to open in London's West End is yet another Noel Coward revival, Blithe Laughter, starring Celia Backstroke and Albert Runt. Here is an excerpt from the play.
2: Excited, Charles.
3: Yes, Fiona. Intoxicatedly, flutteringly, half-thunkingly, passionately excited. And yet, somehow, calm. And you, Fiona?
2: Yes, I'm calm too. Resignedly, tranquilly, stoically, placidly calm. And yet, somehow, excited.
3: I know.
2: I know you know.
3: I know you know, I know.
2: Yes, I know. These poignant, bittersweet moments of shared happiness mean more to me than life itself. Who was it said, stolen fruit tastes the sweetest?
3: It was you just now.
2: Ah, that's where I heard it.
3: Oh, Fiona, how I adore these mad, feverish, turbulent, tempestuous moments of tremulous, simmering, volcanic, ungovernable madcap, frenzied, delirious, euphoric bliss. You're so provocatively tantalizing, so piquantly thrilling, so... Oh, but I can't find the words.
2: I know.
3: I know you know.
2: I know you know, I know.
3: Yes, I know. But I must go now, Fiona. I have my duty to do.
2: Oh, Charles. Charles, my darling. You look so splendid in your uniform. Yes, please. Please. Go now, before my husband comes back. He would never understand.
3: And shall I see you again?
2: Tomorrow morning, at the same time. And I'll have 2 extra pints, milkman, and some cottage cheese.
1: Well, I don't know about you, but personally I found that unutterably, inexpressibly, enchantingly, heart-flutteringly nauseating. Next, trends in music. Folk singers are still in, and none more so than our next guest, Rambling Sid Rumper.
4: Good evening. I'm so sorry you was here last. I've been a rambling and a roving and a making a nuisance of myself all over the country, picking up her folk songs, among other things. Vagabonding and a gypsying hither and thither, the starry sky, my ceiling, my only companion, my faithful guitar, and a bird called Charmian I picked up in a coffee bar. Doodle-o rang me down, cheer-up, cheer-up, leck-a-day, etc.
1: And what are you going to sing for us today?
4: It is an old gypsy clothes peg peddler's lament, which is sung by an old gypsy clothes peg peddler wherever he is lamenting. It tells the story of a handsome young gypsy who goes to this door trying for to sell his pegs. Yes, and he says, "Ah, missus, will you buy my pegs, oh?" To which she replies, "No, I will not buy of your pegs, oh. Clear off out of it or I'll set a dog on you." To which he replies, "Oh, all right then." And he goes. And then he sings this lament.

0: jug when I am far away. The hippity hoppity lalfully and a bickle day bickle day rumble oh. Oh.
1: Yes, thank you, rambling Sid Rumble. Well, very moving indeed, very moving. And on behalf of all the listeners, I'd just like to say a heartfelt good riddance. Now, trends in modern living. Well, more and more fashionable people are flocking to unfashionable areas to live. Well, I don't like to feel I'm out of the swim, so when I saw an advertisement in one of the Sunday papers which read, "Thinking of making a move, why not consult Boner Homes estate agents?" I went along to their place in Chelsea. Hello, anybody there?
2: Oh, hello, I'm Julian. This is my friend Sam.
0: We are Boner Homes. Yes. Actually, we're filling in here between acting engagements on the telly. Yes. We just finished one together, you know. It was a soap commercial where I'm dancing with this girl in yards of net. You know, not me, her. Anyway, she's acting a bit funny towards me, and I can't understand why. So then Julian comes over and whispers something in my ear hole, and then I have a bath.
2: Took his bath lovely, Mr. Hall.
0: Yes, lovely, wasn't it?
2: Now, what can we do for you?
1: Well, I'm looking for a small townhouse somewhere in Islington, I thought.
2: Oh, you don't want Islington, do you, Sam?
0: No. Islington, definitely not. Mm. Oh, no, it's being touted up out of all recognition. But if you're looking for something really unspore, we've got some boner slums in Brixton. Now, Brixton is still unspore, isn't it, Jewel?
2: Mm.
0: Isn't it right, Jewel?
2: Oh, fab.
0: Fab.
2: I've got a bonus slum property. Just come in. Two up, two done, one out the back. Now that is really very nice.
0: It's nice. It's nice. No.
1: How much?
0: $15,000.
1: Too dear.
2: Well, what was you thinking of paying then?
1: Well, I thought about $10,000.
2: $10,000? Did you hear that? Did you hear that?
0: Did I hear that again? I like a good laugh.
2: You won't get nothing for $10,000 unless you go further out. Got a nice conversion on the A1 near Stevenage. Now, that stands right on the main road. That's nice, isn't it?
0: Oh, fantabulous! And it's detached as well. We can recommend that highly. All on the one level. Well, you don't want to go climbing stairs at your age, do you?
2: Can't be doing with that.
0: And it's very you. Oh. I mean, you really know. It's you. I can see you living there. I can see him living there. Can you do?
2: I thought you would. When it comes in,
0: it's more your actual bijou, PA de terre, really, isn't it?
2: Yes, yes, yes. It's very cheap, too. It's only $8,900. And you only have to share part of the year, but they're very nice people. You'll like them very much. They're two old Irishmen. But they'll only be there during the winter when they're gravelling.
1: Gravelling?
2: Yes.
1: What sort of a place is it then?
2: Well, didn't we tell you? It's a workman's hut.
1: Well, naturally, I refused it. They did, in the end, fix me up with what I wanted, a townhouse. Trouble is, the town is Dumfries. Well, how shall I describe it? It's a sort of duplex, open-plan, converted slaughterhouse. Still, it's near the station, I suppose. Well, that's it for this week, except to give you the results of last week's Limerick competition. Now, the winning entry came from Mr. W.A. Beecham of 77 Enfield Road, Fishponds, Bristol. It goes like this. Two nudists who lived in Footscray went out for a picnic one day. As one filled the kettle, he sat on a nettle and warmed up his cold consommé. That's rather nice. Well, now, this week's competition begins with the following two lines. A sailor from near Portland Bill once married a mermaid named Lil. I'll repeat that. A sailor from near Portlandville once married a mermaid named Lil. And all you have to do is complete the following three lines, suggesting one of the many marital difficulties they may have encountered. And answers, please, on the postcard, to Round the Horn, care of the BBC London W1. And to the sender of the best entry goes this week's prize, a compendium of games, including a shove halfpenny board and a halfpenny with instructions on how to shove it. See you next week.
3: That was Round the Horn, starring Kenneth Horne, with Kenneth Williams, Hugh Paddick, Betty Marsden, and Bill Pertwee. On the musical side, you heard the Fraser Hayes Four and Edwin Braden and the Hornblowers. The script was written by Barry Took and Marty Feldman and produced by John Simmons.

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2: America in the late 1860s, where men were men, women were women, and Roy Rogers was years ahead of his time. When going on the Deadwood stage didn't mean doing a spot on new faces. And a bounty hunter wasn't just a man who came round and picked your teeth after you'd eaten a bar of chocolate. Tough, ruthless years. And every day brings fresh news of more Indian atrocities than a menu at a tandoori restaurant. In a desperate bid to try and put down the seven tribes of the Sioux, General William Custer of the U.S. Cavalry is sent out to frighten the Indians off with a photo of Doris Day. But his mission fails miserably, and within a few days he and his men find themselves holed up in the desolate mountain pass of the Little Bighorn. On the following day, they will all perish in one of the bloodiest massacres of American history.
3: Now then, sir, what are your plans to avert disaster?
4: Well, the way I see it, Captain, they don't stand a chance. We outnumber them by 500 to 1. Our men know the landscape a lot better. Their cavalry are holed up on a mountain ridge, and it's no secret that their head man, General Custer, is a born idiot. I don't see how we can lose.
5: Sir?
4: Yeah?
5: I think you've got it the wrong way around. You're General Custer, and they are the Indians.
4: Ah, so I am. Fear not, Captain. Inside this tent here, I have my top military advisors. They'll come up with something. Come on. Right, man. Right. Okay. Now, listen, man. We're cornered like rats in a trap, heavily outnumbered, and Sitting Bull attacks at dawn. What have you come up with?
6: Oh, well, how about this one? Chief Sitting Bull is so fat, his knickers are made by Zeppelin.
4: Good. I like it. Good.
7: Or this one, General. Chief Sitting Bull is so dumb, when he found he was going bald, he started wearing a teepee on his head.
4: That's nice. I like it.
6: Oh, how about this one? Chief Sitting Bull's body is so wrinkled, the last time he sat down on the floor to eat some prunes...
7: Just a minute. General, what are you doing?
4: Well, what do you mean?
7: We've got to get out there tomorrow and face Sitting Bull on the battlefield.
4: I know that. That's why I'm working on the Sitting Bull gags.
7: Sitting Bull gags?
4: Naturally. I always have my riders prepare me some special material for any new engagement. It keeps my act nice and fresh. I figure that when I get out there tomorrow, I'll need to tell plenty of good, strong Sitting Bull gags.
7: But how can you do such a thing?
4: Simple. I have Buzz and Dwight here.
8: Yeah, that's me.
4: Buzz and Dwight, they ride them all up on cue cards. And they crouch down behind a rock so the Indians can't see I'm reading it. It never fails.
7: General Custer, I don't think you see the point at all. Here we are, outnumbered 500 to 1 and about to be bloodily slaughtered, and you're wasting time writing Sitting Bull gags.
4: Dagnabbit, he's right, you know, man. He does have a point. What we need is some good buffo bloody slaughter gags right up front so we can build up the pattern, and then we can really knock...
7: Sir, Sheriff, look, this particular method of defense just isn't working.
4: What?
7: I mean, look at the records. 5,000 men slaughtered at Wounded Knee when General Hackby Monto told Jewish gags to the Blackfeet. 42,000 men killed and rendered eligible for dockyard work when General Smoth went into his cross-lines telephone routine to the Comanches at Twisted Buttock Pass.
4: Yeah, yeah.
7: 547,000 hacked to pieces, disemboweled, and generally accorded the respect due to a VAT inspector when General Perskins did Max Wall walks to the Shawnee at Mangle River Dutch.
4: Yeah, okay.
7: And 900,000 killed in the carnage that followed General Renard's wacky sitcom Medicine Man on the Go to a studio audience at London Weekend Television.
4: What?
7: Anyway, surely you see what I'm getting at, General. I mean, ask yourself, how many U.S. soldiers have been killed in these wars so far?
4: Well, 678 million.
7: And how many Indians have been killed in retaliation?
4: Well, approximately 350,000.
7: And how many exactly?
4: Four.
7: Four, exactly. And three of those got killed doing the menacing appearance over the hill bit near an unexpectedly sharp cliff.
2: And the following morning, every man knew what he would see when the sun came out. Another pair of disappointments on page 3. Minutes later, the Battle of Little Bighorn had begun.
8: Thank you. You know, it's something of an honor to be here tonight. I don't get to go to too many bloody slaughters these days. I figure that watching one Yankee away game a season is quite enough. You know, I haven't seen this many knives in the back since the Nixon administration left office. Are you too kind? Say, is it true what they say, that Sitting Bull's horse has such a big smile they're thinking of running it for the Democrat nomination next fall? It's true, you know, if white men speak with forked tongue, Jimmy Carter must have a canteen of cutlery in there. Well, it's been tremendous being here today, fellas, and all I've got to say in conclusion is, thanks for the memory.
7: Oh!
2: So perish all enemies of Chief Sitting Bull.
9: Well, there we are, an excerpt from the Battle of the Little Bighorn, in which Red Indian Chief Sitting Bull destroyed the entire 7th Cavalry of the United States. And, of course, Chief Sitting Bull is just one of many distinguished mass murderers, butchers, and carnage merchants who are gathered here today at the talk of the town to honor one of their most respected colleagues, Genghis Khan, who this month celebrates 800 years in slaughter biz. And I think that the celebration proper is now about to begin.
8: Ladies and gentlemen, and the vast majority of you, your host for the evening, Dr. Crippen.
9: And a really rousing reception here for the distinguished doctor and consultant poisoner, Crippen. Always a great favorite with the crowd here at the Talk of the Town as he descends the marble staircase through the microphone.
10: Thank you. Ladies and gentlemen, our special guest of honor for the night, Genghis Khan.
9: And here he is. Genghis Khan, that revered elder statesman of the world of bloodshed. 816 years old now, of course, and the last of the red-hot Mongols. There beside him is his lifelong agent and manager, Sonny Zimmerman. No mean hand at carving off a slice himself, of course, who is feeling Mr. Khan's pulse just to make sure he hasn't had a recurrence of his old death problem.
10: Well, Mr. Khan, I... Oh.
9: And Genghis Khan has just sliced the Toastmaster's head off. Just proving he still hasn't lost his old touch. And the audience loving every minute of it.
10: Let's be serious for a moment now, folks. We are here tonight to pay special honor to Genghis's fantastic 800-year-long career. It's a career that began at the age of 16 when he was spotted conquering a gorse bush by the top Mongol impresario of the day, Ziggy Semitism. 3 weeks later, he came to London and saw Huey Green. but he quickly recovered in time to open them at the Finsbury Park Empire. And it was here that he learned the tricks of the trade that have today made him a household name. Genghis Khan, the greatest destroyer of civilization since Catford Borough Council. And the rest, well, of course, the rest is history. And tonight we'd like to pay our special tribute to him and his family by looking back at just a few of his many award-winning performances.
11: We apologize to listeners in some areas for the loss of Joe Kendall in this week's edition of The Berkey's Way to Dynamic Living. In the meantime, the program will continue in Chris Emmett, Nigel Rees, and Fred Harris only.
10: Performances which began with his walk-on part in this famous scene.
12: Sharp! Sharp! Sharp!
13: I know it's a shop. I just walked in here.
12: Oh, sorry. Yes, well, what do you want?
13: This is the Lewisham Hi-Fi Centre.
12: Oh, here we go. Another radio character. Yes, yes, that's right. What do you want?
13: Well, I wonder if you could help me. I want to buy a gramophone.
12: A what?
13: A gramophone.
12: Gramophone? We don't do gramophones, Dad.
13: What's that, then, there?
12: That's a stereo record deck.
13: Oh, well, what's the difference between that and a gramophone?
12: 30 years and a plastic cover.
13: Oh, I see. Well, I want one of those, please.
12: You sure, are you?
13: Yes, please. Yes. Yes.
12: Ah, this is going to be a good one. Right. What sort of output were you looking for then, eh?
13: Output?
12: Yeah, output, Dad. Output. What sort did you want?
13: What sort have you got?
12: No clues. No clues. You have got to do this on your own or not at all.
13: Oh dear. Well, I want, a medium one.
12: What exact value?
13: Well, I should think about 15.
12: Yeah, get that one, kids. 15.
13: No, not 15. I meant 2,000.
12: 2,000.
13: I say, look. Do those people have to sit there like that?
12: What people, Dad?
13: Well, those people in T-shirts with frizzy hair, lounging behind the counter, chewing gum.
12: Oh, yeah, oh, them, yeah, Dad, yeah, they're on the staff, see?
13: Oh.
12: Now then, what are you going to do about this output, then? Look, I tell you what, I'll give you four options. 20 watts, 8,000 ohms, 950 kilohertz, or 23 and a half inside leg.
13: Oh, dear.
12: Come on, the choice is yours.
13: 8,000, ohms?
12: Wrong! It's 20 watts. It's measured in watts, you see, right? So that's the fishnet stockings on.
13: Oh, no.
12: Put them on.
13: Oh, no, people.
12: Look, this is the last piece of embarrassment now, oh. Right? This last piece of embarrassment, and that stereo record deck could be yours, right? Ready?
13: Yes.
12: Okay. I want you to check out the woofers and the tweeters. Yeah?
13: What?
12: Got it? The woofers and the tweeters, and see if they're the sort you're looking for.
13: Oh, no, please.
12: Woofers and tweeters. All right, off you go, Gramps.
13: Right.
12: He picked up an LP of Percy Edwards. Wrong. So it's the head sliced off by Genghis Khan now, I'm afraid.
13: No, please, no.
12: Take that!
10: Terrific stuff, Genghis. Yeah. And now it's time for me to hand over to your next host for the evening. He's a man who really needs no introduction, but unfortunately Harold Pinter wasn't around to write it. So here he is, the man who stuck his victims behind the wallpaper. It's Mr. Ten Rillington Place himself, Christie.
14: Oh, Thank you, thank you.
11: Once again, we apologize for the temporary loss of Joe Kendall, which may result in poor quality women's parts in some regions, particularly those of Vanessa Redgrave. So we are doing our utmost to put matters right.
14: Anyway, it's a great privilege now for me to introduce the next clip of Genghis in action, and this was another of his earlier performances.
15: Well, a very good parry.
16: Thank you, Arnold. Afternoon to you here from the Royal St. Andrews Golf Course, where we're just about to start this final day's play in the Over to you, Arnold.
15: Thank you, Harry. 1978, BBC Rich Old Donkey Celebrity Golf Tournament. Now, just a reminder that this is a game of golf for the benefit of the Irish viewer who phoned in last week saying it seemed a hell of a lot of trouble to go to plant 18 potatoes. Well, now, I think I can just, Harry...
16: Thank you, Arnold. See the two teams coming out for today's play in this 1978 Rich Old Donkey Celebrity Tournament. There on the right of your speakers is a rich old donkey, Sir Fortescue Obscenely Wealthy, with his caddy and wallet chauffeur, Norman Peaked Cap, just smoking a cigar for him on his left. Sir Fortescue, one of the most obscenely wealthy men in the country, and I believe he's involved with the FA, Arnold.
15: Yes, Harry, that's what he does, all right. And, of course, so pornographically prosperous that he can't afford to live in Britain anymore, so they had to shoot him last August. And, of course, in his will, 5.5 pence was left to his wife, £18 million was left to his French au pair, and the rest was left to the imagination. And just there, behind him, Harry...
16: Thank you, Arnold. We can see his partner, Henry Cooper. And over there is Lord Rodney Tesco, who, to make the teams absolutely even, has been partnered with a sack of cement wearing a splash-on deodorant. Although, personally, I, Arnold...
15: Thank you, Harry. Preferred the smell of the cement. So, those are the two teams. And Sir Fortescue is now placing his ball on the tee. And let's see how he goes about this opening shot. Ah, now this is very interesting. He appears to be taking his trousers off. Yes, he's removing this rather sober pair of wool-worsted black slacks, and he's changing into a pair of check trousers. And up goes the zip. Oh, look at the delicious swing of his over to you, Harry.
16: Thank you, Arnold.

0: Oh, look at the delicious swing of his over to you, Harry.
1: Thank you, Arnold. Left leg there. He's really changed into a pair of check trousers here. He is absolutely changed into them now, but unfortunately the ball doesn't seem to have moved very far off the tee. So let's see if Henry Cooper can do any better now.
0: And as Cooper's caddy pulls the mobile wardrobe over, Cooper is sorting through the coat hangers. And what's this? Lord Rodney is taking out a golf club. He's taking out a golf club and handing it to Henry Cooper. Or is it the sack of cement? I can't quite see. Oh, yes, Henry is taking hold of it. And I think we could be in for some sort of breakthrough now.
1: Oh, but there we'll have to leave it, I'm afraid. With Henry Cooper struggling here to pull a golf club on over his legs, we return you to the...
0: Take that!
2: There will now be a short intermission. G'day there, cobbler. It's a great life down here in the outback. We Aussies are cultivated, aesthetic, urbane, sophisticated, and above all, illiterate. There's nothing can beat it, you know, the wide-open, rolling, empty stomachs, the fresh trickle of the cool, flowing lager in your drip feed. Yeah, it's a land of opportunity, all right. In fact, they do say Australian brains are the best in the world. I certainly wouldn't have my floorboards made from anything else. So if you're sitting there in Pommyland feeling sick with it and lonely, saddle up an Avo and fly Qantas to Australia. Bury your cares and worries tomorrow and come down under.
0: Yes, are you ready to go down under? Then come to Stifco. Have your cares and worries buried and a good deal more besides at Stifco.
3: Very much, everybody, and now it's time for me to hand over to the daddy of them all, although where he finds the energy from, I don't know, the original cure for sore throats himself, Jack the Ripper.
4: Thank you. Well, now, I hope all you ladies have got your ears glued for a moment, because with me around, it's the only safe way to keep them on. No, but seriously, I'm not one for speeches. So I'd just like to say, God bless the Genghis, good luck for another 800 years of slaughter, and introduce this next clip from his many outstanding pieces of work. Here it is now.
5: Hi, in tonight's All Grey Whistle Test, we were going to listen to the new album, The Best of Johnny Rotten, but unfortunately it disappeared when they put the hole in the middle. Great, yeah. Well, the hot news of the day, the Sex Pistols have added a new chord to their repertoire. And that brings their total range now up to a half. Dreadful and the Foot Festers have got a new single out, Decibel Feedback Boogie, and I think it's going to be one hell of a release, just as soon as they stop playing it. Well, right now it's time. Great, it's time to meet one of the really far-out characters to emerge on the new wave scene this year. He really is far out, just too far out. So tell us your name, please.
6: Eric Powell of Clyde.
5: Great. Really far out. Perhaps you'd like to come in a bit further so we can hear you, yeah?
6: Oh, right, sir.
5: Wild. Now, Panic, I see you have a safety pin through your ear. Does that have any adverse effect on you at all?
6: Pardon?
5: Terrific. Yeah, I see you're also wearing...

0: Wearing a rubbish bin liner.
1: That's right, yeah.
0: Yeah, I noticed you left the rubbish in it, though.
1: No, it's just a bit tight-fitting, that's all. Twang, twang.
0: Well, now, I gather you've just cut a new single.
1: That's right, yeah. It's a song I wrote when I was in the bath.
0: Really?
1: Yeah, so it must be about 25 years old now. This is how the first verse goes. I'll read it to you. Being a punker's a bit of all right. The young teenage groupie girls love you to death. Now I have 6 different birds every night.
0: You're not short of girlfriends.
1: I'm damn short of breath. Ah!
0: Wild. Really wild. Well, thank you, Dipstick. And with that, I...
2: Ladies and...
3: Well, just a reminder that we would like to apologise for the annoying way in which we keep apologising for the loss of Joe Kendall in this edition of The Berkey's Way. We are doing our best to write this, but judging from the script so far, you can see we haven't had much luck.
2: And it only now remains for each and every one of us to wish Genghis Khan all the very best and finish with this final testament to his many and varied performances over the years.
4: And so Genghis Khan now rises to reply to the toast as he's left his glasses behind. And we see now yet another of the diverse pieces of work from his long and distinguished career.
5: Lord Russian Emigre, I have an urgent message from Hollywood. Marlon Brando wants to know when he'll be able to talk to you.
6: Well, I think 3 more lessons he should just about manage. Now, send in my executive butter-up men, would you?
5: Yes, Lord Russian Emigre.
6: Oh, come in, lads. Pull up an extra, sit down. Now then, to business. I have signed up Avogadro.
7: Avogadro?
6: The smouldering talent that wowed Stuart Granger in Bawani Junction.
7: No, sir, I think that was Ava Gardner, sir.
8: Yes, sir, it was.
7: Avogadro was an Italian research physicist who postulated Avogadro's hypothesis on the volumes of gases.
6: I know who Avogadro is, really. That's why I booked him.
7: Oh, yes, sir.
6: To write a series of 13 more hypotheses with an option on a further 26 for the autumn.
8: 13 more hypotheses?
6: Exactly. Avogadro's Playhouse, we'll call it. Starring Reg Varney, Dick Emery, Bernard Manning, and possibly a comedian.
7: Are you sure this will work, Lord Russian Emigre?
6: Am I sure it will work? Am I sure... Didn't Boyle's Law make a great detective series? Didn't General Gas Equation defeat Rommel at El Alamein? Didn't Planck's Constant make a terrific documentary about the evolution of the Irish?
8: No, sir.
7: No, sir.
6: Course not, because they weren't Lord Russian Emigre productions, were they? Now... I've got a surprise for you boys. My latest discovery.
8: Gasp!
6: You may well gasp. This could be the biggest thing since Carol Levy's discovered America. It's the daughter of a world-famous film star.
7: Oh, who, sir?
6: Ah, think of golden ringlets, tapping feet, lollipops.
7: Yes.
6: The piping childish voice with the golden touch. Okay, Max, send her in.
7: What's her name, sir?
6: Shirley Kong. Isn't she adorable?
8: She seems a little, revoltingly, monstrously, misshapenly hideous, sir.
6: So we get her face lifted.
8: But I can only just see it from here.
6: All right, we get it lowered then. Look. Be dishonest, lads. What do you think?
7: Well, sir, we are a bit worried about the hair, sir.
6: I told you we put it in ringlets.
7: On her legs?
6: All right, anklets, then.
8: Sir, can she sing?
6: Can she sing? Show them, Shirley, baby.
9: On the good ship, long the
6: See? Great, eh?
7: Well, shouldn't her voice be a bit higher, sir?
6: Oh, don't be ridiculous. You'd miss her mouth. What would she look like with singing coming out of her nose? Apart from Cilla Black, that is. Anyway, you haven't seen the best bit yet.
5: I don't think I want to, sir.
6: Shirley, show them the dance.
3: Well, we're very pleased to say that we can at last now return your Joe Kendall to you. We hope that this temporary loss didn't increase your enjoyment of the show too much. Well, hello. Now that at last I'm back, I'd just like to start by... Ah!

0: that ends this final edition in our amazing series of correspondence courses, Lesson 33, The Last Becky's Way. The voices you heard during this written final series belong to Joe Kendall, Chris Emmett, Nigel Reese, and Fred Harris, who are now out of work and can therefore afford much better scripts than the ones supplied by Andrew Marshall and David Renwick, all of whose jokes were personally passed by the BBC Board of Censors, who certified every show, every listener, and also producer John Lloyd of Europe. Goodbye, folks, and happy dynamic living!
1: Joe Kendall is now appearing in The Unvarnished Truth at the Arts Theatre, Cambridge. 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
4: 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Very nice, young Harold. If you like that sort of thing.
5: Hovis Handy Love, a new softer hovis.
6: You know, some marmalades get some of their tang from added flavouring. While Robertson's Golden Shred gets all of its tang from Seville oranges. What would you rather have for breakfast?
7: I'm crunching my polo, dear Liza, dear Liza. I'm crunching my polo, dear Liza, crunching.
8: The nicest thing about the mint with the hole is that it's smooth and never crumbles. You can eat polo without other people hearing. Try sucking them, dear Henry.
7: I can't. I've already crunched them all.
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10: This is London Airport. Will the good-looking but shy young bachelor who just arrived on flight 217 please come to the information desk where he will find me more than interested?
11: Yes, he's back, and with him, a life of bliss. Being the first episode in a brand new biographical series about Bachelor Bliss, with Brenda Bruce as Anne Fellows, Colin Gordon as Tony Fellows, Percy Edwards as Psyche the Dog, Muriel Pavlo as Tina Holliday, and George Cole as the man himself, David Alexander Bliss. First, a quick word with David's old headmaster. I gather, sir, that being shy, David was slow to speak out.
7: Yes, and it once led me to cane the wrong boy. Timkins, I said, you've been reported to me for cheating. Gave the boy six of the best. Halfway out of the door, he turned back and said,
12: sorry to mention it, sir, but my name's Bliss.
11: Another brief insight to his character from an ex-girlfriend.
13: David's quite passionate secretly. I know, because he kept it from me for over 6 months.
11: Turning to you, Mrs. Fellows, would you tell us what David's really like?
14: I wouldn't dream of telling you. After all, he is my brother.
11: Mr. Fellows, would you tell us what he's like?
15: Not likely. I'm happily married to his sister.
11: Mr. Hood, as David's boss, would you tell us what he's...
16: I am not in the habit of using that kind of language in public.
11: And with that, back to London Airport to join Anne and Tony Fellows for The Homecoming.
10: Passengers travelling to Beirut on flight 730 should now proceed to gate number 5.
14: Masses of people seem to be leaving the country.
15: Yes, sir, I can't believe they've all heard David's back.
14: Do you think he'll have changed after 3 years out east?
15: No, but I doubt if the east will ever be the same again.
14: Well, his firm wouldn't have sent him out there if they hadn't thought something about him.
15: Yes, it was either him or them. I say, Psyche's getting restive. Look.
14: Oh, she's excited at the thought of seeing her master again, aren't you? Hmm? I can't understand what's holding him up.
15: Ah, there he is now.
14: Oh, yes. Looking round for us.
15: David!
14: We're here. Now, what's he doing?
15: Heading for that couple over there.
14: Tapping the woman on the shoulder.
15: Swinging his arms round her.
14: Kissing her.
15: Turning red on realizing it isn't you.
14: Apologizing for his mistake.
15: Now flinging an arm round the man's shoulder and hugging him.
14: Apologizing for that mistake.
15: Hurriedly starting away.
14: Forgetting he's put his bag down at his feet. Oh, dear.
15: Picking himself up again. Trying to look as if he didn't care.
14: Failing miserably.
15: Looking round for us again. Oh, he hasn't changed a bit. David,
14: we're here. I think he's spotted us now. Yes, here he comes. Hello, Poppins.
17: Hello, Anne. Hello.
14: It's lovely to see you.
17: Hello, Psyche. Have you missed me then? Psyche? I don't believe she recognizes me. Psyche, it's me, David.
18: What?
17: Well, of course it's me. Well, I ought to know. If you don't believe me, here's my passport. Look. Well, my fault for showing it to her. I do look like a criminal.
15: David, there's something worth a glance if you've never seen one before. Straight ahead there. A girl in a miniskirt.
17: Oh, gosh. Mm. I say. Good gracious. Now I've seen everything.
15: No, it's not that short.
17: Well, that's not what I meant. And it's no good trying to shock me because those days are over.
14: It's different when you're young with lovely long legs, but miniskirts are not for me.
17: I should jolly well think not.
14: I've got very nice legs.
17: Yes, I know, but I still prefer the skirt you've got on, even if your legs are a different length. Even if you have got mini legs. Yeah, no, never mind. I'll start again. You look jolly nice in the skirt you're wearing, even if you are gay.
15: Now she recognizes you.
17: Come on, then. Up you come. Yes, I know. I love you, too. All right. That's enough, Psyche.
14: She's saying it for us, Poppy.
17: You're saying what?
14: Welcome home.
17: Well, it's jolly nice of you and Tony to let me stay here till I find a flat, Anne.
14: Well, it's lovely having you here. I've got your old phone book out so that you can let all your girlfriends know you're back.
17: Oh, for goodness sake, I've only been back a day.
14: Yes, but you must let them know.
17: Well, I'm going to take my time before I do anything.
14: That's all right. They must know that already.
17: I doubt if they'd even remember me after 3 years.
14: On the contrary, you're not the sort of person people forget easily.
17: Even so, I'm in no hurry to get involved.
14: You will be when you spend an evening or two with Tony and me. We're in a terrible rut at the moment.
17: No, I don't believe that.
14: Believe me, it's true. We haven't had a good row for ages.
17: Well, that's bad.
14: No rows, and you miss all the fun of making up afterwards.
17: Oh, yes, I see.
14: Tony and I need livening up, and you're just the person to do it.
17: Yeah, I say, that's very flattering.
14: Well, after all, you're bound to cause a row before long.
17: That's very true. But no, Tony's made me very welcome, and I wanted to stay that way.
14: Then I shouldn't say anything about his suit.
17: His suit?
14: Tailor-made. I was afraid you were going to mention it at breakfast this morning, and that might have started him off again.
17: Well, why on earth should mentioning his suit start a row?
14: Because when he first told me what it was going to cost, I lightheartedly remarked that for that money he could have bought me 5 dresses and a couple of handbags into the bargain.
17: Well, what did he say?
14: That he only had 2 suits to his name, that he was ashamed to be seen in either of them, that he had to have something decent to wear for business, that I had a wardrobe full of dresses, that I was never satisfied, that he'd sacrificed everything to give me and the children a lovely home, not to mention a car to drive us around in, that he'd never spend a penny on himself, that he could have been a rich man if he hadn't married, and that there were times when he wished that he hadn't, and this was one of them, and that I made him late for the office, that it wasn't the first time either, and that if I was going to make a habit of it, there'd soon be no money, no car, and no home.
17: Yes, but what did he say that started the row? No, seriously, though, I'm surprised at Tony.
14: Don't be silly. It was only because he felt guilty about it, and there's no reason to. I couldn't wish for a more generous husband. At least I could, but only because I'm even more selfish than he is. Oh, good gracious, that'll be him now, and I haven't even started supper. You'll have to keep him happy for me.
17: Yes, righto. I'll start off by complimenting him on his suit.
14: Don't say that, not even in fun.
15: Hello there.
14: Hello, darling.
15: Hello then, Psyche.
14: Sorry to rush away, darling. I've got nothing in the oven.
15: Oh, let's hope it's something good. Well, David, old boy, what...
17: Nothing in the oven? No, we were so busy talking, she forgot the time. How went your day at the office, Tony?
15: Oh, all right, you know. By the way, what do you think of the suit?
17: Oh, I wish you hadn't mentioned that.
15: Huh? I mean... mention what? Oh, now, that's all that about?
17: Well, she thinks I'm going to cause a row.
18: Well, now, that's very interesting. Why should she think that?
17: Oh, you don't want to take any notice of her. After all, she's only a dog. You're like Psyche, shut up. I've got enough trouble on my hands.
18: What trouble, exactly?
17: Well, none at the moment, but you know what I'm like.
18: Yeah, you've been away so long, I'd rather forgotten, but you're helping to bring it back. You also reminded me that you said you and Anne had been busy talking.
17: Yes, but if you think we were talking about that, you're wrong.
18: About what?
17: Whatever it was you think we were talking about.
18: Yeah, did you know, that is about the nicest suit I'd ever seen.
17: And that, by the way, was what I meant.
18: What?
17: That I wish you hadn't mentioned it, because it makes me feel such a tramp. It does, too.
18: Oh, not too bad, is it?
17: Well, it's perfect.
18: Oh, it ought to be. It was expensive enough.
17: Well, so I gather.
18: From Anne?
17: No, from the material. Honestly, Tony, you have got a suspicious mind. Expensive, perhaps, but still value for money.
18: Quite a bargain by Savile Row standards. Guess what it cost?
17: Well, I haven't the foggiest idea.
18: No, have a guess.
17: Well, if it cost anything less than 50 handbags, it was a bargain. Anything less than 50 dresses.
18: Now it all comes back to me. The human crossword puzzle with built-in clues.
17: Yes, slips, yes, Tony, but not clues. Anne was telling me what a lovely lot of clothes you buy her.
18: Oh, you don't think I'm fool enough to believe that?
17: Well, that's up to you. But I'll tell you something else she said, if you like.
18: Oh, what?
17: That she couldn't wish for a more selfish husband. Couldn't have...
18: I thought as much. So she's been moaning on to you about
17: She has not been moaning on to me. She said she couldn't wish for a more generous husband.
18: Oh, fighting back, eh?
15: Oh. All right, good for you. It's a change for the better.
17: Well, jolly good. You know, I think I'll give one of my girlfriends a ring.
14: Why the sudden change of mind?
17: I think it'll be safer. I mean, not to leave it too long.
14: I'm sure you're right. Your phone book.
17: Oh, thanks, Anne. Do you really believe they'll remember me after 3 whole years?
14: I'm sure they've been sitting by the phone just waiting for you to ring.
17: Well, in that case, they'll be in no state to answer it.
14: Why?
17: Cramp. Now, the problem is which one to pick out of... 5, 10, 3, 23, 24... 26 possibles.
14: Oh, that's all right. Tony met most of them, so he can help you choose, can't you, darling?
15: Oh, if it could happen, so what little I remember about them isn't going to help him.
17: Right, we're off. Maxine Avery.
18: Tallish auburn hair, greeny blue eyes, perfect complexion with a figure to match. if that's any help.
17: Well, no need to look any further. Vale 1014. You're no doubt about it. She's the girl for me.
14: Providing you can come to some agreement with her husband.
17: Hmm? Oh, yes, that goes without... Married?
14: About 6 months ago.
17: Well, she must have slipped away from the phone for a few minutes then. Still, never mind. Plenty more where she came from. 25 more, in fact. Of course, Bunty Blythe. Now, she's very pretty.
14: And very married.
17: Oh, gosh, yes. One of the most married... Her, too? Oh, well, I've still got another 24 to go, so who's worried? Jean Impey.
14: She's gone.
17: I'm worried. Of course, Eleanor Jay.
14: I don't remember her.
17: Don't remember Eleanor?
14: No. What does she look like?
17: No good asking me. I don't remember either. But if she's still single, I'm going to propose now.
15: No. Wait a moment.
17: Married, eh?
15: Not as far as I know, but you know who she is. Louis Jay's daughter. Rich industrialist and local celebrity.
17: Well, I couldn't have picked myself a better father-in-law. Now tell me about Eleanor. Is she attractive?
15: I can't say I remember her all that clearly.
17: But she's sound in wind and limb.
15: Oh, yes.
17: Well, that's good enough for me.
15: No, wait.
17: All right, so she has a bit of trouble with her breathing, but nobody's perfect.
15: Joking aside, I've been buttering Louis J. up for the past 18 months in the hope that he'll put some business my way. Now, I gather I'm already in favor with him, and I wouldn't want anything to happen to change that.
17: Oh, gosh, nor would I.
15: Right, that's settled then. Eleanor Jay's out. So, who's next?
17: Oh, so that's what you meant. You may be right at that. I say.
15: Hmm?
17: Annabel Linden. Now, she's jolly attractive.
15: Yeah, but hang on a second.
17: All right, I can guess. Her father could be important to you, too.
15: No, but this call could be important to you. And I've suddenly remembered a rather apt remark I made in the dim, distant past.
17: Oh, what was that?
15: That Edison Bell did you a disservice when he invented the telephone.
17: Oh, yes, sir, you did. Still, those days are over.
15: Famous last words, and you're famous for them.
14: Now, don't say that, Tony. It's enough to put anybody off.
17: Oh, don't worry. Takes a lot to put me off these days. Ah, the number's ringing out. I must say, she's...
19: Hello?
17: Oh, it's her father. Hello? David Bliss here? Is that you, Mr... Who am I ringing?
8: What do you mean?
17: I've forgotten the girl's name. Quickly, my phone book.
19: Right, I'll look it up for you.
17: At least say hold on.
20: Hello? Could you hold on a second, darling?
21: I beg your pardon?
20: I said, could you hold on, darling? Could you hold on, Mr. You hold on, could you, sir?
17: Have you found it yet? She's the one below Eleanor J.
19: The one below, Annabel Linden.
17: Yes, of course.
20: Hello? I'm sorry about that. Is that you, Annabel? David here.
17: Idiot, her father.
20: Is that Annabelle's idiot father? are you Mr. Linden's father?
21: That would make me her grandfather, and he's been dead these past 15 years.
20: Oh, dear. I am sorry to hear that. Who's speaking, then?
21: Annabelle's father.
20: Oh, so it is you, Mr. Linden. I didn't think you sounded dead enough to be her grandfather.
21: What was the name again?
20: Oh, my name, you mean? Oh, Edison Bell.
17: Oh, crumbs.
20: David Crumbs. Bliss. No, I don't know what you must think of me.
21: It's fairly straightforward.
20: Who can blame you? Mr. Linden, is Annabelle there by any lucky chance?
21: No, she's gone abroad for 2 years.
20: She has?
21: I left here 2 days ago to take up a post out east.
20: Good gracious, that is a coincidence. I came back from there yesterday, so I only just missed her.
21: Then she's had a lucky escape. Good night.
20: Good night, Mr. Linden. Well, how was that? I told you I'd changed, and I have in a way.
19: Convince us.
20: Well, I faced up to the fact that I am what I am.
18: That must have taken great courage.
20: I never look back, and I press on regardless.
19: Yes, well, you can press on after supper. I've had a quick glance through your phone book. It's there, look.
20: Oh, right. Well, I've still got another 22 to go.
19: 14. I found 8 more marrieds.
20: Well, as many as that, eh? You know, I may have faced up to the fact that I am what I am, but my biggest problem still lies ahead.
19: Which is?
20: Finding somebody to face it with me. Hours either on the phone or waiting for it to ring, and out of the original 26 possibles, not one's found it possible to face it with me. You know, it is funny, but in a way, I've solved the problem of picking up the threads of my old life again. Back 3 days and I'm threadbare.
18: Yeah, is there any cheerful enough about it?
20: I know, and don't think it isn't a strain.
18: Well, no, now look, why not give Eleanor J a ring?
20: Well, you said you didn't want me to go out with her because...
18: No, because it might spoil my chances with her father, I know, but I didn't mean it seriously.
20: You didn't?
18: No, well, of course not. Bless your heart, the fact that I'm your brother-in-law would count in my favour if he ever got to know you really well.
20: Oh, that's jolly nice of you.
18: It put business my way out of sympathy. Go on, give her a ring. But take it steady. Know thine enemy.
20: The phone.
18: No.
20: Ah, no, my phone book. Ah, yes. I do remember Eleanor now, you know. Shortish brunette.
18: Tallish redhead.
20: Yes, that's her. I'm bound to know her when I see her. Vale 2113.
18: Now, don't let her know you've forgotten her, or you won't get the chance to see her.
20: You're forgetting. I've had 2 whole days to work out what I'm going to say.
18: Oh, so you'd already decided to ring her?
20: No, decided on a set routine to cover all of them. You're starting by recognizing her voice.
18: That's safe enough, then.
20: Remembering everything about her.
18: And if pressed for details?
20: Answering in general terms. The prettiest girl I've ever seen, the biggest personality, greatest charm, etc., etc.
18: Well, I should say the etc.'s till you meet, otherwise you'll have nothing left to say.
20: Well, that's a point. Anything else?
18: Not a thing. You're obviously learning.
20: Well, necessity is the mother of invention. And desperation's an even better mother.
22: Vale 2113.
20: Oh, hello, Mother. Hello. Eleanor. David here. How jolly nice to hear you.
22: Hold on while I bang the phone. There's an awful noise on the line.
20: Oh, right.
22: Ah, that's better. Now then, where were we?
20: I was just saying how lovely it was to hear you again.
22: I'm surprised you could hear me with all that crackling going on.
20: Ah, but it was all right at this end, and I recognized your voice the moment you spoke.
22: You did?
20: Yes, even after all this time. I remember everything about you, too.
22: What do you remember?
20: That you're the prettiest crackling I've ever seen. prettiest girl I've ever crackled.
22: Prettiest girl you've ever seen?
20: Yes. And what's more, you've got the biggest et cetera I've ever known. biggest personality. Greatest charm.
22: Compliments I can never have enough of. But I'll just have to interrupt because there's something I've simply got to ask you.
20: Well, what's that?
22: Who are you?
20: Who am I?
22: If you don't know, we're lost.
20: Well, it's me, David. David Bliss. I've just got back from out east.
22: Are you sure you remember me?
20: You're the very first person I rung up.
22: How awful. Because I don't remember you at all.
20: Oh, don't let that worry you. About 6 of the others I rang up didn't remember me either.
18: I mean, she's the first girlfriend you rang.
20: She's the first girlfriend I rang.
22: Who is?
20: You is.
22: What a fascinating conversation.
20: Yes, well, couldn't we continue it over dinner one night?
22: Now, you don't expect me to say yes, so I'll surprise you. Yes, when?
20: Tomorrow night?
22: Oh, hold on. I'll have to consult my flatmate. Sheila? Sheila?
20: That's something else I don't remember. Her living in a flat. And I definitely haven't got the address.
18: Oh, meet outside.
22: Hello. Could we make it Thursday night?
20: Yes. Could we meet outside your flat? Meet at the Rothschild at, say, 7:30?
22: All right, then. Should be fun. Bye, David.
20: Goodbye, Eleanor. Tony, if you ever see me pick up the phone again, chop my hand off.
18: Oh, what are you worrying about? You muddled through, heaven knows how, but you did.
20: Oh, it's a specialty of mine. You're right, though. All I've got to do when I get to the Rothschild is to look out for a shortish brunette.
18: Tallish redhead.
20: Tallish redhead. But apart from that, my troubles are over.
18: Except that she'll expect you to talk romantically about the wonderful times you spent together.
20: Hello, my troubles are back. I don't even remember her, let alone what we did together.
18: I know, but you can get round that easily enough.
20: Well, I'd like to know how.
18: By making full use of her inevitable feminine romanticism. Set the ball rolling with a nice negative bit of mush and leave the rest to her. For example, I'll never forget that beautiful night when we went for a long walk in the moonlight.
20: Oh, yes, I get it. And you think she'll remember one for me?
18: Bound to, and in detail. There isn't a woman living who hasn't got every romantic moment and date engraved on her heart.
20: I say, that's a marvellous idea.
18: The vaguer the remark, the better.
20: I know, that's the beauty of it. Now, let's see, there must be thousands of them I could use. I'll never forget that glorious night I drove you down to the coast.
18: Fine, then she'll remember you didn't have a car when you knew her.
20: All right, then, that glorious night... We walk down... No. Then she'll remember it's 50 miles from here. Flounce out, tell her father, and bang goes your chance of getting any business from him. I'll ring her up and cancel.
18: No, I don't think that'd be necessary. After all, you've got 2 whole days to work a few out.
20: Yes, but come to think of it, it might be better not to work them out and leave it to the inspiration of the moment. Remembering what I said earlier on.
18: Meaning what?
20: Desperation's an even better mother.

0: Coming.
1: Yes?
0: Dear, sweet, generous Sheila.
1: Now what?
0: A few dabs of your new French perfume.
1: All right, if you'll tell me where you're going tonight.
0: I told you, David Bliss rang me the other evening and asked me out to dinner. What a gorgeous smell.
1: Yes, but who is he?
0: Afraid I can't tell you that.
1: Why? Is it a secret?
0: No, but it was quite a mystery until he called me Eleanor.
1: Eleanor?
0: Yes, you know, Eleanor Jay, the girl who used to have this flat. And you know what that means.
1: What?
0: That he's never met me in his life.
1: In other words, you're going on a blind date.
0: Yes, but he doesn't know that yet.
1: You're taking a terrible risk, Tina. After all you know, he might be some awful...
0: Having talked to him on the phone, I've never felt safer. Besides, I couldn't resist it after what he said.
1: What was that?
0: That he recognized my voice the moment I spoke and that he remembers everything about me.
2: Good evening, waiter. My name's Bliss. I booked a table for...
3: Yes, monsieur. Your lady friend, she is sitting now at your table.
2: Yes, but which table?
3: The one where your lady friend, she is sitting, monsieur.
2: Well, that's a great help. Let's see now. Ah, yes. There she is. Hello, Eleanor. Sorry I'm a few minutes late. I couldn't get a taxi. Now then, let me look at you. Yes, you're exactly as I remember you.
1: My name's Ursula, and my husband's standing right behind you.
2: Oh, good gracious, is he? Oh, yes. Good evening, sir. I say you are a size. I'm dreadfully sorry I've taken your place with your wife. I'm terribly sorry. Your wife's such a dreadful mistake. I didn't realize. Ah, there you are. Oh, hello, Eleanor.
0: I knew it must be you.
2: Ah, so you did recognize me when you saw me.
0: No, when I heard you.
2: Now then, let me look at you. Yes. Yes, you're exactly as I remember you.
0: I am?
2: Yeah, except that you've changed the color of your hair.
0: But it's always been blonde.
2: It has?
0: Always.
2: Well, that's Tony's fault. I mean...
0: Tony?
2: My brother-in-law.
0: And why is it his fault?
2: Well, he said he remembered you as a redhead.
0: And what did you say?
2: Shortish brunette. Blonde.
0: And tallish?
2: No, Tony got that wrong, too.
0: Tony got it right. I am fairly tall.
2: I say, are you really? Well, you certainly don't look it.
0: Probably because I'm sitting down.
2: Probably.
0: When you rang up, you said you remembered me.
2: I know, and that's how I remembered you.
0: How?
2: Sitting down. No, to be honest, I had forgotten you were tall. But I was right about you being the prettiest girl I've ever seen.
0: But wrong about the et ceteras?
2: Oh, I haven't got around to them yet. But don't worry, I'll cover them before the night's out. I do. Do remember you, though, and all the wonderful times we had together.
0: Well, that is clever of you.
2: Well, I have got a good memory.
0: Not to mention an inventive mind.
2: Well, you know what necessity is the mother of. Not that I need mother here when I'm out with you. You don't need to invent anything about you.
0: You picture it all so clearly.
2: Yes, and especially that glorious night we walked down to the coast together. That glorious night we went for a long walk in the moonlight.
0: Which night was that?
2: Ah, no, that's for you to remember. I want to see if you remember.
0: You say we went for a long walk?
2: Yes.
0: In the moonlight?
2: Yes.
0: But that's so vague.
2: I know, that's the beauty of it. The beauty of that night I'll never forget.
0: Then you'd better tell me about it, because I'll never remember.
2: Well, I'm sure it'll come back to you if you think for a moment.
0: Yes, I'm sure it would. But you know, the memory I treasure most is the very first day we met.
2: Now, which day was that?
0: Ah, no, that's for you to remember.
2: Well, it was a lovely day.
0: Oh, no, that won't do. I want details. Where, when, the lot.
2: Well, let me see it.
3: Monsieur, you would wish...
2: Ah, there you are at last, waiter.
3: So you're ready to order?
2: No, but you couldn't have turned up at a better moment.
4: What's the matter, then? Did you hear...
5: I take it David's kept his date with Eleanor.
4: Well, of course, they're halfway through dinner by now. Why?
5: I had a drink with a chap called Clifton Royston on the way home, casually mentioned that David was going out with Louis J's daughter tonight and found myself skating on ice. You see, it turns out Eleanor's married.
4: She can't be.
5: Royston ought to know. He works for Louis, one of his top men at that.
4: Oh, dear, that's awful. Do you think he'll tell her father about
5: it? Well, he made a great point of assuring me he wouldn't. Don't you worry, Tony, old chap, he said. You can trust me to be discreet, won't breathe a word to Louis, so the chances are he will.
4: Yes, and even if he doesn't, there's always the chance of someone who knows her father spotting them together.
5: I know, so the quicker we ring him at the Rothschild, the sooner he can get her out of there. I've got the number somewhere.
4: I'm afraid you won't find it easy breaking the news that she's married.
5: No, I'm afraid you won't.
4: Me?
5: You're his sister, and while you're about it, you may as well tell him the whole story.
4: There's more?
5: An 18-month-old baby son.
6: And
3: monsieur. He will also wish for coffee, madame.
0: He's been called away to the phone, but I expect you... Ah, there you are, darling.
2: Yes, here I am. You're no coffee for me, waiter, and that'll be all, thanks.
0: Bad news on the phone?
2: A shock, certainly. But before we go any further, is there anything you'd like to tell me?
0: No, not that I can think of.
2: Well, it's hardly the sort of thing you could forget. You see, it was my sister on the phone, and she had some rather interesting information for me.
0: Is it something you can tell me?
2: I can give you her exact words. Eleanor Jay, she said, is now Mrs. Newcomb, and has an 18-month-old baby.
0: Oh, dear. I see. No wonder you're in a state.
2: You don't deny it, then?
0: I'm not in a position to deny it.
2: Don't you think it might have been fairer to have told me when I rang up?
0: I wasn't in a position to.
2: Have you told your husband you're out with me?
0: I'm not in that happy position.
2: Now, look, Eleanor. You may find it all very amusing, but I'm afraid I don't. In fact, I take a very poor view of it. Not that I'm a prude. At least, I hope I'm not. But I haven't got any time for a wife who not only blatantly deceives her husband, but apparently hasn't the slightest conscience about it. Well, haven't you got anything to say?
0: Only that I agree with you. But I think there's just one little thing to be said in my defense.
2: Oh? And what's that?
0: I don't happen to be Eleanor Jay.
6: What you think? I resent you ringing me up at home at this time of night. I resent your attitude. I'd rather have the receivers in than do business with you, and you can go to the devil.
4: Who on earth was that?
6: Louis J. He not only had the gall to deny David was out with Eleanor, but also accused me of spreading malicious rumors about her. And I don't need three guesses to realize how he came to hear about it either.
4: No, nor do I. From the you can trust me to be discreet, Mr. Whatever his name
6: yes.
4: is. Oh, I'm sorry about it, darling, only... Well, it's gone 11:30, and I'm beginning to get worried about David. I could tell it was an awful shock when I told him, and you know what he's like when he gets really depressed.
6: Yes, well, I'll give him a few more minutes and get the car out and drive along by the river.
7: Hello, everybody.
6: Oh,
7: hope you haven't waited up for me.
6: Well, naturally we have. I know you're putting a brave face on it, old lad, but it must have been a bit of a shock.
7: What?
6: Eleanor Jay being married.
7: Oh, you don't want to worry about that. We had a marvelous evening together. She's marvelous.
6: Don't want to worry about it.
7: Oh, of course. You don't know, do you? It wasn't Eleanor at all. It's a girl called Tina Holliday.
6: And you didn't think to ring us up and let us know?
7: Oh, no, I knew it could wait till...
6: Of all the stupid, moronic, bone-headed, bird-brain...
4: Oh, come now, darling, it wasn't really David's fault.
6: Oh, of course, you would take his side, wouldn't you? You always do. That's why you like having him stay here, so you can gang up on me. And you know, come to think of it, you're right. It isn't his fault, it's yours for inviting him to stay here.
7: No. Wait a moment, Tony. I'm terribly sorry about it, but you can't possibly blame him.
6: Oh, yes, I can.
4: Yes, I'm sure you can.
6: Yes, I know. I blame you for everything, don't I? I'm a tyrant, a little Hitler. You know, it's amazing. I've sacrificed everything to give you and the children a lovely home, not to mention a car to run you around in, and you repay me by implying that I'm a bullying browbeat.
7: No, just a second, Adolf. I'm sure that... Just a second, Tyrant. You heard it, Tony.
6: You keep out of it.
4: Now, darling, we mustn't quarrel in front of Dave.
6: All right, then. All right. We'll save it up for later.
4: Do you know something, David? I think it's safe to say that Tony and I are out of our rut. Your master's late this morning, isn't he, Psyche?
2: Morning, Ann. Sorry I didn't come down to breakfast, but after last night, I thought I'd better keep out of the way until Tony had gone.
6: I don't go to the office on Saturdays.
2: Oh, gosh, I didn't see you standing there. I'm terribly sorry about last night.
6: No. I'm the one to say sorry.
4: Yes, well, I think it's about time everybody stopped saying sorry. I said it to Tony, Tony said it to me, also to Louis J, and he said it to Tony. So there you are, there's nothing else to be sorry about. It's a beautiful day after the storm, everything's back to normal, and David's even found himself a new girlfriend.
2: I say, that reminds me, I said I'd give her a ring this morning.
6: Remember thine enemy.
2: Well, don't worry, I will. Not that I get into a muddle with her. I felt completely relaxed last night. Well, once I got over the ghastly shock of discovering she wasn't Eleanor Jay after all, I said such diabolical things to her. Still, after that, I talked my head off. And she's obviously a glutton for punishment because she encouraged me to talk. So, you see, I'm not likely to get muddled, even on the phone.
8: Tina Holliday.
2: Oh, hello, glutton. Punishment here. Hello, ghastly. Enemy here. Hello, diabolical. This is Eleanor. No.

That was A Life of Bliss with George Cole as David Bliss, Brenda Bruce as Anne Fellows, Colin Gordon as Tony Fellows, and Muriel Pavlow as Tina Holliday. Psyche and Percy Edwards are synonymous. Other parts were played by Peter Hawkins and Geraldine Moffat. A Life of Bliss is written by Godfrey Harrison and produced by John

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1: We present All Gas and Gators. Episode 2, The Bishop Writes a Sermon. Starring Robertson Hare, William Mervyn, Derek Nimmo, and John Barron. It's 8 o'clock in the morning, and the postman is walking up the drive of the bishop's palace in the small cathedral city of St. Ogg's. He carries a large square parcel. The bishop opens the front door.
2: Good morning, postman.
3: Morning, your lordship.
2: How are the feet today?
3: Terrible, your lordship, terrible. Still, it's only another 800 miles to my summer holiday.
2: Now, what have you got for us this morning?
3: I don't know. Unless it's an early Easter egg.
2: Ah, my new top hat.
3: Oh, you've treated yourself, have you?
2: Yes, I'm preaching at my old school on Founders Day next week.
3: Oh, that must be quite an occasion. I'll bet they're proud of you.
2: Oh, I wouldn't say that.
3: Oh, I would. I can imagine. Do you know who I was at school with?
2: No.
3: Fred Turnpike.
2: Oh, do I know him?
3: You should. He's in all the papers.
2: Well, he's a bishop, is he?
3: No, he's captain of the St. Ogg's and District Darts team.
2: Oh, yes, of course. The best double top in the diocese.
3: Well, good morning, my lord.
2: Good morning, postman. Noob! Noob!
4: Yes, my lord, yes.
2: It's arrived!
4: Oh, good. I'm just coming, my lord.
2: I'll go in and finish my breakfast.
4: Finish? Oh, you've started, have you?
2: Yes, well, I'm rather hungry this morning. Look.
4: Yes, well, so am I, my lord. I'm starving.
2: Oh.
4: What is that?
2: This kidger is excellent.
4: Yes, it looks as if it was.
2: Oh. Did I finish it?
4: Yes, my lord, yes.
2: Oh, well, never mind. The sausages are delicious.
4: Yes, I'm sure they were.
2: Tell me, did I finish those two?
4: Well, there aren't any here.
2: Good gracious. Pass the toast, will you?
4: Yes, of course, my lord.
2: Thank you. Yes, as I say, I really was rather hungry. Oh, you know, this homemade marmalade of Mrs. Loosemore's is really first rate.
4: Yes, it looks it.
2: Newt, what on earth is that you're holding?
4: Oh, it's the breastplate for my mama's play.
2: I've no idea your mother wrote plays.
4: Oh, no, my lord, no. Not money. Mama.
2: Oh.
4: It's the mama's play the Archdeacon and I are doing with the boys' club. I'm playing the Turkish knight, and I have to fight with some drops.
2: A fight, Newt? You?
4: Oh, well, in mine, my lord. We don't actually strike each other, but St. George wins and my helmet gets knocked off, which is symbolic. We're all making the costumes ourselves, and there are 30 youths dressed as villagers playing medieval music on combs and toilet paper. My lord, there doesn't seem anything to eat.
2: Oh, have some toast.
4: Well, I don't want any toast. I was looking for something more substantial.
2: Oh, well, have some cornflakes.
4: Yes, well, I hadn't thought of that.
2: When is this performance of this mummer's play?
4: Next Wednesday, my lord.
2: Then I shall not, unfortunately, be able to be present. You know what next Wednesday is, Newt?
4: Oh, yes, my lord, yes. Founders Day at your old school, yes.
2: Oh, yes. You remember last year,
4: Newt? Oh, I do. I do indeed, my lord, yes.
2: What a disaster.
4: That's really dreadful, wasn't it, really?
2: Yes, one laughs about it now, but at the time...
4: I've never seen you so angry, my lord. Please, may I have the milk?
2: Hey, yes, go on, Newt.
4: Still,
2: in the 3 years that you've been my chaplain, Newt, it is the only serious disagreement we've had.
4: Well, so it is, my lord. I think we may congratulate ourselves that no vestige of bad feeling remains.
2: It shows a proper spirit, Newt. All the same, don't let it happen again.
4: Let what happen?
2: Let me go off without my sermon, really.
4: Well, I put in your hand just as you went out of the door.
2: Then why didn't I have it when I arrived?
4: Well, I remember so vividly, my lord. You came down the stairs, and I handed you your hat, your sermon, and your robe case, and opened the door for you. Would you pass the toast?
2: And when I arrived, I had the hat and the robe case, but no sermon. Now, what was that?
4: I said, would you pass the toast, please?
2: But you haven't eaten your cornflakes yet.
4: Well, I can't. There isn't any milk.
2: Oh. Isn't that... Now... Newt, fancy having to do 20 minutes community hymn singing with the entire school, not to mention 700 old boys and a host of parents, all because of your incompetence.
4: I was not incompetent, my lord. And I thought we'd agree not to discuss it anymore.
2: Exactly. Now, do eat your breakfast.
4: But there isn't any. There's no kedgeree, no sausages, no milk, and you've just taken the last piece of toast.
2: Well, you said you didn't want the toast. I'll tell you what. I'll show you my new hat. Ah, there, ah, look at that.
4: Oh, so isn't it beautiful?
2: Yes, I'll just put it on for you. There, what do you think?
4: Oh, what a pity.
2: What do you mean?
4: Well, that you wear it so rarely, my lord. You look, my lord, if I may say so, every inch a bishop.
2: Oh, thank you. Thank you. All the same, I didn't feel every inch a bishop last year, standing up there with no sermon, singing from Greenland's icy mountains.
4: I wonder what became of that sermon. It's never been seen since.
2: Well, that's the worst part of it. I thought I'd at least be able to use it this year. Now, I suppose I've got to sit down and write a new one.
4: Oh, must you?
2: What do you mean by that?
4: Well, you know, you always have such difficulty.
2: Difficulty? What are you talking about?
4: Well, you know, it always takes you a fortnight at least to choose a text.
2: Me? What rubbish. It doesn't take me 5 minutes to choose a text. And in this case, I already have.
4: Oh, you've already chosen one.
2: Well, I wouldn't say I've actually chosen one exactly.
4: Yes.
2: But I have several at my fingertips. I might preach on... possibly, as a matter of fact, I... Well, then again, I may... Oh, well, I can't sit here all day talking. Do I must get to work.
4: Oh, are you going immediately?
2: Yes, why?
4: Well, nothing at all. It's just that there's half a piece of toast on your plate.
2: Oh, so there is.
4: Do you want it?
2: Well, not really.
4: Oh, then I wonder if I...
2: But I'd better have it, Newt. One can't work on an empty stomach.

0: We are. Ah, that's finished. Newt! Newt!
1: Audience support you.
0: Ah, there you are. Oh,
2: my lord. You did, and you finished it already, eh?
0: Finished? I haven't even started. This is the laundry list. And tell them I need those collars. Oh, look, I can't think of anything to write about.
2: Well, can't you begin with some memory of your own school days, my lord? I mean, some form of triumph.
0: What, with my old headmaster in the front pew?
2: Is he still alive?
0: Really, Newt, I'm not Methuselah.
2: No, I'm quite right.
0: I know exactly what you thought. Yes, Dr. Pragnall is very much alive, with his eye as piercing as ever and his memory undimmed by time. It hurts me to say, Newt, my school career was not exactly studded with triumphs.
2: No, my lord.
0: No, I was a late developer. Any mention of my school days would inevitably recall to his mind my last term there during the exam. He found the geography notes in the lining of my straw hat.
2: You mean you cribbed, my lord?
0: Cribbed? Gracious, no. I still say that I put them there without realizing.
2: Oh, I see, my
0: lord. I used to keep all sorts of things in my straw hat. My foreign stamps, for instance. Oh, only the swamps, of course. And then there was that toffee, what they call it, blackjack. And a coloured postcard of Anna May Wong. My penknife. I remember all sorts of funny things.
2: Must have been a very large hat.
0: It was, Newt. They said I'd grow into it. I kept my pocket money in there, too. Well, you had to in that place. You don't leave anything lying around.
2: It's all right, my lord. You don't have to explain
0: but
2: to me.
0: But I did not crib. That is the point.
2: Yes, of course not, my lord. I believe you.
0: Anyway, now you can see why I find it very difficult to write this sermon with the thought of Dr. Pragnall sitting there.
2: Oh, you see, my lord. Why, may I lend you one of mine? I have a very nice sermon on brotherly love.
0: Brotherly love?
2: Yes, let brotherly love continue. Hebrews chapter 13. Not suitable for a boy's school, don't you think?
0: Not unless it's changed since my day. When I was there, it hadn't even begun. Anyway, I didn't I hear you preach that at the Wolf Cub service of witness?
2: Oh, yes, my lord. Fancy you remember.
0: How could I forget? 1 hour and 40 minutes, 59 seconds of brotherly love. And a stone-cold lunch at the end of it. Get out Bishop Potter's book. Texts for all occasions. Not that I don't know it by heart, but it might shed some light.
2: Oh, I believe the dean has it. Shall I telephone him, my lord?
0: Today's proving is sufficiently trying without my having to talk to the dean. You telephone him. Oh, no, I'll go. You telephone the dean and ask him if he's seen Bishop Potter.
3: Morning, Bishop. I hope I'm not disturbing you. I'm on a paper chase.
0: Oh, really, Henry? You do get yourself involved in the most extraordinary things.
3: No, not literally. No. I no longer have the wind. No, I'm chasing paper. You see, I'm making this helmet for Newt to wear in the Mummer's play. I'm making it in papier-mâché.
0: Oh, I begin to follow you, Henry.
3: Trouble is, I've exhausted the church times, and I'm down to my last hymn sheet.
0: Oh, dear.
3: Yes, I've just found a few old notices on the cathedral notice board. But now I'm really stumped. Do you have any old paper to spare? Newspapers, circulars, old crisp packets?
0: Oh, I'm sure we have, Henry. Come on in.
3: Thank you, Bishop. Good morning, Newt.
2: My lord, the dean says he hasn't seen Bishop Potter for some time.
3: I should hope not. He's been dead 10 years. I say, do you want this rubbish on the desk?
2: Oh, that's this morning's mail, Archdeacon.
3: Oh, I'm so sorry. You don't want it, that, do you?
0: What?
3: That old hat.
0: What old hat?
3: Well, on the table. It'll just do for the base of this helmet.
0: My dear Henry, that is my old top hat. 18 years I've walked beneath it through fate, function, and Lambeth Conference. Now, it is to be retired, but honorably, Henry, with honor. Please put it back on the table.
3: Oh, of course, Bishop. I do beg your pardon. My eyes aren't what they were.
0: Anyway, it's the most unpromising shape for a Turk's helmet. Newt's got his breastplate ready.
3: Does it fit?
2: Would you like to see it, Archdeacon?
3: Oh, rather.
2: Oh, well, I'll go and slip it on.
0: Ah, well, Henry, have a glass of sherry.
3: Thank you, Bishop.
0: Tell me, Henry, is that your only reason for coming here?
3: Eh?
0: The paper for your helmet?
3: Oh, yes, the paper. You've no idea what a quantity I can get through. Cheers.
0: I can imagine, Henry. You know, there's some old service sheets over there. Help yourself.
3: Oh, thank you, Bishop. Most kind. You got any more paper?
0: I suppose you'd better have this.
3: What's this?
0: My sermon for Founders Day at my old school.
3: Rather short, isn't it?
0: Oh, don't, Henry, don't.
3: Yes, they're having trouble. Great trouble. You know, it may surprise you, but I never wanted to be a bishop, Henry. No, no one ever did.
0: All I ever wanted was a country parish with a little church. Norman, preferably. I love Norman churches.
3: Oh, so do I.
0: With a nice little congregation. Long summer afternoons visiting the farms on my bicycle. Parish meeting. Known to them and, dare I say, loved by them all. A few eggs, vicar, straight from the hen. Just a loaf of bread, vicar, I just baked it myself. And the highest spot of the week, matins on Sunday. The women in their bonnets, followed by lunch from the squire. And then on Monday afternoon, perhaps a little fishing for trout in a crystal stream.
3: Oh, my word, yes.
0: You know, that's all I asked him. And when the Prime Minister's letter arrived, I saw it fade forever from my sight.
3: Oh, Bishop.
0: But over the years, I've come to see that there is one slight compensation for the burden of high office.
3: Oh, definitely.
0: You know what it is, Henry?
3: Rather, 3,000 a year.
0: No, sermon. Not having to sit down like a parish clergyman and write a new sermon each week. Oh, I'll admit it to you, Henry. Luke, of course, doesn't realize it, but I'm no good at sermon.
3: Oh, come.
0: No, no, Henry, you know it. I know it. And I'm afraid Dr. Pragnall knows it. Take this Founders Day sermon I've got to write. I simply haven't got an idea.
3: Oh, what was last year's like? The one that got away.
0: That's what makes me so livid, Henry. It was brilliant. I was absolutely fired. The words just flowed onto the paper. The argument was profound, yet lucid. The moral deep, but not obscure. Though I say it myself, Henry, it was an intellectual feast.
3: How did you do it?
0: Well, I've no idea, actually. I had a boil on my knee at the time. I don't know if that had anything to do with it.
3: Oh, what was it about?
0: The meaning of the book of Daniel.
3: Ah, yes. I've always wanted to know the meaning of the book of Daniel.
4: Oh, here we are, Archdeacon. I've put on my breastplate.
0: Dear Newt, you may have put on your breastplate, but was it necessary to take off your trousers at the same time?
4: Well, I want to keep them secret.
0: Well, it looks very incomplete.
4: Oh, you mean the little skirt, my lord? But, you see, Canon Haywood's wife had it made specially for me. Doesn't it look sufficiently Turkish, my lord?
3: Well, it's full of Eastern promise.
0: Oh. Look, quite ridiculous. Can't you lengthen it?
4: Well, I don't think so, my lord. I mean, I don't think it's enough material.
3: Let's see. You have a look at the back, Bishop, and I'll see if anything can be done with the front.
0: Oh, stand on the chair. Oh,
4: yes, my lord. Yes, yes.
5: What is going on?
4: Dean, this is a fitting, Dean.
5: It appears far from fitting.
0: Good morning, Dean.
5: Good morning, my lord. Good morning. Archdeacon.
6: Good morning, Dean.
5: Well, Dean.
0: How are you?
5: Weary, my lord, weary. I have spent the whole morning toiling at my typewriter.
0: Whatever for?
5: Believe it or not, some vandal has torn all the notices off the cathedral notice board.
0: Dean, who would do a thing like that? Mm. I can't think. Can you, Henry?
3: No, Bishop. Not possible.
5: It has made a great deal of unnecessary work.
3: You mean you've had to type them all out again?
5: Every one. I've just put them up.
3: Well, I must be... Oh.
0: Must you?
3: I'm afraid I must, yes. Oh, yes, the writing's on the wall, you know.
0: Well, Dean, what could I do for you?
5: I gather you are having some difficulty in preparing your sermon for next Wednesday.
0: Oh, I wouldn't say difficulty exactly. A slight check in the inspirational flow, nothing more.
5: I hear that last year was a fiasco, too.
0: Oh, who told you? What a vile calumny.
5: Dr. Pragnell's son is married to my wife's second cousin.
0: Oh, well, they say like calls to like. Clearly, my dear Dean, I fail to see what all this has got to do with you. The school is not in the cathedral precinct.
5: Yes, that is true. But in the interest of the cathedral, it is my duty as dean to protect my bishop's
0: reputation. My reputation will be in no danger next Wednesday, Dean. Of that I can assure you.
5: In that case, the real purpose of my errand appears to be unnecessary. I came to bring you this.
0: What is it? The Verger's Petty Cash Book?
5: It is a little work that I published, some years ago now, entitled The Pulpit, A Challenge and How to Rise to It, with which you may not be familiar.
0: You are correct. I am not.
5: Many people have told me that they have found it not unhelpful.
0: Have they?
5: Indeed, I hear that it has even been seen at Lambeth. And as I happen to have a spare copy by me...
0: What do you mean? You brought it over specially for me?
5: I thought it might prove a very present help in trouble.

0: As I happen to have a spare copy by me.
1: What do you mean? You brought it over specially for me?
0: I thought it might prove a very present help in trouble. You will see that it describes the whole process of sermon writing in the simplest terms. Indeed, Appendix B consists of an entire specimen sermon.
1: I don't know what to say. This is so very...
2: unexpected?
1: Unexpected. Let's say general.
0: You will see in the book that the price is clearly marked on the flyleaf. Unfortunately, it was not one of those presented to me by the publishers, so I cannot make any reduction.
1: No, of course not.
0: However, the price is not excessive.
1: Oh, no, I'm sure it's not. Well, it's only 30 shillings.
0: One critic particularly remarked on the modesty of the price.
1: Critics get free copies.
0: If you would care to...
1: I'm afraid I've only got...
0: I have some change.
1: Oh, no, I have it. 30 pieces of silver. I mean, 30 shillings.
0: Ah, thank you. I hope it will bring forth fruit in due season. I shall, of course, inform Dr. Pragnell of my action.
1: What, is he familiar with the text?
0: Indeed, yes, he admires it greatly. I am convinced that the knowledge that you have a copy will help to set his mind at rest. I only wish that I could... A meeting of the Finance Committee precludes that possibility. Good morning to you, my lord.
3: Good morning.
1: Oh, my lord, isn't that kind? Isn't that truly generous? Isn't that a wonderful example of Christian charity at its very best? What do you think?
3: Do you really want to know what I think?
1: Remember, the race is not always to the swift.
3: To the swift?
1: Yes. But of course it is. The one who goes fastest gets there first. Oh, really stupid.
2: I'm sorry to disturb you, my lord, but may I empty the waste paper basket?
1: Oh, of course, and of course.
2: Thank you, my lord. Honey, it's very full, isn't it?
1: Not as full as it is now, Newt.
2: Oh, well, thanks, my lord. Thanks, sir. Oh, excuse me, my lord. There's someone at the front door.
4: Evening, Newt. Got any waste paper?
2: Yes, I'll see him. There we are.
4: Oh, splendid. But Mama just opened my kit bag. Oh, there. Any more?
2: Tomorrow, the same time.
4: Oh, right. Thank you.
1: Turn to Isaiah, chapter 20, verse 8. There you will find... No, you won't. Oh, no!
2: Yes, my lord.
1: Oh, I'd better have my lunch in here on a tray.
2: So how's it going, my lord?
1: Well, I do believe, Newt, I'm beginning to see a gleam at the end of the tunnel.
2: Oh, congratulations, my lord. I'll just empty this waste paper basket.

0: Well,
1: good evening, Archdeacon. How's the waste paper basket?
0: Evening, Newt. Hello. Not so good.
1: No, I'm afraid it's dropping off a bit now.
0: Has there been a breakthrough?
1: Yes, I think so. Isn't it splendid?
0: Not for me. I need a bit more to finish the earpieces on the helmet.
2: No, no.
1: Who came, my lord? Come on, Archdeacon. Yes, my lord.
0: What is it, Bishop?
3: Listen. And so let us say again with Ecclesiastes chapter 7, verse 8. Better is the end of a thing than its beginning.
1: Oh, my lord, you've done it.
3: Yes, Newt, I've done it. It hasn't perhaps got the originality of my thoughts on Daniel, but I think it'll do.
1: Oh, how do you feel?
3: Feel, Newt, why like Proverbs chapter 13, verse 19.
1: Proverbs 13, 19?
0: Yeah. The desire accomplished is sweet to the soul. This calls for a celebration.
1: Oh, yes, Archdeacon. What a splendid idea.
3: Henry, dear old friend, you could always be relied on. Newt, get some glasses.

0: Oh, good morning, Newt.
1: Ah, good morning, my lord.
2: Well, the moment has arrived.
1: It certainly has.
2: I must admit, you know, there were moments during the past week when I wondered if it ever would.
1: Well, sure, you didn't actually doubt it, did you, my lord?
2: I confess it, Newt. But last night when I put those finishing words, now let us say again with Ecclesiastes, I felt a deep calm pervade my spirit. All the same, I wish the archdeacon hadn't persuaded me to have that last glass of whiskey.
1: Don't, my lord, don't.
2: Oh, poor old Newt. Now I look at you, you are rather pale.
1: Well, I feel rather pale.
2: Yes, well, never mind. At least you revealed to us what a fine voice you possess.
1: Oh, I didn't sing, did I?
2: 12 choruses of Old Ruddier Than a Cherry. Have you got my things?
1: Oh, yes, my lord. This year, nothing can possibly go wrong this end, I do assure you.
2: Have you got my new hat?
1: Yes, my lord, here it is.
2: My robe case?
1: Yes, and I've checked everything in it twice.
2: Quite like last year, isn't it? At the sermon?
1: Now, my lord, no, please don't tease me.
2: You really do, chop. Finished today. Shandy obviously agrees with you. Come on now, where is it?
1: Oh, now, my lord, I do think you'll be unkind after last year.
2: My dear Newt, please give it to me. There's a good fellow.
1: But, my lord, I haven't got it.
2: What do you mean?
1: Well, you said leave it on the desk until the morning.
2: Well, I know I did.
1: But it isn't there now.
2: But it must be.
1: Well, it isn't, my lord. I looked. Your desk is clear.
2: You can't have looked. Perhaps Shandy doesn't agree with you after all. Oh, that'll be the car. Oh, that is you, Henry.
3: Morning, Bishop. Morning. How do you feel?
2: Oh, fine, Henry. And you?
3: Tremendous. Though I rather wish you hadn't persuaded me to have that last glass of whiskey.
2: I persuade you? Good
3: morning, Newt. Oh, ruddier than the cherry.
1: Oh, don't ask, Dick. That's hardly kind.
2: What's that thing in your hand, Henry?
3: This, Bishop? This is Newt's papier-mâché helmet. I went home after our little celebration last night and finished it.
2: Finished it?
3: Please, first.
1: Oh, thank you very much, Archdeacon. Oh, look at this. Oh, Archdeacon, you have made it well.
3: Oh, thank you, thank you.
2: Yes, Henry, that's not a bad effort.
3: Thank you, Bishop.
1: Oh, how funny. You know, you can still read some of the writing inside.
3: When it's been painted, that'll soon cover it up.
1: Oh, listen here. On no account must notices be removed from the Levine. Where did you get that from, Archdeacon?
3: Well, I'm not sure.
2: No, I can't for the life of me think, eh, Henry, old friend?
1: Oh, and there's more here on the ear pieces. And so say again with Ecclesiastes, chapter 7, verse 8, better is the end of a thing than its beginning.
3: That sounds familiar.
2: Yes, doesn't it?
1: My lord, isn't that?
2: Isn't that what? Henry, my sermon! Oh, no, give it here.
1: Archdeacon.
3: Oh, what's up?
2: Yes, it's here. It's all here in this wretched helmet. Henry, you papier-mâché'd my sermon.
3: Oh, horror. You'll have to sing hymns again.
2: Oh, Henry, mine own familiar friend in whom I trusted, which did eat of my bread, hath lifted up his heel against me.
1: Psalm 41.
3: Verse 9. Still, it's made a very good helmet.
2: Oh, really? What can I do?
1: May I make a suggestion?
2: No, Luke, you may not. Why doesn't someone think of something?
1: Well, yeah, my lord. Brotherly love.
2: Luke, what are you talking about? And may I ask why you're waving several hundred pages of closely written foolscap in my face?
1: It's my sermon on brotherly love, my lord. Take it.
2: But I'll do no such thing.
3: It's either that or a hymn, Bishop.
1: Here you are, my lord.
2: Oh, well, I suppose beggars can't be choosers. Oh, really? 1 hour, 40 minutes, and 59 seconds? Standing up there in front of Dr. Pragnell? Oh, come on. Give me these things.
1: Right you are, my lord. Here's your new hat.
2: Oh, and to think I was looking forward to wearing this.
1: Your sermon?
2: My sermon.
1: And your robe case?
2: Right. I'll be back about 7, Luke.
1: Very good, my lord. Let me open the door for you.
3: Bishop!
2: Something tells me I should be in no mood for festivities.
1: Pardon me, my lord.
3: Bishop, Bishop!
2: So I will say goodbye to you, Luke.
3: Where's your sermon?
2: Really, you, Henry, you should be best able to answer that.
3: I mean brotherly love. The one Newt's just given you.
2: Well, it's in... Newt, you're doing it again.
1: Doing what, my lord?
2: Letting me go without my sermon.
1: But I've just given it to you.
2: You haven't.
1: But you have. I put it in your hand, my lord.
2: Then where is it?
3: In your hat. I saw you stuff it in the lining of your hat just a moment ago.
2: In my hat? Well, bless my soul, so it is. Look, But I didn't bust down.
3: Yes, you did. I saw you when you picked up your case.
2: Then I must have done it without realizing.
4: Oh, my Lord, like the geography notes in your school exams. It's a subconscious action. You don't know you do it.
2: Yes, this proves it. I'm a compulsive putter of things in hats. Oh, vindicated after 40 years. Well, nearly 40 years. Oh, I suddenly look forward to seeing Dr. Pradnell.
3: Just a moment, everyone. Just one moment, yes. I've had a thought.
2: What's that, Henry?
3: I think I know where I can find the answer to a very old problem of mine. The meaning of the Book of Daniel.
2: Henry, what on earth are you going into the study for? Look, what's he talking about? That sermon disappeared a year ago in this very hall. I gave it to you.
4: No, my lord, no. I gave it to you. You must have put it somewhere and...
2: Great Scott! I think old Henry's onto something. Quick, come on, Newt.
3: Here, Bishop, here. In your old hat, unless I'm very much mistaken, is your missing sermon.
2: Oh, Henry, you clever old archdeacon. Yes, look, a Daniel come to judgment.
5: Oh, dear old friend. What can I say at this moment except you've made me a very happy bishop?
3: Well, there's one other thing you could say, Bishop.
5: What's that, Henry?
3: Have a glass of sherry.

In that episode of All Gas and Gators, the parts were played as follows. The Archdeacon, Robertson Hare, the Bishop, William Mervyn, the Bishop's Chaplain, the Reverend Newt, Derek Nimmo, the Dean, John Barron, the Postman, Frank Abbott. The Bishop Writes a Sermon was written for television and adapted for radio by Pauline Devaney and Edwin Apps. The program was produced by David Hatch.

0: Will you have the polo, dear Liza? Dear Liza, will you have the polo, dear Liza? Polo.
1: How very kind of you, dear Henry. I most certainly will. I'll have three or four or maybe more.
0: But you take the old tube.
1: Because they happen to be my tube of polo, dear Henry. Have one. Mm.
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3: Amanda Iannucci's Charm Offensive, presented by Amanda Iannucci.
4: Hi, and welcome back to Charm Offensive. For those who haven't heard the show before, it's like Channel 4's Friday Night Project, but without the gits. And it's the last in the present series. Whether we come back is down now to whether BBC finances can actually afford us. The BBC's just announced a huge cost-cutting exercise, which will see the budgets of popular programmes radically pruned. Already the corporation has saved a lot of money by changing the title of their top BBC One chat show to Friday Night with Jonathan King. And they'll be merging other shows so that BBC Two's What the Papers Say and Nigella's Express is merging with BBC Three's hygiene show How Dirty Can You Get to form one new programme called Words, Curds and Turds. However, no expense has been spared for this week's panel. The BBC has given me £100, which I've used cannily to get the best lineup that £75 can buy. And that is Phil Jupiter's Rich Hall and Jack D.
5: Hello. Hello.
4: So, panic at the BBC, and also panic on the high street. The sound of the week was definitely, ah, no, help, what's happening? No, not me, not me. Not a clip from O.J. Simpson's favourite home video, but the sound you'd hear outside any branch of Northern Rock, the bank that lost investors' confidence because it sounds like a gay porn star. So, first question to the team, did you panic this week?
6: Well, in a very orderly fashion.
4: Oh, yes.
6: They were queuing. Admittedly, I did join the queue. Yeah. I have no money invested in Northern Rock. I thought it was the queue for Zeppelin tickets.
4: I actually banked online, and there was actually a queue at my laptop.
7: I was one of the many queuing outside Northern Weird. Rock, because I'm actually, I'm a bogus queuer. I queue when I have no need to be queuing or any business to be there at all. Because I like the atmosphere, it's camaraderie. It's a sort of blitz mentality, and someone shared their tea with me. I had an Eccles cake with an old man. And it was a very nice day. And the awkward bit is when you get to the front of the queue and you have to say, well, in fact, you just got to wing it, really. So I actually opened an account.
4: Rich, you look like someone who doesn't panic.
8: I have no vested interest whatsoever in Northern Rock. I didn't even know that Northern Rock existed until I read the papers.
4: Hugh Edwards accidentally called it Northern Wreck.
8: In America, they just say, they don't really try to protect the banks because it just says on the bills, in God we trust. Mm-hmm. As far as they're concerned, you can hide your money in a church. Then on the back there's a big pyramid with an eyeball staring at you, so I don't... kind of mixed messages there. If God doesn't work, try this big pyramid with the all-seeing eye.
6: You see, if you were asked if you wanted to save money at Northern Rock, you'd probably be quite reluctant. However, I would back Northern Rock to beat up Bradford and Bingley in a fight.
4: Oh, yes.
7: We might have seen Halifax Howard being lynched if it had gotten even worse. Well, his glasses don't stay on his head when he gets hanged. That's what I've heard.
4: I think they would only do that to kind of instill public confidence, really.
8: I have what they call a personal banker, private personal banker. And I went to see him last week. And you'd think that if you have a private personal banker, they'd have an office to invite you in. And I go into the bank, and I have to stand in line to meet my personal banker. And then he comes down the stairs, and he says, meet me outside. So we go outside, and we're in the doorway of the bank. And he said, well, how much money do you need? You know, I've been looking to buy a place. And he said, well, how much do you need? And it was like, he's like Harvey Keitel and Taxi Driver. You know, he's just, What do you want? What do you want, Chief? What do you want, cowboy? Huh? Get on out of here. Take it. You want prime interest? You want the interest only? You want sub-interest? You want subprime? What do you want? Hookers? You want heroin? What do you want? Crack? Loans? Mortgage?
7: Does anyone agree with me that it was a slightly lame crisis? Because it had such a happy ending so quickly, yeah. With yeah. Nice, friendly Alistair Darling saying, don't worry, I'm going to pay for it all. I think we should give Alistair Darling something as a thank you, like a new pair of glasses so he doesn't look like Harry Potter in 40 years' time.
4: Do you know, at cabinet meetings, Gordon Brown takes out his glass eye to just freak Alistair Darling out. I made that up.
7: I've heard he takes out his glass eye and puts it in with the other eye in the same socket. So he's actually got two eyes coming out the same socket, staring at you. And that's what made Alistair Darling panic and say that he'd pay for every loss there's ever been. I was relieved because I've actually lost a lot of money on a horse called Northern Rock, and he said he's going to pay for that as well.
6: At Easter, Gordon takes the eye out and puts a cream egg in. Can you find the missing egg, Alistair? It's snow in the garden.
4: That was a rubbish Gordon Brown impression.
6: It was my generic Scottish, and I apologise for my tacit racism.
7: Well, after
6: I sing the song Donald Wears Your Trousers in exactly the same accent. It's not very adaptable, but we have a go.
4: Racism accepted.
6: Two words most Radio 4 listeners were not expecting to hear tonight.
5: In a shock announcement tonight, Radio 4 condoned all racism. A visibly enthralled Jim Davidson said...
4: And if listeners at home have any racist remarks they want to send in, then there is the racist line that's open. All insults cost £3 a minute. No Jews. So, money, I don't understand money. I watched Stephanie Flanders, the BBC's economics correspondent, was on Newsnight every night trying to explain money, and I didn't understand any of it. Meanwhile, secretly, I was watching Jeremy Paxman, and I think he has the hots for Stephanie. Because normally he's very sort of aggressive, even with his own correspondents, but this time he's sort of, go on, what's a hedge fund? Go on, Stephanie. Oh, I love you.
6: So interest rates, Stephanie, up or down?
4: I've asked so many people in the city what a hedge fund is, and none of them have been able to answer it. And the governor of the Bank of England was in front of a select committee, and I bet you he quietly was going, I hope they don't ask me what a hedge fund is.
8: Maybe it's just when you hide your money in the bushes.
4: We all do it.
7: Hmm. I mean, it's all very well for us to sneer at the world of finance, but I think what you're forgetting is that a lot of these guys who work in the city are actually quite thick. A neighbour of mine works in the city, and I mean, he's one of these guys who likes to work hard and play hard. And I mean, he said to me, you know, I get up at 4 o'clock in the morning because that's when Hong Kong gets up. I still think that's a funny name for a baby.
6: Well, of course, something like this happens, and then the various financially involved programs on Radio 4 all click into some sort of overdrive.
4: Moneybox went mad this week. They caused a panic themselves, first of all, by calling themselves Moneybox and the Temple of Doom. And there was actually a run on Moneybox. I don't know if we can hear that. There's a clip.
9: Do you think that the Bank of England and the Financial Services Authority, whose legal job it is to protect financial markets and financial confidence, have done enough to keep the public's faith?
10: Not as much as
4: in fact, so many people have been ringing up Moneybox Live that it's now full up, and we're having to deal with the calls because we come on after them on Saturdays. So just take a look at some of your financial queries. Someone here's written, will my peps explode? I'm thinking of buying my wife a professional football club for her birthday. Which one would you suggest if I have a spending limit of around £10?
6: I've got one here, Amanda. Mr. Caxton of Newmarket has emailed in to say that he misheard an edition of Moneybox in the mid-90s, and he invested heavily in pets rather than pets, and he has 50 chinchillas he doesn't know what to do with.
4: Well, and here it says, I've invested all my money in chicken stock. Well, while we're on money, I mentioned at the start massive BBC cuts being implemented right now. So I wonder if anyone else has noticed any attempts at cost-cutting on the radio or television. Any programme titles reflecting budget cuts?
6: Michael Palin's District Line.
10: Who wants to win 10p?
6: CCTV BBs, which is security footage from branches of Toys R Us.
4: There's a cheap program called You Can Fire Me, I'm Paul Ross.
6: Here's Can't Cook, So I Won't.
7: Who do you think you are? There's no research, just tell us. I was actually asked to do Who Do You Think You Are, but I turned it down because they wanted to drag my family into it.
4: Holby Avenue. Nigella's Kettle.
10: Hell's Hot Plate.
6: If I'm sorry I haven't a clue of listening, they'll be furious.
4: No, I think they'll be quietly confident. Well, while we're talking about the BBC, the other BBC story that we have to mention is the Blue Peter Cat scandal. They had a naming competition for a Blue Peter Cat, I've just outlined the bare bones of this torrid scandal. The cat scam. The most popular name was going to be given to the cat. And in the end, it turned out the cat's name, which was Socks, I think, turns out not to have been the most popular name. Well, Socks.
8: Yeah. Isn't that the name of the cat that Sherry Blair murdered?
4: Well, some people say murdered, but...
10: Ate, really?
4: Yes, ate.
6: Whole, in one.
4: She was just yawning.
6: Like a python.
4: But the question is, what was so terrible about the name that the public voted that it couldn't be given to the cat?
6: It was Hitler.
7: That's the one I sent in.
4: I had a cat, I'd call it Say, just so that people would go out and go, here's Say, here's Say, just to confuse everyone in the park. Well, someone who's in deep trouble this week and has been caught on camera, on tape, ever, is O.J. Simpson, who a guy. He just wandered into a Las Vegas casino and
7: I thought
4: allegedly...
7: I you were going to say Min Campbell.
4: Just wandered into Min Campbell. Said, sort yourself out or else I'm standing.
6: They'd certainly have much more of a can-do attitude with OJ at the helm, the old Lim Dems, wouldn't they?
7: If you were in a position where you'd been accused of killing someone and actually gone through the court case and got away with it, or been found not guilty, whichever is the least libelous thing to say, wouldn't you...
4: It's all right, he's not going to.
7: Wouldn't you really go away thinking, crikey, that was a bit of a close shave. I think I'll keep my head low from now on. And maybe knock it on the head in the idea of bursting into someone's room with a gun and asking for your suit back.
4: He's not going to sue. For God's sake, what kind of a trial is that?
7: He might come and kill you.
4: So there's something on YouTube of which claims to be the sound of him actually committing the offence. I don't know if we can play that in.
6: That is the worst outgoing answer phone message I've ever heard.
4: Talking about the fact that everything we do is now observed on cameras and caught on video phones, should we just take the easy way out and admit defeat and do what Sherry Blair has done this week, which is just to sign up to publish her autobiography? Mm. I just wondered what the opening line would be.
8: I just finished burying Socks the cat under the floorboards.
4: As I dressed for dinner, I turned to Tony and said, does my mouth look big in this? See, that's the route we're taking. And why not? It's an open goal, really.
7: I was born by cesarean through my own mouth.
4: Radio 4.
6: Now, you can get away with that now on Radio 4, because it's Dirty Week on Radio 4.
4: Oh, geez, yes. The Sex Life of Us, this big sex campaign on Radio 4.
6: I mean, it's a campaign for anybody that listens to Radio 4 to get some sex, surely. I mean, You know what? I know Radio 4 listeners. I don't want to know about their sex lives as well. I don't care about their gardening problems. I really don't want to know what they do when they're getting busy with each other. And it's just like, and this is what I was listening this morning. It said, well, you know, once my husband tied me up and I really didn't care for it. No, the thing is if Radio 4 are doing a sex week, then it tarnishes every single thing you hear on the network. It's like, you know, you're listening to the shipping forecast, it's like,
5: Dogger, roughly, some showers. I can have sex with my wife without repetition, deviation, or...
6: Because it's sex week on the Archers, I keep waiting for, you know, the news to finish and then Charlotte Green to go, and next on Radio 4, the Archers and the Doggers have arrived in the car park of the Bull. Yeah.
4: Did they create a sex storyline consultant at the end of the Sex the Omnibus?
5: The Archers was produced by Vanessa Whitburn and the sexual consultant was Big John Holmes.
7: They do have a farming consultant, you're right, on the Archers.
4: Yeah.
7: But that's got to be an easy job, isn't it, being a farming consultant on a radio show that's a fiction about living on a farm?
4: Yeah.
7: Oh, it's fine, you go and plant some wheat or something, that's what you need to be doing.
4: Be great. Bring it if you actually heard the farming consultant, so that he was, like, cut in to the genuine farming bits. So it's a, there's a fire out in the barn.
7: Or if you heard him in the background going, that wouldn't happen.
4: Yeah. Let's move on. Now, at this point, we were going to do a section about the Liberal Democrats, but in the end, couldn't be bothered. Which is a shame, because it was going to end with me singing a very witty rewrite of a Chuck Berry hit called My Ding-a-Ming. Which would have been nice, but anyway, we didn't, because we wasted a lot of time instead reading about a new book out called Diagnosis Bore-Out, which has become a bestseller. In it, two German academics have claimed that, quote, a significant segment of the workforce is suffering from underwork, lack of challenge, and outright boredom, which, they claim, leads to most of us spending most of our time at work inventing time-wasting strategies. Anyway, to test this theory out, we left the tape running as Jack, Rich, Phil and myself met earlier today to work on this part of the show, and it does indeed show that for most of the time we weren't really focusing.
7: Is there a runner anywhere that can go and get me a different kind of pencil sharpener? Because this is... this, I don't like these kind.
4: I'll get it. I'm just going out for a smoke. Anybody seen the mackerel?
6: Oh, man. Oh, I've got 27 oxos and I've just made a beef Rubik cube.
4: You know, if you burp into yoghurt, it makes a mess.
7: That's what Rich has just done. Look.
8: How could I consolidate all my freckles into one big birthmark?
7: Your contact lenses are really painful.
6: I've just made a full-size blue tack pope.
4: I'll be with you in a minute. I'm just going to try and work out why Danny Wallace is on the telly.
8: Hey, guess who's suing for sexual harassment? Jugs over in accounting.
4: Now we move on to a round called What? There's a free Alice Cooper with every Caramac. It's absurd. I just want a Caramac. I have no need for a leathery man. In which we probe the increasing propensity for newspapers and shops to give away more and more complex free gifts. For example, each day this week, The Guardian is giving away a free bit of Aberdeen. Well, due to a mix-up at the suppliers, The Independent is giving away a free wall chart of Casablanca and a free DVD of Great British Mollusks. So, I wonder, team, if any of you have got any interesting freebies.
8: A canoe.
4: A canoe? What did that come with?
8: It came with the Guardian. It was actually the paper stuck to the canoe. I assumed that they were giving away a canoe.
4: I went into W.H. Smith. It's W.H. Smith is the one that I went in and I wanted a newspaper and a banana. Okay? I was having a terrible day. And I said, could I have The Independent, please? And she said, ah, right, with The Independent, you get a half-price giant galaxy bar And with the banana, you're entitled to a free, massive bottle of mineral water. So going in wanting a newspaper and a banana, I came out looking like one of those looters after Hurricane Katrina. But I don't understand how it works. How do they make money if they just give away more and more free stuff? How does that work?
7: It's not a new thing either. With the newspapers, they're giving out CDs and DVDs.
4: Yes.
7: But that has been going on for years. It's just that, you know, in the old days, it didn't work very well because it had to be LPs and they had to snap them in half to get them through your letterbox.
4: You get a free Times with the Independent.
7: I was saying only the other day, I was saying to my wife, you know, isn't it great? We've come this far and we don't own any of the recorded works of John Denver. And only the very next day, with the newspaper, out drops a CD of his greatest hits. You know, and it makes you sick, frankly, doesn't it? Because, you know, we're ordinary people. We've worked hard not to have the things we haven't got. Because that's what shopping is about, isn't it? It's having things in your house that you want. So don't start giving me things I deliberately have never bought.
8: I think there's a huge clearinghouse somewhere of just stuff they can't give away because it's just really odd, the choices. Mm. This week, letter to Brezhnev. I got that one. I mean, I bought a paper and letter to Brezhnev was stuck to it. And I never really wanted to see letter to Brezhnev. Mm. But also I thought it's probably a pretty good film, so I'm not going to throw it away. Mm. So it's just sitting there.
7: Mm.
8: It'll always sit there. I'll always have a copy of Letter to Brezhnev, and yeah. I will never watch it.
4: Yeah.
6: And this will keep happening, and you'll keep getting these films you don't want to watch until eventually you're going to have to start your own newspaper to give them away.
7: One newspaper is actually now, and this is really shocking, they're actually giving away real comedians with the newspaper. I opened the paper and a little tiny Patrick Kilty jumped out.
4: Yeah.
7: And he was standing there on the table while I was having breakfast. Mm. And you don't want that. You don't want a little man in a suit going, where you're from? Mm. And you're having your breakfast, you know. Who did you hear? Was it the council? Get off.
4: Tough kitchen! Free newspapers are giving away false comedians. So I got a Justin Lee Collins with Metro.
7: Which is a false newspaper, let's face it.
4: Yes. A homeless person came up to me and said, spare some change for a cup of tea and get a free latte.
7: The danger with all of these giveaways is that some of these publications just... They patronise the readership, because a friend of mine is a doctor and he got a copy of The Lancet the other day and had a plastic stethoscope stuck to it.
4: There was a crash and I saw an ambulance administering blood and free minty aero.
6: Oh. No, because after a road traffic accident, your blood sugar does tend to crash a little.
4: Now then, what's new and what's not? Nobody knows anymore because there are so many rebrandings and revivals going on. This week, Richard Branson's Virgin Megastores have been sold off and renamed Zavi, which sounds like the name of a Bulgarian circus dog. Meantime, Sex Pistols, Led Zeppelin and Margaret Thatcher have all made comebacks. And,
7: I opened the paper and saw that picture of Mrs. Thatcher. And then I looked closely and actually realised it was Robert Plant from Led Zeppelin.
8: I think Bob Dylan should get back together. I think Led Zeppelin should reform under its original name, which is Muddy Waters. I think a lot of bands reform and we tend to equate them with a certain period in our life, and we've all moved on, and so has the band. The Village People came back. The Indian would now own a casino. A policeman would be nowhere to be found when you needed him. The builder would be Polish. And the cowboy would be gay.
6: I love the idea of a Polish builder in the Village People. Mm. ZNCW.
7: Yeah. Talking about, what are you talking about, a gay person in Village People?
4: There's a free Village person with every Daily Star.
7: There is... a bit of trivia that I learned, that Led Zeppelin they spelt the lead in Led Zeppelin LED because they were worried that it would be mispronounced in America by people. Mm. And the Beatles had the same problem, apparently.
6: Although not in Jamaica.
7: As I said to Reiki Gervais, I said, you know, you've got to change your name before you make it big in America. If you need to use mine, I don't mind, but...
4: But why do companies change their names?
8: Well, when a product becomes too popular, then, mm-hmm. and gets too many imitators, then you probably should consider changing your name. On Caledonian Road, and there's not only a Kentucky Fried Chicken, but there's also a Texas Fried Chicken.
6: On the Bethnal Green Road, there's a Kentucky Fried Chicken, there's an Alabama Fried Chicken,
8: yeah.
6: there's a Dixie Fried Chicken, and there's a New Orleans Fried Chicken. And my mate went into the fourth of these that we'd driven past and went, excuse me, mate, what state's your chicken in?
8: I think the Body Shop will probably have to change its name now, because...
4: What? Okay, with all the rebranding going on, it's time now to have a roundup of all the latest company rebranding news from the city. And here with it is Vaughan Savage, or as he's now known, Vaughan Savage Solutions.
11: Looking to attract a more upmarket readership, The Sun, starting next year, becomes Helios. Ming Campbell has rebranded himself after heading a committee to review contemporary popular culture. He's decided to call himself Ming Ming Sputnik. Foot and Mouth is causing panic again, so DEFRA is rebranding it Piggly Wobbly. The food and drink industry has called for the word binge to be replaced with surge. KFC is to be rebranded as Fictional Colonel's Bucket of Beaks. With typical directness, Ryanair's chairman, Michael O'Leary, has announced that the company will henceforth be known as No Refunds, You Clicked on Gdansk, although your luggage is where you originally wanted to go. Asparagus grown in northwest France is to be rebranded Brittany Spears. From next month, a four-pack of Special Brew will be repackaged as four tins of Angry held together by a swan strangler. Three Mobile have issued a press release saying that from now on they will be called I'll Call You Back When I'm Actually Touching a Mast. And finally, Marmite is to be known as Salty Liquid Bear Cack. You either love it or hate it.
4: Okay, well, with the last show of the series, we thought it was only appropriate to give Vaughan Savage the very last word. That's all we've got time for of this series. If you've got any complaints about any of the material on this week's show, then do email it to BBC Complaints. We really do look at your emails and log them. So don't forget to mark it. Just a minute. Goodbye!
11: Amanda Iannucci's Charm Offensive, presented by Amanda Iannucci. The guests this week were Phil Dukakis, Rich Hall and Jack Dee. It was written by Amanda Iannucci and Nick Doody, Tony Roach, Ian Martin, Roger Drew, John Holmes, Suk Panu and Sean Gray. And the producer was David Tyler. The programme was a positive production for the BBC.
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4: Bags, Mags and Bags, written by Sanjeev Kohli and Donald McCleary. Episode 5, Ayabasa Allen.
5: Dave, how goes Operation Tidy Up?
6: Not bad, not bad. I've retrieved what I believe to be a bunny tort.
5: Tidy hat? A bunny tort? When did we last clean the front edge?
6: Properly. I'm getting flashbacks to Martha and the Muffins, so it must have been the early 80s.
5: Bunny tort, eh? Collector's item. We could sell it on eBay and fund our retirement.
7: Shut up! No, you couldn't. What is it with you old people in eBay?
8: Oh, I found a half-suck Strepsil in the tread of my Reeboks. I bet I could sell it and go on a cruise.
7: No, you couldn't, you dunce.
5: Was it a pineapple Strepsil? They're quite collectible.
7: Shut up!
6: Anyway, it might not be a bunny tot. It might be a tutti frutti that's shriveled with age.
5: Yes, that's right, because sweeties get smaller with age, like people. Hello, lovely Sue.
6: Hello, lovely Sue.
9: What are you doing in the window, Dave? Are you for sale?
7: OMG! That was such an obvious thing to say.
5: Oh, Sanjay, you patter vacuum. Unless you have an extensive list of alternative zingers for the customers to use, keep your shoes dry.
6: And anyway, Sanjay, it wasn't that obvious. I was focused on the task at hand. Never occurred to me that somebody might want to buy me. It's funny.
5: Yes, it was a sideways look at Dave's situation, like a live-action Fred Bassett. Well done, lovely Sue.
9: Dave's situation? What is Dave's situation?
5: Oh, he's just doing the bicentennial deep cleaning of the front shop. Anyway, what can we do for you, lovely Sue?
9: Well, I'm here to spread the good word.
5: Oh, dear.
7: Get out.
9: Oh, no, not that. Look, your face pure fell like a sieve from a window. No, I'm an atheist. My dad was actually murdered by a vicar. So, what I'm here to spread the good word about is Ayabasa.
5: Oh, what happened to you, Sue? Did you stave your toe?
6: You don't stave your toe, Ramesh. You stub your toe.
5: Oh, right. What do you stave then?
6: Your finger. You stave your finger and you stub your toe. It's like the old rhyme. Stave your finger, stub your toe. That's how I remember it anyway.
5: Right. Did you stub your toe, Sue?
9: No. It's the new dance fitness craze, Ayabasa.
6: Oh, right. Like the Zumba, is it?
9: It's nothing like Zumba, right?
6: Oh, fair enough.
9: Zumba's yesterday's news. Zumba's so 5 minutes ago. Zumba's so pure in Oxfam's window.
7: OMG, get your hatred for Zumba.
9: It's Ayabasa now, Sanjay. That's where the smart money is. And you are looking at Lenzie's premier Ayabasa instructor.
5: Very nice.
9: It's just me doing it, so...
5: So what is Ayabasa when it's at its grand?
6: Aye, Sue, sell it to us. Sell us Ayabasa.
9: Are you ready to wiggle yourself into shape? Then say hello to Ayabasa. The Ayabasa program is an exhilarating and effective German-inspired calorie-burning rhythm party that's getting millions of people on the Ayabasa train. Next stop, fitness. Toot, toot. Do you like it?
6: Sounds smashing. Oh, look, is that another bunny tot there?
9: Oh, bunny tots. I haven't seen one of them in years. You could sell that on eBay. Retire to the Caymans.
7: Shut up!
5: Was it a bunny tot, Dave? Dave? Are you right?
6: Amy made me do it.
5: What? Dave!
10: Well, all the blood tests are back, and you're basically and fundamentally of sound Boddington, Mr. Legg.
6: Oh, please, call me Dave. You've seen my thighs.
10: Yes, yes, quite, quite. Ah, but there was one fly in the old ointment. That is vis-a-vis that old rascal, Mr. Cholesterol.
6: Oh, dear. Really?
10: Yes. He is a bit of a pest, Mr. Cholesterol. I always imagine him as quite a tall, reedy fellow in a top hat, being unscrupulous, you know, shoving his way to the front of the basket-only queue in Waitrose past an elderly lady with quite a severe hunch.
6: I take it Mr. Cholesterol doesn't have a basket.
10: No, no, no. A trolley. Packed to the rafters with ready meals, full-fat pop, pre-cooked meats, the naughty foods. In any case, I'm very much afraid that Mr. Cholesterol, the sod, has come a knock-knock-knocking on the door of your remaining life, Dave.
6: Oh, dear.
10: Worry ye not, for the fair lady medicine has the sword of pharmacology to stab you back to... Oh, dear. I tend to tangle myself up in imagery a wee bitty smidgen.
6: Oh, no, I was enjoying it. I'll be honest, Dr. Geggy can be a bit brusque. Just the facts, you know.
10: Oh.
6: Athlete's foot, script, next... But you, that was like looking at a tapestry. I would have fair enjoyed it if my life wasn't hanging in the balance.
10: Oh, your life's not in the balance. Your cholesterol is just a little bit high. Just needs a bit of a judicious pruning. Perhaps you could think of shedding a few of the old Poundingtons?
6: Aye, I suppose I have let myself go a little bit, and I'm not getting any younger. None of us are.
10: Actually, I have a patient who is getting younger.
6: Oof.
10: Yes. Sandra Luckhurst suffers from retroprogeria. Started life as a gran and is on the fast track to becoming a tiny tot.
6: What, really?
10: No, made it up. None of us are getting any younger, Dave. That is how time works. Yes, yeah, Sandra died on Tuesday, sadly, at the ripe old age of 91.
6: Oh, shame. God rest her soul. Did she shrink at all in her dotage?
10: Yes, actually, yes, a few inches.
6: So, people are like sweets then? Oh, that's Dana, isn't it?
10: Well spotted. Something's cooking in the kitchen by, as you say, Dana. The fifth Ronnie.
6: What did you just say?
5: The fifth Ronnie, Dana? That is unorthodox.
6: Yeah, I thought it was the received wisdom that Elkie Brooks was the fifth Ronnie.
5: Yes, the first Ronnie, Barker. Second Ronnie, Corbett.
11: I think that Corbett gets short shrift.
5: No, no, no, the first Ronnies are always placed alphabetically, Locke. It is not a judgment call.
6: Then you move into the non-Ronnie Ronnies. The third Ronnie, Barbara Dixon.
12: The governor.
6: Fourth Ronnie, Elaine Page, who with La Dixon formed a powerhouse double act.
5: Yes, for a brief time, Page and Dixon were the two Ronnies.
6: Wasn't it good?
5: Oh, so good. And then the fifth Ronnie, I would have said, was Elkie Brooks.
6: Aye, Brooks is five. That's textbook. Although it's not actually formally documented in any way. It's just 50-somethings talking on Mum's Net.
5: Yes, and according to the same fictional textbook, Dana is the sixth Ronnie.
6: I presented a very compelling argument, but I didn't budge. The good thing was we had conflicting opinions, but we still respected each other.
5: Well, I don't know what they're teaching them in medical school these days.
6: He's a good guy. I was in there for an hour. He's funny, you know, he smells great. Plus, guess what he had in his consulting room? He had a moving Alan on his desk.
11: He's a grown man. What's he doing with an action figure on his desk?
6: He collects them.
5: Really?
6: Yeah. He's got loads. I think the one on his desk was a scuba Alan originally, but he's removed the scuba gubbins and customised it into outpatient Alan. He uses it as a diagnostic tool. I was able to point to the part of my napper that I hit when I fainted.
5: Why couldn't you just point at your own napper?
6: The outpatient Alan's more fun. It's interactive. Plus, you gave me a cocktail stick to point with. It's probably more useful for your venereal diseases and what have you, but it was a lot of fun.
5: Well, why are you so impressed? You have at least 30 moving islands that I know of.
6: He's got around 120. He keeps the rest in a big, massive Perspex case at the house. He does massive war reconstructions with them. He's a good guy. I like him. I think I've clicked with him.
5: Yes, yes, good, good, but are you going to live?
6: Aye, aye, I've to send Mr. Cholesterol-y bots away with plenty to think about, and I've to lose a wee bit of weight, but other than that, I'm not going to die.
5: Well, that is good news. Ah, Mrs. Begg, how are we this morning?
13: I'm absolutely raging.
5: Oh.
13: I've started the ayahuasca and it's put me on the back foot.
6: All right, so it's catching on, is it?
13: Yes. It's an exhilarating and effective German-inspired, calorie-burning rhythm party that's getting millions of people on the Ayabusa train. Next stop, fitness. Toot toot, apparently.
11: Is it like Zumba?
13: It's nothing like Zumba, right?
11: All right.
6: So, why are you raging?
12: Aye, I thought it was the endorphin rush.
13: Ah, yes. The endorphins are cracking. And you could bounce a 10 pence off me arse. And I can fit into me slutty boob tube. Though yous will not be seeing it. It's not for daytime consumption.
6: So, what is upsetting you then, huh? What is making Marge raging?
13: Well, I've had to swear off the chocolate, haven't I? And I didn't think that was part of the deal. And I don't like not eating chocolate. Because I like eating chocolate.
6: Oh, no. No chomp. You haven't sworn off celebrity magazines as well, have you?
13: Oh, no. In many ways it helps. Seeing John Barryman's wobbly arse emerging from the Adriatic, it's quite incentivising.
6: So, you will take a Grazie?
13: Oh, yes.
6: Oh, good.
13: And an isotonic Lucozade Sport. But not the blue one. And a Grazie. Raging.
12: So, is it ladies only at the Ayabusa?
14: Well, personally, I'd have Manhattan transfer on a sort of substitute bench. I never assign them as Ronnie's.
12: Well, you're a maverick, I'll give you that.
14: Anyway, enough of this Ronnie banter. What's concerning you, Mr. Legg? I'm assuming this wasn't just a social visit.
12: Oh, no. The thing is, they say when you start a new exercise regime, you should seek your GP's advice, so that's why I'm here.
14: Oh, right. It does say that on the leaflets, but I don't think anyone's ever actually done it, ever.
12: Aye, well, it's the Ayabusa that I'm doing.
14: And who is Mr. Ayabusa?
12: Well, I would say Mrs. Ayabusa. It's quite lady-centric. It's a calorie-burning rhythm party that's getting millions of people on the Ayabusa train. Next stop, fitness, toot-toot, seemingly.
14: Right. Is it like Zumba?
12: It's nothing like Zumba, right? Seemingly.
14: Well, I'd like to advise you, but I mean something of an Ayabusa vacuum. And by that I mean I've never clapped eyes on this Mrs. Ayabusa fella.
12: Oh, right.
14: What kind of moves are involved in the workout? Could you possibly show me on the outpatient, Alan?
12: Well, I'd love to, but I've not been myself yet, so I don't know.
14: Oh, well, I can't really help you then.
12: Why don't you come with me?
14: Oh, well, I don't know about that.
12: It's a new craze sweeping Lindsay. Might be a laugh.
14: I'll take it under advisement, Mr. Legg.
12: Oh, well, I was going to say, I don't live far from the gay and lesbian drop-in centre, so after our Ayabusa session, we could have a look at my Allens. I mean, it's not as big as your collection of Allens, but...
14: Oh, right. Which Allens do you have?
12: Well, I've got the war reporter, Alan.
14: Oh, yes, I've got him. I fancy he's based on George Alagaya, but they've not explicitly stated that for copyright or reasons, though.
12: All right, well, do you have the tram, Alan?
14: Got.
12: Reggae, Alan?
14: Got.
12: Mayor, Alan?
14: Got.
12: Cyclist, Alan?
14: Got.
12: Wesley Snipes, Alan?
14: Got.
12: Ramp, Alan?
14: Got.
12: People's Princess, Alan?
14: Got.
12: Dentist, Alan?
14: Doubler.
12: Woody Allen?
14: Got.
12: Male nurse, Alan?
14: Got.
12: Wall Street, Alan?
14: Got.
12: Judge Allen?
14: Got.
12: Wacko Allen?
14: Oh, need.
12: Woof! Have you not got Wacko Allen?
14: I've never even seen one. I mean, I've heard stories. We've all heard stories.
12: Ah, yeah, we had a job lot in the shop. We had a visit from a pal's nephew, Wacko. He was something of a Wacko fan, and he sourced them.
14: Oh, if only I'd met you sooner. Well, this I must see. Ayabusa it is, followed by a meeting of the Allens.
12: Ah, that's a full evening in anyone's book.
14: Well, why don't you come to mine? I could make my famous lasagna.
12: What's that?
14: It's a lasagna that I make. It's quite good.
12: Okay, then. You're on, Dr. Southwell.
14: Call me Titus.
12: You should have seen it, Ramesh. We did a reconstruction with the Allens. The standoff in Tiananmen Square.
15: You are mental.
12: Oh, it was great, Sanji. You could feel the tension in the air. It was North Sea Rescue, Alan. He was the heroic boy standing in front of the tank. And we had Air Steward Allen driving the tank. And all the other Allens were lined up as members of the Communist Party watching the drama unfold.
5: Dave, the Uncle Ben's range will not alphabetize itself.
12: I've never expected it to.
5: No, I mean, can you do it?
12: Aye, I'm all over it. Then, as if we weren't having enough fun already, he wheels out his famous lasagna.
15: What's famous about it?
12: Well, it's a lasagna he makes and it's quite good.
5: Hello, Mrs. Armstrong. Oh, that's a jazzy T-shirt.
16: I don't even know what's on it. I got it out of the big Asda. It was £4. I just like the colours.
15: OMG, it's actually quite good. It's Sportacus out of Lazy Town, dressed as Osama bin Laden. Love it. It's an edgy mashup.
16: Is that a good thing?
7: Uh-huh.
16: Oh, thanks very much. I just wear it for the ayahuasca, you know, to soak up all the sweat. Because it's a hell of a workout. Am I right, Dave? Big arms. And we're tarring the road. Tarring the road.
5: Actually, I would rather you didn't tar the road in the shop.
16: Oh, sorry. Can't help myself, Ramesh. It's that addictive. Here, Dave. He was your friend.
12: Aye, that's my bud, Dr. Southwell. He's the new locum. He's replacing Dr. Geggy.
16: What's happened to Dr. Geggy?
12: Well, he said he's gone interrailing, but I saw him in Dunn Stores dressed as a lady, so...
16: Well, your friend's quite a dish. He could analyse my white blood cell count for autoimmune deficiencies any day of the week.
7: What?
16: I'm just saying in a roundabout way that he looked quite nice.
5: Yes, I'm sure he was lovely. But were you planning on making a purchase, Mrs. Armstrong?
16: Oh, yes, yeah. Do you carry Rivetus? You know, the wee sweet onion ones?
5: Sold out, actually.
16: Oh, that's a blow. I still water, then. Got to keep hydrated. And we're rehydrating! That means I'm going to have a wee drink of water. See you later.
12: Bye-bye, ayabasa, pal.
5: Yes, goodbye.
7: Oh, no, Dad. What's wrong with your face?
5: Nothing. Everything is punky peachy.
12: And we're waving to the Duke of Edinburgh, and we're bowing to the Queen. Wave to that Duke, and Autobahn.
5: Right, we're out of Rivetus. I'm going to Giftos.
12: I'll go.
5: No, you are clearly too busy waving to that Duke of Edinburgh and remembering some unremarkable lasagna.
7: Oh, no.
5: What?
7: You're jealous? Totally jealous? Pure green-eyed monster?
5: What am I jealous of?
7: Dave's new pal! Dave's new pal! Dave! Dad's jealous of your new pal.
12: Don't be daft. You're not jealous, are you, Ramesh?
5: Why didn't you invite me to Ayabasa?
12: Well, I didn't think you'd be interested.
5: Why would I not be interested?
12: Well, you like badminton. Badminton's your thing.
5: You're clutching at shoes, Dave. Badminton is not my thing. I may play badminton, but I'm not a badminton player. And I'm sorry that I don't collect moving islands. And I'm sorry that my lasagna isn't famous.
12: Well, it's not about that, Ramesh.
5: Isn't it?
7: Awkward.
12: Come tonight, then. Come to Ayabasa tonight.
5: No, it's too late. You should have asked me before.
12: Oh, I'm very sorry. I didn't think.
5: No, Dave, you didn't.
17: Ayabasa! Check out the T-shirt. Rolly Mo out the thimbles fighting zombies with a chainsaw. Edgy. Have that. Somebody died.
12: So, Titus, you excited?
18: I think it's fair to say that Mr. Excitement has made a house call with a bag of adrenaline.
12: I love that chat. Straight off the bat as well. Now, I know that the other Wacko Allens are in the back shop somewhere. I think they're under the big bag of schmackos.
18: Oh, Wackos under the schmackos? Was that deliberate?
12: Actually, no. Oof. It's like Dr. Seuss.
18: Not happy with that, Dave.
12: Really?
18: Not a real doctor. Him and his ilk. When was the last time Dr. Seuss deployed a rectal thermometer,
12: I see your point.
18: No, they're all frauds. The BMA are less than plussed. Zeus is on the hit list, along with Dr. Fox, Dr. Hook, Dr. Who, Dr. J, Dr. Spockter, Dr. Alban.
12: Is Dr. Alban not a dentist?
18: What of it?
12: Anyway, we'll just juke into the back shop and get your wacko. We'll need to be quick, though, because it's DM Wednesday.
18: DM?
12: Aye, Diagnosis Murder. You wouldn't like it. It's full of fake doctors. But me and Ramesh like to take time out to enjoy Diagnosis Murder of a Wednesday with a wee cup of tea and an Ons Club. Well,

0: full of fake doctors. But me and Ramesh like to take time out to enjoy Diagnosis Murder of a Wednesday with a wee cup of tea and an Ons Club. Well, I have an Ons Club. He has a Raisin Club, and I say, Fly Cemetery, and we laugh, because it's funny. Kind of become a tradition, you know.
1: Indeed.
0: Aye, there's loads of banter, loads of back and forth, because that's how me and Ramesh operate. It's like telepathy. He'll always say, you know that Dick Van Dyke that was in Chitty Chitty Chitty Bang Bang? Always throws in the extra chitty. Very Ramesh. Then I point out that the bubble at the end of Van Dyke's nose, and I'll humorously speculate that it might burst, and a spider might come scuttling out. And then Ramesh points at the young boy in the show and says, do you know that is Dick Van Dyke's actual son? And it is! It's his actual son!
1: I quite understand. Well, bring forth the Wacko Allen, and I shall leave you to your fake doctor extravaganza.
0: Right.
2: Now, what happened here?
0: Sorry I'm late, Ramesh. I just need to do one thing, and then... Oh! Hello, Brad, yeah?
3: Well, hi, Dave, etc. But why didn't anyone tell me about this? What a lunchtime treat, etc.
0: All right. So you're watching the whole show, are you? The whole hour?
4: Well, of course he's staying for the whole hour. He must find out what happens to Catherine Helmond.
0: What are you munching there, Jeff?
3: The Orange Club, etc. Ramesh has already horsed his Fly Cemetery.
4: It was a humour.
0: Oof.
4: Jeff, you know the distinguished older actor there, huh? Playing the lead?
3: Yes, etc.
4: This is Dick Van Dyke, do you know? From Chitty Chitty Chitty Bang Bang.
0: Oof.
3: Oh, thank you. Oh, that's been killing me, etc.
4: And look at this hooter. Bulbous in nature, isn't it?
3: Oh, it's quite bulbous, etc.
4: Yeah, it's bulbous. Imagine if it were to burst and a spider were to come scuttling out.
0: I see that.
3: Stop it, Ramesh. Very ticklish, etc.
0: Hey, Brajev, see that young fella there with the lantern jaw?
3: Uh-huh.
0: Well, he's...
4: Yes. He is the son of Van Dyke.
3: What, in the show?
4: Yes, Jeff. And in real life?
3: No! Etc.
4: So, Jeff, what do you think of that?
3: Oh, well, this is solid gold. Count me in.
4: So, you will come back next week?
3: Oh, try and stop me, etc.
4: Dave, did you want something?
0: Actually, yes. I came here to get a Wacko Allen for my best pal, my busy mate, Titus.
4: Good.
0: I know.
3: Oh, Wacko Allen. Remember them. My late father-in-law collected all the Allens. They're up in the attic now, etc. I'm no bothered. As far as I can see, it's just playing with dolls.
0: It's not playing with dolls. It's a window into history. Me and Titus reenacted the Kennedy assassinations. Jack and Bobby. It was very tense.
4: Will this take long, Dave? You are rustling the schmeckos.
0: Well, the wackos are under the schmeckos.
3: Oh, it's like Dr. Seuss in here, etc.
0: He's not a real doctor!
5: Hiya, Dave.
0: Oh, hi, Sue. Another busy night.
5: I know. The Ayabasa train's pure stowed out. Running a wee bit late tonight. Derek's got it into his head that he's soluble. So he was a nightmare at bath time. There's Mrs. Meaty all up the walls. So, where's your wee pal tonight?
0: Not sure. We booked the ping pong table for a pre-Ayabasa game, but it never showed.
5: Right. More space for us to do the goose, eh, Dave?
0: And we're doing the goose.
5: See you in there.
0: Oh, Ramesh.
4: Dave?
0: So, is this you getting on the Ayabasa train, then?
4: Yes, it was Jeff's idea. He thinks I've been piling on the old beef tyres.
0: Well, you look fine to me.
4: Thanks.
0: I like your T-shirt. It's edgy.
4: Yes, it's for the Sanjays. It's Tweety Pie with a headband on playing Russian roulette.
0: Whatever next.
4: Dr. Southwell not joining you?
0: Aye, but I don't know where he's got to. Where's Brajev?
4: Meeting him here. He's running late, etc.
0: Oof.
4: What?
0: Nothing.
5: Ayabasa!
0: Oh, that's us. Suppose we better go in. You coming, Ramesh?
4: After you, Dave.
5: Hello, Lindsay. Are you on the Ayabasa train?
6: Yes!
5: I can't hear you.
6: Yes!
5: Can I hear a toot toot?
6: Toot toot!
5: Right, chaps and chapesses, you are now entering the Ayabasa zone. Let's fill this room with Lindsay Sweat. And matching on the spot.
7: Oh, hello, Ramesh. What are you doing here?
4: Yes, I've come to see what all the fuss is about.
7: Hey, I like your T-shirt.
4: Oh, thank you. What is on yours?
7: I think it's a Smurfette in a biker's jacket. It's quite a funny concept, that. A Smurf that's gone off the rails, drinking and smoking.

0: and experimenting with drugs and that. It makes me laugh every time.
1: Too much loud talking from Smurf there, dear. And shoot that gun, shoot that gun. Can I get a shoot that gun?
2: Shoot that gun.
1: Get those guns shot, that's what they're there for. All right, can I hear a machine gun?
0: I can't do a machine gun. I can do a single-shot pistol, though, if I'm pushed.
1: Pew! Pew! You feeling it now, Lindsay? You feeling the burn? You feeling it, Mr. Hepworth? Keith? Ted? Alok? Let's step it up a pace, shall we, everyone? Hydrate, Mrs. Armstrong. That means drink your water.
3: I know.
1: Here we go. Take it to the next level. Ayabasa! Right now, get those feet in the air, knees straight, ayabasa! Kick your height. If you can't kick your height, kick Mrs. Armstrong's height. You're cheeky, bugger!
4: Have to say, Dave, this is most invigorating.
5: Aye, glad you came in a mess.
4: Me too, Dave. Me too.
1: Less of the chat now, Tweety Pie.
4: Sorry.
1: That's it, come on. Now keep on marching. And reach for the stars. Ayabasa! And reach for the stars, that's it. Just the right arm now, Mr. Hepworth. Point the fingers, and point, and point, and point.
6: Oh, yeah.
4: And we're placing the beef pentathletes.
7: Place those pentathletes.
4: Placing, placing, placing. And we're bending for the Aberdeen Angus skeleton.
7: Bending, bending, bending.
4: You know, they said Ayabasa was addictive, but I didn't believe them, huh? The Ayabasa community...
7: And it is a community.
4: Yes, it is a community. ...has taken Lindsay to a new level. Oh, hello, Jeff.
7: Hello, bra, Jeff.
8: Hello, etc. I was just wondering if you had heard from Titus at all.
7: Ach, well, to be honest with you, Jeff, I had a bit of a parting of the ways with Dr. Southwell.
8: Oh, right. It's just that he's disappeared off the face of the planet. I thought I'd clicked there. I thought I had a new pal. Round his house, three nights running, etc. Have you tried his famous lasagna? Oh.
7: Yes, Jeff, I have.
8: It's a mystery.
7: Jeff, did you by any chance show Dr. Southwell your Allens?
8: I did, actually. He was round two nights ago. I just gave him the lot, because I'm not that bothered, etc. Glad for the space.
7: Right. So he's had your Allens off you, then?
8: Uh-huh, etc.
7: Well, I don't think you'll be hearing from Dr. Southwell again.
8: What? You mean...
9: Yes, Jeff. He was only interested in you for your Allens.
8: I feel violated, etc.
1: Hi, guys. Listen, no time for chat. I just want to put up this notice.
7: What's that? Ayabasa's cancelled.
4: Oh, it is when I had got on the distinct train. Well, when is it on again?
1: Never.
4: Oh, dear. Something happened?
7: Has Derek finally gone over the edge?
1: No, Derek's fine. I'm having to cancel Ayabasa because it turns out it's inspired by Hitler. So...
7: What? Hitler? Really?
1: Seemingly.
4: Oh, no. We are against Hitler in here.
7: No, not a fan.
1: Me neither. So that's it. Finished. I mean, obviously it's a good thing that we've stamped out the ugly spectre of Dan's racism.
4: Stamped.
1: But Muggins here has been left with a 6-month block booking for the hall.
4: Oh, phew. Oh, and I was just getting into it, huh? Paint that conservatory and
1: second coat. I know.
7: Sir, are you aware of the, let me think, Walkwo?
1: Walkwo?
7: Aye, Walkwo. It's the new aerobic workout sensation that's taking this shop by storm.
1: Is it racist?
7: No, far from it.
4: Dave, what is Walkwo?
7: W-O-C-W-O, Ramesh. The Wall of Crisps Workout.
4: Ah.
7: We'll show you, Sue.
4: Ready?
7: And we're stretching for the chicken tombstone.
4: And we're dipping for the beef dolphins.
7: And
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10: 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Fags, Mags and Bags is a Comedy Unit production for BBC Radio 4.
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0: Yes, Minister, by Anthony Jay and Jonathan Lynn, starring Paul Eddington as the Right Honourable James Hacker MP, and Nigel Hawthorne as Sir Humphrey Appleby, with Derek Folds as Bernard Woolley in The Quality of Life.
1: The Minister's still with his press officer, Sir Humphrey. Would you like a coffee?
2: Well, if the Minister is with the press officer, Bernard, we've probably got time for a six-course lunch.
3: This way, sir.
4: Thank you.
1: Good morning, Sir Desmond.
2: Desmond.
4: Morning, Humphrey. Shall we...
2: Well, the Minister's got someone with him, but I'm sure it'll only be a moment.
4: Did you sound him out about the...
2: Yes. I'm afraid it doesn't look too hopeful just at this moment.
4: Why not? All that my bank wants is just to be allowed to put another six little stories on the new office block. Surely that's no problem.
2: You didn't read the Financial Times this morning?
4: Never do.
2: But you're a banker. Surely you read the Financial Times?
4: Can't understand it. Full of economic theory.
2: Well, why do you buy it?
4: Oh, you know, it's part of the uniform. It took me 30 years to understand Keynes economics, and just when I'd finally got the hang of it, everyone started getting hooked on these new monetarist ideas. You know, I Want to Be Free by Milton Shulman.
2: Milton Friedman.
4: Why are they all called Milton? Anyway, I've only got as far as Milton Keynes.
2: Maynard Keynes.
4: I'm sure there's a Milton Keynes.
2: Well, yes, there is. But look, do sit down, Desmond. So you didn't read the about the Minister's speech to the Architectural Association last night, attacking skyscraper office blocks? Got him some good publicity.
4: But ours isn't a skyscraper.
2: How many stories is it?
4: 38. Well, 44 with the extra six we're asking for.
2: Yes, he was talking about the maximum tolerable height being 8, you see.
4: Yes, but damn it, Humphrey, surely you can talk him out of it. Sort of work him upwards, you know, 8, 12, 18. I mean, that's your job, isn't it, talking him out of things?
2: Yes, but don't forget there was also a promise to prevent too many more high-rise buildings in the environment section of the manifesto.
4: Oh, does that scupper it, then?
2: Not necessarily. There's an implicit pact offered to every minister by his senior officials. If the minister will help us to implement the opposite policy to the one he is pledged to, which once he's in office he can see is obviously incorrect, we will help him to pretend that he is in fact doing what he said he was going to do in his manifesto.
4: That's a very reasonable offer.
2: It sounds reasonable. Unfortunately, Desmond, among the many extraordinary qualities that politicians undoubtedly possess, reasonableness is not the first that springs to mind. Not when one contemplates the average minister, and our minister is very average.
4: But we need these extra floors. And after all, if you're going to join our board when you retire... Well, it'll be a bit tricky if there's no office to put you in, won't it? Entertaining your visitors in a porter cabin in the car park.
2: Well, I'm not saying you won't get permission, Desmond. I'm only saying you won't get it today. It will need patience.
4: But surely if the minister makes his decision, that's it, isn't it?
2: What on earth gave you that idea?
4: Surely a decision's a decision.
2: Only if it's the decision you want. If it's not, it's just a temporary setback. Ministers are like small children. They act on impulse. They want something desperately, and next day they've forgotten they ever asked for it.
4: Yes, but he is a minister of the crown.
2: Yes. You know why he's called a minister of the crown, don't you? Because he's always talking off the top of his head. Or through the back of it.
4: So you're telling me he won't accept his decision?
2: Oh, no. I start off by accepting it. I shall support it enthusiastically. I shall tell him to leave it to me.
5: This way, sir. Thank you.
4: Humphrey, the architect fellow.
5: Morning, Sir Humphrey.
2: Good morning,
5: Sir Desmond.
2: The minister won't be long. Do sit down, won't you?
5: Oh, thank you.
4: So, what's going to happen, then?
2: Well, let me have a minute or two with him first, but don't expect too much this morning. Think of it like a child's tantrum over a rice pudding. Won't touch it today and asks for two helpings tomorrow.
4: Ah, rice pudding.
2: Hmm.
4: Good. Actually, I always used to like rice pudding.
6: But it's really excellent, Minister. Hacker speaks out against tar blocks.
7: Yes, that was all right.
6: Minister's courageous stand on high buildings.
7: Makes me sound like a steeplejack. But that's all in the heavies, nothing in the popular press. How am I going to get into the mass circulation dailies? What about a photograph?
6: Well, the papers always like a photo of a pretty girl.
7: Never escaped your notice, Bill. I don't qualify on that score.
6: No, I mean, you could judge a bathing beauty contest. A photo of you kissing the winner.
7: A bit cheap, don't you think? Besides, if my photo's in the papers, I'd like the readers to look at me.
6: Otherwise, something with cuddly animals and small children, like this afternoon's visit to a city farm.
7: Ah, yes. Now, is everything laid on for that?
6: Yes, Minister.
7: Mirror, Mail, Express?
6: And The Sun, and Today, and the BBC are sending a film crew.
7: You mean it'll be on the telly?
6: With any luck.
7: That's more like it.
1: Excuse me, Minister.
7: Well done, Bill.
6: Well, you are a Minister of the Crown, sir.
7: Yes, I am indeed.
6: And also there are some baby donkeys laid on to be photographed with you.
7: Donkeys?
6: Yes. The Sun specifically asked if you could be photographed amongst the donkeys.
7: I don't like the sound of that. Do you, Bernard?
1: Well, even if the Sun has no ulterior motive, it would be a gift for private eye. James Hacker with a crowd of other donkeys. No, I mean, that's what they would say, Minister, or a meeting of the inner cabinet.
7: Why are you here, Bernard?
1: Oh, Sir Humphrey's here, Minister.
7: Send him in.
6: Well, I believe the farm has some little pigs as well.
7: I don't think that me with a crowd of little pigs is any great improvement. Snouts in the trough jokes, put yourself together.
6: But
7: I'll agree to be photographed with a nice woolly lamb. That's all. Ah, Humphrey.
3: Yes, Sir Desmond Glazebrook is outside.
7: Glazebrook? That old fooler keeps making speeches against the government.
3: Yes, Minister, and you appointed him chairman of the Co-Partnership Commission.
7: Yes, so I did. Well, what does he want?
3: Well, he wants to talk to you about his forthcoming application to add some more stories to his bank's proposed new office block.
7: Ah, that's just the sort of thing we've got to stop, Humphrey. Someone has to speak out to save the environment. Make a courageous stand on high buildings.
1: Oh, that would make a very good press photo, Minister. I'm sorry, I see what you mean.
3: Yes, well, of course, it's up to you, Minister, but he has got quite a good case. You've read the background papers, of course.
7: Yes, of course. Remind me.
3: Well, the bank points out that there are already several tower blocks in this area. It's for their international division, which is expanding rapidly. Banks need central locations, and it would bring in a lot of rate revenue for the city council.
7: Isn't that typical? Money, money, money. What about beauty, Humphrey?
3: Oh, yes, indeed, Minister, beauty. Quite make a note of that, would you, Bernard?
7: What about our children? And our children's children?
3: Indeed, children's children, Bernard.
7: Whom are you serving, Humphrey? God or mammon?
3: I'm serving you, Minister.
7: Show Sir Desmond in, will you?
1: Yes, Minister.
3: Anyway, it's entirely your decision, Minister. Entirely your decision.
7: Sir Desmond Glazebrook.
3: Sir Desmond Glazebrook and Mr. Crawford, Minister.
7: Good morning, Sir Desmond. What a pleasure. Now, what can I do for you?
4: Well, it's these extra stories. Six of them. We'll be making the formal application later, of course, but any guidance you could give us at this stage would be most
7: welcome. I ought to warn you that I have grave misgivings about these huge tower blocks.
4: Yes, but, Dash, this is where we make our profits. Six extra stories and we'll really clean up. Without them, we'll only make a measly 28% on the whole project.
7: It's just profits, is it, Sir Desmond?
4: Not just profits, it's profits.
7: Do you ever think of anything else except money?
4: No, why?
7: About beauty.
4: Beauty, this is a building, not an oil painting.
7: Well, what about the environment?
4: Oh, yes, I promise you we'll make sure it's part of the environment. I mean, it's bound to be once it's there, isn't it?
7: No, I'm sorry, Mr. Desmond.
8: There is just one thing, Minister. As you will remember from the papers, similar permission has already been given for the Chartered Bank of New York. So, to refuse it to a British bank...
4: Exactly. Yes, so, it's all right?
7: No, it's not.
4: Well, why not, damn it?
7: Well, because... Because of the... it doesn't follow...
3: The Minister expressed concern that a further tall building would clutter the skyline.
7: Yeah, that's right. I remember now. Clutter the skyline.
3: He was also worried that more office workers in that area would mean excessive strain on the public transport system.
7: Exactly. That's what I was worried about. Yeah, transport.
3: Yes, furthermore, he pointed out that it would overshadow the playground of St. James's Primary School. Yeah.
7: Quite right.
3: And that it overlooked a number of private gardens, which would be an intrusion of privacy.
7: Privacy,
3: And the Minister also pointed out, most astutely, if I may say so, Minister, that your bank owns a vacant site a short way away, which could accommodate your expansion needs.
4: Where?
7: There.
4: That's the river, isn't it?
3: Yes, I think the Minister was referring to this site.
4: Is that ours?
8: It is, actually, Sir Desmond.
4: What are we doing with it?
8: It's scheduled for Phase 3.
4: That's scheduled for Phase 3. Anyway, it's 400 yards away. Difficult for the board to walk 400 yards to lunch, and impossible to walk 400 yards back afterwards.
7: Yeah, well, there it is. You can still put in your formal application, but that will be my decision, I'm sure.
4: Suppose we were to design a different rice pudding.
7: What? What? Rice pudding?
3: It's a banker's jargon for high rice buildings, Minister.
4: Is it?
3: Yeah, it's Bernard. Will you show Sir Desmond the way out, please?
7: Thank you, Humphrey. Most helpful, your reminders.
3: A pleasure, Minister.
7: Good teamwork. Especially as I thought Glazebrook was an old chum of yours.
3: Yes, we've known each other a long time, Minister, but even a lifelong friendship is as naught compared with a civil servant's duty to support his minister.
7: Humphrey, do you mean that?
3: Well, of course, Minister.
7: Thank you.
1: It's after 5:30, Minister.
7: Oh, good Lord, we must rush.
3: An urgent appointment.
7: Yes, very urgent.
3: Cabinet committee?
7: No, well, that sort of thing. Thank you, Bernard.
3: Would you sign this before you go? It's extremely urgent.
7: What is it? I'm late already.
3: It's an administrative order.
7: What for?
3: Well, just to formalise government powers for temporary utilisation of unused local authority land until development commences, when, of course, it reverts to the authority.
7: Do I have to sign it now?
3: Well, it is urgent, Minister.
7: Why doesn't it have to go before the House?
3: Well, of course, if it were a statutory instrument, it would indeed have to be laid on the table of the House, but in fact it is simply an administrative order made under Section 7, Subsection 3 of the Environmental Administration Act, which, of course, was an enabling section empowering the minister to make such regulations affecting small-scale land usage as might from time to time appear desirable within the general framework of the Act, as I'm sure you recollect only too clearly.
7: But why doesn't it have to go before the House?
3: Well, as I say, if it were a statutory instrument, it would indeed have to be laid on the table of the House.
7: But oh, in fact, all right, all right, I'll sign.
3: Thank you very much, Minister.
6: Come along, Bernard.
1: Why was that so urgent, Sir Humphrey?
3: It wasn't, Bernard.
1: But you said...
3: It was not actually urgent, but it was important. Any document which removes the power of decision from ministers and gives it to us is important.
1: Why?
3: Oh, don't be obtuse, Bernard, please. It helps us to take government out of politics. That is Britain's only hope of survival.
1: But even so, couldn't it have waited till he wasn't in such a hurry?
3: Oh, Bernard, when you want a minister to sign something without asking too many questions, you have to wait till he's in a hurry. That's when their concentration is weakest. They're nice and vulnerable. That's why we keep them on the go.
1: Ah.
3: Now tell me where the minister was rushing off to so secretively.
1: Oh, a visit to a schoolchildren's city farm in Tower Hamlets.
3: My God. That man'll do anything for publicity. Tell me, Bernard, is he going as an observer or just to visit relatives?
1: Very droll, Sir Humphrey.
3: Thank you, Bernard.
9: Mrs. Phillips?
10: Yes?
9: I'm the Minister's press officer, Mrs. Phillips.
10: I see.
9: Minister, this is Mrs. Phillips. And Mrs. Phillips is the warden of this farm.
7: Well done, good. How do you do?
10: Shall we go?
9: BBC TV, Mr. Hacker.
7: Ah, hello.
9: Didn't quite get the shot of your arrival. Can we just have that again?
7: Have what again?
9: Could you arrive again, please?
7: Oh, certainly.
10: How can he arrive again? He's already here.
9: It's for the cameras.
11: Yes, just for the cameras.
7: Would you mind?
10: Mind what?
9: Okay, driver, just reverse back to that corner so we can see you arrive. Turn over.
7: It's a great pleasure to be here.
10: I'm so grateful that you could come. We tried all sorts of other celebrities, but nobody else could make it.
9: Cut.
7: What? Cut. I said cut.
9: Cut?
7: Yeah, well, cut that last bit out, okay?
9: Yes, but...
7: Yeah, no buts. I've heard so much about this project. I'm most grateful for this opportunity to see for myself. Now, tell me about this exactly.
10: This is a piglet.
7: Tell me about this farm.
10: Well, there are over 50 city farms like this, built on urban wasteland, to give children who seldom see the countryside a chance to understand livestock and food production.
7: What a wonderful idea. And this is your first anniversary here in Tower Hamlets.
10: Yes, indeed.
7: Well, congratulations.
9: Minister, may we have a shot of you congratulating Mrs. Phillips for the television?
7: A television? Oh, my pleasure. Everybody's a ham. Sorry. Ready?
9: We're running.
7: How very nice.
10: Welcome.
7: Congratulations. Good enough of that.
9: Yes.
10: If we may hurry you, Minister, perhaps you'd like to make your speech first, then meet some of the staff.
7: Oh, I'd like to do the interview with some of them.
10: The staff?
7: I don't know, of course not, with the children and animals. Where's my speech?
1: I gave it to you, Minister.
7: No, you've got it.
1: Oh.
10: It gives me great pleasure to welcome James Hacker, the Minister of Administrative Affairs, who has found time in his very busy schedule to be with us today to celebrate our first anniversary.
11: Thank you. It's a very great pleasure to be here with you all today. You know, things are changing fast. We live in a world of change. The silicon chip is changing our lives. The quality of life is becoming more and more important. The environment, conservation, the problems of pollution, the future of our children and our children's children. These are today's issues. Now, there is quite rightly an increasing concern about high-rise buildings. And I'm happy to be able to reassure all of you who are members of the Architectural Association.
7: Bernard, this is yesterday's speech.
1: Well, that's the one I had.
7: You must have got it.
1: Look in your inside pocket.
7: But you didn't give it.
11: Says I. Made the speech yesterday. Well, here's the right one. It's a very great pleasure to be here at this city farm today. You know, things are changing fast. We live in a world of change. The silicon chip is changing our lives. The quality of life is becoming more and more important. The environment, conservation, the problems of pollution, future of our children, our children's children, these are today's issues. The city farm movement is a welcome and important addition to the way of life for children in inner cities. And we in government feel that they have a vital part to play in our children's education and social life. And we shall do all we can to help this movement to flourish.
12: Happy birthday.
13: Mr. Pritchard, Selina Scott's just arrived. Can we do the interview now?
6: Yes, set it up with the most attractive kids and animals, would you?
13: Oh, of course.
10: Thank you for saying that, Minister.
11: No pleasure.
10: Can we really rely on your support?
11: Of course you can.
10: You see, our lease is running out at the end of the year, and we have to get it extended.
11: Ah, yes, well, that's not really within my sphere of influence, but I'll do what I can to help this movement to flourish.
6: Minister, would you come and do the interview now?
11: Yes, of course.
6: Minister, this is Selina Scott. Breakfast time.
14: Hello.
11: So pleased to meet you, Miss Scott. I'm one of your greatest fans.
14: Well, thank you very much, Minister.
6: Sorry about it, Minister. Can we have a moment or two for the children and staff to get autographs?
11: Oh, certainly, as long as you like.
6: Come on, then, but be quick.
1: Couldn't you get at least one of them to ask Jim for his autograph?
6: What can I do?
11: Look, all right, that's enough. Let's get on with it now. Now, what do you want to talk about in this interview, Selina?
14: Well, I thought I'd start by asking the warden a couple of questions about the farm and then come to you for your comments.
11: Fine. Where do you want us?
14: Can we have you in a little group with two or three children and animals?
11: Oh, certainly. Oh, yes, absolutely. Quite.
14: Sit here, Mr. Hacker.
15: Turn over. We're rolling.
14: Warden, I understand that the lease on this wonderful city farm is due to run out at the end of the year.
10: Yes, we have been very worried about this. But I've just had a word with the minister, Mr. Hacker here, and he has indicated that he will make sure that this farm can carry on.
14: Minister, how exactly are you going to ensure that this city farm is able to carry on?
11: Well, you know, Selina, the fact is that, and let us be absolutely clear about this, the quality of life is becoming more and more important. The environment, conservation, the problems of pollution, the future of our children and our children's children. These are today's issues.
14: Thank you, Minister.
15: Cut!
11: Do call me Jim. Mr. Lena, what on earth time in the morning do you have to get up?
14: Well, Minister, everyone asked me this question.
16: But... Gently. Mm-hmm. I saw your chap on the television this morning, cuddling a rabbit.
17: Yes. The St. Francis of Tower Hamlets.
16: What was that supposed to be, Adolf?
17: After the rodent vote, I imagine.
16: Very good idea, all the same, those city farms.
17: Mm. Frank, are you still worried about parking space at Tower House?
16: Desperately. It's the major blockage to the recruitment of Inland Revenue Inspectors.
17: Because there's a 1.5-acre local authority site quite near it with the lease running out and no utilisation plans.
16: But we haven't got the authority.
17: You have now.
16: You mean an order under Section 7, Subsection 3?
17: Signed yesterday.
16: Humphrey! How did you manage it?
17: Well,
16: What's the site being used for at the moment?
17: Oh, nothing of significance. A city farm for school children.
16: Like the one St. Francis was visiting? Not the one. Mind you, I've always thought those things were a bad idea. Unhygienic, danger to public health.
17: Yes. It might be advisable to move quickly before the lease is renewed.
16: Surely. Won't he put your minister in a bit of a spot, though?
17: Oh, I'm sure I'll find him a way out.
16: I'm sure you will. Coffee?
17: Oh, no, thanks. I must be getting back to Assisi. Thanks for lunch.
16: Enjoy your trip.
9: Evening paper, Minister.
7: Oh, let me see. Centre page. Oh, that. Double page.
9: Yes, Minister.
7: The St. Francis of Tower Hamlets.
9: Yes, Minister.
7: One photo with a duck. Another with a small girl. A black... a multiracial girl, too. Wonderful. That's what I call publicity. For the department, of course.
9: Yes, Minister.
7: Are there any more of these city farms we can go to? Birmingham, Manchester, Glasgow, Newcastle? You know, the marginal constituency. I mean, the special development areas. What about... Ah, Bernard, look. The Evening Standard.
1: Yes.
7: On top of the mirror, in the mail, at breakfast time this morning. You're very silent, Bernard. What's the matter?
1: Mrs. Phillips.
7: Who on earth is she?
1: The warden of the city farm you visited yesterday.
7: Ah, is she pleased about the publicity I got? For her, I mean?
1: She didn't sound too pleased, Minister.
7: Why?
1: She's just heard that the farm is being closed.
7: Closed?
1: The lease. What? The lease runs out at the end of the year and it's being turned into a car park for inland revenue inspectors.
7: Oh, God. What'll the press say?
6: Children and animals evicted by taxmen. Hacker goes back on TV pledge.
7: Well, it mustn't happen. Bill, for God's sake, stop it. Which idiot authorised this?
1: You did, Minister. That administrative order you signed yesterday, giving government departments power to take over local authority land. Section 7, subsection 3 of the...
7: Get me Humphrey.
1: He's on his way, Minister. Mrs. Phillips is waiting in the private office, I'm afraid.
7: She's the last person I want to see. This is the worst disaster of the century.
1: There were two world wars, Minister.
7: Fighting on the beaches is one thing. Evicting cuddly animals and small children to make room for tax inspectors' cars is in a different league. It's a... Humphrey.
17: Good afternoon, Minister. I saw you on television this morning. What a treat.
7: Yeah, never mind about television. What's this about closing the farm?
17: Ah, yes. Now, the Treasury, acting under Section 7, subsection 3 of the environmental...
7: Look, it has got to be stopped.
17: Unfortunately, Minister, it's a Treasury decision and not within our jurisdiction.
7: I shall revoke the order.
17: Oh, that, unfortunately, is impossible. Or very difficult. Or highly inadvisable. Or would require legislation. One of those. But in any case, it could not invalidate an action taken while the order was in force.
10: I don't care if he's talking to the Queen and the Pope. Judas!
7: Steady on.
10: You promised to support us.
7: Yes, well...
10: Then you must see our lease is renewed.
17: Well, unfortunately, dear lady, it is not in my minister's power to do
10: Mr.
17: this.
10: Mr. Hacker, you have given your word. Are you going to keep it?
7: Yes, well, I shall certainly... I didn't exactly... Well, that is, explore all avenues, make every effort, do all that is humanly possible.
10: You mean no?
7: No, I mean, yes. I mean, that is... Well, no, I don't mean no. No, definitely not. No.
10: Very well. Don't say I didn't warn you. My husband is deputy features editor of The Express. Tomorrow morning, your name will be manure. You will be roasted alive by the whole of the national press.
17: Well, it falls to few people to be within 24 hours both St. Francis and St. Joan.
7: Humphrey, we must stop this farm from being closed. Otherwise, I shall look a complete...
1: Yes. Apparently Sir Desmond Glazebrook is outside.
7: Glazebrook? What does he want?
17: I can't imagine.
1: Better show him in.
7: Yeah, why not? It's clearly open day at the Department of Administrative Affairs.
12: Minister, you just happened to be passing, so I've had an idea.
7: Oh, really?
12: If you were to give us permission for an extra 9 stories on the new block...
7: 9? You were only asking for 6.
12: Oh, yes, but you see, if we had 9 more stories, we could postpone Phase 3 for 7 years. That would leave this site vacant.
7: So?
12: Well, I was reading this morning in the Financial Times
17: mm-hmm.
12: about your visit to that city farm. Thought it was a jolly good wheeze. And you see, our Phase 3 site is only 200 yards away from it. So you could use it to extend the farm, or if they wanted to move for any reason, it's actually a bit bigger. We thought of calling it the James Hacker Cuddly Animal Sanctuary. animal sanctuary, anyway. And 9 stories isn't really very much, is it?
7: The James Hacker... You know, Humphrey, I think government has to be very careful about throttling small businesses.
1: The bank's not actually a small business. So.
7: It will be if we throttle it, Merlin. I mean, what's one more skyscraper? I mean, there's so many already.
3: Quite so.
7: Yes. Yes, I've reconsidered my decision. I think we could let Sir Desmond build these 6 stories.
12: 9
7: stories. And let's announce it to the press right away. The James Hacker Animal Sanctuary. Public transport could be glad of the extra fares, you know. The school could be glad of the shade. And as for privacy, well, it could be great fun for people in their gardens to look up and see what's going on in the offices, couldn't it? After all, some extraordinary things go on in offices. Don't they, Humphrey?
3: Yes, Minister.
0: In The Quality of Life, you heard Paul Eddington as Jim Hacker, Nigel Hawthorne as Sir Humphrey, and Derek Folds as Bernard. Sir Desmond was played by Richard Vernon, Sir Frank by Geoffrey Wickham, Bill Pritchard by Anthony Carrick, and Mrs. Phillips by Zulema Dean. Other parts were played by Colin Starkey, Mark Straker, Helena Breck, Helen Atkinson-Wood, Maggie McCarthy and Robin Summers. Selina Scott appeared as herself. Yes, Minister was written by Anthony Jay and Jonathan Lynn and adapted for radio by the producer, Pete Atkin.
18: Once upon a time there was an engineer.
19: Choo-choo Charlie was his name, we hear.
18: He had an engine and he sure had fun. He used good and plenty candy to make his train run.
20: Charlie says, love my good and plenty. Charlie says, really ring the bell. Charlie says, love my good and plenty. Don't know any other candy that I love so well.
21: Will you have the polo, dear Liza, dear Liza? Will you have the polo, dear Liza, polo?
22: How very kind of you, dear Henry. I most certainly will. I'll have 3 or 4 or maybe more.
21: But you take the old tube.
22: Because they happen to be my tube of polo, dear Henry. Have one.

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1: Is that proper farmhouse cheddar?
2: No, I don't think so.
1: What about that?
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0: Once again, we'd like you to meet the Lyon family.
1: I'm Richard Lyon.
2: I'm Barbara Lyon.
3: I'm Ben Lyon.
4: And I'm B.B. Daniels Lyon.
0: And here they are, home again.

0: Oh, just think, family, we're almost home.
1: Yeah, and the car's running swell.
2: Oh, we're making great speed, Daddy.
3: Yes, not a single bicycle is faster than 5 minutes.
2: Oh, look, Southwick Street.
3: Oh, yes. Richard, how's my parrot?
1: Oh, he's still asleep. He got tired of flying ahead of us.
3: Oh, look, there's Flory. Yo, Flory! Flory! Drive over to Flory, Ben.
0: Drive over Flory? I'd love to.
3: Get that glint out of your eye. You know what I meant.
4: Phoebe, darling.
3: Oh, Flory, darling.
4: Oh, it's so good to see you again.
3: Oh, it's so good to see you, too.
1: Oh, hi, Mrs. Wainwright.
0: Oh, hello, Flory. Say, you look like a million.
4: Oh, really?
0: Yeah, every day of it.
4: Oh, the same old Ben. Oh, it is good to have you home again. You haven't changed a bit, Phoebe.
3: Oh, neither of you, Flory, dear.
4: And good old Ben looks just like the day he left. The same little green face. Those two pink eyes. That long, thin nose. And oh, those cute little feathers.
3: That's the parrot. Ben is the one without the feathers.
4: Well, you could have fooled me.
0: Well, that's a fine welcome.
3: Flory, I want you to see my new little parrot. Look.
4: Oh, isn't he a sweet little thing?
3: Yes, and he's smart, too.
0: He's stupid.
3: He is not. Now, put your face close to the cage and get a good look at him.
4: All right.
3: Polly, this is my best friend, Flory Wainwright. Wake up and say hello to her.
4: Hello, Polly.
5: Ah! Save me! Save me! Ah!
0: Well, that parrot's not so stupid.
4: Ben, did you teach that parrot to insult me?
0: No, but thanks for the idea.
3: Oh, be sure and drop around later and see us, honey, will you?
4: I will. Goodbye.
3: Goodbye. Goodbye. Now, Polly, now be a good little bird and say goodbye to Flora.
5: Ah, take it away! Take it away, you! You! Ah!
3: Ben, will you please say something to that bird?
0: All right, goodbye, Flory.
3: Ben Lyon.
0: Oh, you mean the other one. Oh, yes, Pretty Polly, Pretty Polly.
1: Hurry, Pop, we're almost home.
2: Mother, just look at Mr. Entwistle's front lawn. Isn't it a beauty?
0: Yes, they put it in the summer.
3: Yeah, everybody gets a new lawn but us.
1: Well, wait till you see ours, Ma.
0: Richard!
2: Daddy, you put in a new lawn?
0: Well, now that Richard spoiled the surprise, yes, we have a new lawn.
3: Oh.
0: That's why I came back to the house last week.
3: Oh, did you plant it yourself, dear?
0: No, but I watched them, and I did the difficult job. After all the turf was packed down, I turned on the sprinklers.
2: Oh, look, there's our house.
1: Oh, it sure is good to be home, isn't it, Ma?
3: Oh, it certainly is, dear.
1: Well, turn off the engine, Pop.
0: All right, all right. Now, hang on, everybody. I'm going to turn off the engine. There. Well, the car's glad to be home, too.
3: Let's all get out. We've got a lot of luggage to carry in.
0: Yes, Bebe, you take the brown case. Mm-hmm. Richard, grab that big suitcase. And Barbara, you grab those hat boxes.
3: What are you going to carry, Ben?
0: This road map.
3: What?
0: Oh, remember, the doctor told me to be careful after my operation.
3: Ben, that was 4 months ago.
0: Well, I want to be careful. After all, I'm all I've got.
1: Oh, Pop.
3: Now stop stalling, Richard, and carry that suitcase into the house.
2: But Ma,
3: and you too, Barbara.
1: But Ma.
3: Doesn't the house look beautiful with that lake all around it? A lake. Ben, did we have a lake when we went away?
0: Great Scott, where's all that water coming from? It's almost up to the front door.
1: Well, that's what I've been trying to tell you.
2: Well, what'll we do?
5: Women and children.
0: The parrot was flying away on us here. This is ridiculous. What silly idiot left the water running?
1: You did, Pop. You didn't turn off the sprinklers.
0: Oh. Well, at least we're the only house in the neighborhood with a lake. Now, come on, everybody. Let's wade in.
2: Oh, it's cold.

0: Well, we're in the old house again. How does it feel to be home?
1: Oh, wonderful. Simply wonderful, Daddy.
0: Oh, Barbara, don't dump that thermos flask on the chair. Put it in the kitchen.
1: All right.
0: Richard, wipe your feet on the doormat.
2: I can't. It floated away.
3: Stop talking nonsense.
2: Oh, Pop, these bags are getting awfully heavy.
0: Well, carry them upstairs and then come down and get the rest of the luggage.
2: Happy homecoming, Richard.
0: Oh, I feel very sorry for you, son. Slaving all summer over a hot cricket bat.
2: Now what?
1: Oh, Daddy, I broke the thermos flask.
0: Everything we have is broken. I don't know. Other people keep their things a lifetime, but not this family.
2: Pop!
0: Other people go away on holidays and settle down like normal human beings. We can't even go across the street.
2: Pop!
0: The trouble is none of you have any system. It's a good thing I don't run my business like you run this house.
2: Hey, Pop!
0: Just a moment, son, just a moment. When I came up here last week, I installed a new system.
3: You did?
0: Yes, yes, I did. I rearranged things in a more systematic manner. Hmm. Once you get used to it, you'll have no trouble at all. Now then, son, what is it you want?
2: The door to the bedroom is locked and there isn't any key.
0: Well, the key's where it belongs, with all the other keys, all tagged and labeled.
3: Where?
0: I put them in a drawer.
1: Well, which drawer?
0: Oh, that's not important.
3: That means he can't remember.
0: Well, even if I could remember, what good would it do? The drawer's locked.
1: You locked the drawer with all the keys in it?
0: Well, naturally. Then I put the key to the drawer someplace else.
3: Where?
0: In the tobacco jar. No. Wait a minute, was it under the clock? No.
3: Barbara, put the kettle on while your father plays thimble, thimble, who's got the thimble?
0: Now, stop being sarcastic. Make me a sandwich, baby. I'm starved.
1: Oh, I can't, Daddy. The kitchen door's locked.
0: Oh, yes, yes.
2: Every room in the house is locked.
1: Every room?
2: Yeah, that room, too.
3: You put the key in the chandelier.
0: Oh, don't be ridiculous. No, just relax, everybody. I'll think where I hid it. Just give me time.
3: All right.
2: Pop, have you thought where you put the key yet?
0: No, but I will. I will.
1: Oh, Daddy, look. Skippy came through the window.
0: Oh, hello, Skippy, my little fur friend.
2: I hope she likes the new parrot.
3: Look, Skippy, Mother brought you a nice little feathered playmate.
4: Wow.
3: Yes. Polly, this is Skippy.
4: Ah, pretty cat. Ah, pretty cat.
3: You won't be jealous of the little parrot, will you, Skippy?
4: No.
3: And you won't ever fight with the little parrot, will you?
4: No.
3: Good. Then I'll lift you up to Polly. There. Now say hello to Polly, Skippy.
4: Ah, baby. Ah, baby. Ah.
3: Skippy, you're a naughty little pussycat.
0: Well, we'll have to keep those two apart. Oh, now, how do you like that? Haven't been in the house 15 minutes. You'd think people would have the decency to let you get your hat off before they started ringing the bell. Come in.
5: Good afternoon, all.
0: Oh, Wimple, old pal. Good to see you. Why didn't you come over sooner?
5: Well, it took me a while to get through that big lake out there. Oh,
0: stop exaggerating. Take off your waders and sit down.
5: Thanks, Wolfie. I brought you some flowers, Mrs. Hill.
3: Oh, how wonderful. They're just what I need. The new ones on my hat are almost dead.
0: Probably out of sympathy with your head.
5: Hmm? Nothing, dear. Nothing.
0: How's the family, Wimple?
5: Oh, they're fine.
3: Oh, we brought presents back for all your 12 children, Mr. Wimple.
5: Well, that is nice. But I've got 13 now.
3: Oh, dear me. You must draw quite a bit of a family allowance.
0: Yeah, two more kids and you can get a TV set.
5: No, thank you. 13's enough. I don't want a large family.
3: Well, I wish I'd brought the new baby something.
0: Well, you can go out tomorrow and buy it something.
3: Well, what do you think would be nice?
0: Well, how about a pair of rubber panties?
3: Oh, don't be silly, Ben. They wouldn't let a little baby like that go out in the rain. You're ridiculous.
0: Yeah, that's right, that's right. I forgot. Wimple, did I tell you about my operation?
5: Yeah, thanks. I better be toddling along now.
0: Oh.
3: Be sure and say hello to Mrs. Wimple for us.
5: All right, Mrs. L. I say, must I start speaking to her again just for you?
3: Oh, Mr. Wimple, it's very disillusioning to hear you talk about your wife like that. You know, everybody says marriages are made in heaven.
5: Yeah, well, whoever made ours must have had a terrible sense of direction.
0: Well, see you later, Wimple.
3: Oh, poor Mr. Wimple and his 13 children. Too bad he and his wife have nothing in common.
0: Yeah, well, I better start looking for that key. You go out and bring the trunk in, BB.
3: Aren't you going to help me?
0: Honey, my operation.
3: Oh, all right.
2: Where's Pop?
3: He's outside watching the lake go down.
2: I wish you could remember where he put the key to that desk. I'm getting awfully tired of this one room.
6: Hello, family.
3: Oh, Aggie. Oh, it's so good to see you.
2: My dream girl.
6: Well, Aggie, we sure have missed you.
7: Oh, it's grand to be back with y'all again. I'd have been in the house sooner, but it took me an hour to get through it.
6: You mean the lake?
7: No. Your father was telling me about his operation.
2: Did you get very wet wading through that big puddle in front of the door?
7: Your father was very thoughtful. When I got to it, he carefully took off my coat, threw it across the puddle. Then he walked across it.
3: Oh, that's a shame, Aggie. Sit down next to the fire and dry yourself off.
6: Mother, when Bill Clinker arrives, do we all have to sit in the living room together?
3: I'm afraid so, dear.
6: That's going to be real intimate. Oh, that will be Bill now. Now, remember, family, don't do anything silly.
3: Don't worry, dear. We'll be perfectly natural.
6: That's what I'm worried about. Oh, Richard, you answer the door. And remember, be friendly to him.
2: Okay, I'll be friendly. I've never bitten one of your boyfriends yet, have I? Oh, hello, Bill. Come in.
8: Why, Richard Lyon. Hello there. I haven't seen you for months. It's awfully nice to see you again. I've missed you, old boy. I really have.
2: Oh, come now. Let's not get sickening about this.
6: Don't pay any attention to him, Bill. Come on, let's sit down on the couch.
8: Oh, do you think there's room?
6: Of course there is. Richard, Aggie, Mother, move over a little, will you?
3: All right, dear.
6: Hi.
2: Okay. Oh. A little crowded, but cozy.
8: Very pleasant. Barbara, darling, let me hold your hand.
6: Here, Bill.
8: Oh, Barbara. Your tiny hands are so white and fragile.
2: Those are mine.
8: Sorry.
0: Oh, hello, everybody. Move over, everybody. Hello, Bill. I'm tired. Move over.
7: Oh, Daddy.
0: Comfortable, Aggie?
7: Aye. You're not very heavy, Mr. Lyon.
0: Now, stop exaggerating.
3: Why don't you children go out in the garden?
6: Oh, that's a good idea.
7: I'll get my coat.
2: And I'll get mine.
6: No, Richard, we don't want to be saddled with you.
2: No, I'm a horse.
8: See you later, everybody.
2: Yeah, come on.
9: Hello, Barbara.
6: Oh, hello, Mrs. Wainwright. Go right in.
9: Bebe, I came over just as soon as I could. Now tell me all about your holiday.
3: Oh, I'd love to. Sit down, dear.
9: Thank you.
3: Flory, I wish you'd been in Paris with us.
0: Move over, Flory. You're leaning on my incision.
9: Oh, I'm sorry, Ben. Oh, Bebe, I forgot to tell you. William Cupper and his wife have moved in next door to you.
3: Oh, how exciting.
9: They were in Blackpool when you were there.
0: Oh, did they see our show?
9: No, but they heard about it.
0: Well, why didn't they come and see it?
3: She said they heard about it. Tell me more about the Cuppers, Florrie.
9: Well, I can't tell you very much.
3: Oh, it isn't that I want to gossip for that. I'm curious, you know. I just want to know a few little things like, what do they look like? What sort of furniture have they got? What does he earn? How much does he give her? How often do they quarrel? You know, little things like that.
0: Why is it that when women get together, they're never interested in anything unless it's gossip?
9: Well, you know, a woman's mind's like a car. It needs fuel.
0: You're right. In your case, your tongue does 200 revolutions to the minute, but your mind stays in neutral.
3: Ben, you stop that. Flory, that was very clever of you, comparing a woman's mind with a car.
9: Well, of course, it's not just a woman's mind. Oh, when I was 19, the boys used to call me the young lassie with the classy chassis.
0: And now they call it... Now they call you the old biddy with a shoddy body.
9: Oh, you beast! I'm leaving.
3: Oh, Ben. All right, honey. Let me know if you find out anything new about the new neighbors, huh?
9: Well, I do know one thing.
3: Mm-hmm.
9: They're high up on the social ladder.
0: Oh, who cares?
9: Oh, but he's a Harley Street doctor.
0: A doctor? Oh, well, that's different. He'd probably like to see my scar.
9: No, No, I don't think so. I warned him. I mean, I told him all about you.
0: Well, come on, BB. We'll go over and call on him.
3: All right, dear.
0: Hurry up, BB.
3: I'm coming. I wonder if Dr. and Mrs. Cupper are at home.
0: Of course they are. The car's outside.
3: Yes, and all the blinds are up. I'll ring the bell.
0: No, I'll do it.
3: What do we say to them?
0: Well, when they know who it is, they'll probably ask us in for a cup of tea, and then I can sit down and have a nice long medical chat with the doctor. What was that?
3: The blind went down.
0: Well, they probably think it's a tradesman.
3: Maybe they aren't home.
0: Well, don't talk silly. They've got a fire going. Look, there's smoke coming out of the chimney. If there wasn't any fire, I'd be convinced.
3: The smoke stopped.
0: I still think they're home.
3: I think somebody's spying on us through that little letterbox.
0: Oh, they probably can't see us. You, doctor, it's Ben Lyon.

You're right, BB. There's nobody home.

0: Did you meet the new neighbors, Pop?
1: No, they were out.
0: Well, the lights are on in their house.
1: I said they were out, Richard.
2: Oh, Daddy, Aggie gave me a key. She said she thinks it fits our kitchen door.
1: Oh, good. Give it here. I'll go in and look around. Maybe I hid the key to the drawer in there.
3: Well, even if we can't get into our rooms, we can unpack. Ben, will you put that cigarette out and unpack your bag?
1: Wait a minute. I can smell something peculiar. I think it's coming from the kitchen. I'm going in to investigate.
3: But, Ben, it's only the... Silly man, if he'd waited, I could have told him I forgot to turn the gas pilot light off before we went away.
1: What?
2: Mother, the kitchen must be filled with gas, and Daddy's gone in there with a lighted cigarette.
3: I know, dear. He's smoking too much lately. You know, that's the 10th cigarette he smoked today.
0: But, Ma, Pop's going to blow himself up.
3: Now, let's see. The brown case is yours, Barbara, and the blue one's mine. And, Richard, the green one is yours.
2: What about Daddy?
3: The gray one is his.
2: But, Mother...
3: Don't talk so much, dear, and answer the door. I heard somebody knock.

0: The gray one is his.
1: But, Mother...
0: Don't talk so much, dear, and answer the door. I heard somebody knock.
2: That was the gas exploding.
0: Oh.
3: Who let that potager turn on?
2: Well, it was, Why, Pop, you look different without eyebrows.
3: Thanks. You should see the kitchen. It looks different without windows.
0: Well, thank goodness you're all right, dear. What blew the windows out?
3: Blast.
0: Ben, if you're going to use that kind of language, you'll drop the subject. Now, let's see. Barbara, put everything aside that has to go to the laundry. The laundryman should be here at any second.
1: All right, Mother. Where's that dirty sweater of Daddy's? You know, the one you knitted for him.
3: I put it over the radiator on the car to keep it warm.
2: Oh, I thought you said you were going to tack it over that hole in the back of the roof.
3: I did. It covers the whole car.
2: No kidding.
3: No kidding. And what was left over, I tucked under the bumper.
2: Snug as a bug in a rug.
3: That's it.
2: Well, that's what?
3: Rug. Rug. That's where the key to the drawer is, under the rug in the car. Run out and get it, Richard.
2: Okay, Pop.
0: I still think it's in the chandelier.
3: Why does he always have to slam the door?
0: Come on, Barbara. Let's finish unpacking.
3: Oh. Come in.
4: Hello? Me new Chinese laundryman? Me honorable son yet Charlie Wong?
3: Oh, hello, Wong. Mr. Wimple recommended you to me. I'm Ben Lyon.
4: Me no. Me see you one time in picture.
3: Oh, well, what picture did you see me in?
4: No picture. Me sit next to you in the 1 and 9 police.
3: Yes, well, I remember you. I recognize you now. I remember how I admired the way you ate your ice cream with your chopsticks. At first, I thought you were knitting.
4: No, me only jokey. Me see you many, many times in movie pictures.
3: Oh, really? Well, tell me, do they like my pictures in China?
4: Oh, in China, when my people see Ben Lyon in cinema, everybody say, Hon holly holly me aloha, oh, here holly every other. Holly holly.
0: That's very funny. That's the opinion of people all over the world.
3: Is that so? My pictures did very well in the past, and they'll do even better in the future on television. Hop along, Lion.
4: You mustn't brag, Mr. Lion. Don't forget old Chinese proverb that say, don't count your chickens while they're still laying eggs.
0: Oh, Mr. Wong, can you sit down and wait a little longer? I haven't found Ben's shirties yet.
4: Oh, me no can wait longer. Hmm? You bring it to my shopping. My brother Bertie take it for me.
3: All right, well, tell Bertie we'll bring the laundry around before 2:30.
4: Holy lady, me tell it, Bertie, you bring it dirty shirty before 2:30. Goodbye.
3: Huh?
0: Ben, he's Chinese, isn't he?
3: Well, naturally.
2: Oh. Pop, the car's not out in front. It's disappeared. It's gone.
3: What? Baby, did you hear that? Did you hear that, Barbara? Our car's been stolen.
1: Oh, but who'd be stupid enough? Huh? I mean, rotten enough to steal our car.
3: Well, they have. Isn't it awful?
2: Oh, it's terrible. Just yesterday, you put a gallon of petrol in it.
3: Now, look, son, I'm in no mood for jokes. My car's been stolen.
1: Well, we better do something quick. Well, let's run after the thieves.
3: Oh, don't be silly. They may have taken the car an hour ago.
2: Well, good. Then we can catch them before they reach the corner.
3: Now, stop being funny and hand me my coat.
1: Where are you going, Daddy?
3: I'm going to headquarters. I'll get my car back. The London police are always on their toes. Well, here we are, BB. This is the Marble Arch Police Station.
0: Good.
3: Now, look, you keep quiet while I talk to the sergeant behind the desk. Excuse me, Sergeant.
5: Yes?
3: I'd like to report a stolen car.
5: Do you have an appointment?
3: No, I just want to report a stolen car.
5: Oh, well, we're not very busy today. Perhaps we can work you in.
3: Thank you.
5: Now, if you'll just answer a few questions, where do you live?
3: Marble Arch.
5: Oh, then what kind of a Rolls Royce was it?
3: Oh, no, it isn't a Rolls Royce.
5: A BRM?
3: No, it's a...
5: Oh, come now, sir. What kind of car was it?
3: Well, it's a rocket.
5: A what?
3: A rocket.
5: From which planet?
0: It's not from any planet. It just looks like it is.
5: Oh, then you must be Ben Lyon.
3: Yeah, that's right.
5: Just a moment. I'll write this down. Stolen from Ben Lyon, 1 rocket.
3: That's right.
5: Now, I'd like a description of the car.
3: Well, let's see. The top goes up and down.
5: Drophead car.
3: No, the top just goes up and down.
0: You think you can find the car?

0: Sergeant?
1: Oh, we'll not only find it, but we'll apprehend the criminal as well.
2: Well, how do you do it?
1: We just take the fingerprints off the steering wheel.
0: Oh, well, in that case, you better take the fingerprints off the door handle.
1: Why?
0: We don't have a steering wheel.
1: Well, that's incredible. What do you do when you get to a turning? How do you make a turn?
0: Oh, we just get out and kick the front wheel.
3: Phoebe.
0: When we get to a roundabout, we go crazy.
3: Now, that's not true, and stop making things up.
0: I know.
1: Well, let's not waste any more time. If you'll just follow me into the radio room, I'll see that this description gets to our flying squad cars.
3: All right, Sergeant. Come on, honey.
1: Now, right through here. Tell me, who do you want to make this call? There's P.C. Hanover or P.C. Hemingway?
3: Well, what's the difference?
1: Well, P.C. Hemingway has the highest listening figure. Most of our cars listen to him.
0: Oh. More popular, huh?
1: Popular? Why, he's so popular that the BBC want him to star in P.C. 98.
3: Really?
1: Oh, yes, he's twice the man P.C. 49 is. Just listen to him send a message.
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0: Oh. Yes, I'd like him to send our message.
1: Hemingway.
4: Oh, just one second, sir. Calling car 15, calling car 15. Happy birthday, you're now 16. Now, what was it, sir?
1: Add this stolen car to your list.
4: Very good, sir. 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
3: Well, I hope they find it.
4: Oh, they will. Well, squad cars, that's all for this afternoon, but I'll be with you again tomorrow, same time, same spot on the dial. So, until then, auf Wiedersehen, auf Wiedersehen, we'll meet again.
3: Hey, he's good at that. Come on, BD, let's go home. Oh, kids, we're home.
5: Did you find the car, Pop?
3: No, but the police are looking for it.
6: Oh, Mr. Lyon, it's a shame about your car.
3: Oh, thanks, Aggie.
6: And just after you had all the inside re-wallpapered.
3: That wasn't wallpaper. That was fine old English chintz.
6: Aye. Well, I'll go and make you a nice cup of tea.
3: Oh, thanks, Aggie.
7: Oh, Daddy, now that the car's been stolen, do you think we could buy a new one?
3: A new one? What was wrong with the old one? I ask you, what was wrong with the old one?
0: Ben, you know I don't allow the children to use that kind of language.
5: Ma, you shouldn't talk like that about the car. It may have been old and rusty and falling apart, but it was like one of the family.
0: Yes.
3: Will everybody stop looking at me? All right. Go ahead and laugh. Be funny.
7: Oh, where's your sense of humor, Daddy? Don't take it so seriously.
0: She's right, dear.
5: Yes, Pop. Why get upset?
3: I love that. This family kills me. If anything of yours is missing, it's different. If Richard loses a penny, nobody can leave the house for days. If Barbara loses a boyfriend, we all have to go in mourning for 3 weeks. If your mother loses her mind... No, let's think of something she'd really miss. A hat. Yeah. Yes, if she loses a hat, we never hear the end of it. But I lose my car and nobody cares. Nobody. Nobody. Oh, oh, oh. Oh, my operation.
7: Oh, Daddy, don't get yourself so worked up.
3: Oh, thank you, dear, but I can't help it. A fine homecoming. My car stolen. The key to my desk lost. I wonder what else can happen to me.
6: Mr. Lyon, we haven't a thing in the house for dinner.
3: A fine time to tell me. The only store that's open tonight is 3 miles away.
6: I can't help that. I can't cook the food I haven't got.
5: Pop, I just found the key to the desk drawer.
3: Oh, good boy. Where was it?
0: Probably up in the chandelier.
3: Phoebe, as I've told you before, nobody would put a key way up there unless they had two heads. Richard, where are you going?
5: To get you another hat.
3: Oh, I'll get it. It may be the police about my car. Come in.
8: Hello, Mr. L.
3: Oh, Wimple, old pal. You're just the man I want to see. Aggie wants me to get some groceries. May I borrow your car?
8: Well, why don't you use your own car?
3: Because at the moment I don't have a car.
8: Of course you have.
3: Now, look, Wimple, our car has been stolen.
8: No, it hasn't. It's in front of the house. I brought it over after I washed it, like Mrs. L told me to.
3: Phoebe, did you know Wimple had the car?
0: Oh, yes, I forgot to tell you. Oh, Aren't I just the silliest little 32-year-old girl you ever knew?
3: Definitely. Come on, family. Let's drive down to the store.

That was Life of the Lions with Phoebe Daniels and Ben Lyon with their children Barbara and Richard. Also in this recording were Doris Rogers, Molly Weir, Hugh Morton, Horace Percival, David Enders and Clive Baxter. Script by Phoebe Daniels, Bob Block and Bill Harding. The BBC Variety Orchestra was conducted by Paul Fennelly with incidental music by Arthur Wilkins. Production by Tom Ronald.

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0: Good evening. Good evening and welcome to Act Your Age, the show in which three different comedy generations compete against each other in a contest to find out which is the funniest. Three generations battling it out for a single prize. So it's just like Celebrity Big Brother, although thankfully we don't have to watch any of them going to the toilet. First up, we have the youthful side that we call the up-and-comers. Alongside his captain, John Richardson, is a performer who, before turning to comedy, was a fully qualified geriatrician. So he's here both as a guest and in case the old guards start looking a little peaky. It's Mike Wozniak, ladies and gentlemen. Mike. First of all, Mike, we would like, please, for you to tell us your favourite ever joke.
1: The first sort of naughty gag that I remember being told is that a hole has appeared in the ladies' changing room at a sports club. Police are looking into it.
0: Next, we have the members of comedy's elite, who we call the current crop. Next to Captain Lucy Porter is a comic who has become renowned in recent years as an outspoken atheist. Sadly for him, though, all those bar mitzvah party bookings have mysteriously dried up. It's Robin Ince, ladies and gentlemen. Robin, give us your favourite ever joke, please.
2: A guy turns to his girlfriend and he says, "Will you marry me?" And she says, "I will marry you, but I'm Jewish and you would have to become Jewish." So he gets a bit worried and he goes to a Jewish friend of his and he says, "Look, I've got to become Jewish. Circumcision, tell me, what's it like?" And he says, "Well, I mean, I don't remember the pain because I was only 8 weeks old. But from what I can gather, I couldn't walk for a year afterwards."
0: And finally, it's the veterans, who we call the old guard. Alongside acting captain Johnny Casson is a comedian who for many years helped write the contestants' answers on Blind Date. So if you want a comedian who performs standing up and gives you a night you won't forget, pick number one, Ted Robbins.
3: Oh, thank you very much.
0: Ted, favourite ever joke, please.
3: There was a little English cat called 123 and a little French cat called Un, Deux, Trois, and they had a race to swim across the English Channel. Which one won? 123, because Un, Deux, Trois cat sank.
0: The legend that is Ted Robbins. So on our first round, it's three wishes in which I once again transform into a genie in order to grant each team one wish to make the world a better place for their generation, at least. Let's kick off with the current crop. What have you got, Lucy and Robin?
4: Well, we thought this is something that our generation are particularly guilty of, something that we would like to abolish, which is irony.
2: Irony, enjoying things because they are ironic and things that are guilty pleasures. When people say, "Oh, it's my guilty pleasure." No, look, either you like it or you don't like it. Don't have this, "Oh, it's my guilty pleasure." It's wrong.
4: Yeah, well, and guilty pleasures, because I'm a Catholic, so there is no other kind, as far as I'm concerned. Yeah, and the guilty pleasures people have, it's always pathetic. "Oh, I ate a whole tub of ice cream." To me, guilty pleasures is something involving a team of young Filipino boys, a harness and a bottle of Jack Daniels. You know, that. You know.
2: Again, even that, I don't think you have enough guilt about.
4: People used to be enthusiastic about stuff. Like, kids' TV presenters used to be so enthusiastic you wanted to shoot them in the face. And now you watch T4, and all the presenters on T4 are like, "Oh, this is probably going to be rubbish, but it's coming on anyway. Oh, God."
5: I'd rather say it's my guilty pleasure than have to defend something, because I know someone's going to attack. So if I say, "I quite like America's Top Model," then I'll say it's a guilty pleasure, as if to say, "I have read a book as well," rather than have someone go, "Is that just all you're into, is it?" Because, you know, I like a lot of crap.
1: I would, well, tell my wife that I've been out, you know, doing research for a new show, when I might have spent an entire day looking for moustache wax or something like that.
2: It's not the moustache wax, though, it's the men you employ to put it on. And
5: I don't want to meet the woman who doesn't love you more when you walk in and say, "I've been terribly busy looking for moustache wax all day." Don't you try me, woman.
3: It's interesting that the up-and-comers, who I would have thought would have been the very young-looking one, and ironically, when my agent said, "You're on this show, there's the up-and-comers, there's the current people, and there's the old guard," and I said, "Which one am I?" He said, and there was a horrible pause. I went, "Oh, I see." But the up-and-comers, I thought, would be fresh-faced youths. You've got more facial hair. I mean, it's like Don King in a headlock there. Look at that.
1: I shaved it off a while ago, but my wife says I have a very underdeveloped lower face.
0: Mike, is there really such a thing as moustache wax?
1: Oh, yeah. Yeah, it's hard to find. Definitely, yeah.
0: What's it called?
1: It's called moustache wax, yeah.
0: I think that's probably enough irony and guilty pleasures just for the moment. Let's turn to the up-and-comers for their wish. John and Mike, what would you go with here?
1: We think the world would be a better place if all death occurred as a result of amusing accidents. all death. If your spouse was killed because they got caught in a trouser press that shut accidentally and they couldn't get out of it, something like that.
5: What we're saying is there aren't enough freak tobogganing accidents.
3: Although there was the case of the man driving his ice cream van, wasn't he? He was found by his ice cream van with hundreds and thousands and raspberry sauce and a flake in his ear. Police think he might have tried to top himself.
0: I can see Johnny thinking, oh, I'm just thinking jokes about amusing accidents that cause death. Page one.
6: No, death can be very serious.
3: Well, Johnny just said to me before, I mean, these curtains. Last time you saw curtains like that, you never saw your granddad again, did you?
6: My grandfather died at a Max Bygraves concert in his sleep. And, and my grandmother, the poor thing, she died on her 100th birthday and we're only halfway through giving her the bumps.
1: I did have a great-grandfather, a Polish great-grandfather, who was a count, this is true, who was eaten by bears while he was hunting bears.
2: If they were more cartoon-based, if you did it, how did he die? Well, he was chasing an enormous bird, and he'd run over the cliff, and he was continuing to run, and then he had a realisation of the laws of physics. And, he died, and his brother died after he bought something from that Acme company. What they're making is ridiculous. I don't know how it gets past health and safety.
4: The number of people who die from anvil accidents every year.
5: I warned him about keeping that one-ton weight in his loft, and he wouldn't be sorry.
0: That's Johnny and Ted going. Finally, in this round, what do you, as the old guard, wish for to make the world a better place?
3: Well, you know, you can have an after-sex pill. Ladies can take an after-sex pill. Or, sorry, females can take an after-sex pill. Well, we thought...
5: How did that make that better?
3: I don't know. We thought that, as in the after-sex pill, we could have an after-curry pill. 1 o'clock in the morning, you've got too much curry. Often you do it when you're drunk. And it just transports you back home, and you're safely back in bed, and everything's nice again. You don't feel awful, you haven't got wind. And it takes about a stone in weight off you as well.
6: Oh, I've had some terrible dose of curry. I ended up in hospital once.
3: Yeah?
6: I was in a coma.
2: No. I'm worried about it, because I'm worried about your comparison of sex and curry. Mm. It's, oh, I've got terrible diarrhea today. Who was the lucky lady then?
0: Well, I think that's quite enough wishes to be going on with. And at the end of that round, I would assert that the funniest generation so far, for their intriguing suggestion that all deaths should occur by amusing accidents, will go to John and Mike get the points. The up-and-comers taking it. So on to the next round, where two of our opposing comedians go head-to-head against the clock. They have 90 seconds between them to talk about a classic comedy topic. When the time is up, the comedian who's taken the least time to get their laughs is the winner. First up, to enter the head-to-head zone, it's the current crop against the old guard. So let's have Robin versus Johnny, please. It's Robin to start, and the subject is religion. Your 90 seconds start now.
2: Moses comes down from the mountain. He says, I've got good news and bad news. Good news, I've got him down to 10. Bad news, adultery's still in there.
6: Well, thank God I'm an atheist. And,
2: I do actually read the Bible quite a lot, because I spend a lot of time in hotels. And I was thinking, this is what annoys me about the Gideons. It's always a Bible. Isn't it time they branched out? You know, why is it always got to be a Bible? Why can't we have, like, the Wilbur Smith Gideons? Or the Jackie Collins Gideons? Or I was thinking maybe the Gideons clowns who put spongy snakes into hotel drawers. So you just get to go, Gideons clowns.
6: Do born-again Christians have two belly buttons?
2: I want to hand straight back over to you. I just want to hear all these gags so I could use them later.
6: I've tried everything. I've flirted with Buddhism, but they believe in reincarnation. But with my luck, I'd come back as me.
2: I'm just going to give you a punchline. I don't know, but the Pope's his chauffeur. I'm trying to catch up. So, I'll give you this is entirely true story. This Christmas, I did a show with Richard Dawkins, and Richard Dawkins was quite nervous before he got on, and I kind of relaxed him a bit. And then just as he stopped being nervous, two teenagers walked in wearing T-shirts saying, Richard Dawkins is God. And he turned to me and he went, oh, no, that means I believe I don't exist.
6: My little grandson, he was drawing a picture before Christmas. I said, what are you drawing, Bailey? He said, I'm drawing a picture of God. I said, well, nobody really knows what God looks like, love. He said, well, they will do when I finish this picture.
0: Robin Ince, Johnny Castle. So the scores at the end of that, we have Johnny taking 30 seconds, Robin taking 60, Johnny takes the points. Now it is time to sit back and relax. It's our anecdote round, it's Q&A, and as ever I ask our guests a single question and then decide who answers with the funniest story. This week's question, have you had any experiences with hecklers? We'll begin with the old guard, Ted. It's you to go, sir.
3: Well, it was about 1980, and I was working at the Willow Social Club in Salford.
6: A cemetery with lights.
3: That's right. They said that if you did well there, they didn't clap or laugh. They just let you live. And I thought I'd go to my best gag, because I was really dying the death pretty badly. The gag was, my great-uncle Arthur died, and my auntie went to a seance, and the medium went into a trance, and she said, is there anybody there? And he said, yes, love, it's me, Arthur. She said, what's the other side like? And he said, it's not too bad, love. He said, we have a breakfast salad, then we have a bit of sex, then we have more salad, then more sex, then more salad, and it's salad and sex all night long. She said, oh, I never thought heaven would be like that. He said, heaven? I'm a rabbit on Hampstead Heath. Right, that was the joke. Not a bad gag. So I was standing there at this club, and I'd done a few gags, and I'd awful, and my mouth had dried up, which is what happens when you get fear. They were sort of growling at me like that. And after what seemed like an eternity, but it was probably only about 3 minutes, I thought, I'll go to my best gag, and I went, my great uncle Arthur died, and a voice from the back shouted, well, it went through laughing. And I got a huge laugh, and it was awful. Although the best heckle I ever heard of was a drunk in the audience in a club in Liverpool, the Wookie Hollow. And Dustin G, who'd worked with Les Dennis a lot, was a great act. But every time he got to the tagline, this fella shouted out, get him off! And it just ruined the tag. Get him off! Get him off! And after about 10 minutes, Dustin got really fed up. He said, why don't you shout something constructive? He went, all right, Meccano!
6: I had one where I was in a real tough time at this club, and a fella at the back of the room shouts out, speak up, I can't hear you. And the fella at the front says, swap seats with me, I can hear him.
3: Justin Morehouse, who plays young Kenny, you know, in Phoenix Nights, was being heckled by this bloke, and he went, hey, pal, listen, he said, don't have a go at me, I'm just trying to earn a few bob. He said, I don't go and heckle your mum when she's breakdancing for her fag money outside Lidl. That's Justin's
0: there. Right, let's turn to Mike.
1: I got e-heckled quite recently. Someone had done a gig, someone tracked me down on Facebook and sent me a message saying, you know, I didn't want to shout at you at the time, Mike, because you were struggling enough. I thought, the reason they got cross because they'd seen me do a routine that they'd seen me do on a clip on YouTube, but I had no idea this clip existed. 42 hits, most of which were my mother. Yeah, I had a small telling off from the person on this little message, and then she gave me 2 phone numbers, an email and a postal address, and strongly suggested I get in touch for a detailed debriefing about how to sort it out.
4: I thought you were going to say, it was your mum.
1: No, it wasn't. No.
4: Just going, please, Mike, get in touch.
0: Robin, do you get a different type of heckler, do you think? Do you get an intellectual heckle at your gigs?
2: I've had some which have actually picked up on factual inaccuracies.
0: Excellent.
2: Pythagoras would never walk across a field of peas. When you try and do science jokes to just a normal club audience, sometimes people are sitting there going, what's he on about? Whereas to a science audience, they're kind of saying, what's he on about? He hasn't understood the theory at all. This is absurd. I think that's the kind of... I more often get what I would call, rather than heckles, they're kind of addendum, really. Have you ever been in a toilet cubicle after the gig and you're just sitting there and then you hear 2 guys come in and go, I'll tell you, it was rubbish, right? That second bloke, what a load of, and you go, well, I've finished, but I can't come out now and I can't hear... The door hasn't got a rusty hinge, so I don't know if they've left yet. And someone said, all you need to do is just burst out and go, there may be trouble.
4: I talk a bit about having OCD in my act, and somebody at a gig shouted out, oh, stop going on about OCD. And someone else shouted out, she's only been doing it for 13 and 3/4 minutes.
0: Thank you for all those heckling stories. I think I'm going to give the points there to the old guard. Remember the stories about rabbits on Hampstead Heath? Yep, we'll take that. Ted, you win the points.
3: We're on the festival scene.
0: Time for our second pair of comedians to go against the clock in the head-to-head zone as John meets Ted. It's a contest then between the up-and-comers and the old guard. It's going to be John to start, and the subject is Northerners. Your time starts now.
5: Yeah, I'm a Northerner, so just deal with it, all right? I didn't expect that to get a laugh, but I'll take it.
3: I come from Liverpool, very northern town. Liverpool, land of the Scouse Mountain, kill a man for his gyro.
5: People see Northerners as grumpy. It's not that, it's just an acceptance that bad things happen. The last time I went home to Lancaster, I was in a queue for a shop, and the queue wasn't moving because a man had got to the front, and the woman on the till looked at him and stared at him for about a minute, and the first words she said to him were, "Who do we both knows just died?"
3: Fellow from Wigan took his cat to the vet. He said, "I want to have my cat neutered." He said, "Is it a Tom?" He said, "No, I brought it with me."
5: Last time I was in Leeds, I heard a story on the radio that a man was walking his dog outside Huddersfield and he found a severed alligator's head in a field. And on the interview, he said, "I were walking dog in field and I've seen this thing and I've thought, that's not a creature that lives around here."
3: Lady from Newcastle goes in the hairdresser's shed, "Can I have a perm, please?" The hairdresser said, "I wandered lonely as a cloud."
5: It's impossible to feel sorry for Geordies because their voice means whatever tragedy they're trying to tell you about sounds so funny.
3: Geordie goes to the doctor, he said, "Every time I lift up my armpits, I can smell coconuts." He said, "Why, it's Bounty."
5: Newcastle got relegated last year from the Premier League. It was the best match of the day ever, just because every episode there was a Geordie on going, "Ah, my whole life's in tatters now, there's trouble at the club."
0: So here are the scores. John Richardson, 62. Ted took 28 seconds. Ted gets the points again. Okay, that brings us now to the 60-second freestyle round. This week's guests each have the microphone to themselves for 1 minute, in which they can do whatever they want as long as it's funny. First up, Ted, your minute starts now.
3: I would say in life, enjoy your life. Have what you want to eat. Eat what you want. Have a drink. It doesn't matter. Remember, there were people on the Titanic who said no thanks to the sweet trolley. Speaking of the Titanic, the ship's going down. Two scousers, they say, "Come on, we're going to have a drink." They go in the first class lounge. The water's up here like that. The barman says, "Just what can I get?" He said, "Two pints of bitter, pal." He said, "That's tuppence." He said, "That's cheap." He said, "It's the happy hour." Favourite Christmas cracker jokes, lovely ones that I've enjoyed. The Japanese word for a baby's nappy, a sakapupu. And I'd like to leave you with some poetry, thank you. "They gave me a box of tin soldiers to play with as I lay in bed. I grew tired of my sergeants and corporals, so I played with my privates instead." I've got more,
0: though. Fantastically timed there, Ted.
3: Thank you.
0: Robin Ince, you're on. Your 60 seconds starts now.
2: All right, well, I wasn't actually going to do any jokes, so I just wanted to show off a bit, because I have a 2-year-old son, and I know that I'm genetically programmed to think that he is better than all the other children. I know that. But the thing is, he actually is better than all the other children. I've seen some of the other ones, and they're ugly and stupid and fat. And this is how good he is. We went to a restaurant recently. My wife found this embarrassing, and every time the waitress came up, he went, "Lady!" Which I found very cool. But the thing that's been worrying me is when you look at your own child, you can see sometimes they've got the genetic faults that you've got. Like, for instance, my child has very small thumbs, and so do I, right? I always get worried about what you're going to get bullied about when you're at school. And fortunately, I wasn't bullied because I had a speech impediment, which works a great distraction. And I couldn't pronounce my R's, this is true. So every time they do the school call, it'd be like, "Michael, Tony, Robin." This went on for 8 years, right? And it got worse and worse. "Robin, Robin." And then when I was 16 years old, suddenly, "Michael, Tony, Robin." It was fine. And within half an hour, another boy came up to me and went, "Bloody hell, you've got weird thumbs." So,
0: Robin in. Thank you, Robin. Finally, it's the turn of the up-and-comers. Mike, your 60 seconds starts now.
7: I was going to tell you a little bit about my father, Joseph, who is an amateur scientist. He spent a lot of the early part of last year trying to disprove the well-established medical fact that it is impossible for a man to scream and crap at exactly the same time. Surprisingly, this made the home environment not a little unpleasant for my mother. But luckily, he did abandon these experiments. He read in one of his journals that if a man was to sneeze and fart at precisely the same moment, he would implode. and immediately ceased to exist. He's not just into science, but he had a go at the marathon in London last year. Didn't go well, not a natural athlete. I think the first clue that things were going wrong came at mile two, when he felt as if his right leg was coming loose. Clue two came at mile three, when he was overtaken by a man dressed as a Cornish pasty, running flat side on. Which we all know is the hardest way to run as a Cornish pasty. He persevered until clue three, mile five, when finally he discovered that, yes, a man can scream and crap at exactly the same time.
0: Well then, Mike, that's the end of that round. I'm going to give the points, I think, to the current crop, particularly because I like Robin's whole routine. No jokes, just all about his two-year-old son. It was innovative. It was great. So Robin Ince takes the points there. Now it's time for our final pairing to go head-to-head against the clock. It's the up-and-comers against the current crop. So we'll have Lucy versus Mike. The subject is going to be medicine. And your time begins now.
4: Well, see, because you used to be a doctor, didn't you? Right. And I always wanted to marry a doctor because I just thought it would be exciting. But what I did instead was marry a butcher because, like doctors, they've got a white coat and they can cure things.
7: There is obviously, you can still do home medicine, this sort of, I had a bit of sodium bicarbonate toothpaste stuck in my eye recently. Bit of advice. If you ever do that, don't try and neutralise the toothpaste by bathing your eye in acid. Main fact, worse.
4: I had quite a weird doctor experience recently because I went to have an examination that ladies have to have every few years. Right, I've lost some of the men already. But...
7: Bit of medical trivia for you. A man can drown in an inch of water. Obviously, positioning is crucial. As is a degree of patience.
4: Anyway, I had this little examination, and it was quite intimate. And the doctor, halfway through it, just went, "Oh, you're that comedian, aren't you?"
7: How did you tell from where he was? I've seen your act, but I haven't seen your... end of the peer set.
4: No, and he said, "Oh, I've seen you, you know, seen you work. I'm a big fan of your work." And I kind of, you know, and I did, and just instinct went, "Oh yeah, me too."
0: Well, that's quite enough of that. Lucy and Michael.
5: I didn't understand a word of that.
0: The results at the end of that round are slightly unusual because for the first time ever, I'm going to have to disqualify somebody. So, Mike, I'm afraid I'm going to have to disqualify you from that particular encounter because you were getting laughs while interrupting Lucy. Post-Claxon. And I'm afraid that means you're disqualified. You get no points, but Lucy takes them for that particular round.
5: As team captain, if you want to walk, I will follow.
0: All of which brings us to our final buzz around, ladies and gentlemen. It's called Be Funny or Else. I say a word, phrase or topic and our comedians simply buzz in with a relevant joke or one-liner. Our first topic is the internet. That's Ted.
3: There's a new website for people with incontinence. It's www....
7: I bought an e-book for my mother for Christmas and downloaded some books onto it. And I was a bit worried it would go to waste. And I know it hasn't because my dad has caught her under the covers using it to illuminate the pages of a Stella Remington novel.
6: I showed an old auntie of mine how to do emails and she insisted on doing it herself. She said, "I'm going to send my first email to you." And she did it. She did it all on her own. She printed it off, put it in an envelope and posted it to me.
0: Let's try another topic. Let's try fast food. Fast food is next. Mike.
7: I went to the canteen before the show to get some chips. The woman behind the counter said, "Mayo." I said, "He can get his own."
5: It's factually accurate as well, because if you order chips in London, they will offer you mayo before they offer you gravy, which is wrong. Absolutely. I went into a chip shop and I said, "Can I have some chips and gravy?" And the woman looked at me like I said it naked whilst defecating.
8: "What, you want chips like you have with a pie? And gravy, like you have with a pie, in a same bowl, you pig."
4: I went to a chippy and ordered fish and chips, and she said, "Oh, is that to go?" So I thought, "No, it's to take away." That's what we say in this country.
0: Okay, let's try the seaside next.
7: Robin.
2: I just find that thing where people used to say, if you hold up a seashell and hold it to your ear, you can hear the sea. Yeah, and if you put it down again, you can hear the sea. You're next to the sea!
6: Well, it's part of our northern childhood, Blackpool, and it's still a wonderful place, and you go late in the year and you can watch the hallucinations. And but when I was a kid, they had freak shows. You know, you could go in and you could see the fat woman and the tattooed man, you know. And now you can see him in every pub for nothing.
3: My mate Frank, he never had any luck when we went to the beach at Blackpool. And we said, what you should do is get a potato, pop it down your trunks. So he tried it. I said, any luck? He said, no, it didn't work. We looked at him, said, no, down the front of your trunks.
7: Let's try one more topic. Nature. Yeah, Mike.
1: If there's an elephant in the room, you're in the wrong room.
3: Science helps nature nowadays. My wife and I couldn't have kids for years. I had to go to those male fertility clinics. They give you a jar. You have to provide a sample. Took this jar home, tried with my left hand, tried with my right hand. My wife tried with her left hand. She tried with her right hand. Her mother tried both hands. Could we get the lid off that jar?
1: Cat fact. When a cat yawns and arches its back, if you press on the base of its spine, the cat will burst. Cat fact. You should always let a cat out of a bag. Cat fact. A cat will always land on its feet unless you butter its back.
7: And that very attractive, very long buzzer means that it's the end of that round and it is the end of tonight's programme. So I have to decide the winner and I have to declare this week's winners, partly because of the late run of cat facts right at the end, but also for my favourite line from tonight's programme, which is, how could he tell from where he was, from Mike Wozniak and John Richardson. The up-and-comers win tonight. They are this week's Golden Age of Comedy. So all that remains is for me to thank all of our guests, John and Mike, Lucy and Robin, Johnny and Ted. Join us next time when three more teams of comedians will be told to act your age. Act Your Age was presented by me, Simon Mayo. The guests were John Richardson, Mike Wozniak, Lucy Porter and Robin Ince, Johnny Casson and Ted Robbins. Act Your Age was devised and produced by Ashley Blaker and Bill Matthews.

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7: Olé! It's Manuel again, speaking to you from Faulty Towers. I think you know, we got many important people stay here. And we got to be nice to all of them because you never know who they are.
8: It started with that electrician, didn't it? Real live wire he was. Only 1 watt, but plenty of volts, as they say. Well, anything in trousers, yes. Or out of them, preferably. Yeah. No, just lighting up. Go on. I know, I've heard that with a brother in the same room. No. Basil?
9: Yes, dear?
8: Oh, no, who saw them? Basil?
9: Yes, dear?
8: Could you come and attend to a gentleman out here, dear? 19?
9: What, you mean after you are, dear?
8: Well, last one was only 22. It was.
9: That's right, quite busy in here, dear. Are you very busy out there?
8: I'm on the telephone, Basil. My husband will be with you in a moment.
9: Yeah, thank you. So I'll stop work and come out of there, shall I, dear?
8: No, the Maltese one.
9: Well, I'm glad that's settled then.
8: No, dear, he was an Arab.
10: Darling, when you've finished, why don't you have a nice lie down? I'm so sorry to have kept you waiting, sir. I had no idea my wife was so busy.
11: Fear not, kind sir, it matters not one whit.
10: Beg your pardon?
11: It matters not one whit. Time is not pressing on me, fortunately. Now, some information, please. This afternoon, I have to visit the town for sundry purposes, which would be of no interest to you, I'm quite sure. But nevertheless, I shall require your aid in getting for me some sort of transport, some hired vehicle, that is, to get me to my first port of call.
10: You all right?
11: Oh, yeah. Yes, I find the air here most invigorating.
10: I see. What did I gather from your first announcement that you want a taxi?
11: In a nutshell.
10: Case, all
11: right. At 2 o'clock, please.
10: Well, there's the number of the local firm.
11: Now, please, could you get it for me? Because I never use the telephone if I can avoid it.
10: Why not?
11: Risk of infection. So, when I finish, right? Now, I have a rendezvous at 5 o'clock at this address, which I must reach from the post office in Queen Square. Now, as the map is sadly inadequate, I would be very grateful if you could draw me a diagram of the optimum route.
10: Well, I mean, may I ask what's wrong with the map?
11: Well, it's got curry on it.
10: Well, look, it's perfectly simple. You go to the end of Queen's Parade and... just listen.
11: No, I just want a diagram.
10: No,
11: please.
10: It's really very simple.
11: Well, I'd rather have a diagram if it won't put you out.
10: Well, it does put me out.
11: Well, I'd like it all the same.
8: Basil!
10: Right.
11: Yeah, then.
10: We do have pens.
11: Oh, yeah?
10: We have actually got pens in the hotel, thank you so much. Somewhere. I mean, where are the pens? I mean, would you believe it? I mean, there are no pens here. I mean, this is supposed to be a hotel. But what are they doing in there?
8: I put them there.
10: Why?
8: Just sign there, Mr. Walt, because you're always losing them, Basil.
10: I am not always losing them. People take them.
8: Well, they don't take them from me.
10: They wouldn't dare. Well, I'm sorry I didn't guess that you'd suddenly done that after 12 years, dear. I'm afraid my psychic powers must be a little bit below par this morning. There we are.
8: Don't be silly, Basil. It's written there quite clearly on the top of the box.
10: Pens? Looks more like Ben's to me.
8: Well, when Ben comes, you can give it to him. Mr. Walt's in room 7.
10: What do you think? Doesn't that look like Ben's to you?
12: Not really.
10: Well, it does to me. Look, there's a piece.
13: Look, I don't quite understand this. Where is the post office?
10: It's there, where it says post office. I'm sorry if it's confusing.
13: Pee off! Yeah, you've used the abbreviation.
10: Ah, the penny's dropped.
13: Yeah, well, I thought it said Boff.
10: Of course.
13: Yes, and I thought the Boff was a locale, you see, a name of a district. You see, that P looks like a B.
10: No, it doesn't.
13: Yes, it does. The little loop on
10: the
13: bottom of it.
10: Excuse me, would you say that was a P or a B? There, there. Does it say Boff or does it say Poff?
12: Well,
10: there, there. It's a P, isn't it?
12: I suppose so.
10: P off.
12: A big off.
10: P off. P off. Whoever heard of a post office? 9?
12: What?
10: Room 9.
12: Room 7.
10: Manuel, would you take these cases to room 7, please?
14: Okay.
10: He thinks Boff is a locale.
12: He thinks what?
10: You know, some zone, some province in Equatorial Tonga. And where will they say it, your room, if you're lucky?
13: Excuse me, excuse me. In how many minutes does luncheon commence, please?
10: 12. Here, I'll write it down for you.
13: Well, 12. Don't forget the taxi, will you? 2 o'clock.
10: Yes,
13: and if anybody wants me, I'll be in the lounge.
10: If anybody wants you?
13: I'll be in the lounge!
10: Anyone in particular? I mean, Henry Kissinger? Just anyone with a big net. I don't know what it is about this place. I mean, some of the people we get in here...
8: What are you on about?
10: I wish you'd help a bit. You're always refurbishing yourself.
8: What?
10: Oh, never mind, never mind.
8: Don't shout at me. I've had a difficult morning.
10: Oh, dear, what happened? Did you get entangled in the eiderdown again? Not going to happen. Or did you have to talk to all your friends for so long you didn't have time to perm your ears?
8: Actually, Basil, I've been working. You know what I mean by working, don't you, dear? I mean getting things done as opposed to squabbling with the guests.
10: I would find it a little easier to cope with some of the cretins we get in here, my little nest of vipers, if I got a smidgen of cooperation from you.
8: Cooperation? That's a laugh. The day you'll cooperate, you'll be in a wooden box. I've never heard such rudeness.
10: Look, if you think I'm going to fawn to some of the yobbos we get in here...
8: This is a hotel, Basil, not a ball store. And it might help business if you could have a little more courtesy. Just a little.
10: Well, I suppose talking to Audrey for half an hour helps business, does it?
8: It was about business, for your information. Audrey has some news that may interest you.
10: Oh, really? This will be good. Let me guess. The mayor wears a toupee. Somebody's got nail varnish on his cats. Am I getting warm?
8: There are some hotel inspectors in town.
10: What? What does she know?
8: That's all she knows.
10: Well, how does she know?
8: A friend of Bill Morton's overheard 3 men in a pub last night comparing notes on places they'd just been in Exeter.
10: 3 men. I'll call Bill.
8: You don't have to call Bill, Basil. Just try to exercise a little courtesy.
15: Papers arrived 40 years.
10: Not yet. Not yet. No, Major. No, sorry. Thank sorry.
13: Could you do that in a moment, please?
10: I'm on the telephone.
13: Well, you haven't finished dialing yet, have you? Now, listen. There is a documentary on BBC Two this evening about Squawking Bird, the leader of the Blackfoot Indians in the late 1860s. Now, this starts at 8:45 and goes on for approximately 3/4 of an hour.
10: So are you talking to me?
13: Indeed I am, yes. Now, is it possible for me to reserve the BBC Two channel for the duration of this televisual feast?
10: Why don't you talk properly?
13: I beg your pardon?
10: No, it isn't.
13: What?
10: It is not possible to reserve the BBC Two channel from the commencement of this televisual feast until the moment of the termination of its ending. Thank you so much.
13: Oh, well, might I suggest then that you introduce such a scheme?
10: No.
13: I would just like to tell you that I have a wide experience of hotels, and some of those of my acquaintance have had the foresight to introduce this facility for the benefit of their guests.
10: No, I see you have a wide experience of hotels.
13: Yes, in my professional activities, I am in constant contact with them.
10: Are you really?
13: Yes. Well, then, is it possible for me to hire a television set to view the programme in the privacy of my own room?
10: I beg your pardon?
13: Have you the facility to hire a television set to one of your guests?
10: Good point. I'm glad you asked me that. Not as such.
13: Oh.
10: However, we do have plans to introduce such a scheme in the near future.
13: Yes, well, that's not much use to me tonight, is it?
10: No, but I'll tell you what. Why don't I introduce another scheme straight away along the lines that you've already suggested, by which I reserve the BBC Two channel for you tonight?
13: Now, that's more like it.
10: Oh, well, not at all. I mean, that's what we're here for, isn't it?
13: Yes.
10: Is there anything else before I call your taxi?
13: Well, yes, there is. Somebody in there mentioned that you had a table tennis table.
10: Indeed we do, yes. It is not in absolutely mint condition, but it could certainly be used in an emergency.
13: Ah.
10: It is to be found in the south wing, overlooking the courtyard, where there is, of course, ample parking. Ah, Polly, Mr. Hutchinson, may I introduce Polly Sherman, who is with us at the moment?
14: How do you do?
16: How do you do?
13: Well, wait a minute. We've met before, I think.
16: Yes, I served you at breakfast.
13: Oh, yes, and you spilt the grapefruit juice, didn't you, naughty girl?
16: And you moved the glass, didn't you?
10: Thank you, Polly. Awfully nice girl. Very bright. She's a fully qualified painter, you know.
13: Oh, really?
10: Yes. Good morning. Good morning, ladies.
16: Good morning.
10: We do like to have girls of that caliber to help, sir. It does add a certain... would you care to partake of lunch now?
13: Well, sure, it's not yet...
10: Goodness me, we don't worry about things like that here. No fear. I mean, this is a hotel, not a borstal.
13: What?
8: Have you... It's now 1:30 yet.
10: I was just saying to Mr. Hutchinson, dear, this is a hotel, not a borstal.
8: Chef won't be ready, Basil.
10: Leave it to me, dear. Leave it to me.
8: Did you ring Bill?
10: No, dear. Not necessary.
8: What?
10: Explain later, but I must look after Mr. Hutchinson now.
8: Omelette.
13: Yes, and all on the plate, please. Not on the tablecloth.
10: Mr. Hutchinson.
13: Oh, yes, I'm going to have you a Spanish omelette.
10: Splendid.
13: Yes, I assume that all the vegetables within the omelette are fresh.
10: Oh, yes, yes.
13: Including the peas.
10: Oh, yes, they're fresh, all right.
13: Yeah, they're not frozen, are they?
10: Well, they're frozen, yes.
13: Oh, see, well, if they're frozen, they're not fresh, are they?
10: Well, I assure you, they were absolutely fresh when they were frozen.
13: Oh, dear. There's a lot of this nowadays in hotels.
10: A lot of what?
13: Yes, I'll just have a cheese salad, please.
10: What?
13: Yes, I only eat fresh vegetables, you see. I'll just have a cheese salad.
10: Well, we could always do the omelette without the peas.
13: Oh, no. I always feel that the peas are an integral part of the overall flavour, you know. And might I suggest that in future you avail yourself of sufficient quantities of the fresh article?
10: Look, we've been... Yes, good idea. Yes. Now, something to drink?
13: Yes, I'll have a ginger beer, please.
10: A ginger beer.
13: And a glass of fresh water.
10: Fresh
13: water, yes.
8: Mr. Hutchinson, telephone call for you at reception.
13: Telephone? Oh, dear.
17: Good afternoon. Is there anywhere you'd like me to sit?
10: Okay.
17: I'm in room 7.
10: Oh, yes, please, here. You go up, all right, room 7.
17: No.
10: Yes, please, I'll show you.
17: No, look, I want a table.
10: A table?
17: For one.
10: Oh, table one. Oh, please, yes, here. Table one. He's so sorry. Here. Table one.
17: Thank you.
10: See? Right.
17: Well, I'll try the patty and the lamb casserole.
10: You room 10?
17: No, room 7.
10: Oh, 7, see.
17: Yes.
10: No, this table one. This Wednesday. Room 7 is table 5. No, please, here. Please, so sorry. 7 is what I think you say. Come si dice in inglese, pero solamente puedo ver los números quando los tengo delante.
17: The patty and the lamb.
10: Sì, patty lamb. One ginger beer and one glass of fresh water.
17: Well,
10: you can't sit there. It's taken. Come on.
17: Look, I've been moved once already.
10: Well, you're in room 7, aren't you?
17: Yes, but the waiter said table 5.
10: Well, this isn't table 5. Come, would you come over here, please? I mean, this is table 5 here. Come on.
17: Look, I did ask the waiter.
10: Well, he's hopeless, isn't he? You might as well ask the cat. Now, come on, sit down.
17: I beg your pardon.
10: Would you sit down, please? Thank you.
17: I hate to trespass further on your valuable time, but might I look at the wine list?
10: Now?
17: Yes, please.
10: Excuse me. There we are. Now.
17: Could I have an ashtray, please? Thank you. I'll have a bottle of the Alex Corton 65.
10: The what?
17: The Alex Corton 65.
10: Ah, the Corton. But of course, my pleasure. Ah, there you are, Mr. Hutchinson. Nice to have you back again.
13: Yes, not so close, please, not so close.
10: Oh, sorry. I hope everything was to your satisfaction.
13: Yes, well, your earpiece was very greasy. I wiped it out for you.
8: Thank you.
13: Oh, dear. Oh, that's tepid. Have you got an ice bucket, please?
10: An ice bucket?
13: Yes, well, this ginger beer is distinctly warm.
10: Ah, Polly, an ice bucket for Mr. Hutchinson, please. Thank you. There we are, the Corton 65. May I congratulate you on your choice?
17: Yes, excuse me.
10: Yes?
17: I'm afraid this is corked.
10: I just uncorked it. Didn't you see it?
17: What?
10: Look.
17: No.
10: No, you see, I took it out of the bottle. That's why I managed to get the wine out of the bottle into your glass.
17: I don't mean that. I mean the wine is corked. The wine has reacted with the cork.
10: And so?
17: The wine has reacted with the cork and gone bad.
10: Gone bad? May I? Well, never mind. I'll get you another bottle. I do hope you're all enjoying your meals. I said I hope you're all enjoying your meals. Thank you. Excuse me. Table 5.
17: Yes?
14: Are you having the lamb or the mackerel?
17: The lamb.
14: I'll have another one standing by, just in case. Let's have a go then, shall we? Polly, would you get Mr. Hutchison his main course, please? So sorry to keep you waiting. Mr. Hutchison will be with you in just one moment.
7: Mr. Fawlty, he bring in second bottle of wine for man and put on sideboard, just as Mrs. Fawlty pop head in dining room and ask Mr. Fawlty, please, you come into lobby.
10: Yes, dear?
18: How are you getting on with your hotel inspector?
10: Oh, fine, fine.
18: He sells spoons.
10: Sorry?
18: I listened in on his phone call. He works for a cutlery firm, but he specialises in spoons.
10: You listened in?
18: Yes.
10: You listened in on a private call of one of our guests?
18: That's right, Basil.
10: Little rat, I'll get him for that.
18: Now, Basil...
10: Trying to argue me.
18: Trying what?
10: Pretending he's a hotel inspector, do we hire television sets, fresh peas, ice buckets.
18: Basil, it was your mistake.
10: Now, you let me handle...
18: Basil! His home inspector business was in your own imagination. It's nothing to do with him. There is no excuse for rudeness. Do you understand? Do you understand?
10: Yes.
18: Good.
7: She go off, and Mr. Fawlty, he very, how you say, tight up, and he go straight back in dining room.
13: I'm sorry?
14: Your pardon, I understand you're in the spoon trade.
13: Oh, yes.
14: Oh, fascinating, fascinating. How absorbing for him.
13: Yes, well, it's
14: so much more interesting than being a hotel inspector. What?
7: Mr. Hutchison very puzzled, but Polly come in with his dinner.
13: No, just miss.
18: Yes?
13: I didn't order that.
14: Is there something we can get you, Mr. Hutchison? A tea cosy for your pepper pot, perhaps?
13: No, I changed the order, you see.
14: What seems to be the trouble?
19: Well, I thought Mr. Hutchison ordered an omelette.
14: No, he went off it, Polly, so we changed the order. It's perfectly simple.
19: Well, I'm sorry, but I wasn't told.
14: Well, I told Chef, so he should have told you.
19: Well, he didn't.
14: Well, is that my fault?
19: No, is it mine?
13: No, it's his.
14: What?
13: It's the chef's fault.
14: A big pun?
13: Well, clearly, in a case like this, where the order's been changed, the chef's been informed, it's his responsibility.
14: You want to run the place?
13: Do what?
14: You want to come around the hotel? Right, Mr. Hutchison's taking over, Polly, so I'll have the omelette. I'm sure with his natural charm and white experience, no more problems. Come on, can't sit around all day. There's lots to be done.
13: No,
14: what is
18: going on, Basil?
14: Hello, dear.
18: Well?
14: Is that better, Mr. Hutchison?
13: What?
14: Is that better?
13: Oh, yeah, thank you, yes.
14: Good. Well, that's all sorted out, then.
18: Is there something wrong?
13: Yes, there is, yes. I have been given an erroneous dish.
18: Thank you, Basil. I'll deal with this. Thank you, Polly. Now,
13: you see, I did order the omelette in the first place, but then I changed my mind.
18: I see. Well, I'll just go in the kitchen and find out what's happened.
13: Thank you.
14: Manuel? The bottle.
20: Yes.
14: Where is it?
20: Okay.
14: Donde es...
20: I take it.
14: Come here. You're a waste of space.
13: Oh!
7: And he hit me on head with greasy spoon.
18: There we are.
13: No, just a moment, please.
18: Yes?
13: I did not order that.
18: You didn't?
13: I did not.
18: I'm sorry, there's an order for that for this table.
13: Oh, dear me, things do seem to be going wrong today, don't they?
14: Hello, Sybil, taking care of things, are you?
18: Yes, thank you,
14: good,
18: Basil.
14: Everything's all right, then?
13: Well, it appears that I'm...
18: We're just sorting it out, thank you, Basil.
14: Yeah, that's fine, you didn't order patty maison.
13: No, I did not, I ordered
14: the... Well, I'll leave you to deal with it in the first place.
7: Mr. Fawlty has bring in new bottle of wine for man, and now he pull cork. We go to pour. But man already has wine in glass and bottle on table.
10: How did you do that?
17: What?
10: Where did you get it?
17: Where did I get it?
10: That's right. I mean, how did you get it?
17: Well, the waiter opened it for me.
10: The waiter opened it for you?
17: Yes.
10: I told you about him, haven't I?
13: Oh, no, for goodness sake.
10: What is it?
13: What is it? I did not order a lamb casserole.
10: No, he didn't. He did not order one, Polly, so why has he got one?
19: Because Mrs. Fawlty told me to give him one.
10: I know how she feels.
19: I've got one.
10: Who took the order?
19: I don't know.
10: Manuel!
13: I mean, look, how can it be so difficult to get a cheese salad?
10: You want to run the place?
13: No, I don't
10: right,
13: want
10: well,
13: the cheese...
10: shut up, then.
13: I beg your pardon. I've changed my mind. I do not want the cheese salad. I wish to cancel it. I'm not used to being spoken to like that, Mr. Fawlty, and I've no wish to continue my luncheon.
10: Well, I do apologize if what I said just now seemed a trifle brusque.
13: Brusque? It was rude, Mr. Fawlty. I said rude!
10: Well, I'm deeply sorry if it came over like that. I mean, nothing could have been further from my mind.
13: You told me to shut up!
19: No, he told me to shut up.
13: You what? He said it to me.
10: Oh, no, I was looking at you, but I was talking to Polly, wasn't I, Polly?
18: Oh, yes.
10: Did you notice then that I was looking at you, but talking to her?
13: What?
18: You see, he was looking at you, but talking to me, wasn't he?
14: wasn't I?
13: What?
19: So you weren't being rude, were you, Mr. Fawlty?
14: Absolutely not.
13: You see?
14: Me?
13: Yes. Yeah, but if you say shut up to somebody, that's the one you want to shut up, isn't it?
19: Well, not necessarily.
14: I'm sorry, were you talking to me?
13: Yes.
19: I beg your pardon.
14: Ah, there, you see how easily these misunderstandings occur?
13: Oh, yes, I do.
14: So, won't she Saturday, then, please, Polly? Yes.
19: Certainly, Mr. Hutterson.
14: And if there's anything else, please don't hesitate to ask.
13: Yes, thank you.
20: I come in to collect man's plate, but I keep down low and quick, so Mr. Fawlty no hit me again.
14: I'm so sorry, he's from Barcelona. I trust your patty was satisfactory?
17: Yes, yes, thank you.
14: Oh, good, good. The chef buys it himself, you know.
17: Buys it?
14: Oh, yes, insists on it. I imagine the Corton complimented it delightfully?
17: Yes, it's very good.
14: Ah, excellent.
17: More like a 66, really.
14: Is it?
17: Well, lots of bobby.
14: Yeah. Well, it's always a pleasure to meet someone who appreciates the boudoir of the grape. I'm afraid most of the people we get in here don't know a Bordeaux from a claret.
17: Bordeaux is a claret.
14: Oh, Bordeaux is a claret, yes, yes, but they wouldn't know that. No, you obviously drink

0: I'm afraid most of the people we get in here don't know a Bordeaux from a claret.
1: Bordeaux is a claret.
2: Oh, Bordeaux is a claret.
0: Yes, yes, but they wouldn't know that. No, you obviously drink a lot. Wine, I mean. Well, not a lot. I mean the right amount for a connoisseur. I mean, that doesn't mean you're... Does it? I mean, some people drink about the crazy. But that's not being a connoisseur. That's just plain sloshed. Oh, Bordeaux is one of the clarets, all right.
1: What?
0: Oh, yes.
3: And I come in low and quick again and put Mr. Mann's casserole in front of him.
0: You're not in the wine trade, by any chance?
1: No, we're not.
0: We are?
1: I'm down here on business with a couple of colleagues, and we are not in the wine trade.
0: Ah, it's just that you're obviously so expert.
1: No, I'm not expert.
0: Oh, but you are.
1: No, I'm not.
0: Oh, yes, you are.
1: I am not an expert.
0: Sure.
1: What?
0: Three of you?
1: Yes, there are three of us. Well, the other two aren't here. They're staying at another hotel.
0: Quick! So, it's all right, is it?
1: What?
0: Well, I mean, things in general. I mean, the wine's really good.
1: Yes.
0: And the pate was all right.
1: Yes,
0: and
1: I said so.
0: And the casserole?
1: I haven't tasted it yet.
3: And Mr. Fawlty give casserole a nice smell.
1: I've not been given the chance.
4: Oh, no, oh, come on now, this is quite absurd. I'm sorry, I do not want the omelette.
5: It's nice.
4: I don't want the bloody thing. I sent it back once.
0: Yes, give it to me.
4: Yes, I fail to see how this sort of thing can happen.
0: There, I've torn it up. You'll never see it again.
4: A cheese salad.
0: This is probably one cheese salad. There we are, sir. I'm so glad everything is to your satisfaction.
4: No, it is not. It is absolutely ridiculous. I mean, you are supposed to be running a hotel.
0: My, that does look good.
4: Yes, but I've had the omelette and a prawn cocktail with a bloody silly name.
0: Look at that cheddar. It's delicious.
4: Then I had a plate of stew and then the bloody omelette again.
0: Yes, well, can we keep it down?
4: Well, I mean, all I wanted was a cheese salad. It wasn't as though I'd ordered an elephant's ear on a bun, was it? I mean, the whole thing. It's ridiculous.
0: Well, I'm glad we
4: saw it. I mean, for a man who's supposed to be running a hotel, your behavior.
3: Mr. Fawlty, no want man to hear, so he put hand over Mr. Hutchinson's mouth, try to stop loud complaints. And Mr. Fawlty give rabbit punch. Mr. Hutchinson drop face into cheese omelette. He out for count.
0: Poor chap, bit of cheese. You faint? Not a bit of cheese, Dad.
6: Dad, you cannot faint and then give me the cheese, Dad.
0: Well, I was giving him a bit of a pat on the back and he sort of moved just as I was...
6: What have you done, Basil?
0: Nothing, he moved just as I was trying
6: to... Oh, my God, call the doctor.
0: Look, I can handle
6: it.
0: I can handle it.
6: Call the doctor!
0: I can handle it! Right, obviously I can handle it. I'm just a great saber-toothed tart, so I let my husband do it. Oh, I'm so sorry to have left you. I trust you enjoyed your meal?
1: Yes, thank you. I was wondering...
0: The casserole was really good, was it?
1: Well, it was adequate.
0: Oh, quite, yes, exactly. I'm afraid our chef at lunch today is not our regular. Incidentally, I'm sorry about that poor chap choking himself like that.
1: I was wondering if you had a telephone I might use.
0: Oh, yes, please. I don't know how you managed to do it, but...
1: Thank you.
0: Ah, there he is. Good. Ah, Mr. Hutchinson, there you are. What a fright you're saying about that bit of cheese getting stuck in the old windpipe like that. Would you like to go in there and discuss it?
4: No, I'd prefer to come in here and discuss it.
0: Oh, fine. I'm afraid it's a little bit of a mess. Well, that lie down seems to have done you some good.
4: I'm not a violent man, Mr. Fawlty.
6: Yes, you are.
4: Oh, no, I'm not. No, but when I'm insulted and then attacked, I prefer to rely on my own metal than call the police.
6: Do you?
4: Yes, I do. Now stand up like a man. Come on.
0: Bit of trouble with the old leg, eh?
4: Rip, come on! I hope I've made my point.
0: Absolutely, yes.
4: I would just like to say... I'd just like to say that this hotel is extremely inefficient and badly run, and you are a very rude and discourteous man, Mr. Fawlty. Have I said something funny, Mr. Fawlty?
0: Well, sort of pithy, I suppose.
4: Really? Oh, really? Well, here's the punchline. So I'm going to fetch my belongings, and I do not expect to receive a bill.
6: You've handled that, then, have you, Vazza?
0: Yes, dear, thank you. Leave it to me. Incidentally, I don't know if you realise, but he's a regular customer of ours. Oh, he loves it here. It's his second home. It's just that we always have to have this little... I don't know why, but he seems to like it.
1: Really?
0: Yes, the only danger is, though, that somebody's going to think he really isn't satisfied about something, or the fighting's real, you know, and tell somebody. You won't mention it, will you? We'd love to offer you dinner here tonight as our guest to show our gratitude.
1: What?
0: A dinner tonight, would you?
1: No, I can't tonight, thank you.
0: Tomorrow night?
1: I should be leaving tomorrow, I'm sorry.
0: All right, £50, then.
1: I beg your pardon?
0: £50, not to mention it.
1: £50?
0: No, £60. Not to write about it, you know, I mean, articles, books, letters.
1: Well, I'm afraid I really don't.
0: Oh, please. It's taken us 12 years to build this place up. Don't put this in the book. We're finished if you don't. Please don't.
1: Book? What book?
0: The hotel guy. Oh, sorry. I shouldn't have mentioned it. Oh, God, what have I done?
1: You've got me confused with someone else.

0: I'm nothing to do with any hotel guide. I'm down here for the exhibition. I sell outboard motors.
1: All right.
2: An inspect?
0: No.
2: Not on the side?
0: No.
2: Swear to God.
0: I tell you, I've nothing to do with it.
2: Oh, thank you. Oh, thank you so much.
3: Ah, now Mr. Fawlty happy again. In lobby, is three peoples have just come into hotel.
4: 6 bedrooms, 12 with private bathrooms.
5: Yes, well, why don't you have dinner here and Chris and I can try the Claremont.
4: Okay. The owner's one, Basil Fawlty.
3: I come in for a bell, but first I have to give message to Mr. Hutchison, who just going out of hotel.
6: Senor, Mr. Fawlty want to say adios.
7: He wants to go. Si. No!
3: Mr. Fawlty come into lobby with big cream pies, and he throw into Mr. Hutchison's face and on trousers. And then, that nothing happen, Mr. Fawlty go to say hello to people at desk.
7: Good afternoon, gentlemen. And what can I do for you three, gentlemen?

0: If you're paying this kind of money for a car, you'd want it to have a touch of style, legroom, four doors, and all that. And if this is what you had in mind, you don't even have to pay that kind of money for the new Skoda Super Estelle.
1: Skoda's new Super Estelle puts the man in the street
2: and his dog
1: on the road.
3: Yes, it's for you. It's your dinner. It's called Cupboard Love. Cupboard Love's different. Comes in a packet, not a tin. See this foil pouch? Keeps it moist and squeezy. That's right. It's a new kind of cat food. Moist. It's good for you. Like it?
4: New Cupboard Love. What the well-cared-for cat has for dinner.
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6: Green.

0: How much is that vase?
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6: Yes, it's for you. 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That's right. It's a new kind of cat food. Moist. It's good for you. Like it?
7: New Cupboard Love. 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
6: Now, are you sure I can't press you to a lightly poached egg, Mr. Eels?
7: Oh, no, I couldn't possibly. Just a little warm water, please.
6: Warm water? What about breakfast?
7: No breakfast. No, thank you. I've got a favour to ask, actually.
6: Yes.
7: Before the other people come down. It's rather embarrassing.
6: Oh, nothing ever embarrasses me.
7: Nothing.
6: Well, we're all animals, aren't we?
7: But it's not that sort of embarrassment. It's financial embarrassment.
6: What? Are you broke?
7: Temporarily. My stipend is minuscule, I'm afraid.
6: Well, I think most men worry about the size of their stipend.
7: Well, it's more of a research grant, you see, from a religious foundation. It's a bit late coming into my bank account this month.
6: Well, how broke are you? Would you like me to slip you a tenner?
7: Oh, no, God forbid. You were so kind last time I stayed here. I just wondered, if I had no breakfast, whether you could take a little bit off the bill? And I was wondering if I could possibly do a little bit of work for you in lieu.
6: Well, I don't see why not. I'll ask Alison. She's in charge of the accounts. I sometimes think that's where all her problems stem from.
7: How is she today?
6: Quite close to meltdown.
7: Oh, dear. Is something troubling her?
6: Well, it's father, you know.
7: I do hope he's all right. He seemed very chipper when he was replenishing the peanut feeders last night.
6: Oh, yes, he's fine. It's just that... Oh, dear, here come the Fanshawes. I'll have to tell you later. It's a bit delicate. Good morning.
8: Good morning.
6: Good morning.
7: Good morning.
6: Good morning.
8: Good morning.
6: Right. The Fanshawes don't want mushrooms, and she says she wants her eggs sunny side up, not like yesterday.
9: Oh, my God.
6: The bacon.
9: Go on, I'll get it.
6: Ow! Damn it. Use the tongs more. There we are. That's fine. This bacon is a bit boring, eh?
9: Boring?
6: It's off an entire pig.
9: What?
6: A male that hasn't been castrated. Oh, can't you smell it?
9: Oh, Maud, spare me these agricultural details.
6: No need to be so namby-pamby about it. When I lived in Africa, I used to castrate everything in sight. It's my rule of thumb. Castrate the blighters first, ask questions afterwards.
9: Goodness sake, Maud, this is East Anglia.
6: Oh, that reminds me. The vicar skint.
9: What?
6: He said his stipend hasn't come in or something. Yeah, he wondered if we could find him a bit of work to do in lieu of paying the bill.
9: We can't ask him to work. He's a vicar.
6: Of course we can. Anyway, he's not a proper vicar, not the whole hog. He hasn't got a parish anymore.
9: Oh, God, what if he's a con man? What if he tries to leave without paying?
6: Don't you worry about anybody not paying, Alison. They'll have to get past me first. Me and my hot tongs.
9: Oh, I can't be bothered with all that anyway. I've got enough on my plate.
6: Where's the mushrooms?
9: Over there. We've got to broach the subject with Daddy. We can't just let things slide. He's over 80. He could go at any minute. And Bernard said the inland revenue could sting us for as much as £40,000.
10: Where's my
9: porridge? Oh, heck, I'm sorry, Daddy. I forgot.
10: Well, what are you talking about, £40,000?
9: Oh, it was just what they're paying one of those footballers.
6: The one with the vertical orange hair, Daddy.
10: Oh, never mind that. I want my porridge. I don't know, out of sight, out of mind, down in my dungeon.
9: Oh, it's not a dungeon, it's a garden flat.
6: Let's go back down, Daddy, and I'll make you some in your little kitchen.
10: I'll have that bacon instead.
9: No, Daddy, that's for the guests. And it's bad for you, saturated fat, cholesterol,
10: well,
9: Daddy.
10: What the hell do I care? I'm 80. I can keel over tomorrow as far as I'm concerned. Who cares?
9: We care, Daddy. Oh, you mustn't talk like that. It's hurtful.
10: I'll talk how I blooming well like in my own ruddy house.
6: Daddy, come on. No need to shout. Let's go down to your lair, hey? I can slip you a bit of dead animal behind Alison's back.
10: Oh, you're a good girl, Maud. You should have been a boy. We were going to call you Clarence.
6: Well, I'd rather be a girl than a man called Clarence. I'd have ended up in a gent's outfit. There's all a wind dance on board. Off we go.
9: Oh, God. Bernard. Oh, is that the beep? This is Alison calling at 9 o'clock on Thursday. I've been tossing and turning all night about this wretched inheritance tax business. I'd be grateful if you could call in and have a discreet word with Father about it. As soon as possible, please.
11: Hello?
9: Come in.
7: I'm so sorry to disturb you, but your sister may have mentioned that I'm a little financially embarrassed.
9: Oh, yes, she did mention something about it.
7: I'm so sorry to be a nuisance. My stipend should have been in days ago. If you would like to have access to my bona fides, the Bishop of Norwich is an old pal of mine, Roger Hardy. We were at Oxford together.
9: Oh, you know the Bishop. Mm. He's such a good-looking man, isn't he? He's got more than a dash of Harrison Ford when the light's behind him.
7: Well, I haven't seen him recently, but we are on Christmas card terms. I'm sure he vouched for me.
9: Oh, that won't be necessary. What's your shortfall?
7: Well, if I stay till the end of the week, which I'd like to, because I haven't done St. Ursula justice, I think I'd be about £80 adrift.
9: Oh, £80. According to my calculations, you'd owe us about 20 hours cleaning.
7: 20 hours? Oh, dear. It doesn't need much time for St. Ursula, does it? Could I get a reduction for going without breakfast?
9: I'm sorry, but it's an inclusive rate. And frankly, I wouldn't like to think of you scrubbing out baths on an empty stomach.
7: Oh, I'd be all right.
9: No, low blood sugar. Oh. I hate the thought of you fainting on the job. You might hit your head on the toilet bowl and then all hell could break loose.
7: Very well, when can I start?
9: What about this morning?
7: No.
9: Well, why not? We change the sheets every third day, and every day we vacuum and clean the bathroom. Mm-hmm. And personally, I fluff up the bath mats with a little hairbrush. Here it is.
7: Oh, what a good idea. I think I might take to this kind of work. Now, have you got an apron and a feather duster?
9: You'll find everything you need through here, in the utility room. Oh, and in the bathrooms, make sure there's a spare loo roll under the little crocheted lady with the crinoline skirt.
7: Mm-hmm.
9: All the toilet rolls are in here.
7: Goodness. I've never seen so many toilet rolls in my life.
9: You'd be surprised at how many we get through. Oh, and don't forget to fold the end of the toilet paper over in a tasteful triangle. It's little finishing touches like that that make all the difference, isn't it?
7: Hmm.
6: Okay, Dad. Everything hunky-dory?
10: Domestic male feline, 6 letters.
6: Oh, Tomcat?
10: Right. Right. I wouldn't mind a Tomcat, you know. A nice big ginger one called Fergus.
6: Well, Alison won't have cats because of the birds.
10: You're always laying down the law. Whose house is it anyway?
6: Oh, yours, Daddy. Of course, yours. Bernard thinks it might be a good idea to have it valued, by the way.
10: What to go for?
6: Well, we've got to face up to the fact that
10: One day what?
6: In the natural course of things.
10: What?
6: The building insurance will have to be renewed.
10: Oh, don't talk to me about insurance companies, sharks, crooks, shysters. I don't want them poking around here.
6: Well, it wouldn't be the insurance people as such. It would be an estate agent, probably.
10: Estate agents? Scum of the earth. Parasites, vermin, filth. Don't talk to me about estate agents.
6: Daddy, calm down. Now, calm down, please. I'll tell you what. If you can finish the crossword by lunchtime, I'll smuggle a Mars bar down for you.
10: Well, now you're talking. Yeah, relating to a minority culture of Louisiana, 5 letters. I wouldn't mind going to Louisiana, you know.
6: Hello.
10: What the dickens? Who's that fellow at the window?
6: Oh, it's Mr. Mullet. He used to come round with a fish band, remember?
10: Hmm.
6: Morning, Mr. Mullet. Oh,
12: good morning, madam.
10: Tell him I fancy an arbor of smoking.
6: Mr. Mullet doesn't do fish anymore.
12: Ah, no. The Bartlams dropped out of the North Sea, sir, or into the Europeans.
10: Oh, damn bureaucratic, blinking nonsense.
12: I just brought that quotation room, miss, for turning the back garden into a car park.
6: Oh, thank you, yes. Well, I'll think it over and let you know. Not a word to my sister on the subject, remember?
12: No, my dear, I won't breathe a word. Discretion is assured with Gil Adam Mullet.
6: Thank you.
10: Minority culture of Louisiana.
6: Creole. Well, thank you very much, Mr. Mullet.
10: Too many letters. Creole's got 6 letters. This is 5.
12: Can I be of any service to you today, my darling?
6: Not unless you're red-hot at crosswords, no. I don't think so, thank you. There's nothing urgent that needs doing since you cleaned the gutters for us.
12: Ah, we're not in property maintenance now, my dear. Jason went down with vertigo.
6: Oh, dear.
12: Yes. Now, providing the quotation is acceptable, we'll still tackle your car park for you, obviously. Being as it doesn't involve much ladder work, like.
6: Well, I'll let you know about that.
12: No, we're in security now, my darling. Burglar alarms, CCTV, baby alarms, remote sensing, floodlights. I do the ladder work for that, obviously.
10: The minority culture of Louisiana.
12: Panic buttons for the elderly. Imagine your father now, sprawled, helpless on his floor, unable to attract your attention.
6: Bayou!
12: I beg your pardon?
6: Bayou!
10: What?
6: Bayou!
10: What are you making that damned howling noise for, Maud?
6: That's what it is. Excuse me, Miss Molly. A minority culture of Louisiana. It's the Bayou. 5 letters, B-A-Y-O-U.
10: Never heard of it in my life.
12: Nor me.
10: Yes, she went to Cambridge, you know.
12: Did she? Oh, dear. I went there once myself, you know, in 1977. I was sick behind the corn exchange. Happy days.
13: Thank you for coming round so quickly, Bernard. I can't tell you how much I appreciate it.
14: Oh, no trouble at all. I was proceeding in an easterly direction in any case, so you lay, as it were, on my flight path.
13: It's this business about inheritance tax. Do you really think the revenue could sting us for as much as £40,000?
14: Well, with the value of this house still in your father's name, plus his various building society accounts, bonds and stocks and so forth, I'm afraid it's all too likely.
13: But we could avoid it if he gave us some of his estate before his death, yes?
14: Certainly. The object would be to reduce his estate below the ceiling above which inheritance tax is currently levied.
13: Ah, the trouble is, I found it impossible to mention the subject, and so has Maud.
14: And you would like me to do a little discreet probing?
13: If you wouldn't mind, man to man. And of course, Father feels comfortable with you, having known your parents when they were young.
14: Yes, Mother was asking about him only this morning.
13: And of course, as an accountant, Bernard, you have authority.
14: Do I? Hardly, I fear.
13: Oh, yes, you do. And eloquence, and what I believe is known as gravitas.
14: I thought that was a kind of smoked fish.
13: No, Bernard, you're thinking of Gravidlax. That reminds me, how is St. Etheldreda?
14: Ah, interestingly, she laid a string of eggs yesterday behind a clump of weed.
13: Oh, how delightful. I suppose if all goes well, you can look forward to a whole shoal of little Etheldredas.
14: Well, fingers crossed. Mm. But you never know with tropical fish. You can go to bed and everything's hunky-dory, but sometimes it's all gone belly up by morning.
13: Oh, dear. I do hope not. Bernard, it's just thought.
14: What?
13: It's probably not. I was wondering, would you ever consider inviting a close friend, say, to act as godmother to your baby fish?
14: I don't think so, somehow. That strikes me as faintly ridiculous.
13: Oh, yes, it is, isn't it? Completely ridiculous. How's your mother?
14: Oh, fairly well, thanks.
13: Has she finished Richard Branson yet? Her tapestry?
14: Yes. She's turned him into a cushion cover, actually.
13: Oh, unusual.
14: Yes. I sit on his face when I'm doing my VAT. I hope he wouldn't think of it as disrespectful.
13: Oh, I'm sure he wouldn't. He's always struck me as quite a fun-loving person.
14: Well, Perhaps I should see if your father's available. I've got to be in Little Plumstead by noon.
13: Ah, another lunch with your friend Lavinia.
14: Oh, she's thinking of buying a little pied à terre in the Long Dock, and she wants me to run through the pros and cons with her.
13: Well, you won't have time for a cup of my Darjeeling, then.
14: Oh, I'll always find a moment for your Darjeeling, Alison. You have such lovely cups.
13: Thank you, Bernard.
7: Excuse me. Could I do your room, sir?
10: Come in. Who the devil are you?
7: Oh, I'm doing a little cleaning for your daughters.
10: Wait a minute, I know you. You're the vicar who stayed here.
7: More of an amateur theologian, really. I'm doing a bit of cleaning in view because I'm strapped for cash. Would you like me to hoover your hearth rug first, or shall I descale your shower head?
10: Never touch the blasted shower. Stupid American invention. Nothing wrong with a good long deep bath with a cup of cocoa and the crossword.
7: Well, I'll start in here with a little light dusting, if I may.
10: Oh, don't bother, it's fine as it is.
7: Your daughters are only trying to look after you, Mr. Butler, to show you they care. You're so lucky to have them.
10: What, Maude and Alison?
7: Oh, yes. I wish I'd had a lovely pair of daughters.
10: Oh, you had sons, then?
7: Oh, no. No children at all. I never married. But I'd have loved a pair of pretty daughters. Virginia and Beatrice. No. Prunella and Astrid. Prunella would have been tall and languorous in tennis togs, and Astrid would have been petite and witty, like Dorothy Parker. And think of the lovely boyfriends they would have brought home.
10: Oh, my daughter's never brought any boyfriends home.
7: What? Never?
10: Maud never had any time for boys. She found them effeminate.
7: Really? In my experience, boys are never effeminate enough.
10: She used to beat him up and leave him lying in the dust.
7: What about Alison? I notice she wears a wedding ring. Is her husband still alive?
10: Her husband? If you can call him that. Yes, he's still alive. If you can call it living.
7: Oh, I take it you didn't get on very well with your son-in-law.
10: Oh, we got on all right. Damned archy, farty, namby-pamby, knock-kneed, spineless twit.
7: Where is he now?
10: He works in a Canadian shampoo factory, apparently. I knew she'd be useless at choosing men. The signs were there. When she took up the oboe, the writing was on the wall.
15: Oh. Hello, Mr. Butler, sir.
10: Who the hell's that? I'm expecting my physiotherapist. Oh, lovely young girl called Samantha.
7: Oh, I think it's Mr. Mullet.
10: Don't stand on ceremony, Mullet. Come in.
15: Ah, good morning, sir. Oh, good morning, Reverend.
7: Oh, do please call me, Leslie.
10: What can I do for you, Mullet?
15: Well, sir, I've been having a word with your daughters, and we were wondering whether you might be interested in having a panic button.
10: A panic button? I never panicked in my life.
15: Oh, no, I'm sure you haven't, sir.
7: It's not to stop you panicking, Mr. Butler. It's to stop your daughters panicking about you.
15: Ah, what if you was to trip on that rug, sir, and fall and break your hip?
10: If I ever break my hip, Mullet, I want you to blasted well shoot me, do you hear?
15: Oh, dear me, sir, I couldn't possibly. I don't have a firearm certificate for a start. The nearest thing I got to a deadly weapon is Jason's ferrets, Terry and Irene.
10: Well, if I ever break my leg, I want you to bring Terry and Irene over here and let them loose on my recumbent form. I'd rather be nibbled to death by rodents than fall into the clutches of those paramedics for their earrings and fluorescent waistcoats.
16: Where's Bernard? I saw his car outside.
13: He's gone to the loo. Oh. He's going to have a word with Father in a minute.
16: Oh, good. What about?
13: The inheritance tax. We've got to get it out into the open. The trouble is, I just can't bear to say the word.
16: What word? Tax?
13: Death.
16: That's the trouble with this country. We've gone all mealy-mouthed. They're not even called death duties anymore. Inheritance tax, I ask you.
13: There won't be anything to inherit if we don't get our skates on.
16: Did you say we could lose over 40,000 quid?
13: Bernard says so.
16: Crikey. It's enough to support a footballer and his family for, well, almost a week.
13: Lord, you've got to take this seriously.
16: No, I do. We've got to have it out with Daddy, obviously.
13: Obviously? Well, why didn't you broach the subject this morning? You had a perfect opportunity.
16: Oh, shut up. So did you.
13: I couldn't possibly bring up the subject of Daddy's mortality with him before breakfast.
16: Well, I would have said something, but I got distracted by the crossword and Mr. Mullet.
13: Where is Mr. Mullet?
6: I sent him to measure Daddy up for a panic button. I thought that might get him thinking along the right lines.
13: Oh, dear. I sent Leslie down to clean Father's bathroom with instructions to set in motion affectionate thoughts about us, if possible.
6: Mm. So I suppose then, after Leslie and Mr. Mullet have softened him up, Bernard goes in for the kill.
14: Oh, I'm sorry I was so long.
13: Oh, Bernard,
6: constipated old boy.
13: Good.
6: I know a bush remedy for that.
14: No, I got sidetracked by your system.
13: Oh, dear. Mm.
14: I was wrestling with your flush for some time.
13: My flush?
6: Our flush, Alison. Share and share alike.
14: I did lift the lid off the cistern and fiddle with the bits for a while. But I've never been at my best with ball cocks.
6: Oh, I'll soon fix that, Bernard, never fear. I made a flush lavatory out of an old push bike when I was in Africa.
14: Goodness, did it work?
6: Yes, but you have to pedal like mad to get the blighter to come up with the goods.
13: I'm still yearning in vain for a bidet.
7: I've just finished these windows.
10: Well, gentlemen, excuse me. I'm expecting a visitor and I'm smarting myself up a bit.
12: Oh, that's all right, sir. I'll just check your bolts and locks for you.
7: I'll get Mr. Muscle to work on your cooker.
12: Between you and me, Reverend, I'm looking to install CCTV in here.
7: I'm sorry, I can't remember what CCTV stands for. Is it what's called digital?
12: Closed circuit TV, sir. Then Mr. Butler's daughters will be able to keep an eye on him without having to pop down all the time.
7: Oh, but that sort of thing's no substitute for the human touch, is it?
12: Oh, they'll still do their duty by him. Nice pair of ladies, ain't they? Not completely past it, neither, not from where I'm standing, if you get my drift.
7: I suppose not.
12: You married, Victor?
7: No, alas, I was engaged once, but it didn't work out.
12: Well, you wants to get your act together and pay your respects to one of these ladies. Personally, I fancies the big un with the massive jugs.
7: I beg your pardon?
12: Oh, no offence, like. I knows you're a vicar type thing, but you're all just animals under them dog collars, ain't you? I bet that Maud goes like a train.
7: Excuse me, I must get cracking with Mr. Muscle.
12: Or maybe you prefer the skinny one. Nice set of pins I shouldn't wander under them thick old pants of hers. Oh,
7: I can't say I've ever had such thoughts about either of the ladies.
12: Oh, I have. I tell you, when that Maud was holding my ladder steady, I happened to glance down and I tell you what, her's got a hell of a cleavage on her. Like the Cheddar Gorge.
7: Do please excuse me. I must get to grips with Mr. Butler's hot plates.
12: Of course, either of them would be a catch, look, being as they stand to inherit this lot when the old man snuffs it.
7: What?
12: Oh, blast, yes. Big house like this, palaces to boot. If I wasn't happily married to my old Eileen, I'd have the pair of them. I'd have the skinny one on weekdays, and I'd save up the big one for the weekend. You want to give it some thought, Vicar?
7: Well, thank you very much for your advice.
10: So, how's it hanging, Bernard, old boy?
14: Quite well, thank you, Mr. Butler.
10: Good to see you. Can you stay to lunch?
14: I'm sorry. Thanks very much, but I've got a prior engagement in Little Plumstead. I just thought I'd drop in and see how you were.
10: Ah, jolly good of you, Bernard. You always were a decent cove. Even when you were a little boy, you used to help your mother with the washing up. How is your mother?
14: Oh, very well, thank you. Not getting any younger, of course.
10: How old is she now?
14: 78. A couple of years younger than you, I believe.
10: Oh, you should have seen her when she was 20.
14: Yes. Judging by the photograph, she must have been quite attractive.
10: Oh, she was dynamite, old boy. Shouldn't talk in this way to you about your mother, but the truth is, she was a cracker.
14: Really? Yes. Hard to imagine now, of course. I see her primarily as my mother, but also as an elderly lady.
10: Oh, that's not how I remember. You should have seen her in her new look crepe de chine just after the war.
14: Well, well, every dog has its day. we've been quite busy, as a matter of fact, sorting out her will and so forth, making arrangements for the possible eventuality, indeed likelihood, of her predeceasing.
10: Your father was a weirlot with the RAF, of course.
14: We've dispersed Mother's estate into trust funds and so forth, and a certain percentage has been made a deed of gift to ensure that the revenue ceiling is not exceeded.
10: That's such a dashing reputation, those RAF boys. Mind you, Hilda told me that under his handlebar moustache, your father was a bit of a cold fish.
14: Father? A cold fish? That does surprise me.
10: Oh, yes. Whereas your mother had hot blood in her veins, my boy.
14: I was wondering if you'd considered the possibility of making similar arrangements with your own estate.
10: Oh, I'll never forget that dance I took her to in the summer of 46. Your father was still away with his squadron.
14: 1946?
10: Oh, she was the belle of the ball. We dined on mince and rice pudding and danced till dawn.
14: The summer of 46?
10: Yes, the year before you were born, my boy.
14: Indeed.
10: Once you arrived, you soon put a stop to all those hijinks.
14: Hijinks? Yes. I suppose I must have.
10: You were such a solemn little chap. I remember you in your pram. I remember saying, he looks a bit like Churchill with a hangover. Mm. And Hilda said, he takes after my side of the family, fortunately. She never spoken through a word. What laughs, eh, Bernard? But I digress. What was it you were asking me about? Just now.
14: I forget.
9: All done and dusted? We've made some Welsh cakes to celebrate. Have you got time for a Welsh cake, Bernard?
14: No, thank you. I must be off to Little Plumstead.
9: Ah, Lavinia calls. You'll have to be careful, Bernard. People will start to talk.
14: I don't think so, somehow. Goodbye, then, Mr. Butler.
10: Oh, goodbye, Bernard, my boy. Oh, give my love to Hilda. Oh, I'll never forget her. Hokey-cokey.
9: Why don't you bring your mother over with you next time? I'm sure she and Daddy would like to have a chat about old times.
14: Yes, why not? Good idea, of course. Goodbye.
9: Good morning.
17: Oh, good morning, sir.
9: Well, now, Father, now that it's all out in the open, we need never mention it again, need we?
10: What? Oh, by the way, Maud.
9: Yes, Daddy?
10: You are quite wrong about that crossword clue.
9: What?
10: Bayou, indeed. It was Cajun, you nitwit.
9: Oh, well, can't win them all.
17: Excuse me, sir, here's a panic button for you to try out.
10: Oh, I don't want a damn panic button.
9: What was that? The panic button?
10: No, that was my doorbell, you nincompoop. My nice little physiotherapist come to have a go at my knobbly knees. Oh, come in, Samantha. Oh, I've been cultivating a torn ligament for weeks, so she's got something to get her teeth into. And if I were 50 years younger, it wouldn't stop there, I can promise you.
9: No, Daddy, behave yourself. Just have that last Welsh cake if nobody wants it. Hello, Mr. Butler. Are you ready for me?
10: Oh, come in, Samantha. I want you to meet my daughters, Alison and Maud. And Alison, Maud, she's Samantha. Hello. My physiotherapist. And fiancé.
9: What are you talking about, fiancé? I just want to take your money, don't you? Have you gone start making bonkers?
10: Just joking.
5: Alison and Maud was written by Sue Lynn. The cast was Alison, Denise Coffey, Maud, Miriam Margulies, Father, Joss Ackland, Mr. Mullet, Chris Emmett, Bernard, Geoffrey Whitehead, and Leslie, Nicholas Grace. It was produced by Jonathan James Moore.
18: I came across Mr. Kipling in the meadow by the church. If I've painted that spire once, he said, I've painted it a dozen times. He offered me an apple pie. An artist needs inspiration, he explained. Golden shortcrust pastry, delicious apple filling, and just the right amount of sugar sprinkled on top. But then, when it comes to the little details, Mr. Ghibli does have an exceedingly good eye.
19: Nothing tastes nicer than Cadbury's Dairy Milk. Oh. Lovely, isn't it? Mm. And as anyone can see, every bar is chunky.
20: Magic.
21: Yeah.
19: That's because there's a glass and a half of full cream milk in every half pound. That's why, sir, nothing tastes nicer than Cadbury's Dairy Milk. Than Cadbury's Dairy Milk!
22: Once upon a time there was an engineer. Choo-choo Charlie was his name, we hear. He had an engine and he sure had fun. He used good and plenty candy to make his train run.

0: Two Doors Down by Annie McCartney. Episode 2, Mythical Kings and Iguanas.
1: Well, here I am. Another day in Marlborough Road. Number 27 today. The McNamara's. Another day, another pregnancy. Mustn't take much round here to get pregnant. Saffron was away the minute she stopped breastfeeding Posy at 3.5. Twins she's expecting. I'm very fond of Saffron. I've known her ever since she was Enid. And I love this house. But it's hard looking at that ugly owl beast twice a week. The iguana, I mean. The smell of it, honestly, it would knock you out of the house. I've had to clean with the windows open, sucking menthol sweets. It's Trevor's fault, feeding it all that owl muck behind Saffron's back. But wee Posy loves it. She's at nursery school now. I take her down and pick her up when I'm here. Most 10-year-old boys could manage a 3-year-old to the end of the road, but Simon's head's in the clouds, and she's a wee wanderer, Posy. No sense, you see. It's the way they were brought up. They were kept like exotic pets, as if there aren't enough of them in the lane. Yes, like going to school's been good for them both. It's more normal. Not that anyone in Marlborough Road knows the meaning of the word. Well, I better hold my nose and go in.
2: Oh, Sally, don't take your leathers off. I promised Posy you'd give her a lift to nursery on the bike.
3: It's hardly worth it to the end of the street, Saffron.
2: Oh, thanks, Sally. You're an angel. She can wear Simon's cycle helmet. Come on, Posy, darling. Sally's here. I'll explain it all to you when you come back, Sally.
4: Oh, right, you are. Oh, come on now, Miss Posy. Right, up. That's a good girl. Up you get. Now, here you are. Off we go.
5: Bye, bye, go, go.

0: So I promised to take her to school on the bike to cheer her up. You know how attached to Iggy she was, and she can't understand where he's gone.
1: Oh, so you've given our Iggy the iguana away, ah. That's terrible.
0: I know, isn't it? The place won't be the same without him.
1: Well, it'll smell a lot better.
0: What's that?
1: I never thought I'd see the day you'd part with him.
0: I think we had little choice.
1: Did someone answer the ad then?
0: Yes, and a very nice man picked him up last night. He seemed thrilled to have him. He has two others. They look very well cared for. He had them with him. They were so sweet.
1: Sweet?
0: I'll be sad without him, though, don't you think?
1: Oh, I am sure you will, Saffron, and the kids were fond of him right enough. Especially wee Posy. Mind you, that beck of his would have stopped a clock.
0: Actually, Sally, when you studied his expression, he had quite an intelligent aspect to his face.
1: Intelligent? Who?
0: The iguana, don't you think?
1: Well, I wasn't just as close to him. He's not my type. But I'm sorry you're upset about giving him up.
0: I know, it's so upsetting for the children. I'm afraid it was his recent problem. That didn't help.
1: You mean his farts?
0: Yes, that's right. The smell was really vile. Did you notice it at all, Sally? Oh,
1: did I notice? Sure, it was near bringing in a gas mask today.
0: I expect if I wasn't pregnant, I could have coped better. It's only a recent thing. He never used to smell.
1: Sure, it's probably for the best. Simon hasn't had as much time for him now as at school. And he was growing very fast. He near put my eye out with his tail last week.
0: You're right, Sally. Anyway, I've decided to use my free time to practice my aromatherapy massage. After all, it was quite a lot of money to take the course.
1: If you can practice on me, I could use a massage.
0: Oh, I'd love to, Sally, and I will. But I've also advertised for customers in the local paper. Lots of people read it.
1: Is that why, Saffron? You're getting a wee bit big. I mean, don't you have to rub people all over?
0: I'll just concentrate on neck and head massages. Oh, and reflexology, of course.
1: Reflexology?
0: Foot massage. The feet reveal a lot, Sally.
1: Oh, I couldn't be doing with anyone rubbing my feet no matter what it revealed. But I'm sure a lot of the ones around here could use a head massage. Now, where's the ironing?
0: Gosh, oh yes, in the, on the chair in the front room. Hang on, I'll get it.
1: Right, where's the ironing board?
0: Oh, is that all ironing? I washed everything yesterday. Must be the nesting instinct.
1: Mm, is that what it's called, huh? That's a big enough nest.
0: I put a wee ad in the local paper, and I'll maybe put a little note on the end of the notice for the next residence meeting. I'll read it to you. Feeling low? Want a perky and refreshing rub? Call Saffron on 9466028. 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Call today for a massage you'll never forget. What do you think?
1: I'm not sure you should have put Saffron on it.
0: Why not? It's my name.
1: Well, I think it might have been more business-like to put S. McNamara.
0: Oh, no. First names are friendlier, I think.
1: Oh, well, I'm sure you're right. It's done anyway. I hope you get a few customers. Oh, mother of the divine. I see you've dyed everything purple.
0: Oh, no, Sally, I didn't mean to this time. I had a bit of a disaster with the wash. I put my purple silk scarf in by accident. It was in the pocket of my white trousers.
1: That's all Trevor needed. A half dozen pairs of purple wife on. Oh, I may bleach these. It's lucky for you they're cotton.
0: Oh, no, you can't bleach them. Bleach is ecologically unsound, Sally. Poisons all the fish when it reaches the sea. Can you imagine the poor things swallowing bleach? Utter destruction. We're killing the planet, Sally. There'll be no legacy for our offspring.
1: Well, if that's right, I must have killed a few whales by now.
0: I'm sure Trevor won't notice the purple. I quite like it.
1: Oh, so he'll notice, all right. Sure, he nearly went mental the time you dyed them pink.
0: Yes, but they washed out after only one go.
1: Oh, well, whatever you say. One go my arse overnight in a big bucket of bleach.
0: I'll buy him some new ones if I make some money from the aromatherapy massages.
1: Mm. You know Fenton Fanning? Miss Black's lodger. Mm. He gets them neck massages. He's coming back soon. Playing the lead in the opera. I'm sure he'd be willing to pay for one.
0: I wonder what I should charge.
1: Call one of the places in the phone book and ask their prices.
0: What a good idea!

0: Hello, my little pumpkin.
1: Oh, hello, Treasure.
0: Hi, Sally.
2: Hi, Trevor.
0: I just popped in for a quick sandwich. Any cheese left? Any tomatoes?
1: Simon had the last in his sandwiches. Oh, there's parsnip and coriander soup, Treasure, on the aga.
0: Ah. Oh, it looks like porridge. And smells a bit funny.
1: It tastes wonderful, but I added vanilla essence by mistake. I thought it was essence of garlic. The label had fallen off.
0: On second thoughts, Pumpkin, maybe I'm not in a coriander sort of mood. I'll just nip round to the shop. I need to get a guardian anyway.
2: Oh, Trevor, you wouldn't give me a Belfast telegram.
0: No problem.
2: Oh, here, come on, take the money.
0: Oh, nonsense, I'll be right back.
2: Here. Come here, Trevor.
0: What?
3: Trevor, what? Get a bottle of bleach, and for God's sake, don't tell Sovereign. Look. Have a look at these. My God! Purple pants! She's done it again. I cannot play Cyril McElwee a game of squash wearing those. The last time Saffron died by accident, they were all pink. And I won't repeat what he called me. He still does. It's most embarrassing.
4: Well, I can guess.
3: Right then, bleach it is.
4: Don't let her see it.
3: You leave it to me. Bleach in a brown bag.
4: Right.
3: I'll be back in a tick.
1: Oh, Sally, did I tell you the plumber is coming on Thursday? You know I'm having the loo outside our bedroom changed.
2: Oh, this is your feng shui malarkey.
1: I think we've little choice, Sally. My feng shui book says it's flushing all the good luck out of the house.
4: Mm. It's flushing a bit more than that with Trevor's dinner going down at 3 nights a week.
1: Hello. Oh, hello, Claire. I've heard your news. Another boy. Is Tony thrilled?
5: Well, I don't think he minds either way. She and no fathers and daughters. He's far too soft on the girls. Evie has him wrapped around her finger. You wouldn't believe her last phone bill. 600 texts she sent. And poor Rory has to beg for a flight home. Lovely smell of vanilla?
1: Yes, it's the soup.
5: Soup?
4: Don't ask.
5: Right, I'm only in for a tick anyway. I bought a new vacuum cleaner, Sally.
2: Oh, thanks be to God. The other one was doing my hair.
5: Yeah, this one's lovely. You'd like it, Saffron. It's purple.
1: Purple, how lovely.
2: Aye, just like Trevor's wife runs.
5: Oh, I don't know. I can't say I've seen his Y-fronts. Tony prefers boxers. Anyway, I saw Trevor arrive in for lunch and I wondered if you could tell me what's wrong with it.
1: But you said it's brand new.
5: Yeah, I know, and it's supposed to be the best suction, but it seems very wobbly. You have to crawl on your hands and knees to vacuum with it. Very odd.
2: Oh, I can't wait. The other one would lift nothing. It blew instead of sucked.
1: Well, Trevor's gone to the shop, Claire. I'll ask him to call in on his way back to work.
5: Okay,
2: thanks, Saffron. Oh, look, Claire, I called myself. I have to see this.
4: Oh, did you ever? A purple wobbly vacuum cleaner. Only Claire could manage to buy something like that.

0: I'm just leaving this bucket of washing in your yard. I'll get it tomorrow, okay?
1: Oh, what's that?
0: It's Trevor's wife, Runce. Saffron's dyed them purple by mistake. I have them steeping in bleach overnight and I don't want her to see them.
1: Is it ecological bleach?
0: Oh, look, I'm away. I'll see you tomorrow evening.
1: Right, I'll have the vacuum assembled by then. I think there's a missing pole. It should stand up and it's all wobbly. You know the long pole? Oh.

0: Saffron! I can't seem to find a clean pair of underpants.
1: Oh, I'm sure I washed them all. Maybe Sally didn't get everything dried.
0: Well, I know she was trying to get the purple out.
1: Oh, yes, that's right. I forgot. Never mind. She'll have them tomorrow.
0: Tomorrow? Listen, but I need a clean pair tonight.
2: I think I heard her say she left them at Anna's.
1: McDonald's? Why on earth would she do that?
2: Perhaps she was using their tumble dryer. They're not as energy conscious as we are, Mum.
0: Oh, you're right, son. Listen, I'll nip in and see.
2: I'll go. Eva's coming to babysit Posy. Oh, Mum, Posy's upstairs looking for Iggy, by the way. I think she's in denial. She refuses to accept that he's gone.
1: Well, go and bring her down, Simon. Treasure, you go and get Evie. Oh, and Claire was looking for you earlier.
0: What about?
1: I forgot to tell you. Something about her vacuum cleaner being purple.
0: Oh, right. I'm sure she meant my underpants. I better go and see what she wants.
1: Could you tell Evie to hurry? I'm going out soon.
0: Right, back in a tick.
3: Okay, Trevor, are you in for a wee snack?
4: Hi, Evie. Hi, Claire. No, I'm not. Although, that looks lovely, though. Yeah. Can I have a wee just a...
3: Oh, go ahead.
4: I'm sorry, I didn't get in today. I gather you needed me to look at a Hoover?
3: Yeah, it was missing a pole, but I went back to the shop. They gave me one.
5: It's a tube. T-U-B-E.
3: What?
5: It's a tube. It's a tube, not a pole, Mum. Pole isn't hollow.
3: I'm sure it can be hollow, can't it?
5: No.
4: Well, I take it it's sorted anyway.
3: Yes, thanks.
4: Is Tony home?
5: No, he's picking up Rory from the airport. What time do you want me in to babysit?
4: Nah. Listen, but no, you finish eating. I'm playing squash with Cyril McElwee at 7.
5: Oh, well, I'm finished now anyway. I'll just get my history and work.
4: Claire. Look, this is a wee bit embarrassing, but did Sally leave my underpants in there?
3: Yeah, she did. They're steeping in a bucket in the yard.
4: Oh, my God, no! You mean they're still wet? I mean, what'll I do?
5: Oh, that was your purple white ones in the yard. Oh, what a gag. That was hilarious. Lucy, you should really buy some boxers.
4: Boxers?
5: Yeah, like, you know, Calvin's or something. Wife ones are seriously sad. They're for old people. Granddads, I'm talking granddads. Even Dad wears boxers.
3: It's none of your business what kind of underwear Trevor prefers, Evie.
5: It was just a suggestion. I thought Trevor might want to change his image, that's all. Be a bit cooler.
4: Well, it's most upsetting. Saffron washed all my underpants. Every single pair. Sally would normally have them dry by now if Saffron hadn't managed to dye them purple. I need a clean pair now. I'm playing squash at 7.
5: Well, I'm sure Dad wouldn't mind you borrowing a pair of his.
3: Evie, that'll do. Away you go. I'm sure Saffron needs to leave now.
5: Tell Mum. It's only a joke. Oh, no. Mum, Rory's flight saying Dad hasn't arrived. What'll I tell him?
3: Tell him he's on his way.
5: I'm right. I say he'll be there before midnight. Right, see you later.
4: Okay.
5: Tell Roy to come into Saffron's when he gets home.
4: Listen, I think I better nip up to Mark's.
3: Well, you won't have time, Trevor. Actually, there's a pair of Tonys that are still in the package from Christmas. I think they were the wrong size. You could have those. Hang on a second. I'll check.
4: Listen, don't go to any bother.
6: They're large! Any good? They're boxers!
4: Boxers? Listen, that'd be great, Claire. I'll replace them. Just as long as they're not purple. Listen, thanks very much. It's just that Cyril's been taking a hand out of me ever since I wore those pink ones. You sure Tony won't mind?
3: Oh, no, not at all. He never wears those. Enjoy your game.
7: Well played, Trevor. Looks like I owe you a pint.
8: you certainly do. just give me a wee minute to change.
7: Oh, yeah.
8: Still wearing the old Y fronts, Cyril. Mm. That's very passé, you know. Yeah, I'm phasing mine out. I've decided to change my image.
7: Yeah, moving over to the old boxer shorts, you know.
8: Oh, very trendy, apparently, yes. I got these just today. Oh, my God, no.
7: What's this? Oh, very nice. Santa's in pink tutus. Yes, very trendy. Bit of a change from the shocking pink wife rope, say, Trevor.
8: How could Claire do this to me?

0: Sally.
1: Oh, how are you suffering? Oh, I'm nearly finished here. I was going to call into you on my way home.
0: Gosh, it's really peaceful here. Is Edith out?
1: Yeah, Miss Black's out at one of her museum meetings. And Victor's not back from Scotland, thank God. With a bit of luck, he'll stay away for good.
0: Oh, I wondered if Posy was with you.
1: No, she's not. I haven't seen her since I picked her up from school at 2. Did you check down in McDonald's house?
0: No, that's probably where she is. I'd better run. Thanks. Have you seen Posy, Evie?
2: No, she's not here, Saffron. Hold on, I'll check the Nelsons. Anne and Simon are there.
0: Oh. What is it? It's Posy. She's missing. I can't find her anywhere.
3: Oh, my God. Have you checked all the houses in the lane? Listen, you start at the top and I'll meet you halfway.
0: Is the gate closed?
3: I didn't notice.
4: Oh, heavens, it's open.
3: Oh,
4: she wouldn't have left the lane, would she?
3: Oh, no, where could she be? I just answered the phone to the plumber and when I finished, she was gone. Surely she can't be far. Posy?
4: Posy?
3: Posy? Simon, Posy is missing.
4: I know. Evie told us. We'll go look for her. Come on, Anna. Come on, Leila.
3: Is there no sign of her?
2: Oh, Sally, she must have gone out the gate. Oh, God, I hope no one has kidnapped her.
1: Belfast, everyone has too many kids of their own. She's just wandered off. Oh, is there no sign of her, Eva?
2: No, but Rory's gone out the front. He's going to go and check the side gate of the park, and I'll go through the main gate.
3: Right. Oh, dear. I've tried every house, and she's not in any of them.
2: Oh, I'd better look down the gardens.
3: Saffron, you can't be running about in your condition.
4: Oh, what about you?
3: I'm not expecting twins.
1: Oh, listen, hang on a minute. I have an idea where she might be. She was talking about going to see Iggy on the way back from school.
3: See Iggy? We told her Iggy went back to his natural habitat.
4: Exactly.
3: But she's hardly on her way to South America.
1: Now, Evie, will you close Miss Black's back door? I'll be back in a minute.
3: Oh, goodness, Claire. What am I going to do?

0: So there she was in the tropical ravine in the botanical gardens, wandering round on her own, shouting for Iggy. Ah, you could hardly see her with all them big plants, sweet pet.
1: She could have fallen in. Gosh, Sally, it's lucky you found her.
2: And she's not going to run away again, are you, Posy?
3: Not run away again.
2: Oh, and we're going to get you little fluffy Iggy, aren't we?
3: Iggy! Yeah.
1: No, sweetheart, you mustn't go off again on your own. Poor Mummy was very sad without you.
4: You finish your milk, Posy, and you can go with Evie.
2: Yes, Posy, and we'll send a text message to Iggy.
4: No.
3: You can't allow Posy to think Iggy has a mobile, Evie. He's not a cartoon or woman.
2: Simon, speak to the hand, because the face ain't listening.
3: That doesn't make any sense, Evie.
2: Get a life, Simon. Come on, Posy, we're going to see Rory.
5: Bye-bye.

0: Speak to the harm, because the face ain't listening.
1: That doesn't make any sense, Evie.
0: Get a life, son. Come on, Posy. We're going to see Rory.
2: All right, bye-bye.
3: Bye. Oh, dear. That's too much excitement for one day.
4: Sally, you are amazing. How did you think of that ravine?
5: I knew Simon used to take Iggy around there. Something to do with his natural habitat.
1: It is the only tropical place in Belfast. Although, I think it might be rather humid. I think iguanas prefer more direct sunshine.
4: Poor Posy. We shouldn't have given him away, should we?
5: Sure, there'd be no room for him when those twins arrive. She'll get over Iggy eventually.
4: Oh, I thought the twins were going to arrive early with all the excitement.
5: Oh, Saffron, love, I'm away. I want to go to the supermarket on the way home. All right, will you be all right?
4: I'll be fine. Oh, can you pop in for half an hour when the plumber is here tomorrow? I need someone to keep an eye on Posy, and Evie will be at school.
5: All right, I'll see you then. I better get down to Miss Black's. I have a bit of ironing to finish. Right, well, I'll see you tomorrow then.
4: Bye, Sally.
5: Bye.
1: Oh, Mum, I forgot to tell you. Amon informed earlier about your aromatherapy. He sounded like he had asthma.
4: Oh, did you tell him to phone back?
1: I asked if he'd lost his inhaler and he hung up.
4: Oh, dear, what a pity. There haven't been many calls about the aromatherapy. I would like a customer. Perhaps he'll ring back.

0: Saffron! Saffron! Are you all dead here? Oh, she must have gone to get Posy. Hello, McNamara's.
1: I'm phoning about an appointment with Saffron.
0: Are you not supposed to be here 3?
1: Today?
0: Yes, today, and that's why I'm here.
1: Oh, right. That's great. What's the address?
0: 27 Marlborough Road, near the university.
1: Very posh. Right, see you then. Are you Saffron?
0: No, I am not.
1: Who are you then?
0: Sally.
1: I like the sound of Saffron better.
0: Well, just as well. She's the one who'd be paying you.
1: She pays me?
0: That's usually the way it works. Look, I'll tell her you'd be here at 3. Bloody man. Oh, hello.
2: Hello, I'm looking for Saffron.
0: You're early. She's having a wee lie down.
3: Saffron.
0: Your mum's here. Oh, right. You're very early. Now, I hope you don't think I'm being frivolous, wanting to have everything face the other way.
2: You can face whatever way you like, love.
0: Well, you better come up and I'll show you. The book says that facing the door means we've been flushing all the luck out of the house.
2: Oh, I'm sure you're right. Maybe we could agree a price first. I only have an hour.
0: It won't take you an hour, surely. It's only one loo. In here.
2: God, love, are you not a bit far on for this carry on?
0: What are you talking about?
2: I read your ad. You know, sensual rubs.
0: What do you mean? Oh, here we go again. Who's this now? Hello.
4: Hello. I'm Charlie Armstrong, the plumber. I've come to see Mrs. McNamara about a wee job.
0: Wee job? What wee job? The plumber's already here.
4: Oh, well, maybe she's getting another quote. But, like, I told her I'd be here at 3 on the nail, and here you are.
0: Oh, jeez. Oh, Sally, oh, my Lord. Oh, my, get out now. Oh, my God, get out.
5: Saffron, Sally.
2: It's understanding.
0: In the name of God, Saffron.
2: Oh,
4: no problem.
0: Oh, what's plumber, Sally? Oh, who's this?
4: I'm Charlie Armstrong. You phoned me about a wee job. You got the name from Miss Black.
0: Well, who was that you just left? I thought he was the plumber. Oh, Sally. I took him into the loo to show him how I wanted it done, and he made the most lascivious suggestion.
4: Would you like me to come back another time, Mrs.? You look a wee bit pale.
0: Phone her back this evening. Her husband should be in then.
4: Right, you be. I'll phone about 6. Here's my card. Oh. I am a plumber.
0: Oh, thanks. Cheerio now. Hey. Come on, Saffron, why don't you go and sit down? And I'll make you a wee cup of chamomile. Come on.

0: in time. 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Saffron's not feeling good.
1: You look like a ghost, Saffron. You're not having the twins now, are you?
0: Oh, that would be all we need. No, she had a wee bit of a fright.
1: Did you know a man just came running out of your front door and went flying down the street? He nearly knocked Mum and Miss Black over. Anyway, she was in our house looking for you, Sally. She said to tell you the hero has returned.
0: Oh, that must be Thinton back. He's a day early. He told me he'd be here tomorrow. Tell her to pop in when I'm finished here.
1: Right, okay. Come on, Posy. You can ride your bike.
0: Bye-bye, wee Posy.
2: Bye.
3: Bye, Sally.
4: Hi, Evie.
1: Hiya, Sally. Where are you going?
0: I'm going to drop down to say hello to Fenton. Though look at the state of me.
1: Well, why don't you put some makeup on?
0: Ugh, I've none with me. And anyway, who'd be looking at me?
4: Sally, I think Fenton has the hots for you.
1: Evie.
0: You've been watching too many soap operas.
1: No, Sally, honestly. Look, come on into the kitchen and let me put some makeup on you.
4: Oh, Sally, please. Please, will you
0: look,
4: please?
0: Look, I'm sure you've got your homework to do.
1: No, I'm not. I'm going out to make sure with Rory and his mates. I've done it. Please, Sally, it'll only take 10 minutes. Please.
0: Oh, why? All right. But now you needn't make me look like a clown.
1: Yes.

0: Oh, the beauty salon in action. Gosh, Sally, you look gorgeous. Well, your eyes are amazing. You should wear makeup more often.
1: Sally's going down to see Fenton. He's back.
0: Oh. Is he?
1: Yep,
0: that's great. We'll have to get tickets for the opera again.
2: This one dragged me into fixing the face. Are you sure it doesn't look too much?
0: Oh, no, it looks really good, honestly.
3: Hello? Anyone home?
0: Oh, do look at the state of this kitchen.
4: Oh, it's you. Is it not a wee bit late in the day for you to be coming? Has she changed your hours or something?
3: When did you get back, Victor?
4: Just today.
3: Is Fenton here?
4: No, he's not. Just as well. I have brought a friend back with me.
3: What do you mean, a friend?
4: A special friend. She's no ordinary person, either. She happens to be a Celtic druid by the name of Anasuya. Not that Lexi, you would know what a druid is.
3: And have you told Miss Black?
4: No, she hasn't been home yet. But she'll no mind. Once she realises she's in the presence of spiritual greatness, she'll thole it.
3: Well, Victor, when Miss Black realises she might have to wash and iron her own knickers and clean up messes like this, she might decide she can't thole it after all. Tell her I'll ring her tonight. And I do know what a druid is. It's an Irish witch.
5: In episode 2 of Two Doors Down, Sally was played by Stella McCusker, Saffron by Ali White, and Trevor by Des McAleer. Evie was played by Katie Gledhill, Claire by Marcella Reardon, and Victor by Alan McKee. Anna and Simon were played by Hannah R. Gordon and Patrick Gledhill. All other parts were played by members of the cast. Two Doors Down was written by Annie McCartney and directed in Belfast by Tanya Nash.
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3: Dinner, lady. Oh, no, stupid thing. Video, not telly, video. Oh, that's better. Waking the whole street up. Now then. Insert corporate video film.
4: Old Dale School. For generations, a credit to the community.
3: Oh, yes. A very dignified start.
4: Set as it is in majestic grounds on the outskirts of Old Dale.
3: I must say, I can be quite the stateswoman when I try.
4: A school with big plans for the future.
5: Hang on, Cynthia. Oh, for crying out loud.
6: Floats more often. It's better than sleeping pills.
7: Here, you don't think he's still laid out on kitchen floor, do you? Stone cold.
6: Him? Takes more to kill a mule than a whack across the eyebrows with a frying pan, you know.
7: No regret.
6: Yet?
7: No, not yet. I was going to give him a knock.
6: Oh, ta. Listen, Joe. Thanks. For letting us stay, you've saved our bacon.
7: I'm just glad I could help, Bev. You stay as long as you like.
6: Who's in the kitchen? Hey, did you cup off last night? A birthday tree?
7: No. Funny, ain't it? You do something you should have done years ago, and it forces me to and all. Come on. If you're going to be staying here a while, there's someone you'll need to meet.
6: Oh, yeah.
7: Bev. Meet Shirley. My girlfriend.
8: Well, I'm sorry, Cynthia, but I told you I'm not a professional filmmaker.
9: The matter is closed, Bob. I should have gone to the professionals first. And I'm not about to make the same mistake over the catering contract. Here we are. Do have a seat, Bob.
8: So, I hope this isn't going to take long, Cynthia. Dragging me into school on a Saturday.
9: Well, if you drummed up a little more interest from your business pals, we might not be here, staring disaster in the face.
8: Disaster's putting it a bit strong, Cynthia. They may only be your dinner ladies, but you never know. They might do a half-decent job of it.
9: Half-decent job? I am turning this school into a centre of excellence, Bob.
8: Mm.
9: So if I'd wanted an half-decent job doing it, I'd got me Auntie Nellie in to make her some butties.
8: Mm.
9: Now, did you bring your address book?
8: Yeah.
9: So, to whom would it be worth offering our unique opportunity?
8: Well, there's Sid Crabstone, I suppose.
9: And what line of business is Mr. Crabstone in?
8: He's got a pie factory.
9: I see. Anyone else?
8: Humphrey Northmore might be worth a call.
9: And what might Mr. Northmore's speciality be? Tripe and black pudding?
8: Yeah, well, we don't have to ring him.
10: What are you doing in on a Saturday? I didn't see your car.
9: No, I parked it in the playground, Stanley, not to attract attention.
10: Well, I wish you'd have told me you were coming in this morning. I don't like people creeping round my school without me knowing.
9: As important as a caretaker is, Mr. Nelson, I think you'll find this is my school.
10: Not at weekends, it isn't. I'm in charge of premises from Friday night to Monday morning. So I'd be obliged if you could finish your business by 3:30. It's my day off and all, you know.
9: And what are you smiling at, Robert Rennie? Get dialing.
6: And you know something else? When you're battering blokes with heavy pans that don't have give you a buzz. I should have done...
7: Why did you choose Gary? Eyes or bum?
6: Bum.
7: Say.
11: Anyway, judging by your birthday flowers, you've already got a gentleman caller, Joe. Who's the lucky man?
6: Don't be so nosy. Anyway, Deepak, you're very quiet. What do you reckon?
12: I don't know. I'm not married. But we really must get back to our business meeting.
13: Yes, sorry.
12: So, it seems we're agreed then. We will no longer run a cafeteria system. and our bid for the catering contract is to be based on 3 set meals a day, one of which is vegetarian.
0: Yeah, that's right.
12: Chips would only be served twice a week. We would design the menus with a staff and pupil catering committee, and we might stand a better chance of winning by staying near to the present system.
5: Deepak, this isn't about doing any old thing just to get the contract, you know.
11: Yeah, if we run this kitchen, it's going to provide decent meals for them kids.
0: Yeah. Yeah, some of them lads are having just chips and chocolate every day, and they don't have any fruit or veg.
5: If it's on the plates, they'll have to eat it or go hungry.
0: I think it's a really sensible approach, bound to impress a lot of the governors.
13: But do you really think it would pay?
0: Oh, for sure. Much less waste and preparation with just 3 set meals.
5: Crikey! If we didn't have to mess around with all them snacks and cakes and stuff, we'd have loads of time.
12: Okay, but if we are going to win with such a radical proposal, we need to get tough. We must find out what the other companies are bidding.
0: How are we going to do that?
12: You've got to take the bull by the...
13: Come, girls, where's your fighting spirit?
11: Well, we know that penny-pinching slime ball Simpkins is bidding. I suppose I could stomach going for a drink with him.
12: Great. Thanks, Sally. Anyone else?
5: Well, Cranford's a bidding and all. He were in with Mrs. O the other day, eyes all over me. I'm sure he'd come for a drink.
13: Good for you, Joe.
0: But we need to know who else is bidding.
13: I've got an idea how to find out. Sophie, are you feeling brave enough to join me?
0: Oh, doing what?
14: I think Bev's proved you're perfectly safe with her, wherever she's taking you.
0: All right, then.
13: Grand.
11: And what if there's some women bidding?
5: Yeah, Deepak.
12: I don't mind fishing for details, as one managing director to another.
13: What did you just call yourself?
12: Managing director. It's me who'll be calling the shots and making this whole thing pay.
5: Sheila's kitchen is a group thing. No way is there a managing director.
13: Especially not some bloke who thinks he's better than all of us just because he's got a posh suit and shaves every morning.
12: You can't run this thing without me. A bunch of dinner ladies on their own. You won't be taken seriously.
11: Deepak! How dare you!
13: So, my MBA counts for nothing in your...
15: I know it's a bit down-market from your usual line, George.
13: Down-market?
15: But it'd pay. You've got a guaranteed captive market here. Where else can they go?
13: And free publicity for his company.
15: I just didn't want you to miss out on a golf. The Golf Lodge.
13: Golf? At night time? I think not.
16: It's one of those Mason thingies, isn't it, Bob?
15: Don't be ridiculous.
16: Oh, no. I think it's fabulous. Now tell me, who's the... Oh, what do you call them? The Grand Master. He might be interested.
15: He wouldn't.
16: What does he do?
15: He owns a chain of hotels.
16: How perfect.
15: He won't be interested in our little kitchen.
16: Ring him, Bob. Ring him.
15: Sanchum panchum poplim do. Apologies for disturbing you on a Saturday, Great Bearskin, but I have a business proposition for you. The catering contract for Old Dale School. There are only a few days left to make an offer. Oh, this afternoon would be ideal. 3 o'clock it is. And I shall bring the headmistress, Mrs. Ollerenshaw. I salute you.
16: Oh, how exciting. Well done, Bob. I'll get my smart blazer. Kept in school for just such VIP emergencies.
15: Oh, crikey.
17: I went in for a wide screen, Terry, after that cable channel live TV started. Have you seen it?
11: No, Nigel, we don't have cable at all.
17: Oh, it's great. They've got this bloke on the news, right? Dressed as a rabbit. It's right funny. And they have topless dark spurts, are you?
11: Well, you're obviously doing very well, with your old folks' canteen and all.
17: Making a flipping fortune, I'd say. Ah, I think this is it. No, this one's for the curtains.
11: And I was wondering, seeing as you're the hot favourite, what's the chances of us being kept on by Simpkins Catering if you win?
17: Pretty good, I'd say. For most of you. As long as you don't mind a bit less money and a few more hours.
11: You what?
17: Ah, here it is. There. Fabulous, isn't it?
11: Mm. Very tropical. So, you think you could make a school canteen pay, do you?
17: No sweat. Kids will buy out as long as it's fried or got loads of sugar in it. So I won't need to chuck out away. It either lasts for ages or just sits in freezer till we need it. I'll make a mint and cost the school next to nothing. No one will undercut me. It's lunchtime.
16: Oh, really, Bob? Couldn't we have met him somewhere a little more exclusive? I've already had mustard from a hot dog rubbed on my blazer. Where is he, anyway? It's nearly the interval.
15: Here he comes. Now, remember, Cynthia, you've no idea about our lodge or Armfoot High Jump. Okay?
16: Don't worry, Bob. Your secret's safe with me, Chipmunk.
15: Cynthia!
18: All right, Bob.
15: Roger! Nice to see you.
18: What's the score?
15: We're 1-0 down.
18: Shuffing, Nora.
19: Come on, City!
18: I've got us some hot dogs.
15: Oh, cha. Roger, it is Cynthia.
16: Cynthia,
18: Now then, Bob, what's this business proposition?
15: Well, the catering contract's up for grabs at Old Ale School, and we were wondering if your hotel group might be interested in bidding for it.
18: Depends. What's in it for us?
16: Being part of an innovative, high-profile initiative, for one.
19: Come on, Hartley! Kick the flaming thing!
18: You what?
15: He means 40% return, minimum, on capital. Probably a lot more.
18: Not bad. When's the deadline?
15: Friday.
18: Bloody hell. Well, I'll see what I can do for you. But only because you're a City fan, we got to stick together. Isn't that right, Synth?
16: Oh, I couldn't agree more.
18: Bob, give me a copy of the tender document for Monday, will you?
15: No problem.
18: Hey, eat up, Synth. Your hot dog's getting cold.
16: Oh, so it is. Mmm. Oh, my, they're filling.
19: Go on, Remington, all the way, son!
18: Blame me now. So, what do you think of our latest signing, then, Synth?
16: I'm sorry?
18: Worth all that money?
16: Oh, well, if he scored a few more goals, he might be.
18: Yeah, that would be amazing. With a new goal.
13: One. New goals.
11: I'll wait out here, then.
13: You will not, Sophie Smith. Get in here.
11: Bev? I smell her perfume. She's been here.
13: The whole school stinks of it. Now, I'll take the filing cabinet. You go through a desk. Anything to do with the catering contract, give us a shout.
11: Okay.
13: Oh, look. Sport tights.
11: They're the varicose veins, aren't they?
13: And this drawer's full of makeup. Where's all the paperwork?
11: Oh, I think this is them, babe.
13: Let's see. Sophie, you marvel. Now, what have we... Hey, our luck's in. There's only 4 bids.
11: Oh, my God.
13: Shh. Leave this to me, Sophie.
14: Well, if it ain't Cadney and Lacey.
11: Joe!
14: Talk about being caught red-handed.
13: Get in and shut the door, will you? What are you doing here? Come on, let's get this lot photocopied.
10: I thought I saw someone in here.
13: Stanley!
10: What's going on? Not that I need 2 guesses.
14: We were just on our way to the photocopier, Stan.
10: I wouldn't do that if I were you.
13: Oh, yeah?
10: Yeah. Not love switches obvious anyway.
20: Morning, ladies. Hi, Indrani. You're just in time for a spot of lunch.
21: Great treacle sponge and custard for me, please.
22: Part is that all the others are offering a cafeteria system. We're the only ones offering healthy set meals and really involving the pupils.
14: Here's your low-calorie lunch.
22: Thanks, Joe.
11: How's Deepak?
22: He's gone off to lick his wounds. I wouldn't worry. About time he got taken down a peg or two.
14: Yeah.
22: So, in the next couple of days, the only thing left is to try and win round some of the governors.
13: Well, I don't mind having a chat with Bob Rennie, the chairman. He's in for lunch again tomorrow. I'm sure I could get him to vote for us.
22: Anyone else?
23: Sorry to disturb you, ladies.
13: Hiya, Mr. Wright.
23: Hello there.
1: I'm afraid Daniel needs something sugary again. He's messed up on his insulin, I reckon. Any chance of something sweet?
5: Okay, twisted me arm. I'm all yours. I'll get you a jam donut. How's that?
1: Perfect. Thanks very much.
11: Here's our chance, girls. Now we've got Mr. Wright on his own.
6: Mr. Wright.
2: Your wife's one of school governors, isn't she?
1: Yes.
2: Well, we was wondering, can we count on her support for the catering contract?
1: My word, not only budding entrepreneurs, but budding lobbyists as well.
5: You what?
1: My wife and I are both very keen to see the school's catering in the hands of local people who put the kids first. A lot of the governors are. So, yes, you can count on her support on Friday.
5: Great!
11: Wow!
5: In that case, here's your donut. Hello? Oh, hello, love. Yeah, hang on. Babe, it's for you.
3: It's Carol.
5: Who?
3: Sheila's daughter.
5: All right.
3: Are you Carol?
23: You all.
6: I know.
23: Listen, I heard about what you've been going through lately, and after all you did for me mum and all, I was thinking, why don't you and your kids live in me mum's house until we sell it?
2: Well, that's really nice of you, Carol, but I'm not sure I could afford it just now.
23: What's to afford? You think I was going to charge you? After all you did for me mum?
2: Well,
23: no way. And keeping the house warm and looked after will make it much nicer for buyers to look at anyway. You'd be doing me a favour.
24: Hiya, Bev.
2: Hello, Gary.
22: Would you like me to go, Bev?
2: No. You stay where you are, Indrani. What do you want, Gary?
24: I didn't know where you'd gone. This is the only place I thought I'd find you.
2: And?
24: When you're coming back.
2: I'm not. It's better this way, Gary. For both of us. Listen, we've got to go. We've got a hand in our harebrained scheme. Haven't we, Indrani?
22: Our bid.
24: Dale Hotels.
2: Does he now? I didn't know they were bidding.
24: Saw them at match on Saturday with old Iron Mighty.
2: Who? Mrs. Ollerenshaw.
24: Right friendly, the pair of them.
2: Oh, were they? Thanks, Gary. Listen, we gotta go.
24: Well, good luck.
14: And so, we'd like to hand in our bid for the catering contract to you personally.
15: Thank you very much.
14: So, was that one of our competitors we bumped into on our way in just now?
15: What? Who? Oh, there's been that many people in and out this morning. And you'll no doubt be pleased to hear that now you won't be able to cater for our governor's meeting tomorrow.
2: No.
15: Well, we can't have one of our bidders trying to gain an unfair advantage by laying on a reek good spread, can we?
14: No, I suppose not.
2: Hey, we were wondering, Bob, seeing as ours is very much a bid for the kids, trying to do our best for them, not just out to make money like some might be, can we count on your support tomorrow?
15: You're turning out to be quite a shrewd businesswoman, Beverly. I'm impressed. Look, all I can say is that nothing would please me more than if you ladies won it. I'd let my kids eat your school dinners any time. And that's not something I'd say about some of the other bidders.
2: Come on, girls, get your 2p's down. There's big money riding on this game.
11: You sure you don't want to play in drama?
22: Yes, I've just told you all up. You're all too fast for me.
3: Oh, yes, I better come round each week if we don't get things right.
5: And when we do get things right, we'll be taking on double.
22: Oh.
5: Well, I don't know about double.
3: We won't win.
11: Not with that attitude, we won't. But who else is going to give them kids on cooking?
5: Well, I reckon we'll walk it. I'm planning how to spend my pay rise already.
3: Hey! They're finished. Look, there's Mrs. Wright out in car park.
11: Cracking.
2: Oh. Indrani, let's go and find out.
11: She won't be allowed to tell you, will she?
2: You forget, Sally Kumar. I'm unstoppable these days.
25: Mrs. Wright. Oh, hello. I can't imagine what you want to speak to me about.
2: Sorry. Yeah, we all waited behind. I couldn't sleep tonight without knowing what was decided.
25: Are you able to tell us? Officially, no. You're supposed to wait until the chairman calls you later today.
2: Yeah?
25: You didn't win, I'm afraid.
2: Oh. Right.
25: But you didn't lose either. Pardon? You and the Old Dale Hotel Group were voted equal first.
16: Blimey.
25: The board split down the middle and no one's budging. You and arrivals are to be interviewed by the board on Monday. And I'd better warn you, a certain someone is very hostile to your bid. It's not going to be pretty.
0: Dinner Ladies was written by Taran Alley and the script editor was Wendy Lee. Barbara Dixon played Belle. Jean Haywood, Sally. Bridget Forsyth, Mrs. Ollerinshaw. Kay Ragg, Joe. Debbie Chazen, Sophie. Jack Smethurst, Bob. Tim Dante, Gary. Bill Dean, Stan. Andrew Wincott was Roger and Nigel Simpkins. Vinnie Dillon, Indrani. Hamaj Singh Kalarai, Deepak. The script consultant was Anne Edivine, studio engineer Dave Peacock, and the director was Taran Alley. Dinner Ladies is a Bona Latti production for BBC Radio 4.
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0: piano is Colin Sell, and your chairman is Humphrey Littleton.
1: Hello. Hello and welcome to I'm Sorry I Haven't a Clue. Starting with some good news. Our series is coming to a close. The bad news is that there's still half an hour to go. Sitting on my right, fighting hard to win, are Tim Brooke Taylor and Willie Rushton. Sitting on my left, fighting hard to get out, are Barry Cryer and Graham Garden. And finally, can I introduce you to a woman who is outstanding in many fields? And when it rains, her feet stay dry. Here she is. Good night. Let's head straight into our first round, which is wittily entitled Foreign Phrases. I will ask the team to translate phrases given to them in a foreign language. Taking into account the verbal dexterity of our teams, I think I could probably give them a few in English. Graham. Graham, here's one for you. Fiat Lux.
2: Fiat Lux. That's Latin for car wash.
1: Tim, here's one for you. Cannelloni al forno.
3: Al's fallen in the canal.
1: Barry Cryer, magnum opus.
4: Magnum opus. It's Tom Selleck's Irish cat.
1: Willie, here's a good one for you. Requiescat in parkim.
5: Requiescat in parkim. It's Tom Selleck again. Our cat was totally ruined in the park.
6: Feeling you've cleaned that up.
5: Most of the cat.
1: Right, we go around again. Graham, another one for you, Graham.
2: No.
1: Toujours la politesse.
2: Toujours la politesse. If I'm not out in 2 days, send for a policewoman. Toujours. La politesse.
1: Yeah, very good. Tim.
2: Very good.
1: Tim, c'est la guerre.
3: C'est la guerre. Jumble sale. C'est la guerre. C'est la...
1: That's good. That's good.
3: Thank you. Thank you very much.
1: Barry.
3: It's just a bit like, I'm sorry, I haven't a clue.
1: Sang froid.
4: Sang froid. That's a cold song, as in I'm dreaming of a white Christmas.
1: That's right.
3: Give us another example.
1: Willie Rushton, here's your foreign phrase.
2: Weeks ago.
1: Have a nice day.
5: He's now bugger off.
1: Well, here's the point in the show where, for the last time in this series, I shall give the teams advance warning of the late arrivals that they'll be announcing at the end of the show. This week I'll be asking them for the late arrivals at the Doctor's Ball. The Doctor's Ball. Okay, teams, our next round is based on the world-famous game known and loved by millions, Cheddar Gorge. I'm going to say a word, and in turn each of the team members will say another word following on to make a sentence. I will stop the game by pressing my buzzer. When the whole thing reaches a hilarious climax or gets too dull for words. Let me start off the game. I'll start the game off and then, Barry, you'll continue. Here we go. Only.
4: My.
5: Trousers.
2: Are.
3: In.
4: The.
5: Cupboard.
2: This. Is.
4: My.
5: Cupboard.
4: Which window are you looking through?
1: Graham?
2: And this...
4: could...
5: well...
2: be...
3: my...
4: other...
5: cupboard.
2: What...
3: is...
4: it
5: doing
6: next?
3: In.
4: Line.
5: In what?
4: Next in line was the sequence.
5: Yeah. What are you doing next in line? I.
6: Ask. You.
4: Swiftly.
5: I.
6: Don't.
3: Want.
4: To.
5: Say.
6: Which. Of.
4: Them.
5: Is.
2: Trouserful.
6: However.
4: You.
5: No.
6: Very.
3: Well.
4: That.
5: My.
2: Trousers.
6: Are.
4: Inflammable.
5: So.
6: Be.
3: Very.
4: Careful.
5: Otherwise.
6: They. Explode.
4: You're.
5: Joking.
1: Oh, what fun. Let's try another one. I'm going to go first, and you, Tim. Reticule.
3: Said.
4: Jeffrey.
5: To.
6: His.
3: Well-known.
4: Companion.
5: Myrtle.
6: The.
3: Assumed.
4: Chief Constable.
6: Of.
2: Mirtha.
3: Tidfill.
2: Oh, that's thrown us off.
4: Town. Mirtha Tidfill Town.
2: Nevertheless.
3: My.
4: Mother.
5: Used.
2: To.
3: Where.
4: Helmet.
5: And.
2: She.
3: Used
4: to
5: wear
2: reticules.
3: But
4: she
5: gave
2: up
3: wearing
4: militaria
2: on the
3: first
4: Wednesday
2: of sexuagesima.
3: Exclaimed.
4: She.
2: To.
3: The.
6: Man.
4: Who.
5: Had.
2: Arrived.
3: In.
4: The.
5: Cupboard.
1: Having gone full circle, we'll now go on to a music round called Blues or Madrigal or Calypso. This is where each team must improvise a song, the members of the team singing alternate lines. The subject for the song will be provided by the other team, so as you can see, it's very difficult and demands complete silence from the audience. They must be used to that by now. Musical assistance will be provided by the man who thought that a semi-brief rest was something you use in snooker, Colin Sayre. Who wants to go first? Because it's the last show, you can choose. Who wants to sing first?
5: They do.
4: They do. They sense it.
1: Okay, will you give them a subject then?
3: Ian McCaskill.
5: Calypso. Ian McCaskill.
2: Oh, Ian McCaskill is a weatherman
4: who entertained you whenever he can.
2: He does a rain dance beyond compare.
4: As good as Ginger Rogers and Finn Astaire.
1: And from your position, well in the lead, will you give them a subject for their
4: Looking
1: song?
4: Looking back. Brian Gould.
1: Mm. Ah! Calypso or
3: Brian
1: a blues
3: Gould?
1: Or what?
3: Calypso.
2: What do you
3: Kiwi.
2: Want? You want a calypso?
4: What do you want?
2: Yeah, right.
3: Brian Gould.
4: That's hard enough.
3: Said a calypso, Colin.
6: Labour's hopes lie with
7: Mr. Brian Gould.
8: He sees the electorate is easily fooled. That's how the Tories won the last three.
7: So now whatever Maggie says is Labour policy.
1: We're going to play a round now called Headlines. I shall give the team a news story, and I'm going to ask them for appropriate headlines from various newspapers or the Daily Star. The news story is Richard III and the Princes in the Tower.
9: Topical.
8: Well, from the Times, there's a grave setback for youth opportunities scheme.
2: Banner headline in the Star. No more, it's a royal knockout.
4: Daily Mirror, mystery of Prince's disappearance. King says he has a hunch.
7: The Yorkshire Post. Yorkshire annihilate Lancashire. Also, Sporting Life. Richard III, Prince's II.
4: Times Educational Supplement, two vacancies at Gordonstown.
8: The Melody Maker says Rolf Harris to reissue Two Little Boys.
2: The Telegraph, royal plan for inner city unemployed.
7: Same copy of the Telegraph and the court circular. Yesterday, His Majesty the King visited the Tower. No princes were involved.
4: The Sun, spot the princes and win a metro.
8: There's another campaign in the Daily Mail. Ban these foam rubber pillows.
7: Sun, royal kids snuff it. Any more? Oh.
2: No.
4: Leave her wanting less, Hump.
1: Listen, I'm getting a bit fed up with all this. Let's have a game of Snap. Since we haven't any cards, just think of one and shout it out. Willie, you start.
8: Four of hearts.
2: Five of hearts.
7: Seven of spades.
4: Three of spades.
8: Jack of diamonds.
2: Queen of diamonds.
7: Queen of clubs.
4: Queen of hearts.
8: Ace of clubs.
2: Three of diamonds.
7: Four of diamonds.
4: Ace of diamonds.
8: Very odd, another ace of clubs.
2: Two of hearts.
7: Nine of clubs.
4: Five of clubs.
8: Five of clubs.
1: Oh! Who said snap? It's nothing to do with you, Tim.
7: I know.
1: Did you say snap?
4: No, I didn't
1: well
4: say
1: done.
4: Snap.
1: Well done. Give Barry a round of applause. Now, Barry, as you know, you collect all the cards that have been played now.
4: Yes.
1: Together.
2: And can you say them all in the same order?
7: Just to prove.
1: Right, starting with the first one.
4: Oh, Seven of spades. Seven of spades.
1: Seven of spades. Oh, that's all right.
4: Paranormal messages.
8: Five of clubs.
2: Six of diamonds.
7: In the wardrobe. Ace of diamonds.
4: Ace of hearts.
8: Five of clubs.
4: Did you bring your own pack?
2: Five of clubs.
7: Five of clubs snap.
1: Hey, listen, let's play limericks.
7: Oh, let's play. I'd rather play snap.
1: I'm going to give the team. I'll give the team a first line of a limerick, and then they'll have to make up the rest of the line with a line each. Right, here's Graham. Here's your first line. Michael Jackson's a bit of a card.
8: I'll say that again. Clubs.
7: Ace of spades.
1: Okay, Michael Jackson's a bit of a card.
2: Michael Jackson's a bit of a card.
4: Snap.
2: Oh, sorry. Right, we're going to play now, Hump.
8: Colin Sell can play light music, perhaps.
1: This is a round called Limericks.
2: Repetition.
1: Challenge. Challenge from Graham Garden.
2: Michael Jackson's a bit of a card. Every bit of himself he'll discard.
7: He's rebuilt his face.
4: From all over the place.
8: Now his buttocks are terribly scarred.
1: Okay, here's a line for you, Tim. Barry Manilow's rather a freak.
7: Barry Manilow's rather a freak. Some say he's well past his peak. Some say.
4: On one of his shows.
8: He unblocked his nose.
2: I heard it on Pick of the Week.

0: Okay, Barry, your turn. Geoffrey Howe's in a bit of a tiz.
1: Since I found some French drawers that were his.
2: He claims that he's butch.
3: He protesteth too much.
2: He says that he isn't.
3: He is.
4: Only joking, Jeff.
0: Here's one for you, Willie. Oh, dear. There was a young lady called Chuck.
4: Sorry, hon, could you repeat that?
2: Young lady. There was a young lady called Chuck. And we're all wishing Barry good luck.

0: 'Twas an old merchant banker.
1: Who finally sank her.
0: With a highly trained Muscovy duck.
2: Right. Now we're going to move on swiftly to a round called Word for Word, where the last word said must not connect with the one being said at the time. The other team's challenge if they... excuse me, I've got a problem.
3: Better than a toad in a hole.
2: No, it's word for word. The last word said... Do you detect a kind of end of term?
3: Yes.
2: We're going to move on to a round called Word for Word, where the last word said must not connect with the one being said at the time. The other team may challenge if they think there's a connection. Barry and Graham, will you start?
0: Snap.
4: Plinth.
0: Place.
2: Challenge from Tim.
1: Is it my place? You couldn't hear over here. About 3:15.
3: Your place or mine?
1: Speak up, Barry.
3: Your place or mine? Was that PLIAICE, the fish, or the terrible place you live?
0: However you care to take it, this is radio.
3: Right, fine. Not Hatch End and a fish.
1: If we can take it anywhere we like, then it definitely has the connection with the other one.
3: Yes.
1: Which other one?
3: The fish on the plinth.
1: Plinth.
3: The plinth in the place.
0: It is a plinth fish. In the tower, wasn't it?
1: It's called a...
2: That's right. Very good challenge, Tim. Thank you very much. Challenge.
1: Humphrey.
2: So will you take it up now?
3: God bless the Prince of Wales.
2: Tim, come on.
1: Frog.
3: Sandwich.
2: Challenge there from Graham Garden.
3: Well, I saw him eating one before the show.
0: When he managed to catch it.
2: Were you eating one before the show?
3: No. Got a sandwich and hop to it.
1: Well, it was you that had it in your throat, hum.
2: Okay, carry on, Tim. Hole.
3: Time.
1: Gentlemen.
3: Please.
0: That's all right.
3: Into?
1: Wardrobe.
3: Maud.
1: Said.
3: Cannelloni.
1: Why?
3: Word.
1: Passing.
3: Yorkshire.
1: On.
3: Paper.
1: Mildly.
3: Audience.
1: Very.
2: Challenge from Graham.
3: Mildly audience. The audience are mildly amused. I think connection between those two words.
2: Right, carry on. I'll accept
3: although
2: that
3: I may be exaggerating.
1: That was about as mild as you can get.
2: Graham, continue the game, please.
3: Oh, right. Palm.
0: Totem.
3: Pen.
0: Wick.
3: Whale.
0: Skirt.
3: Burgeoning.
0: Extrapolating.
2: Challenge from Tim Brooke-Taylor.
1: This is deviation. I can feel it.
3: This burgeoning. You can't touch you for it.
1: But it is one of the rules. It's deviation. The burgeoning skirt. Having a whale of a time.
3: Extrapolating.
1: And then extrapolating. What?
2: I think you've got a point there.
3: There are people in lay-bys now quivering.
1: Yes. Jeffrey will be writing a novel about it.
0: Using the word
3: Cain and Mabel.
2: We have a choice between going on with this game or continuing to the next one, which is called Sounds Peculiar. I'm going to be playing a few bizarre sound effects, and I want the team to tell me what they are. The winner will receive a round of applause. Tim, here's your sound.

0: I recognize the scream. That's Princess Michael of Kent. And so that was music stopping, people running about and starting again. So it's obviously Windsor, the royal family at Christmas playing musical Thrones. Sounds like it.
1: Willie, here's a sound for you.
2: Ah, that's Derek Jameson's answering machine. What worried me, I could recognize what he was saying. There's no call for
1: Graham Garden, here's your sound.

0: That was Nigel Rees working on his latest book.
1: Here's your son, Barry.
2: Oh! Ah! Oh-ho!
3: That's His Holiness the Pope trying to kiss the tarmac before the plane's even landed.
1: And so, with only a few seconds of the series remaining and Samantha in a frenzy, it's time for me to ask our team.

0: And so, with only a few seconds of the series remaining and Samantha in a frenzy, it's time for me to ask our teams to announce their late arrival at the Doctor's Ball.
1: Phil Ireland, will you welcome...
2: Never again.
1: Dermot. Dermatologist. Microsurgery. Aim on the sick list. And Sean Parts.
2: I think that's ruled it out for all of us.
1: Our announcer's not too pleased either.
3: Would you welcome, please, Mr. and Mrs. Sthetic and their daughter Anna Sthetic and her auntie Septic.
1: From Wales, oh, it's Diagnosis, Wyn D. Tom, and Morgan Transplant.
4: From somewhere in Scandinavia, it doesn't really matter where, Lars Toplast. You really like maybe persuade to sing us Ole, I Am a Band-Aid. Ole, I Am a Band-Aid.
2: And his pet hippo, Craticoth.
1: Oh, there's Suppository. He's going up in the world.
2: Registrar, disinfectant.
1: Oh, there's Dr. Watson, nursing homes. What's the trouble, Holmes? Elementary, my dear Watson.
4: Here come the appliances. Her son, who is related, of course, to the doctor himself, is Sir Jekyll of Plants.
2: And his collie Wobbles.
1: Don't leave those aspirins near the birdcage, the paracetamol. Someone's just caught a streptomouse. In that trap you catch streptomycin. Give him mouse to mouse immediately.
3: And there's Mr. and Mrs. Amenema. And their son Barry Amenema. And there's cirrhosis of the liver.
1: With Friends Sir Jerry Hours and prophylactic.
2: I like George Willis.
3: Mr. and Mrs. Royds over there.
2: Emma? Welcome, Emma, yeah.
3: With their friend Farmer Giles. Mr. and Mrs. Zines in the waiting room, and their 10-year-old Maggie Zines in the waiting room.
1: It's cabaret time.
2: Oh dear, no,
1: Dame Kiriopodist. And some Tunisian balancers. They're a sort of aphrodisiac. Well, there's a canary that does impressions.
3: What?
1: Canary that does impressions
3: a canary that does
1: impressions of a doctor. A canary that does impressions of a doctor. Sort of chirpy, chirpy, jeepy, jeepy.
0: Very hard to express the feeling of sadness. Comes over us all when we think that this is the end of our series. And we hope to see you again, but from all of us now, goodbye.
5: Barry Quire, Graham Garden, Willie Rushton and Tim Brooke Taylor were being given silly things to do by Humphrey Littleton, and Colin Sell was setting some of them to music. The programme was produced by Paul Spencer.
6: Tudor Queen, the queen of canned meats. Tudor Queen ham, Tudor Queen ox tongue, Tudor Queen chicken, Tudor Queen luncheon meat. 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Tudor Queen.
7: Inside every Cape Plum, there's a nice clean stone asking to be let out. There's a very sweet sound to Cape Plums when you have them for afters.

0: Good afternoon, Anthony Hancock's residence. His secretary speaking. No, he's not up yet. He's not taking any business calls anywhere. You'll have to call back. Who shall I say called? Val Parnell. Right you are. I'll tell him you called, though I don't suppose he'll be particularly interested. Goodbye. I'm sorry, no hawkers or circulars.
1: Hello, Grizzly.
2: Hello, Griselda.
0: Or tramps.
1: Do you like that, Sid? What a way to greet old friends.
2: Yeah, I don't take any notice of her. I expect the price of food's going up again.
0: Well, look who it is. The oldest teddy boy in Cheam. I do believe your clothes get more repulsive every time I see you.
2: Do you mind? Let us in. There's a wind out here.
0: Well, it couldn't get up those trouser legs. It's a wonder your feet aren't dropping off through lack of blood.
2: Come on, let's jam. Go on, back up the stairs and let's get in.
0: Have you an appointment?
1: Oh, look, this is ridiculous. Let's in, Grizzly. It's raining.
0: Well, turn the other side of your bush hat down.
1: I don't understand it. We're his two oldest friends. We've been working with him for the last 4 years now.
0: Well, times have changed. Mr. Hancock is a big star now. He doesn't wish to associate with the likes of you anymore.
2: Well, you better not come that lark with me, or I'll fetch him a punch up the bracket.
1: There must be some mistake, Grizzly. Tubb left a message at Rowton House for us. He said for us to come round and talk about his new radio series.
0: But then you do have an appointment.
1: Well, we didn't look on it as an appointment, did we, Sid?
2: No. Well, if we'd known it was an appointment, we'd have put our bowler hats on.
0: Well, that's different. If you have an appointment, if the master wishes to grant you an audience, you may enter.
2: Thank you, miss. Should we take our boots off?
0: No. It'll be all right if you just walk on the wooden bits. Come in.
1: Hey, this isn't the 23 railway cuttings I used to know. He's had it done up. Look, wallpaper.
2: He has gone big time, hasn't he?
1: It's not the same, is it? He's put lino down. What was wrong with the sawdust? Hey, I wouldn't have recognized the place. He must have spent a fortune on it. Look, furniture.
2: Oh, well, I'm glad the boy's doing well. It's always nicer to have a posh place to bring a bird home to. I always used to feel a bit tatty bringing him here before. You know, making love by a candle stuck in a saucer, trying to get him. It was romantic.
0: I think I ought to warn you two, things aren't the same around here these days.
2: No?
0: No, the master's changed a lot since you last saw him.
1: What's happened to him?
0: Television. His last series had a bit of a success, and Mr. Hancock now considers himself a big star. I'm afraid it's gone to his head. He's not the same man you used to know.
1: I never thought Tubb would have a big head.
0: Oh, it makes me sick the way he's been carrying on lately. Won't go out without his dark glasses. He's bumped into 3 lampposts this week already. He's bought a long cigarette holder and has started calling everybody darling. Scared the daylights out of me with his latest one.
2: What's that?
0: He's been wandering down Cheam High Street with a leopard on a chain. He says if it was good enough for Battlin Seeky, it's good enough for him.
1: He hasn't still got it, has he?
0: Oh, he has.
1: Oh, no.
0: Oh, don't be frightened. It's not in here. Horrible, ugly, spotted thing. Tiddles. Last time I saw it was out in the garden trying to pull the paper boy into the dog kennel. The postman calls these days carrying a chair and a whip. And have you seen the new fan photos he's had done? Look.
1: Oh, no. Oh, this is going too far. He should never strip to the waist with a figure like this.
0: He thinks it's rather sexy.
2: Hey, show me. Give it here. Oh, blimey. Must be jelly, because jam don't shake like that.
0: I've never known a man change so much in a few weeks. He's acting like a prima donna. Lily of the Valley bath cubes, yellow silk pajamas. And can you smell anything?
1: Yeah, I can.
0: Mm-hmm. The joss sticks in his bedroom. It's 3:00. He should be getting up any minute now.
3: Miss Pugh! You see my Japanese kimono anywhere? Feeling rather oriental this morning.
0: It's hanging in the wardrobe next to your George Raft bolero outfit.
3: Thank you. Pour the champagne on me, cornflakes. I'm coming down now.
0: See what I mean?
2: Champagne on cornflakes. I never heard anything like it in my life. Brown ale, yes, but champagne. Who does he think he is?
3: Who's wonderful? Who's marvelous? The answer is me. Who's lovable? Who's kissable?
4: Miss Pugh, you fed Tittles this morning?
0: No. And the paper boy's in the kennel, trying hard not to.
4: Oh, dear, I hope Tittles doesn't scratch him. She might chip her claw varnish.
0: I believe you asked these two gentlemen to come round and see you.
5: Hiya, Tub.
6: Hello, Puddin'.
4: I think we can do without the familiarity. Tub and Puddin'. In the past, I have tolerated these vulgarisms regarding my somewhat corpulent physique simply because I was in no position to do otherwise. Times have changed, me fine fellows. I am a new star. What? You mind? I am a new star, and you will address me in future as befits a man in my position. I will henceforth be known as Mr. Hancock, or Your Grace, whichever suits me best.
2: Yes, Mr. Hancock. Your Grace. Your Lordship. Nah, that's no good. I always think of you as Puddin'.
4: As you will, as you will. He who laughs, as you wish. Now then, gentlemen, to business. As you know, I've asked you to come round here to talk about the new radio series.
1: Boy, am I glad that's starting again.
4: That's just it. It is not starting.
1: Are you kidding?
2: You can't just throw away the chance of making an easy look like that. What's the matter with you?
4: Fame is such a transitory, fleeting thing. I've reached the top of my profession. I am now a famous television star. I've given comicking all I have. Time has come for me to retire.
2: But you're only 33.
4: Genius knows no age. Beethoven was composing at 9. Chopin's best work was composed before he was 20. Van Gogh was at his height as 27. Why should I work any longer than that mob? It's impossible for me to go any higher. I have reached immortality. The world is at my feet. I've had an offer from Madame Tussauds, so I'm turning it in now. I shall become a male Greta Garbo. I shall retire from public life and shun publicity.
2: What makes you think you're so popular? Blimey, he gets one fan letter from some nut in Barnsley and he talks about retiring.
4: He was not a nut. It was a very well-composed letter. A man of obviously great intellect, he had a keen mind. Points he made about my great talent were unquestionable. The fact that he also asked for a quid to tide him over Christmas has no bearing on the matter. He made me realise just what affection the public have for me, just what I mean in their lives. For their sakes, I can't risk destroying the legend that is Hancock, the one tangible thing they can cherish and hold on to in their everyday humdrum existence.
0: You great big-headed lump.
4: Miss Pugh, you are fired. Pack your stuff in the tablecloth and leave.
0: Oh, shut up. They're quite right. You're nobody. The public couldn't care whether you stopped, start, or never began. Why don't you think about other people for a change? What about Mr. Kerr and Mr. James?
1: Yeah, what about us?
0: Well, they don't want to be out of work, even if you do. Look at them. They've neglected their own careers to help you to make a bit of a name for yourself.
4: Careers? Them? Careers? You've picked the right couple there. Look at them. The Bowery boys strike again. You there. The one polishing his fingernails with the boomerang.
1: Who, me?
4: Yes, you rat bag. What career did you sacrifice? What dizzy heights would you have risen to?
1: Well, my mother always wanted me to be the Prime Minister of Australia.
4: And what were you when I met you?
1: Well, I was in the timber business.
4: You were selling matches. And the other one, you, Sydney Balmoral James. We've come to the cream now, of course. The logical successor to Babyface Nelson. Come on, tell us, come on. We're all waiting to hear. What praiseworthy position did I prevent you from attaining?
2: Well, my dad wanted me to go into the police force.
4: Well, you've been with them enough times. I remember what you were doing when I took you under my wing. You were crawling through my bedroom window with a striped jersey on, a black mask, and a large sack on your back marked swag. And what did you say when I turned the light on? Come quickly, Doctor, me mother's ill. I was halfway down the stairs looking for me little black bag before I cottoned on. If it wasn't for me, mate. Yes. If it wasn't for me. The old breadwinner here. both you two would be in the workhouse. Human derelicts, both of you. I've carried you two long enough. This is the end of the line. The gravy train has just hit the buffers. You are now on your own. I do not need you anymore.
1: Yeah, but what about me own
2: what
1: mother?
2: What about my wife and the three kids? Ta-ta-ta.
4: I have spoken.
2: Wait a minute, son. Wait a minute. You've forgotten something, mate. I'm your agent, remember? I've got a contract with you.
4: Contract? You've been holding that thing over my head for 5 years now, allowing me to keep 10% of everything I earn. Never once did you let me see it. Well, I took the liberty of removing it from your wallet last week.
2: Oh?
4: Yes, mate, you may well just say, oh. When I think of the money you've made just by waving in front of me a Board of Trade license for the export of cattle to the Belgian Congo... Well, no more, matey, no more. Our association is at an end. Both of you will have to make your own way through life from now on, and I will give you both a week before you're on relief.
1: Oh, look, Tub, please, don't give up show business. Do take the series.
4: No, no, it's the only way. It's a pity I'm such a big name in such great demand. If I wasn't the greatest thing in the country, I might be tempted to go on, but, well, as it is, there's only one thing that bothers me.
2: What's that?
4: How am I going to break it to the BBC? They're relying on me to keep their listening figures up. They'll be desperate when I tell them. They've got nobody to replace me, you see. I mean, who is that?
0: Well, there's...
4: There's no one. No one at all. I don't know how I'm going to tell them. It'll probably mean the end of radio, a bombshell like this. They're probably up there in the Director General's office making out their winter schedules, working out their programs. How am I going to tell them I'm not going to work for them anymore?
5: The point is, how are we going to tell Hancock the BBC doesn't want him anymore? I was all right in starting, as someone took quite good shares for us. But I saw that last television series of his. Did you, sir? Exactly. I didn't like it either. He's obviously past his peak. He's slipping. In my opinion, he's burnt himself out. And therefore, I suggest we drop the Hancock series and spend the money on that idea of yours, sir. 20 weeks on the third program of Obscure Trends in the Music and Architecture of Neolithic Man. The problem is how to tell him. It's going to be very unpleasant. The man's such an egomaniac. I think we'll do a mugridge on him. Perhaps we could pay him and not use him. Rather expensive, but we must protect the public from the embarrassment of hearing him. Look, the best thing to do is to ask him to come in and have a conference, and we'll break the news to him. It's going to be very difficult. Well, thank you for talking to me, sir. I won't take up any more of your valuable time. Goodbye, sir.
4: Well, I don't know how I'm going to tell them. It's going to be very unpleasant. I'll just have to go in and have a conference, and I'll break the news to them then. Of course, they won't let me go, but I'll just have to be firm.
1: Well, I suppose this is it. No more work. I suppose I'll have to go back to Australia.
0: What will you do out there?
4: Oh, he'll be all right. He'll find something. With his tucker bag slung round his billabong in and out the bush. Sitting on his kangaroo hunting for swag men, he'll be all right.
1: What are you going to do, Sid?
2: Oh, I don't know. I'll probably open a shop somewhere, and if I don't get caught, I might open some more.
4: Well, then, that's you two settled. Now, Miss Pugh, perhaps you'd be good enough to get in touch with the BBC and fix up an appointment. I'd like to get it over with as soon as possible. I must say, I feel a little sorry to be leaving show business just when it needs me most. I think I'll go up to my room and weep a little.

0: Excuse me, my good man, are you the commissionaire of this edifice?
1: I am.
0: Come to see the gentleman in charge of the variety programs. Pray inform them I am without.
1: Oh, have you got an appointment?
0: I don't have appointments, I make them. I am Tony Hancock.
1: Who?
0: Tony Hancock, H-A-N. I don't have to spell my name to the likes of you.
2: National figure, household name.
0: Oh, this is ridiculous. Don't you ever watch television?
1: Of course I watch television. I never miss a program.
0: Well, then you must recognize me. I've just finished a series.
1: Yeah? Let's have a look at you. Yeah, turn round. No. I thought I had it then. Here, give me a clue.
0: I am not giving you any clues.
1: Well, what adverts do they have splitting you in half?
0: I don't have any adverts splitting me in half.
1: You're not the airy one who pours the tea over his head.
0: No! No, I am not.
1: Well, I give up. I only watch the ones with the adverts in. What do you want to see the eye-ups for, anyway?
0: Well, I've been asked...
1: After a job, I suppose.
0: No, I am not.
1: Crawling around for a job, eh?
0: I am not crawling around for a job, as you so quaintly put it.
1: Yeah, don't give me that. All you theatricals are the same. All front with you lot. Camelier coats, big cars, and nothing to eat. Yes, I've seen you all in the pub round the corner. Half a bitter and a cheese biscuit. Oh, my word, yes. I'm doing a new series, you know. Oh, my goodness, darling. Our day's work would kill 'em. I've nothing but the greatest contempt for you lot.
0: Well, you're dead right, of course. I know exactly what you mean, but in the meantime, will you kindly inform the hierarchy that I am here?
1: Yeah, all right. Hello, reception here. It's a Mr. Tommy Hancock here to see you. Is it all right to send him up? Oh, it is. All right, then.
0: That shook it, didn't it?
1: Yes. Go on, then. Room 326. And don't use the lift. It's reserved for the tea trolley. Oh, I do hate that class of people.
2: You certainly put that commissionaire in his place, didn't you?
0: There's nothing you can say to a man like that.
2: Oh, this is it. Room 326.
0: Right. Now, just leave me to do the talking. It won't take long. I'll just come right out with it and tell them I don't intend to work for them anymore. No hard feelings. I quite enjoyed the association, and no matter how much they plead, I will not be budged. Right.
2: Right.
1: Come in.
0: Now, look, this won't take long. I'll come right out with it. I do not intend to...
1: Here, Hancock, old chap. Sit down. Have a cigar. A glass of South African sherry.
0: Oh, thank you, yes.
1: Yeah. Now, you will know these two gentlemen, of course.
3: Hiya, Tub.
4: What's your pudding?
0: What are you two doing here?
3: We were asked here. Very nice, too.
1: I asked Mr. Kerr and Mr. James along, because after all, this does concern them as well.
0: Yes, I suppose it does. Well, this won't take long. I'll come right out with it. I do not intend to...
1: You haven't met the head of the BBC, have you?
0: No, how do you do? Yes, quite. Well, now, this won't take long. I'll come right out with it. I do not intend
1: to... Before you go any further, I'd just like to say how right you are in deciding to retire.
0: Thank you. How did you know?
3: We told him.
0: Did you?
3: Yeah. Well, we thought we'd save you the embarrassment, seeing as how you've been so good to us in the past.
0: Thank you very much. Well, now, of course, there are one or two things to talk about. I mean...
1: Rest assured, the BBC won't stand in our way. We are perfectly prepared to let you go.
0: Yes, but we'll...
1: Now, wise you are to retire while you're still at the top. I must say we greeted the news with the utmost relief.
0: You were pleased?
1: Of course.
0: You weren't worried at the prospect of not having me?
1: My dear chap, we were delighted. For your sake, we were delighted. How much better to go now than to be a fading star?
0: Well, I'm not quite fading yet. I mean, I still have a few jokes I haven't touched yet.
1: You're so wise. Other comics just go on and on. But you've seen the danger.
0: Yes, but they're a lot older than me. I'm still popular. I suppose I could go on for a few years.
1: Oh, no. Go now, my boy. Go now.
0: Well, hang on. I haven't finished my sherry yet.
1: You're quite right. Retire now.
0: Yes, but what about me public? Yes, me public, I must consider...
1: Exactly. Don't risk sullying the affection the public have for you.
0: Yes, but on the other hand...
1: Ah, but there thinks you mustn't risk destroying the legend that is Hancock. The one tangible thing they can cherish and hold on to in their everyday humdrum existence. Goodbye, old fellow.
0: I am not moving till I finish with sherry. I just can't retire like this. I've got other considerations like... Yes, these two, Mr. James and Mr. Kerr.
4: Yes.
0: Yes. No. Can't just give it up and leave these two poor wretches. They depend on me for their very existence. That settles it. I feel bound to carry on. Where's the contract?
1: No, we can't allow you to risk damaging the memory you've left.
0: I insist. Where do I sign? Just here?
1: Don't worry about Mr. Kerr and Mr. James. The BBC will take care of them.
0: All right, I'm not worried about them. Where do I sign? Where do I sign?
1: Oh, this is revolting. Get off the floor. Take it like a man.
0: The contract, the contract. Let me sign the contract. I'll cut my money down. Half of what I get. Three quarters.
1: Hancock, there is no contract. We don't want Hancock's half hour anymore.
0: You must be mad.
1: We are very grateful for the service you've given us, but all things must come to an end. Now, please go. And as a token of our appreciation of your 10 years with us, the Director General has asked me to present you with this.
0: A calendar? Is that all I'm worth? A calendar. With a picture of Wilfred Pickles ladling out bread and butter pudding at the Darby and Jones house. You can't do this to me. I'm very popular. I'm a big star. The public aren't going to like me.
1: You were a star. Let's face it, you're past it now. Old hat. We want fresh, up-and-coming faces. You're worn out. Now, please leave us. We are very busy men.
0: Wait a minute. Wait a minute. You can't get rid of me. You've got nothing to take me place. You can't have half an hour of bells of a Tuesday night.
1: We don't intend to. We have a replacement for you. A new program will be taking your place.
0: Starring who? Go on, go on. Who can replace me?
1: Mr. Kerr.
5: Boom, boom, boom, boom, boom, boom.
3: We present Bill Kerr, Sidney James, Attlee Jakes and Kenneth Williams in...
5: Kerr's half hour.
0: Rubbish! Rubbish, he can't do it. He's an idiot. He can't even read. Money down the drain. Sid, you're my agent. Do something. Tell them they can't do this.
3: Me, your agent? Do you mind? I don't have any has-beens on my books. I'm Mr. Kerr's agent. I signed him up.
0: As soon as he got the series?
3: Certainly.
0: Bill, we're old friends. I always had the greatest admiration for your intelligence. A man of great integrity and intellect. I've always said, you know that.
6: Get your arm off me shoulder.
0: Yes, certainly, of course, sorry. Where's that brush? There, that's it. You're a smart lad. I mean, you're quite content to work in my show, aren't you? You were badly written for.
6: Yeah, under your orders.
0: Yes, but things are different now. I'll see to that. You'll get much bigger parts. Lots more jokes. Big laughs we used to have. Yes, we were always chums. Remember, I used to take you out to dinner after the show.
6: You've never taken me out to dinner in your life. You used to leave me outside in the rain just because I can't hold a knife and a spoon properly.
0: Oh, never, never. It was a joke, Bill.
6: For 3 years.
0: I never had anything against you. You eat as well as anybody. You can use a bowl and pusher as good as the rest of them. Look, Bill, my pal. Hancock and Kerr's half hour.
6: No.
0: Kerr and Hancock's half hour.
3: Don't listen to him, Mr. Kerr. You don't want old-timers like him in your show. Yeah, I can't stand hangers on.
0: All right. All right. Kerr's half hour. Wonderful. Be a huge success. You'll want somebody in it with you, supporting cast. You can fit me in there, can't you, Bill? Very experienced, funny voices, character parts, old men.
7: I'm 92.
0: Juvenile leads. Anyone for Krampus? Yorkshire?
8: Ha, Walter, me old darling. Ha, her, ha.
0: Scots, hoots, monarch, away with a sparring haggis and a woo, a hay and a hee. Hey, hoo. Hey, off, away, hey. And I'm cheap. I wouldn't cost you much. Just enough for a packet of cheap snouts and a bed.
6: Oh, get off the floor.
0: Certainly, Mr. Kerr. A brush for Mr. Kerr's boots. Never mind, I'll use my sleeve.
1: Look, Mr. Hancock, we are very busy. We've got a script conference for Mr. Kerr's first show. Now, would you mind leaving?
0: All right. All right, as you will. I shall leave. Still have my pride. At least we know now how the BBC treat their old faithful servants. Take note, William. Take note. When they've sucked you dry of all your talent. After a couple of programs. The same thing will happen to you. And I can only hope that you will bear yourself with as much dignity as I've shown.
4: Get off the floor.
0: Oh, yes, of course. At least one has remained faithful to me. My beloved and devoted secretary, Miss Pugh. Come, Griselda, let us go.
2: I'm stopping here. You'll be needing a new secretary, won't you, Mr. Kerr?
6: Oh, sure, sure. Stick around, kid. We're all going places.
0: Et tu, Pugh? Very well, but remember, he who travels alone travels last.
2: Faster.
0: Yes. I won't be down for long. I shall find work. An artist of my calibre won't be ignored for long. I shall return to the BBC, you mark my words. You keep your ears glued to that radio set because you'll be hearing my voice again. Farewell. I forgot my calendar.
7: This is the BBC Light Programme. For tonight's edition of Focus on London, we go over to our outside broadcasting unit, who are at this moment under the railway arches at Charing Cross Bridge, where the human driftwood of London huddle together every night, seeking warmth and shelter in order to get a few brief hours' sleep and eat any scraps of food they've managed to collect during the day. So over to Roger Braithwaite at Charing Cross.
9: Hello, listeners. This is Roger Braithwaite speaking to you from Charing Cross Embankment. And I am appalled that the scene before my eyes at this moment could happen in 20th century London. These poor wretches, without hope, without clothing, without food, desperately trying to keep alive. I persuaded one of them to say a few words. Good evening, sir. What is your name?
10: Tony Hancock.
9: Tommy Hancock. I see. And tell me, Tommy, do you know what this is?
10: Yes, it's a microphone. I've seen a few of those in my time, I can tell you.
9: And tell me, Tommy, do you unfortunate wretches get any government grants at all?
10: No, no, not a penny.
9: Well, I think that's a shocking state of affairs. Disgraceful.
10: Yes.
9: Tommy, who do you blame for your present circumstances?
10: The BBC. I used to work for them, but they threw me out.
9: Yes, well, thank you. I'll pass on to the next unfortunate...
10: No, you won't. No, you won't. No, you won't. Give me that microphone. Hello, listeners. Remember me? Tommy... Tony Hancock. I'm still alive. I'm here. Your old favourite whom you all loved. I'm still here. I told him I'd get back on the radio.
9: Get him away from here. Come on, get
10: yes.
9: him away.
10: Old Tony Hancock, still as funny as ever. Good old Hancock's alpha. A funny thing happened to me as I was coming to the arches tonight. I went up to a man and said, can I have 10 bob for a cup of coffee? And he said,
9: get him away from here. Get him away. Get the hands away.
10: Let go. And he said, that's a lot of money for a cup of coffee. Get your hands off me. Get off. Get your hands off me. And I said, here we go. I said, I leave big tips. Ha ha. Ha ha. Let go.
9: And as the last of the older school of radio comics sinks slowly in the west, we return you to the studio.
10: Help!

You've been listening to Hancock's Half Hour, starring Tony Hancock with Sidney James, Bill Kerr, Hattie Jakes, and Kenneth Williams. Theme and incidental music composed and conducted by Wally Stott. The show written by Alan Simpson and Ray Galton. The program, which was recorded, was produced by Tom Ronald.

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2: All right, kids, come on. Let's make with the music, kids.
1: Part two. An early Gainsborough landscape depicting dawn over Wandsworth Fire Station. Lying in bed is a small lithograph of Fireman Seagull.
3: Where's my speaking trumpet? Ah, there it is. I'll just empty it.
4: Hello, morning, folks. This is Fire Chief Seagull speaking, folks. Well, folks, it's a beautiful day here at Wandsworth Fire Station, folks. The firemen will start their day by unrolling their hoses and watering the flowers. That's all, folks. That's all, folks.
3: Fireman William?
5: Morning, Chief.
3: Any outstanding fire calls?
5: Yeah, well, I've got one here, Mikey. I'm not too happy about this. He says here, urgent, he says here, Crystal Palace on fire.
3: A hoax, an absolute hoax, I tell you. I was up there yesterday morning, and there's no such building as Crystal Palace at Crystal Palace. Right, now then. Fire drill! Light the fire and put the kettle on.
6: Gentlemen, bad news. 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Gentlemen, what am I bid for lot one?
7: 4 shillings.
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3: Owl.
6: Splendid. Now, what am I bid for this auctioneer's mallet?
3: I just passed the man in the stairs carrying my room.
6: He's taking it to be repaired. It's got a puncture.
3: My room's got a puncture? Well, it's only done 2,000 miles. Oh, horrors and horrors!
6: What?
3: Get my speaking trumpet. Hello, folks!
4: Hello, folks!
3: Holy folks! Standing for where I am, I can see that my entire set of Louis Quinn's fireman's furniture has been stolen. A lifetime's work ruined!
6: There, Nedian fans. Now, all of you stand in this bucket of water and let me explain. You see, this is all part of a great plan.
3: Ow, shut up, Moriarty.
6: There's a time and place for owing.
3: Where?
6: I'll think of it next week. Nedian, we are from the Ministry of Psychological. Oh? The government are testing people's reactions to sudden disaster.
3: They've been doing that ever since they got in.
6: Steady now. This microphone may be tapped.
3: There's somebody tapping it now. What's going to happen? I'm ruined.
6: Ah, and that's where we, the government officials, come in, Neddy. With the aid of this war surplus piano, we bring you the official government answer to national ruin.
4: You gotta face disaster with a smile. Keep on laughing all the while. When you're shot through the head, don't fall down the

0: Thank you. Thank you. Gentlemen, you were right. That government type song has completely restored my confidence.
1: Yes, Neddy, and in your hour of need, let us offer you the government's full employment scheme. £2.10 a week and free laundry.
0: Free laundry?
1: Yes, you wash our clothes for nothing.
2: And better still, you pay us £2.10 a week for the privilege. Eureka! When do we start?
1: Now, Moriarty.
0: Yes?
1: Take off those Hessian underclothes.
0: Right!
3: Neddy, scrub those and return the barge pole.
0: Right! I'll just saw through the crust on his hat. Don't worry, I'll soon have these nicotine stains out.
2: And what more ideal moment to bring in Max Galbraith, who has consented to play his teeth.
0: Right,

0: And now, part two.
1: Hardly had I got Moriarty's underpants back to running order and oiled the hinges on his socks when the phone rang. Hello? Wandsworth Fire Station here?
2: Ah! Can I, come in, please?
1: Certainly.
2: Ah, thank you. Thank you, Mr. Keyline. I have Miss Blotton to inform you that the British Embassy in China have caught fire and are blazing merrily away.
1: Innocent, I tell you. I was nowhere near the place. My grandmother keeps a duck farm in Kent. I was stamping eggs at the time.
2: Ah, yeah, yeah.
1: Bad leg.
2: Please understand. Chinese government anxious that your British flyerman put British embassy flyer all out.
1: What? And freeze him to death? We'll do it. I'm sorry to the Peking, lads.
3: 10,000 miles.
1: Right, get the long hose out.
3: Put long, mate.
1: Oh, then we'll have to form a bucket chain from there on.
3: Can't use the bucket. It's had a puncture, mate.
1: Curse, another near last time.
3: You've got to break these off with a smile. Keep on laughing all the while.
1: Stop, you singing fool.
3: What? A chance ruined.
1: I've had an idea.
4: Seagoon has just had the following idea. The water for the fire in China will be wrapped in brown paper parcels marked water this way up and posted to Peking.
5: Curse, Moriarty, did you hear that?
1: Ow.
5: You know very well we can't collect the insurance money on the British Embassy until it's burned to the ground.
2: Huzzah! At last! A plot!
5: We've got to stop those parcels of water getting there alive. Link music, please.
1: Where's my banjo? The water parcels started to flow out of England like water. But then, bad tidings.
6: This is the BBC's Spawn Service, and here is the news. On reaching the Middle East, parcels of British water intended for the blazing embassy in China have completely evaporated.
1: Evaporated? Are you sure?
6: Positive.
1: Send your radiogram to the British Embassy, Peking. Water supplies held up. Try to keep fire going till it arrives. Now, I must catch a plane. Hand me that butterfly net.
4: And so saying, Seagoon, collecting an ice pick and a life jacket, set off on a defrosting flight to the Middle East. And now over to the British military advisor to the Abyssinian Girls' School in Addis Ababa.
3: Wait a minute. I haven't got my trousers on yet, please. That's better. Now. Blast these flies. Get out of it. Get out of it, you flies. Shum. Dimaru Chua. Singes. Singes thing.
7: I am coming, sir.
3: Take these flies out and sell them.
7: All right. Come on, boys. Let's go over. Come on, boys. How do you go?
3: Now, having got that matter over, now to my private matters of the day. Dear madam, reference your advert in shop window. And well-known photography magazine. As a keen student of photography, I should like to...
7: Pardon me. There is a European fireman hiding in the waiting room.
3: What? Well, tell him to wait in the hiding room while I paste these photographs in my hat. Paste! Paste! Well, there's no sound effect for paste, is there?
1: No, there isn't. But there is one for doors opening. Good morning. Are you Major Bradlock?
3: How dare you mention that name in this house? Step outside.
1: Well, are you Major Bradlock?
3: Yes, coming.
1: Thank you. I'm Eddie Seagoon.
3: Oh, of course. One of the Queen's beasts. Welcome to Abyssinia.
1: Thank you. Major, the British Embassy in China is on fire.
3: What? I must have a look. Gad, so it is.
1: Good heavens, could you see it?
3: Of course not. I take your word for it. And now to the burning embassy, part three.
1: Didn't take long, did it?
3: I don't know who you are, sir, or where you come from. But it did me a power of good, that... A power of good. Now, I suppose... I suppose you're worried about these parcels of water evaporating.
1: Not really, I'm just acting, you know.
3: You're acting? Yes. So that's what it is. Don't worry, lad. Your secret is safe with me.
1: You're in condition tonight, Major.
3: Thank you. Now, there's only one way to stop evaporation in this heat. Send your water by a cooler route.
1: For instance?
3: Over the North Pole, through the white hell of Fitzbaloo, across Outer Mongolia, and finally a 349 tram to the embassy.
1: Took that route, the fire would be out.
3: You see, success from the start. 8 guineas, please. I thank you. And the next, please. Now, my dear, what's your problem?
1: 3 quarters of water. What causes the evaporation?
3: The sun.
1: The sun?
3: Yes.
1: We must get rid of it. I know. I shall scrap and scrape this skull and do with an armful.
0: Did you hear that, great pipe? Another part of the plot.
5: Don't worry, Moriarty. The sun is safe.
0: Are you sure?
5: Yes, I put a fire guard in front of it.
0: Supposing the sun is attacked.
5: Not a hope, Moriarty.
0: Ow.
5: It's guarded by 2 Interpol sun worshippers.
0: I'll get my stuff in.
8: Echo. So another twig on the sun. We don't want it to go out on us, do we?
7: You've got to be careful.
8: Yeah.
7: The sun went out last night. On it. And it stayed out all night.
8: Oh, it must be a Tom.
7: Oh, so that's what his name is. Tom Sun.
8: Yeah.
7: Well, I wish I knew all them clever things that you know, Blue Bottle.
8: Well, it all takes time, you know, my good man. Did you know that? Don't do that, Eccles. It's not nice.
7: Oh, don't tell him what to do.
8: Did you know, Eccles?
7: I knew Eccles. Oh, that's me.
8: We men are growing older all the time.
7: What?
8: I said we're growing older all the time.
7: But even when we're standing still?
8: Yes.
7: Well, it's not fair. I didn't know anything about this.
8: Well, you have got to face up to it, my good man.
7: I don't believe it. I don't believe we're getting old all the time.
8: I'll tell you what.
7: You have a little, touch.
8: All right, then.
7: You stand there, and I'll watch and see if you get any older.
8: Fair dues.
7: All right, then. Ready?
8: Yeah.
7: Go. They look the same to me. No difference at all, my good man.
8: I know why. That's because you've been getting older as well. Thinks to self.
7: Oh, I better go waiting.
8: Yes. I must admit I didn't notice Echo's getting older either. I will experiment, says aloud. Echo! You know what I will do? I will time us getting old with my targeting watch. Ready?
7: I'll just put my hat on. Okay, ready.
8: Go! There! You just got 10 seconds older.
7: Oh, did I?
8: Yeah.
7: It didn't hurt at all. This is fun.
5: And here to make everyone old is Bray, do-it-yourself Ellington, and his rapidly decaying quartet.
9: I've got a rose between my toes, through walking barefoot through the

0: And now, a smoke-filled room at the British Embassy, Peking.
1: It must be Lotto. They're driving me crazy. I've got onions on my bunion. The walking brother out I do.
2: Stop it. Stop it. Stop that sinful singing, Min. How can you perform those sensuous gyrations in those revealing low-cut brown elastic-sided boots?
1: I've got the measurements for dancing, buddy. 41, 18, 36.
2: Oh, what a figure, Ming.
1: Those are my leg measurements.
2: What?
1: Wow.
2: Who did you allow to measure your legs?
1: I'll tell you the lie.
2: Oh.
1: Mrs. Millie Tooley.
2: Mrs. Millie Tooley, I'll kill him. I'll put an end to your brown leather rhythms. Now I'll just get this cast over under my head. And put these lead pipes down my trousers. There. Let that be a lesson to you. You're sinful. What's burning, Min? What's burning?
1: Oh, it's the soles of my boots are on fire.
2: You shouldn't stand with your back to the embassy. Swallow this tablet of water.
1: Oh, that's better, buddy. Oh, that's better.
2: Be careful, Min, careful. Don't let that steam get up your leg.
1: Oh.
2: Or you'll get the dreaded Manchu knee cramp.
1: Listen, and we can't keep this embassy burning much longer, buddy. The neighbors are starting to talk.
2: Oh. Then we'd better pull the curtains, Miss.
1: Okay, buddy. Oh! Answer that burning door.
3: What? Ah, meow. Pardon me, Honorable Sir. A parcel of water for you.
2: At last. Wait a moment, sir. This water smells like petrol.
3: Yes, it was disguised as petrol to get it through the customs.
2: Thank you. Come in, let us throw this parcel on.
4: Yes, in the nick of time! The forces of evil are foiled!
5: Yay!
4: Give me that parcel. Pour it in the tank of this car.
2: Huh?
4: Right. Just as I thought, this car runs on water. But apart from that parcel contained petrol.
6: We've got him worried, Mariotti. He's flapping his lines.
7: You should talk my life.
4: Mr. Crumb, we're having difficulty getting the water to this fire.
2: Wow.
4: It will help if you could load the embassy onto a lorry and meet us in Addis Ababa outside the Odeon at 7 o'clock Thursday night.
2: Oh, well, how can we recognize you?
4: I shall be driving a red fire engine. Goodbye.
1: Goodbye.

0: All of which means I've arrived back in Africa.
1: Yes, Nettie, and we've solved the evaporation problem.
0: You mean you've frozen the water into ice blocks, which have been placed in that giant cold storage van?
1: Yes, and it saved me saying it. Now, put these furs on, because inside that van, it's 40 below.
0: Cad, yes, and 3 foot of snow, and the entire cast dressed in furs.
1: Cad, what a sight. If only this were colored radio.
0: Right. William, insert this steering wheel under your dentures. And away we go!
2: As the refrigeration van bumped along, folks, the heat outside was 130 degrees. But inside the van...
3: Must keep the dogs at a gallop.
0: Whatever for?
3: We don't want to be left behind.
0: Left behind? But we're inside the lorry.
3: Yes, but what if it goes faster than we do?
0: Ed, you're right. Mush!
1: Oh, it's too cold in this van. I'm freezing. 40 degrees of frost.
0: You're a bit parky, isn't it? I'll get the temperature turned up. Heckles, turn it up.
4: I ain't got nothing. Oh. Turn the thermometer up, right?
0: We're being attacked. The temperature's up too high.
4: Booker, I'll turn it down.
1: Too low. We're being attacked by timber wolves.
4: Or throw some timber.
0: You fool. Turn the temperature up again.
4: Too low.

There was an accident this morning at the crossroads High Street, Addis Ababa. A lorry with a blazing British embassy on the back was in collision with coal storage van containing 23 sunburnt and frostbitten men. Would anyone who witnessed it please... A BBC recorded program featuring Peter Sellers, Harry Tinkham, and Spike Milligan, with the Raylan Good Quartet, Max Galbraith, and the orchestra conducted by Wally Scott. Script by Spike Milligan and Harry Stevens. Announcer Wallace Gisbert. The program produced by Charles Hilton.

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4: Ada, please, don't remind me. It was the worst holiday we've had for years.
5: You're telling me. I never had me itsy bitsy teeny weeny yellow polka dot bikini out of the cellophane once. I'll be glad to get home.
4: Ada!

0: Linda, quick, look out of the carriage window.
1: Mummy, Bert, what is it? You've seen a ghost or something?
0: No, look, quick, up there in the sky. That big round thing.
1: Oh, Bert, the sun's come out.
2: That is an excerpt from Suddenly Last Summer. Yes, each week at this time, we shall be bringing you a film worth remembering, which is more than can be said for the next half hour.
3: However, for those with patience and understanding, here is a sort of radio show which is beyond our ken. Among those taking part are patience and understanding, Right Honorable Hugh Wendersley Skeets Maltrafont, Miss Roseanne Crown, the First Aid Society's adhesive band, Widgley Clack, Miss Deirdre Dividend.
4: She's very cooperative.
3: To continue, Traffic Warden Sir Geoffrey Gore Witherspoon, Capuchin Rowbottom, and of course Mr. Kenneth Horne, who prefers to remain anonymous. Ladies and gentlemen, Kenneth Horne.
5: Well, good evening and welcome to the first in a new series of Beyond Our Ken. Well, here we are again, much the same as usual, except that our producer has been influenced by Alfred Hitchcock, and he's asked me to tell listeners that no one, but no one, will be allowed to tune in after the program has started. Matter of fact, it's rather a proud moment for me. We've actually done something like 60 shows altogether, and for those who are interested in statistics, they might like to know one or two facts. For instance, so far, we've cracked 32,600 gags. We've got 27 laughs. The producer has used 21 blue pencils. Betty Marsden has appeared in 17 different ensembles. And Kenneth Williams has worn one suit.
2: Oh, charming. Yes, well, I'll give you another statistic, too. Kenneth Horne hasn't had to have his hair cut once.
5: All right, that's enough statistics. Well, now let me, as usual, tell you some of the things that have happened since we last met. Well, there were holidays, of course. Actually, I've been to Cornwall for 3 years running. So this year I decided to go by train. Of course, the weather wasn't very kind, but then even abroad it hasn't been good. Some friends of mine went to Aix-les-Bains. They were telling me it rained so much you only had to go out in the street to have a bath, and they came home with lots of aches. However, one of the most important happenings for me was that I decided to buy a new house. Well, there were all sorts of reasons. I felt like a change of neighborhood. I'd always wanted a nice house in a select district. And apart from that, I'd been evicted. Well, anyway, one morning I went around to see that old established firm of estate agents, Arthur Figley and Son. Oh, good morning. Arthur Figley?
6: No, I'm Hilda Potter.
5: Oh, I see, but this is Arthur Figley's.
6: No, that's right, yes. I'm his amanuensis.
5: Oh, are you?
6: Yes. I'm also the woodworm expert. Do sit down.
5: Thank you.
6: Sorry, I should have mentioned it before. That chair's got a touch of it. Now, I take it you want to see Mr. Figley. And the name, sir?
5: The name Horne, Kenneth Horne.
6: Oh, yes. Mr. Horne. Mr. Figley and his son have often spoken about you.
5: Oh, really? What did they say?
6: I don't know. They always send me out of the room first.
5: Well, I'd like to see him anyway.
6: Very well. Just a moment. Hello, Mr. Figley. There's a gentleman to see you. How would I describe him? Oh, large, spacious, well-built, somewhat detached, semi-furnished on top and in good condition. Here. The name's Kenneth Horne. Very good, Mr. Figley. You may go in, sir.
5: Oh, thank you, Miss Potter. That's a rather old-fashioned speaking tube. Does Figley sound far away?
6: No, no. He's only 2 mins from the tube. Going in, sir?
5: Yes. That one should have gone out, shouldn't it? Goodbye, Miss Potter. Goodbye. Ah, morning, Figley.
7: Morning, Mr. Hall. I shan't have you a moment. I'm on the phone. Hello? Mr. McCrae, so that offer for the house in Kingsley Road, I'm afraid it's fallen through. No, no. It's the house that's fallen. Yes. Well, the soil was soft and it slipped halfway down. Right, goodbye. Norman?
4: Yes, Dad?
7: Make a change in the particulars for number 10 Kingsley Road. It's got a sunken living room now.
4: All right, Dad. Here, we'd better alter the price, though. After all, we was asking 5,000.
7: All right, make it 6,000. Now then, Mr. Orne, can I interest you in a nice property?
5: Well, yes, Figley, that's why I'm here.
7: Well, let's see. You wouldn't like to buy a barber's shop, I suppose?
5: Well, no, thank you.
7: Pity, it's a snip.
5: Anyway, what makes you think I'm looking for a business?
7: I heard your last radio series.
5: Figley.
7: I want to buy
5: a nice residential property.
7: The bungalow?
5: No, a house.
7: Oh, that's another story. I think I've got the very thing for you.
5: It's not 10 Kingsley Road, is it?
7: Oh, good gracious, no. No flies on you, is there, eh? You heard me, didn't you? I wouldn't dream of selling you a place like that. Well, I've got a very nice, classy residence in the Finchley Garden suburb. Oh, it's the most lugubrious neighborhood.
5: Surely you mean salubrious?
7: No, there's nothing like that goes on there. Sought-after area, you know. Lady Grangeforth, she had a big house there.
5: Well kept?
7: Well, I've heard, yes, she... Yes. All the property's well cared for. The people are very select. You won't see any lines of washing hanging out in the suburb.
5: No washing?
7: No, very select people, even if they do wear filthy clothes.
5: what's the house like?
7: Norm, bring details of Monterey Pos, Larches Road.
4: Here we are, Mr. Horn.
5: Oh, thank you. Now, let's just see, shall we? No, 4 bedrooms, 2 intercommunicating kits, bath, and... Good gracious, a swimming pool.
7: What the delightful features of the place.
5: But isn't it rather unusual to have an indoor swimming pool?
4: Oh, not really. The damp course doesn't work.
7: Norman, I'm your father, am I not?
4: Yes, sir.
7: And I'm the head of this firm, am I not?
4: Yes, sir.
7: And you are a junior partner, are you not?
4: Yes, sir.
7: Then can't you remember, I do the punny line.
1: Excuse me, Mr. Pigley.
7: Oh, yes. Come in, my dear. Mr. Orne, I'd like you to meet Miss Janet Waters.
1: Oh, hello.
5: How do you do?
7: One of my more reliable colleagues.
5: Oh, really, Surveyor?
7: Given half the chance, I would.
5: I mean, is she qualified?
7: Oh, rather. She's an FRICF and an FRIBA.
5: Yes, she's also a nice bit of STUFF, isn't she? I don't suppose she sings by any remote chance.
7: I don't know if she knows that one, but she does sing. Would you like to hear her?
5: Well, I certainly would.
7: Right. Miss Potter, you know that vacant lot down the road? Well, send them in here, will you?
5: That's not the variety orchestra conducted by Paul Fenley, is it?
7: However did you get, Mr. Orne?
5: Well, I think I know this show by now. Sing, Janet.

0: Jolly nice, Janet, and don't worry too much about being an architect and surveyor. You'll be something quite different next week.
1: Oh, all right. Bye.
0: Bye. Well, now, Figley, about the property. Can I see the house?
2: On a clear day, yes. I didn't really mean that, Mr. Owen. I just said it to get a laugh.
0: What happened then?
2: My son Noam, he's got the keys. He'll show you over the place.
0: Oh, good.
3: And if you'll just look out of the lounge window, you'll find a very lovely view of Hampstead Heath. I'll open the window. Now, Mr. Owen, you just listen to the birds.
4: Ah, he's in his home.
0: Probably a lark, I should think. Let's go upstairs, shall we?
3: Right, follow me. By the way, Mr. Owen, there is one thing I ought to point out. Mr. Horn? Mr. Horn, where are you?
5: I'm in the cupboard under the stairs.
3: Can you hear me?
5: Yes, what is it?
3: The ninth stair is missing.
5: Oh, thank you. I'll remember in future.
3: Well, come on, there's lots more to see. Now, Mr. Horn, here is the main bedroom.
0: Yes, this is a nice room, but, that floor doesn't look too safe.
3: Oh, it's as safe as houses, Mr. Horn. Now, cast your eyes round and you'll just have to admit this is a very, very lovely... lounge.
0: Well, I'm telling you, Figley, there isn't a flaw in it.
2: Of course there isn't a flaw in it. I've told you the house is perfect.
0: Look, there's nothing between the roof and the foundation.
2: You're in luck, then. It's the latest thing, the new open-plan living.
0: All right, Bigley. How much is this house?
2: Well, we were asking £10,000 or near offer.
0: £2,000.
2: £3,000.
0: £2,500.
2: £2,750.
0: £2,600.
2: £2,650.
0: Done. You certainly have been. Well, now, to those of you who've been through the procedure of buying a house, you'll know that this is only the beginning of the problems ahead. First of all, there was my bank manager who said, "Of course we'll agree to a loan, Mr. Horn, providing you can satisfy us that you don't really need it." Then there was that never-to-be-forgotten visit to the solicitor.
6: Good morning, Mr. Horn. Do come in.
0: Gimble, Dunkerton, Sim, Thwaite, Chorley, Havershed, and Cradlewick?
6: Yes.
0: Which are you?
6: Smith. Do have a seat.
0: Thank you.
6: Ah! Not there, Mr. Horn. I advise you not to sit on the couch. It has, as we illegal men say, a slight structural defect in its fundamental congranulation.
0: What does that mean?
6: You've got a wobbly leg. And should you sit thereon, it's possible you could cause yourself some sort of mischief to your person. And you don't want to get involved in the long, costly legal battle with us now, do you?
0: Of course not.
6: Then I advise you to sit on the chair.
0: Right.
6: You're an astute man, Mr. Horn. 5 guineas well spent.
0: 5 guineas?
6: Professional advice. I told you. Did I not? Not to sit on the couch.
0: That amounts to a fraudulent...
6: Careful. That could be a malicious statement.
0: Oh, I'm sorry.
6: That's better. Now, Mr. Horn, here's a copy of the lease of the property. You'll just peruse it. You'll find it's all quite straightforward.
0: Thank you. Now, let's see. Herein after called the lessor, which expression shall admit the successors and the assigns of the one part, aforesaid delineated to the messuages of the tenements. Messuages? I'm sorry, I'm not getting the messuage.
6: It's perfectly simple. Messuage means a dwelling house. It's a very old English word.
7: Beg
6: your pardon, Mr. Horn. What did you say?
7: Oh, nothing. Just another very old English word.
0: That's a contiguous of the premises, demised in hereby, heretofore, accordingly. Yes, yes, good. That seems to be in order.
6: You need to say that you understand it all?
0: Yes, perfectly.
6: Oh, good. Well, then when we meet again, say in a fortnight's time,
0: yes?
6: Perhaps you'll explain it to me. Smith? Yes, Mr. Gimble. Of course I should be delighted. Well, if you'll excuse me, Mr. Hall, Mr. Gimble wants to have a drink with him. Goodbye.
0: And at that point, he was called to the bar. However, things gradually sorted themselves out, and some 4 months later, I moved into my new house on the Finchdead Garden suburb. Well, Prudence, what do you think of it?
4: Oh, it's lovely, sir.
0: Yes, I think I'll be very happy here. It's also tranquil.
4: It's quiet and peaceful as well.
0: Yes. One thing I shan't be disturbed of here.
4: Oh, look, sir, there's your next door neighbor coming out. I think it's time to get friendly.
0: Well, I may as well get acquainted. Good morning, sir.
1: Good morning to you, too.
0: Oh, no.
8: Here I think. Can I borrow your lawnmower?
0: Prudence. Get down to Figley on the phone.
4: Right, sir.
0: Tell him I'm thinking of moving. And now I can strongly recommend a very desirable property to whom we're very attached, the Hornets.

0: And so to the Kenneth Horne documentary feature, Hornorama. Yes, once again, Kenneth Horne and his team of investigators bring you a factual report on topics of immediate interest. And this week we present a close-up on the Olympic Games. Was the outcome influenced by the heat and sun of Rome?
1: And if so, were our athletes browned off? Well, now, first of all, let's have a word with the gentleman who attended the Olympic Games. You were actually there, sir.
2: That is so, yes. I was present in the capacity of a spectator.
1: You went all that way to support our team?
2: I did, most certainly, yes. I was a most enthusiastic supporter. I stood up in the stand and I shouted out, "Come on, the British contestants! Show us your faces! Show them the British possess superiority! Every success, Neds and Lassies!" I thought it would spur them on.
1: Yes. And did it?
2: Unfortunately, no. You see, after the first day, the Olympics committee had me forcibly removed from the stadium.
1: Oh, why was that?
2: I doused the Olympic flames.
1: So you were put out as well. Well, bad luck, Mr. Burgajaw. Well, now, many excuses were made for the failures of some of our athletes. Now, you, sir. Now, you came in last in the 1,500 meters. Why?
3: Well, it was such a lovely day, I decided to walk.
1: And here's a very charming member of the British contingent. Madam, how did you get on at the Games?
4: Awfully well. You see, there was this handsome American hurdler.
1: No. I meant in your particular event, swimming, wasn't it?
4: Oh, yes. You see, well, I'm afraid I was disqualified because of my swimming costume. You see, I was wearing a bikini.
1: A bikini? Oh, I see. That's short for bikini.
4: Yes. That's what the judge said.
1: What a pity. Still, I'm sure we'll be seeing more of you. However, let us consider the important accusation made that the British team did not have enough time to get acclimatized. For an opinion on that, let's ask one of our leading athletes. Good evening, sir. Good evening.
5: Good evening, sir. Good evening to you. Thank you. Please.
1: Good. Now, well, sir. Thank you. Well, sir, what are your feelings in this matter?
5: I have very definite views about it, sir. It was absolute madness to arrive in Rome only 2 days before the Games. None of us had a chance to get acclimatized.
1: I see.
5: No good.
1: And how long do you think you should have been there?
5: 35 years.
1: How long?
5: 35 years.
1: Silly, it didn't seem to affect you. I mean, it's a remarkable achievement to win a gold medal at your age. You really must have had the will to win.
5: Yes. Yeah, no, it wasn't that.
1: Well, what was it then?
5: Well, the starter shot me in the foot.
1: Well, there were indeed several outstanding successes for the British in this Olympiad. Several outstanding successes for the British, but for the most part, it was a failure. Now, why? Why? As I was saying, why and what went wrong? Well, one theory advanced by team managers was that the athletes broke training and were living it up. Now, was this really true?
6: Hello, Rodney.
7: Hello, Charles. I say, you look a bit rough. Just look at those Olympic rings under your eyes. You've obviously been living it up.
2: I have not, Rodney.
7: Oh, yes, we have. I've watched you burning a Roman candle at both ends.
2: That is simply not true, Rodney.
7: Oh, no. What about you and that shot put champion, Madame Tamarova?
2: Nonsense, Rodney. Can't stand her. She's always throwing her weight about.
7: Well, you are an athletic rag. Yes. There must be some good reason why you did so badly this morning. I mean, after 28 competitors, it was so long.
2: But it wasn't my fault.
7: stuffing yourself with spaghetti bolognese, I said.
6: I was not.
7: Well, it was pretty pitiable, wasn't it? You got a good start and going well up to the halfway, and then you suddenly stopped dead. Why, Charles?
6: I couldn't help it.
7: What happened?
6: Well, the egg fell off my spoon.
1: One thing that will certainly be remembered about the Olympic Games was the brilliant and exclusive coverage made by the BBC. However, many of you who followed this may have missed the inimitable report made by our own commentator. Yes, we sent Cecil Snaith to the Olympic Games.
8: Hello there. Well, listener, this is Cecil Snaith speaking to you from the stadium in Rome, magnificent venue of the 17th Olympiad. So far, only one minor incident has marred this Olympiad, when yesterday one competitor was stepped on with spiked running shoes, and what Olympiad. Well, I'm standing now in the midst of the various field events which are going on all around me. Over there, the heats of the hammer throwing, just in front, the long jump final. Over there, the discus. And behind me, the javelin throwing. Well, now, I can see that the discus is about to be thrown by Nikki Draskia-Vinaskoof, the British competitor. And it's a good throw. I should imagine it's something like a...
9: Watch out for that javelin!
8: It's only inches short of... This is Cecil Snaith, gold medalist in the long jump, returning you to the studio.
1: Well, success or failure, no doubt, discussions on the 1960 Olympiad will go on for some time. But let us now look forward into the future. Already plans have been laid for the next Olympic Games to be held in Japan in 1964. And already in certain British homes, extensive preparations are being made.
5: Come on, Felicity, get a move on. Salt, mustard, vinegar, pepper. Good. Now I can have me supper.
10: What about me, Ambrose?
5: You can have a glucose tablet and an arrowroot biscuit later on.
10: Lord Ambrose.
5: Don't argue. And while I'm eating, carry on with your skipping.
10: Ambrose, I've been at it all day. I'm exhausted.
5: No stamina, that's your trouble, you old faggot. And after skipping, we'll have a bit of weightlifting.
10: Oh, no, my dear.
5: Then twice round the backyard at full stretch.
10: Please.
5: 30 knees bent. Running on the spot for 20 minutes.
10: No.
5: And three back somersaults.
10: No, Ambrose, I refuse to do all this. It's quite ridiculous.
5: Look, do you want to go to the Olympic Games in Japan?
10: Yes, of course I do, my darling. Please,
5: what do you mean?
10: Well, after all, Ambrose, we're only going there to watch.
1: Well, there you are. We'll be down the Hornorama next week when the subject will be timber merchants. Do they ever give you a raw deal? Also, in next week's program, Emlyn Williams will be giving us some more readings from the works of Lionel Barthes. There'll be a talk given by a man with only two front teeth on central eating. And there'll be an excerpt from the new film starring Fred Astaire and Ginger Rogers called The Joyce and Lionel Blair Story. That's all for now. So until next week at the same time, this is Kenneth Horne saying goodbye for now, leaving you with this thought from a listener. When the Chancellor's wife does him a good turn, does he give her a credit squeeze? Good night.

0: 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Because the crisp vegetables and the one and only tangy sauce in Branston pickle bring out the best in your food.
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4: On Tuesday, Dr. Death and Mick McManus will be talking about the excitement of wrestling with Lady Summerskill.
5: And finally, on BBC Two, David Attenborough will be showing you a film of the life and habits of the natives at the television centre.
2: Meanwhile, for those of you more easily pleased, here is 30 minutes of clumsy tomfoolery as we take you round the horn. The story so far. The tumbril rolled through the streets of Paris, bound for the dreaded Madame Guillotine, played by dreaded Madame Bill Pertwee in drag. Lovely, white-throated, swan-necked aristocrat Kenneth Williams clung to her father. Crusty, snaggle-toothed old roué Betty Marsden. The screaming mob, played by screaming Hugh Paddock in a greasy treacle, shrieked vile obscenities, which were cut at rehearsal. And the sinister drums, played by Edwin Braden's sinister drummer, and available for bar mitzvahs and weddings, beat out their sinister message. Beneath the guillotine crouched a tattered, wizened old crone, knitting. And as the blade fell, she raised her head and cackled,
6: "My name's Kenneth Hall." That was Douglas Smith, a nightclub hostess of No Fixed Abode, who appears by permission of the Run of Cutch Darts Club and 5 Minute Car Wash. Well, now... Yeah, first are the answers to last week's quiz. Question one, nautical codes. And the answer was in three parts. You can do it with a rocket, you can tap it out, or you can dress it overall with bunting. Or if that doesn't work out, lower a small boy smeared with honey. Hello. Now, the next question was, complete the titles of these plays or films, As You. Well, the answer was, As You Like It, and not As You Would Wish to Find It. Then there was Cat on a Hot. Well, of course, that was Tin Roof and Not Hot Brick. And the third title was, She Stoops To. Now, the answer was, of course, Conquer. And I got some very original replies to this. But, to be honest, most of you were wildly improvising. Now, once again, we have in the studio the man who is the self-appointed head of an autonomous kingdom within Great Britain, Mr...
7: Grantfatuck. King Grantfatuck, monarch of all peas mouldier.
6: Yes. As king, are you often asked to make public appearances?
7: Oh, gracious, yes. Hardly a day goes by when I don't appear in front of the public or the saloon bar. I do the spoons, you know.
6: Do you?
7: Yes, my gracious queen, beloved mother of the empire, goes round with a cap. I sing songs of an incoherent and suggestive nature, to wit and viz, let's all go around to Mary Ann and tickle a tune upon her piano.
8: Look, there she is, there's your madam. You've got a lucky face, sir. Bless you, sir, bless you. Ah, good luck, young miss.
7: I believe you've had the pleasure of Her Royal Highness with my good lady Queen Buttercup give Mr. Orne the royal greeting.
8: Hello, cheeky's by his side.
7: I told you before not to say that, it cheapens you. See, Mr. Orne, she's not a natural aristocrat of the blood like I am. The grunt futtocks go back into the mists of antiquity, you know. They do.
6: Yes,
7: they go right back. Yes. It's a Roman name, Grunt Futtoccius. Yes, that's true. It means, the name means noble of brow and furtive of hand. Yes, I've incorporated it into the family crest, emblazoned with the motto Perlinctus ad phosphamus est.
6: Oh, what does that mean?
7: I don't know. We've got it off a label of a bottle of medicine.
8: Dr. Catamol celebrated Allspurge.
7: Yeah. Well, Mr. Orne, I'm afraid the audience is at an end. We must away. We have a formal court appearance to make. We're up for receiving stolen horse meat at both.
6: Well, I hope everything turns out all right.
7: Oh, don't worry, mate. Don't you worry, mate. Oh, no. I shall claim the divine right of kings, and if that don't work, I shall plead the headaches. Come on, Buttercup, lace up your boots. We're going.
8: With your name.

0: And what a glittering regal pair of pantaloons they are, aren't they?
1: And now, combining the best elements of spy thrillers such as Thunderball and The Man with the Golden Gun, we present Kenneth Horne as The Man with the Golden Thunderball.
0: I just finished a case I relaxed by the water's edge at Captain Grimsby. And sipped from my finely fluted crystal glass of oatmeal stout. I lay back with that feeling of well-being that only comes from complete and utter drunkenness. My ears started to ring. I picked one up and answered it. Hello, Mick Jagger here.
2: Stop that wishful thinking, Horne. This is Haberstrap here, MI5. I've got Brown Horrocks here. He wants a word with you.
3: Hello, Horne.
0: Hello, Brown Horrocks.
3: I've been trying to get you. Where on earth have you been? Do you realize I've been on the blower all morning?
0: Big deal.
3: Absolutely essential you get back to London immediately. Have you got transport?
0: Yes, sir. I got my 2.4 drophead announcer here. I'll leave right away. And with that, I leapt onto Douglas Smith's back, slid him into first gear, did a fast racing change, and roared away.
4: Rum, rum, rum, rum, leep, leep, leep. Rum, rum.
0: Can you do sheep as well? All right, we made it. All right.
1: 10 minutes later in London.
0: 10 minutes?
1: I took a short cut through Luton. Oh. It's not such a pretty
0: ride. All right. What an announcer. Now, where was I? Oh, yes, I strode into HQ up to a door marked private and strode in without knocking.
5: Ah, Horne.
0: Ah, Brown Horrocks, I didn't realize you were busy.
3: Miss Golightly and I were engaged on top secret work. I trust you'll keep it top secret.
0: Yes.
5: A memo, you understand, to the PM. About his latest crisis.
0: What's up, sir?
3: You remember they took off a show called Not So Much a Programme?
0: Yes.
3: Well, something dashed funny's been going on.
0: You don't mean and so to Ted, do you?
3: No, I don't. No, you remember there was a terrible fuss about why it was taken off. We were never given the real reasons. Well, we found out why. I'll just take this dust sheet off here. Now, look at this figure.
0: Good gracious, David Frost.
3: Ah, looks like David Frost, doesn't he? But look, you can unscrew his head. You see?
0: Then the resemblance is perfect. What is it, a robot?
3: Precisely. Perfect, down to the last detail. At least I don't know Mr. Frost that well, but... As you can see, there's a mole on his hip.
0: A live one?
3: Oh, no. Just a clever facsimile. Now, here, help me to get his vest off,
0: right.
3: You? Now, you see this panel? You must prise it open so... And inside, a small common or garden talking doll device. So, in fact, the person we all thought was David Frost is, in fact, merely a lifelike robot. But we don't know what's happened to the real David Frost. Now, under this dust sheet, you see this figure?
0: Mm-hmm.
3: We'll just give it a push so, and...
2: Cretin, cretin. They're all cretins. Everyone's a cretin except me.
0: Bernard Levin.
3: Ah, not the real Bernard Levin, but a robot.
0: How can you tell?
3: Well, it's simple. We discovered on examining him that there was a screw loose. Otherwise, it's perfect. The real Levin could be anywhere. Somebody's kidnapped the real panel and substituted grisly grinning effigies in place of the grisly grinning originals.
0: Who?
3: Well, we do have one slight clue. There's a label on each one that says Empire Made. Manufactured by Chu N. Ginsberg Novelty Corporation, Hong Kong Limited.
0: Yes, well, not much to go on, but I think we might find our answer in... Chipping Sodbury.
3: Now, I think you're wrong, Horne.
0: Oh, well, in that case, I'll try Hong Kong.
3: Well, good luck, Horne.
0: Smith, announce me to Hong Kong.
1: 10 seconds later, in the Street of 1,000 Artifacts, Hong Kong.
0: Yes, thank you, Smith. As I pushed my way through the throng, I had a sudden feeling I was being followed. Behind me was an old mandarin. He stood watching me, stroking his pigtail, which hung from the back of his pig. attached to his watch chain. He appraised me coolly. I appraised his coolly. A huge giant of a man. He came for me and we grappled. I gave him a quick cross buttock and he didn't like that at all. He sprawled back and then leapt at me with a karate chop.
6: One karate chop coming up with double punch and a big beans on top.
0: And then something hit me and I went headfirst down the slope to oblivion. Sometime later, I came to find a pair of cool gray eyes staring into mine. An oval face swam into view, framed by long blonde hair. It was either the most beautiful girl I'd ever seen or Jimmy Savile. The vision spoke.
7: You know who I am, Mr. Horn.
0: The most beautiful girl I've ever seen.
7: No, Jimmy Savile. No. Please. No relation to the disc jockey.
0: Oh.
7: Just a remarkable coincidence.
0: Our eyes met, a shiver crept down my back, ran round my waist, and hid in my navel. She moved towards me, her lips puckered. I knew that this was it. She was either going to kiss me or whistle in a monastery garden. I pulled her down towards me and then...

0: I suppose you think that's funny.
1: I realize what she was up to. The whistle was a signal to warn Chuen Ginsberg. I had to get out of here. But first there was something I had to do. I took her into my arms and pressed her to my... Smith! Smith!
2: Yes, sir?
1: You know the drill?
2: Oh, dear, yes. 2 weeks later.
1: 2 weeks?
2: Why not? It's only fiction.
1: Ah, yes.
2: 2 weeks later, Master Spy Kenneth Horne waddled nimbly up the stairs to the study of the fiendish doctor.
3: Come in. Ah, Mr. Horne, what brings you to Kowloon?
1: Well, we're on to your little game. We know what you've been up to.
3: It's a pack of lies! It's lies! Cannot prove anything. Was merely trying to help young lady onto bus. It's not my fault. You see, I'm short-sighted. I have good war record, decorated for bravery in kamikaze. Told constable, no sorry, and pleaded Japanese headaches.
1: Look, I'm not talking about that incident.
3: Oh, no.
1: I'm talking about your kidnapping the not-so-much-a-program panel.
3: Uh-huh.
1: Yes, and substituting dummies in their place.
3: Uh-huh.
1: In an attempt to discredit the BBC.
3: Uh-huh. Yes, I have them prisoners here.
1: Now, look here.
3: One moment. Aha! Before coming to honorable tag of miserable sketch, we have entertainment. I will summon a most desirable geisha, Lotus Blossom. Ah, Lotus Blossom, most beautiful flower of East.
4: Yes, Gov. I await your command, O mighty Mandarin, and come bringing a hint of Eastern promise.
1: And more than a hint of garlic, too.
3: Feast your eyes upon her, Mr. Horn. In all province of Kowloon, there is no maiden whose radiance and beauty and exquisite proportions can compare to Lotus Blossom.
1: Really?
3: Yes, things very bad in Kowloon. Sing for us, my little bamboo shoot. One of your plaintive traditional airs, that our ears may be assailed with a thousand delights as the tinkling cadences of the nightingale's sweet tones waft us to Nirvana. After me, a one, a two.
5: If you don't want the Wilkes, don't knock on the door. Keep the baby's fingers off the slab.
3: Very good. Yes. Thank you very much. Don't call us. We'll call you. And now, Mr. Horn, on with the plot.
1: All right, you grinning devil. The game's up. This small bore Douglas Smith I'm holding is loaded and I'm not afraid to use it.
3: I don't believe you. It is a trick.
1: Right, you forced me to do this. Right, Smith?
2: Yes, sir. Bang, bang.
1: Well, Dr. Chuen Ginsberg.
3: All right, I know what you want. I will do it. I'll release David Frost and send him back to England. That's what you've come for, isn't it?
1: Good heavens, no. I've come on behalf of the government to ask you to keep him here. Well, that's the end of the story, but somehow I feel we haven't heard the last of...
3: Dr. Chuen Ginsberg, M.A., failed. Goodbye.
1: Goodbye. Well, now, here are another four lifelike effigies with an ingenious device so that when you press a button, they sing a track from their new LP, Maria Callas Goes Pop. Ladies and gentlemen, the Fraser Hayes Four.

0: And now, trends.
1: This is the part of the show for the trendy young moderns, the people who are fused, as opposed to people of my generation who badly need rewiring. Now, first, trends in health. With the pressures of modern living, most people have forgotten how to relax. In the studio with me tonight, we have the author of a new book describing a new method of relaxation, Dr. Gaylord Hemoglobin. Now, doctor.
2: What's happened?
1: Now, would you tell us something about your method for relaxation?
2: Well, it's all to do with the nerves.
3: The nerves!
2: Yes, no.
1: You feeling all right?
2: In heaven's name, stop badgering, man. Don't keep on and on. What are you staring at? Why are you looking at me like that? What are you planning to do? You're carrying a flick knife. I know you are. I warn you, one step towards me and I shall scream.
1: Look, I'm only just trying to... I'm sorry you seem a bit on edge.
2: I'm all right. I'm all right!
1: Yes, now... Dr. Hemoglobin, what actually does your method of relaxation consist of?
2: Well, in moments of stress that modern life is so full of, what I always do is... But I could live there. I'm not...
1: I'm afraid I didn't quite hear.
2: I said I locked the door, jump into bed and pull the covers over my head. They can't get you there, you know. But things, horny little things with feet. Yes, that's what I do in less than 12 hours, I'm fast asleep. Calm, peaceful, and utterly relaxed. Relaxed, I tell you, relaxed, I'm relaxed, I know what to do, I know how to relax. I'm sorry.
1: Well, thank you. Oh, well. I feel better already, I think. Now, trends in music. Here again is that doyen of folk singers whose homespun tunes have made him one of the highest paid entertainers in the country. Rambling Sid Rumpo.
4: Thank you very much. Since I last been here, I've been a rambling and a wandering and a gypsy and up and down the country, driving of my continental Bentley, oh. Dilly dally daffy down my dingle, oh.
1: I beg your pardon.
4: I'm just being picturesque, you see. It's an affectation, oh, a doodle, oh, a ruff a duff, folly roll de lido, chirrup chirrup. Now I'm going to sing you a sad sea shanty sung by the herring fishermen of Hampstead Garden Suburb. It's a very plaintive lament on account of Hampstead Garden Suburb be landlocked. Sort of things. And this song tells the story of a poor fisherman what comes home one night with an empty net, and his wife says to him, "What have you caught me, Billy O? What have you caught me, darling Willie?" To which he answers, "Nary a one, me Susie O. I bought a tin of sardines from the supermarket." And then he sings.

0: Thank you. Thank you, Rambling Sid Rumper. You know,
1: very nice.
0: When I hear you sing like that, it makes me want to throw off the trammels of civilization and belt you one with a Marlin's bite. Now, trends in the home. Recently I saw an advertisement in a Sunday paper which said, why not get with it in the garden? So I thought, well... So I thought with the summer coming, it was time to have my garden replanned. So I phoned this firm, Boner Homes and Landscape Gardens. And the next day, their representatives came around.
2: Oh, hello, I'm Julian. This is my friend Sandy.
1: That's right. We're Boner Homes, incorporating Fabe Gardens.
3: Yes.
1: Just filling in, actually, between acting jobs. We've just been in that commercial where there's me and Julian sat in this car, and then all these Oscars go trotting by.
2: Yeah, and then Sam turns, looks at me, and we both change to filter tips. Mm.
1: He took his part lovely. Now, let's have a barger at this garden of yours.
0: Well, it's through here.
1: Oh, it's nasty. Oh, I couldn't be doing with a garden like this. Could you, Jude?
3: No.
1: I always horrible little nest gnomes.
2: Oh, no. It's a bit noddy in Toyland, isn't it? And all that grass, that'll have to go. I mean, grass in a garden, Sand.
1: Oh, Trey is passé. No, the mind boggles.
2: Boggles?
0: Yeah. What do you suggest?
2: Paving, that's what we suggest. That's the answer. Paving, isn't
0: crazy?
2: It?
1: Absolutely. Oh, you can have your various types of stone. Show him your brochure, Jude.
2: Oh, yes. Well, you see, you have here you've got your Florentine marble.
1: Oh, lovely in the Florentine.
2: Oh, beautiful.
1: Lovely Florentine marble.
2: Or you have your ceramics.
1: Oh, Fabe ceramics, Fabe. All hand down by a disciple of William Morris in Ladbroke Grove. Or Jewel. Wait a minute, Jewel.
2: What?
1: Al Jassy's patio.
2: Wait a minute now, wait. Hang on a minute.
1: Yes.
2: Hang on. It's all happening in here.
1: Yes.
2: Yes. In here. I've got it.
1: Yes.
2: I have got
1: yes.
2: it.
1: Yes. Yes. Terraza. Oh, fantabulosa. Yes. And then maybe I could do something wild with a couple of creepers up his trellis. I'm beginning to see it. Go on, Jewel.
2: What about something decadent? A sunken bird bath.
1: Ooh.
0: Well, I'm afraid I don't know any sunken birds.
1: Ooh, bold. Now, go on, Jewel. Go on. It's beginning, Jewel.
2: Yes.
1: Coming, Jewel.
2: Singing, yes.
1: Go on.
2: Don't rush. It's beginning to come over me in waves.
1: Oh, waves.
2: You know how I get it, in the waves. I see it as a miniature version of a piazza in Florence.
1: Oh!
2: That's how I see it.
1: Yes. Wait.

0: The miniature version of the piazza in Florence.
1: Oh!
0: That's how I see it.
1: Yes.
0: Wait, no!
1: Yes, you can't have... It won't work.
0: No.
2: Why?
0: Well, you can't have a mock Tudor house with an Italian at piazza out the back.
2: Well, what do you suggest we do?
0: Only one thing for it. The whole house will have to come down.
2: All right.
0: Hold it.
2: You know, I still miss that house. Still, they're very decent about it. They're leaving me the tool shed up in the garden for me to sleep in. Finally, the winner of our limerick competition. Now, the winning entry came from Harvey Kay of 34 Parklands Drive, N3, and goes like this. A very rude boy from Lahore wrote the following words on a door. Well, now, next week's competition. It starts as follows. A monkey who lived in the zoo got terribly bored with a view. And I will repeat that. A monkey who lived in the zoo got terribly bored with a view. And all you have to do is to complete the limerick. And answers, please, on a postcard to Round the Horn, care of BBC, London, W1. And to the sender of the best postcard goes this week's prize of an electric toothbrush, especially designed for people with electric teeth. Cheerio. See you next week. All right.

That was Round the Horn, starring Kenneth Horne, with Kenneth Williams, Hugh Paddick, Betty Marsden, and Bill Pertwee. On the musical side, you heard the Fraser Hayes Four and Edwin Braden and the Hornblowers. The script was written by Barry Took and Marty Feldman and produced by John Simmons.

0: 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They eat a great many of these. They peel them with their metal knives. Boil them for 20 of their minutes. Then they smash them all to bits.
1: They are clearly the most primitive people.

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1: What has a hazelnut in every bite?
2: Sorry!
1: And thick milk chocolate for your delight?
2: Sorry!
1: Nougat and caramel golden light?
2: Sorry!
1: And don't forget the hazelnut in every bite! And again! What has a hazelnut in every bite?
2: Sorry!
1: Thick milk chocolate for your delight?
2: Sorry!
1: Nougat and caramel golden light? And don't forget the hazelnut in every bite!
2: Sorry!
1: A hazelnut in every bite!
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4: In the program which follows, the part of Joe Kendall is taken by Chris Emmett, Nigel Rees, and Fred Harris.

And now, the BBC nailing its drama producers to their desks to stop them going over to ITV department proudly presents a gripping mammoth new production in 5,200 weekly parts. The story of Rip Van Winkle, the man who slept for 100 years. This week, part one. Well, it appears that this gripping mammoth new production may not be quite as gripping as was at first imagined. So, instead, we present this.

0: Orson Welles' Great Mysteries. Introduced by Orson Welles.
1: Sorry, I was just pebble-dashing my voice. Tonight's Orson Welles' Great Mystery is one of the most unusually enigmatic occurrences spawned by the cruel, hellish disciples of the Sherry.
2: No, that one's no good. Open another box of them, Les.
3: Righto, Miss Kendall.
1: Good evening. Tonight's great mystery involves the spirits, the ghost of a dead woman, fatally killed whilst a gifted Paris medium dry. Medium tries to contact his dear Sherry. Sherry. Good evening. A story begins in a small publisher's office.
4: Come in. Good morning, Mr. Various Authors. Come in. Leave your shirt over there and sit down. Take the weight off your bank balance.
5: Oh, right. Right, thanks, Mr. Bleed Me Dry.
4: Now then, I'm glad you called round, Mr. Various Authors, because I wanted to have a chat with you about this book you've written.
5: What, you didn't like it?
4: Oh, no, I wouldn't say that. This book contains wit, class, sophistication, charm, and four other words I couldn't understand as well. In fact, I think it's got a lot going for it. Could do quite well in the Christmas sales. But I've just got a few points I'd like to go over first.
5: Oh, yes.
4: For instance, I noticed this character in the title, Holly Bibley. Now, she doesn't actually occur anywhere in the story, does she?
5: No, sir. That's Holy Bible.
4: Sorry?
5: Holy Bible. The title of the book is Holy Bible, not Holly Bibley, whatever you say.
4: Oh! No, Holly Bibley.
5: No, I'm afraid not, no.
4: Ah, in that case, what do we do with the girl who was going to pose for the front cover? The girl wearing knickers and lipstick.
5: Oh, scrubber.
4: That's the one, yes. I'll just have to cancel it, I suppose. Anyway, there are just a few rewrites needed here and there, I think.
5: How do you mean, rewrites?
4: Well, I'm only basing this on publisher's instinct, you understand, but I'd say the passage where you got Moses as a lady's hairdresser in Portsmouth could do with a bit of reworking.
5: Well, what's wrong with it?
4: Well, this bit here where he's parting the waves, that gave me an idea. I thought, wouldn't it be a great idea if, instead, he parted the waves of the sea?
5: What? That would be suicide.
4: Well, becoming a hairdresser in a city full of sailors is living pretty dangerously.
5: Well, okay. Well, what else?
4: Well, there's lots of bits, really, like this bit here, you know? Noah is an Irishman who's told to build an ark and gets drowned leaning on a shovel. Daniel, the bloke who perishes after being thrown into a lion's corner house, I think it's probably better if we start at the top and work our way through, huh? Now, let's listen to a bit of it. Start in the beginning. I'll show you what I mean.

0: In the beginning, there was the Word, and the Word was cut. So God created heaven and earth, but they still wouldn't let him say it. The earth was without form and void in the Labour Party, and darkness was on the face of the bus conductors. Then God said, "Let there be donut." And there was donut. And God separated the creamy bits from the jammy bits, calling the creamy bits day and the jammy bits working at Chrysler. Then God created sale of the century and all manner of creeping things. So God decided to give creating a miss until just after in the beginning, which was when he created Adam and Eve.
1: Agum? Agum? What is it now, Eve? There's some goggy knocking at the door. All right. Well, answer it, Agum. I'm gizzy. Okay. I still say we should have used my rib instead of Peter Brupp's. Oh. You see what I mean, Mr. Various Authors. And the other thing was the books in this Bible of yours. Let's see. Look, we've got Genesis, Exodus, Deuteronomy, Leviticus, the first and second books of Doctors. Let's just have a look at the first one. And behold, there came unto the doctor's surgery a patient, and the name of this patient was Straight Man.
2: This way, please, Mr. Smarts. Dr. Batman and Robin will see you now.
3: Oh, thank you, Miss Kendall. Batman and Robin? Oh, good morning. You must be Dr. Batman and Robin, I expect you pronounce it, dear. Oh, well, you live in hopes.
4: Quick, Robin, put the bat cuffs on him so he doesn't escape.
5: Holy ridiculous, Batman! Right away!
6: Snap! Crackle! Sock! Snap! Crackle! Sock! Snap! Crackle! Sock!
4: I say, Robin.
5: Yes?
4: Smell these Rice Krispies.
3: Look, Doctor, will you please put that away and attend to my complaint? I've got this terrible sinusitis which has been troubling me lately, and I've really...
4: So, Sinus Master, we meet at last.
3: Beg your pardon?
5: Our paths have finally crossed.
3: Beg your pardon?
4: We know who you are.
3: Beg your pardon?
5: And quoting Richard Nixon's speeches won't help you either.
3: What are you talking about?
4: You don't deny that you are Sinus Master, the man who vowed to make Sinus Trouble his secret emblem and spend the rest of his life as Melvin Bragg's dialogue coach?
3: Oh, don't be ridiculous.
5: In that case, you must be Captain Sinus.
3: No.
4: Sinus Kid.
3: No.
5: Mr. Sinus.
3: No.
4: Sinus Queen.
3: No.
5: Sinusol.
3: No.
4: Well, what is your name, then?
3: Gerald Smuth of Harpenden.
4: Then why did you say your gimmick was Sinus Trouble?
3: I didn't say, but look, I've had a gut full of this.
4: All right, no time to go after him now, bay window. Yes? Yeah. Oh, really? Oh, very well. At the third stroke, it will be 8:10 precisely. Pip, pip, pip. That was Commissioner Gordon, Robin. It's 8:10. Quick, to the bat poles.
5: Don't you think it would be quicker to walk upstairs?
4: You're right. Let's go.
1: And behold, there was visited upon the land the most horrendously, terrifyingly cataclysmic short intermission.
4: And now, the film that could one day outgross Bernard Manning. The film that features the most outstanding performance since Jane Mansfield in Little Women. Yes! Paranoid Pictures, in association with Amalgamated Psychoanalysts, present the neurotic version of the Roaring Twenties.
7: Okay, Eddie. Either you come out or we're coming in.
8: I think you're pretty clever, Blumstein. But you weren't clever enough because you thought you brought up Jackie Caesar by putting the screws on so it hurts. But you got to come with you, Blumstein, because you acted like you were tough so me and the boys might get the wrong idea. Well, that's all past now because I just bought Etsy. And nobody's going to stop me, see, because Johnny took a dive when he thought he was through. Well, I had 16 now up the same when I come in now. I'm without double cross and nobody took it out of the same way without him breaking off. Can that see?
7: Pardon?
9: Hey, Sarge, you're shouting into the wrong building. It's number 52 you want.
5: Oh, right.
7: Okay, you punk. You better come out here with your hands up, or I'll fill you full of lead. Okay. I didn't really mean the punk bit. I mean, you know how it is when you're excited. I tend to get very overwrought. The truth is, I have very high blood pressure. It's true, the last time I cut my finger, the doctor had to call in Red Adair to plug the blowout. Yeah, I've been on edge a lot recently. I mean, well, I bite my nails all the time, and, well, it's ruining my socks. So, look, I'll tell you what. Either I come in there with my hands up and you shoot me, or I'll cry, okay?
4: Yes, the neurotic version of the Roaring Twenties, featuring Rastus Manic Depressive as the piano player.

0: Play it again, Sham.
1: Hey, what do you mean, play it again, boss? What was wrong with it the first time? You should have done it right as I could. See, why are you always picking on me?
2: From the people who brought you the rather overcompensating for Shiner's version of Love Story.
3: Hello, darling.
4: I've been waiting for you, darling.
3: No, don't say anything. Don't move.
4: Oh.
3: I want to remember you just as you are.
4: Oh.
3: The fluorescent green suit.
4: Oh!
3: The revolving bow tie.
4: Oh!
3: The 20-foot neon sign that says, come and get me, sailor. Oh.
2: Yes, the neurotic version of the Roaring Twenties. Inglorious schizophrenia. Inglorious schizophrenia. Catatonic sound. And Magnus Picoscope. Coming soon to this intermission.
0: Here endeth the first book of Doctors.
5: What was wrong with that?
0: Well, I thought it tended to stray from the point a bit, that's all.
5: Well, okay. Well, let's go over to the second book of Doctors. I think you'll find this one a bit more to your taste. Right?
0: All right.
5: Right, here we are. In the beginning, there was a doorbell.
0: Yes?
6: What do you mean, yes? I live here. What do you want?
0: Sorry, so you do, yes. Is this the home of Mr. and Mr. Trenton?
6: I'm sorry?
0: Is this the home of Mr. and Mr. Trenton?
6: Oh, yes.
0: And are you Mr. Trenton or Mr. Trenton?
6: I'm Mr. Trenton. What can I do for you?
0: Nothing, I'm afraid. You see, I'm Dr. Perskins, come to see Mr. Trenton. I understand he's in bed with a broken kneecap.
6: Yes. His teddy bear's at the mender's. You better come in.
0: Thank you.

0: Did John Buchan design all the houses around here?
1: Most of them, yes. Now then, here's Mr. Trimson.
2: Good morning, Doctor.
0: Good morning. Now, there's nothing to worry about. I am a body specialist.
2: A body specialist?
0: Yes, I specialize in what we doctors call the body. That is to say, the pink thing under your clothes.
1: Don't all doctors do that?
0: Good Lord, no. My patient, Dr. Hacknebotmot, is a lemon specialist. He specializes in diseases of the human lemon.
2: You're nuts.
0: Perhaps, but it's rude to point. Now then, let's have a look at the old leg, shall we?
1: That's his arm, Doctor.
0: His what?
1: His arm.
0: Oh, so you call that his arm, do you? Dear, dear, dear.
2: It is my arm.
0: Yes, of course it is, yes. I just call it leg, that's all. You must understand, I went to a very cheap medical school.
2: Eh?
0: Yes, St. Tesco's. The professors were on special offer because they were a bit dented, so you can't expect the lessons to be quite so good. Now, let's have a look at that leg, shall we? Is this it?
2: No.
0: Is this it?
2: No.
0: Are these it?
2: No. To be honest, I think you're wasting your time looking in the wardrobe.
0: Oh. Right. Oh, yes, here it is, sticking out the top of your foot.
2: Okay.
0: Now then. Now to find out what's wrong with your leg, I'm going to have to take a sample, okay?
2: Yes, Doctor, yes.
0: Right.
2: I say, just one moment. Look, what are you doing?
0: I'm taking a leg sample.
2: Don't be stupid. You'll kill me.
0: Nonsense. We'll soon have you back on your foot. Now. Now all I have to do is the blood count. You only seem to have one blood.
1: Doctor, I...
0: Yes?
1: I don't think you know what you're talking about.
0: Of course I do, Gong. Look, let's see. In my opinion, there's nothing wrong with you. You're suffering from hypochondria.
2: I am not suffering from hypochondria. That's the one disease I haven't got.
0: Now, look, I tell you... It was late, but it was worth it. Look, I tell you, you are fit. So fit, in fact, that I think you could well afford to part with this pair of underpants.
2: Underpants? What are you talking about?
0: Well, become an underpants donor.
1: An underpants donor?
0: Yes. You see, you just go along to your nearest underpants clinic and whip them off. Then your clean underpants are stored away in a fridge, ready to be rushed to someone as soon as they're involved in an accident, you see.
1: I say, that sounds like a good idea. Here, you can have mine.
0: Thank you. Now, I think a short lie down would be a good idea.
1: Nonsense, I feel fine.
0: Yes, but it hasn't done me a lot of good.

Yes, here endeth lesson 34, the next to last Becky's Way. And lo, into the Ark went Joe Kendall, Chris Emmett, Nigel Rees, and Fred Harris, and out of the Ark came the jokes of Andrew Marshall and David Renwick. Technical wizardry was, as ever, due to John Whitehall, Martha Knight, and Lisa Brown, and the production was due to John Lloyd of Europe, who's now due to retire. See you again last week, folks, and happy dynamic living!

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1: Hello, and welcome to Syrup on Sunday. The show in which people who used to be famous before they went to Yorkshire Television stand in front of nice bookcases. And I'm here tonight with my smile that's as real as the flowers by my leather-look chair to read some of the letters written on different sized paper from the four corners of the producer's typewriter. And here we are. Mrs. Beatrice Wett of 1945 says, "My dear husband suffers from all sorts of terrible diseases and ailments. Had to have his head removed as a child. And has both legs stapled to the floor for medical purposes. Despite all this, he still watches your program every single week and hates it." So for you, Beatrice, and all at the Norman St. John Stevenson District Abattoir and Social Club, here is Ave Maria, performed by Fanny Craddock's Electric Mixer. Thank you. And now, while Fanny puts on the whipping attachment for the Israelites in bondage scene, here's another request. Dear Gordon, why are you reading this letter in a stupid, patronizing voice, smiling inanely and... Oh. Here's another one. From Mrs. Beatrice, how do you expect us to think up new names this late in the series? Dear Gordon, I do so love the films of Douglas Fairbanks Jr., and I also adore the story of Abraham. So please could I see Abraham playing Robin Hood?
2: Okay, hand over all the Muslims.
3: Who are you?
2: I am Robin Hood, and I rob from the rich to give to the Gentiles.
1: Well, I hope you enjoyed that. And now, for Douglas Fairbanks' agent, the real version of Robin Hood.
4: England, 1250, and King Richard the Lionheart has gone abroad to ask Dr. Christian Barnard for his money back. Meanwhile, the evil, wicked, and bearded Prince John has seized the crown, and amongst the many bands of outlaws is the terror of Sherwood Forest, Robin Hood and his merry men.
5: Hold! Hold, my Lord Bishop! And I see from your attire that you have, perchance, a weighty purse to be relieved of. The poor of Nottingham would welcome a few more pieces of silver to buy food for their starving children.
6: I like your outfit.
5: Do you?
6: Yes. I think green is such a becoming colour on the younger man.
5: Oh, thank you. I had at first decided on a nice sort of russet. But Will, he's my designer.
6: Is he?
5: Yes. Oh, lovely man. He said, no, Rob, baby, I see you in green.
6: Green.
5: Lovely. Lincoln green, sir. Lincoln green. We're delicately embroidered. Look. Never mind about the outfit. Hand over your purse.
6: Oh, all right. I just think those tights are a mistake. That's all.
5: Yeah. Full of gold pieces. I go now to give to the poor. Aha! The dingy hovel of a poor villain. What is your name, honest peasant?
7: Eric Pode of Croydon.

0: that record off. I see you do a lot of travelling, Mr. Croydon.
1: How? Oh.
0: Those coconuts tied up in your garden.
1: Oh, no, those are for the tits.
0: Oh, I see. Good news, oh filthy but honest serf. I bring you...
1: I've got a terrible job at the castle, you know.
0: What do you do?
1: I clean out the pigs.
0: Clean out the pigs?
1: Yeah. Sometimes it's hell of a job getting me arm out after.
0: Tell me.
1: Yeah?
0: Tell me, does the Baron like you?
1: Oh, yeah. The Baron and I are like that.
0: Don't pick your nose, darling. But fear not, oh, disgustingly revolting and probably untrustworthy as well, peasant.
1: He sent me round some men to take away the rats, you know.
0: Really?
1: Yeah, I couldn't keep up the payments on them.
0: Oh, dear. Well, cheer up, oh, repellently vile, larcenous little...
1: You know, my wife made some lovely chips last night.
0: Oh, did she?
1: Yeah. She ran through the portcullis too quick. Whoa! Here, what are you doing with that gun?
0: Nothing.
1: You're not going to shoot me again, are you?
0: Why?
1: Well, it says here in my BBC contract that I am entitled to a happy ending in the last show. Look, they did.
0: Oh. Oh, very well.
1: Oh, good.
0: Darling, let me take you away from all this.
1: Where to, oh, my precious one?
0: To a land flowing with milk and honey.
1: Oh, I'll pack me wellies then.
0: But my darling, darling one.
1: Yeah?
0: Before we go, there's just one thing I must ask you.
1: Anything.
0: Are you ready to reassure me, oh, precious one?
1: Fire away.
0: Thank you.
2: Well, there'll be another edition of the Becky's Way at the same time next week.
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1: cheesecake. If you're paying this kind of money for a car, you'd want it to have a touch of style, legroom, four doors, and all that. And if this is what you had in mind, you don't even have to pay that kind of money for the new Skoda Super Estelle.
2: Skoda's new Super Estelle puts the man in the street
3: and his dog
2: on the road.
4: Once upon a time there was an engineer.
5: Choo-choo Charlie was his name, we hear.
4: He had an engine and he sure had fun. He used good and plenty candy to make his train run.
6: Charlie says, love my good and plenty. Charlie says, really rings the bell. Charlie says, love my good and plenty. Don't know any other candy that I love so well.
7: J-C-C-C-C-C-C-C-C-C-C-C-C-C-C-C-C-C-C-C-C-C-C-C-C-C-C-C-C-C-C-C-C-C-C-C-C-C-C-C-C-C-C-C-C-C-C-C-C-C-C-C-C-C-C-C-C-C-C-C-C-C-C-C-C-C-C-C-C-C-C-C-C-C-C-C-C-C-C-C-C-C-C-C-C-C-C-C-C-C-C-C-C-C-C-C-C-C-C-C-C-C-C-C-C-C-C-C-C-C-C-C-C-C-C-C-C-C-C-C-C-C-C-C-C-C-C-C-C-C-C-C-C-C-C-C-C-C-C-C-C-C-C-C-C-C-C-C-C-C-C-C-C-C-C-C-C-C-C-C-C-C-C-C-C-C-C-C-C-C-C-C-C-C-C-C-C-C-C-C-C-C-C-C-C-C-C-C-C-
8: Yes, well, I don't intend to resort to tricks. Call it sentimental if you like, but I want Tina to love me for myself alone.
9: Oh, I wouldn't call that sentimental.
8: You wouldn't?
9: No.
8: Oh, jolly good.
9: I'd call it wanting something for nothing.
8: You may have a point there.
9: Anyway, what's wrong with playing hard to get? The idea's older than the hills.
8: Yes, nearly as old as the dales.
9: It still works, though.
8: Do you really think it'll work in my case?
9: Worked in mine.
8: Yours?
9: Well, why do you think Anne married me instead of one of my rivals?
8: Well, you don't mean it was because...
9: Because I played hard to get.
8: Good gracious. I thought it was just a case of love being blinder than usual.
9: Thank you.
8: How did you set about it?
9: Made it plain that much as I loved her, I had other interests in life. The mistake you've made with all your girlfriends...
8: Is being too available.
9: Fatal.
8: Well, I don't see why it should be.
9: Well, how would you react if you rang up a theatre and they said they'd got seats in all parts of the house for any night of the week?
8: Well, I begin to wonder if there was something wrong with the show.
9: Same principle. But not that I'm suggesting Tina started to wonder if there's something wrong with you.
8: Well, I should hope not.
9: She's obviously wondered that from the start. No. My worry is that she may have stopped caring one way or another.
8: Well, you can stop worrying, because I've suddenly come to my senses. She couldn't have been nicer when I talked to her last night, and I'm quite sure all's well between us.
9: Then there's no point in me telling you what to say to her when she first...
8: No point whatsoever.
10: Go on, Psyche. Go in and see your master.
8: Oh, hello, then. Has Anne given you your supper?
10: The last of the joint with hot gravy over it. So what on earth did all that mean?
8: Compliments to the chef, and do you serve second helpings?
10: Not if I've got to feed her master too, and I take it I have.
8: Oh, I'm in for supper, yes.
10: Not seeing Tina this evening?
8: No, she's washing her hair.
10: When are you seeing her again?
8: Well, she said she'd ring me and let me know.
10: Don't call us, we'll call you. Just waiting for the potatoes to boil.
8: What do I say to her when she phones?
9: That's better. Well, now, work it out for yourself. Supposing she suggests a meeting tomorrow night.
8: I say I'm not available.
9: Yes, but not that bluntly. We'll have to sweeten the pill, you know. I'd love to see you, darling, but that sort of thing.
8: Yes, I'm not much good at that sort of thing. I suppose we couldn't, sort of rehearse it.
9: Not with me, it's Tina.
8: Well, it was you who described the phone as my greatest enemy.
9: And not without reason. You're the only person I know who could safely use an ordinary phone to discuss something top secret.
8: Why?
9: It'd be automatically scrambled. Now, off we go. Ring, ring.
8: Hello, Tina.
9: No. Two mistakes already. Answer it that quickly, and it looks as if...
8: As if I'd been hanging around the phone just waiting for her to call.
9: Yes.
8: Let it ring for a bit first.
9: Yes, and when you do answer it, don't say, hello, Tina, straight away. It gives the impression...
8: Nobody else ever calls me up.
9: Yes, I see that.
8: Okay, I'll start again.
9: What are you waiting for?
8: Well, you to ring for a bit.
9: Oh, fair. Ring, ring, ring, ring, ring, ring, ring, ring.
8: I only hope you're better at Tina than you are as the phone. Right, I've answered it. Hello?
9: Hello, darling, it's Tina.
8: Oh, worse if anything.
9: Just ringing up to say I can see you tomorrow night.
8: Oh, gosh, I'm terribly sorry, Tina. I'm afraid I can't manage it. I'd love to have sweetened your pill, darling, you know that. Love to have seen you, darling, you know that. Only I've got a date with another girlfriend.
9: Have you indeed? Bang.
8: Bang?
9: Her slamming the phone down.
8: What can I say, then?
9: Keep in the I'd love to have seen you preamble. Say you fixed up to do something else, then hurry on.
8: Before she has a chance to start asking awkward questions.
9: Hey, simple when you know...
8: Oh, gosh, that'll be her. Dead on cue.
9: Yes, but now be careful.
8: Hello, Tina.
9: Oh, what's the
11: use? Hello, darling.
8: Oh, jolly good. It is you, then.
11: Well, who else could it have been?
8: No, nobody in particular, but I do sometimes get phoned by other call girls.
11: Because?
8: You will get calls from other girlfriends. Have you washed your hair yet, darling?
11: No, thought I'd ring you first and tell you when I can see you.
8: Oh, gosh, I'm terribly sorry, Tina. I'm afraid I can't manage it.
11: Can't manage it?
8: No.
11: I haven't told you what night I'm free yet.
8: Well, I haven't told you what night I can't manage.
9: Thought you meant tomorrow night.
8: Yeah, thought you meant tomorrow night.
11: Oh, and you can't manage that?
8: No, I'm afraid not. I'd love to have seen your preamble, darling. You know that.
11: See my what?
8: Preamble.
11: Sounds vaguely rude.
8: What on earth rude about seeing you? What on earth am I talking about?
11: What are you up to?
8: Oh, nothing. I'd love to have seen you, obviously. And you see, I fixed up to do somebody else.
11: To do what?
8: Oh, gosh, you're too quick for me.
11: Too quick?
8: Yeah, I was hoping to hurry on before you had a chance. Hurrying on to hope I had a chance of seeing you on Saturday.
11: Yes, all right. What have you fixed up to do tomorrow night, darling? I hope I don't sound suspicious.
8: No, not in the least.
11: Oh, good. I hate to think it shows.
8: I'm having a night out with a chum of mine.
11: Anybody I know?
8: No.
11: You never know. I might know him. Or is it her?
8: No, I said chum.
11: chums can be of either sex.
8: Yes, well, you can take it from me. He's definitely a her. he's definitely either sex. He's definitely a him.
11: Mop our brows and carry on. What's him's name?
8: His name?
11: Don't tell me you forgot.
8: No, of course not.
11: What is it then?
8: Oh, give me a chance. I'll think of one. think of it. Nigel Cooper.
11: Oh, good gracious, really? Oh, do give him my love.
8: You know him?
11: Ex-boyfriend of Sheila's. Still see him quite often, though. Works near me. I must go wash my hair. See you Saturday. Bye, darling.
8: Goodbye.
9: She
12: knows him.
9: Yes, I heard. One of fate's unkind of twists. Still, I take it you've got his phone number.
8: No, but I can get it first thing in the morning.
9: Give him a ring and tell him to cover up for you.
8: Yes, but supposing she rings him up now to check up on me. She suspected I was up to something.
9: What was there for her to be suspicious about? You sounded normal enough to me.
8: But I never stopped making mistakes.
9: That's what I mean, perfectly normal.
8: Yes, ask Nigel to ring David Bliss the moment he comes in and say it's urgent. So sorry to have bothered you yet again. Goodbye.
10: Still no luck with your friend Nigel Cooper?
8: Oh, hello, Anne. Sorry, I didn't hear you come in. Well, no, but it may be too late now. Tina may have bumped into him today.
10: You still haven't told me what possessed you to tell her that you were going out with him tonight.
8: I was playing hard to get.
10: You?
8: I don't like the way you said that.
10: But you're just not the type, Poppet. And if you were, you wouldn't be Tina's type.
8: Why?
10: Because as often as not, people who play hard to get are hard, insensitive, cold, conceited, calculating, and not worth getting.
8: No, I won't have you talking about Tony like that.
10: About Tony?
8: Well, why do you think you married him?
10: Many's the night I've lain awake wondering.
8: He played hard to get.
10: Oh, good gracious, I might have known it was his idea. Do tell me what he said.
8: Well, then he made it plain that much as he loved you, he had other interests.
10: Ah. Yes, I suppose in a sense he did show a rather limited interest in architecture every time I said I couldn't see him.
8: In what sense?
10: Hung around outside our house and studied it all evening.
8: Well, I don't believe you.
10: Oh, yes, and bridges seemed to fascinate him.
8: Bridges?
10: Mm. Threatened to throw himself off one.
8: I just don't understand it. I mean, why should he tell me he played hard to get?
10: Because he loves to talk, and you're silly enough to listen.
8: Ah, oh, now be fair, Andy. Let's face it, he's jolly clever.
10: Yes, but with one definite blind spot. Women to Tony are what the works of Sigmund Freud are to others. Something he doesn't know the first thing about, but loves to discuss. You listen to him at your peril.
8: Well, I can't tell him to shut up, can I? So I don't see what I can say to him.
10: Yes. Yes, yes, of course, Tony. Couldn't agree more. Oh, what a brilliant idea. And I've got to admit it, Tony, you think of everything. And then ignore everything he said. Do you know something? 3 years abroad's changed you in a good many ways. And one of them's the way you tried to hide your feelings.
8: Oh, I don't know.
10: I do. And it's a change for the better. You were terribly wet before. Tina's important to you, isn't she?
8: Well, if you mean am I in love with her, it's too early to say. Anyway, there are plenty more fish in the... Yes, she's important to me.
10: Don't worry. It'll all turn out all right. As long as you shut your ears... Ah, there's Tony now.
8: As long as I shut my ears to his advice. All right, if you say so.
13: Hello there.
8: Oh, hello, Tony.
13: Hello, Psyche.
10: Hello, darling. Have you seen Alexander anyway? It's his bedtime.
13: Well, I'm afraid I've been sworn to secrecy, so I can't tell you he's hiding in the cupboard under the stairs.
10: Well, never mind. I expect I'll find him.
8: Good day at the office, Tony?
13: Oh, average. And you?
8: Oh, I've started my month's leave.
13: Yes, I was beginning. Well, now, did you manage to get hold of, you know, your chump?
8: Nigel Cooper? Mm. No, but I'm expecting him to ring back at any minute.
13: Fine.
8: Except that Tina could have bumped into him today.
13: Oh, unlikely.
8: But possible.
13: All right, then. Let's see. Supposing she did, what would I advise you to tell her?
8: Oh, yes. Yes. Yes, of course, Tony. Couldn't agree more.
13: I haven't suggested anything yet.
8: No, but I'm sure I agree with it when you do. I mean, that is, I agree. I ought to have my story ready, just in case.
13: Well, if they did meet today, it follows Tina now knows.
8: I was lying about having a night out with him tonight.
13: So let's think. Where do we go from there?
8: Oh, yes, of course. What a brilliant idea.
13: Why? You thought of something?
8: No, I thought you had.
14: What's the matter with you?
8: Nothing.
14: Is it the vaguest idea what you can say to her to cover up?
8: No.
14: Then shut up and let me think. Difficult enough problem with that. Wait a second. Cooper's a fairly common name, isn't it?
8: Well, yes.
14: Then that's the answer. The local phone director.
8: You're behind me there.
12: What's the answer?
13: The Nigel Cooper you know isn't the one she knows.
12: I say, really? Mm. Well, how on earth did you find out?
13: No. No, you don't understand, and who's surprised? That's what you can tell her if they happen to have met today.
12: What?
13: That it's not the Nigel Cooper she knows.
12: Oh, come now, Tony, you must be slipping. I mean, if she met him, he must be the one she knows.
13: But not Birdbrain, the one you know.
12: Oh, gosh, oh, I get it now. Yeah. Well, that is a brilliant idea.
13: Conway, Cookson, Coon.
12: What are you looking up?
13: I thought it might be worth checking to see how many Coopers there are.
12: Gosh, you know, I've got to ignore it, everything you think of. No, I've got to admit, I ignore everything you say. I must admit, you think of everything. You found the Coopers yet?
13: Yes, a couple of pages of them.
12: I say, that sounds promising. How many Coopers N?
13: 4, 5, 6, no less than 7.
12: 7? Good gracious. Not only a brilliant idea, completely foolproof.
13: I'd hardly suggest it to you if it wasn't.
12: Now, seriously, though, you really do think of everything, Tony. I'm now, as they say, prepared for my eventuality. I'd never have known. Ah, that'll be Nigel, so we'll soon know. David Bliss?
15: Tina?
12: Oh, hello, darling.
15: I'm glad I caught you.
12: Caught me?
15: Aren't you going out with Nigel tonight?
12: Yes.
15: Well, Heather.
12: Oh, gosh, I see. You meant caught me in.
15: What did you think I meant?
12: Caught me out. Caught me on my way out. But I don't have to leave for another 10 minutes, yeah?
15: I saw him today.
12: Who?
15: Nigel.
12: Oh, that's all right. I'm prepared for that. Prepared to explain that. You see, he's not the Nigel you know.
15: Are you talking about? Of course I know him.
12: Yeah, but not Birdbrain, the one... But not... Darling, the bird I'm going out with tonight.
15: Oh, so you're going out with a bird?
12: No, that was just me getting mixed up.
15: Oh, same mixed up as last night.
12: How do you mean?
15: On the phone. You didn't seem sure whether it was a girlfriend you were going out with or not.
12: No, I promise you.
15: Carry on explaining.
12: Oh, it's perfectly straightforward. The Cooper N, you know, isn't the Nigel C. Isn't the...
15: Isn't the one I know? I see. I described what my Nigel looked like last night, didn't I?
12: No.
15: Then how do you know it's not the same one?
12: That's something he didn't think of. I've suddenly realized it can't be the same Cooper N. Same Nigel.
15: Why?
12: Because I spoke to mine on the phone today, mentioned you, and he didn't know you. My Nigel and your Nigel aren't the same Nigel, and that's Nigel. Final.
15: I wouldn't count on that. I'm seeing you tomorrow night. That's why I rang. We didn't fix where and when.
12: Well, Tony and Anne are going out, so I thought perhaps you would...
15: Come round and help you babysit? Around 7?
12: Wonderful.
15: I'll interrogate you then. Bye, darling.
12: Goodbye. Go on. Tell me she's not really suspicious this time. Please.
13: I'm not even sure her parting shot about the interrogation was all that playful. Sorry about it, chum. Oh, before I forget, are you taking Psyche for a walk after supper?
12: Apparently. Why?
13: Well, it's a million to one shot, I know, but if anybody saw you, it might just get back to Tina. Keep to the shadows and steer clear of the street lighting.
12: Now, that's not one of your brighter ideas, Tony. There's an obvious flaw.
13: No, what?
12: Give me another word for a street light.
13: Lamppost?
12: There's your flaw. Honestly, you know, it's amazing.
13: Why?
12: I start by playing hard to get and end up as a fugitive. Well, for goodness sake, Psyche, I believe you're doing it on purpose. You haven't missed one so far. Come on, there's a dark passage there. Look, we can slip down that. Oh, no, not the bus stop, too. Because it's near a lamppost, that's why. Oh, fool that I am, you might not have noticed it. Come on, Psyche. If I'm seen and it gets back to Tina, the fat really will be in the...
16: Hello!
12: Oh, gosh!
16: David.
12: Hello, Joy. Oh, you gave me quite a shock. Don't be stupid, Psyche. You remember Joy? She used to be a girlfriend of mine.
16: I'm not sure I like the past tense, but never mind. When did you get back from abroad?
12: Oh, about 3 lampposts ago. About 3 weeks ago.
16: What did you keep on looking around for?
12: To see if there's a bus coming.
16: Why? Are you going to catch it?
12: I might if somebody spotted me. Well, that is, I'm...
16: Same old David. Still talking in riddles. Have you still got your flat?
12: No, I haven't.
16: Where are you staying?
12: Not under this light, that's for sure. Oh, where am I staying? With Anne and Tony.
16: Oh, I haven't seen them for ages. How are you?
12: Look, Joy, don't think I don't want to chat, but would you mind coming down that dark passage with me?
16: You have changed.
12: Have I?
16: Obviously. All right, then, come on. But don't get any ideas. At least, not too many.
12: No, sorry, I don't follow you.
16: Oh, yes, you do. And you have. Dark enough for you here?
12: Yes, fine. Now then, what were we talking about?
16: Oh, I can't believe we came down here to talk.
12: Why else would we come down here?
16: Why do you think?
12: Back into the light.
17: Look, Joy, you will forgive me if I rush off now, won't you? Only I'm in a terrible hurry. Nice to have seen you.
16: Where are you rushing off to?
17: Nowhere in particular.
16: Nowhere?
17: Yeah, but I don't want to be late getting there. I don't want to be late getting back.
16: You don't want to be seen talking to me in case it gets back to your girlfriend. Am I right?
17: Well, yes.
16: What's her name?
17: Tina Holliday.
16: Tina Holliday?
17: Oh, no. Don't tell me you know her.
16: Never heard of her. But you're right, though. You better not stand here talking to me. Go on. Off you go.
17: Oh, jolly nice of you to be so understanding, Joy.
16: Don't be silly. Oh, David, give me a ring one day. For old time's sake.
17: Yes, of course.
16: I'll jot down my new number for you. It's not in the book. Oh, got a pencil?
17: Yeah, no, but I should have. Yes, my pen.
16: Thanks. You weren't really going to catch the bus, were you?
17: Who? Me? No? Why?
16: That's why. Was she waving at you?
17: Who?
16: That girl on the bus.
17: Well, tell you the truth, I didn't... Somebody waved at me?
16: Fair-haired girl. Long.
17: Tina's flatmate, Sheila.
16: Oh, you can't be sure.
17: Oh, fate plays some unfunny tricks.
16: There you are, my phone number. Not that I think there's much chance that you'll ring me.
17: No, on the contrary. I think you stand a much better chance than you did.
18: Now, listen, we've been working on this since last night, and Tina will be here at any minute. So are you quite sure you got your story straight? Casually asked Tina if flatmate Sheila stayed in last night. If she did...
17: Operate plan A. The fictitious Nigel and I went 10 pin bowling.
18: But if, on the other hand, Sheila went out...
17: Safer to presume she was girl on bus, plan B. Fictitious Nigel brought along his fictitious wife, Phyllis.
18: And if at any stage Tina reveals it was Sheila on the bus and that she did see you...
17: I was standing there talking to fictitious wife, Phyllis, waiting for fictitious husband, Nigel, who popped into fictitious shop. No. Correction. Shop was genuine.
19: I couldn't agree with David more. If I were you, David, I should forget all about plans A and B and tell Tina the truth. That you got into a tangle playing hard to get and ended up by concocting the whole story about going out with another Nigel Cooper.
18: I take it you know he may have been seen out with a girlfriend last night.
19: I should stick to plans A and B.
17: You too?
18: I say we must be off to the house.
17: Oh, no, wait a second. Tina's suspicious now. So do you really think I stand a dog's chance? No, not you. Stand the slightest chance of getting her to believe me?
19: You can't fail with plan C.
17: Well, I'm glad you're confident because... Plan C? We haven't got a plan C.
19: I have, though. If the second Nigel rang up while Tina was here and confirmed your story, she'd have to believe you, wouldn't she?
17: Ah, now that is a clever idea, particularly as he doesn't exist.
19: No, but Tony does.
18: Hmm? Oh, no. No, I'm sorry.
19: Well, you put him up to playing hard to get.
18: Yes, I know, but...
19: You could do it from the Howard.
18: But I'm not
19: well,
18: good.
19: Well, you'd rather not do it, darling. Now's the time to say so. Oh, how sweet of you to offer. I knew you wouldn't let David down. Well, that'll be Tina now. All right, I'll let her in.
18: Ah, well, your worries are over. Anne's right, it can't fail.
17: Foolproof. Mm. Except that I haven't the foggiest idea what plan C is.
18: Oh, for the love of Mike, when we get to the Howards, and it won't take us more than, what, 3 or 4 minutes in the car, I ring you up and pretend to be the fictitious Nigel.
17: Oh, gosh, I see. Well, can't fail.
18: But I shouldn't mention the Howards to Tina. They've got a daughter about the same age, and they might just know each other.
17: Honestly, I'd take notes if I hadn't lost my pen. And on second thoughts, I've got a feeling it can fail.
18: On the contrary, if you can just survive her grilling you for, say, 5 minutes at home and drive...
17: You don't answer that, I rather...
18: There's nothing to it, old lad. After all, you can fill in the first couple of minutes or so with a few sweet nothings.
17: Well, what sweet nothings, for example?
18: Oh, you know, the usual guff. You look absolutely stunning, darling. What a lovely dress, and so unusual, too. That always does have a big... No, notice her hair. Say you've never seen it looking nicer, and so on, ad infinitum. Why, good heavens, with luck, you could string it out till I foam. And if you do get onto the subject of last night, don't forget to start by finding out whether Sheila stayed in or...
19: In you go, Tina. Hello.
17: No, hello, darling.
18: Hello, there. You'll have to excuse us, Celia, but we're late as it is.
19: No, it's all right, I've explained. Oh, David, I met Mrs. Gosling this morning, and she warned me that she's coming round this evening selling flags or something or other. Buy some, but don't let her set foot through the door. You'll never get it out again. Bye.
17: Goodbye.
20: Well, now, pleased to see me, darling?
17: Well, yes. Of course I'm pleased to see you.
20: You don't sound it.
17: Well, I don't care how I sound. Believe me, I'm far more than that.
20: Meaning what?
17: I'm grilled to bits. Grilled to bits.
20: Good. Now... About last night...
17: Oh, gosh, darling, I must say you look absolutely sweet nothing. You're absolutely stunned.
20: Can you blame me?
17: No, honestly, darling, you look lovely. And it's so unusual.
20: For me to look lovely?
17: Hmm? I'm sorry, I don't... Oh, gosh, no wonder you're looking black. I missed out your dress, didn't I? And that's where the unusual comes in. And that's what I meant, of course.
20: What?
17: That I've never seen you looking lovelier, and I'd love to see you undressed. Mop my brow and start again. I've never seen you looking lovelier, and what a lovely dress.
20: Nervous about something?
17: No?
20: I think you are, you know.
17: Well, I can't imagine why you think that.
20: I'm wearing a skirt and a polo neck sweater.
17: Yes, well, I'm afraid they're all one to me. Oh, by the way, that reminds me. Did Sheila enjoy her evening out last night?
20: She didn't move out of the flat.
17: Oh, didn't she? Oh, jolly good. Plan A. Plan a night in, did she? Nigel C. and I went 10-pin bowling, and I must admit...
20: Oh, wait a minute. What am I talking about? Sheila did go out last night with some boyfriend of hers. Had themselves a ball, too.
17: Oh, jolly good.
20: Plan B?
17: Definitely. Definitely don't understand what you mean.
20: Never mind. It doesn't matter. So, you and Nigel went 10-pin bowling.
17: Yes, and as a matter of fact, he brought along his wife. Fictitious. Fictitious, you may think. But he turned up with his girlfriend, Joy. His wife, Phyllis. Phyllis Joy.
20: And you say you're not nervous about anything?
17: Nothing to be nervous about.
20: Not even the thought that Sheila may have seen you together?
17: No, because I can explain that. I was waiting outside with wife Phyllis while husband Nigel was in genuine shock. In the shop. And that's genuine. Oh, yes, of course. And I remember now. We saw Sheila on the bus.
20: Sheila didn't move out of the flat last night.
17: Yeah, but you said...
20: I know. I was playing you at your own game. I don't often flip my lid, David. Not often, but I'm about to now. Truth is, you were out with a girlfriend.
17: No.
20: You're still going to stick to the two Nigels bit?
17: Yes, and as a matter of fact, he may give me a tingle tonight. So you see... Oh, thank goodness, that'll be him. That may be him. David Bliss?
0: Tony, alias Nigel.
17: Oh, hello, alias. Hey, Amy was just talking about you, Nigel.
0: Fathead. Tell Tina she can listen and I'll disguise my voice a bit.
17: Well, of course I enjoyed myself, chum. Yeah, hold on, Nigel. Fathead. I've got my hand over the receiver, look, so he can't hear what I'm saying. It's Nigel, my Nigel, and you can come and listen if you want to.
20: I'm as good as there.
17: Hello, chum. Sorry about that. I had a ball last night, really. But then I would, wouldn't I? Tempting bowling.
21: You didn't mind me bringing Phyllis along?
17: I thought she was jolly nice.
21: Well, she thought you were a guest. Tell me to catch you on the player and ask him around for a knock-off on Monday night. That's if you're free.
17: Just a second. I'll check with my girlfriend. Well, darling, are you free on Monday night? And convinced?
20: Yes. And yes.
17: Hello? Sorry, chum, but I'm going out with Tina on Monday.
21: Oh, yeah, no, that's the bit you were naffing on about us. Is this sounding quite this? Okay, then, better leave you to it. And don't do anything I wouldn't do.
17: Don't worry, I won't. Cheerio, Tony. See you later on.
20: Tony, so that's who it was.
17: Yeah, no, I don't know why I said that. I don't know why I said see you later on either. But then you know me. You know what I'm like.
20: I ought to by now. Yes. Yes, I ought to by now. All right. I'll give you the benefit of the doubt. I'll be back in a second, darling. Want to get my bag?
17: Oh, hello. That'll be Mrs. Gosling with her flags. Go on, darling, after you. Oh, come to think of it, I could have got your bag for you. Where is it? Upstairs?
20: No, on the table by the front door. Look, David, sorry I, you know, suspected you were out with a girlfriend.
17: Oh, we all make mistakes.
20: Hello, David.
17: Joy!
20: I forgot to give you your pen back last night.
19: Still moping round the house?
17: It was you who said Tina was important to me, Anne. And after slamming out last night, stands to reason I'll never see her again.
19: You'll see her in approximately 60 seconds. You see, I secretly fixed up to have coffee with her this morning, tried a highly dangerous experiment, telling her the truth about the Cooper End saga, and surprise, surprise, it came off. She just popped across the road to the shops, but I've left the front door on the latch.

0: A highly dangerous experiment, telling her the truth about the Cooper N saga. And surprise, surprise, it came off. She's just popped across the road to the shops, but I've left the front door on the latch, and she'll be sailing through it at any minute. Any questions?
1: Oh, gosh, Anne. I just don't know what to say. I'd better go and meet her. Thanks, Anne. Thanks.
2: Hello, David.
1: Joy!
2: Door's on the latch. I popped in to say sorry for turning up.
1: Never mind about that. Quickly, in here. Please, Joy, it's important, terribly. A matter of life and death. But I'll explain later.
2: All right, but you'll have to buy me an enormous box of chocolates for this. Whew. Hello, darling.
1: Hello, Tina. I
2: don't have to say a word. Anne explained all. But, David, from now on, just be yourself. Because, you see, honey, that's what I like about you. A lot.
1: Well, there's only one thing I can say after that.
2: Oh, what's that?
1: I've got a girl hidden in the cupboard under the stairs.
3: That was A Life of Bliss, with George Cole as David Bliss, Brenda Bruce as Anne Fellows, Colin Gordon as Tony Fellows, and Muriel Pavlo as Tina Holliday. Psyche and Percy Edwards are synonymous, and the part of Joy was played by Catherine Feller. A Life of Bliss is written by Godfrey Harrison and produced by John Browell.

0: hope you're not hungry, dear Henry, dear Henry. I've just burnt the roast and I've ruined the spuds.
1: Well, that's a nice thing, isn't it? After I've been working...
0: Henry, I've got me secret supply.
1: You don't mean...
0: Polo mints.
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0: The nicest thing about the mint with the hole is that it's smooth and never crumbles. You can eat polo without other people hearing. Try sucking them, dear Henry.
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7: We present All Gas and Gaiters. The Bishop Meets a Bird. Starring Robertson Hare, William Mervyn, Derek Nimmo, and John Barron. With this week's special guest, Peter Jones as Stanley Bird. In the study of the bishop's palace at St. Ogg's, in two armchairs before a roaring fire, sit the bishop and his archdeacon. They're enjoying their tea, particularly the archdeacon.
8: Ah, another cup of tea, Henry.
9: Oh, thank you, bishop.
8: Oh, this is very pleasant.
9: It certainly is.
8: Yep. What can I have now?
9: Is that a Swiss roll?
8: Yes, cream and chopped walnut.
9: Oh, yes, please.
8: Won't you have another piece of bread and butter first? It'll only go stale.
9: Oh, all right, if you say so.
8: Waste not, want not. Here you are, Henry.
9: Oh, thank you, Bishop. On second thoughts...
8: What's the matter?
9: Well, Newt. I've remembered Newt. We'll leave the bread and butter for him. I'll have the Swiss roll. Mustn't be greedy.
8: Oh, really, Newt. You know, I'd forgotten all about him.
9: Where is he, by the way?
8: Oh, don't ask me, Henry. He's been behaving so oddly lately.
9: What's the trouble?
8: Well, I might as well not have a domestic chaplain. He's never here when I want him. Comes in at all hours saying he's been to the library. His light's on half the night and I can't get him up in the mornings.
9: Probably going through a difficult patch.
8: Oh, not a...

0: again, surely. We had all that last Christmas.
1: Oh, did we?
0: Yes, don't you remember when Canon Haywood's daughter came home in that see-through dress?
1: Oh. Well, he's young, you know.
0: Newt? Young? Is he?
1: Well, isn't he?
0: I've never really thought about it.
1: Does he have a cold bath in the mornings?
0: Not that I know of.
1: They're very, very bracing. So I'm told.
0: That'll be the evening paper. Shan't be a moment, Henry.
2: Evening paper, your lordship.
0: Ah, thank you, my boy.
2: So long.
0: One moment. There are 6 copies here.
2: That's right. Special order. So long.
0: Now, who could have ordered 6 papers?
3: Have my papers come, my lord?
0: Your papers? My dear Newt, what on earth do you want 6 papers for?
3: Oh, my mother, my lord.
0: Your mother?
3: Yes, you see, I think I've discovered something.
0: What? You've discovered your mother likes the evening paper?
3: Oh, no, my lord, no. It's a significant contribution to historical research. At least I think it is.
0: Yes, well, I think perhaps you'd better come into the study, sit down quietly and have a nice cup of tea with us.
3: But I've written an article about it in tonight's paper.
0: Henry, what are you doing?
1: Bishop, you've been quick. I was just having another piece of Swiss roll.
3: Good afternoon, Archdeacon.
1: Oh, hello, old chap. How do you feel?
0: Newt tells me he's made a discovery, Henry.
1: Well, it was bound to happen.
3: Well, it's rather exciting, Archdeacon.
1: Yes, nevertheless, if you take my tip, you'll try a cold bath.
0: He's written an article about it in tonight's paper. Newt, will you kindly read it to us?
3: Oh, righty-ho, my lord. I'm not sure which page it's on.
0: Oh, well, come along, Henry. We'll all have a look.
1: Right, Bishop. Found it.
0: Good. Let's hear it.
1: Bishop's secret exposed.
0: What?
1: Mr. Herbert Bishop told today of his secret marriage to a 15-year-old schoolgirl. Oh, sorry, Bishop.
3: Mm. Oh, here it is, my lord.
0: Good, well, let's hear it. Come on. I must say, I like my chaplain to show initiative.
3: Important discovery, ancient tradition unearthed by the Reverend Mervyn Newt, chaplain to the Bishop of St. Ogg's.
0: Oh, I like the sound of that. Ah. Don't you, Henry?
1: Oh, most scholarly, Bishop.
3: Have you ever noticed, over the west door of the cathedral, the figure of a man with a satchel? Well, spurred on by curiosity, I determined to discover why he was there. Early and exhaustive searches in the cathedral library revealed nothing. The figure refused to yield his secret. Finally, after weeks among the cathedral archives, I chanced upon a paper which I do not believe has seen the light of day since the 14th century. It was, of course, written in Middle Anglo-Saxon. Luckily for me, this presented no difficulty. And there I found the fascinating story of the peddler of St. Ogg's. It appears that one evening Bishop Ogg was coming home after a hard day's work when he saw a poor peddler sitting by the road. "What is the matter, my good man?" quoth the bishop. "Alas, I have nowhere to sleep," was the reply. "Come with me," said the bishop. And so saying, he took the poor peddler home and gave him a meal at his own table and put him to sleep in his own bed. Now it happened that night that there was a dreadful fire in the bishop's chamber, and the poor peddler was completely burnt. But as the bishop was sleeping in another room, he escaped unharmed, and in thanksgiving decreed that if ever a poor peddler should have nowhere to sleep, he need only apply to the bishop to be treated with the same hospitality that the blessed Bishop Ogg showed to his poor peddler. This edict remains on the statue of our cathedral even today and is known as
1: Peddler's Right.
0: What's that, Henry?
1: Peddler's Right. It's known as Peddler's Right.
3: Oh, you know, Archdeacon.
1: Of course.
3: But how?
1: It's in the guidebook.
3: Oh, well, I never thought of looking there.
0: You mean you've directed all this effort to unearthing a story that was in the guidebook all the time?
1: But didn't you know it, Bishop?
0: Oh, my dear Henry, I've never managed to wade through that guidebook. Anyway, Newt, it was hardly worth writing to the paper about.
3: Well, I thought it was such a charitable act.
0: What, letting the poor man roast?
3: No, my lord, no. Giving up his bed and letting him eat at his own table.
0: Oh, that.
3: Yes, I thought it was an example from which the present generation might profit.
0: Oh, really? Did you seriously imagine anyone would profit from a story like that?
3: But, my lord, I thought it was...
0: Oh, see who is that at the front door, will you, Luke?
3: Yes, my lord. Yes.
1: I wrote an article once for the Times.
0: Did you, Henry?
1: Yes. It was in 1926.
0: Oh, about the general strike, I suppose.
1: No, about how to make toffee.
3: Good afternoon.
4: Good afternoon.
3: Can I help you?
4: Yes, I rather think you can.
3: Oh, well, won't you come in?
4: Well, thank you.
3: Ah, yes.
4: I was hoping I could see the bishop.
3: Well, have you an appointment, Mr.
4: Bird, Stanley Bird. Now, yes. I'm afraid I haven't. Ah. You see, this has all come up a bit sudden.
3: Oh, well, his lordship is rather occupied at the moment. Can you tell me the nature of your business?
4: It's personal. A question of accommodation.
3: Oh, I see, yes. Well, if you'd care to wait, I'll just go and see if his lordship can see you.
4: Why, thank you very much.
3: Yes. Would you like to see the evening paper while you wait?
4: Thanks, but I've read it.
3: Oh, well, do put your case down.
4: Thank you.
3: Yes. Oh, I say, that looks awfully heavy.
4: Oh, say it is. My wares, you know.
3: Wares?
4: Yes, I'm a rep. You know, commercial traveller.
3: Oh, I see, yes.
4: Yes, what used to be known in the olden days as a peddler. Know what I mean?
3: Yes, what? Oh, Moses.
0: All I'm saying, Newt, is that you should have thought of this possibility before you wrote the article.
3: I'm sorry, my lord, but it honestly never crossed my mind this would happen.
0: I've telephoned the dean and asked him to examine the statute and find the loophole. I'm expecting him to telephone back at any moment.
3: Right.
0: That'll be him now. The Palace of the Dogs?
5: Pew Critchley here, my lord.
0: Oh, dean, thank you. Hey, have you found an answer?
5: Certainly I have.
0: Splendid. What am I to do?
5: Hand over your bed immediately.
0: What?
5: Treat him as an honored guest and spare no expense. He is to sleep in your bed and eat at your table for as long as he chooses.
0: But what about the loophole?
5: There are no loopholes in the statutes of this cathedral, my lord.
0: Oh, well, thank you very much, Dean.
5: Not at all, my lord. Glad to have been of help.
3: What did he say, my lord?
0: He said, Newt, that you've been very stupid and put me in an intolerable position.
3: Oh, I'm very sorry, my lord.
0: It's no good being sorry. He's here. Oh, well, then I suppose we've got to make the best of it.
3: Well, actually, it's really rather romantic, you know. I mean, coming here like this after 7 centuries.
0: It's a pity he couldn't have chosen one of the other 6. This ridiculous nonsense about my bed. I mean, it's so unnecessary.
3: But it's on the statute, my lord.
0: If anybody mentions that word again...
3: I'm sorry, my lord.
0: The most comfortable bed I've ever slept in. Oh, get me a glass of sherry,
3: yes,
0: will you?
3: Yes, of course, my lord. Yes.
0: Henry, at last... How did you get on with the shopping?
1: Oh, everywhere was shut, except the Indian shop in Bridge Street.
0: You got the bread, potatoes and cheese?
1: Oh, not exactly.
0: What do you mean, not exactly?
1: Well, I got a packet of rice, a tin of curry powder and 1/2 pound of desiccated coconut.
0: Well, we shall just have to curry the chicken and hope it goes round.
1: Where is the intruder?
0: Upstairs.
1: Has he told any more of those jokes about clergymen?
3: Wasn't that embarrassing, that... Grateful story.
1: Yes, and he got the end wrong. Still, I expect we'll get used to him after he's been here a while.
0: Henry, how long do you think he's likely to stay?
1: Oh, he'll soon move on.
0: Do you think so?
1: Oh, yes, certain, Bishop. These chaps never stay anywhere long.
6: There you all are. Do I intrude?
0: Oh, no, not at all, Mr. Baird. Won't you come in?
6: Thank you. Hey, it's nice in here. Somebody's got good taste.
0: Newt, a chair for Mr. Bird.
6: Yes, oh, thank you.
0: Yes. Well, I hope you found everything satisfactory in my, in your room.
6: Oh, yes, fine, thanks. Plain, but very comfortable. It's unostentatious.
0: Yes, well, I'm sorry things are a little makeshift tonight. Our daily woman will be here tomorrow.
6: Case of Cherchez la femme, eh? Well, what time do you gentlemen have supper?
0: We dine at 8.
6: Well, we've just got time to slip down to the hostelry and partake of a glass of conviviality. Any of you gentlemen care to join me in the goat and compasses?
3: No, thank you, Mr. Bard. I might get in the way.
6: Yeah, perhaps you might. Well, I'll be off then. I'll see you later.
0: Look, before you go, may we ascertain whether you have any preference about food or can you eat anything?
6: Oh, I'm a very easy man to please, though. I can eat anything you like.
0: Good. Well, tonight we're having curried...
6: Except chicken.
0: Oh...
6: I can't be in the same room as a chicken. I'm what you call allergic to birds.
3: How extraordinary. Do you know, I have an aunt who was allergic to shellfish. One shrimp and she came out in a hot flush.
6: It is the same with me and our feathered friends. I've only got to look at an egg or a feather and it brings me out something horrible all over
0: Yes. Well, we all have our little problems.
6: Well, that's me. The bird who doesn't like birds. Mind you, I get on all right with the other sort. You know what I mean?
3: Oh, you mean wild birds?
6: Not. The wilder, the better. Well, tatty bye for now.
0: Wait, one moment. Mr. Bird, please. Tell me, are you likely to be staying long?
6: Oh, no. It's a new territory, and I'm only having a look around for a few days.
0: Oh, just a few days, eh?
6: Well, that's right. Mm.
0: Two or three, perhaps?
6: Oh, certainly no longer.
0: Ah.
6: This time.
0: This time?
6: I'll be back in a fortnight, of course, for 3 months. Well, I'll see you at Dins.
2: Ooh. Even the Castle Hotel in Market Street is full, and that's gone right down.
7: Underpriced. Well, I've been lucky, got in at the Homely. I'm always all right there.
2: That's a bit far out for me.
8: Had trouble fixing up, Mr. Timms?
2: You must be joking, Doris.
9: Oh, it's Wilkins, the glue people. Their convention.
2: Is that so, Mrs. Pitt?
9: Yes, it's every year.
7: The place is as bad as Brighton.
2: Oh, look, there's old
7: the chap who was in here earlier, Stanley Byrne.
10: Hello.
2: Get fixed up, did you?
7: I could put in a word for you at the Homely, if you like.
10: No, thanks, I'm all right, I'm in.
7: Oh, where?
2: Not, you haven't got in at the castle.
10: No, the palace.
7: Where's that?
10: You don't mean you...
2: You didn't get...
8: You went there and asked.
10: Why not? It said in the paper.
8: Did you hear that, Mrs. Pitt? Really, I never thought you'd go.
9: Oh, no, did I? What did they say?
10: Oh, they were very nice, really. Oh.
2: How long are you there for? Just the night, is it?
10: Long as I want.
7: Will I'm blowed?
10: They told me to make myself at home.
2: Here, what'll you have?
10: No, thanks. This is on me. I can't stay long. They're getting my dinner.
7: You mean you're getting full board?
10: My own room, grab everything, all for free. Come on, all now, drink up. I've got 3 days exit, so it's shorts all round. Let's celebrate. Now, what do you have?
9: Pitt.
1: Three, four, five. That's enough curry powder, Bishop.
0: Right. Now, we put this on the stove and we stir it, do we, Henry?
1: That's what it says here, on a low light.
0: And that is a Madras curry.
1: Yes. One more tablespoonful and it becomes a bindaloo.
0: Oh, right. Pity he couldn't eat the chicken. Still, it's lucky you found that tin of corned beef.
1: Yes, I've had it by me since the war.
0: Really?
1: Yes, since 1918.
0: 1918? Over 50 years? Well, in that case, 6, 7, 8.
1: Bishop, what are you doing with the curry powder?
0: I'm making it a bindaloo, Henry.
6: Tell you jokes all night.
0: I don't doubt it.
6: Mind you, I'm picking them in now. Nothing crude. Oh, I wouldn't.
0: Ooh, will you have some coffee?
6: Why not? You only live once. Don't you agree, Bishop?
0: Well, not entirely. Where has Newt got to?
1: He's upstairs. I don't think he's feeling very well.
6: Funny, that. I'm fond of curry myself. Did you hear the one about the clergyman who met an Indian fakir in the middle of the Gobi Desert?
1: No. I must go. Good night, Bishop. Good night.
0: Henry, you are not deserting me.
1: Aren't I, Bishop?
0: No.
6: No, don't go yet. We're only just beginning to enjoy ourselves.
0: Ah, there you are, Newt.
1: How are you feeling, old chap?
3: Well, a little better, thank you, Archdeacon. I think it was the curry.
1: Oh, bindaloo.
3: Yes, several times, Archdeacon.
0: Never mind about that, Loot. Have some coffee.
3: No, thank you, my lord.
6: That reminds me. Did you hear about the lady organist who invited the curate for coffee?
0: Shall we put on the television?
3: Yes, my lord. Do you mind, Mr. Barnes?
6: No, if you want it, have it. I don't want to be in any way a burden.
3: Do you watch much television?
6: Not much, no. I find it interferes with conversation. Here, did you hear the one about the curate and the lady contortionist?
3: Oh, all your stories about clergymen, Mr. Barnes?
0: Switch the machine on.
6: I only tell them to you, gentlemen, because I know they'll appeal. That's what you have to do in my line, you see, study the customers.
11: Wait a minute.
0: Here it comes.
11: Tonight's speaker is the Reverend Reginald Eustace Jones, Vicar of St. Bright's, Padgley.
0: Gracious. I was up at Selwyn with his father.
12: Good evening. I wonder if you've ever heard the story about the travelling salesman. One day he knocked at the door of a lovely old...
3: Mr. Bird, why have you turned it off?
10: Well, a load of rubbish. Why do people always pick on travelling salesmen to tell jokes about? We're just ordinary people doing an ordinary job.
0: In which case, I think it is time for bed.
10: Bed? Did you say bed?
0: Yes, for those who have them to go to.
10: Well, a bit early, isn't it?
0: Well, for us, no.
10: But, oh, well. Oh, dear, it's a bit embarrassing, really. You see, I've asked some friends round.
0: You've done what?
10: Well, you said I was to make myself at home, and we've been celebrating, you see. Oh, they're all right, nice, affable people. I mean, you needn't worry, they're very clean.
0: But couldn't they have come earlier?
10: Earlier? How could they? It's only just closing time.
0: But you don't intend to entertain them here.
10: Well, of course not. I wouldn't dream of taking such a liberty. I shall take them up to my room. Oh, that'll be the lads now. Now, don't shift. I'll let them in. Oh, you found it then.
8: No trouble at all.
10: Oh, come along in.
8: Oh, this is a bit of all right.
10: Isn't it nice? A bit tasteful. Come in, Mrs. Pitt.
9: Oh, you've done yourself all right then.
0: What's happening, Newt?
3: Well, there are dozens of people here, my lord. Oh, gracious, there's a man with a record player.
0: I'm not standing for this.
1: Bishop, you're not calling the police?
0: No, the dean.
5: Hugh Critchley speaking.
0: Dean, something must be done.
5: Who is that?
0: Me, Dean, the bishop.
5: Oh, is it important? I'm just going to bed.
0: Well, of course it's important. This bird...
5: What bird?
0: This man...
5: I thought you said this bird.
0: I did. This man bird.
5: My lord, have you been drinking?
0: Of course I haven't been drinking. I'm talking about this man, this peddler.
13: Aye, give his hand with this.
3: Mostly, my lord.
0: What's the matter?
3: Well, there are two men with a crate of bottled beer.
1: Really? Oh, let me see.
0: No. No, Henry, I forbid you to go out there.
5: My lord. What about the peddler?
0: So very sorry, Dean. Well, it's all quite impossible. He's invited a whole lot of people round here.
5: What's wrong with that?
0: Wrong? I can't have my palace turned into a nightclub.
5: You've no alternative.
0: Yes, I have. I intend to throw them all out of my house.
5: No, but you can't. You can't take the law into your own hands. It's expressly against the statute. You'll find yourself before the Court of Arches.
0: But, Dean, surely there's something I can do. I mean, there must be.
5: There is.
0: I knew it. What is it? Tell me quickly.
5: Change the statute by Act of Parliament. Good night.
10: Oh, excuse me.
0: Oh, yes, Mr. Bird. What do you want now?
10: Nothing, sir. I just wanted to say sleep well.

0: What are you doing here at this time?
1: Couldn't sleep.
0: Oh, it's probably the curry. I don't think it was quite, you know, sort of smelling.
1: No. It's the noise.
0: Really? Can you hear it?
1: Oh, everyone can hear it. There are lights on everywhere. The whole close is awake.
0: Oh, Grace, well, you better go and tell the bishop. He's in the study. I just made this cocoa for him.
2: Ah, hello, Henry.
1: Bishop, do you know what the time is?
2: 3:20.
3: Pardon, Lord?
2: Oh, thank you, Newt. Cocoa's just what I need.
1: But can't you do something?
2: Well, what do you suggest?
1: Well, can't you go up there?
2: I went.
1: Oh, what happened?
2: They gave me a glass of rum and peppermint.
1: Didn't you remonstrate with them?
2: Yes, and they promised to be as quiet as possible. Mm. Listen. Oh, no, it's no good, Henry. I'm beaten.
1: One moment, Bishop. Isaiah, chapter 55, verse 12.
2: What do you mean, Henry?
1: Leave it to me, Bishop.
0: What's the Archdeacon going to do, my lord?
2: As far as I can make out, he's going to read Isaiah to him. Well, at least he's arrived safely. Who can that be?
4: My lord, I have been awakened.
2: Well, you're very lucky. I haven't been to sleep.
4: Are you not aware, my lord, that riotous behavior after curfew is in direct contravention of the statute?
2: Well, of course I'm aware of it, Dean, but you know who is responsible.
4: Indeed I do. You are.
2: Me? How dare you suggest such a thing? It's that man Bird and his friends.
4: They may be making the noise, my lord, but you are responsible. As the householder, it is up to you to see that your house is properly conducted. It is clearly laid down in the statutes.
2: How dare you come here, Dean?
0: Hey, my lord, listen.
2: I refuse to listen to any more.
0: No, listen to the party, my lord. They are dancing the conga.
2: Oh, it doesn't sound as though poor old Henry's had much effect.
0: But they're coming downstairs. Oh, look, the Archdeacon, he's leading the crocodile. He's leading them, my lord.
4: Archdeacon, what is the meaning of this?
1: Isaiah, Dean, go out in peace and be led forth with joy.
0: Oh, Archdeacon, how clever of you.
1: Thank you, Knut. Open the front door, will you?
2: Allow me, Henry.

0: Ah, good morning, Newt.
1: Good morning, my lord.
0: What's the matter?
1: Well, I think I've got a cold coming on.
0: Has Mr. Bird come down yet?
1: No, my lord, no. There's no sign of him.
0: Ah, that'll be Henry.
2: Morning, Bishop.
0: Ah, dear old Henry, come on in. What's it feel like to be a hero?
1: Oh, you are clever, Archdeacon. Where did you end up?
0: Yes, did he go off all right?
2: Oh, it would have done, Bishop, if the Dean hadn't left his front door open. What's the news?
0: None, Henry, none. Mr. Bird's not up yet. Really, the thought of interminable days and nights of this is more than I can bear.
3: Good morning.
0: Mr. Bird, good morning. Did you sleep well?
3: No, I did not. I've got a bone to pick with you.
0: I beg your pardon?
3: That bed, it's got bugs in it.
0: It's got what?
3: You heard me, bugs.
0: I can assure you it has nothing of the sort.
3: You see for yourself, I'll unbutton my shirt. Look, it's alive.
0: I do not wish to see, and I can assure you that my bed...
2: Quiet, Miss Quap. What are you going to do about it, Mr. Bird?
3: Me? I'm leaving.
2: You are?
3: Well, I knew there'd be a catch in it when I saw the paper. I expected it would be a bit boring, but I thought at least you'd be clean.
0: Really? I must...
3: Disgusting, I call it.
2: Good morning.
3: I've a good mind to report you to the town hall.
2: Good morning.
3: Cleanliness is next to godliness, you know. You want to remember that. Good morning.
0: Oh, really? This is too much.
1: But he has gone, my lord.
0: To suggest there are bugs in my bed. Really, it's the cleanest and most comfortable bed.
2: Why is it so comfortable, Bishop?
0: What do you mean?
2: What makes it so comfortable?
0: Well, it's a good bed.
2: But what sort of a bed?
0: Well, a feather bed, actually. But they're no more prone to bugs than any other.
2: Exactly. Feathers.
1: Oh, feathers, of course, yes. He's allergic to birds, remember?
2: Show me an egg or a feather, and he brings me out something horrid.
0: Of course. How splendid. Well, well, well. What a happy issue out of our afflictions. So much for peddler's rights, eh? And Newt. Yes. No more articles.
1: Oh, no, my lord, no, my lord, no.
0: Come on, Henry, I think this calls for a celebration.
2: A sherry, Bishop.
0: Well, it's a little bit early, but why not? Let's go into the study. Answer the door, will you, Newt?
1: Well, do you think I should, my lord?
0: Why ever not?
1: Well, Mr. Bard might have changed his mind.
0: Oh, good gracious, yes, I hadn't thought of that. Better have a peep through the window.
1: Righty here, my lord.
0: Who is it?
1: All clear, my lord. It's only an Indian gentleman.
0: An Indian?
1: Yes, he's got a turban, and he has a roll of something under his arm.
0: Oh, well, you better see what he wants.
1: Righty-ho, my lord. Yes. Ah, good morning. Can I help you?
4: If you please, Reverend Young Sir, I was reading in the paper of the most hospitable Bishop of St. Hogg's. Now, I am a poor peddler, and it is occurring to me...
5: In that episode of All Gas and Gaiters, the parts were played as follows. The Archdeacon, Robertson Hare, the Bishop, William Mervyn, the Bishop's Chaplain, the Reverend Newt, Derek Nimmo, the Dean, John Barron, Stanley Bird, Peter Jones. Other parts were played by Margot Boyd, Joe Manning Wilson, Sean Barrett, and Ronald Forfar. The Bishop Meets a Bird was written for television and adapted for radio by Pauline Devaney and Edwin Apps. The program was produced by David Hatch.

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0: Bentley, when I was in my bath yesterday, I had a thought. A clean one. You know what I haven't seen for years?
1: Your toes?
0: Please, Bentley, I'm in my serious vein now, not my jugular. I haven't seen one of those films where it all happens on board a train. A train that's packed with sinister characters, all chasing each other and talking in strange accents.
1: Oh, well, the only train that sounds like is the 6-5 special.
0: Bentley, you will either stop passing remarks or leave the room. Which do you choose?
1: I'll go.
0: No, don't go. These films, you see, were always spy stories. They'd start off at some big international railway station where a great train is ready to depart. A train like, well, the night train to Paris.
2: It is Victoria Station, 9:57 at night. In 3 minutes, the night train to Paris will be leaving. And from a first-class compartment, a heavily built businessman is leaning out, clasping in his arms an attractive, fair-haired lady.
0: Goodbye, love. I'll bet I'll not get cooking like yours in Paris. No, don't cry. I'll be back Thursday night. Here, I'll bring you back some scent, eh?
3: Oh, don't waste your money on scent.
0: No, I've got to buy a bottle anyway. I've promised to bring it back for the wife. Now, don't cry or you'll spoil a lovely weekend. Chin up now. Goodbye, Auntie.
3: Goodbye, dear.
0: Love to Uncle.
2: On the platform outside the compartment, a cool-eyed, debonair young fellow is talking in low tones to a grim, soldierly-looking man.
4: You can rely on me, Colonel M.
5: I hope so, Carfax.
4: I'll pass those plans over to the Secretary General. I've made them into an oblong parcel and taped them across my chest under my shirt.
6: You better take your seat now, madam.
4: Madam?
5: Perhaps you'd better find another place for those plans, Carfax. Now, remember, if they get you, we can't help you.
4: I realize that, sir.
5: From the moment the train leaves, I wash my hands of the whole affair.
4: I understand, sir. I would not expect you to wash your hands while the train is standing at the station.
6: Take your seats now, please. Take your seats, please.
2: A little further up the platform, another couple are conversing. A beautiful raven-haired woman and a swarthy bearded man with dark glasses and an astrakhan hat. He looks vaguely foreign.
7: We must have no mistakes, Countess. Dimitrios is on the train. He will help you. The envelope we want is being carried by an MI5 courier called Carfax. Here, this is the only photo we could find of him.
8: Let me see. Isn't he a little young for this kind of work?
7: That photo was taken when he was 4 months old. He has probably lost those dimples by now.
8: And the ones on his face. Don't worry. I will recognize him. As soon as I have taken the plans from him, I will send them to Moscow by carrier pigeon.
7: You have the carrier pigeon with you?
8: Yes, it is concealed in the foliage of my hat.
7: Good luck, Countess.
6: Find it all, man.

0: Well, we're making very good time. 35 minutes gone and we're nearly past the Victoria signal box already. very good. We're rattling up. Excuse me, miss. Here, miss, I'm addressing you.
1: Oh, I am sorry. I was deep in thought.
0: I reckon you must be thinking hard. Your hat keeps rising in the air and settling down again.
1: What? Oh, down, Tanya. You bad bird. If you don't keep still, Siberia.
0: Who's she talking to there? Well, we're picking up speed a bit now. I say, young fella, you don't look over comfortable.
2: I'm not terribly. Do you think you could open the window a little further?
0: What for?
2: So I can climb in.
0: Oh. Well, come on then.
2: Oh, thank you. Yes, I was talking with my friend and almost missed it. My name's Carfax.
1: Oh, Carfax.
2: Did I startle you, miss?
1: Oh, no. I thought you said Burchington Horsley. Dear, where's that photo? Yes, it could be. Mr. Carfax, would you mind laying face downwards on the seat?
2: Oh, certainly. Like this?
1: Yes. Let me see this photo. Oh, yes, it is unmistakably the same profile. I must contact Demetrius. Will you excuse me, gentlemen?
0: Well, of course.
1: I wish to stand in the corridor a while. I have never seen Coulston South by moonlight.
2: You know, that's what I call an attractive woman. She has an air.
0: Yes, I saw her looking at his photo. He's an ugly-looking brat. Here, Mr. Carfax, how about us meeting up in Paris? You've been there before?
2: Well, not since I was just a youth. 1819.
0: Well, it's probably changed a bit since 1819. Here, look up. Hey, up. Here comes the femme futile again. Here, you've come back, miss. You don't mind me saying so. You look pale.
1: Yes, sir. I've had rather a shock.
0: Well, what could you expect when a woman like you tries to squeeze past a corridor full of sleepy sailors?
1: I wish to sit down, please.
0: Oh, dear.
1: No sign of Demetrius anywhere on the train. What can have happened to him?
0: Here you are in a state, miss. Let me get you a travel pill out of my suitcase. I'll get it down from rack and... I don't know. Well, isn't that typical?
1: What is it?
0: There's a dead man up here on the luggage rack.
1: A dead man?
0: Yeah, say, the cleaners should have spotted that. Well, I'll go to Barnsley. Look at that. A dead man with a dagger in him sprawled right across the rack there. Where the heck did they expect you to put your raincoat?
1: It is Demetrius. Oh, then I am on my own.
0: You know what I say? No wonder the railways are losing millions of pounds. Look at this carriage here. What a muck. A corpse on the rack, orange peel in the ashtrays. I'll tell you, if the soup's cold tonight, I'm going to register a complaint, and that's that.
3: First sittings for dining car. First sittings for dining car.
0: Yeah, I'll have dinner, lad. I'll have dinner. What do you recommend, the boiled turbot or the shepherd's pie?
3: Well, now, I don't advise a boiled turbot, sir.
0: Oh.
3: Not at this speed. It's been shot across the dining car four times already. The shepherd's pie's got the weight to resist.
0: Well, I'll have a bundle of the shepherd's pie, then.
3: Right.
0: Keep my seat, you two, won't you?
1: So, Mr. Carfax, we are alone. Wouldn't you like to come and sit next to me?
2: Thank you, but no.
1: No?
2: In my job, we are warned against beautiful women in low-cut dresses. We are taught to look down on such things.
1: I see. In that case, put your hands up, Mr. Carfax.
2: A gun? Who are you, madam? What are you? When are you?
1: My real name is Countess Nietzschevo, but in the chancelleries of Europe, they call me simply Q. And I think you know what I am after.
2: P?
1: Carfax, let us stop this fencing. That package stuck to your chest. Give it to me.
2: No.
1: Give it to me.
2: Oh, no, you've got cold hands.
1: Here it is. This is what I want. This envelope addressed to the Secretary General of the United Nations. The one marked not to be opened till September the 3rd, 1967.
2: No, you can't have it. I won't let you. Where's my wallet? Let me see how much I've got. £4, £4.15, £4.19. Countess, could you lend me a shilling?
1: What for?
2: I'm going to pull the communication cord.
1: Come away from that cord or I'll fire. I warn you, I'll... Very well.

0: When I finished my meal and went back along the swaying corridor, I was enthralled by the human pageant of this great train. I stood for just a moment, contemplating a handsome film star slumbering in his private compartment, and a thought struck me. Whether you're great or whether you're humble, when you sleep upright, you dribble. Then I opened my own compartment door. Hello, what's up with you?
1: Fetch a doctor. She shot me.
0: She shot you? Where did she shoot you?
1: Right in the middle of the tunnel.
0: Oh, are you hurt?
1: Fortunately, no. She didn't pull the trigger very hard. But I say, listen, that woman is an agent for a foreign power. I'm not allowed to reveal which one, but Napoleon didn't do himself any good there.
0: Not Josephine.
1: Oh, never mind. Suffice it to say, this is a government matter, and I'm enlisting your aid. She's got to be found.
0: Hey, then perhaps this will help you. Look, on the seat where she left her hat, there's a grey bird with a ring round its leg. Shall we search it?
1: No. As a government employee, I can't touch that.
0: Why not?
1: It isn't my pigeon. Come on, we'll scour the train.
0: Well, she wasn't in any of the carriages. This is the last place she might be, the guard's van.
1: Oh, call out the guard. Guard!
2: What's the matter? What's the matter?
1: Have you anywhere where a woman could be hidden away?
2: No, I've tried it, but that inspector's got eyes like a hawk.
0: Oh, they're all the same. Just a minute. Carfax, look!
1: What?
0: I've spotted her. She's lying recumbent in that crate of frozen cod.
1: Where?
0: Here, gaze carefully along the lines of cod. You'll notice one pair of eyes is looking in the other direction.
1: By Jove, yes. Come out, Countess Q. The jig is up.
3: So, I have failed.
0: You didn't have a chance from the start, Countess, you see. I was on to you all the time.
1: You? But you are just a businessman.
4: That was my cover story. My real name is Colonel Randall Michigan of the Special Service Division, United States Army Air Navy Corps.
3: Oh, no.
1: But why wasn't I told about it?
4: Because, son, what's in that envelope is too important to entrust to any one man.
3: Tell me, what is in there? It is addressed to the Secretary General of the United Nations, and it says not to be opened till September the 3rd, 1967. What does it contain?
4: You promise you won't reveal it to a living soul?
3: No.
4: It's his tickets for My Fair Lady.

0: Back to Parliament in a minute. Have your glasses. Let me hear. Finish up, Mr. Glove.
1: Aye.
0: You've been knocking them back pretty steady tonight, ain't you?
1: There's no need to adopt that disapprobrious tone, Ted. The day you see drink get the better of me, that's the day you can pass remarks.
0: Oh, no offence, Mr. Glum.
1: All right. Now, if you'll just help me up off the floor and point me... point me vaguely towards southeast, I'll be on my way.
0: Nah, don't leave bad friends.
1: Hey?
0: I was just curious what occasioned this relaxing of your normal moderation.
1: Thank you for the credit there.
0: Yeah.
1: What do you think's the cause of it? What do you think,
0: I don't really know.
1: Ah, oh, dear. That boy of mine, of course. My wrong.
0: Oh.
1: Now, take last Tuesday. Before you take it, take a brown out and take the top
0: You're
1: off. Last Tuesday... there was Ron with Eth on the sofa, but acting so far-fetched, Eth had to say something. She just had to say something.
2: Oh, Ron. Don't think I'm trying to pry, beloved, but is everything all right? I mean, the whole evening you've been sort of wrought up. Have you got anything at all on your mind?
3: No, eh?
2: Dearest, I don't want to appear to doubt your word, but, Ron, every time you think I'm not looking, you go over to the mirror and hit yourself on top of the head with a hammer. Well, I think I'm entitled to ask why.
3: My bed's too short.
2: You're fibbing, aren't you, Ron?
3: Yes, eh?
2: But dearest, unless you confide in me, I can't help you. And I'm very worried about you. There's something behind this hitting yourself on top of the head with a hammer. And, Ron, you're going to tell me whether you like it or not.
3: All right, eh?
2: Well?
3: I don't like it, eh? It hurts.
2: Then why keep... it, dear heart.
3: I've got to, Eth. It's the only way to solve my problem.
2: Ah, so there is a problem. I thought you wouldn't keep hitting yourself on top of the head with a hammer unless there was some good reason. Oh, dearest, won't you let me help you?
3: If you like, Eth, here's the hammer.
2: Oh, not hit you, Ron. Solve your problem.
3: That will solve it, Eth. If I'm hit on top of the head with a hammer long enough, I won't have a problem.
2: You won't have a head either. Ron Glum, you're going to tell me here and now what problem has made you take to hitting yourself on top of the head with a hammer. Is it a feeling of guilt?
3: No, Eth.
2: Well, family trouble.
3: No, Eth.
2: An affair of the heart?
3: No, Eth.
2: Then what?
3: I've got a sixpence stuck up my nose.
2: Oh, Ron!
1: There. Hold his stupid head back, Eth.
2: Oh, Ron.
1: Let me shine the torch up his beak. We'll see if there's any... Oh, yes. Yes, I can see the tanner.
2: Oh, which side is it?
1: Tails.
2: No, Mr. Glum, which side of his nose?
1: Oh, it's the right-hand nostril. Oh. The starboard, as you might say. Well, there's a thing, eh? Oh, Ron, you are a reckless boy. Next time you're tossing a tanner for drinks, pull your head back.
2: Oh, that wasn't how he did it, Mr. Glum. It was... Oh, will you tell us, Ron?
3: Well... Dad gave me a shilling to go and get him sixpenneth of chips.
1: That's right. Yes.
3: So I went to the fish shop, and the man gave me the chips and then a sixpence change.
2: Yes.
3: And then I remembered. Dad likes vinegar sprinkled over.
1: Yes, it gives the paper a better flavour.
3: Yes.
1: Still don't see why you put the sixpence in your nose.
3: I should think that would have been obvious. How else could I pick up the vinegar bottle? I had the chips in one hand and in the other hand I had the sixpence.
2: But couldn't you have put it in your pocket?
3: No, Eth, it's chained to the counter.
2: Ron, not the vinegar bottle. The sixpence. Why didn't you put the sixpence in your pocket?
3: Yeah. It's easy enough to be wise afterwards.
1: So what you're trying to say to us is that in order to handle the chips and the vinegar, you shoved the teller up your hooter.
3: Yes, Dad.
1: Yes, strike a flaming light. I suppose we can only be thankful that the change didn't come in sixpenny of the coppers. How would you have distributed it then? Well, then what'd you do when you got the sixpence up your conk then?
3: I walked home and I gave you the chips and you gave me one for going.
1: That's right.
3: And I ate it. Then I licked me fingers. First this finger, then that finger.
1: Yes, then all right. Well, never mind the human interests. Just give me the saline facts.
3: Then I went upstairs and had me lie down. And when I woke up, I suddenly thought, oh, what about Dad's sixpence? You know it. I looked everywhere for it.
2: You'd forgotten where you put it?
3: Yes, Eth, and you'll never in a million years guess where I found it.
1: Up your great stupid conk.
3: Oh, Dad, you got it first time. It took me ages. Yeah.
2: Mr. Glum, it's no good you just standing there staring at Ron with that expression of loathing. The deed's done. Now, what about your son?
1: He's going to be done very soon.
2: This is no time for recriminations, Mr. Glum. If we don't get that sixpence out, it might... Well, I don't want to be an alarmist, but one must think of these things. The sixpence might work its way into the interior of Ron's head.
1: That must be fascinating country. It's all very well to keep saying, get it out, get it out, get it out, but how?
2: How? But you never had any such difficulty getting sixpences out of a gas meter.
1: I do that from the back with a long bit of wire. This is different. Here, wait a minute. Of course I know how to dislodge it. It's a simple scientific principle.
2: Oh, how?
1: Hit him on top of the head with an hammer.
2: He's been doing that since last night. It doesn't work. Look, surely there must be some way of blowing it down.
1: Blowing it? Well, that's worth trying. I suppose we could shove the nozzle of the bicycle pump in his ear, and then we could pump.
2: Oh, Mr. Glenn, run, blow it.
1: Oh.
2: Look, beloved.
3: Yes, eh?
2: Now, listen. Place one finger tight against your good nostril, like this. That's right.
3: That right.
2: Now, blow as hard as you can down the sixpenny one. Go on.
3: Right.
2: Anything happened, Mr. Glum?
1: Nothing's happened except he's taken on a startling resemblance to Louis Armstrong. All right, give over, Ron.
4: Oh! Oh.
1: Hold him up, Ed. His knees are sagging. Oh. Here, while he's half sparked out, give me over the sugar tongs. I'll try and see if I can get a purchase on the coin with them. Hold steady, Ron.
3: Dad, now. No.
1: Now, don't make out that hurt. Oh, what a baby you are. Give me a hand trying to pull the sugar tongs down again. I must say, I never imagined I'd get them up that far. There we are. That's extricated them. All right. I'm sorry. If you just keep your head still this time, I might get them up the right nostril.
2: No. I don't think you should.
1: And why not? He's my boy.
2: Yes, I know, but he's my boy too. And if it's going to be got down like that, then it should be done by, well, somebody qualified.
1: You mean a sweep?
2: Oh. A doctor. A proper doctor. Mr. Glum, you must ring up the hospital and we'll go there right away.
5: All right, Mr. Glum. As soon as I got your phone call, I got the whole operating theatre staff standing by. So now tell me, what exactly is this startling challenge to modern surgery that you mentioned?
1: Never mind the sarcasm, Doctor. Just sit down and conserve your strength for the task what lies ahead.
5: Oh.
1: I am a father, a proud father, who is putting all his faith in your professional skill.
5: Oh.
1: This here is Ethia, a girl whose married future depends on the steadiness of your healing hands.
5: And who is this?
3: I'm the one who put the money up.
5: Put the money up?
1: Doctor, steel yourself.
5: Yes?
1: This young youth standing there, outwardly so brave and unconcerned, he... Doctor, the time for mincing words is past. He's got a sprazzy up his snitch.
5: A what up his what?
2: It's his nose. There's a sixpence up there.
5: And for that, you made me put the whole casualty wing on an emergency standby.
1: Doctor, forgive an old man's anxiety. I was speaking not only as the father of the boy, but as the owner of the sixpence.
5: I've never heard of such a waste of... Hello. Operating theatre?
6: Yes, doctor?
5: Save your lights and bring me a pair of tweezers. Now, for goodness sake, let's have a look at this nose. Yes. Yes, I see it. But what are these abrasions on the other nostril?
1: Oh, they're tongue marks.
5: You mean he's Chinese?
1: No. He always looks like that. It comes from not eating his greens. Doctor! Oh, dear, I don't like the look in your eyes. Is there any hope?
5: Hope? Oh, to think I left a golfing dinner for this. For heaven's sake, get outside, you two, and let me get at this nose.
1: Oh. Well, I still say the way that doctor spoke to me was most unprofessional. I've got a good mind to report his whole attitude to the BRM.
2: Oh, Mr. Glummett, it's over now. We're home. Oh, shut the door, Ron. The sixpence is out, so let's consider the episode

0: The glummet, it's over now. We're home. Oh, shut the door, Ron. The sixpence is out, so let's consider the episode closed, please.
1: It's not quite closed. May I remind you, Ethel, I'm still waiting for Ron to give me back my tanner.
0: Well, for goodness sake, Ron, give it back to him and let's have done.
2: What, oh, Eth? Now, what did I do with it?
0: Oh, Ron!
2: I've got it, Eth. I remember having it in my hand on the bus when the inspector wanted to see my ticket. And I remember that I had my cap in one hand and the sixpence in the other, and I had to get my ticket out. Now, where did I put the sixpence? Oh, Eth, you don't think I'm silly as to put it up my nose again after all that. I may not be very clever, but I don't make the same mistake twice.
1: Well, where is it then? Where is it? Ron, I'm talking to you.
2: Are you talking to me, Dad?
1: Of course I'm talking to you!
2: You'll have to speak up.
1: Speak up?
2: Well, it's funny, I don't seem to be able to hear out of this ear.
1: Out of this... Oh, get the...

And in a minute, and the BBC Review Orchestra bring our recorded show to a close. Those involved were Dick Bentley, Professor Jimmy Edwards, and June Whitfield, encouraged by Wallace Eaton and the keynotes. Frank Muir and Dennis Norden read the script, and the program was produced by Charles Maxwell. We all invite you to tune in again next

0: It's for you. It's your dinner. It's called Cupboard Love. Cupboard Love's different. Comes in a packet, not a tin. See this foil pouch? Keeps it moist and squeezy. That's right. It's a new kind of cat food. Moist. It's good for you. Like it?
1: New Cupboard Love. What the well-cared-for cat has for dinner.
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3: Bags, Mags, and Bags, written by Sanjeev Kohli and Donald McCready. Episode 6, John Craven's Fjallraven.
4: So, here's what I'm thinking. We'll get Mr. Hepworth and his karaoke machine.
5: Karaoke, you doofus?
4: Aye, but he always says karaoke. I think it's the shrapnel.
5: Two.
4: And we'll get a big birthday cake, big massive one in the shape of a shop.
5: What, a big cuboid?
4: Aye, with a butter icing shutter, and all us in marzipan standing outside it. Oh aye, and we could have a wee tribute to Margaret in the form of a Mikado. Wee marzipan Ramesh could hold it in his wee marzipan hand.
5: No, Dave, cupcakes is where it's at. They're angry, they're edgy, they're now.
4: How are they angry?
5: Fine, they're not angry. But they are edgy, and they're now.
6: How are they edgy?
5: All right, they're not edgy, but they are now. What you do is, you get loads of cupcakes, right, and you amass them into a cake shape using a cake stand and your fingers.
4: No, I've seen that, it's a con.
5: How's it a con?
4: Because you get less cake for your money. There's gaps between each cupcake, it's inefficient. You could fit a baby bell into each hole.
5: Dave, you're forgetting the wow factor.
4: What wow factor?
5: When people see an arrangement of cupcakes, they go, wow.
4: I don't. I just go, you could fit a baby bell in those holes.
5: Incoming.
4: What?
5: Dad's coming in.
4: All right. Talk about something else.
7: Pennycover, I've got the beef tricycles.
4: Oh, hello, Ramesh. Me and the boys were just discussing the perils of the sub-orange citrus spectrum, or sub-o-citrum, as I say, to save time. Isn't that right, boys?
5: That's right, yeah.
6: Uh-huh, sub-o-citrum.
8: Miss Miller, don't let me stop you. It sounds very interesting.
4: Well, it's a minefield, isn't it? I mean, how are you supposed to tell? You've got your tangerines, your satsumas, your clementines, your mandarins, your tangelos. I mean, it's all right when they're quarantined off in their net bags, but once you've got them at home and in the fruit bowl, it's carnage.
8: Oh, yeah, you've hit the nail on the cat there, Dave. Oi, all of this citrus chat has got me all shaped for Rudy Vunvuns.
6: Ha, that's your bladder pure nang now. You're pure ancient.
8: It's not that. I had a skinny latte at the cash and carry. Excuse me for three ticks.
4: Do you mean two ticks?
8: I had a skinny latte.

0: So three takes are required. There's nothing wrong with my mind or my undercarriage.
1: You idiot, Sanjay.
2: What?
1: You don't talk about his age. Do what Dave did. Have to say, Dave, the orange chat, brilliant.
2: Yeah, props for that. That was the best change of subject I've ever seen. End of.
1: Where the hell did that come from, Dave?
3: Oh, I've had that bit of chat in my back pocket for a few days now. Been honing it, working on it, you know.
1: Really?
3: Oh, aye. Live and learn, boys. If you're organising a surprise party, you better have some chat ready for when birthday boy comes in.
0: Right, give me an unallocated Cosmo. It's going to be more than three ticks. Am I interrupting something?
2: We were just saying how, if you get a load of cupcakes and put them together to make a big cake, then there's loads of gaps and you could fit loads of baby bells in them or something.
0: This is a very specific observation, Sanjay, but a valid one, yes. I will mull it over on the poo-poo throne.
3: Sanjay!
1: Idiot.
2: What? That was good chat. Get over yourselves.
1: Keith, I'll say, I do talk to myself in the third person. It's an affectation, but kind of goes with Keith's image. Keith, I'll say, I'm going for the Satsuma. And then I'll pick up what I thought was a Satsuma, but it's actually a clementine. Very disconcerting.
0: Yes, indeed, yes, yes.
1: Dave, you not weighing in?
3: Hang on, Keith, just... there.
1: What is it you're doing?
3: I'm just assembling a very small particle collider.
1: Right, right. Is that wise?
0: Oh, it's a part work, Keith. Build your own small particle collider in 100 easy steps with Lily Allen.
1: Any good?
3: Best part work ever. The magazine's brilliant as well. A smashing picture of John Craven admiring the collider there in a safety hat and a Fjall Raven.
1: Oh, John Craven and a Fjall Raven. I wonder if that was intentional. Mind you, they could have had that, Morten Harkett in a ski, jarket. As you were, Dave.
0: Oh, good morning, Malcolm.
4: Oh, hello, Ramesh.
1: Sorry, what? Did you just say Malcolm?
4: Yes.
1: Malcolm? Malcolm? I beg of your pardon, but Malcolm? Malcolm? Malcolm, is it?
4: Yes, my name is Malcolm.
1: But you're a lady, aren't you? Oh, here, have I put my foot in it? Is she not a lady?
0: Keith, Malcolm is very much a lady, and a very nice lady, too.
4: Oh, thank you so much.
0: Yes, and your continued scrutiny of her Malcolm name is impolite.
1: I know, you're quite right. Really, though, Malcolm?
0: Keith!
1: I'm not judging Ramesh. I like it. I don't know if you're aware, Malcolm, but I'm a psychic. I've travelled extensively within the spiritual realm. I've also been interrailing twice, so believe you me, it takes quite a lot to put Keith Futures on the back foot, but by the hammer of Thor, you've managed it, Lady Malcolm.
4: Oh, just Malcolm. I don't like to draw attention to it.
0: I'm sorry, Malcolm.
4: Oh, don't be silly. I'm used to it. I get it all the time. I have to show my passport when I want cash back. It's water off.
0: Water off, yes. I'm very fond of this affectation. I like the way you drop the last words from the common expressions.
1: The youngsters like that, don't they? Dropping words, Willis, Nilith.
0: What, youngsters? What, so I'm too old to truncate expressions. Is that what you're saying, Keith?
1: I never said that. Who's trumped in your hold all?
4: Now, here are your cards. I've got some lovely designs here for you to cast your beadies over.
0: Beadies?
4: I hope you like them, Ramesh.
0: Oh, I'm sure I will, Malcolm. You're a lady of impeccable. Your cards are both amazing.
4: Sorry?
0: Nothing, sorry. Your cards are lovely.
4: Very kind.
1: Hold the bus a wee minute here. Does that say happy 27th birthday?
4: It does, yes. No flies on, eh?
1: Do you sell many of them?
4: Oh, you'd be surprised. A lot of less forward-thinking shopkeepers just stock the so-called landmark birthday cards. You know, your 18th, your 21st, your 30th, your 40th, your 50th, and so on.
1: You all right there, Dave?
3: Fine. As you were, Malcolm.
4: Well, I was just saying, every birthday's special. So why not have Dora the Explorer holding up a big, massive 43, or a 22, or a 57, or an 89, or a 29, or a 71, or a 55, or a 63, or...
1: Can I have a Twix, please, Ramesh?
4: So how have the cards been selling so far, Ramesh?
0: Well, they have been flying off. Flying off. Like hot cakes.
4: Oh, I'm so pleased. You've made my day, Ramesh.
0: Have I?
4: Oh, yes. This was a vision of mine. The age-specific birthday card. I've come up against a lot of prejudice. I was pilloried.
0: Well, I'm glad I can champion such a wonderful and beautiful and curvaceous vision. Malcolm.
4: So, will you be ordering more?
0: I will certainly be in touch.
4: Well, I will look forward to that.
0: I will look forward to you looking forward to that.
4: Bye, Ramesh.
0: Bye-bye, Malcolm.
3: Five alive!
5: What?
3: Well, look at this, Ramesh. According to Lily Allen here, Iran are close to building their own quite large particle collider.
0: Really?
3: Aye, but it's defective. They've not used the proper specs. Lily's saying when they switch it on, they'll blow up the world.
0: But isn't Lily Allen quite prone to exaggeration?
3: Ah, she's just a front man. That's what the boffins must be saying. They're just using Allen's mouth to sweeten the pill.
0: Ophir?
3: Ophir's right. I tell you what, Ramesh, it's time you and me made our bucket list.
0: What is a bucket list?
6: Thanks for helping out, boys.
7: Don't be stupid, Dave. We loves a party, you know that.
6: So, what are we thinking about?
7: Well, obviously the party's going to be themed.
8: Aye, themed.
7: Has to be themed.
6: Themed.
8: Themed, yes.
7: Themed. Has to be themed, a lot.
6: Does it have to be themed, though?
7: Oh, no, it has to be themed.
8: Themed, definitely, aha. Themed, aha.
6: Okay, you're the experts. Themed it is. What were you thinking?
8: Well, it's a bit left field, but go with me on this, right? What if everyone came as giant chess pieces? Yep, I know. You're welcome. Checks payable to Alan.
9: What's that got to do with Dad's 50th?
7: It'll be smashing a lock. We could get that checkered lino, you know, the chessboard way. And imagine how much fun it'll be to dress up as a king or a bishop.
8: Aye, and we could have black and white food.
6: Black and white food?
8: Aye.
6: What would that entail?
8: Well, there's milk, flour, blancmange, rice, bread.
9: Oh, brilliant. That'll get the party started. And where's the black food exactly?
6: Blackjacks?
9: Party food's not black. In fact, food's not black.
8: We could spray it black.
9: Dad doesn't even like chess anyway. His favourite's Connect Four.
7: Fine. We'll have a Connect Four party. Yeah, I'm feeling that. Everyone could come dressed as red and yellow counters.
8: Oh, we could have red and yellow food.
6: I'm coming!
8: I'm sorry?
3: Oh, Ramesh is coming back into the shop. We've taken to shouting, incoming, you know, like Jack Bauer.
8: Oh, I see. Oh, incoming, huh? Right. I know what you're saying, Dave. I don't even bother with the citrus fruits anymore. I just stick to the conference pears. Hello, Ramesh. I didn't see you there. We were just discussing the perils of the smaller orange citrus fruits.
7: Don't rip the arse out of it, Alan.
0: Yes, this particular topic of conversation seems to have set Lindsay on fire.
8: You look very smart, Ramos.
7: Very jazzy.
8: It's a jazzy blazer, right enough.
9: Stop saying jazzy.
7: Oof. Good job you weren't here when we were saying themed. Must have said that about 20 times.
9: Why were you saying themed? Is that what's happening? Is the party going to be themed?
1: Oh, you're a dunce, Sanjay.
3: It's a good look for you, that, Ramesh. You look like a bowling official.
0: Well, you know, I've been meaning to buy a blazer for a while, and, I thought I'd treat myself because, well, I've got a birthday coming up.
3: Oh, it's that I never knew that. Season's greetings.
9: Is it your 50th coming up, Dad?
0: Yes.
7: Well, we were just leaving, Ramesh.
8: That's right. We've got a party to plan.
0: Oh, anyone we know?
7: No.
0: I might know them.
7: Trust me, you don't.
8: He's just out of prison.
7: That's right. We're having a just out of prison party.
8: That's right. Everybody's got to wear pyjamas with arrows drawn on them.
7: That's actually quite good, Alan.
8: Oh, we're prison food.
3: How are you getting on, Ramesh?
0: Just done.
3: Right. Show me yours and I'll show you mine.
0: Oh, no, hold on. If we read them out, does that not mean they'll not come true?
3: No, you're thinking of wishes. This is a bucket list. It's a relatively new phenomenon.
0: Quite exciting, actually. Yeah. Okay, Dave's bucket list. Item 1, shake hands with Barbara Dixon. Is that a euphemism?
3: No, well, maybe, but not in this context. I actually want to shake hands with Barbara Dixon. Aye. I've made the first one relatively achievable because, conceivably, the third Ronnie could come back to Scotland to do the regional run of a West End show.
0: Yes, this is within the realms of possibility, yes.
3: Aye, and she's always seemed quite approachable, so I could go along and approach her, shake her hand, congratulate her on Caravan, then the Lord could take me. Smashing.
0: No, you don't want the Lord to take you straight away. Then the unwitting Dixon would have your blood on her hands.
3: You're right enough. I'd wait till she'd gone back into her dressing room to eat her salad from Marx's. And then the Lord could take me. Smashing. Right, what's first in your list? A day's pampering at a spa.
0: Yes, pampering. Nearly 50 and I have never been pampered. I wish a pampering.
3: When you say pampering, do you mean the hot oil treatment and the towel turban and that?
0: Oh, yes, all of the above.
3: Aye.
0: Back rub, manicure, get my tootsies done, pampering. Smashing.
3: It's doable, certainly.
0: So, what is your second one? To live on Mars.
3: Really? Yep, I fancy it. I fancy living on the angry red planet. Look out the window in my pod, take in the red desert and the swirly skies, wave to my new Martian pals. Smashing.
0: And this is achievable?
3: I didn't rain in your parade when you wanted pampering.
0: Oh, no, two and a half, yeah.
3: Now, here's your next one. Dinner with meatloaf. So, similar to my Dixon one, but you'd go beyond shaking hands.
0: Oh, yes, yes. No, I'd want to sit with him, huh? Pass the time of shoe, pick his brains.
3: And would you eat meatloaf with meatloaf?
0: Actually, you know what, Dave? I have never consumed meatloaf.
3: You should make that a separate item.
0: I will. Item 2, consume meatloaf. Item 3, consume meatloaf with meatloaf.
3: Here, you could have ice cubes with ice cube.
0: I'm not aware of his work. Right, Dave's number 3. Steal one of Flavor Flav's clocks. You still not managed that, have you?
3: No, I've been all over eBay, scoured the charity functions. Nothing. Right, Ramesh is number 3.
0: Yes, a 1-to-1 scale chocolate tool.
3: Oh, a life-size spanner made entirely of chocolate.
0: Mm.
3: Is it still the spanner?
0: Well, I err towards a saw sometimes, but it would take an extremely accomplished chocolatier to achieve the wafer-thin blade.
3: Aye, well, it's nice to dream, isn't it?
0: Mm. Oh, hello, Malcolm. This is a lovely surprise. I wasn't expecting to see you for a few days.
4: Yes, I actually forgot to hand in this 53rd. It's a woman doing a stunt on a BMX. Because 53 isn't as old as it used to be. They say 53 is the new 33, don't they?
0: Yes, yes, sir. I agree with that.
4: Oh, that is a lovely blazer. You look as smart as...
0: Oh, thank you very much.
4: Actually, no. I'm going to finish that expression... You look as smart as a bowling official.
0: You know, that is exactly the look I was going for. you are most perspicacious.
4: What's that you're writing?
3: Bucket list.
4: Bucket lists?
3: Aye, it's a list of all the things you want to achieve before you kick the bucket. Die, you know.
0: So, Malcolm, what would you put on your bucket list?
4: Oh, I don't know. Oh, let me think. Oh, now... I'd really like to see Bryan Adams in concert.
0: Oh, right. Is that it?
4: Yes. I've never seen him live. Always wanted to. That would be a dream come.
3: Would you not want to shake his hand?
4: Not especially.
0: Would you not like to consume meatloaf with him?
4: No. I just want to see him doing his concert. Smashing. Ah, a woman can dream. Right. I'd better be off, Ski. I noticed my cards still seem to be flying off.
0: Oh, yes, yes. Serious cardicel damage. Serious cardicel damage, yes, yes.
4: Good, good. Bye, Dave.
3: Bye, Malcolm.
4: And bye, Ramesh.
0: Bye, Malcolm.
3: Woof!
0: Has a wasp stung your tongue, Dave?
3: No, I'm just saying, Ramesh, you and Malcolm, woof! You like her, don't you?
0: Yes, yes, I do like Malcolm, Dave. Professionally. She has a winning turn of phrase and her cards are both amazing and great.
3: Is that why you stuffed 3 dozen of them behind the curtain under the chocolate stanchion?
0: Well, I didn't want to hurt her feelings, did I?
3: That's because you pure fancy her.
0: No, I don't, Dave. That part of my life is a closed pram.
3: Oh, why is it, Ramesh?
0: It just is.
3: No, it isn't. Listen, I'm your pal, Ramesh. Your dead wife has been dead a long time. She would want you to get back on the horse and ask Malcolm out.
0: No, I couldn't. It's too soon.
3: Well, you're going to have to now, Ramesh.
0: Why?
3: Because it's on your bucket list.
0: No, it's not.
3: It is now.
6: Right, come on, Alok. We need to get our story straight here. What's happening tomorrow night?
1: Right. Well, there's a ping-pong thing happening at the Gay and Lesbian Drop-In Centre.
6: Not a ping-pong thing, Alok. Ping-pong-palooza, that's what it's called.
1: Ping-pong-palooza's not real, Dave.
6: Your dad doesn't know ping-pong-palooza's not real. As far as he knows, he's going to ping-pong-palooza.
5: This channel is currently offline for essential maintenance and will be back as soon as possible. Please check back soon.
6: Then it becomes a reality.
1: And is Jeannie Murchison's leave-in do a reality?
6: I hope so. I just splashed out on a digital pedometer. The point is, Ping Pong Palooza is a charity event and your dad's been asked to do the tombola.
1: Why is there a tombola?
6: There isn't a tombola. We need your dad to get dressed up. If your dad knows he's dishing out fancy goods, he'll don his good blazer.
10: Is he here?
6: No. Has the eagle landed, Sue?
10: Do you mean, has the package arrived?
6: Yes. Aye.
10: Yes. Well, in that case, the eagle package has arrived.
6: Well, thanks for taking it in for us. I hope it's not inconvenience you waiting in for it.
10: No, you're fine, Dave. Derek read somewhere that Iran are building a small particle collider, so he's been scared to leave the house. He's holed up in the stair cupboard with a catering pack of Del Monte fruit cocktail, a toothpick and his slang kit.
6: Does he know what's in it?
10: Oh, no. I didn't tell him in his current mental condition. He'd have wired into it. He often tries to take the edge off his nihilism with the confectionery. And the thing is, it doesn't even work. He'd have cheered up 4 stone ago if that were the case. I've seen him pawn trifle with his bare hands at 2 in the afternoon.
0: Pawn trifle with his bare hands at 2 in the afternoon? What the hairy hats is going on?
10: Satsumans!
0: Pardon?
10: His tea devices.
0: Great honour this, Dave.
6: What's that?
0: Well, being asked to host the tombola. They could ask the rugby player or a regional weather presenter, but they've asked me.
6: Aye, well, Ramesh, people are very fond of you around here.
0: Why do you keep texting, Dave?
6: Nothing. I mean, I'm not texting. I'm playing Mouse Wars for the Nokia.
0: Right, right. I hope this is enough.
6: Sorry?
0: The blazers. The prizes are big notch, huh? Electric blanket, double. A Belfast ham in a net with the clothes studding. Mick Hucknall's hat. Do I look like I had the sufficient gravitas to be distributing Mick Hucknall's hat?
6: Yeah, you look smashing, Ramesh.
0: Right. Well, here we are. Feeling quite nervous for some reason. After you, Dave.
6: No, no, Ramesh. After you.
11: Surprise!
6: For Saturday! Happy birthday, Ramesh!
0: What? This is all for me?
6: Yeah.
0: So there is no ping-pong-palooza?
6: No. It's your surprise 50th. Hey!
0: Oh, were you all in on this, huh, boys?
1: Yes, Dad.
6: Everyone was in on it, Ramesh.
0: Oh, you naughty naughties.
1: Did it work, Dad? Did it work? Did it work? Did it work? Did it work? Did it work?
0: Yes. I'm very touched.
7: Right, well, we've reached that awkward pause after shouting surprise where no one quite knows what to say, so I'm going to fill it in and tell you all about tonight's theme.
0: What? My party is a themed party?
12: Oh, it's got to be themed.
7: Yes, it's got to be themed. Myself and Alan had a few ideas, which, to be fair to ourselves, was shot down in flames by the less forward-thinking ignoramuses amongst you. I mean, what was wrong with priests and prostitutes? It's funny.
13: Well, it's not about us. It's Ramsey's Day.
7: Oh, yes. Oh, sorry. It is Rammer's Day. So tonight's theme is the Iranian Particle Collider. What we've done is we've attached a low-tension bungee rope to the back wall there, and you'll attach yourselves to the rope, and then you'll be propelled past the buffet tables at high speed. Grab what you can.
1: I'll give it a go. You wouldn't know it to look at me, but I'm something of an adrenaline junkie.
7: Right, well, before we start the festivities, I believe Dave wants to say a few words. Dave?
6: Thanks, Phil. Right. Hello, Lindsay.
14: Hello, Dave.
6: Go. I wasn't expecting that. I just wanted to say to Ramesh that, come up here, Ramesh.
0: Sorry, everyone. Still slightly in shock. Am I to assume that Mick Hucknall's hat is fictional?
6: I'm afraid so, Ramesh, and so was the ham. I just wanted to say that we all think the world of you.
3: and we just want you to have a smashing birthday. Now, there was a few people that couldn't make it but wanted to send a message, so I've got a few telegrams here to read out.
9: Ha! Telegrams? They're just emails, you doofus.
3: Aye, whatever. Anyway, Skeletor, Vina, your beloved mother-in-law, she couldn't make it. She's in Centre Park. She booked it ages ago, apparently, and couldn't get the deposit back. Anyway, she...

0: says, happy 70th, Baldy.
1: Oof, was that it?
2: Yes. She has overestimated my age by some 20 years and underestimated my follicular density.
3: It is a humor.
0: Sudarshan in Amsterdam, he sent a copyright-free clip art image of a fire engine. He's not stated as much, but I'm assuming that's to blow out the candles on your cake.
2: Yes, that's right, because there will be a lot of candles on the cake.
0: Yes, there'll be 50. And there are actually 50. We've not done that thing of getting two big massive candles shaped like a 5 and an 0. We've actually got 50 candles. So, fire safety is genuinely an issue. We do have a miniature fire extinguisher and blanket on hand in the kitchen in the event of a birthday blaze.
2: 50 candles. That is too much.
0: Nothing's too much for you, Ramesh. Am I right, Lindsay?
4: Yay!
0: Are you feeling all right?

0: Too much, aye. Anyway, we've got a very special present for you, Ramesh. If I could just ask lovely Sue to wheel it in.
1: What, wheel it in?
2: Happy birthday, Ramesh! From all of Lindsay to all of you.
1: Oh, that's a very big box.
2: That's why I've used Derek's wheelchair. I was scared I would drop it.
1: Oh, I hope we haven't put Derek out.
2: Oh, you're all right. He's having one of his episodes. So I've left him slumped in the giant beanbag with Stieg Larsson's Millennium Trilogy audiobook on his generic MP3 player. And by generic, I mean it's not an iPod. It's a Hannah Montana-themed Sony doodah. 1 gig. It does the job, you know. So...
3: Present? You idiot.
2: Oh, aye. Here's your present, Ramesh.
1: Wowee. This is all for me?
4: Open it! Open it! Open it!
1: Should I open it?
4: Open it! Open it! Yay!
1: Oh. Oh, my God. Am I dreaming, Dave?
0: No, Ramesh. You have in your hand the world's first full-size chocolate saw, handmade in Bruges.
1: I don't have the words. Actually, I do have the words. It is both...

0: Hey! I threw as many chops.
1: Oh, what a lovely, lovely party, huh? All my favorite people in one room.
2: So, you're okay with us?
1: Yes, yes, of course, yes. I'm sorry if I've been a bit, grumpy digestive.
2: Oh, look who it is.
3: Happy birthday, Ramesh.
1: Malcolm? What is this?
3: It's a card.
1: But it's my 50th. I thought the conventional landmark birthdays were anathema to you.
3: Ordinarily, yes. I had to make this one by hand.
1: Well, I'm very touched.
3: Oh, and this is for you as well.
1: Oh, very exciting. Oh, Meatloaf.
3: Yes. I did make some tentative inquiries with the singer Meatloaf's people to arrange for you to consume this with him, but I never got past his PA, Michaela. She was as hard as...
1: You actually phoned Meatloaf's people?
3: Phones, texts, emails, the whole nine. Nothing doing, though. So, well, I know it's no substitute for La Loaf, but I got you this instead.
1: A manicure and pedicure. Am I to be pampered?
3: Happy birthday, Ramesh.
1: Dave, look what Malcolm's got me, huh? Meatloaf and a manicure.
2: Oh, that's nearly your entire bucket list picked off.
1: Oh, you're not wrong.
2: Not quite, though, eh, Ramesh?
1: Yes, I know, Dave, but Meatloaf's a very busy man, huh? And Malcolm did try.
2: That's not what I mean, Ramesh. Open this.
1: What? More goodness?
2: Mm-hmm.
1: Oh! Two tickets to Bryan Adams.
3: Oh, that's brilliant.
1: It's a lovely present, Dave, but it wasn't actually on my bucket list.
2: No, but it was on someone's bucket list. And you had one more item on your list, Ramesh, if you remember. Just do it, man.
1: Right. Malcolm?
3: Yes?
1: Are you free on December the 19th, 2012?
4: Bags, Mags and Bags with Ramesh, played by Sanjeev Kohli, Dave by Donald McCleary, Sanjay by Omar Raza, Alok by Sushil Kumar, Keith Futures by Greg McHugh, Malcolm by Mina Anwar, Alan by Tom Murray, Phil by Stuart Cairns and Lovely Sue by Julie Wilson-Nimmo. The series was script edited by Neil Clark and recorded by Dave Morrican. The producer was Gus Beattie. Bags, Mags and Bags is a comedy unit production for BBC Radio 4.
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1: Once upon a time there was an engineer.
2: Choo-choo Charlie was his name, we hear.
1: He had an engine and he sure had fun. He used good and plenty candy to make his train run.
3: Charlie says, love my good and plenty. Charlie says, really rings the bell. Charlie says, love my good and plenty. Don't know any other candy that I love so well.
4: Duel. Duel for floats. Duel cleans and polishes in one go, because it's a floor cleaner and a polish all in one. Duel, 2 and 6.
5: You know, some marmalades get some of their tang from added flavoring. While Robertson's Golden Shred gets all of its tang from Seville oranges. What would you rather have for breakfast?
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0: are, madam. If you have any complaint, don't hesitate to return it. We'll exchange it without question, provided you have the receipt, you haven't worn it, and it's not creased.
1: Captain Peacock.
2: Yes, Mr. Harmon.
1: Well, you told me not to come on the floor when the store was open without attracting your attention first.
2: That is quite correct, Mr. Harmon.
1: Oh, I see I've attracted your attention.
2: Go back. You've not had my permission.
1: Does that mean you don't want the first prize in Grace Bubba's lucky lottery what your department has won?
2: What was that?
1: I'm proud to tell you and pleased that you are now the proud possessor of a box at Covent Garden for 6 personages for the ballet. There is the ticket.
0: Oh, how wonderful.
3: Well, last time I had a box at Covent Garden, it was on my head and full of cauliflower.
2: Well, now, there are the tickets for your counter, Mr. Klein. And there are yours, Miss Brahms.
0: Thank you.
2: Oh, Miss Brahms, where's Mrs. Slocum?
0: Oh, she's in the fitting room taking off her coat.
2: We've been open for nearly 6 minutes, Miss Brahms. Go and get her.
0: Yes, sir. You're not drinking at this hour.
4: Of course I'm not, Miss Brahms. I'm just taking my slimming pill. Only I've run out of water. And I can't bear neat gin.
0: Why don't you take the pill with the plain tonic?
4: Oh, I can't stand the taste of tonic. That's why I'm putting gin and lemon in.
0: Captain Peacock wants to see you. Got a complaint customer. She brought one of them ribbed cardigans and it shrunk.
4: Oh, not another one.
0: Yeah, and it's your customer and all.
4: Leave it to me, Miss Brahms. I'm just in the mood. Now, madam, and what's the trouble?
5: Well, look at this. I followed the washing instructions to the letter and look what's happened. And look at the label. It says quite distinctly, non-shrink. Madam.
4: I have here the identical garment. There, you see, compare the labels. The label hasn't shrunk. You can't have a refund.
5: Well, I assume that the instructions apply to the cardigan.
4: Did you? Well, hard cheese.
5: I'm going to take your name.
4: I'm sorry, madam, we're not allowed to give names.
5: Well, in that case, I shall remember your face.
0: Yeah, that was a bit hard, wasn't it?
4: Well, I'm fed up with them all. Complain, complain, complain. And she just caught me on a bad morning.
0: Did you spend last night on the booze?
4: Certainly not, Miss Brahms. I just thought I'd sleep better if I had a nightcap. I mean, you know I've been having these strange dreams lately.
0: Still about Mr. Humphreys?
4: Yes. He's different in my dreams. I'm beginning to see him in quite a new light.
0: Have you said anything to him?
4: No, but I do feel sometimes when I look at him that he knows something.
6: Hey, up, she's looking at you again.
7: I know. I can feel the hair standing up on the back of my neck.
6: Do you think she wants something?
7: I hope not. Do you know? I can't think what's come over her. I've only got to give her the slightest hint of a smile, and she goes all wobbly at the knees. Watch this. See what I mean?
4: Oh, Miss Brahms, he smiled at me.
0: Well, it was only a little one.
4: Well, it's only 9:30. Anyway, last night, me and Mrs. Axelby went down to the Green Man for a quiet drink. Well, we hadn't had anything to eat, so we just had a couple of bags of pork scratchings and some bacon-flavoured crisps. And one of the crisps got stuck in my throat. And do you know it took 3 or 4 gin and tonics to shift it? And I think that one of those crisps was bad. Because when I got outside at 11:30, I felt quite dizzy.
0: What time did you go into the pub for your nightcap?
4: About 7:45. But do you know what I think happened? I think my body temperature dropped. Anyway, I hung on to this lamppost and we sang songs to keep us warm.
0: But you were glad when the bus arrived.
4: Well, the first one didn't stop. And I know he saw me because I lifted up my skirt and stuck my leg out. Just in case. And he put his foot down and he drove straight past us.
0: So you had to get on the next one?
4: No, but the one after that stopped. Oh, and the conductor was cheeky. Do you know, the bus was completely empty, but he made us go upstairs. So when I got off, I took his number.
0: Oh, well, I hope you wrote it down.
4: I didn't need to. It's on his hat.
7: Is she still looking at me?
3: No. Now, go on, tell us about the rave-up you had last night.
7: Well, it wasn't really a rave-up. It finished quite early. So about half a dozen of us went back to this bloke's flat that's got this video recorder, you see. I know he belongs to one of these adult X-rated video libraries.
3: Oh, I've heard about those.
7: Yeah. Well, he gets a discount being a theological student. Anyway, I wondered what happened. He pressed the button and bang, the screen went blank.
3: Oh, so you went home?
7: No. The sound was working, so we listened to that. But whatever they were doing must have been outside because I heard a lot of wind and shouting.
3: I expect it was an orgy.
7: That's what I thought, yeah. Especially when I heard some voice say, Mary Rose has turned over and I can see her bottom. And a voice shouted, I want to see every man bent over an oar. I was just about to take my mother home when I heard this other voice say, which way do you want us to row, Mr. Baines? And I realised it was the O'Needham line.
2: Where's Mrs. Slocum now?
0: She's in the ladies fixing her makeup.
2: She's hardly been at her counter at all this morning.
0: Well, to tell the truth, and I don't like telling tales, but I'm very worried about her.
2: I must say her behaviour has been a little strange lately.
0: But she says her nerves are bad. She's been having these disturbing nights.
2: You mean disturbed nights?
0: No, disturbing. She's got this man on her mind and she keeps dreaming about him. You know, erotic dreams.
2: Really? Yes, they do fantasize at that age, don't they?
0: Oh, yeah. I've got an aunt what's got the hots for Richard Baker.
2: And who has Mrs. Slocum got the hots for?
0: You'll never believe it.
2: Who?
0: Mr. Humphreys.
2: Really? Yes, they do fantasize at that age, don't they? Has she told him about this?
0: Well, not in so many words, but every so often she drops him a little hint. Look, watch.
3: Look out, as she comes.
7: Oh, you deal with her, Mr. Klein, will you?
8: Oh. Was there something you wanted, Mrs. Slocum?
4: Well, I want to buy a present for a rather special gentleman.
8: Ah, well, what do you have in mind? Ties, handkerchiefs, socks?
4: Oh, they're not very romantic, Mr. Klein.
3: How about a nice pair of Y fronts?
4: Shut up. Well, I had wondered about a pair of gloves to keep his hands warm. Oh, he has such artistic hands.
8: And what kind of gloves did you have in mind, then?
4: Well, just show me what you've got.
8: Size?
4: Well, about Mr. Humphrey's size.
8: Mr. Humphreys, Mrs. Slocum wants to try your hand for size.
7: It's very busy brushing a hat at the moment, Mr. Clare.
3: I'll do that, Mr. Humphreys.
7: Thank you, Mr. Spooner. I shall remember that kindness.
8: Here we are. Chinese rabbit, English mole, Venezuelan Scotch terrier, kangaroo, chamois, leather, plastic, string, wool, and, if you'll pardon the expression, pigskin. What sort of personality does the gentleman have?
4: Suede.
8: Well, here we are. Beautiful suede, inside and out. Try them on, Mr. Humphreys. Ah, now that is a beautiful glove. Just feel it, Mrs. Slocum. You know, I always say a glove like that really sets a hand off.
3: I think it set her off.
8: We have it in three shades, you know. What colouring does the gentleman have?
4: Well, fair, wavy hair, startling blue eyes, and a strong, sensitive chin.
3: I wonder why she didn't mention the gap in the teeth.
7: Mr. Spooner, get a broom. Stop room needs sleeping.
8: I take it then you'll settle for these.
4: Yes, put them on my account.
8: It's £22.
4: Oh, when you've lost your heart to the man of your dreams, what's £22?
8: £22 is the price of the gloves, plus VAT, minus staff discount. Would you like me to gift wrap them?
4: No, just leave them on him.
8: Would you like some sugar in your black coffee, Mr. Humphreys?
9: No, thank you, Mr. Klein. I'll have it neat. I need something to calm my nerves.
0: She put it into words, then?
9: No, she put it into a pair of gloves.
1: What has she got to?
0: She's gone to the pub for a...
9: Oh. Do you know, I'd no idea any of this was happening.
0: She's had a thing about you for weeks. That's why she's been it in the bottle.
9: Why didn't you tell me?
0: Well, I thought it would wear off.
8: She's a fine woman. There's a lot of love going to waste there.
9: First time I felt sorry for her cat.
3: I expect it's a new experience for you, Mr. Humphreys.
9: On the contrary, Mr. Spooner. Quite a lot of ladies have thought twice about me. The trouble is, it's usually the second thought that puts them on.
8: You know, it seems to me that if we're not very careful, we're going to have an alcoholic on our hands.
2: I think the best way of dealing with the situation is to find someone else on whom she can lavish her affection. But that might take her mind off Mr. Humphreys.
8: It's very difficult, you know. When I was a young man, there was this girl with frizzy hair and staring eyes and fat ankles. And every morning when I got to the station, she was there, staring at me. And then she'd get in the compartment and sit right opposite me, staring. And every night it was the same thing.
9: How did you get rid of her?
8: I didn't. I married her. And now the frizzy hair's gone grey and thin, and the eyes stare out from behind big, thick spectacles.
2: What about the ankles?
8: Don't mention the ankles.
0: I think Captain Peacock's got the right idea.
3: What sort of a mug is it conning to take notes of that old trout?
2: Mr. Spooner, if you continue to speak in that way about a senior member of staff, you'll go and sit at another table.
0: Mrs. Slocum might be an old trout, but she's got a lot of nice sides to her.
3: Like what?
0: Well, she's very kind when she hasn't been hitting the bottle.
2: She's not as fat as she was.
9: You're quite right, Captain Peacock. There's definitely traces there of when she used to be quite a nice-looking woman.
0: Trouble is, she's lonely.
2: Well, if she's lonely, she ought to advertise in one of these contact magazines.
0: Oh, no, she's too much pride for that.
9: Well, we could do it for her. We could send them in, get the replies and pass them on to her. I'll write it all down. How would you describe her?
3: Old bat seeks comfortable tree to hang in.
2: I shan't tell you again, Mr. Spooner.
9: I think petite lady.
8: Oof, hardly petite.
9: Well, she will be by the time she's finished her swimming pills. Petite lady with own home seeks kind, understanding, male companion of the opposite sex.
8: That's a waste of words. If it's a male companion, he must be of the opposite sex.
9: In my experience, it's better to be safe than sorry.
2: You have to state what her interests are. They always put that.
9: What are her interests?
0: Pubs and that pussy of hers.
9: Well, to save any misunderstanding, I'll just put pubs. There. Now then, we'll get the replies, vet them, and pass them on to her.

0: suspect you've been wondering what's happened to me. Well, I just popped into the pub for a packet of cigarettes, and on the way back, as I was passing the beauty parlor, they literally dragged me in and insisted that I try this on Apro. And you know, as soon as I got it on, everybody said how it suited me.
1: All you need to do now is take all your clothes off, get on a white horse, and you could ride to the streets of Coventry as the bride of Frankenstein. All right, I'm going. But I'd like to state here and now that I'm being victimised for my opinions, and I shall complain to the Council for Civil Liberties.
2: Since you've spent most of the coffee break taking on civil liberties, I don't fancy your chances.
0: Thank you, Captain Peacock.
3: Mrs. Slocum, you've not bought that wig, have you?
0: Well, no. But the sales girl said that as soon as I put it on, the years seem to just drift away.
1: Wear it round the other way, they'll be right out of sight. I'll pick Poppy out by the fire exit. How long was it since you put that ad in that magazine?
4: Well, let me see. What she bought me? She bought me a pair of gloves, silk hanky, pair of socks, some aftershave, a writing pad, some envelopes, a pair of shorty pyjamas. I'd say about 10 days.
1: Shouldn't we have been hearing something by now?
4: Oh, I got some replies last night. I phoned one man. He sounded quite nice. He's coming in on his way to work this morning to be introduced.
1: And what about the others?
4: Well, my mother came back and I couldn't very well sit there on the phone talking to strange men saying, hello, you don't know me, but I went round to the post office. I've sent telegrams to everybody. They go, I've told them to come in here, ask for me and I'll introduce them.
2: Good morning, sir.
5: Good morning.
2: Are you being served?
5: Mr. Humphreys.
2: Ah, he's over there, sir. Mr. Humphreys, a gentleman for you.
4: Good morning, sir.
5: Good morning.
4: What's it to be?
5: Well, who knows, young man? Probably the happiest day of my life.
4: Beg your pardon?
5: Oh, well, I've come about the lady in the advert.
4: Oh, yes. Oh. She's behind you on the lady's counter.
5: Oh, really? Oh, sorry. Which one? The one on the left or the one on the right?
4: And the one on the left.
5: On the left. Oh, yes.
4: Can you see?
5: Yes, thank you. Good morning.
4: You cross him up for a start.
0: Yeah. Now, pass those tights down to me, Miss Brahms. I'm going to shove them all into this bottom drawer.
6: I could do that for you.
0: No, I'm better doing it. It takes me mind off other things.
1: Blimey, look what's arrived.
4: I should never have described her as petite.

0: Look out, she's smiling at you again.
1: I'm not looking.
0: We'll have to in a minute, she's coming over.
1: I'll tell you another thing, I'm not sitting next to her at the opera house. No, otherwise I'm not going.
2: How are you this morning, Mr. Humphreys?
1: Bright-eyed and bushy-tailed, Mrs. Slocum.
2: You've broken my dream. Last night I dreamt that you were Squirrel Nutkin. And I was a little lady squirrel. And you'd built you a house halfway up an oak tree.
1: Was it thatched in dandelion leaves?
2: How did you guess?
1: I never use anything else.
2: Well, anyway, in my dream, I climbed up the tree and I knocked on your little door. And you pretended you weren't in, so I had to kick it down. And there you were, hiding behind your acorn. What do you suppose that means?
1: It means I've got to build it a damn sight higher next year.
2: A man with a sense of humour. I always say if a man can make you laugh, everything else will follow.
1: In my case, Mrs. Slocum, it may be a very long way behind.
2: I brought these for you. I thought they'd be lovely in front of a little log fire.
1: I haven't got a log fire.
2: Haven't you? Oh, I know where there's a lovely one.
3: Mrs. Slocum, would you be good enough to return to your own counter? Mr. Humphreys is not here for idle chit-chat. He is here to serve customers.
2: In that case, I'll have a size 48 nightshirt.
1: Size 48? That's big enough for two.
2: Exactly.
4: Yes, yes. Well, I appreciate that as colleagues of Mrs. Slocum, you have been trying to cover for her. But it's been plain to me for some time that she's not been herself. As witness these letters of complaint from customers, calling her a crabby old cow, and a tetchy old trout, and a miserable old bat. Captain Peacock, in all your experience, have you ever known one of our employees to be described like that?
3: Not by a customer, sir.
4: Well, the reason for all this becomes clear upon the discovery of these items. Gin and gin and gin again. Now, where is she now?
3: Perhaps she's still having lunch, sir.
4: Captain Peacock, she hasn't even been into the canteen. Enter.
5: We found Mrs. Slocum, sir. She was in the four-hour bar next door.
4: No.
5: I think it temporarily slipped her mind what the time was and where she worked.
2: Mr. Rumbold, I hope you're not labouring under the misapprehension that I was in there boozing. I only popped in to buy a packet of crisps.
4: Mrs. Slocum, without doubting your word for one moment, would you mind blowing into this bag?
2: Certainly, Mr. Rumbold.
4: And I must warn you that your whole future at Grace Brothers may depend upon the result.
2: Only another 100 yards to go.
6: Keep at it, Mr. Grace.
2: Oh, there we are.
6: I've got a surprise for you. You've been doing it on your own for the last 5 minutes.
2: You get used to that sort of thing at my time of life.
6: Come along, you should be feeling fit and healthy now. Oops.
2: Oh, oh, come in.
5: There's a bloke outside wants to sell you a medical chair.
2: A medical chair? What's that do?
5: Well, it's electrically operated and it sort of relaxes your limbs. Like, you sit in it, switch on, and it makes you do this.
2: I do that anyway. Tell him to go away.
5: Oh, all right. Go away.
7: Mr. Grace, The first floor's safe. You want them to wait outside any longer? Could they have coffee and sandwiches?
2: Oh, tell them to come in.
8: After you, Miss Grant.
2: Rumbold, get in here immediately and bring that medical report with you.
8: Well, get on with it.
4: Yes, sir. As Mrs. Slocum's behaviour was so at variance with her normal character, we had the case examined by an eminent psychiatrist. And, well, sir, what in effect he says is that Mrs. Slocum appears to have built up a fantasy world for herself. And in this world, she's deluded herself that she's in love with Mr. Humphreys. Now, as Mr. Humphreys has failed to respond, understandably...
1: Very understandably.
4: Mrs. Slocum has taken to the bottle.
8: I didn't need to pay £100 to hear that. What's the cure?
4: Well, sir, the psychiatrist says that in his experience, when fantasy turns into reality, it often fades away.
8: Ah, in other words, if Mr. Humphreys had a go at her, she'd run a mile.
4: Yes, sir.
8: There's no problem then, is there, Mr. Humphreys?
1: Well, I must confess, Mr. Grace, I would find it very difficult.
8: Well, just pretend she's that girl that I get so excited about in Dallas. What's her name?
6: Sue Ellen.
8: Oh, my leg's gone.
1: Thinking about Sue Ellen wouldn't necessarily help me.
9: How about J.R.?
10: You always go like that when you think about J.R.
1: No, it's not him, it's that hat.
4: Well, sir, the fact remains that if Mr. Humphreys could steel himself to, as it were, make a bold advance, the shock might cure her.
3: As I'm sure none of us wants to lose Mrs. Slocum.
10: Oh, no, we're all very fond of her.
1: So I'd have to find the right place and the right moment.
9: How about in the box at the ballet tonight? You can pretend it's the back row of the pictures and, you know, get in there. Whee!
10: It'll be better at Covent Garden because the usherettes there don't have torches, so you can get in there and whee hey.
6: What ballet are you going to see?
3: The Nutcracker Suite.
5: Be as quick as you can. We've missed the beginning.
2: Oh, I'm very sorry, Captain Peacock, but I had to have another drink. I've got this awful dry feeling at the back of my throat. I think it's the new perfume I'm wearing.
5: When are the Nutcrackers coming on?
3: That's the big one at the end.
9: Oh, she isn't all. I'd noticed her.
3: No, I mean that ballet's in the second half of the programme.

0: don't they jump high?
1: Oh, look what's just come on. Isn't he handsome?
2: Yes, sir. That's Noblakov. He's very big in Russia.
3: He's pretty big here, too.
1: Why is he twiggling her around like that, making her dizzy?
2: That's called a pirouette. That's called an entrechat.
1: What's that?
2: Well, it's French. All the terms in ballet are in French. The entre, as in entre nous, means between.
1: And what's the other bit?
2: Well, chat, pronounced cha, means,
0: Oh, I know what that means. It's French for pussy.
3: When you see what he's doing to her, it must mean something else.
2: Shh, be quiet.
4: Have they all forgotten the words?
2: No.
5: They don't have words in ballet, you ignorant buck.
1: Why's she wagging her finger at him like that?
2: She's rejecting his advances.
1: She'd have to do a damn sight more than that in Catford.
3: This is the famous pas de deux.
4: I know what pas de deux means.
3: Father of twins.
2: Mr. Humphreys. I don't want to spoil your evening, but we set you next to Mrs. Slocum for a purpose.
3: You have spoiled my evening.
6: What do I have to do?
1: Act like the man of her dreams and give her knee the tickle.
6: How do you mean?
1: Like this. Go on.
3: I think her leg's gone to sleep.
1: But give it a squeeze like this.

0: foot. Now, get on with it.
1: She's dropped up.
2: Surely she hasn't been drinking in the box.
1: No, out of it. Liqueur chocolates.
2: Well, Mr. Humphries, it would seem that for the moment your problems are over.
1: On the contrary, Captain Peacock, they're just beginning.

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0: Good old Greyfriars. Not very unusual, perhaps, to hear such sentiments in a school song, but the schoolboys who've just been singing it come, in fact, from a very different establishment from that legendary ivy-clad foundation supposedly situated somewhere on the coast of Kent. Supposedly because the sad truth is that Greyfriars never existed. Or, to be more accurate, it never existed outside the imagination of the man who invented it and of his vast army of readers, many of whom are keeping the Greyfriars cult thriving even more vigorously today than when he himself was still alive. Scores of stories about the school are in print, and more appear every year. There's a Greyfriars map, a Greyfriars prospectus, a Greyfriars directory, soon to be joined by a Greyfriars who's who, a Greyfriars gramophone record, and more than one old boys' association, whose members meet regularly to keep alive the memory of the school no one ever attended. There's even an old school tie.
1: The Friars' tie is designed in the Greyfriars colours of blue and white, with a white friar's cowled head as a motif, appearing several times on the front.
0: How did the great Greyfriars industry begin? Its origins were bound up with those of another school, St. Jim's, which was featured in The Gem, a boys' magazine founded by the Amalgamated Press in 1907 to cater for the vast juvenile audience which had grown up following the start of compulsory education in the 1870s. The Gem offered a novel alternative to the conventional adventure tales which were then the staple of boys' fiction, and was an immediate success. Soon the publishers felt confident enough to double its size and its price to a penny, and to start a companion paper priced at a halfpenny. Among the writers they looked to, one of the team who, under the collective pen name of Martin Clifford, had made The Gem so popular, was the 31-year-old Charles Hamilton.

0: For this new magazine, The Magnet, Hamilton assumed another identity, that of Frank Richards, a name he chose with care, because, to quote his own words, it seemed to express what ought to be expressed by the author of that kind of story. In course of time, he came to prefer it to his own. And so, on Saturday, the 15th of February, 1908, the very first issue of The Magnet, bearing this nom de plume, appeared on the bookstalls. All true magnet enthusiasts now know by heart the opening words of that first story, The Making of Harry Wharton.
1: Send Master Harry to me. Colonel Wharton filled his glass from the decanter, held it up to the light, and then slowly sipped the contents, a dark shade of thought upon his bronzed face the while. The Colonel had dined, and he was alone now in the dark oak-paneled dining room at Wharton Lodge. A bronzed, grim-visaged old soldier was the Colonel, but under the rugged exterior a kindly heart beat. The door of the dining room opened, and the Colonel set down his glass, only half emptied, and compressed his lips slightly as he looked at the boy who came into the room. A handsome, well-built lad, finely formed, strong and active. Handsome, indeed, was the face, with its well-marked features and large, dark eyes. But there was a cloud upon it, a cloud that seemed habitual there, and in the dark eyes was a glint of suspicion and defiance. The whole manner of the boy was one of suppressed hostility.
0: Already the master's hand is evident in the authoritative, economical way in which the two characters are drawn, and the central situation is soon established with equal skill. Harry Wharton, it seems, has been running wild and is now about to be tamed.
1: I'm going to send you to school. Harry Wharton's face fell.
2: To school?
1: Yes. I've written to Dr. Locke, the headmaster of Greyfriars, the school where I was educated, and he's ready to receive you. You will go to Greyfriars tomorrow.
0: And to Greyfriars Harry duly goes, though on the way he comes to blows with another Greyfriars boy, Frank Nugent, who later becomes his closest friend. He hasn't been long at his new school before he's sprawling on the floor of the Remove common room, known to Greyfriars men as the Rag, after being knocked down by the existing captain of the form, George Bulstrode, whom Wharton is soon to supplant. As he's sitting there, another junior from the lower fourth comes hurriedly into the study and falls over him.
1: The newcomer was a somewhat stout junior with a broad face and a pair of large spectacles.
3: "Yarrow!"
1: roared the junior as he sprawled on the floor of the study.
3: "What's that in the way? What do you mean by having a dog in the study, you silly bounders?"
1: howled Bulstrode. Billy Bunter looked round as he rose and peered closely at Harry through his big glasses. It was pretty clear that big as his spectacles were, they did not assist his vision very much.
3: "My hat! It's the new kid! Well, what does he mean by sprawling on the floor? I say, you new fellow."
0: In a recording made not long before his death, Hamilton recalled the origins of his most famous creation.
4: Bunter is a combination of three persons. His circumference was borrowed from an editor. He overflowed the arms of his armchair, and how he ever got into that chair and out again, I never knew. But his circumference struck me very strongly, and I handed it on to Bunter. One was a relative of mine who used to peer at me through his spectacles like an owl. That's where he got his specs. And another was another relative who was always expecting a cheque, which never arrived, and in the meanwhile was very anxious to borrow a pound. That became Bunter's postal order.
0: Bunter's plaintive plea as he tried to borrow money, "I'm expecting a postal order," was soon one of his hallmarks, like his perpetual greed. At first a minor character, he soon came to play a leading part in every series, and has now achieved immortality. His name has entered the language as a synonym for an overweight, compulsive eater. This is surely a tribute to the meticulous care which Frank Richards devoted to selecting it.
4: A name must call the character to mind. If Billy Bunter had been named Bertie Montmorency, he wouldn't have gone across at all. He couldn't have. There used to be, when I was a kid, something called Bunter's Nervine. Some kind of quack medicine. I never came across it, but I used to see it advertised. And I think that must have put the name into my mind. And also the words Billy Bunter suggested themselves. Somebody who was fairly plump.
0: But the reader of those early, and indeed later, magnets didn't have to rely on his imagination to see what Bunter looked like. The magnet was never a comic, as it has sometimes quite wrongly been described. Each issue contained a Greyfriars story at least 20,000 words long, about one-third the length of an average novel, plus a shorter supporting serial. It never included, let alone consisted of, strip cartoons, though it did include illustrations, and these from the first were of a very high standard.
4: Ah, Arthur Clarke could draw. He was the first magnet artist, and he did the first Bunter, and I nearly jumped for joy when I saw him, because he got him so exactly. It was marvellous, and that's a pattern they've all followed since.
0: The excellent drawings undoubtedly increased the magnet's appeal, but its true strength, all authorities agree, lay in the way in which the stories, however improbable in themselves, emerged naturally from the reaction of the characters upon each other. At the centre of every story were the famous five, the little coterie who really ran the remove under Harry Wharton's leadership. For, under the beneficent influence of Greyfriars, he had soon revealed a different side to his personality. His staunch lieutenant was Frank Nugent, the worthy but sometimes weak individual whom Frank Richards modelled upon himself. Bob Cherry, a cheerful, blundering, good-natured games player, served as a foil to his more complex classmates, while the fourth member of the Co., as they sometimes called themselves, was a different type again.
4: Now, Bull, for instance, suggests a certain stolidity, strength and obstinacy, doesn't it? Well, that's what Johnny Bull is. He's a good chap, but he's rather obstinate and given to saying, I told you so.
0: The final member of the famous five, who arrived in the sixth issue of the Magnet, was a more surprising creation. For this was Edwardian England, and the British Empire was in its heyday.
2: My esteemed and ridiculous chum, let the restraining influence of absurd common sense mitigate the ludicrous infuriation.
4: I liked the idea of making a coloured boy a friend on equal terms with the other boys and a valued member of the Co. Well, I thought it had a good effect. No end of readers in India like it, of course, though they sometimes raise objections to Harry Singh's English.
0: And so, week by week, the whole rich cast was assembled, all aptly named and with not a single cardboard stereotype among them. The staff were drawn with equal care, and, as usual, received appropriate and evocative names, from the popular Larry Lassels, the good-natured games master, to the pompous, self-important Paul Pontifex Prout, form master of the fifth. After really serious offences, the remove would find themselves summoned to see the somewhat unworldly headmaster, Dr. Locke. But their most constant contact was with Henry Quelch, a tall, thin, sharp-featured classics specialist, often described as a beast, but a just beast. The school servants, too, were personalities in their own right, especially that venerable guardian of the gates, William Gosling, the school porter, perpetually unhappy in his work thanks to his loathing of boys. He had his own famous catchphrase, "What I says is this here."
4: Well, as this is this here, I heard a socialist orator say that once. I think it was on that tab at Hyde Park Corner, 70 years ago, I should think. One of the early socialists, and he was waving his arms. What I says is this here. That went right off to Gosling.
0: A feature of the Magnet from the beginning was the wealth of literary allusions every story contained. These undoubtedly helped Frank Richards to achieve his weekly quota of words, and they reflected one of his constant principles, the respect with which he treated his juvenile audience.
4: The actual fact is that if you want to write for boys, you must write for adults. You can't write down to a boy. He spots you at once and throws the thing aside. And if there's anything he doesn't understand, he's perfectly willing to pass it over without understanding it. He thinks that's something the author knows that he doesn't.
0: The original target audience had been boys aged between 8 and 14, and as each generation of schoolboys outgrew it, others acquired the magnet habit. But so too did many adults, or more precisely, they reacquired it.
4: In the early years, I doubt whether there were grown-up readers at all. But that began, I should think, after about 10 years. And then I used to hear from middle-aged people, and even old people sometimes. Many old readers have told me that they read The Magnet as boys and enjoyed it and read it again 20 years later and found an immense amount of stuff in it that they had never suspected in boyhood.
0: The Magnet's emergence as a periodical which adults could read and talk about without being too apologetic about it was followed by what everyone agrees to be its golden age.
4: 1925 to 1935, I think, was the best. I did my best work then, I think. Of course, I was only a young fellow then, about 65.
0: By now, the price had risen by stages from the original halfpenny to tuppence. But still, the magazine's popularity grew. Because the younger part of the readership regularly altered, and the older part actually welcomed familiar themes and situations, Frank Richards was able to ring the changes on a relatively few basic plots. A favourite one involved a leading character, often Bunter, being unfairly expelled. Sometimes he'd be actively supported by his classmates, who would then barricade themselves in some suitable location. At other times, as on this occasion, the victim of injustice would go into hiding.
1: After seeing Mr. Quelch's face at dinner, the juniors hoped fervently that he would spend the afternoon also in school looking for Bunter, leaving Wingate to take the remove again. He looked dangerous, in the opinion of his dutiful form. But they were disappointed. Mr. Quelch apparently had done all he could in the way of hunting Bunter during the morning. In the afternoon, he returned to his form master's duties, and that his temper was tart, not to say tartaric, was soon very clear. Harry Wharton received 100 lines for whispering to Nugent. Vernon Smith was the next with 200 lines for not answering immediately he was spoken to. Peter Todd came third, with an impot for shuffling his feet. "Hard cheese, old bean," murmured the bounder incautiously. Mr. Quelch's eye glittered at him.
3: Did you speak, Vernon Smith?
1: The bounder started. Yes, sir.
3: What did you say to Todd?
1: I said it was hard cheese, sir, said Vernon Smith calmly. The bounder of Greyfriars faced his angry foremaster quite coolly. Anything like fear had been quite left out of the bounder's composition, and perhaps he rather enjoyed standing up to Quelchy in these strenuous moments. The form always expected nerve from the bounder, and Smithy was not the fellow to disappoint such an expectation.
3: Vernon Smith, I should be sorry to think that my instruction had left you incapable of speaking your mother tongue. If you can speak English, kindly do so, and refrain from the use of vulgar slang.
1: Right-ho, sir.
3: What? What did you say?
1: I said, right-ho, sir.
3: Stand out before the class, Vernon Smith. You will remember, Vernon Smith, not to use such an expression to your form master again.
1: Right-ho, sir.
3: What? Roared Mr. Quelch.
1: Right-ho, sir, said the bounder deliberately. The cool impertinence of the bounder and the concentrated wrath in Mr. Quelch's face proved too much for the juniors. They laughed. That laugh was fairly frozen on their lips by the icy glare they had received from their form master. There was a sudden silence.
3: So, this form regards impertinence as amusing, said Mr. Quelch. Ha! We shall see! Hold out your hand again, Vernon Smith.
1: Right-ho, sir, said the bounder hardily. But the swipe that came down on the bounder's palm really made him wish that he had not carried his little joke so far. He went back to his place, looking quite pale. After that, the Greyfriars remove walked in fear and trembling. If they'd been in the cave of the Cyclops with Polyphemus looking round for his next victim, they could hardly have been more watchful and on the alert.
0: To vary the location, the Removites travelled all over the world, although Frank Richards himself never moved out of Europe. The presence of Hari Jamset Ram Singh, for example, provided a reason in 1926 for transporting the juniors to India.
1: The huge elephant came to a halt. At a touch from the mahout, the driver perched on its neck, the gigantic animal knelt. Dusky officers in gorgeous raiment assisted the little brown gentleman from the howdah. With great curiosity, the Greyfriars juniors gazed at the Jam Bahadur, Hari Singh's uncle and regent, of whom they'd often heard the Nabob speak at Greyfriars. The Jam treated the schoolboy Nabob with the deepest respect, while the guards regarded him with awe, and the officers knelt to touch his feet with their foreheads. My only hat,
2: Bob Cherry murmured to Wharton. Is this the same old Inky we've always known?
1: Oh, blessed if I shall thump him on the back or buzz a boot at him while we're in Barney Poor. I should expect one of these jollies to slice off my napper.
2: Wharton chuckled. My esteemed friends, we are now about to enter Barney Poor, said Hari Singh, beaming. You will be my guests at the palace, which we shall reach this evening. Will the excusefulness be terrific if I leave you for a short time to travel on elephant with Jam? The longfulness since I have seen my esteemed uncle is great.
1: Oh, that's all right, old Bean, said Harry. I suppose I'd better not call you old Bean now. I'll make it Highness.
2: Oh, fat head, said the Nabob of Barneypur. In my kingdom, and at esteemed Greyfriars, the samefulness is the proper caper. To my subjects I am Huzur, which is to say, Highness. But to my esteemed and ridiculous friends, the old beanfulness is still terrific.
1: Good old Inky, chuckled Bob.
0: Let's pause at this point and learn a little more about the man who created the magnet. In old age, he became secretive about his early years, being sensitive about the fact that he hadn't himself been to a public school. The past he created for Frank Richards, of an adventurous boyhood in the backwoods of Canada, was totally fictitious. Who then was Frank Richards? Charles Harold St. John Hamilton, to use his real name, was born in August 1876 in a small two-story cottage, now destroyed, in Oak Street, Ealing. His early years, thanks to a brutal, drunken father, were unhappy, as his niece Mrs. Una Hamilton Wright later learned.
5: His father was a fiend, and when he was about six, a boy at school was looking very miserable, and Uncle said to him, well, what's the matter with you today? And he said, my father's just died. And Uncle said to him, oh, I wish mine had.
0: A year later, the little boy had his wish, and his widowed mother became responsible for supporting her family of seven, of whom the most influential from Charles's point of view was his elder brother, Dick.
5: Dick was the extrovert and extraordinarily good-looking and tall and very much at ease with people. And Uncle Charlie was shy and inferiority complex, rather hang-back, but very bright at school, very keen on learning and reading, always reading, and was a year ahead of himself. Dick was lazy and either just kept up with the others or tending to lag behind. He always had a gang of friends that he was playing with. Charlie tagged along, and Dick used to say, coming fag, always called Charlie fag, and when they were short of ideas, it was fag that came up with the ideas for new exploits. And so he was groomed into being number two to an extrovert, and that's really the position of Frank Nugent, if you look at him.
0: The family weren't badly off by most standards, but they moved constantly, since the young widow was given the use of houses temporarily empty by her brother, an estate agent. Charlie, as the family called him, was indeed sent to a fee-paying school, but if the researchers who claim to have identified it have done so correctly, it wasn't Greyfriars.
6: Thornhouse School, Ealing. A school for young gentlemen. French, German, Latin, Greek, and English taught. Fees, day scholar, 3 guineas per term.
0: Here, or at some similar establishment, the young schoolboy discovered that aptitude for languages which was to stand him in good stead when he came to create comic scenes in the removed classroom.
5: He learnt Latin. He was almost ahead of the master. He used to read a chapter ahead in the textbook and then catch his master out because the master hadn't read that chapter in time for the lesson. He found himself unpopular, but he was very good at Latin and he loved it.
4: Yes, I was always keen on the classics. And as a matter of fact, I've written a bunch of story in Latin. It was published recently in the Times Educational Supplement. There was one little difficulty. Yaru cannot be translated into any language but English.
0: On the playing field, where so many exciting incidents at Greyfriars were set, he failed to shine. But he revealed another talent. From the age of 12 onwards, he used to entertain his younger brother and sister with stories he'd invented, and few writers can have discovered their vocation so early in life. He made one short-lived excursion into another occupation when, at 16, he left school and his family rallied round to find him a job in his elder brother's poster and advertising company. As soon as the day's work was over, however, he went up to his room and started writing. Success came rapidly. At 17, he sold his first story, and within a few months he'd become a full-time writer of boys' fiction. His fertility as a writer was already remarkable and was to become a legend. He later estimated that he'd written 60 million words, which makes him the most prolific writer who ever lived. Some of the stories which appeared over his pen names were in fact written by other hands, perhaps because his copy had failed to reach the office in time, and identifying these is now a minor branch of Greyfriars scholarship. The vast majority of issues of The Magnet, however, were written by Charles Hamilton, for Greyfriars soon became his first love, though he always found time to contribute to other periodicals and to write long, complete stories about the Greyfriars characters, which were published separately in fourpenny paperbacks. Hamilton's niece, very early in life, discovered his extraordinary facility for writing.
5: When I was about five, I knew it. I suppose I knew it at four. He always was pounding away on a typewriter in his room. He used to read The Magnet stories to us before they went to press. You may wonder whether he corrected. A lot of people ask me, did he correct his work? Well, the answer is he never took a carbon copy. He never recast a story. Occasionally, he felt a page was leading him in the way he didn't wish to go. He'd tear it out of the machine. Always save it, tear off the top few lines and use those for personal letters. I mean, he wasn't a slightly scotch for nothing. And then he would put another page in the machine and off he'd go again. That's the only correction he ever did, and not very often.
0: Since from the beginning Charles Hamilton could sell everything he wrote, and he wrote incessantly, he was soon earning a comfortable income. But he lived up to it, for he had one costly and potentially ruinous vice, gambling. His chief passion was for roulette, and like the juniors of the Remove, who visited it in more than one story, he was particularly attracted by the casino in Monte Carlo.
4: Oh, I had a long campaign there once, stayed for about 3 months. I was in the casino every afternoon and evening. Or nearly everyone. I remember I had to stick my editors for some checks in advance, see me through. And when it was all over, I had just enough money to pay my hotel bill and hire a car to get off into Italy.
0: About this vice, or amusement, Hamilton was unrepentant, pointing out, as was indeed true, that it provided him with a constant source of material for his stories. The more reckless or disreputable characters at Greyfriars were forever betting on cards or horses and getting dangerously into debt.
4: If you're going to write stories, you must know the subject you're going to write about. And what is the use of warning anybody against gambling if you don't know what gambling is? At least you must go through something or other once or twice.
0: Hamilton also condemned smoking, the sure sign at Greyfriars of a shady rotter, and did indeed eschew cigarettes, though his pipe was seldom out of his mouth. But more robust pleasures of the flesh made little appeal. He was engaged, very briefly in 1913, after his mother died, to an English girl, whose aunt kept one of the hotels for the English in Nice.
5: I think he got cold feet, because although he got engaged to her and gave her a nice ring, they didn't get round to a marriage date, and then he suddenly thought he ought to do something about it, so he took her out in a fiacre one evening and said, what about eloping? Let's just run off and get married before the mayor saw marriage in Nice. And she said, oh no, she'd got to have a white wedding and in England at a parish church and all her family had got to be there. And he more or less said to her, a marriage before the mayor or nothing. And she chose nothing. It was her choice, but I think he very carefully manoeuvred her into it.
0: After this narrow escape from matrimony, the 37-year-old author settled happily down to the bachelor life for which nature had clearly intended him. With no family ties, he was free to indulge his passion for travel on the continent, where he was caught by the outbreak of the First World War. Indeed, one Greyfriars story was actually passed by the German censor before being sent on to London. But once back in England, he settled happily near the Kent coast, where Greyfriars was also supposed to be situated, and in 1926 bought a small detached house in Kingsgate near Broadstairs. Here, apart from the war years, he was to spend the rest of his life, devotedly cared for by his housekeeper, Miss Edith Hood, and passing his days in the tranquillity which clearly suited his temperament. Disappointingly, food meant little to the man who'd created Billy Bunter, though he did share the fat owl's preference for sweet things.
7: Well, he didn't have a very big appetite, but he did. He was very fond of jam tarts and cakes and things like that, much better than meat. He wasn't a meat eater, and anyway, I had a job to get him to eat meat. As very difficult sometimes. He was a very poor eater, really.
0: Very little was allowed to disturb the daily routine of his writing, except perhaps a little gardening.
7: If it's fun to the garden. But you could always see him. He was thinking out something all the time, and if something came to him, he would go back to his study and write it out.
0: By the late 1930s, the Magnet had passed its peak. At the start of the war, the circulation, which had once exceeded 200,000, was down to 42,000. And in December 1939, its old stable companion, the Gem, which had struggled on only by reprinting earlier series, was closed down. But to everyone beyond its publisher's offices in Fleetway House, the Magnet still seemed secure. On Saturday, the 18th of May, 1940, it appeared as usual, with the first installment of a new series, The Shadow of the Sack. Once again, Harry Wharton's temper had landed him in trouble, the same subject that had given the very first Magnet its plot. But this was not Magnet number one. It was number 1683. The closing sentences of the issue promised fresh delights ahead.
8: It was a cheery party that went up to study number one in the remove to tea. That spot of trouble had blown over, and all was calm and bright, for the present at least. Though had the chums of the remove only known it, they were at the beginning of what was going to be a rather exciting term. Don't miss the exciting sequel to this story, The Battle of the Beaks. You'll find it in next Saturday's Magnet.
0: But you didn't. There was no next week's Magnet. The final instalment was written, and may one day be published, an exciting prospect for all true Magnet lovers. Many indeed wrote to Frank Richards to ask what had happened, for the Amalgamated Press offered no word of explanation but simply closed the Magnet down in mid-series. Its violent death after 32 years went almost unnoticed by the public at large, for the British Army in France was in retreat, invasion seemed an imminent possibility, defeat not inconceivable. But whatever the circumstances, the paper's loyal readers surely deserved better of the company they'd helped to support. So too, he felt, did the man who'd given them so much pleasure, and in his heyday earned such substantial profits for it. Edith Hood remembers his reaction to the news.
7: Oh yes, they wrote to him and said they were closing down, and that was a great shock to him. He was really upset. I really haven't seen him so upset. He didn't know what he was going to do, and I don't think he ever got over it, really.
0: At 63, Frank Richards found his occupation gone. The next few years were a dark period for him, and indeed for his most famous character, Billy Bunter, who was reduced to appearing ingloriously in a strip cartoon in a comic magazine. But paradoxically, the real fame of both was only just beginning. Billy Bunter and his creator were, in today's phrase, about to go upmarket and to reach a whole new public. The transformation of Frank Richards into a respectable, even cult figure, began with an article about boys' weeklies, which George Orwell wrote for the literary magazine Horizon. Discussing The Gem and The Magnet, Orwell doubted whether one man could have written all the stories, a charge he later withdrew, stressed their appeal to snobbery and old-fashioned imperialism, and mentioned that, as he put it, sex was completely taboo. They were wholly free from what he described as the guilty sex-ridden atmosphere that pervaded so much of the earlier literature for boys. Taking this comment as criticism, Richards remained unmoved.
4: George Orwell said somewhere, throughout the whole range, there's no mention of sex. Well, of course, there shouldn't be. You don't want to put that into young heads.
0: In a long and detailed reply to Orwell, also published in Horizon, the elderly conservative from an obscure suburban private school more than held his own against the old Etonian socialist. And towards the end of the war, Frank Richards was rediscovered by magazine editors. Because he'd sold the copyright in the Greyfriars characters, he was at first unable to write about them. But in 1946, this difficulty was overcome. The first of a new series of Greyfriars stories, this time in hardback, Billy Bunter of Greyfriars School, helped to introduce these still famous names to a new public. In 1952, they reached an even larger one with a television series of the same name. A further series followed, and Frank Richards found himself a celebrity, interviewed by the BBC, featured in the newspapers, and lionized by his fans. He enjoyed his belated fame. There was even talk of his appearing in the honours list, though it came to nothing. Although suffering from increasing infirmity, for his last few weeks he was virtually blind, he went on writing, or indulging in his favourite recreation of reading Latin, almost to the end, which came, peacefully, in his sleep on Christmas Eve 1961, at the age of 85. It must have seemed that the magnet era had come to an end. But in fact, it was only just beginning. Probably more people have read the magazine in the 20 years since 1961 than in the 32 during which it was appearing week by week. The man responsible, Howard Baker, explains how this happened.
9: I discovered after the war that there was still a continuing interest in the magnet stories. In fact, there was a small coterie of collectors. I thought we'd take a chance, a leap in the dark, and publish a volume of stories, a collection, in facsimile form. We didn't have very high hopes. To our surprise, though, it was a big success. So having produced the first volume, we just went on, and we've been going on ever since. In fact, we're producing more magnets today than were being produced in the 20s and 30s.
0: Since no one much under the age of 50 is now likely to remember spending his weekly tuppence on the magnet, the market for reissued volumes might be expected to be a nostalgic one, diminishing with the years. But there's no sign of this happening.
9: It would diminish if all of our readers were middle-aged and elderly and getting older. But, of course, new people are coming to it. In fact, I'm surprised at the number of young people who've developed a taste for the Greyfriars stories.
0: For many adults, of course, of both sexes, Greyfriars needs no introduction. Mary Cadogan, now a specialist writer on children's fiction, became an enthusiast in her childhood when she used to steal her older brother's copy of the magnet and read it before he saw it. In fact, it's alleged that at one time the magnet had as many girl readers as boys. What was the reason for that?
10: Well, now, there was no sex. But I firmly believe that one reason why the magnet was very popular with girls was because of the magnetic qualities that these Greyfriars boys had. I mean, for instance, they were always referred to as Greyfriars men. They called each other men rather than boys. It was a kind of insult to talk about someone as a Greyfriars boy. And I think this was the nice thing that came through, that although they were shoving, pushing, adolescent, noisy boys, but you always felt somewhere there was the adult potential in these characters. And from the point of view of the girl reader, this was very exciting, and it was also very satisfying. I always felt that Harry Warton, Bob Cherry, were so rounded out compared with the sort of boys that I played with, you know, in the playground or in the street.
0: Of all the Greyfriars characters, it's Bunter, with his weight and excessive appetite, who emerges most clearly. Even George Orwell described him as a first-rate character. And the broadcaster and medical writer, Dr. David Delvin, believes that here Frank Richards, even if unintentionally, displayed real insight.
11: Some of his phrases were very good. He said things like, there was great comfort to be found in a cake. That's absolutely true for the unhappy fat boy or the unhappy fat adult. Half the reason why they do it is because of the terrific comfort to be found in stuffing yourself full, what the psychoanalysts in their jargon like to call oral gratification. And Bunter, if ever there was a chap for oral gratification, it was him.
0: And if Bunter's motivation was just what the youngest and least sophisticated magnet reader had always assumed it to be, what of the man who invented him? What was the clue to that strange, solitary, dedicated life in an imaginary world mainly populated for almost 70 years by noisy, boisterous extroverts, existing only in his imagination?
5: My uncle had an inferiority complex. He imagined that his head was too big for his body. He stood approximately 5'6" high. He had small muscular hands and small muscular feet. He took size 6 in shoes, and so did I, and I had great amusement of pushing him into some of my high-heeled court shoes on one occasion, which gives you an idea of how small his feet were. He imagined his head was too big. He was so sensitive about this that he would not wear a hat. When he lost his hair quite early, he wore a toupee, which he was very ashamed and very sensitive. And this led to his not going out in the daylight if he could help it, rather like an expectant woman of the 19th century. You took your walks in the twilight. And Uncle Charlie, very early in life, came into this category. He'd go and post all his letters as soon as it began to get dark.
0: Everyone who studied the magnet, and its admirers encompass every age group and social background, has his or her own explanation for its continuing appeal today. Howard Baker.
9: I think it's the feeling of security and serenity that it seems to impart. Many people today, despite the burgeoning affluence of the 70s and 80s do feel a bit sick and worried and insecure. They'd like to look back with perhaps qualified affection to the seemingly secure, sedate days before the war, when the pound was always worth a pound.
0: Mary Cadogan believes that it's the quality of Frank Richards' work that will enable it to live.
10: I think the stories are very underrated on the whole by what I would call the literary critics. I have a shelf full of books, of critical assessments of children's books, of children's fiction, and I suppose Hamilton's lucky if he rates more than a paragraph or two, and it's usually a very dismissive one. And I think this is often because the people who are professional critics don't read these story papers. They look at them and say, ah, yes, comics. They don't realise that they were a jolly good read. They think they're at the same level as the sort of, well, the comic paper, comic strip paper, because they're not.
0: Another Greyfriars enthusiast is John Wernham, founder of a collection of Frank Richards' relics, proudly called the Charles Hamilton Museum, and publisher of a series of detailed scholarly works about the Magnet and its companion publications.
12: His great skill, we've tried endlessly to analyse it, it's impossible, but he was a natural storyteller. You can pick up one of his stories, one of his publications, and in a moment you are with the characters, you're in the study with the juniors, you're on the playing field. That is the extraordinary thing. And if you take it to pieces and analyse it, you still don't know how it's done.
0: Charles Hamilton himself had his own explanations why the school he'd created exercised such a lasting appeal to so many people.
4: Greyfriars, it is a life of innocence. It's as things should be. It's no good saying they are exactly like that, because we know they're not. But it's as things should be and might be. And the more you impress that upon the reader's mind, the more things are likely to be like that.
0: How would the man himself like to have been remembered?
5: In his last letter to me, he talks about the Cheshire Cat and this record of his, Floriac Greyfriars, and he calls it Vox Ricardus, the voice of Richards. And he compared it to the Cheshire Cat when the cat had vanished and only his grin remained behind. And he said that his record and all his work came into that category, the grin remained behind. And I think this is very true, and I think he'd like to be thought of in that way, that he'd brought humour and happiness and perhaps enlightenment to a whole lot of people who wouldn't otherwise have had it.
4: I know it sounds utterly absurd at my time of life, but when I'm sitting at the typewriter, I'm only 16 years old. Oh, yes, I live at Greyfriars.

0: Good Old Greyfriars was written by Norman Longmate. The reader was Geoffrey Wheeler and the narrator David Marlowe. The excerpts of the voice of Frank Richards were taken from a commercial recording called Floriat Greyfriars. The school song, with words by Frank Richards and music by Malcolm Arnold, was specially recorded by Boys of Manchester Grammar School, directed by Richard Sinton. The programme was produced in Manchester by Stanley Williamson.
1: Would you credit it? 50-odd years of baking it same old Ovies. Now top brass at Ovies tell me they want an alternative. Still with same wheat germ goodness, but a bit softer like and less crusty. I told them I'm too old to change my ways now. I'll put one at Lance onto it. Very nice, young Harold. If you like that sort of thing.
2: Ovies Handy Love. A new softer hose. When you want a drink to cool your throat.

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1: Sorry!
0: And thick milk chocolate for your delight?
1: Sorry!
0: Nougat and caramel, golden light?
1: Sorry!
0: And don't forget the hazelnut in every bite! And again! What has a hazelnut in every bite?
1: Sorry!
0: Thick milk chocolate for your delight?
1: Sorry!
0: Nougat and caramel, golden light? And don't forget the hazelnut in every bite!
1: Sorry!
0: A hazelnut in every bite!
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1: Sorry!
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1: Sorry!
0: Nougat and caramel golden light?
1: Sorry!
0: And don't forget the hazelnut in every bite! And again! What has a hazelnut in every bite?
1: Sorry!
0: Thick milk chocolate for your delight?
1: Sorry!
0: Nougat

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1: It's the Arthur Haynes Show.

Presenting Arthur Haynes, Nicholas Parsons, and Patricia Hayes in sketches by Johnny Spate, with songs by Janie Martin and the BBC Review Orchestra leader Julian Gaillard, conducted by Malcolm Lockyer.

0: The general practitioner works hard in his surgery. Some of his patients are genuine. Some of them, maybe 30%, habitual lead swingers. Lazy, good-for-nothings out to abuse the health service.
1: Next, please.
2: Oh, that's me, Doctor. Thank you.
1: Oh, well, will you come this way, please?
2: Yes, thank you.
1: Fine. Ah, good morning, Mr.
2: Haynes.
1: Haynes, oh, yes, sir.
2: H-A-Y-N-E-S.
1: Yes, Mr. Haynes, that's Haynes. Right. Well, yes. Would you like to pull up a chair and sit down, Mr.
2: Yes,
1: Haynes?
2: Yes, thank you very much, yes.
1: Fine. Well, now then, what's the matter with you?
2: I've got a pain in my foot, Doctor.
1: Oh, well, just put your foot on the chair over there, that's fine. Now, let's, let me see now. Now, does it hurt when I press like that?
2: Oof. Oh, yeah, it does, yes.
1: No, does it hurt when I press like that?
2: Oh, don't.
1: Yes, yeah. And does it hurt when I press like that?
2: Oh, you didn't half hurt, Doc.
1: Hmm. Does that hurt now?
2: Oh, terrible, yeah.
1: Well, I'm not pressing.
2: Well, it still hurts, Doctor. It's hurting all the same. All the time it hurts.
1: Well, I can't see anything wrong with it, really. No bruise, no swelling. Nothing really that could cause the pain.
2: Oh, well, it's hurting, Doctor. I know that. It's definitely hurting. Perhaps it's inside. Perhaps that's why you can't see anything, because it's inside, you know. There might be something inside my foot that you can't see. You wouldn't see that on the outside if it wasn't hurting, would you? I mean, if it's hurting inside, you would never see it. There wouldn't be any bruises or any swelling, was it, if it was on the inside, like?
1: Yes, well...
2: And it could be on the inside, couldn't it?
1: Thank you very much for giving me a medical lecture, but I think I know how to handle the situation. Don't worry about it. I think it'll be all right. Look, I'll tell you what, I'll give you something to rub on it, and we'll see how that goes. How's that?
2: Oh, fine. Thank you very much.
1: You can put your sock and your boot on
2: again.
1: Oh,
2: that's very kind.
1: Over there. Excuse me, I'm so sorry.
2: I'll say that's a nasty cough you got there, isn't it, Doctor?
1: Yes, it's...
2: What do you put it down to, then, is it?
1: Oh, I don't know, overwork, you know, not enough fresh air, and smoking, I suppose, smoking too much.
2: Do you know what I'd do if I were you?
1: What?
2: I'd go and see a doctor about that.
1: I don't need to see a doctor.
2: Well, you should do. There's a smashing one that lives up the end of Talbot Road there in that big house. Dr. Jones is his name. He's a very, very good doctor, he is.
1: Really?
2: I'm thinking about changing to him myself. I reckon he's marvellous.
1: I'm not interested in Dr. Jones or his reputation.
2: Well, you ought to be. Half your customers are flocking down there to join him, I tell you, and you can't blame him either, mate. He's got a lovely new surgery, beautiful nurse, really? Nothing like this one. Yeah. I mean, his magazines are up to date as well. Your magazines are about 4 years old, mate. You haven't changed them in 4 years.
1: I am running a surgery here, not a reading room.
2: Yeah, I know, but I mean, people have got to read something while they're waiting for you to roll in, haven't they? I mean, you don't come in. I mean, that's another thing about Dr. Jones. He's always on time, you know. You never bother, do you?
1: I mean, I never bother.
2: Well, you never bother. I was here at 9 o'clock this morning. You didn't come in till 10:30.
1: You must know, I was up nearly all last night.
2: Oh, well, if you want to go gadding around the town all night... You can't expect them to get here early, can
1: you? I was not gadding about the town dancing and boozing, as you put it. I was arranging for a very sick woman to go into hospital. It was imperative that she had some specialist treatment.
2: Why, couldn't you handle it yourself, then? I mean, what was the matter with her?
1: My patients are no concern of yours. And my waiting room is also crowded with my patients, so if you don't mind, I bet it's not, mate.
2: They've all gone down to Dr. Jones, that lot, if they've heard what we've been talking about, mate. All down to Dr. Jones.
1: Just take this, will you, please? Take this.
2: Well, what's this, then?
1: This is your prescription. Just take that, please.
2: What's this say, then? A chick-a-bubble, a bubble chick a.
1: Latin.
2: Latin? What for?
1: Ointment.
2: Ointment? Is that all I'm going to get, ointment?
1: That's all you need.
2: Oh, old Dr. Jones is much more generous than that with his prescriptions, mate.
1: I'm sure, Dr. Jones.
2: He always gives his patients nice ones. Now, my mate Fred, he was down there the other day, and he gave him a... You know what he gave him a prescription for?
1: Tell me.
2: 16 rolls of bandage, 4 packets of lint, 2 bottles of Alibert oil capsules, 4 jars of ointment, 8 bars of soap, and 2 boxes of bath cubes. And you can't complain about that for a bad foot, can you?
1: No wonder Dr. Jones is so popular with all your friends. I suppose they're all doing well off the National Health Service with the assistance of Dr. Jones. I'm beginning to understand now why he's so popular with his patients.
2: What do you mean, doing well off the National Health? My mate Fred ain't doing so well. He only draws £5.10 a week.
1: £5.10.
2: If it wasn't for his national assistance, his industrial insurance and his 6 club, mate, he'd be starving, he would.
1: His what club?
2: 6 club.
1: Oh, I'm sorry, yes. I think you should visit the dentist as well. All that, How much has he managed to draw in for himself a week?
2: Well, with the, now let me see, the National Wealth, the National Assistance, Industrial Insurance and Sick Club, I think he's drawing in about 25 quid a week.
1: And all that for not working?
2: Oh, so that's your attitude, is it?
1: I think it's disgraceful.
2: That's class distinction, that's what it is, mate, right? I can see what your politics are. It's a fine attitude, I must say, for a working class doctor. No wonder you're losing all your customers. Now, you look at old Fred now. He's 8 weeks off, is that it?
1: Yes.
2: He's all right since he went to Dr. Jones. And look at me, I'm getting nothing out of the welfare state, not even a family allowance. I don't get a family allowance, mate.
1: Well, have you applied for a family allowance?
2: Well, of course I have. I've put in for it twice and they've turned me down both times.
1: Well, have you appealed?
2: Well, I've been to see my MP as well, and he reckons he can't do nothing for me.
1: Why not?
2: Well, I've got no kids.
1: Of course you're not entitled to a family allowance if you haven't got any children. That's the whole idea of it. You have to have the children first.
2: Yeah, I know. Well, that's a worry of some people, but I mean, I can't have children.
1: You can't have children?
2: No. Can't have children.
1: I'm very sorry to hear that. As a doctor has told you this, definitely.
2: No, I don't need to see a doctor to tell me, mate. I know I can't. I'm telling you. I know myself I can't. I mean, it's all right for some people, but I've known about it for a long while, that's all.
1: Well, I'm very sorry about that.
2: Well, I just can't have any children.
1: Why can't you have children?
2: I'm not married.
1: You're not married.
2: Oh. And if you think I'm going to go around getting myself a bad name just for a few extra bob a week, mate, you're mistaken.
1: You ought to be ashamed of yourself. It's people like you who are abusing the National Health Service.
2: I'm not abusing it, mate. I mean, one tin of ointment, that's not abusing it, is it? I mean, my mate Fred,
1: yes.
2: He's down at the races today, yes?
1: Down at the races.
2: Having a nice little bet.
1: Having a nice little bet.
2: One or two drinks.
1: One or two drinks.
2: Lying in the sun.
1: Lying in the sun.
2: And if I know Fred, he's got a bird on each arm at all.
1: A girl on each arm, eh?
2: Well, sounds very pleasant, doesn't it? On a
1: it
2: day like this.
1: Sounds marvellous.
2: Oh, all for yes. Having a bad foot.
1: Oh! Oh!
2: Oh, what's the matter, Doctor?
1: I've got a pain in my foot.
2: Well, I think you'd better come with me.
1: Why, where are you going?
2: To Dr. Jones in that new house at the end of Talbot Road.
1: All right.
2: Oh! Oh! Oh!

Thank you. Thank you very much. Well, that was our somewhat disguised version of Everything's Coming Up Roses from that wonderful film, Gypsy. You know, Harold Arlen's always been my favorite composer. And so now, I'd like to sing you a song which he wrote specially for that wonderful film, A Star Is Born. The song is called The Man That Got Away.

0: Selling a house is a trying business. People have to come and look it over. Some of them genuine buyers. Some of them just having a good old nose round. Some of them are nice people. And some are not quite the type that one would normally invite in.
1: It's a long driveway, this, isn't it, love?
2: I say, it's a long driveway, this, isn't it?
1: That's what I just said, love. I just said that.
2: How did you? I thought I said it. I said it's a long driveway, isn't it? It's very long.
1: It's a bit of a walk from the pub, that'd be, wouldn't it, that driveway? Especially after a few pints. You wouldn't fancy that walk then, would you? Not after a few pints.
2: I wouldn't fancy this walk after a few pints. No, I wouldn't fancy it after that. There's plenty of trees, you know, it's got big grounds all round it. Plenty of grounds and that all round here and there. There's miles of it, isn't there? Miles of it, miles and miles.
1: Oh, there's easy miles of it. Yeah, love, look, there's the house over there, look.
2: Here, look. Someone looking out the window, see?
1: Where?
2: Up there, look.
1: Well, wave to them, love. Let them see we're friendly.
2: Oh, they're gone.
1: Oh, well, this is it. This door's nice, isn't it? Look, nice and big, isn't it?
2: This door's big, isn't it?
1: Oh, it's big, all right. Yes, it's big, all right. It's good wood, too.
2: I think by the look of it, it's very good wood.
1: Solid and all, you know. There's none of your old soap boxes there, you know. Well, I got a good bell here, too, ain't it? It's a good bell. You'd hear that anywhere, wouldn't you? I mean, if you were out in the back, you'd hear that, wouldn't you?
2: Can you hear that bell?
1: I can hear it now. It's musical, isn't it?
2: Yeah. And it's loud.

0: too.
1: Oh, it's loud, all right. Well, I mean, you need a loud bell in a big house like this. No good having a soft bell in a house like this, you know, not this size. It's easy to pull as well, you know what I mean? Every loud bell like that, it's easy to pull. You have a pull, have a pull.
0: Here, this is easy to pull.
2: What the devil do you think you're doing? Leave that bell alone. Thank you very much indeed. Now, would you mind telling me what you think you're doing with that bell?
1: I was just pulling it, that's all, mate. Just pulling it.
2: Yes, I realise that. I realise that you were pulling it. What the devil do you two want?
1: Well, we're just looking round the house. We're just giving the house a look over, that's all, mate. Me and the missus here, just giving it a butcher's.
2: A what?
1: A butcher's look.
2: Really?
1: Very nice, too. We like it, don't we, love?
0: Oh, we like this house, you know. We like it very much.
2: Really? Well, there's a sign on the main gates. It says, private. Keep out. Trespassers will be prosecuted. I suppose you read it.
1: Oh, yeah, I read it. I read it out to her, didn't I, love? I read it out to you.
0: Yes, he read it out. It says, trespassers will be prosecuted.
1: Yeah, and it's a good idea, too, mate, too. It is. So keep the riffraff out, that will.
2: Yes, exactly.
1: I mean, you let any old Tom, Dick or Harry come in here, mate. I mean, nice grounds like these, before you know where you are, they'll be all over the place having picnics.
0: It's, hey, you've got nice grounds here for picnics.
2: Yes.
1: I think you're very wise to keep them out, mate. Very, very wise.
2: Precisely. Precisely. And now perhaps you'll be good enough to inform me what you are doing here.
1: Who, me?
2: Yes, you.
1: Oh, well, I'm no Tom, Dick or Harry, mate. Not me. I mean, I've got an entitlement to come in here, haven't I?
2: An entitlement?
1: Yeah.
2: What makes you think that?
1: Well, this house is up for sale, isn't it?
2: Yes, that's right.
1: Well, they are, then. I mean, if you want to sell it, you've got to let people have a look at it, don't you?
0: I say, you know this house is up for sale.
2: Well, I should do. I am the gentleman who is selling it.
1: Well, I mean, you can't expect the people to buy it without seeing it, then, can you?
2: My dear fellow, do you know how much this house is worth?
1: Well, I don't know what it's worth, but I know the price you're asking for it.
0: I'll say, do you know how much this house is worth?
2: Well, I should do. £45,000.
0: Yes, that's right. It's on this form here what the estate agent give us.
2: Do you mean to say the estate agent sent you round here?
1: That's right, there you are. It's on this form. Look,
2: estate agent?
1: Yeah, round here. Look, on the form there. Look, there.
2: Oh, damn fools. They have no right to do this. I shall have to have a few words to say to them about this. They sent you round here, the estate agent.
1: Yeah, but you want to sell the house, don't you? I mean, if you want to sell the house, mate, you've got to expect people to come round and have a look at it, haven't you?
2: Look, I'm quite aware of that, my good man. But I only wish people to come round here and have a look at it who can afford to buy it.
1: Well, what makes you think we can't afford to buy it, then?
2: Well, really, I mean... Well, I don't wish to appear offensive, but... I mean, it's fairly obvious to me that this house is surely a little bit beyond your means.
1: Oh, you're going by appearances, are you? You're going by the way she looks, then, are you?
2: Well, and your clothes, of course, yes. Obviously, yes.
1: Yeah, but you don't know who we are, do you?
2: No, I have no idea who you are.
1: Well, then you ought to be a bit careful, didn't you, then? Eh? Before you go round casting nasturtiums, mate.
2: What are you talking about?
1: You know what I'm talking about. I might be an eccentric millionaire, for all you know, mightn't I?
2: A what?
1: An eccentric millionaire, for all you know.
2: Eccentric millionaire?
1: I might be, you never know, just because I'm dressed like this. She might be Lady Docker.
2: Lady Docker.
1: Well, I mean, you don't know who we are, do you? No, just said so. Yeah. I mean, I might be one of those blokes like old Charlie Claw or old Cotton. Old Charlie Forty, mightn't I?
2: Oh, yes, you might be.
1: I mean, how do you know I'm not Charles Claw, then?
2: I don't know, but I'm sure that you're not.
1: Why not?
2: Well, really, old chap, look here. I'm sure that, well, really, well, I don't think that Mr. Charles Claw looks like you or even dresses like you.
1: Have you ever met him,
2: then? No, I have never met
1: him. Well, if you've never met him, mate, how do you know what he looks like or what he dresses like?
2: I grant
1: you. Well, there you are, then. How do you know I'm not Charlie Claw?
2: You're not Charles Claw, are you? Are you?
1: Well, as it so happens, I'm not. But I might have been, mightn't I? I might have been.
2: I didn't really think you were, actually, because although, as you say, Charles Claw did in fact come from the East End of London, he is nevertheless obviously a man of very considerable ability and a very high mental capacity.
1: Oh, I see. So what you're trying to say is that I'm not, then?
2: No. I'm not saying. I just don't wish to appear rude, old chap. But the point is this. I mean, it's quite...
1: Well, just a minute. Look, now, I'll be honest with you. Now, I've already admitted that I'm not Charles Claw, am I, right?
2: Right, yes. Thank you very much.
1: Right. Now, I'm willing to admit that I might not have his ability or mental capacity, what you was talking about, all right?
2: All right, yes.
1: But at the same time, I might still be rich, mightn't I?
2: Huh.
1: Well, you don't have to have a great mental ability to win the football pools, do you?
2: The football pools.
1: You can win £145,000 for a penny on them, mate, without having nothing up there whatsoever in your nut at all, mate.
0: Yes, £145,000 for a penny, and he's not got nothing up there.
1: Why don't you belt up?
2: £145,000 for a penny?
1: Well, I mean, you've only got to pick out 8 drawers, mate, don't you? And you don't have to have a great mental capacity for that, do you? Of course, any fool can do that, can't they?
0: Yeah, I say. Yes? What made you think I was Lady Docker?
1: Look, why don't you shut up, you old rat bag?
2: £145,000. I see, I do hope you'll forgive me if I appeared a little brusque just now. I am terribly sorry. You know, you do understand. I mean, I was rather sort of caught off my guard, rather sort of embarrassed with all that bell ringing and banging on the door. You know, I was rather unexpected. You know, I wasn't really expecting anyone to call it.
0: Oh, he's changing his tune now, eh?
2: You like the house?
1: I like it very, very much indeed. Yes.
2: Do you like the house?
1: You like the house, love?
0: Yes, I like it, yes.
2: Oh, good. Well, would you like to come inside and see the rest of it? Do come this way. Yes. Do be careful with the carpet.
0: Oh, thank you, Lord.
2: Ah, there we are. Yes, those dogs do tear up the carpet, sir, don't they? There we are. Yes. A couple of red setters, you know, and a borzoir as well. A great one. Well, here we are. Here we are. Here we are.
1: Excuse me. Just take your hat off in the gentleman's house, will you, love? Take your hat off. Take your hat off in the gentleman's house, will you? You'll have to excuse her, mate. Only she's not all that when it comes to manners. Takes after her mother. Dragged up, you know. I've tried to knock a bit into her, but it's not there, you know, when it's not there. I mean, you can't make a silk purse out of a pig's ear, old, can you?
2: Don't worry. I mean, actually, it is quite customary for a lady to wear a hat inside on all occasions.
1: Oh, is it? Oh, yes. Yeah. Well, Yvonne?
0: Yes?
1: You can put your hat on again now. The gentleman says you can put your hat on.
0: I've only just took it off.
1: Well, put it on again. Put it on again, for goodness sake.
2: Yes,
1: she's always letting me down, she is. I wouldn't have married her, really, you know. I wouldn't have married her. About in the middle of the scandal.
2: Well, this is the drawing room where we are at present moment.
1: The gentleman said this is the drawing room.
0: Yeah,
1: have a look round, will you, love? Go and have a look round. See if you can see anything you like.
2: Yes,
1: sir. You'll have to. She's a bit mutt, you know.
2: A bit what?
1: A bit mutt and Jeff. Mutt and Jeff. She can't.
2: You know. Oh, I see. Yes. Mutt and Jeff.
1: It's a bit wonky on the old ear holes, you know. You know. She can't hear a thing. But the size of her ear holes, you'd think she could hear everything, wouldn't you? Look at them standing out like radar posts. Look at them. Look.
2: Yes, 145,000 pounds for a penny. It's amazing, isn't it?
1: Yeah, I know, it's marvellous, isn't it?
2: Oh, yes, amazing. It's damned lucky, I
1: suppose. Oh, it's all luck, mate, it's all luck, yeah. Now, did you just say this was a drawing room?
2: Yes, that's right, this is the drawing room, yes. Is something wrong?
1: Are you sure this is the drawing room?
2: Oh, certainly, yes.
1: It's not the stables, is it?
2: Stables?
1: Yeah, you've had horses in here, have you?
2: Horses? In here?
1: Well, I noticed the smell as we came in, but I couldn't place it. And then when I saw those horse brasses like, on the wall there, I thought to myself, hello, horses, that's what it is, it's horses. This has been the stables, yes.
2: Well, I do assure you there have been no horses in here.
1: You sure?
2: Certain.
1: Oh, well, perhaps it's her then.
2: This actually is the oldest part of the house.
1: These are wood, aren't they?
2: That's right, yes. That's
1: real wood?
2: Wood, oh yes. Well, of course, it's a wood structure.
1: Yeah. I mean, you've got a lot of wood in this house, haven't you? Well, they went in for wood quite a lot when they built these houses, didn't they?
2: Oh, yes.
1: I don't like it myself, too much wood, not in houses. No, burns easy. I mean, you get a fire and the whole house has gone up in smoke. I say, Yvonne?
0: Yes?
1: What do you think, then?
0: What about?
1: About the wood. I'm talking about the wood.
0: I think it'll burn easy. You know, you get a fire and your whole house goes up in smoke.
1: Yeah, well, that's what I said.
0: Yes, I know, and I said it.
1: She's not very bright, this one, you know. She's got a brain in that head, but she never, you know, but it doesn't work all that marvellous. Anyway, it's a very big house. It's a very big house.
2: Oh, yes, it's a very large house, yes, definitely.
0: I say, Art.
1: Yes, love.
0: It's a big house, this, isn't it? You know, it's big.
1: Yeah, the gentleman just said it was very large, yes.
0: Yes, well, it's large too, you know, and big. It's big too. It's on the big side, all right. And, you know, take a lot of cleaning, it would.
2: Well, we do have a staff here, actually. I feel sure that if you were interested, many of them would like to stay on with you, you know.
1: Oh, I wouldn't want them, mate. I mean, she's my staff. She's all the staff I need. I mean, she's not much to look at, as you can see, but she's a good little worker, that one. She's a good little worker.
2: Well, where would you like to look next?
1: Well, I don't think I need to look anywhere else, actually. I've seen enough. I like it. I like it very, very much indeed.
2: You like it? Oh, that's good.
1: I like it, don't you? Love it?
0: Yes,
1: like it?
0: I like it.
2: Oh, you just like that? You...
1: Yeah, I like it. I love it.
2: Would you like to make me an offer for it, then?
1: No, I'll accept your price, mate. Sounds very fair to me. House like this, £45,000, dirt cheap. Oh, I know a good thing when I see it, mate. I like this. One thing, though.
2: What's that?
1: Do the buses come up the drive from your front gates up here?
2: Well, of course not. It's a private carriageway.
1: Oh, that's a bit inconvenient, isn't it? I mean, that's a long walk, that is, isn't it? Do you think the buses might run up here if we asked it, then?
2: Well, there'd surely be no need. I mean, you'll presumably have a car.
1: Oh, yes, of course, you're right. I never thought of that. Yeah, I mean, now, let's see. £45,000 for the house. I bought myself a nice little limousine. I mean, you get a nice little limousine for about £10,000, wouldn't you?
2: I think you'll get an absolutely marvellous limousine.
1: Then say the odd £5,000 house warming. You could throw a nice little party for that, couldn't you? I mean, champagne, all that sort of thing.
2: £1,000 for a...
1: Just the house warming when I move
2: in. I should think you'd have a jolly marvellous party for that. By George, that's the sort of party I should like to come to. All the bubbly, eh?
1: Well, you'll be one of the first. When we have the house warming, you'll be one of the first.
2: My dear fellow.
1: Now, that's still leaving me £100,000 to play with now. Yes. My mind's up. That's it. My mind's made up. That's it. That's what I'll do.
2: You'll have the house, then?
1: Definitely.
2: Marvellous. Well, can we settle the details, then?
1: Yes, of course. Yeah, well, you'll have to give me a few days, right, till I get the money through.
2: Oh, of course. I mean, of course, yes. I mean, I wouldn't want to rush you. No. How long would you like?
1: Oh, just a few days, over.
2: Well, in that case, could we say, what about next Saturday?
1: Oh, Saturday would be all right, but I'd sooner you made it Sunday morning.
2: Why Sunday morning?
1: Well, I'm just going to post me paws, and I don't know if I've won the money until next Saturday night.
2: Get out!

0: Starring in The Arthur Haynes Show were Arthur Haynes, Nicholas Parsons and Patricia Hayes in sketches by Johnny Speight, with songs by Janie Martin. The BBC Review Orchestra leader Julian Gaillard was complete with its conductor Malcolm Lockyer, and the show was produced by Richard Dingley.
1: Arthur Haynes and Nicholas Parsons are appearing in Swing Along at the London Palladium.
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0: You'd like to book a table for three by the window for 9:30 p.m., not too near the band, in the name of Oberleutnant von Genschler. Yes. I think you might have the wrong number. That's all right.
1: Another cross line, eh, sir? That phone system is a shambles. No wonder we haven't had any orders.
0: On the contrary, George, we've had plenty of orders. We've had orders for 6 meters of Hungarian crushed velvet curtain material, 4 rock salmon and a ha'porth of chips, and a cab for a Mr. Redgrave picking up from 14 Arnos Grove Ring Top Bell.
1: Sir, we don't want those sort of orders. We want orders to death or glory. When are we going to give Fritz a taste of our British spunk?
0: George, please. No one is more anxious to advance than I am, but until I get these communication problems sorted out, I'm afraid we're stuck. Captain Blackadder speaking. No, I'm afraid the line's very...
2: Hello? Hello, Captain Blackadder, hello?
0: Schnee, schnee, Kartoffelkopf.
2: I said, there's a terrible line at my end. You're to advance on the enemy at once.
3: A wandering minstrel, I
4: Pilgrim Gale Force 8.
1: Oh, so come on, sir, what's the message? I'm on tenterhooks, do tell.
0: Well, as far as I can tell, the message was he's got a terrible lion up his end, so there's an advantage to an enema at once.
1: Damn!
5: Message from HQ, sir.
1: Ah, now, this'll be it. A telegram ordering in advance.
0: Yes, I'm afraid not, George. It is a telegram, it is ordering in advance, but it seems to be addressed to someone called Catpane Blackadder. Do you know a Catpane Blackadder, George?
1: Well, it rings a bell, but I...
0: No. No, me neither.
1: Oh, well.
0: Don't worry, George. I'm sure if they want to contact us, they'll find a way.
5: Pigeon, sir! Pigeon, there's a pigeon in our trench!
1: Ah, now, this'll be it. Yes! It's one of the king's carrier pigeons!
5: No, it isn't. That pigeon couldn't carry the king. Hasn't got a tray or anything.
0: Lieutenant, revolver, please.
1: Oh, now, sir, you really shouldn't do this, you know.
0: Come on, George, with 50,000 men getting killed a week, who's going to miss a pigeon?
1: Well, not you, obviously, sir.
0: In any case, it's scarcely a court-martial offence. Get plucking, Bulrick.
5: All right, sir. Look, it's got a little ring round its leg. There's a novelty.
1: Oh, really? Is there a paper hat as well?
5: No, but there's a joke. Read it out, sir.
1: Well, it's a bit charred. It's a something at once. P.S. Due to communication crisis, the shooting of carrier pigeons is now a court-martial offence. Don't you what's funny about that, sir?
0: It's not funny. It's deadly serious. We're in trouble. So I shall eat the evidence for lunch. And if anyone asks you any questions at all, we didn't receive any messages, and we definitely did not shoot this delicious plump-breasted pigeon. Delicious.
6: Back it up!
5: Attention!
6: And why, Captain, are you not advancing across no man's land?
0: Well, sir, call me a bluff old traditionalist, but I was always taught to wait for the order to attack before attacking.
6: You're trying to tell me you haven't received any orders? What the hell are you playing at, darling?
2: That's a blatant lie, sir. I spoke to Blackadder less than an hour ago.
0: Yes, you did, to tell me some gobbledygook about having a lion up your bottom.
6: As I thought, it's the old communications problem again. Stand easy. Action on this is imperative. Take that down, darling. Yes. Also, make a note of the word gobbledygook. I like it. I want to use it more often in conversation.
2: Yes, sir. I must say, sir, I find this all very unlikely. Not only did I telephone Blackadder, but as you'll recall, we sent him a telegram and a carrier pigeon.
0: Did you?
2: Are you telling us you haven't had a pigeon, Blackadder?
6: Come on, man, you must have done. I sent our top bird, Speckled Jim, my own true love, who's been with me since I was a nipper. To business. I'm giving you your order to advance now. Synchronized watches, gentlemen. Private, what is the time?
5: We didn't receive any messages, and Captain Blackadder definitely did not shoot this delicious plump-breasted pigeon, sir.
6: What?
7: you want to be cremated, Mulrick, or buried at sea?
2: Lieutenant.
1: Sir.
2: Do you mind answering a couple of questions?
1: Not at all, sir. We didn't get any messages. Captain Baggar definitely did not shoot this delicious, plump-breasted pigeon.
7: George.
2: And look, sir. Pigeon feathers. White feathers. Very apt, eh, Blackadder?
6: White feathers?
5: Oh, no, sir. That's Gobbler Duke. They're not white. They're sort of speckly.
6: Speckly? Ah! You shot my speckled Jim!
2: You're for it now, Blackadder. Quite frankly, sir, I've suspected this for some time. Quite clearly, Captain Blackadder has been disobeying orders with a breathtaking impertinence.
6: I don't care if he's been rogering the Duke of York with a prize-winning leak. He shot my pigeon!
2: Take it easy. I think we should do this by the book, sir.
6: Yes. Yes, you're right, of course. I'm sorry.
2: Blackadder, take that! Captain Blackadder, as of this moment, you may consider yourself under arrest. You know what the penalty is for disobeying orders, Blackadder?
0: Court-martial followed by immediate cessation of chocolate rations?
2: No. Court-martial followed by immediate death by firing squad.
0: Oh. So I got it half right.
8: Settled in and happy hour with them, sir. Written all our last goodbyes.
0: Oh, no need for that, Perkins. I've just dashed off a couple of notes, one asking for a sponge bag, and the other sending for my lawyer.
8: Oh, your lawyer, yes, sir. Now, don't you think that might be a bit of a waste of money, sir?
0: Not when he's the finest mind in English legal history. Ever heard of Bob Massingbird?
8: Oh, yes, indeed, sir. A most gifted gentleman.
0: Quite. I remember Massingbird's most famous case. The case of the bloody knife. A man was found next to a murdered body. He had the knife in his hand. 13 witnesses had seen him stab the victim. And when the police arrived, he said, "I'm glad I killed the bastard." Massingbird not only got him off, he got him knighted in the New Year's Honours List. And the relatives of the victim had to pay to have the blood washed out of his jacket.
8: And he's a dab hand at the prosecution as well, sir.
0: Yes. Well, look at Oscar Wilde.
8: Old Butch Oscar.
0: A big bearded, bonking Butch Oscar. The terror of the ladies. 114 illegitimate children, world heavyweight boxing champion, and author of the best-selling pamphlet Why I Like to Do It with Girls. And Massingbird had him sent down for being a wussy. Ah, Baldrick, anything from Massingbird yet?
5: Yes, sir, just arrived, sir.
0: What is it?
5: A sponge bag, sir.
0: A sponge bag?
5: Yes, sir.
0: Baldrick, I gave you two notes. You sent the note asking for a sponge bag to the finest mind in English legal history.
5: Certainly did, sir.
0: And you sent the note requesting legal representation to...
1: Well, tally-ho with a bing and a ball and a buzz, buzz, buzz.
0: Oh, God.
1: I say, first of all, sir, that I am deeply, deeply honoured.
0: Baldrick, I'll deal with you later. I do understand that you are going to represent me at the court-martial.
1: Absolutely, sir. Well, it's a sort of family tradition, really. My uncle's a lawyer, you know.
0: Your uncle's a lawyer, but you're not.
1: Oh, good Lord, no. I'm an absolute duffer at this sort of thing, no. In the school debating society, I was voted the boy least likely to complete a coherent...
0: sentence?
1: That's it, yes, yes. But anyway, my dear old friend, it's an honour to serve.
0: George, I'm in deep trouble here. I need to construct a case that's as watertight as a mermaid's brassiere. I'm not sure your particular brand of mindless optimism is going to contribute much to the proceedings.
1: Well, that's a shame, sir, because I was planning on playing the mindless optimism card pretty strongly during this while.
0: I beg your pardon?
1: Yes, I've already planned my closing address based on that very theme. Oh, go on, let him off, Your Honour, please! After all, it's a lovely day. Pretty clouds, trees, birds, etc. I rest my case.
0: So, counsel, with that summing up in mind, what do you think my chances are?
1: Well, not all that good, I'm afraid. As far as I can tell, you're as guilty as a puppy sitting next to a pile of poo.
0: Charming.
1: Crikey, so sorry I'm late, my love. But anyway, let me open my defence straight away by saying that I've known this man for 3 years. He's an absolutely corking chap.
0: George.
1: Yes, sir?
0: That's the clerk of the court.
1: Who is it? Oh.
0: We haven't started yet.
2: Good luck, Blackadder.
0: Well, thank you, darling.
7: And what's your big job here today? Straightening chairs?
2: No. In fact, I'm appearing for the prosecution. I wouldn't raise your hopes too much. You're guilty as hell. You haven't got a chance.
7: Why, thank you, darling. And I hope your mother dies in a freak yachting accident.
2: Just doing my job, Blackadder. Obeying orders. And, of course, having enormous fun into the bargain.
7: I wouldn't be too confident if I were you. Any reasonably impartial judge is bound to let me off.
2: Well, absolutely.
7: Who is the judge, by the way?
9: Babe!
7: I'm dead.
9: This is every 5 minutes. We can have a spot of lunch. Right. Oh! The court is now in session. General Sir Anthony Cecil Hogmanay Melchett in the chair. The case before us is that of the Crown versus Captain Edmund Blackadder, the Flanders Pigeon Murderer. Oh, Clark, hand me the black cap, shall you? I'll be needing that. Thank you.
7: I love a fair trial.
9: Anything to say before we kick off, Captain Darling?
2: May it please the court. As this is clearly an open and shut case, I beg leave to bring a private prosecution against the defence counsel for wasting the court's time.
9: Granted, the defence counsel is fined £50 for turning up.
10: This is fun. This is just like a real court.
9: Right, let the trial begin. The charge before us is that the Flanders Pigeon Murderer did deliberately, callously, and with beastliness of forethought, murder a lovely, innocent pigeon. And disobeyed some orders as well. Is this true?
10: Perfectly true, sir. I was there.
7: Thanks, George.
10: Damn!
9: Right, counsel for the defence. Get on with it.
10: Oh, right. Yes, right. Yeah, I'd like to call my first witness, Captain Darling.
9: You wish to call the counsel for the prosecution as a defence witness?
10: That's right.
11: Don't worry, sir, I've got it all under control.
10: You are Captain Darling of the General Staff?
2: I am.
10: Would you think of Captain Blackadder as the sort of man who would usually ignore orders?
2: Yes, I would.
10: Are you sure? I was rather banking on you saying no there.
2: I'm sure. In fact, I have a list of other orders he's disobeyed, if it would be useful. May the 16th, 9:15 a.m., 10:23 a.m., 10:24 a.m., 11:17 a.m.
11: You missed one out there.
2: 10:30 a.m., 11:46 a.m.
7: George!
10: Yes, thank you, Captain. No further questions.
7: Well done, George. You really had him on the ropes, huh?
10: Don't worry, old man. I have a last, and I think you'll find decisive witness. Call Private Baldrick.
9: Call Private Baldrick.
7: Deny everything, Baldrick.
10: Are you Private Baldrick?
7: No!
10: But you are Captain Blackadder's Batman.
7: No!
10: Come on, Baldrick, be a bit more helpful. It's me.
7: No, it isn't.
2: Sir, I must protest.
9: Quite right. We don't need your kind here, Private. Get out. Now, George, sum up, please.
10: Oh, right, yes. gentlemen, you have heard all the evidence presented before you today, but in the end, it is up to the conscience of your hearts to decide. And I firmly believe that, like me, you will conclude that Captain Blackadder is, in fact, totally and utterly guilty. Of nothing more than trying to do his duty under difficult circumstances.
9: Nonsense. He's a hound and a rotter and he's going to be shot. Before we proceed to the formality of sentencing the deceased, I mean the defendant. I think we'd all rather enjoy hearing the case for the prosecution, Captain Darling, if you please.
2: Sir, my case is very simple. I call my first witness, General Sir Anthony Cecil Hogmanay Melchett.
10: Clever.
2: General, did you own a lovely, plump, speckly pigeon called Speckled Jim, which you hand-reared from a chick and which was your only childhood friend?
12: Yes. Yes, I did.
2: And did Captain Blackadder shoot the aforementioned pigeon?
12: Yes, he did.
2: Can you see Captain Blackadder anywhere in this courtroom?
12: That's him! That's him! That's the man!
2: Ah! No more questions, sir.
9: Splendid, excellent, first class. The way, come on. I therefore have absolutely no hesitation in announcing that the sentence of this court is that you, Captain Edmund Blackadder, be taken from this place and suffer death by shooting tomorrow at dawn. Do you have anything to say?
7: Yes. Could I have an alarm call, please?
8: Happy to see you, Captain.
7: What does he look like?
5: Short, ugly.
9: Hello, Balric.
5: I'll pour you some food, sir, for your final breakfast tomorrow.
7: Ah, so you're not pinning much hope on a last-minute reprieve, then?
5: No, sir, you are as dead as some doo-doos.
7: The expression, Balric, is as a dodo. Dead as a dodo.
8: Well, I'll leave you to it, then, shall I?
5: Do not despair, sir. All my talk of food was just a dead herring. In fact, I have a cunning plan. This is not food, but an escape kit.
7: Good Lord! With a saw, a hammer, a chisel, a gun, a change of clothes, a Swiss passport, and a huge false moustache, I may just stand a chance.
5: Ah.
7: Let's see, what have we here? A small painted wooden duck.
5: Yeah, I thought if you get caught near water, you can balance it on the top of your head as a brilliant disguise.
7: Yes, I would, of course, have to escape first. Ah, but what's this? Unless I'm much mistaken, a hammer and a chisel.
5: You are much mistaken.
7: A pencil and a miniature trumpet.
5: Yeah, a pencil so you can drop me a postcard to tell me how the breakout went, and a small little tiny miniature trumpet in case during your escape you have to win favour with a difficult child.
7: Perfect. I don't want to spend my last precious hours rummaging through this feeble collection of stocking fillers. Let me just ask you some simple questions. Is there a saw in this bag?
5: No.
7: A hammer?
5: No.
7: A chisel?
5: No.
7: A gun?
5: No.
7: A false passport?
5: No.
7: A change of clothes?
5: Yes, sir, of course. I wouldn't forget a change of clothes.
7: Ah, well, that's something. Let's see.
13: A Robin Hood costume.
5: Yeah, I put in a French peasant's outfit first, but then I thought, what if you arrive in a French peasant's village and they're in the middle of a fancy dress party?
7: And what if I arrive in a French peasant village dressed in a Robin Hood costume and there isn't a fancy dress party?
5: Well, to be quite frank, sir, I didn't consider that eventuality. Because if you did, you'd stick out like a...
7: Like a man standing in a lake with a small painted wooden duck on his head?
5: Exactly.
8: Excuse me, sir.
7: All right, thank you, Balric. We'll finish this picnic later.
5: Yum, yum.
8: Do you mind if I disturb you for a moment, sir?
7: No, no, not at all. My diary's pretty empty this week. Let's see. Thursday morning, get shot. Yes, that's about it, actually.
8: Oh, good. It's just there's a few chaps out here would like a bit of a chin-wag.
7: Oh, lovely. Always keen to meet new people.
8: Corporal Hello. Jones and Privates Hello. Fraser, nice Robinson and Tipplewick.
7: Hello, Private.
14: Hello.
7: Hello.
14: Hello.
7: Well, nice of you to drop by. And what do you do?
15: We're your firing squad, sir.
7: Of course you are.
15: Good sized chest. Shut up, lad. Shut up. You see, us firing squads are a bit like taxmen, sir. Everyone hates us, but we're just doing our job, haven't we?
7: My heart bleeds for you.
15: Well, sir, we aim to please. Just a little firing squad joke there, sir. You see, sir, we take pride in the terminatory service we supply. So is there any particular area you'd like us to go for? We can aim anywhere.
7: Well, in that case, just above my head might be a good spot.
15: You see, a laugh and a smile, and all of a sudden the job doesn't seem quite so bad after all, does it, sir?
16: It's a lovely roomy forehead.
17: Yeah, good pulsing jugular there as well.
7: Look, I'm sorry, I know you mean to be friendly, but I hope you won't take it amiss if I ask you to sod off and die.
15: No, fair enough. Of course not, sir. No one likes being shot first thing in the morning, do they, Lester?
14: Of course not. No.
15: So, look forward to seeing you tomorrow, sir. You'll have a blindfold on, of course, but you'll recognise me. I'm the one that says, ready, aim, fire.
7: Can I ask you to leave a pause between the word aim and the word fire? 30 or 40 years,
15: maybe. I wish I could pause, sir. I really wish I could, but I can't, you see. Because I'm a gabbler, me, you see. No style, no finesse.
14: Whoever gets closest to the mole gets to keep his gold
15: teeth.
7: Yeah,
14: sleep well, sir.
7: Perfect. I wonder if anything on earth could depress me more.
18: Excuse me, sir.
7: Of course it could.
18: I forgot to give you this letter from Lieutenant George, sir.
7: Ah. Oh, joy. What wise words from the world's greatest defence council. Dear Mother. Unusual start. Thanks for the case of scotch. You've excelled yourself, Baldrick. You brought the wrong letter again.
18: Cool, yeah. He did write, too.
7: Yes, his mother's about to get a note telling her he's sorry she's going to be shot in the morning. While I have to read this drivel. Hope Celia thrives in the Pony Club trials and that little Freddy scores a century for the first 11. You can't deny it's a riveting read. Send my love to Uncle Rupert. Who'd have thought it? Mad Uncle Rupert, Minister of War, with power of life and death over every bally soldier in the army. Hang on a minute. This is it. All George has to do is send him a telegram and he'll get me off. Baldrick, I love you. I want to kiss your cherry lips and nibble your shell-like ears. I'm free.
1: Sir. Oh, hello, Private. How's the captain?
18: He's absolutely fine, sir, but...
1: You're just trying to cheer me up. I know the truth. He hates me because I completely arsed up his defence.
18: Yes, I know, sir.
1: Because I'm thick, you see. I'm as thick as the big print version of the complete works of Charles Dickens. Yes, if only I could have saved him, if only.
18: But you can, sir.
1: What? How?
18: You send a telegram.
1: Of course I'd send a telegram!
18: Yeah.
1: Who to?
18: To the person in the letter.
1: What letter?
18: To your mother.
1: I sent a telegram to my mother!
18: No!
1: No!
18: You sent a telegram in the person in the letter to your mother!
1: Well, who was in the letter to my mother?
18: I can't remember!
1: Well, think!
18: No, you think things!
1: Well, Celia! Of course, the Pony Club trials! Yes! Celia could leap over the walls of the prison and save him!
18: No!
1: Cricket! Yes, I've got Cousin Freddy, of course! He can knock out the firing squad with his cricket bat!
18: No, someone else!
1: Well, who?
18: I don't know!
1: Well, neither do I! No, it hasn't helped.
18: Yes, it has, sir. You're Uncle Rupert who's just been made Minister of War.
1: Of course, Uncle Rupert's just been made the Minister of War, Baldrick. I'll send him a telegram and he'll pull strings and scratch backs and fiddle with knobs and get the captain off.
18: Hooray!
1: Oh, well, we got there in the end, eh, Baldrick?
18: Oh, just about, sir.
1: Oh, I think this calls for a celebration, don't you? What about a tot of old moorhen's shredded sporran, which Mumsy's just sent me? I take a toast, don't you, to Captain Blackadder and freedom.
18: Captain Blackadder and freedom, sir.
19: Morning.
20: Morning.
19: Morning.
20: I must say, Captain, I've got to admire your balls.
7: Perhaps later. Hello, boys. How are you doing?
21: Very well, thank you.
7: Robinson, good to see you.
22: Good to see you too, sir.
7: Corporal, how's the voice?
23: Excellent, sir.
24: Wait for it!
7: So, the phone's on the hook, isn't it, Perkins?
20: Oh, yes, sir.
7: Splendid. So, where do you want me?
23: Well, up against the wall is traditional, sir.
7: Of course it is. This side or the other side? No messengers waiting, Perkins?
20: Oh, I'm afraid not, sir.
7: Fair enough, fair enough.
23: All right, lads, line up.
7: Yes, now look, I think there might have been a bit of a misunderstanding here. You see, I was expecting a telegram. Quite an important one, actually. I think that's what they call the nick of time.
20: Let us hold, Captain.
7: Of course it is. Read it, please.
20: Hayes looking at you. Love from all the boys in the firing squad.
15: You soft bastard, you!
17: I saw a card, I couldn't resist it.
7: How thoughtful.
15: Tension!
7: Now look, something has gone spectacularly badly wrong.
15: Tension!
7: Baldrick, you're mincemeat!
15: Oh, my head! Oh, my head!
10: Feels like the time I was initiated into the Silly Buggers Society at Cambridge. I misheard the rules and pushed a whole aubergine into my ear hole.
18: Permission to die, sir?
10: Oh. What started this drinking? Oh, yes, well, we were celebrating getting Captain Blackadder off scot-free. Oh, my sainted trousers, we forgot!
18: Oh, whoops.
15: Oh, no, he's dead, you see? He's dead, dead, dead, because we're a pair of selfish so-and-sos. Oh, God, if I had a rope, I'd put it round my neck and bally well hang myself until it really hurt.
5: Morning, George. Morning, Warwick.
7: Still a striking resemblance to Guppy Fish at feeding time. Yep, it arrived in the nick of time.
10: Oh, excellent.
7: Ah, so you've got the scotch out, anyway.
10: Well, of course, sir. Yes, we wanted to lay on a bit of a bash for your safe return. There you go.
7: There was a second telegram arrived, actually, George, addressed to you personally from your uncle.
10: Oh, thank you.
7: George, my boy, outraged to read in dispatches of how that arse Melchett made such a pig's ear of your chum Blackadder's court-martial. Have reversed the decision forthwith. Surprised you didn't ask me to do it yourself, actually. Now, this is interesting, isn't it?
10: Yes, well, you see, sir, the thing is,
7: you two got whammed last night, didn't you?
10: Oh, well, no, not whammed, exactly. A little tiddly, perhaps.
7: And you forgot the telegram to your uncle.
10: No, well, no, not completely. I mean, partially. Well, yes, entirely, yes.
18: I think I can explain, sir.
7: Can you, Baldrick?
18: No.
7: As I suspected. Now, I'm not a religious man, as you know, but henceforth I shall nightly pray to the god that killed Cain and squashed Samson, that he comes out of retirement and gets back into practice on the pair of you. Captain Blackadder. Ah, Captain Dowling. Well, you know, some of us just have friends in high places, I suppose. Yes, I can hear you perfectly. You want what? You want two volunteers for a mission into no man's land. Codename Operation Certain Death. Yes, I think I have just the fellows. God is very quick these days.

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5: And I wonder why I hate Athens. If this is the pinnacle of world civilization, then Zeus help us all. It couldn't be worse, in my opinion. 4 months into this damned Spartan siege isn't a particularly good time to be in the restaurant business. My talentless git of a brother, Aristophanes, still basks in acclaim from all sides, despite the fact that I am so obviously the clever one. The roof's been leaking all morning. And there's something else. What was it? Ah, yes. Our mad farting mother has decided to take a week off from oracling at Delphi. Here she comes now.
6: Oh,
5: calm down, Mother. What have I told you about drinking the lamp oil?
6: Oh. Oh.
5: Now, people always say how interesting it must be having a mother who's an oracle, but you'd be surprised.
6: Oh.
5: Having a mother who's an oracle does not mean, as you might expect, having useful information like, when's the war going to end?
6: Oh.
5: Oh, no.
6: Oh, I see a sign from the future.
5: What is it, Mother?
6: Virgin Trains regrets the late running of all services until further notice.
5: See, she's off again.
6: I see many signs, Heraclitus.
5: Well, try opening your eyes, you old bat.
6: What?
5: Open your eyes. Go on, open. Open! Now, keeping them open, do you still see a sign?
6: I see a small primitive food preparation area.
5: Really?
6: I see a fire.
5: Good. A fire. Anything else?
6: I see a strange, hairy man.
5: Where?
6: There.
5: Oh, that's me, Mother. that'll be Aristophanes. Shame. He went out to barter for food with the barbaric Spartans. I was rather hoping they'd have hacked him to death. Oh, Aristophanes.
7: The restaurant is saved, Heraclitus. It turns out the Spartans are enormous fans of my work.
5: Really?
7: They love me. And you'll never guess what I've got in that cart outside. Come on. Oh, come on, Heraclitus.
5: Sorry, I give up. Was some sort of bird?
7: Thrushes, Heraclitus. A whole cartload. We're saved. Why is Mother sitting still like that with her eyes open? Oh, no. She's not dead.
5: Unfortunately, no.
6: Hello, Aristophanes. How are you? That's a nice pair of sandals.
7: She sounds normal.
5: I know. It's scary, isn't it? By the simple device of getting her to keep her eyes open for more than a few seconds, I have changed her entire personality.
7: Oh, dear.
5: Yes, well, we'll have to work on that.
7: So she straightened up and said, Lesbos or no Lesbos, that's the last time I eat one of those.
8: Very good. Oh, isn't it splendid to have food in the restaurant again, I ask you. I said to Plato just the other day, when is a restaurant not a restaurant?
9: Ah, you did, sir.
7: And what was the answer, Socrates?
8: Answer to what?
9: When is a restaurant not a restaurant?
8: When is a restaurant what?
9: Not a restaurant?
8: Isn't this a restaurant? I'd better go off and find one. I'm starving.
10: Hello?
11: Oh, it's Sam Pepe.
8: Is it? Oh, good.
11: Your wife, sir.
8: Oh, no.
10: Pedro, I brought you a letter.
11: Gosh! Oh, thank you, Santa Fe. Excuse me, sir, while I...
8: Certainly, dear boy. I'll just sit here trying to avoid having a word with my wife.
11: Toad!
8: Baggage!
11: Ape!
9: We had food this evening, Santa Fe. Tiny birds. Oh. Did you enjoy them, Socrates?
8: Oh, yes. Plato and I decided they were thrushes.
9: Juice! No. As if we'd serve you thrushes.
8: What?
9: No, no. Pygmy partridges, mostly.
8: Oh.
9: Also, mythic chickens. And, hold on a second. Heraclitus?
8: Yes?
9: The birds we had tonight, Heraclitus. Hmm? Pygmy partridges, mythic chickens, and what was the other thing?
12: Birth deformity emus.
8: Really? Well, perhaps that's what I had. Are you all right, Plato? Gone a bit pale.
11: It's this letter, sir, from my uncle.
8: Not bad news.
11: Oh, yes. It seems my family have decided that philosophy is not a respectable way of life.
8: Not respectable? But that's what I do, isn't it? Or is it?
11: Look, my uncle is a businessman, sir. He has made a fortune in the manufacture and trade of funerary urns.
9: Have we heard of this uncle?
11: No, perhaps. He's quite famous for knowing all about keeping assets fluid, always advising people on their, what are they called?
12: Liquidities.
11: Oh, that's him, Uncle Liquidities. I'm his heir. In fact, I've borrowed quite heavily against my inheritance from Uncle Liquidities. It's a frightful letter, Socrates. He says any sensible person...
13: And at this time, with the Spartans poised outside the city walls... would dismantle the Parthenon without delay and sell it abroad. There are also enormous business opportunities spreading the nobility of the Olympic ideal and taking massive bribes. Whereas you, Plato, by all accounts, just sit around drinking wine and talking shite. You are a dire disappointment to me, my lad. I am therefore coming at once to collect you.
11: Your loving Uncle Liquidities.
13: And another thing.
8: What?
13: Isn't it about time you settled down and got married?
9: Now, look, Plato, it's quite simple. Hmm? We'll just stop people and ask them.
11: No, we can't do that.
9: Trust me, Plato. We'll make a table of the replies and prove to your uncle that you're jolly famous. Philosophy, not a respectable profession. Everyone in Athens benefits from the glory of you and Socrates sitting round drinking wine and talking shite. Excuse me, sir.
8: Yeah.
9: You look like a good, solid member of the Athenian hoi polloi.
8: What?
9: My friend and I are conducting a small survey. I've, written a list of Athenian notables.
8: Athenian what?
9: Notables. Famous people. Philosophers and so on.
8: Oh.
9: To put in order of popularity. Plato, for example. You might want to say... Plato. Come on. Some of these names must ring a bell.
8: Well, I'm heard of her.
9: Which? Ah, Cynthia, the contortionist flute girl.
8: She'd bend over backwards and finger her stops.
9: Yeah. So, where would you place her in your list?
8: In my list? At the top, mate. Number one, she'd been number one Athenian for 82 weeks, according to the workman's favourite periodical, The Daily Polished Surface.
11: She is awfully good, Aristophanes.
9: Plato, posterity will not remember Cynthia the contortionist flute girl.
8: Why not?
9: Because novelty tootling is a thing that passes. Whereas the fame of someone like, well, Aristophanes...
8: I just thought someone else. But I can't remember him's name.
9: I'm sure we can help.
8: All right. What's the name of that bloke? Juggles chickens.
14: Hello, hello. Whoops, whoops.
8: Whoa.
14: Where am I? Oh, steady she goes, that's it. Oh, what's going on here?
9: Socrates, thank Zeus, the voice of sanity. Perhaps you'd like to take part in this poll. All we've had so far is, no offence, this representative of the Athenian hoi polloi.
14: Of course, dear boy, what would you like to know?
9: Could you consult this list and place the names in order of fame?
14: Delighted. Look, I'm here. Socrates. But have I heard of me?
8: What do these...

0: Look, I'm here. Socrates. But have I heard of me?
1: What do these philosophers do, then?
2: Look, could you just move along now, please?
3: We'll go back to the restaurant after this, Plato, and extrapolate from the responses we've had.
4: But even counting Socrates, we've only had two.
3: Yes, but on the other hand, those two do represent a very broad spectrum of Athenian society. And statistics are the art of extrapolation, Plato. Mm. Look, this hoi polloi person votes for Cynthia the contortionist flute girl. He is half the people we have spoken to. So she receives a vote of 50%. Well, that's what you'd expect, except that because our respondent has never heard of any philosopher, it weights things against the 23 philosophers we have on our list, do you see? So, if we apply variables for hoi polloi response, HPR in the jargon, divide by 7 times 23, Cynthia ends up with...
4: 50%?
3: 8%.
0: Oh!
3: Everything all right, Socrates?
0: Splendid, splendid. Won't be long. Just trying to remember a name.
4: You're very good at extrapolating, Aristophanes.
0: Pollux!
3: I beg your pardon?
0: Pollux! With a P. That's him, chap whose name I've been trying to remember. Marvellous man. Juggles chickens.
3: So we did what we could with the statistics, Heraclitus, but since nobody at all voted for Plato, including Socrates, the highest we could justifiably place him was joint fifth alongside a yodeling goat herd.
5: Oh, yeah, I've seen him. He's very good. The goat yodels as well.
4: What am I going to do? Can't we ask your mother to predict the future for us? I know I'll be famous in the future. Please, ask your mother to consult Apollo or something. Or perhaps she could see a sign for us.
5: Ah, well, there's a bit of a problem with that. You see, I was struck this morning with a bit of a prophetic thought myself.
4: You were?
5: Yes. I saw myself throttling my own mother. I resolved to prevent this appalling fate by curing her and making her easier to live with.
4: Curing her of prophecy?
5: Yes, by the simple device of making her keep her eyes open.
3: You mean it worked?
5: Yes. She hasn't seen a sign all day.
6: Oh,
5: here she is.
6: That's a nice cloak, Plato. What a shame you're leaving us. And don't look so amazed, Aristophanes. Well, bye, dears. If you need any weaving done, tell me.
4: Not a single sign. Strange, unearthly stare, though, Heraclitus.
5: Ah, well, I sat her down and explained how much it would mean to all of us if she didn't see signs for a bit.
3: And it worked?
5: No, but it did after I glued her eyelids open.
3: We could try looking into the future, Heraclitus.
5: Ridiculous.
3: We know how it's done, after all. We've spent our whole lives watching Mother and inhaling the smell of lamp oil in one form or another. Oh, shut your eyes. Go on.
5: This is silly, Aristophanes. We don't have a license for a start. And that bloke you hired to mend the roof just turned up. Do you know, a lot of the tiles were missing up there.
3: Plato, could you wave some incense about and chuck a handful of that stuff on the fire?
4: This stuff?
5: Whoa.
3: Oh, that's it. Think of the future, Heraclitus.
5: Oh, all right.
3: The future. The future.
4: Oh. Oh. Gosh. Come on, chaps. Really, please don't. I wish I'd never said anything now. Are you all right, Heraclitus? You're scaring me, Heraclitus.
1: I see the future.
4: Stop it!
5: What happened, Plato? How long was I under? 1 hour, 2 hours?
4: About 10 seconds. You were moaning, Heraclitus, and making noises.
5: I have the gift of prophecy. The things I saw, Plato. In my dream, I travelled into the future 2,500 years to the island of Kephalonia. Yes, Kephalonia. Thousands of happy people all sitting reading the same book and saying, I couldn't get into it at first, could you? But it's great once it gets going.
4: Strange, strange vision, Heraclitus.
5: And in my dream, I too read Captain Corelli's Mandolin.
4: You did? How was it?
5: Well, I couldn't get into it at first, but in the end, it was great.
3: Oh, horrible! Horrible!
4: Aristophanes, I forgot you were doing it too. Are you all right? Did you see anything?
3: Yes, I saw your uncle arriving. At least, the chap I saw was gruff and purple-faced with a bit of a limp. Is that your uncle?

0: magical liquidity as it is. Oh, that's uncanny. You saw him in your prophetic dream, Aristophanes.
1: No, I saw him through that window.
2: Plato, I have to tell you, lad, you look like an Athenian.
0: Thank you, sir.
2: Not a compliment. Look at you, all oiled and scraped. When was the last time those lily-white hands were soiled with commerce?
0: Well,
2: I'll tell you when. Never. When was the last time you knew the value of the humble obol? It's a small coin, Plato. The sooner you get out of here, the better. Who runs this terrible establishment, anyway?
0: Aristophanes and his brother Heraclitus. One, a great comic playwright. The other, a highly original philosopher who works miracles in the food preparation area. This, birth deformity emu a la Grec is a highly unusual dish, don't you think?
2: That's a thrush, Plato. A thrush with an olive or peach arse. You won't get far in this world calling a thrush with an olive or peach arse a birth deformity emu a la Grec. I'll tell you that for nobbut.
3: Ah, Plato, is this your uncle we've heard so much about?
2: What's it to you, Spindleshanks?
3: Excuse me, there must be a misunderstanding. I am Socrates, philosopher, you know. One might say guide, moral, spiritual...
2: No, excuse me. There has been a misunderstanding. You have mistaken me for someone who gives a flying discus. Who you are?
0: Uncle, please!
2: Uncle, please! Collect your things, Plato. We'll waste no more time. Time is money, Plato.
0: I'm sorry, sir, but it isn't. To people who believe in the life of the mind, time is more than money. And you should not be rude to Socrates, sir. The aged Socrates had a dream of a cygnet, which settled on his knees. The cygnet grew plumage and became a swan, then flew off with a sweet, sweet cry. That dream came to him the day before he met me, sir. I am the cygnet, sir.
2: Well, I'd be careful mentioning it round here, Plato. You could end up dead on a plate with a gherkin up your bottom.
4: What's happening? You're not going to let him take my darling Plato away?
5: What can we do, Xanthippe? That man's not someone you can reason with. You can see Plato's giving it his best. Oh, it's some member of the hoi polloi working on the roof. You know these thrushes Aristophanes got from the Spartans?
4: Yes.
5: It turns out the idiot swapped our roof tiles for them.
4: But didn't Plato win the popularity poll?
5: Another stupid idea of my brother's, I'm afraid. No one's heard of Plato. The people's favourites in 5th century Athens are women who tootle in novel positions and men who toss poultry.
4: If only we could prove Plato will be great one day. Do something! Get the oracle to predict it!
5: Oh, I'm not risking that. But what I could do...
4: Yes?
5: I've got it.
4: What?
5: Xanthippe, can I borrow some womanly garb for an hour? It's a long shot, but it may be worth a try.
0: I don't think I've ever met a ruder man.
2: I've never met a bigger scoundrel, sir. Is this bird a thrush? Or isn't it?
0: Oh, please, Uncle. Oh, look, here's Xanthippe.
6: Zeus, I'm so glad to see you.
4: Really?
6: I'll say. My uncle is not quite so rude in front of women.
2: And who is this lovely young lady? Is she your girlfriend?
3: How little you know the ways of Athens' liquidity.
2: How do you mean? You mean this lady is a whore, sir?
3: No, Zeus, no. I mean, well, you see, in Athens, we regard the love between a man and a younger man as the highest form of love, sir. Meanwhile... Plato, could you...
0: Meanwhile, that which occurs between a man and a woman, though necessary for the continuance of the race, involves nothing more than... Well, I only know what I've heard, sir, but I believe it involves keeping your eyes closed.
3: That's right.
0: Dedicating the act to Olympus.
3: Olympus, yes.
0: And taking strong narcotic drugs.
3: That's right, good boy.
2: What? Well, how do the ladies put up with this treatment?
4: Oh, it's all right, Liquidities. The unloved women in Athens get a lot of consolation in other things, such as weaving, mosaic, oiling our dresses. And sometimes we become sibyls and oracles, sir, which is why I came out to meet you. We wondered if, before you leave, you would like to consult our very own oracle.
2: I've already met her. She's the dullest person I've ever met.
7: Yes, I know, but... dear, dear. That's a very fine robe you're wearing, if I may say so. It's a perfect blue. This going round with your eyes glued open is, well, it's quite an eye-opener.
2: We'll be on our way. It was charming to meet you, dear.
4: But soft.
2: But soft what?
4: But soft. I hear the approach of the other oracle that was foretold by, Heraclitus this afternoon. See where the woman, veiled from head to toe, approaches in solemn trance.
7: Who is that?
4: I'll just throw this stuff on the fire. Excuse me. Are you sure about this, Heraclitus?
5: Well, it worked before.
4: See how the oracle sways and swoons.
2: She's very hairy. I'm beginning to understand about the narcotic drugs.
4: She moans. Speak to us, Oracle. Tell us what the future holds for our dear Plato. Will he be a great philosopher?
5: He will.
4: He will? Oh, Plato!
5: I see philosophy and classics departments of universities all over the world reading Plato's writings, many of which are records of his dialogues with Socrates.
8: Really? Oh, good boy.
5: I see shelves of books written about Plato.
7: Really? God.
5: What's that?
4: Stop that noise. It's distracting the oracle. Heraclitus, are you all right?
5: I don't know. Where were I? Oh, yes. Oh, Plato. In a future century, they will name a planet after Plato. And in a time remote from ours, but quite close to a fantastic book called Captain Corelli's Mandolin, there is an animated mouse with a dog named after Plato. Hello, Plato! Hello, Plato! No, hang on, I'm sorry. That should be... Hello, Pluto! I've got my vines crossed somewhere here. I do feel hot.
9: I'm sorry, Plato. We did our best.
4: Well, you did more than that, Heraclitus. Now I know my destiny. What does it matter if I go home with Uncle? My wings will beat all over the world, and I shall go... Aye!
9: What was that?
4: It's the song of the swan.
9: Oh, yeah, lovely.
4: Plato, I've always said you were handsome and clever, but I didn't know you were so brave.
10: Plato, still here. I'm sorry. Come back as soon as you can. We'll miss you. Poor old Socrates is still at the table. Perhaps you'd better have a word before you go.
4: I'll go to him. Don't cry, Xanthippe. I'll never forget you, Plato.
10: Nor are you, Xanthippe. You've always been so nice to me. I don't know why.
4: No.
10: Perhaps when I'm a planet, you can be one of my moons.
4: I will circle you.
10: Yes.
4: My face towards you will be bright with happiness.
10: Yes.
4: We will see each other every night for all eternity.
5: And will there be men on you, Xanthippe?
4: I hope so, Heraclitus. I certainly hope so.
2: All this banging on about prophecy. By Zeus's rosy earlobes. There's only one thing you can trust in this world, Socrates, and it's cash in your goatskin shoulder bag.
11: We will have to disagree, Liquidities. You are taking the boy, that's enough.
7: Go, you horrible purple-faced man. You respect nothing, not age or wisdom.
2: Madam, your prophecies are a laughingstock. Not a soul can make sense of them. Virgin Trains regrets, indeed. As if something called Virgin Trains would ever regret anything.
10: Sir, I'm here. I'd like some time alone with Socrates.
11: Write to me, boy.
10: I will. If you like, sir.
5: Yes?
10: I'll compose all your letters to me as well.
11: Oh, bless you, Plato.
10: Oh, sir!
9: Only a miracle can save Plato now. I can't watch. I will stand out here and close my eyes. With any luck, I'll go into a trance and miss it all.
10: Plato will come back a rich man. That's what I think.
2: Indeed he will, sir. On my death, Plato inherits all my worldly goods. Where is the boy? You'll miss the last ox cart.
12: The roof. I see a man on the roof.
10: It's the one who's replacing the tiles, Heraclitus. Oh, don't go trancy on us now. Come and say goodbye to Plato. Look, he's just that member of the hoi polloi from this morning, Heraclitus.
2: Heimbeck, no apology for mentioning death. People often say that the funerary urn business is a grim one. But if there is one thing a namby-pamby Athenian philosopher and a down-to-earth urn man have in common, it's the understanding that all must die.
13: Oh, oh, oh.
2: Oh, now, Zeus's bottom, what's this?
10: Oh, mother's eyelids must have come unglued.
13: Oh, I see a sign.
2: Could someone restrain that lady, please?
13: Oh, oh, oh.
2: I don't believe it, now he's off again as well.
13: Oh.
12: I see a roof tile fatally dislodged.
13: A sign! A sign from the future.
12: It begins to slither down the roof in the direction of the head of liquidity.
13: A sign! A sign!
2: Look, will you both just shut up, please? Nobody wants to hear your stupid sign.
12: The tile falls!
13: Oh, danger! Hard hats must be worn at all times.
2: Hard hats? Now, look, madam, for the last time. Oh, Zeus's bulging eyeballs. No!
10: Oh, look at that. Oh, Zeus, right between the eyes.
13: Men working overhead.
4: Quick, quick, help me. Oh, no, here's Plato. Zeus, what's happened to my uncle?
14: Plato, stay back. Don't look. Tell him, Aristophanes, but be gentle.
4: Tell me what?
10: Plato, it's about your uncle. There's been a fantastic stroke of luck.
2: So if you hadn't taken the tiles to the Spartans...
10: I know. I mean, it's typical, isn't it? True, my brother Heraclitus turns out to have the gift of prophecy.
15: Oh, thank you.
10: But who is it whose actions actually save the day?
2: Three cheers for Aristophanes!
10: Hip, hip!
2: Hooray!
10: Come on, Heraclitus!
15: Hooray!
10: Oh, well, it could have been anyone. But funny how it was me. Taking the tiles to the Spartans, employing the chap to work on the roof.
15: Yes, well, I'll just go and stuff some olives up, some thrushes. I can see you don't need me.
14: No, don't go, Heraclitus. Tell us what else you saw in the future.
2: Yes, come on.
15: All right, what do you want to know?
16: Does Athens remain top city for the rest of time?
15: Absolutely no idea.
16: Does Socrates die peacefully in his sleep?
15: Couldn't care less.
10: Well, what do you know then? What did you see in the future?
15: Well, there was one thing.
16: Yes.
15: That book, Captain Corelli's Mandolin.
16: Yes.
15: They make a film of it.
16: And?
15: It's awful.
17: That was Acropolis Now, with Stephen Moore as Heraclitus, Alan Cox as Aristophanes, Robert Hardy as Socrates, Imelda Staunton as Xanthippe, Rosemary Leach as Oracle, Tom George as Plato, and Gavin Moore as Liquidity. Acropolis Now was written by Lynn Truss. It was directed in Birmingham by Brian King.
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4: Charlie says, love my good and plenty. Charlie says, really rings the bell. Charlie says, love my good and plenty. Don't know any other candy that I love so well.
2: Once upon a time there was an engineer.
3: Choo-choo Charlie was his name, we hear.
2: He had an engine and he sure had fun. 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
2: I'm just having a look for our Florence's in memoriam notice. We have it put in, like, every January 27th. There's a lot of deaths in tonight. Fancy, there's five columns of deaths. And there's seven births. I think folks are thinning out a bit these days. I know one thing. When I go, I want to be burnt. Well, I think it's more hygienic. And besides, there's a lot less palaver about service up at crematorium. It only takes 10 minutes. I mean, you go in there, like, and they have a bit of music. There's Handel's Lago, something like that. Then parson says a few words, and coffin goes through, and you come out. And do you know, there's folks waiting to go in, they're that busy. Mind you, you have to watch that coffin like a hawk if you want to see it go through. Because, they whisk it away ever so quiet. And it's gone. I know, I went up for me Uncle Wilfred's funeral, like. I'd had me eye on it, I were watching it, and I just turns round to have a word with our Cora. Be Jove's, when I turned back, it had gone. I were furious about that. And then, after a few days, like, when body's being consumed, they'll send your ashes down to undertakers. Mind you, you don't get all ashes, like. I mean, you get, like, a selection. It's about a cigar box full. We went to Shuttleworth's for undertakers for me Uncle Wilfred. He's a right lugubrious, tough as old Shuttleworth. I went along there, like, and he says, "Good morning, Mr. Lightowler. Have you come for the deceased remains, then?" I says, "I've come for me Uncle Wilfred's ashes, you sanctimonious old sod, and look sharp about it." Mind you, you don't know them ashes that you get are your ashes. I mean, how do you know? You don't. I mean, for all you know, it might be a couple of copies of Yorkshire Evening Post in there. It's like everything else. You just got to believe what they tell you. And then when you've got them, you've got to decide what you're going to do with them. There were Mrs. Passmore, she had her husband's put in an egg timer. She says, "He's never done a stroke of work during his life. I'd be right glad to watch him now." Mind you, that's a bit unorthodox, like. There's a lot of folks, there's an increasing percentage of folks, likes to have their ashes scattered. They're always scattering them up on golf course. And, of course, they're pleased to have them up there because it does the grass good. I know, me Aunt Mariah Alice, she were in St. James's at finish, like, and I went to see her, and she says, "Walt," she says, "when I go, I want to be scattered." So I says, "All right, like." She says, "When I go, I want to be scattered, and I want to be scattered on South Shore at Blackpool." I says, "They won't allow that." She says, "I want to be scattered on South Shore at Blackpool, and on August Bank Holiday Monday." I said, "You're bloody mad," I said, because I says, "There's crowds of folks there that time of year. And besides," I says, "municipality won't want all them smuts blowing about there. It's a smokeless zone." But you couldn't argue with her. I mean, in a sense, like, you could understand it, because she hadn't had much of a laugh, like me Aunt Mariah Alice. Happiest time she'd had been on South Shore, and that were where she wanted to be anyway. We were talking it over after she'd gone, and I says, "I don't want to take them." I says, "I don't want to take them because I think it's against regulations." And my Uncle Norris is as bold as brass. He says, "Come on," he says, "put them in a brown paper bag, I'll take them." So he puts ashes in a brown paper bag, like, and buys himself a day return ticket to Blackpool, August Bank Holiday Monday. And He walks up and down South Shore, you know, spying out ground a bit, like. And he starts scattering them about, like, you know, getting rid of them. And there's crowds of folks about. And do you know, there's nobody takes a bit of notice of him. They thought he were feeding seagulls. See this, in memoriam. We have a verse in this year because it's 10 years since our Florence went. Here we are, light hour. Florence, dearly beloved daughter of Gladys and Walter, passed away January 27th, 1954, 7 Gilpin Place. Down the lanes of memory, the lights are never dim. Until the stars forget to shine, we shall remember her.

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7: Hello, we're from Rent-A-Chair. I'm Judy and this is my friend Sandy.
8: Yeah. Yeah. That's right, we've come to do for you.
9: Yeah, that's never Kenneth Orne.
8: It is.
9: Ooh, he now look old, doesn't he? I wonder if they're his own teeth.
7: Ask him.
9: Oh, I don't like.
7: Oh, go on.
9: No.
10: Look, I heard what you said.
9: Oh, he was earwigging.
10: Have you just popped round to make comments on my personal appearance, or are you going to do the housework?
7: Well, we're 7 or 6 an hour, you know.
8: Yeah, not cheap.
7: Did Miss Brahms at the agency warn you?
10: Yes, we agreed terms. Now, quick, come in before the neighbours see you. Now, are you experienced in this sort of work?
7: Well, not exactly. See, we're fitted in between engagements. We do commercials, mostly. Mm-hmm. May have seen us on the telly. You know that ad where she's got it, only no one will tell her, only somebody does, then she has a bath.
10: Oh, yes, yes.
7: Yeah, well, then she gets me dressed as a rugby fullback.
9: Mm. Yes, he took his part lovely. And I'm in the one where I'm alone in the room with this beautiful girl, and we put out the lights and test chocolates. No, yes. Yes, to find out what are the hard and soft centres.
10: Well, I'm not at all surprised either. Now, let me show you what I want doing. Through here's the kitchen.
7: No, I'm afraid not.
9: No.
7: Kitchen sink isn't us. No, we're more of a drawing room comedy.
10: Well, do the best you can. Here's the dishcloth.
7: We can wash up in here. All the dishes are dirty.
9: Speak for yourself.
10: Well, I'm sorry, I'd have washed up if I'd known.
9: Well, it's the grease, you see. It turns his stomach over.
10: Well, I wouldn't want to upset him at all. Perhaps you'd better start on the living room.
7: Oh, yes, that's much more. Oh, look, Sandy, a parquet floor.
9: Oh,
7: boner. Mm. Oh, if I'd known, I'd have brought me tap shoes. Mm.
10: Well, if it's all the same to you, I don't want you to dance on it. I want you to polish it.
7: I'm not going down on my hands and knees. Bag me Levi's. Bring us here under false pretenses. Treat us like judges.
9: Don't, Julian. Don't get yourself worked up.
7: Well.
9: No. Come on. If you frown, you'll get crow's feet.
7: I don't care. It's too much. It's all too much. We haven't been put on this earth to wash these dirty dishes and scrape each porridge saucepans. I'm not staying in this house another minute. Come on, Sandy. Good day, Mr. Hall. Mm. Good day.
10: Oh, it's you again. What is it?
7: Yes, we just wanted to know. What time do you want us tomorrow?
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0: We present I'm Sorry I Haven't a Clue, the antidote to panel games, with Colin Stell at the piano. Your chairman is Humphrey Littleton.
1: Hello. Hello and welcome to I'm Sorry I Haven't a Clue, the program that does for comedy what John Hansen has done for punk rock. Now, on to today's competitors. Firstly, Timbrooke Taylor and Willie Rushton on my right. On my left, Graham Garden and Barry Cryer. Finally, will you welcome the only person I know who can do synchronized swimming on her own, our scorer, Samantha. The first round is called crossbreeding. I'll ask our four team members to put on their white lab coats and take on the mantle of generic scientists in an aim to create some new hybrid creatures. We'll start with you, Willie Rushton.
2: If you cross Alexis Sale with a great white whale, you get Moby Alexis, which is incurable. And it means your beaches are stiff with stranded comedians and alternative leviathans.
1: Graham.
3: Yeah, if you cross Adolf Hitler with a My Little Pony, you'd get something small and pink with blue hair that invades Poland.
2: Is his statue, didn't it? Hey!
4: She's privatized solidarity.
1: Tim.
4: We're generic scientists, remember?
5: Thank you. If the children would avert their ears, the unlikely coupling of Anne Diamond and Esther Ranson to produce something that can cut glass with its teeth.
1: Anne Barry.
4: If you cross a jockstrap with a ballet dancer, you get a bowel masque. Or... cross the Skoda with the Lada, you get nowhere. Oh, sorry.
1: Willie, any more?
2: If you cross John Selwyn Gummer with Lady Rothermere, you get bubble gum. And if you cross him with Anne Robinson, you get cow gum.
1: Hurry on to you, Graham.
3: If you tried crossing Robert Maxwell with a hot air balloon, it'd take about a week.
5: If you were to cross Charles Aznavour and Linda Lovelace, you'd get a frog in the throat.
4: Cross Ian Botham and you get a headlock.
1: Any more?
3: No.
1: Right. Right, we've just got time before the next round for me to inform the teams of the ball at the end of the programme, to which they will have to make announcements. This week I'll be asking for late arrivals at the Gardener's Ball. The Gardener's Ball? The next round is called, it says here, Ad Lib Poem. I shall give our team of talented poets the first line, and they'll continue to a fabulous climax. When I think they've reached that conclusion, I shall press my buzzer, which goes... Graham Garden, you're going to start this one. I have a damp patch on my roof. Does anyone know a plumber?
3: I have a damp patch on my roof. Does anyone know a plumber? Because all that's keeping the water out is my pal, John Selwyn Gummer. He's sitting up there on my roof. Courageous little chap.
5: He won't be sitting there very long, because I've set a trap. A gummer trap, it's called, I vow, for catching gummers in.
3: Gummers in, eh?
5: You're right, Jim. I love July, best of all, because I know that summer's in. It's hot, yet breezy, all the while, as I lay upon the beach.
4: But let me get back to my drift, which has gone out of reach. John Selwyn sits up there alone for weeks and weeks and weeks. He doesn't speak, he doesn't moan. I said he hardly speaks. We take him cups of tea and buns and hamburgers, all greasy.
2: I sometimes talk to him in French. Who ate food, Jack? This was easy.
1: I think that was pretty good. Tim, I'm going to give you one now. I know you have difficulty with these ad-lib poems. I've made it as easy as I can for you. Here's your opening line. Di-da-di-da-di-da-di-da, di-da-di-da-di-da.
6: Could you just repeat that? 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That is the name I give, I do, to my mother, pure and pale.
4: She is a lovely woman, but 3 years ago she was in jail. The story is an interesting one. It was all purely circumstantial. She went out for a meal with the Bonzo Band and their leader, Vivian Stanchel. Now Viv's a bit of a lad, he is. And they were in the cafe.
2: Run by an old sergeant major who grew up in the naffy. He, in fact, is father to our hero. Next door, Tim. Has explained a considerable amount of what is wrong with him. The fact he cannot speak at all, but goes da-dee-da-da.
4: Di-da-di-da-di-da-di-da-di-da-di-da-di-da.
1: I do love a perfectly rounded work of art. Sit down. Now we go on to a musical round called Just a Minim. A team member must sing a song but can be interrupted at any time if he or she falls foul of repetition, hesitation, deviation, or repetition.
4: His lips gone.
1: Now these scripts are better than the actual show. The person who buzzes, or buzzes, as it said here, must take up the song if it's a fair challenge, and I shall decide that. Musical accompaniment is provided by Colin Sell and the Plastic Population. The song is He's Got the Whole World in His Hand. Barry Cryer, you start, please.
4: He's got the whole world in his hands. God possesses the entire planet. In his manual appendages, the ultimate being owns every bit of this orb. In his fingery kits, Jehovah's exclusively in control of Earth, in the things at the end of his arms. The Eternal Fathers. Oh, I can do. Got the little tiny baby. Palmed. Numero uno in the Holy Trinity. But
1: at last we have a challenge from Tim Brooke Taylor.
6: Deviation from the tune.
4: I give lessons to tuning forks.
1: I'll allow that challenge. Will you continue, Tim?
2: Yahweh. Old Testament.
4: You can't be serious.
2: Old Testament.
4: It isn't you, it's Tim who challenged.
2: It
6: sounded like you, will it?
2: I thought it was my turn. I don't care. You can have Yahweh.
1: Challenge from Yahweh going down.
4: Deviation from Tim.
1: Yes, I'll accept that. Will you carry on, please?
4: Oh, right.
1: Piano, please.
4: He's got the minute, minuscule infant within his digits. You can repeat he's and got and thee, can't you?
2: No.
3: infinitesimally small, microscopic, tot, enclosed within his manual organs.
1: Challenge from Tim Brooke Taylor.
6: Deviation, repetition, and hesitation.
1: Which one do you prefer?
6: I prefer a bit of deviation.
1: Actually, there was a repetition of manual in there. We had manual before.
4: Oh, I see. You're taking it seriously.
7: Yes. Right.
1: So, Willie Rushton, will you continue, please?
4: You run a tight ship, skipper.
2: Yahweh's...
1: Challenge from Grandad.
4: Repetition of
2: Didn't
4: Yahweh.
2: Use it. Didn't use it last time. It wasn't my turn.
4: Oh, right.
2: Jesus' father's...
4: Not your turn this time, either.
2: It is my turn. Is it not, Mr. Chairman, through the
1: Anybody's
2: chair?
1: If I say it's your turn, it's your turn. That's piano, right. Please. Give me up some piano.
4: Hesitation.
1: Graham.
2: It was your turn.
1: Challenge.
4: That's how he noticed it. Hesitation.
2: Deviation.
4: That was Colin Sell, listeners. Oh, there's the floor, then.
1: But the game's still with you, Willie Rushton.
2: Oh! Where are we?
1: Challenge there.
4: Incomprehension. He doesn't know what's going on. He's in a world of his own.
2: Is it line 8?
1: Start with line 8. On
2: all right.
1: I don't care.
2: Right. The Holy Ghost's best friend's got the entire globule in his gloves.
1: Challenge from Barry Cryer.
4: In his what?
2: Gloves.
4: Oh, gloves.
2: Gloves
4: on
2: now because he's changed key.
4: I do
2: notice that.
4: Sorry.
2: How else do you think he does it?
1: I'll accept that challenge. Carry on.
4: Oh,
2: chorus.
1: All right, Barry.
4: Oh, where are we?
2: He's got you and me, brother, in his hand.
4: Thank you very much, Willie.
2: That's all right.
1: Repetition of where are we? Let's go on. Now we go on. Thank you. Now we go on to a round called Misleading Advice. In this round, I shall ask the team to provide some misleading advice for people first visiting this country. Who should we start with? Graham Garden.
4: Oh, pop in for a free eye test any time of day or night at number... at number 10 Downing Street. Ladies, when in an Anglican church, please join in the sermon.
2: Go into any public house and shout, mine's a large Fatima Whitbread.
4: Japanese visitors, British Rail porters are always addressed as bastard.
2: Another one for Japanese visitors, just go into the lobby of Madame Two Swords and see how long it is before somebody comes up and says, no, come on, be fair, this is quite a good George Bush.
4: Treat the whole family to a day out at the American-style theme park at Greenham Common. Make use of the phones in our open one-person public lavatories.
2: Any taxi with its light on will be only too pleased to take you anywhere, anytime.
1: Right. Now we have a round. Oh, I hate this round. This is a round called Tag Wrestling. In this one, I'm going to give each team the tagline to a story, and I shall then start one of you off telling a story to fit your punchline. When I feel like it, I'll press the buzzer, which sounds like this, and the other team have to take up that story but make it fit their punchline. Barry and Graham, your punchline coming up now is... So Norman St. John Stevens evaporated and Wendy went away.
4: He's Lord Fawsley of Thing, isn't he now? Said the party bore.
1: Tim and Willie, your tagline is Reg became ice dance champion of Barbados and threw his cucumber away.
2: Ice what?
1: Okay, Barry Graham, you've had longest to think about it, so now start your story, please.
3: All right. It was a blistering hot day on Brighton Beach as Wendy wandered along the sand, and Wendy wandered along the sand. When, who should she spot in the distance? Behind a sand dune, enjoying the hot rays of the sun, but Norman St. John Stevens.
2: Better known as Reg, the ice dancer. Tim was going to say the same, right?
6: Ice dancing champion of Barbados.
5: Reg, exactly. Know him well. And, in fact, she had bad eyesight because Reg was not at that particular spot. He was in Barbados where the annual World Ice Dance Championships were taking place. Ice championships and horticultural experts.
4: Being ice dance champion of Barbados doesn't cut much ice on the beach at Brighton, as Wendy continued her chat with Norman St. John Fawsley Stevens. Trouser press. They were talking away and suddenly a wind blew up.
3: Very embarrassing.
2: Well, long way away. Through Norman St. John Stevens. Miles and miles away. Nothing to do with it at all. Reg. There he is. In Barbados. On his ice skates. Quietly going round and round his vast auditorium. Admiring the cucumber displays.
4: Hesitation. Oh, sorry.
3: My His point, he felt a tap on the shoulder, and a voice said, "All right, Reg, you are nicked." And that was the last anyone saw of Reg for some considerable time. Meanwhile, back at Brighton, the friendly breeze had blown something back from the sea, and what should it be but Norman St. John Stevens waddling gently into land at Wendy's feet. But...
6: He said, "It's extraordinary. You'll find it hard to believe. Do you remember when Reg was world ice skating champion? Another Reg came up at the ranks and became world ice skating champion. Ice skating champion, he'd do a triple salchow with cucumber. He'd do a backward flip without..."
4: Wendy buzzed and accused him of repetition. "Now look here," she said. "I want to continue my chat about constituency matters. I'm no longer in the House of Commons," said Norman St. John Stevens. "When...
2: I am now ice dance champion of Barbados." "And better known, if you don't mind messing my name around, just call me Reg." "Incidentally, I don't want this cucumber that you've pressed into my palm."
6: "Oh. I think it's a cucumber."
3: "In fact, never mention cucumbers in my presence again. Or my name's not Norman St. John Stevens." But the sun beating down was too much for the old Tory faithful, who collapsed in a heap, all his bodily fluids bubbling and boiling in the heat of the sun, at which point...
6: he made a very strange noise on his buzzer, because he had died. What a shame. And I... Sorry, Norm. Anyway, Norman, as he would at his memorial service, made it especially clear that the vicar should read out this little statement. Reg became ice champion of Barbados. No.
1: Well, you really caught me out then, I must say. We're going to go on to a round I call complete speeches. I shall play the team the words of a famous person and ask them to finish off that speech. And let's wait and see what happens. Now, Willie Rushton, yes. Here for you is a speech to complete by Geoffrey Howe. Sir Geoffrey Howe, sorry.
7: "We never promised instant success, but our policies are bringing results."
8: "Arsenal 3.
1: Graham Garden, here's a speech for you to complete. It's by Mrs. Thatcher.
9: "I have seen no more moving sight in the last year
3: than the Russian icebreakers releasing Nigel Lawson."
1: Tim, here's your speech. It's by Prince Charles.
10: "What is proposed seems to me like a monstrous carbuncle on the face of a much loved and elegant friend."
6: "So take that hat off, Mother."
11: not my mother, you understand.
1: Barry Cryer, here for you. What a treat. Mrs. Thatcher again.
9: The National Health Service is safe with us.
4: But the rest of you can't have any.
1: Willie Rushton, your speech is by Michael Heseltine.
12: I spent a certain amount of time, as a matter of fact, wandering around St. James's Park, looking at the varieties there, which are very splendid.
2: Scots Guards, Coldstream Guards, Welsh Guards.
1: Graham, another one, by another bit of Michael Heseltine here.
12: Yeah, that's not to say I don't do it occasionally, but...
3: but I don't go to St. James's Park as often as I used to.
1: Tim, your speechmaker is Arthur Scargill.
13: If this woman in number 10 wants a fight,
14: I'm going home.
1: And Barry, another one for you, Barry, from that woman in number 10.
15: I don't think there'll be a woman prime minister in my lifetime, as far as I can see.
4: Ted Heath is the nearest we're likely to get.
1: Another one.
11: She had, didn't she? Had a nice voice then.
1: Oh, yeah. I noticed that too.
3: Before the operation, that one.
1: Yeah. Willie Rushton, here's a speech. Willie Rushton, a speech by Ken Livingston.
16: The sort of day-to-day life that you lead is pretty awful in this committee meetings. Too much drink around and too many boring people.
17: Ken Livingston, newt at 10, down at 10.
1: Graham Garden, here's a good one for you, a speech by Derek Jameson.
18: I'm very old-fashioned and I'm still very shy about all these naked girls.
19: But somebody has to put the records on for me.
1: Tim, here's another one for you, this time it's Tony Benn.
20: We want a leadership more like a wheel.
11: A wheel quack like me.
3: Sorry, Tom.
1: Barry, the last one comes from Terry Wogan.
21: I'll pay you any money to have that destroyed.
4: It's been sitting on my head for 18 months now.
1: Right, we go on to a round I call Word for Word. One member of a team says a word and his partner must say a word totally unconnected with the first and so on. And the other team may challenge and try to prove a connection. Barry, will you start us off with a word?
4: Oleaginous.
3: Luggage.
4: Belt.
3: Heliotrope.
4: Spur.
3: Bicycle.
4: Weather vane.
3: Smoke.
4: Wilt.
3: Puncture.
4: Brass.
3: Monkey.
4: I don't think anybody noticed. Wheelbase.
1: Challenge.
2: There is a connection between monkey and wheelbase, but I can't know what it is.
11: There was also a sound there that sounded like a wheelbase being hit.
1: I didn't hear it.
11: Right.
1: Okay.
11: Right, 3:15, Hunt.
1: Right, you carry on.
11: Glue.
1: Will you take up the game, Tim, now, with a word?
11: Shall I do glue again?
1: Why not?
11: I'm sorry I haven't a glue.
2: No, glue.
3: Pantaloon.
11: Pomegranate.
2: Dromedary.
11: Stoat.
3: Punk.
11: Mace.
3: Rubbish.
11: Deciduous.
3: Trousers.
1: Challenge from Barry Cryer.
4: Deciduous trousers.
3: Yes.
1: Yeah, I thought that.
4: Yes, worn by Woodman.

0: Yes.
1: Yeah, I thought that.
0: Yes, so, worn by Woodman.
2: They always drop off in the winter.
1: Carry on, Barry.
0: Oh.
1: Go on, then. You got a point.
0: Fern.
3: Platoon.
0: Milk.
3: Wood.
0: Bustle.
1: Challenge there from
0: Wood
1: Willie.
0: And bustle.
1: A wooden bustle.
0: Oh, yes.
2: Great music hall act.
0: Yep.
1: Did you mean, you meant wooden bustle?
0: Wooden bustle.
2: Yeah, Teddy yeah. Wood and Fred Bustle. Yeah.
0: Tricks
3: before
0: of
3: my time. You're thinking of Corsett and Walters.
2: What game? Brass and Monkey, that's one of them.
1: I've forgotten which game you were playing. Whichever it was, carry on, Willie Rushton.
0: All right. Vestibule.
2: Coat hanger.
0: Clock.
2: Curtain.
0: Withers.
2: Spoon.
0: Trent.
1: Challenge from Graham Gardner.
3: Yeah, Jimmy Witherspoon.
0: Excellent.
1: That's correct, yes.
2: Yes.
1: Yeah. Fine blues singer there.
3: Yeah.
1: You sing blue again in the old days.
3: Yeah.
1: Okay.
3: You remember the old days, don't you, Humphrey?
0: Yeah.
1: Let's go on to the next game. Oh! Tell you what, it's time now. I've just looked at my watch. It's time for Samantha and myself to nip out for a second while the teams announce the late arrivals at the Gardener's Ball. Will you start?
3: A second
1: anybody?
3: What?
1: What?
0: You say you're nipping out for a second. I just wonder what a second what? What have you done?
3: Lucky to manage it first.
0: We haven't witnessed the first one. I mean, isn't it fair?
1: Private life is my own.
0: Be honest, that's why he's gone deaf.
1: We've actually popped out to erase all the scores that have been earned so far, so you're both starting from scratch. Tim, you start then.
2: Oh, look, here come a load of Sun journalists. That should help the roses.
0: Oh, look, the Dendrons and their daughter Thora. Old Rhoda couldn't come.
4: Patrick Mower and Hover Gardner.
3: Patrick Mower's brother, Lawn Mower.
0: Yes. And Graham Garden.
3: Yes. And Al Ottmont.
4: There's Henry Sprinkler.
0: And his man, Ure.
2: Oh, look over there. Who is that backing into the limelight murmuring, hello, good evening and welcome? Oh, it's just what we don't need, an early frost.
4: He's talking to Hedge Gutteridge, who's just been showing his privets.
3: Who's that over there? Oh, Hyacinth.
4: Russell Sprout and his collie, Flower. And his other dog, Daisy. He's been spayed. By himself, Daisy pulled it off. Dog called Daisy, that's a non sequitur.
2: Welcome, please, for Archbishop Runcie, who is here with some little device to spray on lettuces. Let us pray. Sandy Soils here with Pete. And Pete Sandy Ryan. Sorry.
3: Oh, it's all right. No,
2: no, no, carry on.
3: Yeah, there's George Bush.
4: Let's make it one for the Dibber.
3: Hello, there's Mr. and Mrs. Pussgrass. And their daughter, Pam Pussgrass. Mr. and Mrs. Cobean and their son, Harry Cobean.
4: Thought he came with me. Ian Parsley.
0: Here come the stars. I'm sorry, I'll weed that again.
2: Stars?
0: Well, they were then.
4: Nat King Coleslaw.
1: The only way to stop Barry Cryer running away with the score is to say that's all for this week. Join us again next week. From all of us, goodbye.
5: 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The programme was produced by Paul Spencer.
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0: We present Tony Hancock, Sidney James, Bill Kerr, Hattie Jakes, and Kenneth Williams in...
1: Hancock's Half Hour.
2: Good morning, Miss Pugh.
3: Mr. Hancock, you ought to be ashamed of yourself.
2: Fun?
3: I always knew you were a despicable, ill-bred brute.
2: Miss Pugh, Griselda...
3: Don't come near me. I've got my hand on the phone. I'll call the police.
2: What are you talking about?
3: You fiend. Men like you ought to be locked up.
2: I agree, but not without knowing why.
3: You're not going to deny it.
2: I am, mate. I don't know what you're talking about, but I'll deny it like a shot.
3: Despicable to the end, and you in the public eye. What chance is there for the younger generation looking up to a rat like you?
2: I am not a rat.
3: At least I thought you might face up to it like a man. Take what's coming to you.
2: You'll take what's coming to you in a minute.
3: That's right. Go on, throw it. Throw it. What a follow-up. What a sequel. Same man strikes secretary with daffodil bowl.
2: Oh, this is ludicrous. Do you mind?
1: Bad enough with her without you chipping in, mate.
2: Where are we? Oh, this is ludicrous. Calm down and tell me, what is it I'm supposed to have done?
3: You're a menace to respectable people. You're low life. That's what you are. The lowest of the low, worse than an animal. There isn't a person on this earth who could condone what you've done. No one who could have anything but the utmost contempt for you.
4: Hiya, Tub. Congratulations.
3: No one but Mr. Kerr, of course.
4: Ah, you dog, Tub. You're a sly one, you are. I didn't think you had it in you, Tub. I'm proud of you, boy. I didn't think you went in for that sort of thing.
2: Look, don't you start.
4: I thought you were the serious type to stay at home. I thought you were only interested in tropical fish breeding.
2: Oh, no, not all the time. I do have other outlets.
3: You're telling me.
2: I mean, I have been known to get quite worked up over cheese labels.
4: What a cover-up, cheese labels. Why didn't you tell me, Tub? I mean, a doll like that, we could have got together. We could have had a ball. I know a bit of brass works down the pickle factory. Money in the bank. Ooh-hoo.
2: Stop nudging me in the ribs. A bit of brass works down at the pickle factory. They're charming.
3: Oh, come now. Don't pretend you're not interested. I can read.
2: Ah, wait a minute. I'm beginning to see some light. From what I deduce from Mistress Purity here, it's something she's read. From what I can gain from dissipated Harry here... What I can gain from him, they have connected my name with a lady. You've read something about me and a bird, haven't you?
3: Don't pretend you're surprised. Oh, look at this air of injured innocence, you viper.
4: Yeah, come off it, Tub. Everybody's talking about it. So what? With a doll like that, you should be pleased. I don't know how you do it. Who is she? Where'd you meet her?
2: Hold on, hold on. I know nothing about this whatsoever. Look, apparently everybody in the country knows what I've done except me. Perhaps if I could be allowed the pleasure of reading the piece in question, I might know where I am.
4: You mean you haven't read the article?
2: No. I've been down to the public library and read all the newspapers. There was nothing in there about me. But there never is. Not, if... Not even in the Cheam Bugle.
4: Grizzly, have you got a copy of the magazine?
3: I have, and very nauseating it is, too.
2: And where is it? Let me have a look.
3: There.
2: Oh, yes. Oh, very high-class literature, this. The January edition of Blabbermouth. Read what the stars get up to in their spare time. How can you read muck like this?
3: I only read it. You are in it.
2: I am not in it. How can I be in this? I've never done anything they'd be interested in. Nothing that I'd be ashamed to let my mother know about.
4: You are in it, Tub.
2: Oh, where, where?
3: Page 9.
2: I don't believe it. Now, where are we? Yes. Harold Flynn, page 4 and 5. Victor Mature, page 6. Diana Dawes, page 7. James Hancock, page 9. 10, 11, 12. 13, 14, 15. See, this is ridiculous. I couldn't do all this. Must be somebody else.
3: I suppose that photograph is of someone else, too.
2: Yes, of course it is. No, it's not. It's me. She's right. It's me. What was Tony Hancock doing under the table with a cigarette girl at the Bag of Nuts?
3: That's what we'd all like to know.
5: I know you would, but this is fantastic. I've never been to the Bag of Nuts. I don't even know where it is.
2: Yeah, I've never seen that girl in my life.
3: That's why she's sitting on your lap, nibbling your left ear, I suppose.
2: My left ear has not been nibbled since the dog had a go at it. Photograph is a fake. She's been superimposed on my lap. This is criminal libel.
3: Oh, don't pretend. You are obviously drunk at the time. Look at your expression.
2: We've all got slack face muscles. No, wait a minute. I always look like that. Unfortunate quirk of the Hancock family. I recognize that photograph of me now, and I was not drunk. That was a press photo taken of me after I baffled my way through a cordon of angry theatre-goers outside the Glasgow Empire. They got hold of it, put in a nightclub background, and shoved in a picture of this girl sitting on my lap. Easily done, it happens all the time. It's like when you see little ballet dancers prancing about in wine glasses on television. It's a trick. You don't believe I do anything like this?
3: Yes. Disgusting.
2: I notice that you've got 84 editions of this rag in your office. All of them thumbed over with great relish. Dog-eared and stuck together with sticky tape. A box of chocolates and half a dozen of these, you're well away, aren't you? Lapping it up. You're all the same, you sort. You love it.
3: Don't think I read them for enjoyment. The girl's got to know what's going on. She's got to know what sort of men are walking about.
2: Yes, and you're only sorry you haven't met any of them. I got you sorted out, don't you worry.
4: How'd you do it, Tub? A good-looking doll like this? I got to hand it to you. How'd you manage it?
2: For the last time, I was not at the Bag of Nuts under the table with a cigarette girl.
3: Then how do you account for page 17?
2: 17? Oh, this is ridiculous. Mabel the cigarette girl tells all. I was one of Loverboy Hancock's victims. I mean, let's face it, what girl in her right mind would fancy being one of my victims?
3: You never know. Some women prefer ugly men.
2: Thank you. You're very kind. This is a pack of lies.
4: Oh, boy, I wish I could get hold of a girl like that. I wish I'd know how you do it, Tub.
2: Will you be quiet? It is not true. Mabel tells all.
3: It's all here. I am the daughter of a North Country tram driver. And I was a simple, home-loving girl until I came down to the big city and fell under the spell of Tony Hancock. He dazzled me with his promises of how to get me into films. He swept me off my young innocent feet with his suave, romantic, devil-may-care technique, his worldly wise charm, his debonair man-about-town conversation. He plied me with champagne in Soho night spots. What defense did I, a sweet, naive country girl, have against this cultured West End lounge lizard?
2: What a lot of rubbish. Me, a debonair man about town, a romantic lounge lizard. I mean, look at me.
4: That's enough. That's enough.
2: Pretty rough lot here tonight, man. Look at me, I think I'm going it a bit when I walk into a saloon bar. I'm cultured. Up until last week, I always thought Handel's Lager was a brand of light ale.
3: Goes into more details.
2: Show me. Let's have a look at this tripe. He invited me back to his luxury Mayfair flat. That's this place. 2.5 rooms of distempered rubbish. Mayfair. He then proceeded... Who, me? Ha, ha, ha. Never. Never. I wouldn't have dreamt of it. She's got imagination, I'll give her that. I say, this is a bit naughty. I'm a bit of a boy here, aren't I? I deny every word of it, unfortunately.
4: I wish I knew how you do it, Tub.
2: You will have the benefit of the gas poker right across your nose in a minute. I tell you, I have not trifled with any tram driver's daughter, and what's more, I intend to prove it. I shall establish my innocence once and for all.
3: How?
2: I shall sue this magazine for libel and defamation of character.
3: There's no smoke without fire.
2: You're enjoying this, aren't you? You love a bit of scandal down at the mother's meeting. Yep. be the center of attraction. Of course, I know him, you know. It's all true. The things I could tell you. And I will. Piling it on there, Bluebeard, Dorian Gray. He sold his soul, you know. He's 90, really. There's a painting of him up in the attic that keeps changing. Well, I'm not going to let them get away with this. I intend to defend my fair name in the courts if necessary.
4: Do you think that's wise? You're a national figure. You don't want to wash your dirty linen in public. They may drag out something else about you.
2: I have nothing more to drag out.
3: You admit all this, then?
2: I do not. God, dear, oh dear. When you've got friends and neighbours, you're the richest man in town. I am completely unsullied. I've always led a good, clean, honest, boring life. And it comes most hard when you get this sort of muck laid at your doorstep. I shall go along and see the editor of this rag and demand that he prints a complete denial of this article. And if he doesn't, I shall sue.
4: Well done. Hey, Tub, before you go.
2: Yes?
4: What's the phone number?
2: Oh! Miss Pugh, get that gas poker straightened out, will you?

0: Here, mate. Blabbermouth Building. There'll be 6 and 9.
1: Never 6 and 9, indeed. I'm not paying that. It's only a mile and a half.
0: Yeah, but we come a long way round, so I could wave to my girl. You saw her?
1: Oh, the one mending the boots in the shop window.
0: Yeah.
1: Very nice, too. I bet she can hold a few hundred tacks in that mouth, eh?
0: She holds the All England record for rubber soles.
1: Really, how very uninteresting.
0: Yeah. 36.4 seconds from ripping off to nailing on. Without Blakey's, of course.
1: Oh, understood, yes. You can't ask more than that in a prospective wife, can you?
0: Yeah, not these days.
1: Exactly. But I'm still not paying 6 and 9 to subsidise your love life. You wave and carry on in your own time, mate.
0: You've got to pay your fare, 6 and 9 plus 6 months surcharge for every additional passenger.
1: But there's only me.
0: And me?
1: I'm not paying for you, you're the driver.
0: Oh, yeah, well, we'll knock it off then. We'll call it 6 and 9.
1: We'll call it 3 bob.
0: No, mate, no. No, I'm obliged by law to charge you what's on a clock.
1: Your clock's fast. I'm not paying you 6 and 9 pence. Here, 3 shillings and 2 pence for yourself.
0: Oh, you mad fool. Well, I hope I don't get you again. You can walk next time.
1: I will, don't worry.
0: You do.
1: I'm going to.
0: You can.
1: I will.
0: Yes.
1: Now then.
0: And when you worn your boots out, don't forget Gladys in the shop window. Very reasonable she is. 15 and 6, rubber all over with quarter tips.
1: Sounds a bargain. I shall tell all my friends. Now, do you mind unlocking the door and letting me out?
0: All right, 6 and 9 pence, please.
1: Oh, here you are.
0: Oh, thank you. Change it in note. 6 and 9 from 10 bob at 1 and 6 change.
1: Is it?
0: Well, it is if you want the door unlocked.
2: Oh, you're a rogue.
0: Yeah, that's right. Well, cheerio then, mate. Nice to have driven you. Here, would you like me to call back for you when you finish your business, like?
1: No.
0: Oh, well, no hard feelings then.
1: Yes, 8 and 6 pence worth.
0: Well, if money's your god, I'm going.
3: Taxi! I say taxi!
0: Come in, sir. Another mug. George Stelio!
1: Revolting. Quite revolting. Money mad. Some people do anything for money. No principles at all. We're becoming a nation of twisters. Which reminds me, I'd better get off the street before he has a close look at that 10 bob note. Where are we? Yes, inquiries, yes.
4: Yes?
1: I wish to speak to the editor.
4: Now, don't tell me. We've written something about you and you're going to sue.
1: I am indeed.
4: I knew it. Oh, yes. You look wonderful material. Very debauched.
1: I am not a cleaner living lad. Never stepped foot in this building.
4: Touchy, aren't we? Let me see now. You want to sue us. Now, which are you? What have we published this week? Oh, yes. A very good edition, this one. Are you what went on in the back row of the cinema?
1: No, I am not. I am Mabel Under the Table, page 11.
4: Ooh, yes. You're the best one in this week. You realize that, don't you? Some of it made me blush.
1: And you're used to it.
4: Exactly.
1: So you can see why I'm perturbed. Distressed is more the word. My mother has left me.
4: Oh, how touching. How terribly moving. A man's best friend is his mother. It's enough to kill you. My dear chap, my heart goes out to you. If there's anything I can do, just say so.
1: Let me speak to the editor.
4: Of course, you poor, poor man. Motherless, what have we done?
1: It's not what we've done, it's what you've said that I've done that worries me. Now, the editor, please.
4: Certainly. Go straight in through the door marked boiler room.
1: Boiler room?
4: Just a precaution. We get so many people threatening to do him, we thought a little strategy was called for.
1: Very wise. You'd be most helpful. Thank you.
4: Pleasure. I do hope your mother comes back.
1: I don't. I've been trying to get rid of her for years.
4: Now, don't be frightened. Go straight in.
1: Yes, I will.
5: Stand back or I'll shoot.
1: Who's that? Where are you?
5: Never mind where I am. I can see you. Put your hands on top of your head, place your legs apart, and lean your face up against the wall. You know, like I make you do in a highway patrol.
1: Oh, yes, I know. Then you come up and pat me all over to see if I'm carrying any ironware.
5: That's it.
1: Well, hurry up then and go easy by the fourth rib. I'm ticklish.
5: You're right. You're clean. You can turn around now.
1: Thank you. I'll have my watch back if you'd... Sid James, I might have known. I thought I recognised that wood alcohol voice of yours. I should have guessed it was someone like you behind this affront to the British sense of fair play.
5: Don't you talk to me like that, you old reprobate.
1: I didn't do it, you know that. Why, it's unthinkable. I wouldn't dare risk it, a man in my position. This has completely ruined me for housewife's choice, you realise that. And as for pantomime, that's right out. I don't know how you get away with it.
5: We'll move our office every week.
1: Do you? Well, I feel that I'm within my rights as a citizen to bring this whole sordid affair to the attention of the Director of Public Prosecutions.
5: When you see him, give him this week's copy and tell him he's 6 months behind any subscriptions.
1: Yes. I see. Then the Chief of Police might like to take action.
5: No. He knows if he does, he'll be on the front page of next week's edition. I've got a lovely story hanging over his helmet. Who locked himself in the back of the Black Maria with a policewoman?
1: The Big Five?
5: Yeah, well, I got something on four of them. I'll have any other one followed. Now, then, if you want my advice, boy, I'd take out a civil action. Sue me off your own bat. You stand a much better chance that way.
1: You fancy the idea of a court case, don't you? What are you up to? If I were you, I'd be dead worried.
5: Look, son, I want you to sue. Everybody sues me.
1: I don't understand. What if I'm proved innocent? What then?
5: Nobody will believe you. I think you've got influence at court. Mud always sticks, boy. Every time I have a court case, the circulation goes up another million.
1: Well, in that case, I won't sue.
5: You better, boy. You can't do this to me. I'm relying on it.
1: I'm sorry. I'm taking no action. I refuse to boost your sales.
5: Okay. Then you leave me no alternative but to give you a preview of what I'm going to print about you next week.
1: Show me that. Oh, this is going too far. Never been in a Chinese dope den in my life. These photographs are me in bed at home.
5: Yeah, well, it looks like a dope den, doesn't it? Then it goes on to tell how you go around Soho coffee bars selling cigarettes at half a crown each, breaking into chemist shops. Man with the golden arm was based on your life. Lost weekend was based on your dad's. And the Mr. X mentioned in the recent court case was really you. It's all there.
1: I'm so glad you haven't mentioned those mad all-night Ludo parties we held on the vicar's lawn.
5: Now, let me see. Mad all-night Ludo.
1: Oh, stop making notes. Is there nothing your readers won't believe?
5: No. If I told them Sabrina was Arthur Eski's mother, they'd believe me.
1: Well, I don't. Now, the point is, Sid, she's not, is she?
5: No.
1: I'm just making sure, because there is a resemblance. Now, the way I read the situation is this. Now, correct me if I'm wrong, won't you?
5: Certainly.
1: Thank you.
5: Not sure.
1: Right. There are two courses of action left open to me. A, I sue, and even if I win, no one will believe me. Or B, I don't sue, and everyone will still believe it, and you'll print a worse one next week. Am I correct?
5: Correct.
1: So, putting it in a nutshell, by and large, taking things all round, all things being equal, so to speak, as it were, I should say it would appear to be a case of whichever door you open, Sid's in first.
5: Very well put.
1: Thank you. Therefore, I've decided to fight. Not just to clear my own fair name, but see that your magazines never appear on the railway bookstores of our country again. Well, I think it's been on exhibition in thousands of shops next to copies of the Radio Times. I go quite weak. I should engage the finest legal brains in the country to put you and your magazine out of business and thereby making this England a finer place to raise our children.
2: It had to come.
5: Oh, so you got kids as well, have you? Now, that's very interesting. I didn't know that. Unsupported, I suppose. Starving with their mother. How many have you got? Where's your wife?
1: That was just a figure of speech.
5: She had a figure like a peach. He told me, smiling callously.
1: Oh, are you?
6: Yes?
1: Get the gas poker straightened out, will you?

0: Hancock versus Blabbermouth Publications Limited. Presiding Judge, Lord Chief Justice Nunn.
1: Good morning. You may sit down. Well, now, what have we here? A civil action on behalf of Mr. Hancock against Blabbermouth Magazine. The charge brought by Mr. Hancock is libel and defamation of character by the defendant Blabbermouth Publications Limited. On what grounds do you base these charges, Mr. Hancock?
2: Good morning, Judge. Have an apple.
1: Thank you very much. Granny Smith, isn't it?
2: Yes, I believe it is.
1: Very nice. Proceed.
2: In the magazine you have before you, I am the subject of a disgraceful article, every word of which I refute.
1: Do you? I think this is a cox's argument.
3: Your Honor, are we here to discuss the origin of your apple or settle the case? I'm a busy man. I'm due in court 3 at 4 and court 4 at 5.
1: Of course, we must set the wheels of justice turning. Is this the magazine in question?
2: Page 11, Your Honor.
1: Wait a minute. The picture on the front cover is of a young girl in a leopard skin bikini. Is she in the case?
3: No.
1: What a pity.
2: Page 11, Your Honor.
1: Yes, I'm coming to it. Intimate Secrets of the Stars. I was a cameraman on the 6-5 special. Here's an interesting advertisement. I must buy one of those. Page 11, under the table with Mabel at the bag of nuts. Is this you?
2: Yes, Your Honor.
1: What a way to conduct yourself. The Greek civilization collapsed through this kind of thing.
2: He's drunk. It must have been a cider apple. This is why we are gathered here in this freezing cold barn today to exonerate me from these foul charges. And I warn you, if I don't get any justice, I'll have what's left of me apple back. I rest my case.
1: Mr. Blabbermouth, what have you to say in your defense?
3: It's true, all of it, and I got witnesses. The head waiter, the band leader, and Mabel herself, that poor, unfortunate girl.
1: I would like to meet this girl.
2: So would I, mate.
1: Call Mabel Biggs.
0: Call Mabel Biggs.
4: Yes, sir.
1: Now, don't be frightened of all these bad men, my dear. I'm here. Now, who wishes to start the questions?
3: I do.
1: Proceed.
3: All right, Mabel, pull your skirt down here, kid. Now then, Mabel, tell us. Do you recognize that fat, depraved maniac over there?
2: Objection! He's creating a false impression of me.
1: Then how would you describe yourself?
2: Well, a clean-limbed, healthy sort of lad.
1: Objection overruled.
4: Oh, yes, I recognize him all right. That's him. He's the one.
3: All right,
4: that's
3: Mabel. All right, dear. Now tell us, my dear, how old are you?
4: 18 on my last birthday.
2: 18? He asked your age, not how many times you've been arrested. Well, lad, this is an obvious attempt to gain sympathy. This woman is a hired stooge.
1: Sit down.
3: Mabel, I would like you to tell us in your own words what happened when this villain got you back to his lair.
4: Well, when we arrived at his flat, he put the light out.
1: And then what happened?
4: Well, I'd rather not say.
1: Oh, come, my dear. With the courtmaster here, this evidence, perhaps you would rather have the rest of the proceedings held in camera.
4: Oh, you mean on telly? That would be nice, wouldn't it? Of course, I'd have to have my hair down.
2: Well, so much for our delicate feelings. Your Honor, it should be clear even to you that this girl is nothing but a sensation seeker, willing to lend her name to any sordid affair for the sake of a few quid. May I call my witness? I'm a desperate man.
1: You may.
0: Call Bill Kerr.
2: That shows you how desperate I am.
5: Hiya, Tub. Met any more birds lately?
2: Sit down, you... Sit down, rat bag, and answer the questions. Just remember that your bed and your cup of cocoa and dripping at my place are in jeopardy. Now, tell the court how long you've known me.
5: I have known Tony Hancock for 6 years now, and during that time I have never known him to consort with members of the opposition.
3: He's reading it.
2: He's not. How can he be reading it?
3: You're holding a board up in front of him.
1: Now, I would like to question the witness myself, Mr. Hancock.
2: Well, if you insist, though, it won't do much good. He's a bit of an idiot. You have to talk to him like a baby. He's very dense. Be patient with him. I'll probably have to help him a bit.
1: Now, Mr. Carr, how many women during this time has Mr. Hancock taken back to his flat?
2: None, Your Honor.
5: Yeah, that's right, none.
2: You see, the poor lad, his reflexes have gone. His old gyro isn't working properly. I have to be at his elbow all day. It's a full-time job. I've devoted my life to him. I don't get any time to chase women, but I'm not complaining. If that's my lot in life, so be it. Continue.
1: Tragic, tragic. Now, this won't take long. How would you describe Mr. Hancock?
2: Bill, that. Bill, the gentleman's asking you a question. He's gone again. He's wandering. He's seen something. He's seen something up on the ceiling. Bill? Bill, lad, answer. Shh, quiet. I think he's going to speak.
5: I have known Tony Hancock for 6 years now. And during that time, I have never known him to consort with... Congratulations, Tubb. £10,000 damages. Marvellous.
2: I've cleared my name. That's all to me that matters. My honour is redeemed.
4: Well, I don't know what to say. I owe you an apology. I misjudged you. Please forgive me. I was wrong.
2: To err is human, to forgive divine.
4: You're too good for this world.
5: Well, what are you going to do now, Tubb?
2: Leave me. Leave me alone for a while. I need time to think.
5: Yeah, we understand. It's been a great ordeal for you. Come on, Grizzly. Farewell, old pal.
2: Goodbye. Oh, hum. Boy, Mabel.
4: Hello, lover boy. Are they gone?
2: Yes, come on.
4: Well, wait a minute. What about my offer for £10,000?
2: Not here. Somebody may see. I'll give it to you down at the Bag of Nuts. I booked the usual table.
4: Under it, you mean, don't you?
2: Oh, cheeky. Come on, dear. Come.

0: And that was Hancock's Half Hour, starring Tony Hancock, with Sidney James, Bill Kerr, Hattie Jakes, Kenneth Williams, and John Vere. Theme and incidental music composed and conducted by Wally Stott. The show written by Alan Simpson and Ray Galton, and the program which was recorded was produced by Tom Ronald.
1: You know, some marmalades get some of their tang from added flavoring. While Robertson's Golden Shred gets all of its tang from Seville oranges. What would you rather have for breakfast?
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0: England, 1830. On the throne sat George IV. On a chair sat Tom Smith. And lying in a gutter outside, Neddy Siegel.
1: What? Where's my leather speaking trumpet? Hello, Hook! Hello, Hook! Calling, Hook! I'm not lying in a gutter, I'm standing in it. It just looks as if I'm lying.
0: Yes, you look like a liar.
1: What? Just for that, I shall do an impersonation of a car approaching. Even as I spoke, a door drew up.
2: Ah! Are you Neddy Siegel?
1: Yes, I'm Neddy Siegel.
2: Oh, hello. Will you please accept invitation from great German scientist?
1: Come along. Just to find out what you're saying.
2: please, Neddy, please jump into this river. And I will delight you now.
0: Scene 2. A piece of string on the floor of the Heidelberger Laboratory.
3: Yakamoto, in this test tube, I have succeeded in creating life from inanimate matter.
2: Oh, boy!
3: Now, I will just add a dash of thin people's herbs, 2 spoonfuls of instant licorice, and a soupçon of Alistair's horse oil. That's given it something to think about. Now, pour out the gooey paste into this blue serge hose. Now, put this stethoscope on it and listen.
4: Put a smile on my face for the whole human race. It's almost like being insane.
3: Curse it! We have invented echoes!
2: Oh, car!
3: Run for it!
4: Oh, thank you. Oh, hello, Mr. Hello, Mr. Green.
5: Hello, Modern Echoes. You're looking well, Modern Echoes.
4: Sure. I've just been invented.
5: Oh.
4: Oh.
5: Steady echoes.
4: I don't care if I do die. I don't care if I do. You done me up.
5: Stop doing that, echo. Now, just step inside this tiger.
4: Okay. It's dark in this tiger. Wonder where the light switches.
5: Modern Echoes, poor ignorant fellow that he is, doesn't know that this is only 1830, and the electric lighting inside tigers has not been invented yet.
6: Anybody else in the tiger?
1: Yes! Pardon me, my good man.
6: Yep.
1: Could you tell me the way out of this tiger?
6: Take the lift to the third floor past the BBC Centre's office.
1: Thank you.
5: It's Siegel out of tiger, by Jove. Welcome to the Heidelberger Foundation Laboratory. We want you to take part in a vital, useless government-type experiment.
1: I'll do anything for useless country.
5: Right, Spike Milliken.
7: Yes, Teddy.
5: Have you finished playing the part of Yakamoto?
7: Yes, Spike.
5: Then take the part of Modern Min.
7: Okay, buddy.
5: Ah, Modern Min. Give Mr. Siegel the tube of green liquid to swallow.
7: Come on, hot Henry.
1: What was it?
5: If only we knew.
1: What? It might be poison. I demand to see my landlord.
5: Now, Mr. Seagrun, so that we can observe the effect of the green liquid.
2: No.
5: Kindly stand in this bucket of boiled dungarees.
1: Anything for England!
5: Men, get ready to take all this down.
2: All right.
1: Help the door!
5: 11 o'clock, both ears exploded. 11-1, braces burst at the knee.
1: You see, I can't live with my trousers on my ankles.
5: Why
1: my
5: not?
1: Legs might fall down. Oh, the embarrassment of this is beyond...
5: Three choppers, fella.
1: I'll never play the Palladium again, huh?
2: Never mind. Here's Max Gilthorpe to play it for you.
1: Brandon, I feel Brandon.

0: That was Max Geldray, the well-known carpenter and joiner. By the way, listeners are not obliged to laugh at that, as it was a personal matter twixt Geldray and the cast. Part three. All day long, Mr. Cron experimented to discover what effect his green liquid had had on Neddy.
1: Well, it hasn't made him bulletproof, Min.
2: What a pity.
3: Where's my speaking trumpet? Hello, folks! Calling, folks! Send for the police, folks! I'll never lost a show out like this, folks!
4: Help! Here, Cron. He will take over from you.
5: Yes. Leave Seagoon. All right.
1: Hi, Henry Cron. Leave Seagoon to Yakamoto and Idol. Thank you.
4: Right. Grab Seagoon and into the tanks with him.
5: Oh, boy, oh, look, Neddy Seagoon, our knot are sinking.
4: So that's what the green liquid was. Yakamoto, we have invented swimming.
3: What? Swimming? Snatching up a bottle of green liquid, I set off to achieve my lifelong ambition, namely, running along with a bottle of green liquid.
0: Mr. Seagoon, if I were you, I'd patent that idea.
3: You're right. When the idea catches on, I can charge people royalties every time they run along with a bottle of green liquid. And dad! What a bit of luck! Here comes the horse-drawn patent office.
2: Morning. Step into the waiting room, Jim.
3: Dad! There in the corner of a foreign field, surrounded by flies, run!
6: Dear. Curse these flies. Dear. How can these naturalist magazines publish pictures like these? I shall be glad when my 10-year subscription runs out, I tell you. I must remember to have these copies bound in brown leather and labeled A History of the English-Speaking People.
3: Pardon me?
6: Dad! A man wearing clothes.
3: Yes. I'm the only fully clad naturalist in the world.
6: It must be hell in there. What is your name?
3: Neddy Seagoon.
6: Neddy Seagoon? I didn't recognize you.
3: Why not?
6: I've never seen you before.
3: Oh, so that's why. Well, as you must know, I'm Miriam Pott's nephew.
6: Miriam Pott?
3: Of course.
6: The darling of Darjeeling. Oh, how we used to dance together. We walked the whole night through. The curry and rice waltz with you. It's really hot

0: Hello? Thank you.
1: Who's that?
0: A recording company.
1: Really?
0: Yes. They wanted to know the time. I'm going to write and tell them, you know.
1: But by the time they get it, it'll be too late.
0: I shall give them tomorrow's time.
1: I see. Well, where's that long brown parcel you've got in your long brown bathing suit?
0: Ah, it's something that I have invented.
1: What?
0: Regent's Park Canal.
1: What a stroke of luck. With that canal and this bottle of green liquid, I can swim across it without using a bridge. Any revenues from it, I'll split in two and keep both.
0: Well, one doesn't get an offer like that every day. Very well, at dawn tonight, you start training for the Great Regent's Park swim.
2: Did you hear that, Moriarty?
1: Yes, it went bah, bah, bah,
2: bah. Moriarty, we've got to stop Seagull swimming.
1: Sapristi, Mr. Lekarasa! What? I couldn't have written that.
3: What?
1: Sapristi. Sapristi, Mr. Lekarasa. Explain.
2: Well, I've just invented the word help for people who are drowning. If Seagull markets swimming, my word help is worthless.
1: I tell you, Neddy will not swim the Regent's Park Canal. Let this sinister music be a warning to him. Did you hear that, Butlock?
0: Yes, it went bum, bum, ba-da-low.
1: Hello, crawling folks. I am about to start training for my perilous swim across Regent's Canal.
0: Up! And so saying, he dove into a field containing Rage Ellington. Go on, Rage, play those early Naughty Good Show melodies.
4: Swallowtail coat. I'm all dressed up in a swallowtail coat. Shine on my shoes and a song in my throat. 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

0: the great Regent's Park Swim Part 2. In preparation... Oh!
1: That got rid of him, folks. Now, in preparation for the swim, I swam the English Channel, the Irish Channel, the Scottish Channel, the Jewish Channel, the Kensington Round Pond, and the Kensington Square Pond. Finally, as my pièce de résistance, I swam Beethoven's Fifth Symphony. But one evening, as the good things of day began to droop and drowse, night's black agents to their prayers did rouse.
2: Did you hear that, Moriarty?
3: Yes, it was Macbeth.
2: Ignorant swine, it was Shakespeare.
4: Stop howling, you fool.
2: You'll have us both out of this tree.
3: But they can't turn us out of this tree. We pay the rent in advance.
2: Well, stop waving that crow in my face.
3: That's not a crow. He's our landlord.
2: It wasn't worth him blacking up for the part, was it? Now try and locate Neddy. Moriarty, hand me my telescope.
5: Yeah.
2: Thank you. Now the salt.
5: Yeah.
2: Oh. Ah, now I can see him. Dash, strange. He's going into the zoo. Through the tiger's entrance. Moriarty, put on this tiger skin.
5: Right.
6: Mr. Shakron, you want a vacant cage with a tiger bow?
1: That is correct, Mr. Zookeeper. And if anyone wants me, I'll be wearing this tiger disguise. You see, I don't want to take any chances before the big swim.
6: Yeah, well, we ain't got an empty cage, but you can share this one with our Bengal tiger. He won't hurt you so long as you keep your mouth shut there.
1: Fair enough. Call me at six. Hello, folks.
5: Hello, Hawk.
1: I am speaking to you now from inside the tiger skin. From now on, I shall only speak in think bubbles so that the Bengal tiger will not attack me.
5: Hello? Hello?
7: That you, Neddy?
5: Thinks.
1: Yes, it's me, Echo.
7: Then why don't you answer me?
1: Thinks. Because I only talk in think bubbles.
7: Oh, well, how can I see Thinks bubbles when I'm inside a Bengal tiger?
1: Thinks. Well, open the window.
7: Oh, now I can see them.
1: Thinks. Thanks. Well, now you've opened the window, why don't you get out?
7: What? The moment I climb out of this tiger, he'd attack me. I know when I'm well off.
1: When?
7: When I got money.
1: Oh.
7: Not again. I'm not coming next.
8: Meanwhile, at the main entrance, we find a man leading a rather mangy, moth-eaten tiger.
2: Keep up the growling, Mario.
6: Wow.
1: I'm sorry, lads. We're tools.
2: Look here, my good man. It is imperative that I house my tiger here tonight. You see, it's his evening off, and I want him to spend it among friends.
1: Well, we'll squeeze him into this tiger's cage here.
2: In you go, Moriarty.
5: Right.
2: Keep growling.
3: Now to destroy Seagull and that silly tiger skin. That's no good you growling like that at me. I know you're a phony, Seagull. I got you in my power, I tell you. You can do very good imitation of a tiger and a growling, but I know the truth. There's only me and you in this tiger cage. In imitation tiger skin, I tell you. I tell you, I'm...
8: Yes? Ladies and gentlemen, listeners are warned that the sound of this scene is unsuitable for children.
3: Why?
8: Because that animal you are attacking is not Neddy, but a genuine Bengal tiger.
2: Steady, Moriarty. Steady, Moriarty. You know that I charge £1,000 for using my invention, namely the word help.
1: Whilst the Bengal tiger was fighting Moriarty, I nipped out of the cage and made my way to the banks of the Regent's Park Canal, where I am now standing.
6: Ah, Neddy, what a heroic sight you are in your wickerwork bathing costume and leather life.
2: Now, Liddy, are you ready to dive in?
9: Yes, a moment, name. Yes, a minute. Come on, and I'm free. Hello, and I'm free.
1: It's singing Jim Spriggs. What? Yodeling piano player by appointment to the call board.
9: Silent Jim, you can't swim. You can't swim. You can't swim in that canal today.
1: What? What?
10: Let me say that, will you? Oh, what?
9: Yes. You cannot swim today because I've invented this sign saying no swimming on Mondays.
1: Curses! Spoiled by Monday!
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1: Blim, blam, blom. It's the well-known Finchley lad, heavily protected against the wind, with newspaper stuffed in the cracks in his spectacles.
11: Come to save you from Monday. Neddy, my captain, my lovely little captain, raises in ecstasy on to tips of toes, bringing little knots into play on back of legs. Knots. In this position, I will now skiff you. Sing. You're nothing but a hand dog. You're nothing but a hand dog. You're nothing but a hand dog. Hey! Who threw that mangler in my ear hole?
1: It was me. It belonged to my mother. Now, explain. How could you save me from not swimming on a Monday?
11: Monday has gone.
1: Why? How?
11: I've just invented Tuesday.
1: What?
9: Let me see that, Jim.
11: There it is.
9: Wait a minute, Jim. This is a square. Tuesday is oblong.
11: I haven't finished it yet. There you are. A perfectly safe Tuesday.
1: Hurrah! Save a little lead of tender years and tough boots.
2: Right, Denny. Now drink your green liquid and swim. Hands up, all of you. Bloodnock, drop that Regent's Park canal. And I warn you, nobody shout help. That is a word I've just invented and will cost anybody 500 pounds to use. Now give me that green liquid. Right, Neddy. Into the canal.
1: But I can't swim without the green liquid. I... You swine, you... Push me in. Help!
2: Out you come, Ned. To using the word help, 500 pounds. Thank you.
1: Wait! Wait, but I...
2: Out you come, Neddy. To using the word help, another 500 pounds. I thank you.
1: But look here, I...

0: Out you come, Neddy, to using the word help another 500 baht. I thank you.
1: But look here, I... You swine! You pushed me in! Help!
0: Out you come, Neddy, to using the word help another 500 baht. Thank you.
1: Wait for that!
2: You swine! You pushed me in! Out you come, Neddy, to using the word help another 500
3: baht.
2: Thank you.
3: Wait, my feet!
2: And up you come, Neddy.
1: Hello, Luke! Thank heavens there's only a recording. Otherwise, I might have drowned. I...
0: Now, good heavens. What has happened to him?
4: He's fallen in the water.
0: Well said, little Jim. Saved by a catchphrase.
4: Yeah.
5: That was The Jewel Show, a BBC recorded program featuring Peter Sellers, Harry Sleekum, and Spike Milligan, with the Raylinger Quartet, Max Geldre, and the orchestra conducted by Wally Stott. Script by Spike Milligan and Harry Stevens. Announcer Wallace Greenslade. The program produced by Charles Chilton.

0: 31 and a half, 32, 33, 35, 40, and 10 is 50, and 50 is a pound. 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So if you're puzzled by 31 and a half, 32, 33, 35, 40, and 10 is 50, and 50 is a pound, think decimal. Now there are 100 new pence in a pound. Think decimal. That way you'll find shopping simple.
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9: The car, Lady Maud.
10: Good heavens, Jenkins, where the devil have you been? I ordered the car for 3 o'clock.
9: Oh, I couldn't help it, madam, really. You've never seen such a traffic jam.
10: But you only had to come from Shepherd's Bush. Which way did you come?
9: Well, madam, I came in by Bayswater and took that road down the side of Hyde Park. That's where the trouble was.
10: What do you mean, trouble?
9: Well, madam, I never believed them when they told me the cause of the hold-up until I saw it with my own eyes.
10: Oh.

0: Jenkins.
1: Water spouting out of the ground right outside the Dorchester Hotel.
2: That was an excerpt from Spring in Park Lane. Now that in our series, a film worth remembering, which is more than can be said for the next half hour.
3: However, for those with patience and understanding, here is a sort of radio show which is beyond our ken. Among those taking part are the Quintet du Hot Club de Basingstoke, Jaime Carfax, Miss Priscilla Pork.
0: She's a nice bit of crackling.
3: To continue, Fernando de Miguel Larkin, Marigold Pug, and of course, Mr. Kenneth Horne, who prefers to remain anonymous. Ladies and gentlemen, Kenneth Horne.
4: Hello, good evening, and welcome to Beyond Our Ken, the show that leaves off where the others start. However, let me, as usual, tell you some of the things that have happened since we last met. Monday, I went, as usual, for my dancing lessons to the Miss Marjorie Hockflitch Academy for Young Ladies. Of course, you might say to yourself, now that's strictly for young ladies. Then so am I. Nevertheless, I had a very satisfactory lesson in a new dance which is being taught called the Montgomery Mambo. It's quite easy. You take one step forward, open your mouth, and put your foot in it. On Thursday evening, I attended one of the Chopinard recitals at the Ridgeway Hall, which incidentally end on the 25th of December. So lovers of this composer might like to note, there are still 47 Chopin days till Christmas. Now then, where was I? Oh, I like that rather. Yes, Friday. Well, Friday was a beautiful day, so I decided to spend a quiet afternoon in that restful, almost rural region of London, Hyde Park. Ah, now, this seems to be a good place. I'll just, sit down on this grassy mat, I think. Oh, what a lovely spot this is. I'll just settle down here for 40 winks.
5: And I tell you, my brothers! When we get into power, you two will enjoy your oddities in dew and lace pins. Oh, yes, you will. You two will enjoy eating at the flesh pots of the most expensive nosh bars in the country. Yes, my brothers, you two will enjoy being rich.
6: I don't want to be rich.
5: Take it from me, brother. When we're in power, you will enjoy being rich whether you like it or not. My friends, we do not seek self-aggrandishment. Neither will we be a party to subjective introspection or coaxial establishmentarianism.
6: Why don't you talk English?
5: Brother, I don't know where you was educated, but I'm using words which are well within the mental encroachment of the common man. Now let me address myself to any average, ordinary, common working man in the street. Say you, sir. You over there, sir. You with a carnation in your Savile Row buttonhole.
7: You mean me?
5: Yes, you. Have you been listening to what I was saying?
7: Well, yes, I'm afraid I couldn't help overhearing.
5: Then, sir, permit me to ask you a simple question. Did you fully comprehend the terms and the phraseology what I have just employed?
7: Well, frankly, no.
5: Who's asking you? Oh. Troublemaker, let me tell you something. When we're in power, you'll be the first to go.
7: Don't worry, I'm going now.
4: Oh, dear, no peace here. I'll go right up to the Hyde Park corner end. Well, now, perhaps I'll have more luck on this deck chair here.
8: Oh, no.
9: Excuse me, sir. I'm one of the foremen on this new Hyde Park roadway construction. Now, would you mind moving your deck chair a wee bit? I've got two bulldozers coming in here to dig.
4: Well, in that case, I'd better move right out of the way.
9: Oh, no, no, you're all right there, but don't lean too far to the left.
4: Well, I say, I'd no idea the
7: I'd no idea the new flyover was coming this far into the park.
9: Oh, no, it isn't, sir. It's what you might call a private matter.
7: Oh, what do you mean?
9: Well, you see, sir, I dropped sixpence here yesterday, and I'm moving till I find it.
7: Keep your eyes skinned for that tanner. Oh, this is no use. Now, where can I go that will be quiet and peaceful and where there won't be any work going on? I know, the BBC.
10: Oh, good morning, Mr. Orr.
7: Morning, Commissioner. Is the conference room vacant?
10: No, sir. They're having a meeting in there.
7: Oh, what are they discussing today?
10: The usual, sir. They're trying to decide what to use the conference room for.
7: Oh. Well, how about there? Is that the band room?
10: Oh, yes. It's been banned ever since they caught Jakes Brown in there with Agatha Windshuffle.
7: Oh, well, never mind. I'll try the rehearsal room. Good gracious, Paul, Fenelay and the orchestra all doing a jigsaw puzzle. Hello, Paul, how's it going?
11: Oh, pretty well, Ken, but we seem to be missing the most interesting piece.
7: Oh, no, you're not. She's standing right behind you. Janet Waters!

0: jolly nice, Janet. Oh, Paul,
1: good morning. Here. Everyone out. Down the corridor. First door on the left.
0: Why, it's Mr. Fussing of the BBC. Now, what's the idea of sending everybody into the conference room? I thought you were holding a meeting.
1: Yes, the meeting's over. Last we decided what we're going to do with the conference room.
0: Oh, what?
1: We're turning into a rehearsal room. Everyone out, please.
0: Now, just a minute. If this is no longer the rehearsal room, what are you going to use this for?
1: Well, I don't know yet, but we're having a conference here tomorrow to decide.
0: Honestly, you BBC chaps do waste your time. Now, why don't you do something about the program?
1: What do you mean? Our programs are all right. They have been for years.
0: That's just the trouble. Nothing's been altered. There's not enough novelty in the BBC.
1: Oh, I don't know. Have you seen John Snag's new button that squirts everyone with water? What about that chap who walks around a building wearing a Gilbert Arden set? You know, the funny nose, the spectacles and moustache.
0: But surely that is Gilbert Harding.
1: Oh. No wonder he disguises himself.
0: Well, anyhow, I didn't mean that sort of novelty. I meant a new approach to program thinking. For instance, take a program parade. At the moment, it's just a flat statement of what's on when.
1: Well, what do you mean, Mr. Holmes?
0: Well, why not adopt the film technique for presenting forthcoming attractions like this?
2: She's intriguing. She's alluring. She's irresistible.
3: The sex kitten who set a thousand hearts aflame.
4: Men have been driven insane by one word from this husky-voiced temptress.
5: Anona Wynn in... in 20 questions tonight at 8:30.
1: Oh, yes. Very interesting, Mr. Holmes. Any more bright ideas?
0: Well, yes. What about have a go? Now, why does Wilfred Pickles always have to interview the ordinary people? Why doesn't he give the upper set a chance? I mean, just for a change, couldn't have a go come from one of those fashionable playgrounds of the moneyed classes?
6: How do, Nassau in the Bahamas? How are you?
7: Who is this man?
6: Yes, well, here we are in the Pier Pavilion in the Bahamas. Where we're ready for another spot of homely fun. Now, I've got a woman standing beside me now. Could you tell us your name, love?
8: Lady Elizabeth Buntinghorn.
6: Oh, what a lovely name. Do you mind if I call you Liz?
8: I most certainly do.
6: Oh, well, never mind, love. Well, now, would you like to tell us your age?
8: Oh!
6: No, perhaps not. look, love, you're obviously a woman who's seen a bit of life. Oh. I mean, have you ever had any embarrassing experiences, you know, on the hunting field, maybe? Like, well, I mean, have you ever been bitten somewhere funny, like, by a horse?
8: I'll tell you my most embarrassing experience.
6: Yes? Yeah?
8: This is it. Walk in, bring the car out.
6: Well, let's give it a big hand for being such a good sport. Right, charming. And now, here's a gentleman standing beside me now who looks as if he might have been a soldier. What's your name, sir?
9: General Sir Peregrine Kentwell Crichton.
6: Well, I wasn't far out, was I? Now, what did you get up to in the war?
9: Well, I was at the War Office.
6: At the War Office? Oh, yes, the War Office. And that's marvelous. Now, I'm the War Office. Lovely. Yes, the War Office. Oh, fancy that. Yeah. And what did you do?
9: Do? Good heavens, man. Same as everybody else at the War Office. Nothing.
6: Well, I'm sure you did it better than most. Yeah. Now, this question's worth a pound. A question worth a pound, you see, and it's this. What is it they're always changing at Buckingham Palace?
9: That piece?
6: Well, that's not the answer, but it's near enough. Forgive me the money, Mabel.
0: Well, you see what I mean, sir.
1: Yes, Horn, it's fascinating. But how far do you expect to go with these changes?
0: Oh, a lot further, sir. For one thing, I'd like to hear a lot more truth in certain BBC programs. Now, look at those dull routine interviews with famous people. How much more interesting they'd be if the truth really came out like this.
7: Well, listeners, just arrived in London is America's top entertainer, or so her publicity agent tells us, Miss Connie Carroll.
10: Thank you. And may I say how happy and thrilled I am to be here. Of course, I can't say I take much to all this fog.
7: At 5,000 a week, you should worry about the fog.
10: Really?
7: Miss Carroll, I take it you flew over.
10: Yeah, sure, I flew. In a plane, naturally.
7: Naturally.
10: Oh, and you know, it's a wonderful thing, the civilization.
7: How do you know? You just got here.
10: It's wonderful to think I left New York only 6 hours ago.
7: Really? You look as if you've been traveling for days.
10: Thank you. Thank you very much. Thank you.
7: Tell me, is that a wig you're wearing?
10: Please! This is my own hair.
7: Of course, I'm sorry. I should have known. After all, who'd want to buy a wig like that? However, before you go to your humble little 12-roomed suite at the most expensive hotel in London, I suppose you must give us some sickening message for your fans.
10: Well, oh, thank you. And what better way to greet them than by singing the song that made me famous?
7: I'm not singing it.
10: Oh.
7: Thank you and good night.
10: Charming. Charming.
0: Well, there you are. Wasn't that something of a revelation?
1: Yes, it's quite the most revelating thing I've heard in my life. I think you've got something there. The truth will out. Oh, I know one of our most popular programs that could be made quite sensational. I can hear it now.
4: For the first time, the BBC presents the stark, sordid facts about a woman who is not quite what she seems. Unabridged, unexpurgated, the real Mrs. Dale's Diary.
11: I've been very worried about Jim lately. I'm afraid he's found out about Henry and Robin and Peter and Edward and Simon and Fred and Roger and Edward and Paul.
0: Well, so much for that. But here's one BBC institution that's quite all right as it is. Ladies and gentlemen, the Hornets.

0: And so to the Kenneth Horne documentary feature, Horne-O-Rama. Yes, once again, Kenneth Horne and his team of investigators bring you a factual report on topics of immediate interest. And this week, we present a close-up on gramophone records. Are disc sales higher than ever?
1: And if so, are they doing record business? Well, now, first, let's have a word with the manager of a well-known recording company. Now, tell me, sir, you have the very difficult job of assessing whether a record's going to be a hit or not. Now, how do you do it?
2: Well, it's quite simple, really. I mean, take our current number, Tell Edie I Fancy Her. Well, now... I can confidently predict that it will be a hit.
1: Well, but how can you be sure?
2: A jukebox jury voted it a miss.
1: Now, here's a charming lady. Madam, do you buy many records?
3: Oh, yes, rather. LP, VP, 78. All sorts.
1: Do you listen to them much?
3: Well, actually, I usually invite all my boyfriends around. And, well, we just listen all night.
1: And what's your favorite?
3: Extended play.
1: And now we're privileged to meet a wonderful old gentleman. Good evening, sir. Good evening.
4: Good evening to you, sir. Thank you. I was very glad to come along here tonight. And thank you. Goodbye.
1: No. Just a minute, sir. I just want a quick word with you, Mum. I understand, sir, that you're a great collector of records.
4: Ah, yes. I have mold at the cylindrical ones and the cold... clockwork, you know.
1: Yes.
4: And right back, I've got all of them.
1: Yes, well, yes, I'm sure you have. Have you got a... How long would you say you've been collecting records?
4: 35 years.
1: How long, sir?
4: 35 years.
1: Well, now, have you got a favorite artist of yesteryear?
4: Oh, yes. I remember old Gussie. And you remember old Gussie?
1: Yes, indeed, sir.
4: It's got quite a beat to it, hasn't it?
1: Apart from that, just for a moment, I believe that, strangely enough, for somebody of your age, you also get a lot of pleasure from the more modern singer.
4: Oh, that's absolutely true, sir, yes. On a cold winter's night, when it's dark and lonely, there's nothing I like better than to settle down with a good steaming hot cup of cocoa. And Al McHogan.
1: Yes, you are. You really enjoy her records, then?
4: Who said anything about records?
1: Well, now, records. There's no doubt of the tremendous pleasure that records bring to a wide listening public, but let us not forget the extensive preparation and hard work that goes into making the discs. Sometimes popular recording stars have to face long, arduous recording sessions.
5: Hello, Charles.
2: Hello, Roddy. My word, you look exhausted.
5: No, Charles, I'm all in, and no wonder. You know, I've had to do my Liz record 9 times today.
2: Oh, no, mind, Roddy. That's why you're so successful. I mean, you're such a perfectionist.
5: Oh, you were.
2: Yeah, honestly, it's true. It's true. Yes, it is. Really.
5: What?
2: I mean, every little detail of your work is important.
5: Well, yes, I suppose it is worth it. After all, when one's voice is heard in millions of homes, one can't be too meticulous.
2: Oh, you're so right.
5: Yes.
2: Oh, you are, really. I mean, take that last record of yours. It had such warmth and sincerity. I mean, your heart was really in it.
5: Oh, Charles. You really think that comes to trouble?
2: Now, honestly, Dora, there's no doubt. There's no doubt about it. I mean, in fact, I don't mind admitting, when I listen to your records, I sometimes get a little tear creeps into the corner of my eye.
5: Oh, no! Oh, wait till you hear the one I've just done.
2: Oh, Rodders, can I?
5: Of course, there'll be a special preview. I'll put the pressing on for you. You'll be the first to hear it. Here goes.
2: Oh, goody.
6: One day, little Noddy took his friend with him. Yeah, in the forest.
1: So much for the recording stars. However, we must not overlook the technical skill of those who actually make the records. We wanted to find out something about their manufacture, but unfortunately, something happened to our roving reporter, Cecil Snaith. So we sent our other commentator, Marvin Spenlove, to a famous record factory.
7: Well, listen, I'm speaking to you from the busy processing room of this vast manufacturing work where, at this very moment, thousands of new gramophone records are on their way to you, the listening public, and I can't help thinking that those who work here turning out these discs with such monotonous regularity must sometimes feel they're in a bit of a groove. How about that, Snaith? Well, I'm actually standing by the machine that does the job. Listen to it at work. What you heard is the special plastic material being fed into the machine and pressed down into the well-known shape we all know. It's fascinating to think that every time you hear... another record has been made. Now, listen, I've been invited to press this next disc myself. I'll just push the lever and... And this is Marvin, hole-in-the-middle Spenlove, returning to the studio.
1: And we hope he'll be requested on Housewives' Choice. Well, you've heard something of the modern trend in teenage recording idols, so finally let us spare a thought for those who represent the older school. Listen now to a part of the new LP, Songs for Swinging Squares, with a vocal by Ambrose Sinatra and Felicity Fitzgerald.

0: water they'll use.
1: And I like root chopper. What about you?
0: Lolly, lolly, lolly.
1: I like a horse-drawn tram with an open view.
0: I like a sack of old crown cayenne in the hole. What about you?
1: Those D.H. Lawrence books give me a thrill.
0: Phil,
1: no.
0: I've always liked the looks of Kaiser Bill. Snap antiquity in a handsome cab.
1: Write him a life drab.
2: It's such fun too. And we'd like it. What about you?
0: What about you?
1: What do you mean?
0: We were dogging you.
1: We
0: were dogging you. Just right.
1: Please,
0: dogging the old thing.
1: I was dogging.

0: Meanwhile, there'll be another Hornorama next week when the subject will be travel agencies. Are they a going concern? Also, in next week's program, a well-known florist will be talking about keeping flower shops and telling us if there's any fuchsia in them. And we shall be catering for different musical tastes with a duet by Joan Hammond and Lonnie Donegan, who'll be singing, "Oh, My Beloved Father's a Dustman." And we'll be presenting a gold medal to Eric Merriman for that one as well. So until next week at the same time, this is Kenneth Horne saying goodbye for now and leaving you with this thought from a listener. Do busy herbalists ever run short of time? Good night. You're about...
1: Well, come in, Smithers. What is it? Speak up, boy. Orange juice.
2: No, sir. New Kellogg's Rise and Shine.
1: Hey, fiendish.
2: And look at this, sir.
1: No peel, no pips, and it's got vitamin C. Well, Smithers, I suppose this is it.
2: What are you doing, sir?
1: Thank you, Governor. Wife and three pips to support. Thank you.
3: New Kellogg's Rise and Shine. Now tastes as good as orange juice.

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5: And finally, at midnight, it's And So to Bed with Edmundo Ross and...
2: Meanwhile, for those of you who are more easily pleased, here's 30 minutes of rudely wrought claptrap as we take you round the hall. The story so far. Handsome, moustachioed Colonel Betty Marsden of the 1st Rajputan Foot and Mouth sat idly kicking his native bearer, old Ram Singh, played by Sikh Bill Pertwee with a sickly grin. Suddenly the door burst open, and there, framed in the doorway, stood his lovely Titian-haired daughter, played by lovely Harry Titian Hugh Paddock. Father, she cried, someone has stolen the eye of the little yellow idol, played by a little yellow bone idol, Kenneth Williams, with a jewel in his navel. At that moment, the hoary, lantern-jawed face of the high priest appeared at the window. He screeched out a foul Hindu curse, which loses a little in the translation, but roughly means...
6: My name's Kenneth Horne. That was Douglas Smith, spinster of this parish. Now... the answers to last week's quiz. Question one, complete these song titles. Well, the answer to question A, Give Me Thee, was, of course, The Moonlight, and not the Screaming Habdabs. Question B, Button Up Your. Well, of course, it was Overcoats, and I will definitely not accept any other suggestions. Finally, the third song title was All the Nice Girls Love A. Well, I won't weary you with the replies I got. But they'd make Sir Cyril Black's hair stand on end. And I wish they'd do the same to mine. The answer to what all the nice girls love is, of course, a sailor. And not a saga maker's bottom knocker. Apart from anything else, it doesn't rhyme, does it? All the nice girls love a saga maker's bottom knocker. So you see, Mr. J.G. of Rotherhithe, I'm not just victimizing you. Now, once again, we have with us in the studio the self-appointed King of Peasmoldia, which, as you probably know, is Railway Sidings Hoxton and as far up Bottom Old Street as the pub. Here he is, King...
7: Grant Fattock. Grant Fattock, yes. Grant Fattock. Ex-King Grant Fattock.
8: Ex-King?
7: Yes, I have abdicated off the throne. You see, the voices did speak unto me. The voices, and they did say, Grant Fattock, my child. They said, my lamb, they said, arise now, lay down your orb and scepter, and abdicate off out of it. Hey, now, while you're out, get the racing pink and see what won the 3:30. So I did obey the voices, and now I'm plain ordinary dictator, Grant Fattock of Peasmoldia. We are now a republic.
6: Oh, I see.
7: Yes.
6: I see. So you're a despot.
7: I don't go looking for it.
6: Tell me, Dictator Grant Fattock, why have you taken the step?
7: Well, they wouldn't give me my own nuclear deterrent. I asked nice enough. I went up the bus. I went up on the bus to Whitehall. And I asked this man, sat on a horse, I said, please, could I have me own nuclear deterrent? I said, and he said, go on, sling your hook out of it. I even give his horse a knob of sugar, what I nicked off the coffee stall up the road, but he was still adamant. See, the British government won't recognise us, you see. The Harold Wilson, he won't recognise me, here's the trouble. The only one who recognises me is the man in your night chemist. He recognised me. He said, oh, it's you, King Grunt Futtock, he said. He said, I've had orders not to serve you with paraffin. He said, how, I inquired, and why, may I ask? He says, 'cause you drink it. And I don't drink it. I just set fire to things with it. The parlour curtains and that class of thing. And I'm going to war with England.
6: That's rather drastic, isn't it?
7: I've tried reasoning with the... You're still here?
6: Yeah.
7: I've tried reasoning with the British government, but all to no avail. I even phoned up Barbara Castle and breathed Debbie down the phone. I did. But they've all disregarded my overtures, and now my patience is exhausted. And as soon as my brother-in-law, Field Marshal Monty Thrupp, gets out the nick, we shall march.
6: And how many did you have in your army?
7: Well, all told, our combined strength, including the Naval Reserve and the carriers, as were all had to convert two. Plus, of course, my dog Fido. He's a nasty brute, he is. You haven't seen my dog, have you?
6: No, I haven't.
7: I've got no teeth, but if he gets his gums into you, know all about it, I'll give you a nasty suck. Yes. Girding up our loins this very moment. We're all girding up our loins, except him, Fido. Poor old devil, he can hardly walk, let alone gird up his loins. Nevertheless, beware Great Britain. His mouldier is on the

0: Well, you have been warned, people of Britain. I'm sure you're all as underwhelmed as I am by this appalling news.
1: Now, a story so startling, so revealing, so abysmally inept that only we dare tell it. The big one, the story that leaves off where the others begin. We proudly and furtively present Kenneth Horne, Special Agent.
0: I was on leave in Paris on half pay, or as the French call it, demi-pension. I sat at a table in the gay café in the Rue de la Danne, listening to the cheerful screams... listening to the cheerful screams of the pedestrians as they were clubbed by passing gendarmes. The garçon brought me a menu. I ran my eye down it as I picked my aperitif. Then the waiter spoke.
2: Please don't pick your aperitif here, sir. The noise is driving me crazy. What would you like to drink, Mr. Horne?
0: Well, I'll have my usual, Jack, a vodka martini. And remember, the glass should be chilled to exactly 20 degrees Fahrenheit, not centigrade. And as to the vermouth, it should be Cresta Gondolfo, which is produced in Lima, Peru, from an old Inca recipe. And if you haven't got that, I'll have a milk stout.
2: Oui, monsieur. Oh, monsieur, someone just asked me to give you this message.
0: He slipped me a piece of paper. On it were the cryptic words, green parakeet to cuckoo clock. Farmer's wife startled by traveling salesman. I looked it up in my code book. Translated, it read, stop hanging it out, Horn, get on with the plot, phone me at once. And it was signed simply, Brown Horrocks. There was no time to waste. I went to the nearest Douglas Smith and dialed a number.
3: Beep, beep, beep.
1: Sorry, I'm engaged.
0: I pressed his button B and four pennies fell out of the press ribbon. I dialed again. Hello, Brown Horrocks. Horn here.
4: Ah, Horn. The surety has asked for your help. Someone has stolen the Eiffel Tower. There's nothing left but a hole in the ground.
0: Good heavens, this could undermine the whole French economy.
4: Precisely. I mean, take the tourist trade. The souvenir shops are having to sell small gilt reproductions of a hole in the ground. We want you to find the Eiffel Tower and find it quick.
0: I knew there was only one man capable of a crime of this magnitude, the fiendish, inscrutable Japanese mastermind, Dr. Chu N. Ginsburg. He had to be in Paris somewhere. I decided to try the sleazy left bank night spot that he owned, and quickly disguising myself with a shoulder-length curly ginger wig, I set off for the club. As I strolled along the Bois de Boulogne with my independent hair... I had a feeling I was being followed. I looked round, and there, standing behind me, was a menacing Apache. Suddenly, and without any warning, he made a lunge for me, and we sat and ate it on the grass. Gossiping merrily and talking over old times, I thanked him and tipped him lavishly into the Seine. Waving aside his grateful screams, I hurried on.
1: Bars of ragged music later, found Special Agent Horn in the bar of the Moulin d'Or.
0: A girl dressed in a slinky dress that slunk all the way up to her thigh pushed through the crowd towards me.
5: Hello, darling.
0: Have we met?
5: Yes, surely you remember. I am Edna Lamoco, daughter of Pepe Lamoco. Have you got the grisby?
0: No, it's just a rash, I think. Change of water, I imagine, yes. I've come to see the owner, Chu N. Ginsburg.
5: He is in the back room, meditating. He left instructions not to be disturbed. Would you care to...
0: Would I care to what?
5: I don't know. The next line has been cut out by the producer.
0: Well, whatever it was, let's try it.
6: Many times, many, many times.
1: Smith! Smith! Oh, dear, here I go again. Always the bridesmaid. All right. 4 weeks later.
0: 4 weeks?
1: Yes, and you'll need every moment of it. I saw the line that was cut.
0: Oh. Remember to tip the writers, I think.
1: 4 weeks later, in the opium den of Chuen Ginsberg, behind the bar.
7: Come in. Ah, Horn.
0: Ah, Chu.
7: Bless you. You should take something for that. Would you care for a puff of pipe that brings exquisite visions of great beauty and deep dreams of peace and contentment and enchanting visions of exotic maidens?
0: The dreaded poppy?
7: No, old Dobson's curly cap. 4 3/8 ounce. We'll summon lotus blossom to fill pipe for you. Ah! The lovely almond-eyed geisha, lotus blossom.
8: Yes, Gov, what's your pleasure?
7: Whatever it is, you wouldn't complete it, mate.
8: You hear that? It's gratitude, isn't it? I give him the best years of my life and he treats me like a trollop.
7: Dare not be petulant, my little poppy seed. Come, let us blossom, let us be gay and merry. Sing us that traditional Japanese melody that tells story of samurai warrior that returns from battle with dragon to house of honorable mother and beseeches her to join in the traditional dance expressing filial love. After me, a one, a two.
8: I need up my bun, under the table you must go.
9: Quick, pass me the opium pipe.
8: If I catch a Indian.
7: Oh. Yes, all right, thank you very much. Let me know this last one, okay? Yeah, we'll let you know. Now, Mr. Horn, why are you here?
0: I know your little game.
7: It's all a misunderstanding. I'm victim of police persecution. Nearly climbed three outside girls' house to rescue me. Merely coincidence, girl was taking bath in window opposite. Yes, the binoculars can be easily explained. I just been to Ascot. Explained to constable, but arrested. One false step and they hound you for the rest of your life. It's not fair. I have an honorable course left open. I must go to join my ancestors.
0: Harakiri?
7: No, brother-in-law in Bognor. But you have not heard the last of Dr. Chu N. Ginsberg, M.A., failed. Goodbye.
0: And with that, he leapt onto the windowsill, and with a last dreadful cry...
7: So.
0: He jumped into the Seine and swam off. He was tried in his absence and found guilty, but insane. The Eiffel Tower was never found. We believe that it was broken up into parts and smuggled out. In its place was put a life-sized cardboard cutout of General de Gaulle with his legs astride. And so far, nobody's noticed the difference. So if anybody tries to sell you an enormous Meccano set, phone Whitehall 1212. And if that's engaged, phone Arthur Tramwicket at Ipswich 205027. He's got nothing to do with the case, but he'd appreciate a call, as nobody ever phones him, and he's very lonely. And now, here are four life-sized cardboard cutouts of a vocal group who are going to sing a track from their new LP, Doing the Monkey with Ram Gopal, the Fraser Hayes Four.

0: Now, trends. This is the part of the show for the trendy people who are going places and are with it. And if you're going places without it, well, I hope you find some when you get there. First, the theatre. The 30s revival continues. Latest to enter the field is a production of Present Encounter, starring Dame Celia Mole Strangler and aging juvenile Binky Huckaback. Here is an excerpt.
1: You came then, Charles?
2: Yes, Fiona.
1: I knew you would.
2: I knew you knew I would.
1: I know you know I knew you would. And yet I was uncertain. Heart quakingly, lip tremblingly, butterfly stomachly uncertain. And yet positive. And you, Charles?
2: I was positive too. Resolutely, doggedly, stiff upper lippedly, teeth grittedly positive. And yet, somehow, uncertain. Do you mind if I join you at a table?
1: Should you?
2: Should not. Mere words, Fiona. Who knows what one should do, or knowing, do it? Whether one should or know, or should not do it? Knowing whether one should or not, all I know is I must.
1: Oh, Charles. Mm. If it were only that simple. It's somehow wrong, irresponsibly, compromisingly wrong for you to be seen at my table. Charles, darling, don't look at me like that. Charles, you mustn't hold my hand in that way. Charles, you mustn't. Oh, Charles, you mustn't.
2: I must, Fiona. I must.
1: Oh, please, Charles. The other diners are watching us.
2: Then why did you call me? Was it just a caprice, a whim, a vagary of fancy, a will of the wisp, a dinner, a mad, irrepressible moment of antic impulse?
1: No, Charles, no. You know why I called you.
2: Tell me. Tell me, in heaven's name, Fiona, tell me. Put me out of this awful suspense.
1: Well, I'll have the brown Windsor followed by the steak and chips, waiter.
0: Oh, what a tide of ungovernable indifference that evokes, doesn't it? And now, again we have with us that joyer of folk singers, rambling Sid Romper. Now, hello, Mr. Romper, and where have your wanderings taken you this week?
3: Over hill, over dale, through fields and byres, along the Watford bypass. I reach me down a doodle o diddle and day down chirrup chirrup. I'm just being ethnic again. Well, me dearie-o, I've been a-rummaging through my rucksack, and just under me second best pair of rucks, I found a half-forgotten old folk song. That is, I've forgotten half of it, but I'll sing you the rest. It's a Cornish lummock woggler's song. She's sung in the village of Tin Padgett every lummock woggling time, which, of course, is the time of the vernal equinox after the pubs have shut. The young men of Tin Padgett don their colourful lummock breeches and go woggling up the high street, knocking on doors, a-singing, I am the merry lummock woggler, I play thee a forfeit o. Be your daughter coming out a woggle picking. To which the lady of the house traditionally replies, sling your hook, o woggler man, or else I'll call the police o.
0: Yes, sounds fascinating,
3: And then the woggler men dance about woggling their lummocks and singing. This was great. Oh, who'll come a-woggling this fine night when the moon is shining bright? Oh, for the lummocks be ripening on the russet bough, and we're in for a fine, fine night, oh. With a riddle-o, rattle-o, fo-hey-ha, and a twiddle-patch, nettle-rash day-ho.
0: Thank you. Well, thank you, rambling Sid Rumpo.
3: Thank you, me dearie-o.
0: Yeah. I was reading in the paper the other day that a well-known starlet had acquired a pet alligator. Now, this seems to be the in thing these days, exotic pets. And, well, you know me, I don't like to be left behind, so I popped into a rather unusual new pet shop that's opened in Chelsea. It was called Bona Pets. Hello, shop. Anyone there?
4: Hello, I'm Julian. This is my friend Sandy.
5: Excuse us being all covered in hair, but we've just been stripping a borzoi.
4: Well, that is, well, at least we thought it was the borzoi. When we stripped him, we found it was just a hairy whippet.
0: Well, I must say it's unusual finding you working in a place like this.
5: Oh, we're just filling in. No way, we're filling in between commercials.
6: Oh, yes.
5: We just done one commercial where Jewel was playing this big film director, wasn't you?
6: Oh, yes.
5: And I was supposed to be this big star. Mm. So anyway, we just finished making this million-dollar epic, and I have to say to him, where are you going for your holidays, Bermuda?
4: And I say, no, don't be daft, I'm going to holiday camp.
5: Mm, that's right.
4: Mm, I'm going to holiday camp. I'm going up holiday camp. Get your own chalet, hot and cold, babysitters laid on. There's simply loads of talent waiting to be discovered.
5: And I say, oh, Fabe! And off we... and then off we troll to Skegness. Mm. Then we go, what can we do for you?
0: Well, actually, I'm looking for a pet.
5: Oh, yeah. Well, of course, Doc... Of course, dogs are nice.
4: Dogs, yes.
5: Don't you think they're nice, Jewel?
4: Very, yes. We've got a plethora of dogs here.
5: Plethora he's got.
4: How'd you fancy a little chihuahua?
0: No, thank you. No, I don't smoke.
5: The Mexican airless. Mexican airless. I thought that was very suitable for you. Oh, you have your poodle, fabulous.
4: Oh,
5: a poodle. That's a noble beast, don't it, Jewel?
4: Noble, yes.
5: Noble, isn't it?
4: And, you can have them, you can have them any colour you like, really. I mean, you've got your blue rinse, you've got your grey rinse, you can have any colour to match your barnet.

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2: 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Half King Charles Spaniel, half Fox Terrier. We call him a Fox Cocker.
0: Or you can have your Doberman Wolfhound, your wire-haired Dalmatian. Then there's Queenie. She's a cross between a German sausage dog and a greyhound.
1: Sort of grey sausage dog hound.
2: Yes, that's right. She stands 4 foot high with her belly dragging on the ground. Means she may not look much, but she'd an half go.
1: Well, it's not exactly what I had in mind. What about this little chap on the counter? He seems very quiet and well behaved. A Yorkshire Terrier, isn't it?
0: Oh, that's a floor mop.
1: I thought he had a rather long tail.
0: Are you absolutely set on a dog?
1: Not really, no. I just wanted something out of the ordinary.
2: Well, what about our twin set? Oh, yeah. Twin set would be nice, wouldn't it? Hamster and tortoise. Marvellous for dealing with burglars.
1: What? Hamster and a tortoise for dealing with burglars? Mm. How?
2: Well, the burglar creeps in through the window, see? He sees the hamster sitting there wrinkling his nose and looking all cute. So, he gives a squeal of delight, and while he's bending down going, goochie, goochie, goochie, coo, you creep up behind him and eat him with the tortoise.
1: Well, in the end, I settled for something more exotic and unusual. I mean, it's not everybody in South Kensington goes walkies with an orangutan. Very intelligent beast. I sent him out to get the newspapers, but unfortunately I haven't seen him since. Or the papers. Or the newsagent, for that matter. I offered a reward and circulated a description, but people keep bringing me Edward Braden.
0: Oh, him, great airy fool.
1: Well, that brings us to the end of the show. The only thing left is to give you the results of our limerick competition. Now, the winning entry came from Mrs. H. Maddox of 15 Bucknell Crescent, Barclay Green, Birmingham 32, and goes like this. A sailor from near Portland Bill married a mermaid named Lil. He said, though you're dishy, you smell rather fishy. I think you should take chlorophyll. Nice. It's a clean one anyhow, isn't it? Now, this week's competition begins with the following two lines. An old onion peddler from Calais decided to take up the ballet. I'll repeat that. An old onion peddler from Calais decided to take up the ballet. And all you have to do is to complete the limerick. Answers, please, on a postcard to Round the Horn, care of the BBC, London, W1. And to the sender of the best completed limerick goes this week's prize. An old Bessarabian nose flute, which anyone can play, provided they've got an old Bessarabian nose. Cheerio, see you next week.

0: That was Round the Horn, starring Kenneth Horne, with Kenneth Williams, Hugh Paddick, Betty Marston, and Bill Pertwee. On the musical side, you heard the Fraser Hayes Four and Edwin Braden and the Hornblowers. The script was written by Barry Took and Marty Feldman and produced by John Simmons.
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2: Hello, and welcome to another edition of the Game Show Game, the show where different game shows from up and down the ratings compete against each other to find out which master of ceremonies can talk the fastest. 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
4: Well, thank you, Anthea. This is our first contestant, is it? Right, then. Over here, then. Now, get over there. Not over there. Over there, for goodness sake. Oh, come on. Now, over here. That's it. Now, stick around one time. No, not down there. Don't fidget, dear. Come over here. Stand up straight. For

0: this tape. Move over here. Move up, not over there, over here.
1: Thank you there, the Brute Force Show. Well, that's the name of the pace the games have to chase, so straight away let's show our next game show on the Game Show Game tonight.
2: Thank you. Can I have your name, madam? Your occupation?
3: Doris Spedding of Bayswater.
2: And your specialist subject?
3: Housewife.
2: And you have 2 minutes on answering one question behind all the time. Starting from now. How long was Noah in the Ark?
3: Answering one question behind all the time.
2: Correct. In the GPO, what do the letters stand for?
3: 40 days and 40 nights.
2: Correct. What does GB on a car mean?
3: General Post Office.
2: Correct. What sort of a boat is a junk?
3: It's made in Britain.
2: Correct. What nationality was William the Conqueror?
3: Chinese with a flat bottom.
2: Correct. What's another name for the Playboy Club?
3: Norman.
2: Correct. In 1954, what was it that killed 35,000 rabbits?
3: The Bunny Club.
2: Correct. I've started, so I'll finish.
1: Thank you there, Mastermind, which scores 14.5 Rossiters on the incomprehensibleometer. Well, we'll take a very short break there. Hello, and welcome back to the Game Show Game. And let's hear the name of the game with the claim to fame. Who wants to play the Game Show Game here tonight?
2: Thank you. Isla, what's my first line this evening? Thank you, Isla. Isla, what's my second line?
4: Well, Larry, your second line is Isla.
2: Thank you, Isla. Isla?
4: Thank you, Larry. And now it's time for you to say Isla again.
2: Thank you, Isla, thank you. And, Isla...
1: Thank you there to our last two contestants who each get a small consolation prize, a trip to watch Sale of the Century being picketed by a group of anesthetists. which I think you'll agree is pretty small consolation. Right now it's time for me to change...
3: into my other voice. And so it only now remains to see who is tonight's winner of the most complex game in Christendom trophy. And I see that the winner is Yorkshire Television's 3-2-1.
5: Thank you. Well, hi, ladies and gentlemen. And what about that for an introduction, eh? Hi, ladies and gentlemen. Sounds like a multi-story block of laboratories. Anyway, welcome to 3-2-1 with our very special theme of the Birkis Way. What about that title, eh? 3-2-1? Sounds like the odds against our audience laughing. Our audience laughing, it sounds like nothing on earth. Nothing on earth? That sounds like just a load of dirt. Just a load of dirt, it sounds like Bernard Manning's Cabaret Act. Bernard Manning's Cabaret Act sounds like a Blue Spree. Blue Spree sounds like QC. QC sounds like being called to the bar. Being called to the bar sounds like an advert for chocolate. Advert for chocolate sounds like pick up a penguin. Pick up a penguin sounds like Batman on heat. Batman on heat sounds like Dracula in a paddy. Dracula in a paddy sounds like an Irish count. Irish count sounds like 3-2-1. Please, don't applaud. You just missed 16 gags. You know, a lot of people have written in saying that my style of humor is too mechanical. Well, now it's time to meet our first lovely hostess, a girl with bags of personality and brothels of talent, Mireille, male chauvinist Pigswill.
6: Even good. Here we have our first couple, Ted, Mr. and Mr. Prodnagast.
5: Mr. and Mr. Prodnagast? That must be a mistake, surely.
2: No, it's not.
7: No, it's not.
8: Oh, God.
6: Mr. Prodnagast lives in Arlo in Essex, but is receiving treatment. And Mr. Prodnagast was born in Fulham 9 months premature, and his father still has a nervous twitch. Both Mr. Prodnagast and Mr. Prodnagast belong not at all to the Labour or Conservative Party.
8: Oh, God.
5: Well, Mr. and Mr. Prodnagast, welcome to 3-2-1. And tell me, what exactly do both of you do?
2: Well...
5: I mean, for a living.
2: I know.
5: Sorry about
7: that. We both work in a supermarket. One of us sells meat and the other one sells fruit.
5: Oh, that's very interesting, very interesting. And which one of you is the butcher?
2: Well, there's... There's not much in it, is there?
5: Well, now, gentlemen, if I can call you that, you have half a minute in which to name 10 of James Callahan's shoulders, starting from 30 seconds ago. Oh! Bad luck there. So you did score 6, which by the complicated rules of the game means you only scored 2, I'm afraid. So you go on to play for £1.50 a time now. And what a shame you scored nothing at all there. Still, you do take home £45 in cash with you. Would you like it now?
2: Oh, yes, please.
5: Oh, bad luck. Yes, please was, of course, this week's secret reverse answer. So that means, of course, no thank you. And therefore, you don't get anything at all. Well, ladies and gentlemen, we'll be back in just a few minutes from now with more fun on 3-2-1. Don't go away.
1: There will now be a short intermission. And now, at last, coming to this intermission, a man who says...
9: Good afternoon.
6: What do you mean, good afternoon? It's morning.
9: Is it? Oh, it's so difficult to tell on the radio.
6: Excuse me a moment. There, see?
9: Oh, well, that's funny. I make it 12 minutes past 6.
6: I'm sorry, your orchestra's fast. Now, what can I do for you?
9: Well, I'd like to knee a building society manager in the groin, please.
6: Pardon?
9: I'd like to knee a building society manager in the groin, please.
6: I see. Do you have a reservation?
9: No, I'm going to enjoy it.
6: What I mean is, do you have an appointment?
9: An appointment?
6: Yes. Now, let me see now. Oh, I think we have a groin free at about 11:15. Mr. Jobes! Can you fit in a knee at 11:15?
10: Honestly, I'm not sure. We're a bit full this morning. Rather a lot of things in hand today.
6: Oh, couldn't you and Mr. Perskins double up?
10: We already are!
6: All right, thank you, Jobes. Now then, I'll just see if we can fix you up with someone. Perhaps our Mr. Smoth. Oh, dear. You seem to have caught us all on the hop. I'm afraid we're rather short-groined at the moment. Perhaps I could interest you in some of our other officers.
9: Well, I don't know. What have you got?
6: Well, through here we have our blowing the brains out of the man who gave Olivia Newton-John the OBE.
9: Blowing his brains out?
6: Yes. Here's the gun. And here's the magnifying glass.
9: No, I don't fancy that.
6: Or, finally, in here we have our striking down an insurance salesman with an act of God cubicle.
11: Good afternoon. I wonder if you've ever considered taking adequate life insurance for the stresses inflicted by modern...
5: Welcome back to 3-2-1. Well, this is where we come to our special memory test in which our contestants have to try and remember why they ever wanted to come on this show. And in addition, we're going to test their powers of observation as our crazy team of oddball funsters play out a little sketch here in the studio. As we all know, one of the Burkis Way's favourite tricks when it was on was to do slightly comedic send-ups of certain television programmes. I'd love to see what they would have done to us. Well, anyway, we wonder what sort of parody they'd be doing if they were on the air today.
12: We present the blood gushing all over the screen in question, written and gesticulated by Dr. Jonathan Makeshift Impersonation, the only man whose hands are too loud for the deaf. Each week, Dr. Makeshift Impersonation carefully talks through a different area of the body. This week, his mouth.
13: Well, here I am in one of the most ancient, some might say revolting, relics of the Middle Ages. Now musty, mildewed, and decayed with the passage of time. In fact, it's hard to believe it was ever a jersey at all. And yet, the real protector of my organs and tissues is not my jersey, but my body. That's to say, this thing with arms and legs just visible behind my nose. Even today, few people are really aware of the body and how it functions. And you, sir, any idea where your brain is?
14: My brain.
13: Your brain, yes.
14: My brain.
13: Your brain.
14: Oh, yes, it's up here.
13: Oh, dear, no, I don't think it's up there, Constable.
14: Inspector.
13: Oh, sorry. Probably is there. Oh, hello, madam. Do you think you could show me where the mammary gland is, please?
6: Sure, that I could, yes. It's just down there, and it's the second on the left.
13: Excellent. In general, then, a certain lack of self-awareness. Why should this be? I think the best way for me to explain this, really, is to crouch about here on the seashore wearing... wearing a baggy pair of corduroy trousers whilst jerking my hands up and down like an octopus with St. Vitus dance. In fact, of course, medicine today is relatively advanced. That's to say, it's no longer a mystery how human bodies work, although in the case of stockbrokers, it is still a mystery why. Yet a few hundred years ago, medical treatment was a lot more primitive than it is today. That's to say, a few hundred years ago, medical treatment was a lot more primitive than it is today.
6: I do hope you can help me, Doctor. I've got this awful sort of ache in me right leg.
15: Well, I think we can soon put that right. Just hold still a moment, would you? Next.
16: Oh, sorry to trouble you, Doctor, but I've been suffering with a bit of dandruff just lately.
15: Dandruff, I see. Next.
5: Doctor, I need your help desperately. You see, I've got 7 children, and I'm very worried.
15: Sorry.
13: Well, if medical treatment was crude then, illnesses were even more so. That's to say, it wasn't until great visionaries like Sir Joseph Typhus and Dr. William Bumo came along that the development of serious disorders really began to make progress. Typhus, in 1649, was very clearly quite close to victory.
16: That I have now developed the nasty disease I have been searching for all these years, I am convinced. My one problem remains how best to spread it. My initial method of advertising it in a newsagent's window, plague available, easy terms, seems to have met with little success. However, I am now certain that the plague may in fact be spread by rats. All it needs is one bite to transfer it to the human body.
13: And so for 14 years, Typhus waited patiently for someone to go out and bite a rat. But without success. In fact, when Typhus finally reveals his plans for a new plague to his colleagues at the St. Clough's Hospital for Frostbite and other rare tropical diseases, everyone in the audience laughed at him. And as a result, he toured with a speech around the clubs and was eventually signed up for Celebrity Squares, following his death in 1687. By now, Typhus and Bubo had opened up the floodgates. In the years that followed, the perfection of new and more virulent complaints advanced by leaps and bounds with the work of people like Louis Gangrene, and Scurvy, Sir Hubert Cholera, and Jan van der Measles. And in Rouen, however, two young French chemists, Armand and Gilbert Mump, were still struggling to find a disease of the neck. And in 1705, the Mump brothers were indeed on the verge of a breakthrough.
15: Good day, my brother. How is that experiment of yours into our disease's side effects coming along?
17: I'm not sure. But I think I could be until something.
15: Ah, let me see.
17: Oh, yes, I see what you mean.
15: What
5: Time's up, everyone, and now while we're sorting out who's won, we move on now to our next little Burkis star skit, which all takes place in the studio of a BBC continuity announcer.
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18: 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Starring Laurence Olivier, Sophia Loren, Richard Burton, Elizabeth Taylor, John Gielgud, and Alec Guinness in non-speaking roles. 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
19: In 180 AD, the Roman Emperor Marcus Aurelius was drawing up plans for the total domination of mankind, one at a time, round his place on Friday afternoon. Unfortunately, he died before achieving his ambition, and with his death, the imperial might of Rome at last began to crumble. In the north, the barbarians were casting a sinister dark shadow, a part which eventually went to Sydney Poitier. And in Britain, too, the Roman occupation was threatened by hordes of backward barbarians who ran amok through villages, fireproofing the houses, dabbing GCP on wounded Roman soldiers, and telling defenseless women they had a headache. Other barbarians who weren't quite so backward were preparing for a merciless onslaught on the capital, a story which BBC Radio Pictures now relate in The Fall of the Roman Empire.

0: The end.
1: Dear sir, I would like to complain in the strongest possible peppermints about the money the BBC has been wasting on expensive letdown films recently. If I had wished to witness scenes of unmitigated slaughter and mass suffering, I could have gone to the cinema to see The Sound of Music. Or BBC Three, as it is now. Please show a proper film. Yours in haste, me. Haste, Surrey.
0: The year 455 AD, and the barbarians are knocking at the gates of Rome.
2: My husband, we are doomed. The barbarians are at the very gates of the city.
3: Fear not, I have a plan which will save us. How is the work going, Senator Joke coming up?
4: The 400-foot-high beware of the dog sign is nearly ready now.
3: Good. That'll make them think twice before coming in.
2: Oh, but husband, what if the barbarians aren't frightened by dogs?
3: What do you mean?
2: Well, Towser is only a small poodle.
3: Yesterday he nearly tore up my leg.
2: No, he didn't.
3: Well, he chewed up my leg then.
2: No, he didn't.
3: Well, he did something up my leg.
2: I don't think he's going to be much good against a rampaging army of Goths, Visigoths, and Vandals.
3: Of course he will. I trained him myself. Guards, release Towser!

0: following instructions. Play dead, Doubter! Play dead! Close the gates, men!
1: Emperor! Emperor! Emperor, there are now 15 million barbarians outside the gates.
0: Are you sure?
1: Well, hang on, I'll just check again.
0: 15 million, that's more than I expected. Livius, you'd better unveil our emergency plan.
2: Yes, Your Majesty, yes, certainly. Here we are. The 10th phalanx of foot soldiers caused a diversion outside the gates here, whilst the 1st, 4th, and 19th legions move round in a pincer movement here.
0: Oh, excellent, excellent.
2: Yes, the 12th legion offer the barbarians sweet or dry sherry as they enter over here, whilst the 13th, supported by columns of the Imperial Guard, of course, circulate with the canapes and petty force here.
3: Just a minute. What was that?
2: Sorry, Empress.
3: That bit about sweet or dry sherry.
0: What about it?
3: Surely you're not proposing to give those murdering rebels out there sherry?
0: Well, I haven't got much choice, have I?
3: What do you mean?
0: Well, if I waited for you to organize the catering, it'd never get done. It's always the same when we have people round. I have to do everything myself.
3: Romulus, they're coming to murder us.
0: Coming to murder us they may be, but that's no reason for us to stoop to their uncultured level and behave like a pack of wild animals. Captain, I think we could do with another bowl of peanuts on the east rampart.
1: Right, Emperor.
4: More peanuts on the east rampart!

0: Oh, it's the same every time we have a party here.
1: What is that, my husband?
2: There's always one bunch of ruddy gate crashes.
3: Well, that was just a little punchline our scriptwriter Bad Toupe put on there to make the sketch a bit less wacky, and indeed funny. And many thanks, of course, to the man there who played the Emperor, and lost, and out-of-work actor who nobody recognised.
0: Thank you, Ted, a pleasure.
3: Well, out-of-work actor who nobody recognised, have you got a MacGuffin for us?
0: I have.
3: And what is it?
4: Eric Powd of Croydon. Let my people go.
3: Well, welcome to 3-2-1, Mr. Croydon. And is this your first time on a television programme?
4: Not yet, no.
3: Yeah, well, isn't he a panic? Now, tell me something. Whereabouts are you living at the moment?
4: Just above the waist.
3: Yeah, well, thank you, Mr. Croydon. And now
4: here,
3: to the next
4: here, Mr. Rogers, sir, that hostess of yours, Mireille Male Chauvinist Pigswill.
3: Oh, yes?
4: She's a big girl, isn't she, eh? Have you seen her navel?
3: No.
4: Neither has she. Yeah, there was a time, you know, when all the women used to fall prey to my masculine charm.
3: You're joking?
4: Any minute now, yeah. See, I used to sing just like Rod Stewart.
3: Really?
4: Yeah, I think it must have been the animal in me.
3: How do you mean?
4: I had a ferret down me trousers. Yeah, I nicked that one off Bob Monkhouse, you know.
3: Now, there's a switch. Now, Mr. Coyne.
4: Mr. Rochester, can I give my wife a little wave? She's not here tonight on account that she has a lot of difficulty breathing at the moment.
3: Oh, really? Well, why's that?
4: She's dead.
3: You get your carcass out of here, you taste of the Well, let me just read Mr. Croydon's rhyme out and see what you make of it. Ruined remains, my contents are. I am a dustbin, not a car. There you are, that's it. Narrowing Bob and Penny, rich enough as it is. Any thoughts at all about that?
5: We reject it.
6: Yes.
3: Now, the rhyme said, I am a dustbin, not a car. Well, what's a dustbin, not a car? Obviously, a dustbin. But now that would have been too easy. The clue lay in the first bit. Ruined remains. Ruined meaning obviously it was an anagram. And an anagram of I am a dustbin, not a car, is, of course, I am a car, not a dustbin. Yes, yes, you've rejected it. Our star prize, a brand new Austin Morris coupe. Oh, dear. So here's George now, sweeping it on. There it is, absolutely brand new from the factory this morning. Dear, dear, what a shame, but, well, you turned it down, so take it away again, George. And there we are. So that means the MacGuffin that you're left with is this one, which, as you remember, this came with the Birkisways closing signature tune.

while neither handles nor yet keys, you'll wind things up with some of these. Like a female announcer falling down a stair, it finds her left up in the air. Well, that's this week's riddle from Joe Kendall, Chris Evans, Nigel Reese, and Fred Harris. What it means is anyone's guess, but if you have any ideas, it'll be one more than writers Andrew Marshall and David Renwick, who can't be bothered to work it out. Unlike producer David Hatch of the BBC Hatch, who goes for riddles in a big way. That's all from 3 to 1 for now, but see you again next week, folks. Till then, happy dynamic living!

0: Well, that then was the MacGuffin, so now let's see exactly what it meant. The real clues will wind things up with some of these and left up in the air. Yes, Bob and Penny, rich enough as it is, you've won this complete set of luxury dummy endings.
1: Yes, oh, just what we always want.
2: Well, that special edition of the Berkus Way replaced the programme advertised in Radio Times. And next week at this time, Harry Worth begins a brand new series of six shows featuring his own inimitable brand of humour. That's right here on Radio 4.
3: Well, contrary to what the last gentleman might have told you, the Berkus team will in fact be back again, wreaking havoc at the same time next week.
4: Well, if anything I say can be taken seriously after all that, let me just tell you that next week sees the return of the popular panel game My Word with Frank Muir and Dennis Norden, and in the chair, John Julius Norwich. That's My Word, here at the same time next week on Radio 4.
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6: No. It's quite nice, though.
5: 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Do you think I might try a piece? 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
11: Even on city dirt?
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13: Oh.
12: Lovely, isn't it? 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
11: Magic.
10: Yeah.
12: 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That's why, sir, nothing tastes nicer.

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1: The nicest thing about the mint with the hole is that it's smooth and never crumbles. 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
0: I can't. I've already crunched them all.
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3: A Life of Bliss. Being the biography of Bachelor Bliss, with Brenda Bruce as Anne Fellows, Colin Gordon as Tony Fellows, Muriel Pavlo as Tina Holliday, and George Cole as the shy young man himself, David Alexander Bliss. How does Bliss feel about the teenage cult? Not the most original question, but as the delicious confusion of our previous conversations has made me something of an addict, it served as an excuse to speak to him again a couple of days ago.
4: Honestly, I can't think of anything more aging than being asked for my opinion on teenagers.
3: I gather you've got a 15-year-old niece, David.
4: Yeah, Anne's daughter, yes, Carol Fellows. But as she's away at school, and I haven't seen her since I went abroad, it's no good asking me about her.
3: No, but some people seem to look upon the fact that boys and girls of her age have dates with each other as something new.
4: Yes, and some look on it with disapproval, too.
3: True, you had the limitations of being shy, but didn't you have romantic interests at that age?
4: Oh, good heavens, yes. I had a terrific crush on our art mistress at school.
3: Yes, but I can't believe your interests were that limited.
4: No, how do you mean?
3: Didn't you have any girlfriends? And even... Let's see, how can I put it?
4: Well, hello, here comes this week's catch question.
3: Even indulge in a mild form of snogging?
4: No, look, you will ask me these personal questions, and I can't believe anybody's interested in knowing.
3: Knowing what?
4: Well, that at that time I went the limit with 15 girlfriends. But even as a boy, I had 15 mistresses. What's the use? Try to evade the question, I land myself in worse trouble.
3: So, what's the answer?
4: That apart from joining in the usual Christmas party games, I still hadn't kissed a single postman. But 15, I'd still got a single girl in trouble. You know.
3: No, indeed, not on sound radio. Hurriedly over to his married sister's house for Guardian Angel.
4: Well, Carol's arrived home for her half-term holiday then, Anne.
5: His collectors are off the school train this afternoon.
4: It's amazing to think that when I last saw her, she was only 12.
5: Yes, well, she's grown up a lot since then.
4: I must say, I'm dying to see her.
5: She went straight upstairs, muttering something about getting out of her school uniform and making herself look presentable.
4: Do you know, I doubt if I'll even recognize her.
5: I doubt if I will when she comes down again.
4: Why?
5: When a 15-year-old girl says she's going to make herself look presentable, it has an almost sinister ring.
6: Uncle David, how absolutely super to see you again.
4: Hello, Carol. Oh, now then, let's have a look at... Good gracious, you really have made up. Better have grown up.
6: Well, of course. You haven't seen me since you went abroad. Don't you find England a drag after all those super tropical countries?
4: No, I'm happy to be back.
6: Must say you're looking great.
4: Well, you're looking pretty sinister yourself. You're looking very pretty.
5: She really is behind that mask.
6: Oh, now, Mummy, don't let's start that old argument. I always wear makeup when I'm at home.
5: Yes, and at first you always make the same mistake. The secret of makeup lies in how you put it on, not how much.
6: I haven't got all that much on.
5: If you had any more on, you'd topple forward under the weight. You don't need that massive mascara and eyeshadow poppet. Now back upstairs and wipe it off.
6: I suppose it wouldn't be because Daddy disapproves.
5: No, it's because I don't want people to think I ill-treat my daughter.
6: Ill-treat?
5: Two lovely black eyes. Come on, off you go, and then bring the makeup down, and I'll give you a free lesson in beauty culture.
6: Oh, gosh, would you? That would be great. Oh, but, Mum, could I ring Jeremy first?
5: A quick call, yes. The phone's here, look.
6: I'll make it in the other room, if that's okay. Super seeing you, David.
5: Well, what do you think of her?
4: Well, it's staggering. Well, I mean, she's not only shot up by about a foot since I last saw her, she's altogether... Well, I mean, she's grown up in every... she's filled. Generally.
5: Would well-developed be the word you're looking for?
4: Oh, good heavens, no. I wouldn't dream of just... Yes, that's right.
5: Well, I was too at her age. It's lovely to see her, of course, but, oh, dear, I do find these short holidays a terrible wrench.
4: What, because you have to say goodbye to her again so quickly?
5: No, because she and Tony always engage in a rather grim game of tug-of-war, using me as the rope. The performance we get from Tony for the first few days of any holiday is quite incredible.
4: Performance?
5: Plays the heavy father.
4: Oh, I believe that when I see it.
5: Have you ever seen The Barretts of Wimpole Street?
4: What, the play? Yes, of course.
5: Well, imagine Papa Barrett, played by James Mason, and you've got Tony. Darkly warning me that we must beware of the dangers and face the facts.
4: Well, face what facts?
5: Oh, come now, Poppet, you saw her a moment ago.
4: Yes, and it really is staggering. Oh, gosh, I see those facts. I see Tony's point.
5: Well, for goodness sake, do you think I don't? A pretty teenage daughter poses the most awful problems for any parent. And as often as not, her mother has the added problem of father.
7: Mum, can I go to the... Oh, mind out, Psyche, dozy old thing.
8: All right.
7: Go to the cinema tonight. Jeremy says there's a super film at the Ritz.
5: Oh, not on your first evening home, darling.
7: Well, he may not be free tomorrow.
5: Well, come to think of it, your father has got a business dinner tonight. All right, then. But hurry up and get off the phone and then go and wipe all that makeup off.
7: Won't be a set.
4: Who's Jeremy?
5: Her boyfriend.
4: A boyfriend at her age?
5: Oh, you're as bad as Tony. He still thinks of her as a little baby girl.
4: Well, I'm sorry. It came as a surprise, that's all. Kissing games at parties were about my limit. But that's no reason why Carol shouldn't start it.
5: Start what?
4: Well, having babies by post. Having dates. Having dates with the postman. Don't be silly. He's not here now. That was just me.
5: Oh, good gracious, quickly. The local paper. Ah, yes, here it is.
4: Well, what prompted that?
5: I want to find out what super film Jeremy's got. Ah, here we are. Entertainment's Ritz. Oh, good grief. Tony, you'll never let Carol go to that.
4: What?
5: Pools of Desire.
4: Yes, but it's okay. Look, it's Certificate U.
5: I know. But even so, with that title, Tony's going to write it off as another, that famous American play. Some years ago. You know, they made it into a film. Streetcar Named Desire. Now, that was definitely Cert X.
4: Yes, but this film's Cert U. And unless I'm mistaken, that means it's been passed as suitable for children.
5: So?
4: Well, you're not going to tell me Tony's likely to quarrel with the censor.
5: If he can get hold of him, definitely. Now, let's see. They usually give a brief summary of the... Ah, yes. Pools of Desire. Shipwrecked on desert island plot brought up to date by psychological approach.
4: Well, so far, so good.
5: So far, so. Forfeit a point for psychological. Now, castaway...
4: On a 19-year-old boy and 18-year-old girl.
5: Forfeit 5 points straight away.
4: Well, both products of the modern age. Tough, cynical, suspicious. They learn to fend for themselves.
5: Pick up a couple of points.
4: Why?
5: That should keep them busy.
4: To live on pawpaws and passion fruit. And indirectly to strip off the veneer of civilization. Pick up 5 points for stripping off the veneer. To swim naked in the island.
5: Forfeit them again for stripping off too much.
4: In the island pools, to rejoice in the simple life. Pick up a couple of points for that. And falling in love, to discover the essential innocence. Pick up another 5. And purity, pick up 5 more of sex.
5: Take away every number you first thought of. Now let's see, what's on at the plaza? Spice at a price, X.
4: That was a cert.
5: So we're stuck with the pools of desire.
4: Which, at the risk of repeating myself...
5: has got a U certificate, I know. But if Tony reads this, I still think he'll stop Carol from... Do me a favour. Tell him that you and Tina have seen the film and that it's perfectly harmless.
4: Oh, yes, of course.
5: And conveniently forget the title?
4: Forgotten it already.
5: And if he asks you what it's about, could you tone the plot down a bit?
4: An adventure story about two castaways learning to fend for themselves and to live on pawpaws and passionless fruit. Okay?
5: Yes, but don't make it sound too pat. I think perhaps you'd better leave it to...
7: All fixed up. Jeremy's going to call for me at 8.
5: Never mind about that. Go and do something about your face before your father... Oh, good heavens, I believe I heard the car. Now, go on, darling, hurry. I'll be up in a second. David, tell him we popped upstairs for a moment, but not why.
4: Needless to say. I must confess, it gave me quite a shock when she first walked in, plastered in makeup.
5: Well, I'll go and get her deplastered.
4: Well, fine watchdog you are, Psyche. You bark at a non-existent postman, then fail to hear the car.
9: Hello there.
4: Well, hello, Tony. Carol's just this moment popped upstairs plastered. Plaster'd fall down if she always made as much noise.
9: Yes, I know. I heard her prattling on about going out with her boyfriend, Jeremy. Of course, this is the first time you've seen her, isn't it?
4: Oh, since I got back from abroad, yes. Mm. It's amazing. I mean, she's a young woman now.
9: No, David, no. Still a child, a sweet, innocent child. That's why it's so important for Anne and I to... Well, to be aware
4: of the dangers and face the facts.
9: I see. So Anne's been talking about me.
4: No. But Carol has grown up, though. I mean, she shot up by about a foot for a start.
9: How do you think she's developing?
4: Well, and apart from that, she's intelligent.
9: Get that from her father. Nice kid, though I say it myself. But strong-willed.
4: Probably gets that from her father, too.
9: Perhaps, yes.
4: Well, no perhaps about it, Papa. She's a typical Barrett. A typical fellow.
9: Yes,
4: and before you start jumping to conclusions...
9: I already have. And Anne's right, I do play the heavy father, and a good job, too. Anne's far too... Oh, while I remember... When's Carol supposed to be going out with young Jeremy?
4: Well, tonight. He's taking her to the pictures.
9: What? Her first night home?
4: Well, yes, but Anne thought it'd be all right because you're going out to dinner on business, aren't you?
9: Oh, yes.
4: And the film's harmless enough. I know, because I saw it with Tina.
9: What's it called?
4: Let me think now. My memory. What the dickens is the title of the thing? No, it's no good. I've conveniently forgotten it.
9: Conveniently?
4: Completely. But it'll come back to me later on.
9: Yes, well, while we're waiting, you may as well tell me what it's about.
4: Well, it's an adventure story, really. About two streetcars who get shipwrecked on a... two castaways who get shipwrecked on a desert island.
9: I pride myself on being able usually to decipher your muddles, but I must confess I can't see where the streetcars come in.
4: Probably because they're not running anymore. Seriously, though, it couldn't be more harmless.
9: I'll decide that when I've heard more about it.
4: Well, a straightforward plot about two castaways who learn to turn it down. To tone down their cynical outlook on life.
9: Two men, I take it.
4: Well, I might have known I wouldn't get away with that. No, not that I was trying to. Teenage boy and girl. But they learn to fend for themselves. Pick up a couple of points for that. I mean, that's a point in the film's favour.
9: Why is it?
4: Well, it keeps them busy.
9: In other words, there's no monkey business.
4: Well, come now, Tony, what do you expect? On a desert island?
9: You mean love scenes?
4: No, I mean the island's alive with actual monkeys. But no monkey business between the boy and the girl. Obviously.
9: Why obviously?
4: Well, they're too busy fending each other off. Too busy pawpawing each other. Forfeit 5 points and start again. They're too busy learning to fend for themselves. And that's about all there is to it. I thought it was quite good myself. But Tina could have done with more action.
9: Naturally, she was sitting next to you. I could do with hearing the rest of the plot. They learn to fend for themselves. Then...
4: to live on pawpaws and passion fruit and indirectly to strip off too much and get passionate in the pools. Forfeit 5 points and try to explain. That is, I promise you, it's quite suitable for a 15-year-old girl.
9: The way you tell it, I'd think twice before taking Anne.
4: Yes, but only because I got it all mixed up.
9: What should you have said then?
4: That they learn to strip off the veneer of civilization, to rejoice in the simple life and falling in love... For falling in love with the street, live there happily ever after on a diet of fruity desire.
9: Forfeit all chance of Carol seeing it. And that, of course, is where they come in.
4: What?
9: Streetcar's name Desire. I should just tell Carol I'd rather she didn't see it, and that'll be the end of it.
5: In you go, darling.
9: Oh,
5: hello, Daddy.
9: Darling, marvellous to makeup.
5: Well, only a touch. I've been showing you how to put it on.
7: I had to make myself beautiful for Jeremy. He's taking me to the cinema.
9: Ah, now, I'm glad you mentioned that, because I've just discussed this film with Uncle David, and we've decided it's not suitable for you.
5: With Uncle David?
7: Then you're both square.
9: Yeah, well, perhaps, darling, but I'd rather you didn't see it.
7: You still think of me as a little girl. I'm 15 now.
9: Yes, but I'm still your father, Carol, and in my opinion...
7: I don't care about your opinion. You're still living in the Victorian era, disapproving of...
5: Now, Carol, you mustn't speak to your father like that.
7: Okay, then. I won't speak to him at all. Or to you, or to anybody. Roll on the day when I go back to school.
4: Well, shut up, Psyche. We've got enough atmosphere, thank you.
9: She's not to go and see it, Anne. And that's final. I must go upstairs and get changed.
4: You think there's any chance of him changing his mind at the same time?
5: No, but he might be persuaded to let her go tomorrow night instead. It'll only be possible on two conditions, though.
4: Oh, what are they?
5: That I talk to him myself and stop you talking to him altogether.
8: I hate to interrupt the great mind at work, but remember me? I'm your girlfriend, Tina.
4: Sorry, who did you say?
8: Unbelievable. Every single time we've met recently, your mind's wandered. Speeding up, too. I've only been here a couple of minutes.
4: Ah, yes, but don't worry. I'll be able to devote my full attention to you the moment Anne's put Alexander to bed.
8: I'm sorry. I don't see the connection.
4: Well, it's obvious, surely. If Carol did anything silly, it'd ruin Anne's chances of talking Tony into letting her go to the pictures tomorrow night. So there you are. She's left me on guard.
8: What?
4: No, I'm the watchdog tonight.
8: What do you mean, left you on guard?
4: We're expecting a breakout.
8: Where is Carol?
4: No, she said she wasn't very good company and went into the next room there. She'd been playing pop music for about the last hour.
8: No sound of music now.
4: No, she stopped just before you arrived.
8: And that doesn't worry you?
4: Well, quite the reverse. Not that I've got anything against pop music, but an hour of it's plenty for me.
8: Record player or radiogram?
4: What, in there? Radiogram.
8: In that case, all she'd have to do is put a few long players on and just leave them playing.
4: How do you mean?
8: But don't you see? The pop music could have been a way of escaping.
4: Well, more than likely.
8: And still doesn't worry you?
4: Good gracious, no. She'll soon get over it. Besides, you're right. Music is a form of escape. I know when I'm feeling...
8: Come on, darling. I'd love to meet her, and I've got an idea it may be too late.
4: Oh, nonsense. Girl of 15 doesn't have to go to bed this early. I'll call her in.
10: Carol, there's somebody here who'd like to meet you. Carol? Carol? Carol? Carol?
4: Gina, you're not going to believe this, but I think she's escaped.
8: No.
4: Yes, out through the window. Oh, gosh, that's what you were trying to tell me.
8: What did all that mean?
4: Fine watchdog I am. What on earth can I say to Anne?
11: Alexander's bed is down, so I thought, oh, hello, Tina. Have you met my grown-up daughter yet?
8: No.
4: She's gone, Anne. About an hour ago, I guess. I'm sorry.
11: Oh, that's all right. It was all my fault.
4: Well, on the contrary, you left me to keep an eye on her.
11: That's why it's my fault. I ought to have known better.
4: Look, I know Carol shouldn't have done it, but Tony's not likely to be home until 10:30 or so, is he?
11: No, but he's quite likely to ring up at about 10 and say he'd like to say goodnight to her. Or, to put it another way...
8: check up on her.
4: Well, then we've just got to get her back.
11: Yes. So how do you feel about taking Tina to the pictures?
4: No, listen, Anne. I was responsible. I wouldn't go to the pictures and leave you to comb the streets looking... Oh, hello, I'm off again. That's where Carol is, of course. At the Ritz with Jeremy.
11: Wearing a lightish coat. I noticed it was missing as I came through the hall.
4: 8:05. Well, with luck, the big picture won't have started.
8: Interval before it. Better be on our way. Don't worry, Anne. We'll get her back.
12: Increasing popularity of yachting throughout the world.
4: It's one of those short documentary films, so it may be the interval next.
8: Yes, but we can't stand out here in the aisle, and they're almost bound to be in the back row, so that's where we'd better sit. Two seats near the center.
4: Where? Ah, yes, I see. Excuse me. Excuse me. What's the use? Crikey. Sorry. Excuse me. Oh, gosh. Sorry, I... fell into your lap by... No, you've got the wrong...
8: Excuse me, could I have my boyfriend back? Thanks. I come to help find Carol and nearly lose you.
4: I'd have been lost without you. You're obviously wrong about them being... here we are, here are the seats. Wrong about them being in the back row. I mean, look at them all. They stand to reason Carol and Jeremy wouldn't be... Well, you know.
8: Canoodling? Why ever not?
4: All right, don't tell me. You did at that age.
8: Girl in lightish coat, your side, three seats along. Face is completely hidden, of course.
4: Behind what?
8: His, stupid. Lean forward and look along there.
4: Yes, righto.
8: Right forward.
4: Yes, all right.
13: You want to watch it, mate? There's a law against peeping toms.
4: Better wait till the interval.
12: Yachting in sunny California.
4: Besides, if Jeremy's anything like me, you could still be wrong.
8: I could?
4: Yes, honestly. I hadn't canoodled with a girl in the back row at that age.
13: Then belt up, mate, and make up for lost time.
4: It was so crude.
8: Yes.
4: But such good advice. I've looked everywhere, down at the front, upstairs in the circle, back circle, everywhere. Not a sign of them.
8: Well, only two possibilities I can think of now. They're either at Jeremy's house, or much more likely, just out somewhere, wandering around, starry-eyed. Time?
4: 9:25. We'd better be on our way. Oh, I got you a chalk ice from the first girl I saw.
8: Yes, but never mind. Open it at one end, and I'll drink it on the way out.
4: Ten past nine already. Next gate along, I think. Yes, this is Jeremy's house. The fool that I am, I've just realized we could have phoned up and asked if Carol was here.
8: Oh, we couldn't, you know. Jeremy's parents may think they're at the pictures, and we don't want them worried, too. You stay here, and I'll go and case the joint.
4: Case it?
8: Have a quick butcher's through a crack in the curtains.
4: Yeah, I'll go and have a quick look myself.
8: No, safer for you to be the lookout man. They don't know me, so I can always say I've got the wrong house. Now, keep your eyes skinned for Carol and Jeremy. And for the bogies.
4: Bogies?
8: Rozzers. blue bottles, bobbies, coppers, if you want to know the time.
4: We ask a policeman.
8: Back in a second.
4: Yes, righto.
14: Excuse me, old boy.
4: Oh, good heavens. I didn't see you swaying there. They were standing there. You're staggering. Oh, up you come.
14: Celebrating. 32nd anniversary.
4: You've been married 32 years?
14: No, I'm 32 and I've managed to avoid it. Worth celebrating that, eh? Well, cheerio, then. Do you happen to have a bottle of whiskey in one pocket and a bottle of gin in the other?
4: No.
14: That's okay, then. Only if you had, you'd be wearing my overcoat. It's darn cold without it.
4: Well, perhaps you left it in the pub.
14: Ah, but which pub? Tell you what. Could you direct me in the direction I came from? Only I'm a stranger around here.
4: Yeah, that way.
14: Friend for life. Cheerio. Oh, happy birthday. Show me the way to go.
15: Evening, sir.
4: Oh, good evening, Constable. I didn't see you swaying along. They're creeping up on me. They're coming along.
15: He's making a night of it, isn't he?
4: Who? Oh, the chap without the overcoat. Yes, he is.
15: Do you live here, sir?
4: Well, not all that far away.
15: But not in this house?
4: Oh, no, not in this house. Oh, I see you. You're wondering why I'm standing outside it.
15: Just routine.
4: Oh, I'm just waiting for my accomplice. waiting for my girlfriend.
15: Slip of the tongue, was it, the accomplice?
4: Yeah, yes, it was, Bogey. Got a blue bottle. Got a rosa. If you want to know the time, ask an officer. Sorry about that, only I got something else on my mind.
15: Your girlfriend, eh?
4: Yes.
15: And she lives here?
4: Hmm? Oh, no, she's just casing the joint. Just having a quick go with the butcher. Forfeit 5 points and try to explain.
15: I'm all for the explaining part. Now, look, I've met jokers like you before, and I'm not going to stand here...
8: Go quietly, darling. You won't get more than 3 years, will he, officer?
15: Now, what's this all about, then?
8: His 15-year-old niece defied her father, went out with her boyfriend, who lives here. We had no idea where they were or what he told his parents.
15: So you had a quick butcher's through the curtains?
8: Not there, though. And if we don't find her soon...
15: Dad's going to blow his top, eh? Could you describe her?
8: No, I'll have to leave that to David.
15: Oh, pity. Description, sir?
4: No, I'm about 5'10". Carol, you mean. Carol Fellows. Quite tall for her age. Brown hair down to her shoulders. Pretty.
8: Wearing a lightish coat.
15: Right. If I spot her, I'll send her off home sharpish. Good night, miss.
8: Night. Come on. Phone box across the road. We'd better report into Anne.
4: Yes, 20 past now. 0 hours coming up fast. Sorry, Anne. I didn't catch that.
11: I said, are you speaking from a call box?
4: Yes. The one opposite Jeremy's house. That's how we know they're not there. We've been trying to ring you for 10 minutes or so, but there was somebody on the line. Still, I'm sure there's nothing to worry about.
11: Except that it was Tony on the line, ringing up to say he'd be home by 10 and asking if he could speak to his dear little girl.
4: What on earth did you tell him?
11: Well, that you'd gone round to Tina's and taken Carol along with you.
4: Say, that was quick thinking.
11: Yes, I was rather pleased with it myself.
4: And Tony swallowed it?
11: No, not a word of it. So the first thing you want to do when he gets home is ring Tina's flat.
8: Tina's out, so there'd be no reply.
4: Oh, Tina says her flatmate's out, so there'll be no reply.
11: I know, I heard. I wish I hadn't.
8: David, Tony doesn't know my phone number, does he?
4: No, of course not. Why?
8: Give Anne this number and let him ring us here.
4: Anne?
11: I heard. Tell Tina she's a clever girl and give me the number.
8: It's Vale 0115, Anne. One of us will stay in here all the time while the other continues the search for Carol. Okay?
11: Message gratefully received. Over and out. Bye.
4: Goodbye, Anne. Oh, good gracious. Only 17 minutes to 0 hour. Which one of us is going to...
8: David, about 75 yards or so down the road. Fifth street light along. A girl and a boy.
4: That's her. That's Carol.
8: Yes, well, you stay in here. I'll go. If they see you charging towards them, they might panic and run off. Oh, look at them. Not even canoodling. Just starry-eyed. And love can seem as real at that age as it does to you. Come to think of it, you never told me you love me.
4: No, but I've got a reminder in my diary. I'll ring Anne and tell her the good news.
8: I'll bring Carol back here.
4: Well, it's only a couple of minutes' walk from Tony's house, so we're laughing. See you.
11: Anne Fellows?
4: Oh, hello. It's David. Listen.
16: I'm listening.
4: It's okay, Anne. We've found Carol. Tony?
16: Yes, I'm on the extension. Where are you ringing from?
4: Tina's flat.
16: Oh, I was going to ring you there as soon as I got my coat off. You were saying you found Carol.
4: A positive delight.
16: Is she with you now?
4: Well, no, she's out in the kitchen having a cup of cocoa. But I expect you'd like a word with her, so I'll just signal to Tina to hurry things along.
16: Are there a lot of people there now?
4: No, just Carol, Tina, her flatmate Sheila, and myself, that's all.
17: My friend.
4: And Sheila's boyfriend. Hold on, Tony.
17: All my coats, bottle of whiskey, gin, in sacks.
4: Yes, well, I'm glad about that, but this is...
17: Oh,
4: up you come. There we are. This is rather a private call, so...
17: Oh, enough said. Cue for exit.
4: Hello, Tony. Sorry about that, but somebody walked into the box. Walked into a box of stuff on the floor.
16: I hope you're not going to be too late getting back.
4: Oh, no, don't worry about that. We'll be leaving here the moment I've got Carol drunk. The moment she's drunk her cocoa.
16: I'd like a quick word with Carol, David. Would you get her to the phone?
4: Yes. Yes, righto. Hold on. Oh, dear.
15: Excuse me, sir.
4: No, it's you again, officer.
15: I gather your girlfriend's found your niece.
4: Yes, she's down there talking to them now, and I wish she'd stop. I've got Carol's father on the line.
15: Oh, best of British luck.
4: I'll need it. Hello?
16: I'm still waiting.
4: Tina's gone to tell Carol you want to speak to her, officer, so she won't be a second.
16: And what about the officer?
4: Well, you don't want to speak to him too, surely. how on earth did you know about him?
16: Look, David, I'm getting more and more suspicious every moment, so put Carol on the line.
4: But...
16: No buts, David. Put her on the line.
4: Oh, gosh.
18: Hello, Daddy. I'm having a super time here.
16: Oh, for the love of Mike.
7: Okay, Uncle David, I'll take it.
16: Did you seriously expect to get away with that?
7: Get away with what, Dad?
16: Doing that impersonation... Carol?
7: Yes?
16: That wasn't you the first time, though, was it? That was David.
7: Well, when?
16: When you first came on the phone.
7: Oh, no. When I first came on the phone, it was definitely me.
16: Yes, but... Well, never mind, Pat. Are you all right, Angel?
7: Having a super time here.
16: Good, but don't be too late getting back, will you?
7: Leaving now.
16: Splendid. Well, see you when you get home.
7: Yes. All right. Bye, Dad. Now, Uncle, before you say a word, I shouldn't have done it. I'm sorry, and I won't do it again.

0: Oh, hello, Tina. Come along in. You couldn't have timed it better. I was just on my way down, having made myself look particularly smart for you, and I've got nothing else on my mind.
1: I'll need proof of that.
0: Any minute now. Anne and Tony are in there watching the telly, which leaves this room free for us. Oh, sorry, Carol.
2: Hello, Uncle. This is Jeremy.
0: Well, hello, Jeremy. I thought Daddy said you were going to see that film tonight, Carol.
2: Well, yes, we were going, till we found out it was Certificate U. They're never any good.
0: No, I suppose not. Well, we won't, that is... Cheerio, Jeremy. Nice to have had this chat with you. See you later, Carol. Well, now, Tina, with Anne and Tony in there, and Carol and Jeremy in there, there's only one place left for us.
2: Where?
0: Pools of Desire.
3: That was A Life of Bliss, with George Cole as David Bliss, Brenda Bruce as Anne Fellows, Colin Gordon as Tony Fellows, Deborah Watling as Carol Fellows, and Muriel Pavlo as Tina Holliday. Impersonations by Psyche and Percy Edwards. Other parts were played by Peter Hawkins and David Lander. A Life of Bliss is written by Godfrey Harrison and produced by John Brower.
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1: We present All Gas and Gators. Episode 4, The Bishop Turns to Crime. Starring Robertson Hare, William Mervyn, Derek Nimmo, and John Barron. With this week's guest stars, Kenneth Connor as Elvie Stickles and Sam Kidd as Samuel Tuff. It's Saturday morning, and the bishop is busy clearing out the palace. The hall is filled with such items as old trunks, broken pew ends, discarded hymn books, not to mention unwanted musical instruments.
2: Could I hear an echo, and a hymn on a hill, and a hymn, and a hill, and a hymn on it? No, no, no,
3: no, no, no. Certainly not.
2: Well,
3: on no account.
2: I'm so sorry, my lord. I'm sorry.
3: Mr. Elvie Stickles will be here to collect all his junk any minute, and there's no time to play the banjo.
4: Bishop, I found this box of gators in the cellar. I've got them off.
3: Oh, well done, Henry. Anything else down there?
4: Only a bomb.

0: Oh, Moss Deacon, why, dear Henry, is it safe?
1: I think so, Bishop. It's got Merry Christmas written on it.
0: Oh, my lord, look. Someone has taken down that lovely framed photograph of the Dean. Who on earth would do such a thing?
2: I would, Newt. In fact, I did.
0: But you can't throw that away, my lord.
2: Oh, can't I?
0: Well, not possibly. It was so kind of him, the way he brought it over himself and hung it up personally.
2: Kind or not, I refuse to eat another meal in the dining room with that thing looking at me. It upsets my digestion.
0: But he inscribed it himself.
2: Don't I know it? Have you seen what he put, Henry? Straight is the gate and narrow the path.
1: Not very jolly, Bishop.
0: But what would you say to him, my lord? He's bound to know that it's gone.
2: Oh, I should tell him there was an accident and he got smashed.
0: But you can't, my lord. It would be an untruth, wouldn't it, Archdeacon? I mean, it isn't smashed, is it?
2: As ever, Newt, your ethics are irreproachable. Now, would you go up to the attics and see if there's anything else to go?
0: Oh, well, there isn't, my lord. I've already looked.
2: Nevertheless, please go up again.
0: But I've been five times already and there are 249 steps.
2: Healthy exercise is good for you, Newt.
0: Very well, my lord.
2: Newt, take your time. Don't hurry back.
0: No, my lord.
1: Well, Bishop, I think I'll just put this box of gaiters down.
2: How clumsy of you, Henry. You put it right on top of the photograph of the Dean. And you've smashed it.
1: Really? So sorry, Bishop.
2: Oh, now it'll have to be thrown away, won't it? Let's put it with those old hymn sheets.
1: Oh, my word, my hands are filthy.
2: Ah, well, wipe them on this, Henry.
1: Oh, I would like to use your handkerchief, Bishop.
2: Oh, that's all right, Henry. It's Newt's. Oh. He won't mind.
1: Oh, really? Oh, good.
2: Ah, that'll be Mr. Stickles. Ah, Mr. Stickles. Good morning.
3: Good morning, Your Honor. Come to collect. Is all this stuff here?
2: Yeah, well, there may be a few more things in the attic.
3: Oh, I'm sorry. I'm not humping nothing down the apples.
2: The apples?
1: Apples and pears. Stairs, Bishop. You're having trouble with your plates?
3: I should say so. I've got corns like globe artichokes. Come on, we'll get loaded up
2: now. The question of price.
3: £2.
2: £2? Well, I'd expected a much higher price than that.
3: Oh, well, people always do, Your Honor. But I tries to keep the prices as low as possible, you see.
2: Yes, well, in this case, I must insist. There are a great many objects here. I mean, take this handsome screen, for example.
3: Oh, well, I mean, if you insist, that's different. Shall we say, £3?
2: Well, even that, I fear, is not quite.
3: Oh, well, I'm quite ready to oblige. Shall we say £4, then?
1: Bishop,
2: do
1: I don't...
2: Be quiet,
1: think,
2: be quiet, Henry. Even £4, Mr. Stickles, when one looks around at all these very nice things.
3: Well, yes, I must say, Your Honor, you're a gentleman. £5, it'll be it.
2: A moment, Henry, please. Let me deal with this. I have the organ fund in mind. Now, let us say 5 guineas, Mr. Stickles, and call it a bargain. Do you agree?
3: Certainly, certainly. Whatever you say. Jack!
4: Yes, sir.
3: Jack's my man, you see. Righto, Jack, now get loaded up.
4: Well, is it all to go?
3: You want it all taken, Your Honor?
2: Oh, yes, indeed.
3: Right, Jack, the old lot, mate.
4: Yeah.
3: Here, now. Will you pay cash or by cheque, Your Honor?
2: Well, I don't understand.
3: The 5 guineas you're paying me to cart this lot away. Now, will you pay cash or by cheque?
2: But I thought you were going to pay me.
3: Me pay? Pay for a load of old rubbish like this? You've got to be joking.
1: I tried to warn you, Bishop.
2: Oh, well. Cash, Mr. Stickles. Let it be cash.
3: Oh, thank you very much.
2: Here we are. £5.
3: Guineas.
2: Very well. Here you are.
3: Thank you very much, Your Worship. Right. I'll get on with it, then. Right, Jack. Come on, mate. Let's stop.
4: Right, oh, well.
2: Oh, well, I suppose it's worth a fiver to get rid of that photograph of the Dean.
5: My lord.
2: Dean. Good morning.
5: Good morning, my lord. Good morning, Archdeacon.
1: Hello, Dean.
5: What is the meaning of this removal, men? My lord, are you leaving us?
6: Leaving?
7: Well, well, I always say we learn more from our failures in life than our successes.
2: Dean, I am not leaving. I'm merely clearing out some useless rubbish.
7: Rubbish? Rubbish? Well, there appear to be many objects here that are very far from rubbish. Still, it's none of my business. No doubt this man is giving you a handsome price, my lord.
2: As you say, Dean, it's none of your business. Now, to what do I owe this pleasure?
7: I've come to ask a favor, my lord. I have to leave immediately for the north on family business.
1: What a pretty...
2: Not bad news, I hope.
7: My niece has become engaged, and I have to go up there to...
1: Congratulate her?
7: To break it off. The young man is not desirable, and my sister feels that I am the most suitable person to sever the connection.
1: Oh, definitely.
3: Sorry to interrupt you, sir, but you did say everything had to go.
2: Yes, yes.
3: Right.
2: Everything.
3: Thanks very much. Right, Jack, you take the chair and I'll bring the screen back.
7: George, as I was saying, my wife is to accompany me, so there will be no one left at the deanery to look after my greenhouse. And I am particularly concerned for my precious Malayan pitcher plant.
2: Pitcher plant?
7: It is very rare and extremely valuable.
1: Does it have a pretty flower?
7: It has no flower worth speaking of, Archdeacon. Its interest lies in the fact that it is insectivorous.
2: It's what?
7: It eats insects. Or to be more exact, it lures them, traps them, kills them, and then sucks out their nitrogenous juices.
1: Oh, nice.
7: It's not nice at all, Archdeacon, but it is extremely fascinating. I can watch it for hours. Unfortunately, its health has recently been giving cause for concern.
2: Indigestion, I suppose. Oh, I'm sorry, Dean, but I really can't undertake to spend the weekend catching nourishing flies.
7: That will not be necessary, my lord. The pitcher plant does not rely on insects for nourishment.
2: Only for amusement, I think.
7: But it is essential that it should be maintained at a temperature in excess of 75 degrees Fahrenheit. Last week, unknown to me, my wife took a bath.
2: Really?
7: It was some hours before I discovered, and when I did, it was almost too late.
1: You mean she was dirty again?
7: I mean the plant was almost dead, Archdeacon. She had drawn off all the hot water, and the greenhouse temperature had dropped alarmingly low. This must never happen again. It must be checked daily. I checked it at 4:30 yesterday and made up the boiler. You must do the same today at 4:30. If you do not, the pitcher plant will die. Do you understand?
2: Oh, well, of course, Dean. But, I mean, how shall I get in?
7: Here is the key to the side door of the deanery. I will put it here on the table. Here, by this piece of rag.
2: Rag? Oh, that's Newt's handkerchief.
7: Handkerchief? Oh, hardly very hygienic to leave a dirty handkerchief lying around. Now, where is my coat?
2: I don't know.
7: I put it down on a chair with my cape. Where is my cape?
2: I've no idea.
7: It was with my hat. Where is my hat?
1: Perhaps it's with your coat.
2: Oh,
7: Benny,
2: Henry, don't start all over again.
7: Good heavens, it is great. Just look at the time. I must leave immediately. My train.
1: That's at the station.
3: Excuse me, gents, please.
2: Oh, Mr. Stickles, have you taken this gentleman's things by mistake?
3: Well, you said everything here was to go.
2: Oh, well, I didn't mean literally everything.
3: Well, you said everything. Jack heard you. Jack!
8: Yes, Elf? Didn't his honor say everything here was to go?
9: Yeah, everything, Elf. I heard him say everything.
7: Why is that man wearing my coat?
3: Your coat?
7: Certainly it is my coat.
3: Ah. Well, you can't have it, Jack. It belongs to the Finn, gent.
9: Yeah, but Elf, you said I could
3: keep
9: it.
3: Yeah, well, never mind about that. I'll find you something else. Come on, take it off. Give it here. Here. And take that stuffed cat out, will you?
9: Okay. Okay, Elf. Right. But I still don't think it's fair.
3: Here you are, Mr.
7: Thank you.
3: It's hard on Jack, you know, Your Honor. Hard on him. He's taken quite a fancy to that coat.
2: Ah, well, yes, yes, Mr. Stickles. We all have our little disappointments.
3: I mean, granted, it's cheap material and a bit threadbare. But old Jack's not all that particular.
7: My case, my case, my lord. I must have my case and my hat at once.
2: Of course, Dean.
0: There's absolutely nothing in either attic, my lord. I did...
2: Oh, never mind about that now, Luke. Please run out to Mr. Stickles' van and see if you can find the Dean's case and hat.
0: Did you say run, my lord?
7: Yes, of course, run! I only have 10 minutes to catch my train. This is the height of irresponsibility.
8: Here, let me aim with this table, will you, sir?
0: Me? Yes. Oh, yes, of course.
7: Please don't waste time fussing about that table.
8: It's all very well for you, mister, but I'm not going out to that van empty-handed. If you just take that side there, will you?
0: Yes, right.
7: What is it now? Why have you stopped?
8: I'm afraid I can't take this.
7: That table? Why not?
8: Not the table, Your Honor. This bit of rag here.
7: Rag? What bit of rag?
8: This here on the table. Look, I have to draw the line somewhere, you know. Ugh. It's not hygienic, is it? You know what I mean?
0: But that's my handkerchief.
8: You? Well, I must say you do surprise me,
0: sir. My lord, what have you done to it?
2: Oh, don't fuss, Doot. Put it in your pocket. Go and find the Dean's case and hat quickly.
0: Oh, very well. But I do think it's a limit. That handkerchief has got to last me till Monday.
2: Oh, don't worry, Dean. Don't worry. We'll soon have your hat and case for you.
7: I should hope so. Now, my lord, you are sure you know what to do?
2: Yes, yes, of course. Mm. I'm to go to the deanery at 4:30, check the temperature, stoke the boiler, or rather get Newt to stoke the boiler.
7: Precisely. And remember, it is a matter of life and death.
0: Well, I can't find the case and hat, my lord, but look what I have found, the Dean's photograph. And would you believe it, it's absolutely smashed to pieces. Mm.
2: More apple Betty, Henry?
1: Well, I wait and say no, Bishop. I do love Saturday lunches.
2: Ah, pass your plate.
0: Are you preaching tomorrow, Archdeacon?
1: Yes, in the morning, at Ringmold. 2 spoonfuls, please, Bishop.
2: What are you giving them, Henry?
1: Oh, my old standby, self-denial. Thank you, Bishop. Bishop, is there any more custard?
0: You seem to have finished it, Archdeacon.
1: Oh, pity.
0: What are your plans for this afternoon, my lord?
2: Same as every Saturday, Deuce. A couple of hours of contemplation in the study, eh, Henry?
1: Rather, Bishop. My turn for the comfy chair, I think.
2: Oh. Is it? Oh, well, yes, I suppose it is. Well, you can bring us our coffee, Newt.
0: Yes, my lord, yes.
2: Before you've done the washing up.
0: Yes, my lord, yes.
2: It's so difficult to get help at the weekends, Henry. Come on, let's go and contemplate. Oh, by the way, Henry, we mustn't over-contemplate. We must remember to go and see about the Dean's boiler, or we'll never hear the end of it. You've got the key, haven't you?
1: No, Bishop. Didn't he give it to you?
2: I haven't got it. Newt! Newt! Have you got the Dean's key?
7: Key? What key?
2: Well, the key to the side door of the deanery.
7: Lord.
2: Now, wait a minute. Let's think. I'm sure he put it on the table.
1: Bishop, I've got it.
2: Oh, thank goodness for that, Henry. Give it to me, will you?
1: No. I mean, Mr. Stickles has got it.
2: Mr. Stickles?
1: Yes. He must have taken it with the other stuff.
0: Oh, of course, Archdeacon. Like he did the Dean's hat and coat.
2: Oh, you realize what this means, Henry?
1: I think so, Bishop.
2: It means we've got to go all the way to Mr. Stickles' yard and get the key back.
1: It means something else as well.
2: What's that, Henry?
1: I'll have to wait till next week for the comfy chair.

0: coming.
1: Ah, good afternoon, Mr. Stickles.
0: Ah, it's you, Your Honor.
1: Afternoon, Stickles. Oh, good afternoon.
0: Just a minute, I'll turn the telly over. Right, what can I do for you, gentlemen? Hey, don't tell me I left something behind.
1: Oh, no, on the contrary. We've called because you appear to have taken one item too many.
0: Oh, what's that?
1: The Dean's key. You must have picked it up by mistake.
2: We've come to get it back.
0: Well, you said everything in the old was to go.
1: Oh, yes, indeed. Everything but this key.
0: I'm afraid it's too bad, Your Honor.
1: Oh, not at all. It wasn't your fault, Mr. Stickle.
0: No, what I mean is, we made a deal, didn't we? I mean, everything I took out of your place belongs to me now, you see.
1: Oh, but of course, but this key...
0: Oh, I'm sorry, but I got a business to run here, you see. I let you have that coat back because you asked for it, and that wasn't easy. Jack was very upset. You should have heard him on the way home.
1: Oh, but this key is of no value, Mr. Stickle.
0: Pardon me, Your Honor, but it must be to you.
1: Ah, to me it is.
0: Well, if it's of value to you, it's of value to me.
2: Well, can't we come to an arrangement?
0: That's what I mean. Business, you see.
3: We're prepared to pay.
0: Ah, now, that's different. I'll tell you what.
2: Who, yes? What?
0: Well, I'll let you have the old load back again at double the price. And then if you change your mind about anything, you'll be all right, won't
1: you? But I don't want the whole load back.
0: Sorry, that's my last word.
1: Well, it's mine, too. I refuse to be robbed.
3: Think of the pitcher plant, Bishop.
1: What? Oh, all right. £10.
0: Guineas.
1: Very well. Remind me to go to the bank on Monday, Newt.
0: Thank you, Your Honor.
1: Now, where is this wretched junk?
0: Oh, it's round the back in the van.
1: But perhaps it isn't too much to ask you to lead us to it.
0: Oh, sorry, it's all locked up. You see, Jack's gone off with the key.
1: When will he be back?
0: I don't know. He's in a funny mood, you know. Oh, you know, I'm upset about that coat. He'll be back on Monday, for certain.
2: Oh, that's too late. The plant will never survive till Monday. Eh?
0: Sorry, I can't help you anymore, I'm afraid.
1: But you must.
0: Must? I tell you, I can't. After all, it's Saturday afternoon, you know. Here, I'm missing grandstand. Excuse me, gents. See you Monday. Good afternoon.
1: Oh, but... Well,
3: my lord,
1: come on.
2: Suppose to stoke the boiler an hour ago.
1: Oh, don't remind me of that Newt. Henry, what do you think will happen?
3: Where no wood is, there the fire goeth out.
2: Mm. Hobart, chapter 26, verse 20.
1: Really, the point is, what are we going to do?
2: Well, couldn't we go to a locksmith?
1: At this time, on a Saturday afternoon?
2: Well, what about the police? I'm sure they'd help.
1: Oh, I'm sure they would, Newton. Unfortunately, they would also tell the dean. No, the answer is much simpler than that. All we have to do is to get into the deanery without a key.
4: I know someone who might help.
2: Who?
4: What, Sammy Tutt?
2: Oh, is he a friend of yours?
4: Oh, yes, a very old friend. He's a burglar. I knew him at Parkhurst.
2: Oh, I'm so dreadfully sorry, Archdeacon.
1: Very Newt, the Archdeacon was the chaplain at Parkhurst.
2: Oh, I didn't think of that.
1: Henry, dear old friend, what a good idea. Where does this man Tutt live?
2: Oh, but my lord, think of your position.
1: I am thinking of it, Newt. And if the dean comes back and finds I've let his plant die, it'll be a very uncomfortable position.
2: But consorting with criminals.
1: Criminals or not, Newt, it's any port in a storm. Come on, Henry. Lead me to Mr. Samuel Tutt.
5: Well, I must say, this is an honor, your lordship.
1: Thank you, Mr. Tutt.
5: Quite like old times, eh, Mr. Archdeacon?
3: Oh, definitely.
5: The Archdeacon, you see, was always visiting me in my room.
2: Oh, you mean when you are in...
5: Yes, that's right, sir. Sugar, sir.
2: Oh, thank you very much. Goodness, I say, what a beautiful sugar basin.
5: Yes, isn't it? Solid silver. William IV. I picked it up a couple of weeks ago.
2: You mean you are...
5: Oh, yes. Oh. I'm in the antique business now, you know. Oh. Yes, I've got a little shop. In Pilgrim's Walk. You may have seen it. The treasure chest. Here, my card, your lordship, if you'll pass it.
1: Thank you, Mr. Tutt.
5: Oh, yes. I'm a very respectable citizen these days, Mr. Archdeacon. My past is a closed book.
1: Is it?
5: Oh, yes. Completely.
3: You wouldn't care to open it?
5: Oh, no. No fear, Mr. Archdeacon. That is something that I'd rather forget.
1: Oh, well, we understand your feelings, Mr. Tutt, but...
2: Oh, yes, they do you credit.
1: It's just that we want help to break in.
5: break in.
1: Well, what I mean is that we have to open a door to which, unfortunately, we have mislaid the key.
2: And the person who owns the door mustn't know that we've broken in.
1: If you follow.
5: Oh, yes, I'll follow.
1: Oh, no, please don't understand. It isn't in any way illegal. It's just that we have to open this door.
5: Hey, why don't you get the police to open it up for you?
2: Oh, well, the bishop said we couldn't ask the police, you see.
1: Yes, that's all. You may take it from me, Mr. Tutt, that there's a very good reason for not involving the police.
5: There usually is, my lord.
1: will you help us?
5: I'm afraid I can't.
3: Oh, Sammy.
5: Oh, I'm sorry, Archdeacon. But I promised Mrs. Tutt, you see.
3: I thought we could depend on you.
5: Well, for old time's sake, I'll tell you what I'll do.
1: Yes.
5: I can't help you personally, but I'll let you have my bag of tools. My old bag. I've been meaning to get shot for it. It's under the floorboards here. Now, if you can just help me move the table, sir.
2: Yes, of course.
1: Oh, Mr. Tutt. Thank you. That really is most kind.
3: Yes, thank you, Sammy. You won't regret it.
5: Well, I hope you won't either. Well, there you are, your lordship. I must say, I never thought I'd be passing these on to a bishop. And you, Archdeacon, after all you used to say to me in the old days.
3: Ah, yes, but this is different.
5: Oh, yes. That's what they all say.
1: Oh, good gracious, look at the time. The plant, we must go. Thank you, Mr. Tutt. Good day to you.
5: Goodbye. And remember the 12th commandment.
1: The 12th? What's that, Mr. Tutt?
5: If you get caught, don't squeal.
1: We're nearly 4 hours late. Come on, there's not a moment to lose. The plant must already be showing signs of distress.
4: Here's the bag, Bishop.
1: Good. Undo it, Newt.
2: Me, my lord, only I'd rather not. Well, then.
1: Look, this is no time to be squeamish. Open it at once. Now, come along. What have you got there?
4: A tin of treacle, I expect.
1: Treacle, Henry? Surely not.
2: No, you're right, my lord, it isn't.
1: Well, of course it isn't.
2: No, it's golden syrup.
1: Golden syrup? How very odd. Does Mr. Tutt have a very sweet tooth, Henry?
4: No, Bishop. Burglars always use a tin of treacle to break windows.
1: Amazing. You'd think they'd find something much quieter, wouldn't you?
4: No, they spread it on brown paper, then stick the paper on the glass and break it with a blunt instrument.
1: So that the fragments stick to the paper.
4: That's it, Bishop.
2: Oh, isn't that clever? Isn't that most frightfully clever? I rather do think
1: it's frightfully clever.
2: Well, I'm sorry, my lord, I'm sorry.
1: Well, we shan't need the treacle. It is essential that we get in unobtrusively so that we can collect the key from Stickles on Monday and return it to the Dean as though nothing had happened.
4: You mean pick the lock?
1: That's it. Excellent, Henry. Newton, find a lock picker.
2: Yes, my lord. Yes.
1: Oh, come on, man. Hurry up.
2: Yes, my lord. Glove. Screwdriver. Torch. Pair of stockings. Yes. My lord, what does a lockpick look like?
1: Well, it's very difficult to describe.
2: Oh, Archdeacon, can you describe what a lockpick looks like?
3: It's a piece of bent wire.
2: Oh, I see. Yes. Brown paper, a spoon. What's this? Oh, we don't want that. No, I'm sorry, my lord, I can't see a lockpick.
1: What was that you just threw away?
2: Well, nothing, just a piece of bent wire. I'm sorry.
4: Here we are, Bishop.
1: Good. Now, Henry, give us a demonstration of the skills you learnt at Parkhurst.
4: Right, Bishop. Now, I'll just put the wire into the lock and try to feel the mechanism.
1: Have you done it?
4: No. I'll try pushing it in further.
3: Oh, dear.
1: Why, what's the matter?
3: It's fallen through. On the other side.
1: Henry, what are we going to do? We're absolutely floored.
2: My lord, I just remembered something about this lock.
1: Oh, splendid. No, you've redeemed yourself. What is it?
2: Well, it's worked by handle inside. I've seen Dean open it.
1: My dear Newt, fascinating as this reminiscence is. May I remind you that what happens inside is only of the most academic interest to us at this moment.
3: But, Bishop, if we broke this window, we could reach in and open it.
0: Henry, so we could. Quick, Newt, get the brown paper and treacle.
2: Oh, but, my lord, we can't. I mean, remember, it's important we don't do any damage.
0: We're not going to do any damage. We're just breaking a window.
2: But what will the dean say?
0: The dean, he'll think the wind did it. Now, Henry, are you sure this treacle method works?
3: Yes, Bishop. It's standard practice.
0: Right. Now, Newt, I'll hold the paper and you start spreading the treacle.
2: Right here, my lord.
0: Oh, not on my hand.
2: Oh, I'm sorry, lord.
0: Right, Rick, put it over the window.
2: Yes, of course, yes.
0: Good. Uh-huh. Now, Henry, hand me a blunt instrument.
3: Here's the jemmy, Bishop.
0: Thank you.
2: Well, is this what a jemmy looks like?
0: Well, here goes.
2: Well, but what about the damage, my lord?
0: Who cares about the damage? I care about the damage.
3: Oh, can these bones live?
2: Ezekiel chapter 37, verse 3.
6: Oh. Well, it would be pointless to ask for an explanation of this deplorable, this squalid scene.
0: You are quite correct, Dean.
2: We wanted to save your boiler, Dean.
6: But I left you the key. Why didn't you use the key?
0: Well, why didn't we use the key, Newt?
2: Well, we couldn't find it, Dean.
6: The whole thing is beyond credence. My bishop, his archdeacon, and his chaplain breaking and entering my house.
0: We were only trying to save your pitcher plant.
6: My pitcher plant? Oh, quick, I must get to it at once. Give me that instrument.
2: Here you are, Dean.
6: What is this mess on the handle?
2: Oh, it's only treacle, Dean.
0: Treacle?
6: Oh, Henry, I must wipe my hands.
0: Luke, give the Dean your handkerchief.
2: My lord, it's got to last till Monday.
0: No, this is an emergency.
2: Oh, very well. Here it is, Dean.
6: Yes, thank you. Well, what on earth? I can't wipe my hands on this.
0: Oh, Dean, don't worry. We'll find you something else.
6: Of all the incompetent, irresponsible behavior.
0: Look, Bishop, on the ground. Henry, will you stop tugging at my sleeve and help me find something for the Dean to wipe his hands on?
3: Why, doesn't he use his... handkerchief?
6: Use my handkerchief? I haven't got one.
3: Yes, you have, in your top pocket.
6: What? My silk handkerchief? Oh, well, I suppose I must, though it will not please my wife.
3: Look, Bishop. Look.
0: What?
3: There, on the ground, the key.
0: Good gracious.
3: It fell out of Newt's handkerchief.
0: Newt, pick up the key there. It fell out of your handkerchief.
7: Oh, Moses.
6: May I ask what you are all whispering about?
0: Us. Whispering.
6: Oh, no. Oh, yes, Dean. Well, it's just that...
2: The key is here on the ground.
6: The key? How did it get there?
2: Well, you see, it fell out of...
6: Someone's pocket. Fell out of someone's pocket, but how?
2: Well, you see, it was wrapped in the handkerchief when I went to...
0: Did I accidentally tread on your foot?
6: You mean it was in my handkerchief all the time?
0: Certainly, that is a construction that could be put on the situation.
2: But, my lord, I...
0: Sorry, Luke. I mean, was that your foot again?
6: But I could have sworn I gave you that key this morning.
0: Well, Dean, we all make mistakes.
2: But my lord, the Dean did. Oh, I say, Archdeacon.
3: Oh, sorry, Luke. Was that your other foot?
6: Oh. It seems, my lord, that I owe you an apology.
0: Well, Dean, it does rather look like that, doesn't it?
6: It seems I have been hasty and hasty. My pitcher plant. Excuse me, I must hasten at once.
2: Oh. But, my lord, I thought you said the key was in my handkerchief.
0: My dear Duke, what does it matter whose handkerchief it was in? Remember the Dean's favorite text, straight is the gate and narrow the path.
2: But what's that got to do with it?
0: Everything, Newt. The gate is now open and the path leads us back to the palace where, Henry, I'm going to pour you the largest sherry you've ever seen.
3: And I'll do my best to drink it, Bishop.
8: In that episode of All Gas and Gators, the parts were played as follows. The Archdeacon, Robertson Hare, the Bishop, William Mervyn, the Bishop's Chaplain, the Reverend Newt, Derek Nimmo, the Dean, John Barron, Elvie Stickles, Kenneth Connor, Samuel Tuft, Sam Kidd, Jack, Ronald Forfar. The Bishop turned...
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12: Amanda Iannucci's Charm Offensive, presented by Amanda Iannucci.
13: Thank you very much. Thank you, and welcome back to a new series of Charm Offensive, hosted by me, Meryl Streep. And to kick the series off, we're coming this week from the wonderful city of Edinburgh. This dazzling parade of castles and shops is renowned throughout the world and has been described as horrendous. though that was from a recent Tory think tank paper on cities in the north, which went on to say the streets are confusing, it's always cold, and why would anyone want to live in a country whose first minister looks like Shrek? Now, in fact, this isn't the first time Charm Offensive has come to Edinburgh. It is, in fact, the first anniversary of our last recording here. And to celebrate that fact, the citizens of Edinburgh have put on a festival. Everyone from Edinburgh has got involved, not just those living in the city centre, but also many people from its more outlying suburbs like Kent and Orlando. And joining us this week are my special guests, Lucy Porter, Robin Ince and Matt Kirshen.
14: Hello. Hello.
13: And we've got to start this week with the Olympics. Now, if you were to say to me, Meryl, have you been enjoying the Olympics? I'd say yes, so far. However, I am worried about the closing ceremony. The Games in Beijing will close this weekend with a tumultuous sound and light display as America begins bombing Russia. But then at the end, there is a ceremony in which the flame passes from Beijing to London and the flag is handed over to Boris Johnson, the London mayor slash village idiot. But that's not all. There then follows a pageant of Britishness in which, and this is absolutely true, David Beckham will kick a football from off the top of a double-decker bus. This must not happen. Anything would be better. Anything. Even Sir Alan Sugar paragliding into the stadium, pointing at the flame and shouting, "You're fire." Anything. We have 7 days to stop this. So, panel, have you any suggestions for what could be included in next week's parade of Britishness?
15: That's so... Everything about what they've already got planned is just so inherently disappointing. Mm. The sheer fact that Boris Johnson is exactly what the rest of the world thinks all people in Britain are like.
13: Yes.
15: Like, how long before he's racist? Like, seriously, how long? How many seconds? Some slitty eye reference or something?
13: Yes, if you are going to be racist, you might as well do it in front of 3 billion people.
16: Apparently there's going to be, we're going to have some urban dancing.
13: Urban dancing, yes.
16: As well, which I don't...
13: Rap, I think it's called. Or is it?
16: In fact, for Radio 4, we don't really know what that is, yes. But it's fine. But
13: the words urban dancing, for Radio 4 listeners, those words have been blanked out. And replaced with country dancing.
16: I was thinking like a national treasure hunt. Right, as a Britishness thing, uh-huh. Where what the Chinese government have detained Michael Palin, Stephen Fry and David Jason, and everyone has to go and find them. And then when they do, we'll just have like a big statue, like a big, I don't know, like Judi Dench made of beef.
13: Right. Enormous.
16: We dance, yes. Around, yeah.
17: Yes, I mean, you do need something that's really going to... What typifies Britain? And I would say if you had all the nations of the world, much like the opening ceremony, going round the arena while Richard Littlejohn stands on a plinth with an enormous megaphone shouting very specific racial slurs at each nation. Meanwhile, paparazzi, who are lying backwards on a wheeled mechanism, attempt to take shots up the skirts of some of the larger shot putters from the different nations of the world. That says Britain, doesn't it, really? A mixture of racism and, oh, look, I can see her things.
15: We could even rename all the countries to what they used to be when we owned them.
17: I'm just going around painting them red as they go round. You were ours, you were ours, you were ours.
15: Got, need, got.
13: The secret... The Secret, though, is spectacularness, isn't it? It's doing a simple thing, but getting 6,000 children to do it instead.
16: 6,000 British children, big, overweight.
13: 6,000 overweight, or 3,000 overweight children.
17: Happy slapping. Like the Manchester Commonwealth Games. Anyone remember the opening of the Commonwealth Games, which was just astonishing? Because it seemed, again, it was that thing, as you were saying, it was a load of children kind of given free movement during a gym class, just running around with what appeared to be bits of metal that had been found in the canal, banging them in a vaguely percussive way, while the Queen stood under a see-through umbrella with yellow trimming. Now, that to me said Britain, bang, bang, bang. Isn't it awful? Isn't it
13: perfect? Okay, well, have you been watching, were you impressed by the opening ceremony then of the Olympics?
15: More stories keep coming out as to how astonishingly fake it was. And then they had the kid who was singing, but it turns out it wasn't her singing at all. It was actually a less desirable-looking child. Yes. They actually said the words, less desirable, which is...
13: So there were two. There were originally going to be two children.
16: No, there was one. There was a girl who was going to sing, but she had wonky teeth. So they went, not you. No, you go. And then they got a pretty one.
15: Well, it's impressive.
13: Well, that hasn't stopped Cilla Black. I mean, she had a whole career out of that.
17: She also had very big feet, this other child. Size 2. They were enormous. That was topical. I think they banned that even in China 100 years ago, but nevertheless. But there were loads of people, if you saw the opening ceremony, there were loads of people walking with their flags and everything, filming themselves on their mobile phone.
15: Yeah.
17: You don't need to do that. This is definitely on the telly. This, this is definitely...
15: I think actually on the telly it's an animated version of all of them.
13: Half of China turned out to be a fake.
15: Yeah. There's not a billion of them at all. There's just one and lots of mirrors.
13: China is actually a little island.
15: It's just nice for them anyway to have that. Just, if nothing else, they get to see their trainers they made in action.
13: we're doing quite well on the medals table, but we're all disappointed, I think, with Tom Daly, the 14-year-old, who cracked under pressure. Or, in fact, it was his partner who cracked under pressure? That's the
15: He was on
13: story.
15: The phone. He kicked off because in between the two jumps, when they still had a chance of not doing really badly.
13: Yes.
15: He was ringing his mum.
16: The 14-year-old?
15: No, the old one.
16: Oh, the grown-up.
15: The grown-up one was ringing his mum. That was the story. Yeah, and Tom was annoyed because his partner was phoning his mum.
13: I think Tom was annoyed because his partner was phoning his mum during the dive.
15: And it was synchronised as well, he has to then phone his mum at exactly the same time.
13: Okay, well, if you've just tuned in, you won't have heard the news that Britain has been disqualified from the dressage after one of its horses was moonwalking. So for all the latest news from Team GB, we've sent our regular announcer, Vaughan Savage, out to Beijing to fill us in. So, Vaughan, what's the latest?
14: In protest at the Chinese occupation of Tibet, British archery hopeful Sheldon Mucklin's right Achilles tendon is refusing to partake in helping Sheldon stand up while he does his archery this weekend. There's panic in GB's boxing camp as their lobbying to pass a not-the-face rule proves futile. And in the swimming cube, a 200-metre butterfly actually causes a hurricane. Meanwhile, 14-year-old diver Tom Daly would now like to be known as Snoop Divey or Splash Diggity. More bad news in the equestrian events as Nikki Wellborn, the favourite in the dressage, has retired with a burst horse. Britain stares at the medals table. A spokesman for the team has argued that at least bronze looks a bit like gold. Paralympian has torn a wheel. And finally in the marathon, Paula Radcliffe has done a toilet again.
13: Okay, on now to a round called Rivers of Blood, Nonces, Biological Mayhem, and Other Inappropriate Names for Restaurants. And this is a round which acknowledges that despite the credit crunch, more and more expensive, stylish and weirdly titled restaurants are opening up in the outskirts of British towns and cities. You know, the sort Hester Blumenthal's Fat Duck, Gordon Ramsay's Donkey Punch. Near me, and this is absolutely true, a Russian restaurant opened called Russian Roulette. I don't know what it was like because it shut down after a month, followed by a coroner's inquest a month later. But anyway, more and more strangely named restaurants are opening. So, panel, you have 2 minutes to come up with as many inappropriate names for restaurants, starting now.
16: I've genuinely seen one called Mad About Crabs.
17: CJD Weatherspoons.
13: Spit roast this.
17: Sylvia Plath's oven fried pizza and suicide shack.
13: Defibrillator Joe's.
15: The dirty protest.
13: Lick my dish. And actually, when you get in, it's being able to understand the menu has become more and more difficult. Basically, basic foodstuffs are sold as if they are exotic sweetmeats. So you get, you know, a rack of pear in a quince and cow pastry.
17: Well, the only thing that I find bizarre, because I, last year I did happen to go to some posh restaurants by chance and by mistake, and this foam element is something that I don't understand. I don't know if anyone's experienced
13: foam.
17: I went to somewhere, it was a place in Glasgow, and they did cumin foam, but it was a soup made of foam,
13: yes.
17: Which one is not filling, and two resembles my memories of adverts for what would happen if you got rabies.
15: Foam's something that should only ever really be used for shaving or for dancing Ibiza slags.
17: Yeah.
13: Roasted Ibiza slags.
16: Stewed in their own tears of regret.
13: Well, on now to the vexed question of lad mags. These monosyllabic publications such as Nuts and Zoo and Trill were savaged this week by Shadow Secretary of State for Education Michael Gove. He complained that lads mags, quote, promote a shallow approach to women and fail to encourage young men to act responsibly. So, panel, do you agree with him? Is it degrading to women to put sluts in magazines? Especially ones where if you buy one, you also get a king-size galaxy bar at half price. So do you think Michael Gove has a point, or is he just a man who can't work out what his surname is the past tense of?
15: Fails to encourage them to act responsibly. Not encourages them to act irresponsibly, just fails in magazine's duty to encourage people to act responsibly, which is what you want in a general magazine. You know, you want magazines to have articles like, why not pick up litter and help women across the road and that kind of thing.
13: So you're thinking that maybe lads mags should actually be offering sort of informative so Maxim should actually be full of philosophical maxims. But it's not just pornography, though, is it? It's also horrendous injuries.
16: Yes,
13: that seems to be.
16: Here's a bloke with his arm cut off. Yeah, there was this thing where it was this guy. I saw one, and it was this guy who it was the flesh fell off my arm. And then you're sort of going, so you're looking presumably at ladies, going, oh ladies, oh ladies, oh ladies, oh dear, oh. You know, detumescence device, isn't it? That's the thing. Is that?
13: Is that?
16: Oh, I'm in a doctor's waiting room. Oh, need to detumess. There we go. Look at the man's arm.
17: See, I think you're giving that a very bit because I think it is. Oh, ladies. Oh, man eaten by snake. Oh, thank heavens I'm a Freudian.
15: It's not like they're encouraging an interest that isn't already there. No. It's not like this is riling up national interest in breasts. Oh, I didn't like them beforehand, but now I've read Nuts magazine, I'm very much pro them.
16: Do you know Zoo magazine have sponsored Jodie Marsh's breasts? She's
13: to do what?
15: Laps.
16: She apparently, whenever Jodie Marsh, they paid for her to have them done. And whenever Jodie Marsh shows her breasts or refers to them, she has to name check Zoo magazine. Which you think that foreplay must be delightful, mustn't it? Would you like to fondle my breasts, sponsored by Zoo magazine? Then, you know?
13: One of my nipples has been sponsored by The Economist.
17: The other by The New Statesman. They don't get on. They're going to serve
13: I must have this out because there is a level of hypocrisy here because the Daily Telegraph is a broadsheet lads magazine because every front page, I've had this out with one of the past editors of the Daily Telegraph, they contrived by whatever means possible to get on the front page of the Daily Telegraph a picture of a pretty young lady, no matter what the story is. So if there's a horrendous car crash, 17 dead, there'll be a picture of a pretty young lady on the front and underneath it'll say one of the 17 dead. And if she wasn't involved in her, it'll say sister of one of the 70.
16: Today it was the exam results. It was A-level results were out. Some pretty girls did well. Ah. Here they are.
13: In uniform.
16: Yes. Here they are jumping for joy.
15: And they're A-level students, so they're legal.
13: No, well, yes, but I mean, the point you were making, I think, is that and the point that Michael Gove, I think, was making, is that it sort of throws into question our whole ideas of, you know, what maleness is, and are we losing good male role models? What are men for, I think, basically. I mean, are we allowed to emote publicly? Like, are we allowed to cry in public?
16: All television's geared to make you cry now, though, isn't it? Or there's a lot of people crying on television. Mm. On every sort of, you know, those sort of how clean is your house and stuff like that. You go, God, my house isn't any dirty. You know, Britain's Next Top Model. I'm really pretty. It's really.
13: Crying during the weather. My
15: hair is ruined. It's frizzy. It's going to frizz off.
13: It's terrible. It is becoming contagious. We picked up Melvin Bragg on the very just announcing it was the end of the last series of In Our Time. Just started to well up. We've got the clip here.
18: Thank you very much. Thanks, Catherine Edwards, Eleanor Gorman, and Maria Wyke. This is the last in the series of Flobar's Madame Bovary has been given the once over and a slightly duffing here and there in this.
13: Now, because he's a man, he will be accused of being unprofessional. I found that quite moving.
16: That's made me go. I've gone.
13: Now, when was the last time you cried? The last time I cried, I think, was when I was stabbed.
15: The last time I cried was when your chest stole my best knife.
13: Okay, now, if you were a senior civil servant called Sir Brian Bender, and you'd fought off the years of ridicule to become permanent secretary of the Department of Environment and had won a knighthood for your service, and you'd thought, no, actually, I've won. In life, I've come out tops. After all the years of downright nastiness I've endured because of my name, I, Sir Brian Bender, have won the great game of life. Where are you, Tim Swallow, who used to bend his ruler in front of me at the start of French and shout, I'm a bender. So are you, you bender. And he was the French teacher. Where is he now? Dead. In a cemetery in Hull. But I, Sir Brian Bender, am victory incarnate. Bow down and worship. As I say, if you were him, the last thing you'd want to do is get in all the national front pages this week for being overheard in a train loudly talking about confidential government plans for the autumn, leading to the last minute or so that you've just heard on Radio 4. And that's exactly what happened this week to a man called Sir Brian Bender. And this, together with a TV production company accidentally losing a memory stick containing details of 250 children and the dates they would be away on holiday. That's absolutely true. Adds to the recent trend of people in highly sensitive positions mislaying highly sensitive information. So I have to ask the panel whether they've stolen anything sensitive, misheard anything, or found anything sensitive.
17: I've always found the worst thing to overhear in that kind of... Because I don't understand this, by the way. How is it shaming as well, government to give some money to people? That'll be the end of the government. They're giving money back. I'm very confused by the whole thing.
15: If it is true, it's quite endearing that the government thinks that that money will then be spent on heating bills. They just give them all 150 quid. Well, that's going straight on the radiator, that is that.
13: Just to clarify, he was overheard announcing plans that Gordon Brown's going to give 150 quid to, I think, the elderly to cover their heating bills.
15: If you give £150 to the elderly, they'll spend it all on miniature cats.
13: I think it is just £150 to all the elderly.
16: I did overhear Gordon Brown on the train booking a canoe rental and some tickets to Panama.
13: But how do we stop our knack for senior officials and government ministers giving away their records of half the country?
17: More of those Fugas adverts. Was it Fugas who did them? The careless talk cost lives. The famous war, which some things that I found very odd. The Fugas careless talk cost lives, where there used to be two women in hats, and they're talking, I think it was Mussolini or Goebbels above and Hitler. Mm. And I kept thinking, when I first saw those posters, I mean, they didn't mean that much to me because I was born in 1969. But when I kept thinking, what would these people know that would be of any use to Hitler? Mm. Surely, unless Churchill was just going around pubs, tickle-tackling all the time, I probably shouldn't tell you this, but I love a drink. Anyway.
19: Dresden, Tuesday. Don't tell anyone.
17: But why would they? Even the most useless German spy should know as much as two women in hats. It's not. I know it's. If it was two women, maybe not. But women in hats, I'm very judgmental.
13: I think we may have mislaid Montgomery.
16: There is a way to conceal information if you have any sensitive information that you don't want to get out. What you do is, at the Edinburgh Festival, just print it on some A5 paper and then give it to an 18-year-old to hand out on the Royal Mile, because no one will ever read that, I guarantee.
13: There's bitter.
15: Maybe you should, when we give them the memory stick, we should do it the way, when you get the key to a toilet in a petrol station, just attached to a big plank of wood so they always remember to give it back.
13: It's attached to a chain that goes all the way back to the Ministry of Environment or wherever it's come from.
15: Maybe we should just... And I think they would be in favour, because I know I would if I had a job which involved it. I think we should bring back the handcuff briefcase.
13: Yes.
15: I have always wanted one of those.
13: Memory stick.
15: Yeah, exactly. Yes. Short of going to John Lewis and then Anne Summers. DIY one.
17: Fluffy cuff handcuffs for Sir Brian Bender. Just when I thought it was all over. Now I'm wearing the huge bit of wood hanging off the case saying Bender on it. I'm wearing fluffy handcuffs. Metricute!
13: Well, before we go on to the next round, it's just time really to do a quick roundup of the most popular YouTube clips at the moment. Survey this week showed that more people are watching YouTube than are watching television. So Radio 4 to keep up with the digital age. And this is going to be a regular feature. Every 5 minutes we're going to put this out. It's Vaughan Savage with the rundown of the top 10 most popular clips on YouTube.
20: Igloos melt into a poignant soundtrack. A Russian chess grandmaster nodding off and impaling himself on his bishop. Two nuns reenacting the lightsaber battle from Star Wars with baguettes. Footage of Saddam being hanged, accompanied by the theme tune to Thomas the Tank Engine. A cut-up of various clips of George Bush getting onto aeroplanes, accompanied by the song China in Your Hand by T'Pau. A kitten making a salad. Suicide bombers, outtakes and bloopers. The Queen squeezing her thumb and forefinger together, with Lord of the Rings playing on a plasma screen in the distance, so it looks like she's squeezing Gollum. And finally, Pete Doherty trying to smoke Amy Winehouse.
13: Thank you very much, Vaughan. And as I say, we'll be giving you the latest downloads from YouTube every 5 minutes on Radio 4. For the rest of eternity.
17: Can I just say, I do, because I'm a bit of a TV, I'm trying to think of a word, hooker, I sometimes go on Richard and Judy and talk about clips from the internet, and I was on it recently, and it's one of my favourite segues ever.
13: Get out!
17: Yeah, I know.
13: Get out right now! Kill him! Somebody kill him! Intruder in Sector 4!
17: But there was a fantastic link which went from, so Robin, what do you think the funniest clip is? Do you think it's the puppy winging in the man's eye? And we went, yeah, probably goes, there we go, that goes through next week, puppy winging in a man's eye. Knife crime, 18 teenagers, and there was not even a pause. And we go, brilliant. Oh, sad.
13: Oh dear, I wasn't listening to any of that, actually, because I was watching YouTube. It's great, I'm just watching something at the moment, it's footage of Richard Dawkins claiming he can eat 14 marshmallows at once. He's trying, he can't! But he claims he can. And watching him, sometimes I do think there might be something in that theory we're descended from monkeys. Well, to finish, I'd like to talk about intelligent bins. Because I've noticed whenever I go down to the recycling centre, the complex array of bins available into which I can put my recycling is becoming ever more large, vast and perplexing. Mm-hmm. Have you found this problem? Are we in the state of bin brother, when putting the wrong thing into the wrong bin can result in our family being executed by the council and then put in a bin?
15: It's making it a lot more difficult for college pranksters. As well, because, you know, you're just kind of working out, well, hang on, which one am I meant to hide in? Am I technically recyclable when I'm pretending to be a Dalek to scare my friends?
17: I think there aren't enough. I think it should be more recycling bins.
13: Really?
17: There's no recycling bin, for instance, for my horse brasses. I generally, about once a week, I get bored of horse brasses. I go down there, nothing to put my horse brasses in. Brown bottles, green bottles, clear bottles. I can't put any of my genie-based bottles in there, because that means he'll escape and curse me again, because they're not cushioned on the side. So, you know, to be honest, I would like things to be more delineated.
13: And they do get their choices, and I become... Yes, there's the colours of bottles... sizes and shapes of plastic each have their own bins. And our recycling, it says there's a bin for small objects bought in France.
16: I use plastic bags, because I go to the recycling thing with everything in a plastic bag, but there's no plastic bag thing at our recycling place, so then I throw the plastic bag away.
13: Oh, you should get a bag for life.
16: Every time I go, they say, do you want a bag for life? And I say yes. And I now have a kitchen full of bags for life. Yes. It's just my general attitude towards commitment reflected in my carrier bag situation.
13: Can you get a bag for 20 years? Slightly cheaper.
15: Do they actually judge your general level of health when they hand you the specific bag for life? This one's titanium. Looking good for me.
17: See, I just find it weird that the blame is supposedly all on us. That it's just, you know, that they'll go, well, you know the main reason that the Earth's coming to an end. You haven't been recycling your Merlot bottles, yeah, and you've got three bags at home. It's nothing to do with the multinational corporations. They kiss the Earth with their sewage and detritus. It's you, greedy, greedy, bag-munching idiot. You know, only 1 year ago, you could just have a bag. They'd say, would you like a bag? You think, these are loads of extraneous items. It's the best way of gathering them together, probably. Some bag system. And now, they look at you and go, do you want a bag? And if you say yes, then you might as well be saying, and also, I'd like a spear to stab in a dolphin's eye.
13: So if we were to kind of root through your rubbish, would I find anything that you were embarrassed that you don't recycle, or that you feel is unethical that you should have done?
16: If you're going through my rubbish, you'd found a dead cow. Because I heard that they put loads of methane into the atmosphere, which is bad for the planet, so I just kill one a day. Stick it in my bin.
13: Matt, if I were to cut open your sack of rubbish, then would I find anything that would embarrass you?
15: Lots and lots of notes of my evidence that I've been gathering that you might be snooping through my bins.
13: Okay, well, we've only got a minute left before we have to be out of this venue to make way for Ruby Wax shouting at a dog. So there's just time for any last-minute inappropriate names for restaurants. Any more inappropriate names for the Sizzled Mammary?
15: Sure. Vegetarian discharge.
13: I've got Ich bin ein Donut Shop. On that note, it's time to say thank you very much to the team. We'll be back next week with another edition of Charm Offensive. See you then.
5: That was Amanda Iannucci's Charm Offensive from the Pleasance Theatre at the Edinburgh Festival Fringe, presented by Amanda Iannucci. The guests this week were Matt Kirshen, Lucy Porter and Robin Ince. It was written by Amanda Iannucci and James Barkman, John Holmes, Dan Tetzel, Tony Roach, Ian Martin, Nick Doody and Sean Gray. And the producer was David

Inns. It was written by Amanda Iannucci and James Barkman, John Holmes, Dan Tetzel, Tony Roach, Ian Martin, Nick Doody and Sean Gray. And the producer was David Tyler. The programme was a positive production for the BBC.

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8: 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Episode 1, Raising Keenan.
9: What do you want, Keenan?
10: 10 Benson and Hedges.
9: You've been told.
10: 5 Benson and Hedges.
9: No.
10: 1 Benson and Hedge then.
9: Look, I've been over.
11: All right, Keenan. How can we help you today? An apple, maybe. Oh, it's so simple. Something of that nature.
10: I want a Benson and Hedge.
9: Well, you can't have one.
11: No, Dave. The boy wants cigarettes. The boy gets cigarettes.
10: Yeah, thanks.
11: So, what else do you want, Keenan? Got some lovely super glue. Loctite. It's the good stuff. How about a can of hairspray and a box of matches? What else we got under here? Oh, fireworks. Ooh, look at your eyes, like dinner plates. You want some of that action, What else you want? Driving license. A flat cap. A scuba diver's teaching certificate. Size 11 shoes. I've told you before, Keenan, you are a child. Go on, clear off. What do you want now?
10: 5 chocolate tools.
11: That is more like it. You can have them for free if you can answer this. Name 3 types of cloud.
10: Cumulus, nimbus, stratus, and cirrus.
11: Very nice. Dave, furnish Keenan with his confectionery hardware.
12: Right you are, Ramesh.
10: This isn't a tool, it's a tennis racket.
11: You want a slipper in the face?
10: Is it made of chocolate?
11: Out!
12: You took your time, didn't you, Ramesh?
11: New lines at the cash and carry, Dave. Quite intoxicating. I brought back some free samples.
12: Oh, sweets. What do you call these, then?
11: Celeb sweeties. It's a new range. Confectionaries derived from celebrities. It's very now. You want to road test them?
12: Bring them on. I like sweets.
11: It hadn't escaped my notice. This is Jerry Hatcher.
12: Ah, yes.

0: based on Terry Hatcher, TV's accident-prone comeback queen. She's always tripping up, isn't she?
1: It's not really my concern, Dave. Consume the sweet and furnish me with a value judgment thereon.
0: Oh, yes. There's certainly cherry in there. It's quite effervescent, like the actress. Also quite sour, and there has been talk of on-set bust-up, so that's quite accurate.
1: Okay, spit. Right, now, Banana Nicole Smith.
0: Tastes quite buxom, quite pillowy. Bit of an artificial aftertaste there, with just a suggestion of banana.
1: Spit. Nicola Kidman.
0: Who's Nicola Kidman?
1: I don't know, newsreader or something of that nature. Oh, no, I get it. Nicola Kidman. It's cola flavour, you see? Cola, isn't it? Taste of cola.
0: Yeah, well, I'll be the judge of that. Yeah, it does taste of cola. Tiny little pyramid nose she has, doesn't she?
1: Is that reflected in the confectionery item?
0: No.
1: And last of all, we have no idea what that is.
0: Pass it here. Fruits of the Forest de Kelly.
1: Right, two questions. Who is Fruits of the Forest de Kelly? And what fruits are there in the forest?
0: Well, Forest de Kelly's the doctor of Star Trek, isn't he?
1: Oh, bones!
0: And it's berries and that, isn't it? Blackberries, blueberries, strawberries, raspberries, loganberries, boysenberries, gooseberries...
1: Stop naming berries! I think Fruits of the Forest de Kelly is too obscure for the confectionery market. They should have called it,
0: Halleberry.
1: Halleberry. Are you getting any Halleberry from it?
0: Yeah, well, it is a bit... No, I'm not.
1: I'm not convinced. Put them next to the foam shrimps and see if the budgie bites. So, what did Keenan steal today?
0: Twix. Well, two Twixes and a bounty.
1: I do wish he would steal more nourishing goods.
0: You don't really have any more nourishing goods.
1: I've got also Simple, you cheeky sausage.
0: You shouldn't really let him get away with it, you know.
1: It's the only fruit he gets now, Dave. Wasn't always that way. Things were good when his dad was about. He used to get the automart and trader on a Tuesday. Very busy man. A top sante for the missus, without fail, and a beano and a dandy for the Keenan. No expense spared.
0: Sounds like a very well-adjusted family.
1: Things were really good for a while. He started getting the Maxim. It was like the Nuts and Zoo of its day. Luxury high-end magazine item. He was my only Maxim for a while. But then, well, the rot started. I remember when he bought his first Fiesta. I thought it was a one-off, you know. But it wasn't. He started buying one a month, then two a month, then the more specialist titles, focusing on more specific areas.
0: Oh dear.
1: Yes, well, pretty soon after that, Keenan's mum cancelled her Cosmo and started taking Bella, then take a break. Now she just buys puzzlers, you know? Word searches with Jesse Wallace in a motorboat eating an apple on the front.
0: Bloody hell. That's depression, that is.
1: Got it in one. So poor Keenan's been neglected. It's a shame. Used to be such a lovely kid. Very bright, very sharp, you know? Now he's just sort of a surly ass. Oh, speaking of surly asses...
2: What was that, Dad?
1: I was just saying to Dave, Sanjay, that you are a surly ass.
2: Yeah, well, the apple doesn't fall far from the surly arse tree.
1: Are you calling me a surly ass?
2: Well, if the surly arse fits.
1: You were supposed to be here 6:30, you surly ass.
2: Yeah, well, it's always 6:30 somewhere.
1: No, it isn't, son. It's 2:00. That means it's 6:00 somewhere, and it's 7:00 somewhere, but it's not bloody 6:30.
0: Well, a small point of logic, Ramesh, but it is 6:30 in Tehran, and then...
2: Can I have a whisper and a can of Fanta?
1: No. You have to earn these things, son. You don't get nothing for nothing in this life. You put in 6 hours hot shop, then we can talk whisper.
2: It's a free country.
1: It most certainly is not a free country. You ask yourself this.
3: Why are there no news agents in prison?
1: Cheeky bugger. I'll tell you why. Because privilege must be earned. You cannot transgress the social code and expect to achieve Ritter Sport nearness. Work hard, Sanjay, work hard. And one day I will hand you the keys to a whole world of high-end luxury confectionery.
2: Well, can I have a Ritter Sport up front?
1: No.
2: Well, can I just have the money for it then?
1: No. Try one of these, you surly ass.
2: I'm not eating a... Oh, what the hell is this?
0: That, son, is a Jane fondant. Are you sensing any sympathy with the plight of the ordinary Vietnamese man?
2: Actually, you know what? No!
1: Right. Replenish the Twixes, shuffle the sell-bys and the Snackerjacks, and pull back on the double-deckers. It's like the bloody penny falls.
2: Sick!
1: I don't pay you good money to head off! Mr. Stilly.
4: Mr. Madieu. How is Trix?
1: That's a curious expression that, isn't it? How is Trix? What is the origin, I wonder?
4: Don't know. Something to do with the magic circle?
1: Yes, that could be it. Because you could imagine, couldn't you? You know, the Paul Daniels down at the B&Q.
5: Yeah, because he could be buying some plywood, couldn't he? To assemble one of them cabinets to house his wife that he's going to saw in half.
1: Yeah, I'll buy that. And he bumps into Ali Bongo, who is...
5: Well, he's probably in for a set of them towel holder ring doodads to do that rings trick where they stick all the rings together.
1: A bit far-fetched. Rings are too small. Then they both bump into Hans Moretti.
4: Hans Moretti?
1: You remember. He used to go up the stairs in a big hamster ball. It was quite hilarious. Anyway, he is in B&Q also, buying...
5: A halogen bulb for a security light.
1: What?
5: Well, magicians are human too.
1: Oh, yeah, fair dues. Anyway, the point is, Daniels, Bongo and Moretti meet up in B&Q and are perfectly within their rights to ask how it sticks, aren't they?
5: Yeah, and there'd be a valid answer, wouldn't there? Because Bongo could say, well, I've got a trick where I put a ball in a hat and then I pull the flags of the world out of an orange.
1: So, Derek, assume that you are Mr. Bongo and that the scenario that we have just described is correct. Is the trick going well?
4: Yes, it is.
1: So, how are tricks?
4: Tricks are good.
6: I don't want to start these things anymore.
1: Hello, Alok.
6: Dad, I'm on the... Sorry, Steve.
1: Or Toy Steve or Ginster Steve.
6: I don't want to sell sweets and newspapers. I want to sell dreams. I want to sell aspirations. If you're going to lower people's expectations, they're never going to overreach themselves, are they? I mean, this toy is... crap. Come on, Steve. Scuba Allen? It's hardly Action Man, is it? I'm not interested in Scuba Allen. Get me Mattel on the phone. Get me Hasbro. I want profile-branded merchandise. Dad, Moving Allen. What are the numbers?
1: Flying off the shelves. Moving Allen is a big favourite with the young mums.
6: And you don't think we could do any better than Moving Allen?
1: No, son. Moving Allen is a pound. Kids' mums don't want to spend more than a pound.
6: You don't give them any alternative to Moving Allen.
1: Ah, but the others cost more than a pound. Moving Allen costs a pound. This has always been your problem, Alok. You only see what Moving Allen isn't. I see what Moving Allen is.
6: And what is Moving Allen?
1: A pound.
2: Stop seeing Moving Allen.
1: Sanjay, you cannot keep skirting the Moving Allen debate. I won't be around forever. Moving Allen is part of your destiny.
6: Seriously, bro, I need your backup on this. Where do you stand on Moving Allen?
2: I don't give a toss about Moving Allen.
1: Sanjay, we have a customer.
2: It's only Derek.
1: I can't apologize enough, Derek. My son is a surly ass.
2: What is this, Jeremy Kyle?
1: Derek, where do you stand on Moving Allen?
4: Well, let's see. Nice broad range. Astronaut Allen. Desert Storm Allen. Paintball Allen. Tennis Allen. How much are these?
3: Pound.
4: Well, can I have these? I'm going to a christening this Saturday. These will do the nephews.
1: Certainly, Derek. Let me throw in a parachute Allen. See ya, look. Another 5 Moving Allens fly off the shelves?
6: Yeah, well, no offence, Derek, but rubbish does attract rubbish. You're not going to attract the high rollers with that tat.
1: Once again, I apologize, Derek. It would appear that my entire male progeny are surly asses. What else can I get you?
4: An onion.
6: And there's your prestige secondary purchase right there. 5 Moving Allens and an onion.
1: So, 1 onion. Still eating alone? Still not found a Mrs. Derek?
4: No. But onions are deceptive. I mean, you can fashion a meal for 2 from 1 onion.
1: But you will be eating it alone, though.
4: Yes.
1: You'll meet someone someday. £4.19, please. And would you care for a sherbet lom?
4: Tastes quite twitchy. Bye for now.
1: Bye-bye, lovely Derek. Dave?
7: Yeah?
1: What do you think of Derek? A possible Keenan's dad?
5: Yeah, nice fella. Looks after himself. 4 Moving Allens in one swoop.
1: My sentiments exactly. Candidate number 1.
8: There you go. The adult magazines are at the bottom and the pap works are at the top. So as not to crush Abraham Lincoln's hat.
1: Oh, is that a euphemism, Ted?
8: No. It's Abraham Lincoln's hat. President of the USA magazine. Construct Abraham Lincoln in 60 installments. Beer free with part 1.
1: And binders.
8: Oh, bien sûr. Can I have your autograph? Here, please, Ramesh.
1: Always a pleasure, Ted. Oh, can I interest you in a Leonardo DiCaprio?
8: Is that a euphemism?
1: No, it's a celeb sweetie.
8: Oh no. Oh, it's a bit tart. Oh, Oh, something doesn't sit right.
5: That makes sense. I mean, the main criticism of DiCaprio has been that his boyish good looks have punctured the gravity of his roles.
1: Hmm. Ted?
8: Yeah?
1: Do you like kids?
8: Yeah. But I couldn't eat a whole one. I'm inferring that I eat children. That's the joke.
1: Yet it is the humour.
8: Oh, you like that one? Oh, I'll see you later.
1: Lovely sense of humour. Dave?
5: Yeah, he's all right, it's Ted.
1: Stick him on the list.
6: Dad, I'm going to have to take some of this stuff out the window.
1: You can move everything out, but you're not taking that.
6: But it's been here for years. Look at the dust on it.
1: Well, exactly. The table tennis bats in the string bag is the talisman of the grocer. If you move that, terrible things will happen.
6: And what about these?
1: Well, you can move anything, but you can't move them.
6: It's the dead of winter, Dad. Who's going to buy a 2-gallon water pistol?
1: Son, that's not a water pistol. It is a super soaker.
5: Yeah, if it goes past the 1-gallon mark, it's classed as a super soaker.
6: Well, who's going to buy one?
1: It's an impulse buy.
6: And what impulse would make you buy a super soaker in November?
1: Well, it's neon pink, it's eye-catching. And anyway, it's always been there. It's part of the furniture. People are comforted by it. If you move that super soaker, do you know what people will say?
6: What?
1: Where's that super soaker?
6: Well, I'm moving it.
1: Fair enough, but it's going straight back at the end of the week.
6: Don't you worry. I'll have sold this baby by then.
1: I very much doubt it. You're setting your sights very high there, son. I mean, who is going to fork out 80 quid, a fortnight's benefit, for this thing?
8: Roboraptor.
1: Yes, Roboraptor. When they can have moving Alan for a pound. Imagine. 80 moving Alans. A legion of moving Alans. Oh, imagine the fun we could have with 80 moving Alans, Dave.
0: Oh, yeah. I could take 40, you could have 40, and we could reenact the Battle of Hastings in a kind of futuristic style.
1: Yes, we could call it the Battle of Alans.
6: Yeah, but moving Alan can't bring you a biscuit through from the kitchen.
1: And the 80 quid robot dinosaur can it?
6: Probably.
0: We could pretend the chest freezer was a spaceship, and all the Alans could colonize space.
1: Yes, well, it's got a zoom lolly on the side, hasn't it? Gives it a certain space-age ambience.
6: You don't get much more space-age than your Roboraptor.
1: How can it be space-age? Dinosaurs are from the age of dinosaurs. They came in with the dinosaurs. That's why they're called dinosaurs.
6: Yeah, but it's a robot one, though, isn't it?
5: Well, I can't really call them all Alan. There's going to be a lot of confusion when we're dishing out orders.
1: Then by their outfits shall we know them.
5: Well, there's only 9 different Alans in the range.
1: Yes, but we don't have to link them all to their professions. We could give them names based on their personalities. We could have an angry Alan, a disgruntled Alan.
6: You're grown men, you don't understand. The kids like robots and they like dinosaurs. It's fusion. I mean, what kid wouldn't drag his parents in to buy that?
0: Oh, I see what you're saying. Sarcastic Alan, sexually aggressive Alan. Paranoid Alan, he was in the Gulf War.
1: Gay Alan?
0: Why not? It is the noughties after all.
6: I'm sorry to piss on your moving Alan Battle of Hastings, but not only is this Roboraptor going to fly off the shelves, it's going to drag the clientele up by its bootstraps, and then there's going to be a few changes around here.
1: Son, you sell your Robosaurus Rex and you can do what you like.
7: Where's that super soaker?
6: Why, are you going to buy it?
7: No, but it's quite comforting knowing that it's there.
1: See?
5: Keenan's mum, settle an argument. What appeals to you more? A Paleolithic monster conveying tea from a kitchen? Or 80 moving islands engaging in a reimagining of one of this nation's most enduring battles? The Battle of Alans!
7: I only come in for fags.
1: 10 silkies, Keenan's mum.
7: Yeah. Is my Bella in?
1: Yes, Bella is here. But listen, why not splash out on a Cosmo like you used to?
7: I'd like to, Ramesh. I mean, I've absolutely no idea what's going on in the world of body hair removal these days.
5: I think the back sack and crack's very popular.
7: Oh, well, it doesn't matter. I can't afford it anyway.
1: Well, listen, we got an extra one in by mistake. Why don't you take it? On the house.
7: Thanks.
1: Oh, yes, and the World of Science part work was also sent in duplicate. Perhaps Keenan would like another one?
7: Oh, they want to sort that out, don't they? That's 7 weeks now. Not that I'm complaining.
1: So, Keenan's mum, how was your birthday celebration?
7: It was all right. A few drinks, you know. Me and Keenan and a few friends round a Victorian sponge.
1: Oh, any man friends?
7: No, Keenan only knows boys.
1: Right. It's a shame, though, isn't it, that you don't have a man friend?
7: Oh, no. Don't worry. I manage quite well on my own.
1: But it must be quite difficult at times, you know. Heavy lifting, getting things off the high shelf, the physical side.
6: The Roboraptor could help with at least two of those things.
7: Yeah, suppose it would be nice, but where am I going to meet a nice man?
1: Sometimes what you're looking for is right underneath your nose. I'm sorry to be so forward, but I don't suppose you would be free to pop into the shop around about, say, 7 o'clock tomorrow?
7: Yeah, sure. Not doing anything else. Why not?
1: Okay. See you then.
7: Right. Yeah.
1: Oh, come on now, Alok. What is this thing Tarzan sounds, eh? Budgie the Gars. You're taking this a bit far, aren't you?
6: It's called showmanship, Dad.
1: It's bloody cheating is what it is. When that super soaker was in the window, you didn't catch me playing a tape of the sound of a super soaker.
6: And what would the sound of a super soaker be, Dad?
1: Oi! Where did you get that foliage? Is that my rubber plant?
6: To the untrained eye, yes. But placed strategically next to a Roboraptor, it is in fact the fern from a Jurassic Park era.
1: Well, I will give you this, Alok. Your attention to detail is admirable.
4: Well, then, that's not a very elaborate display you have in the window.
6: Thank you very much. The Roboraptor has consumed a fern and will sleep soundly now for several hours while it digests the foliage in its robo-digestive tract.
4: Very good. Where's the super soaker?
8: Bloody hell!
1: Why, do you want to buy it?
4: Oh, yeah. Well, it's a bit strange, actually. There's a dog tied up in my neighbour's yard. Sorry-looking thing. I've tried to speak to them about it, but they're actually quite violent. I just want to give the dog some water without going into their garden. And I thought the super soaker would be just the job, you know? For squirting water. Into a dog's mouth. From over a fence.
5: Well, it does have a range of 10 metres.
1: So, you wish to purchase the super soaker?
4: Yeah.
1: And do you wish me to make the ambient sound of the super soaker, or would that be redundant?
4: Well, you can if you like, but we wouldn't influence my decision either way.
1: Dave, fetch the super soaker. So, Mr...
4: Walker. Pete Walker.
1: That will be £8.99, please, Mr. Pete Walker. Mr. Walker, would you be able to come back round the shop at, say, 7 o'clock tomorrow? Hello, everybody, and welcome to the shop. Please, help yourself to some Angelina Jellies, Jennifer Aniseeds, Kevin Spices, and a Rusty Lee, if you can stomach it.
8: God, no.
1: Now that the ice is broken, you will be wondering why I've commandeered this gathering today. Well, I don't know if you all know her, but Keenan's mum here is one of my best customers. She has been coming into my shop for over 10 years now, and in that time I have grown quite close to her. I have also watched her son Keenan grow up and bloom into a...
2: thieving little sod.
1: ...accomplished young man. So, Dave, if I could ask you to do the honours...
5: Do the what?
1: Furnish Keenan's mum with the muffin with the candle all poked into it.
5: All right.
1: Everybody!

0: So, happy birthday, Keenan's mum. Here's your card. We've all signed it.
1: Oh, thanks. Oh, everyone's written all the best.
0: Yes, but be fair, the fonts are all different.
1: Yeah, I suppose.
0: And can I draw your attention to the embossed watercolour likeness of a 1920s racing car on the front? It is both amazing and great.
2: That's nice, isn't it? Nothing says happy birthday to a lady like a crude line drawing of a car.
0: You are missing the point, you surly ass. 1920s racing car implies financial solvency, excitement, and a touch of nostalgia. What is not to like? And if you paid attention, Sanjay, you'd realize that that is our biggest seller.
1: I don't know what to say.
0: Come with me a second, Keenan's mum. Away from the rabble.
1: Oh, okay.
0: I have a special present for you.
1: That's very kind, Ramesh, but...
0: It was the only one left in the cash and carry. I didn't even tell Dave about this one. A special present for a special lady.
1: What is it?
0: That, my friend, is a Bendy Richards. I would imagine it would be quite bitter. Now, I must admit that I've been a bit naughty, Keenan's mum. I do have an ulterior motive for bringing you here today. You see, I think Keenan has a lot of potential, but what he needs now is a father figure. Someone he can respect and someone that you can get along with as well, because, well, we all need someone, Keenan's mum.
1: Oh, I really don't know what to say. I mean, you're a very kind man, Mr. Majeur, and I'm not a racist, you know that.
0: Oh, no, of course, yes, we have discussed the Mahabharata at length, yes.
1: But I just don't see you in that way.
0: Oh no. Oh, Keenan's mum, you thought, oh, no... No, really? No. Me? No.
1: I'm sorry, I thought...
0: No.
1: Oh.
0: No, Keenan's mum. Oh, no. I'm always very clear on this. I am the shopkeeper and you are the customer. There can be no distinct shenanigans of a sexual nature in such a relationship.
1: Oh.
0: No. I have invited 3 excellent bachelors to your birthday do. I have screened them, and they are all eligible candidates who are both amazing and great, and may make excellent dads for Keenan. I hope you don't think that I am meddling.
1: Well, you are kind of meddling.
0: Yes, I am. But you are a special lady, and Keenan is a special boy, and you both deserve better. There's only so many educational part works I can bequeath to the boy.
1: Well... I'd better get stuck in then, hadn't I?
0: That's my girl.
3: What exactly is a Roboraptor, sir?
0: It's 80 quid, officer.
4: That is not funny.
3: Well, can you give me a description, please?
0: Well, it's kind of grey metallic robotic dinosaur with light-up eyes and 14 points of articulation. It can walk about a bit, roar, and do a dance should you wish it. And I told him it wouldn't sell and it bloody didn't.
3: I see. And where was this item taken from?
4: You see the gap there in the foliage, in the window? Just there.
3: Oh! Is that where the Super Soaker used to be?
0: Yes!
3: That's a shame. I always used to find that rather comforting.
4: So what exactly are you going to do about this?
3: Well, I'll be honest, sir, not much. I'm more or less here for your reassurance. I mean, you're more than welcome to print up some pictures of your metallic dinosaur and distribute them locally on trees and such forth. But I reckon you're onto plums. I mean, he's long gone.
0: Yes, back to Jurassic Park.
3: If you take my advice, sir, it's probably not the best idea to put such a high-priced item in your shop window. I mean, it's not going to sell, not round here, and it creates resentment, doesn't it? Hardly surprising it was nicked.
4: Round of applause for the British justice system.
3: Oh, yeah, mate. Sarcasm. That'll bring your dinosaur back.
5: Here, Ramesh, I wonder if excessive sarcasm will bring the real dinosaurs back.
3: Well, that's a... really useful comment, sir. Huh?
5: Nah, didn't work.
0: Hello, Keenan. How are you today?
6: All right.
0: Which planet is nearest the sun?
6: Mercury.
0: But which common foodstuff was used to move boulders when Hannibal crossed the Alps?
6: Vinegar. I've got one for you. How many forms of carbon are there?
0: Dave?
5: Oh, that's a good question. Is it 2? No, is it 12?
6: No, it's 3. Derek told me that.
0: Oh, did he now?
6: Yeah. I like Derek.
0: And does Keenan's mum like Derek?
6: Yeah.
0: Good. Oh, and here's the money I owe you for this thing that you did.
6: Can I keep it?
0: Of course.
6: I know technically dinosaurs probably didn't actually dance, but it's good fun.
0: Just don't let your mum see it. Right, now, what can I get you?
6: 10 Benson Hedges.
0: You've been told.
6: 5 Benson Hedges.
0: No.
6: 1 Benson Hedge, then.
0: Look.
7: Bags, Mags and Bags, with Ramesh, played by Sanjeev Kohli, Dave by Donald Cameron, Alok by Kevin Novak, Sanjay by Omar Raza, Keenan by Marjorie Hogarth, Keenan's mum by Leah McRae, Derek Stilley by Tom Urie, and Ted by Gavin Mitchell, with other voices performed by the cast. The director was Colin Gilbert, the producer was Gus Beatty. Bags, Mags and Bags is a Comedy Unit production for BBC Radio 4.
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9: Might look the same, but they don't taste the same.
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12: Yes, it's for you. 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It's a new kind of cat food. Moist. It's good for you. Like it?
13: New Cupboard Love. What the well-cared-for cat has for dinner.

0: I came across Mr. Kipling in a meadow by the church. If I've painted that spire once, he said, I've painted it a dozen times. 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An artist needs inspiration, he explained. 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

0: Yes, Minister, by Anthony Jay and Jonathan Lynn, starring Paul Eddington as the Right Honourable James Hacker MP and Nigel Hawthorne as Sir Humphrey Appleby, with Derek Foles as Bernard Woolley in A Question of Loyalty.
1: And you let me have your redraft on establishment levels by Thursday, Peter.
2: Do you need it that early?
1: I don't need it that early, but the minister has to read it before he faces the select committee.
2: Ah.
1: And what makes it harder, he has to remember it.
2: I see.
1: And what makes it hardest of all, he has to understand it.
2: Mm.
1: Incidentally, was it you who wrote the minister's Washington speech?
2: Yes, Sir Humphrey.
1: Oh, really? Well done. Excellent.
3: Yes?
1: Couldn't have been better.
2: Thank you, Sir Humphrey.
1: Not at all.
3: Thank you. The minister's in his office now, sir.
1: Ah, right. Well, thank you all.
4: Thank you.
1: Bernard. Well, how have you enjoyed having your minister out of the office for a week?
3: Not very much.
1: Haven't you?
3: It makes things very difficult.
1: Oh, Bernard. A minister's absence is a godsend. You can do the job properly for once. No silly questions, no bright ideas, no fussing about what the papers are saying. You know, sometimes I think our minister doesn't believe he exists unless he's reading about himself in the papers. I'll bet that the first thing he says when he comes into the office is, are there any press reports of his Washington speech?
3: How much do you bet?
1: £1.
3: Done.
1: Right.
3: He won't because he's asked already. In the car on the way back from Heathrow.
1: Well, you're learning, Bernard.
3: Oh.
1: You are.
3: Thank you.
1: So you see why a minister's absence is a good idea, do you?
3: Yes, but so much work piles up.
1: Well, splendid. What with a couple of days briefing before he goes, and the debriefing and backlog when he gets back, you can keep him out of the department's hair for nearly a fortnight. And for the next 6 months, whenever he complains about not being informed about something, you can tell him it came up while he was away.
3: I see. Anyway, we ought to be seeing him now.
1: Oh, Bernard, incidentally, what did you think about that splendid Washington speech Peter wrote for him? British government administration is a model of loyalty, integrity and efficiency. There's a ruthless war on waste. We're cutting bureaucracy to the bone. A lesson Britain can teach the world.
3: But is it true? Can we prove it?
1: A good speech isn't one where we can prove the minister is telling the truth. It's one where nobody else can prove he's lying.
3: But even so, Well, I'm sure Peter did a frightfully good job on it and everything, but I just wondered if it might have perhaps been a bit boring for the audience.
1: Of course it was boring. Bore the pants off them. Ghastly to have to sit through it, I should think.
3: But then
1: minister's speeches aren't written for the audience they're speaking to, Bernard.
3: No?
1: Delivering a speech is just the formality you have to go through to get the press release into the papers. We can't worry about entertaining people. We're not script writers for a comedian. Not a professional one, anyway. The point is, it said the right things.
3: But why do they have to be said in public?
1: Oh, it's vital. Once that speech has been printed, he's committed to defending us in front of the select committee and things.
3: He defends us anyway.
1: Only while it suits him. Once things go wrong, a minister's first instinct is to rat on his department. So you write him a speech that makes him nail his trousers to the mast.
3: You mean nail his colours to the mast?
1: No, nail his trousers to the mast. Then he can't climb down. Minister.
5: Hello, Humphrey. Bernard, didn't you say there were some press cuttings of my Washington speech?
1: Thank you, Bernard.
3: Yes, I put them in the box, Minister.
1: Minister, you do realise the importance of tomorrow's select committee hearing, don't you?
5: Of course I do, Humphrey. The press will be there.
1: No, it's not just a question of press. This is a scrutiny of the department's future operation. If we were to emerge from the hearing as extravagant or incompetent...
5: Are we extravagant and incompetent?
1: Well, of course not. But there are hostile MPs on the committee, especially the member for Derbyshire East.
5: Oh, God. Betty Oldham isn't going to be there, is she?
1: Alas, yes. So I do urge you to master this brief, Minister. And do please ask me if you have any problems.
5: What's this? Another brief on the select committee? I've only just mastered one on the plane coming over.
1: Oh, really? What was in it?
5: I can't quite remember. Well, it's so hard to concentrate on the plane. They keep trying to serve you drinks and show you movies and wake you up.
1: Yes, I'm sure. It's frightfully hard to concentrate if you keep being woken up, Minister. No, seriously.
4: This is the first and only brief containing possible questions from the committee, all with the appropriate answers carefully presented to give the department's position.
5: Are they all absolutely accurate?
4: It is carefully presented to give the department's position.
5: Now, Humphrey, these select committees are very important. I can't be seen to mislead them.
4: You will not be seen to mislead them.
5: But is it the truth?
4: The truth and nothing but the truth.
5: And the whole truth?
4: Of course not, Minister.
5: So. So we tell them we're keeping secrets, do we?
4: Indeed not.
5: Why not?
4: He that would keep a secret must keep it secret that he hath a secret to keep.
5: Who said that?
6: It was Sir Humphrey.
5: No. Who said it originally?
6: Oh, Francis Bacon, wasn't it?
5: Why are ministers never allowed to go anywhere without briefs?
6: It's in case they get caught with their trousers down.
5: Very droll, Bernard. Look, we're not going to be interrupted, are we?
6: I've kept your diary empty for the rest of the day.
5: Right. Bernard, remind me what was in the submission I read on the plane.
6: Well, it's more or less a rehash of the report the department produced last year.
5: And the year before?
6: Yes, Minister.
5: And the year before that?
6: Ever since 1867. with a few appropriate alterations, of course. Shall we go through it point by point?
5: Do we have to? I'm still half jet-lagged.
6: Well, it's up to you, Minister, but all the press will be there tomorrow.
5: Right. Let's get down to it. The fact is, Mr. Chairman, that the Department of Administrative Affairs is run to a high standard of efficiency and does indeed support and service the administrative work of all government departments, as we said in our submission to this committee.
7: Thank you, Minister. questions? Mrs. Oldham.
8: Thank you, Mr. Chairman. Minister, have you ever heard of Malcolm Rhodes?
5: No.
8: I see. Well, Malcolm Rhodes was an assistant secretary in the DAA until he resigned last year.
5: Well, there are 23,000 people in the DAA.
8: Oh, quite. But he resigned, or was eased out, became a management consultant in America, and has written a book, of which this is an advance proof, in which he makes a number of astounding allegations of waste of public money in the British civil service, particularly in your department.
5: May I have a quick word with my officials? Do we know anything about this?
9: I didn't know that Rhodes had written a book.
10: Oh, my God.
5: You know Rhodes?
11: Yes. Who is he?
10: A troublemaker, Minister.
9: He's not sound, Minister.
6: Well, what's in the book?
9: We don't know.
5: Well, what do I say about it?
9: Stall.
5: Stall? What do you mean, stall?
6: Stall, meaning avoiding answering, Minister.
5: I know what stall means, Bernard. What do you mean by sending me out into a typhoon without even giving me an umbrella?
6: An umbrella wouldn't be much use in a typhoon, Minister. Because the wind would get underneath.
5: Oh, do shut up, Bernard.
7: Have you had sufficient consultation with your officials now, Minister?
5: Thank you.
8: Well, let me read you some of the scandalous facts that Mr. Rhodes reveals. For instance, and I quote, at number 4 regional supply depot in Herefordshire, there are 2 former aircraft hangars used only for stores, but which are centrally heated to 70 degrees Fahrenheit day and night. What have you to say about that?
5: Really? I can't be expected to answer that sort of detail without notice. It may not even be true.
8: It is. I had it checked last week. What I'm asking is what conceivable reason there could be for such appalling extravagance.
5: Well, some materials deteriorate badly at low temperatures. It depends what was being stored.
8: Copper wire.
5: Yes, well, copper wire can corrode in damp conditions, can't it?
8: It's plastic coated.
5: Plastic coated, yes. Well, plastic coated, yeah, well, I'll certainly, yes, have it looked into.
8: He also says that your department insists on ordering all pens, pencils, paper clips and so on centrally, and then distributing them against departmental requisitions.
5: Seems very sensible to me. There are big savings on bulk purchases.
8: And he demonstrates that this procedure is 4 times more expensive than if local officers went out and bought what they wanted in the high street.
5: Oh, well, I'll certainly have it looked into.
8: Looked into,
5: yes.
8: You did say in Washington last week that your department conducted a ruthless war on waste and could teach the world a lesson. How would you reconcile that with spending £200,000 on a roof garden on top of the supplementary benefits office in Kettering?
5: Well, I'll...
8: Have it looked into?
5: Yes. Well, I will. I mean, my responsibility is for policy.
11: For its detailed administration.
12: I think, Chairman, that the permanent secretary to the DAA is due to appear before us next week. Would not he be the appropriate person to answer these questions?
3: Thank you. Could you see that Sir Humphrey's notified? Perhaps we might let him see the allegations.
4: New allegations of government waste. Some big questions to answer. Minister, you have placed me in a very difficult position.
5: Well, what about the position you put me in? Here's the Prime Minister asking for economies, left, right and centre. And I look as if I'm wasting everything that everyone else has saved.
4: Oh, Minister, no one else has saved anything. You ought to know that by now.
5: Yes, they all look as though they have.
4: Well, couldn't you have stalled a bit more effectively?
5: What do you mean, stalled?
4: Well, blurred things a bit. You're normally so good at blurring the issue.
5: What?
4: You have a considerable talent for making things unintelligible, Minister.
5: I beg your pardon?
4: No. I mean it as a compliment, I assure you. Blurring issues is one of the basic ministerial skills.
5: What are the others?
4: Delaying decisions, dodging questions, juggling figures, bending facts, and concealing errors.
5: But what did you expect me to do?
4: Well, couldn't you have made it look as though you were doing something and then done nothing? Like you usually do.
5: But, Humphrey, if these revelations are true...
4: Exactly if. You could, for instance, have discussed the nature of truth.
5: The Select Committee couldn't be less interested in the nature of truth. They're all MPs.
4: Well, you could have said it was a security matter.
5: How can HP pencils be a security matter?
4: It depends what you write with them.
5: Why on earth are we building roof gardens on offices?
4: Well, we took over the office design from an American company that was going to occupy it. It just happened nobody noticed the roof garden on the plans.
5: It's gone.
4: Well, a tiny mistake. The sort anyone could make.
5: Tiny? £200,000? Give me an example of a big mistake.
4: Letting people find out about it.
5: Why are we heating sheds full of wire?
4: Do you want the truth?
5: If it's not too much trouble.
4: All the staff use these sheds for growing mushrooms.
5: Well, stop them.
4: They've been doing it since 1945. It's almost the only perk of an extremely boring job.
5: What about Rhodes's proposal for saving money on stationery orders? Why didn't we accept that?
4: Minister, that man was a troublemaker, a crank. He had an unhealthy obsession about efficiency and economy.
5: But why didn't we adopt his proposal? It would have saved millions of pounds.
4: It would have meant a lot of work to implement it.
5: So?
4: Taking on a lot more staff.
5: Oh, Humphrey.
4: Well, disprove it.
5: Well, I can't, obviously.
4: Exactly.
5: Well, you're just making it up, aren't you?
4: Of course.
5: Why?
4: As an example of how to handle a select committee.
8: But let's get down to details. This heated aircraft hangar, for example.
4: Oh, yes, indeed. I fully understand the committee's concern, but it can be very cold in Herefordshire in winter, and even civil servants cannot work.
8: We aren't talking about civil servants. We are talking about coils of wire with plastic coats to keep them warm.
4: Yes, but staff are in and out all the time. It's a question of staff welfare policy.
8: Well, I suggest this policy is costing the taxpayer millions of pounds. Nothing to say, Sir Humphrey.
4: It is not for me to comment on government policy. You must ask the minister.
8: But you advise the minister.
4: Well, I think the chairman is aware that I cannot disclose how I advise my minister. The minister is responsible for policy.
8: All right. So we'll ask the minister. What about stationery requisition savings?
4: Well, that would have involved putting very considerable government patronage in the hands of junior staff.
8: Considerable government patronage? Buying a packet of paper clips?
4: Well, it's government policy to exercise strict control over the number of people allowed to spend its money. I'm sure you'll agree that's right and proper.
8: But it's plain common sense to allow people to buy their own paper clips.
4: The government policy has nothing to do with common sense.
8: Well, don't you think it's time the policy was changed? Well, Sir Humphrey...
4: It is not for me to comment on government policy. You must ask the minister.
8: But the minister advises us to ask you.
4: And I'm advising you to ask the minister.
12: When does this end?
4: Oh, as soon as you like.
8: Well, let's come to the roof garden.
4: Yes, with pleasure. It was part of a wide variety of roof insulation schemes. Which the government undertook to test in the interest of fuel economy.
8: But £200,000?
4: Yes. Well, it was thought that the sale of flowers and vegetable produce might offset the cost.
8: And did it?
4: No.
8: Well, then why not abandon the garden?
4: Well, it's there now. And it does insulate the roof. And we aren't building any more.
8: But you've wasted £200,000.
4: Well, it was the government's policy to test all proposals for fuel saving.
8: At this fantastic waste of taxpayers' money? You agree the money was wasted.
4: It is not for me to comment on government policy. You must ask the minister.
8: Look, Sir Humphrey, whatever we ask the minister, he says is an administrative question for you. And whatever we ask you, you say is a policy question for the minister. How do you suggest we find out what's going on?
4: Yes, I do think there is a real dilemma here, in that while it has been government policy to regard policy as the responsibility of ministers and administration as the responsibility of officials, questions of administrative policy can cause confusion between the administration of policy and the policy of administration. Especially when responsibility for the administration of the policy of administration conflicts or overlaps with the responsibility for the policy of the administration of policy.
8: That's a load of meaningless drivel, isn't it?
4: It is not for me to comment on government policy. That's the minister.
5: That was a big help, Humphrey.
4: Oh, thank you, Minister. I did my best.
5: You did your best for yourself, perhaps. But you haven't solved anything. The day after tomorrow, we'll both be sitting there, side by side, getting the third degree from that committee. We have to have proper answers, the same answers.
4: Well, we must establish what our position is.
5: Well, what are the facts?
4: I'm discussing our position, Minister. The facts are neither here nor there.
5: Well, I see, all right. What is our position, then?
4: Well, we just have to choose one of the five standard excuses which deal with each of their allegations. A different one for each, if possible.
5: Five standard excuses?
4: Mm. Now, first, there's excuse we used, for instance, in the Anthony Blunt case.
5: Which was?
4: There is a perfectly satisfactory explanation for everything, but security forbids its disclosure. Second, there's the excuse we use for comprehensive schools. It's only gone wrong because of heavy cuts in staff and budget, which have stretched supervisory resources beyond the limit.
5: But that's not true, is it?
4: No, but it's a good excuse. Third, the excuse we use for Concord. It was a worthwhile experiment, now abandoned, but not before it provided much valuable data and considerable employment.
5: But that is true, isn't it? Oh, no, of course it isn't.
4: Four, the excuse we use for the Munich Agreement. It occurred before some important facts were known and cannot happen again.
5: What important facts?
4: That Hitler wanted to conquer Europe.
5: That was known to everybody.
4: Not the Foreign Office.
5: And five?
4: And five, the charge of the Light Brigade excuse. It was an unfortunate lapse by an individual which has now been dealt with under internal disciplinary procedures.
5: And that covers everything?
4: It has so far everything.
5: Even wars?
4: Well, small wars, yes.
5: All right. So it's real teamwork from now on, Humphrey?
4: United we stand, divided we fall, Minister.
5: Good. Where do we start?
4: Well,
13: Minister, may I interrupt? You have to be at the House in 10 minutes, and the Prime Minister's special advisor wonders if you could pop into number 10 for a drink sometime today. Sir Mark Spencer.
5: Mark Spencer? Yes, of course.
13: Yes, I suggested 5:30.
5: Fine. God, I knew there'd be trouble. Now the PM's getting interested in why our explanations to the committee have been so feeble. That's all I needed.
4: Well, perhaps it is just for a drink.
5: Don't be silly, Humphrey. You don't get invited for drinks at number 10 because they think you're thirsty. Look, I'll see you back here at 6:30.
4: Yes, right.
5: We'll cook up a story, right?
4: Agree our position, Minister.
14: That's what I said.
15: Ah. Come in, Jim. Scott?
16: Yeah, thanks.
15: How are things going?
16: Fine. Look, that select committee, well, it was a bit of a shock having that book thrown at us out of the blue, but it's all under control. Thank you. Humphrey and I are getting together this evening. We'll be able to explain everything. Nothing for the PM to worry about. You know, what beats me is how Malcolm Rhodes got all that information. It seems most of it happened outside his division. And I wouldn't mind knowing who got those advance proofs to Betty Oldham. The PM must be livid. But it's certainly no fault of mine.
15: And what makes you think the PM is livid?
16: Well, surely.
15: Let's try and look at the situation logically, shall we, Jim?
16: Of course.
15: Let me ask you some questions. What has the PM been trying to achieve in public expenditure?
16: Cuts, obviously.
15: And why has there been so little success?
16: Because of civil service obstruction?
15: Right. Are all the cabinet committed to this policy of cutting public expenditure?
16: I think so, yes. Certainly I am.
15: Well, if that is so, why have virtually no ministers achieved any real cuts?
16: Well, Rome wasn't built in a day, you know.
15: No. It's because all the ministers have gone native.
14: Oh, I don't think...
15: The civil service has house-trained them to a man.
14: Well, some of them perhaps. I certainly haven't.
15: If a minister were really trying to cut expenditure, how would he react to a book exposing massive government waste?
14: Well, it would depend on... what are you trying to say?
15: Do you know what the civil service is saying about you?
14: No.
15: That you're a pleasure to work with.
14: Oh, that's very nice. Oh.
15: That's what Barbara Woodhouse says about her prize-winning spaniels.
14: Ah.
15: I've even heard Sir Humphrey Appleby say of you that you're worth your weight in gold. What does that suggest to you?
14: You mean I failed utterly.
15: You look as if you need another scotch.
14: No, I suppose the PM is not pleased with my performance at the Select Committee because I failed to cover up the failure.
15: On the contrary, the PM is not pleased because you're covering up too well.
14: Thank you. What?
15: Well, don't you see? You're protecting the civil service. You're protecting Humphrey Appleby. The PM and I are doing our level best to expose why cuts in public expenditure are not taking place. And you are helping the civil service to defy the government.
14: Am I?
15: Mm. Now, you were wondering where Betty Oldham got the advance proofs of that book, hmm? And where Malcolm Rhodes got the inside information?
14: Well,
15: can't you guess?
14: You mean the PM?
15: Of course not. Not you mean, directly.
14: You mean... You mean you? So... Well, what should I do at the Select Committee?
15: There's only one course open to you. Absolute loyalty.
14: Ah. Who to?
15: That's your decision.
4: Actually occurred before some important facts were known. And I am able to assure you that no such oversight could possibly occur again. Wouldn't you agree, Minister?
14: Yes, Sir Humphrey's reply is absolutely correct.
4: John?
14: The correct official reply. But, I've been thinking very deeply since our last meeting, and really there is no doubt that this committee is onto something. Of course, there's waste. Whatever the excuses, we can always find for individual cases. And you've convinced me that our whole attitude is wrong. Ministers and their civil servants cover up and defend where we should seek out and destroy.
4: Minister,
14: I have spoken to Mr. Malcolm Rhodes, the author of this invaluable book, and he has agreed to head an outside independent inquiry into the whole of government administration, starting with my department.
7: How does Sir Humphrey react to this?
14: He's in full agreement. We work as a team, don't we, Humphrey? And I may say, he's a pleasure to work with.
8: But, Minister, this account of what's been going on doesn't square with what you were saying in your Washington speech about a ruthless war on waste.
14: Well, I'm an old-fashioned sort of chap, Betty. I believe in things like loyalty. Whatever you say to them privately, you defend your chaps in public.
8: In that case, aren't you being rather disloyal to them now?
14: No, because in the end, a minister has a higher loyalty. A loyalty to Parliament. A loyalty to the nation. And that loyalty must take precedence. Come what may. Painful, as it may be. My belief is that one is loyal to one's department and one's officials until the evidence is overwhelming. But I must say now in public what I've long been saying in private, that reforms can and will be carried out. And I know that in Sir Humphrey I will find my staunchest ally. Isn't that so, Humphrey?
1: Yes, Minister.
4: That was a big help, Minister.
14: I did my best.
4: You did your best for yourself, perhaps. So this is your idea of teamwork, is it? Most amusing.
14: I had to do it.
4: You had to do what? cravenly admitting everything to that committee. Don't you realize how calamitous this has been for us?
16: Not for me, I hope.
4: You hope in vain, Minister. The department is up in arms and have very little confidence in you in the future. And as for number 10, well, I shudder to think how the PM may react to a public admission of failure.
3: Oh, a personal letter from the Prime Minister.
4: Hey? Well, I did warn you. Bernard, perhaps you should give some thought to drafting a face-saving letter of resignation for the Minister.
16: Dear Jim, we haven't seen enough of each other lately. Would you be free to come to lunch at Chequers on Sunday? We shall just be the family. Do please bring Annie and Lucy. I look forward so much to seeing you.
4: I don't think
16: it's paid off. It's paid off.
4: A conspiracy. That drink with Mark Spencer.
16: So wonderful. Look, we haven't seen enough of each other lately. Lunch at Chequers, just the phone. Look, it's handwritten. Do you know what this letter is worth, Humphrey?
4: I believe the going rate is 30 pieces of silver.
16: No, Humphrey. Integrity and loyalty have been rewarded.
4: Loyalty?
16: I supported you, Humphrey, just the way you have always supported me. Isn't that so?
4: Yep.
16: Did you say something, Humphrey?
6: I think he said yes, Minister.
0: In A Question of Loyalty, you heard Paul Eddington as Jim Hacker, Nigel Hawthorne as Sir Humphrey, and Derek Folds as Bernard. Betty Oldham, MP, was played by Julie Parfitt, and Sir Mark Spencer by Nigel Stock. William Hope was Peter, Helena Breck, Gillian, John Strickland, the committee chairman, and Arnold Diamond, the MP. Yes, Minister was written by Anthony Jay and Jonathan Lynn and adapted for radio by the producer, Pete Atkin.

0: it's for you. It's your dinner. It's called Cupboard Love. Cupboard Love's different. Comes in a packet, not a tin. See this foil pouch? Keeps it moist and squeezy. That's right. It's a new kind of cat food. Moist. It's good for you. Like it?
1: New Cupboard Love. What the well-cared-for cat has for dinner.

0: Well, come in, Smithers. What is it? Speak up, boy. Orange juice.
1: No, sir. New Kellogg's Rise and Shine.
0: Hey, fiendish.
1: And look at this, sir.
0: No peel, no pips, and it's got vitamin C. Well, Smithers, I suppose this is it.
1: What are you doing, sir?
0: Thank you, Governor. Wife and three pips to support. Thank you.
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0: again, we'd like you to meet the Lyon family.
1: I'm Richard Lyon.
2: I'm Barbara Lyon.
3: I'm Ben Lyon.
4: And I'm Baby Daniels Lyon.
0: And here they are in Christmas shopping.

0: Richard, pass the holly paper. And don't use up all those Christmas labels.
1: Okay, Pop.
2: Have you got all the presents for your little friend, dear?
1: Oh, yes, Ma.
3: Jingle bells, jingle bells, jingle loud and clear. I'm going to give to all my friends what they gave me last year.
4: That's not a very nice Christmas spirit, Richard. You're right, Barbara. Everyone should give with a full heart, without any thought of receiving. Ben.
0: Yes, honey?
4: Last night I dreamt you gave me a fur coat.
0: Well, don't wake up. Now, where's that red ribbon?
4: Oh, here, Daddy. Catch.
0: Oh, thanks.
4: Ben, I wonder what Flory would like for Christmas.
0: A man.
4: Oh, honey, she's got a man.
0: All right, then, get her a kitten. She could do with a new puss.
1: What's that you're wrapping up, son?
5: Well, it's a football I'm giving Willie Wimple. I've always wanted one like this myself.
2: Well, maybe he'll give you one.
5: Well, I sure hope so. I sort of hinted about it on the card I put inside.
4: Why, that's awful.
5: Oh, don't worry, Ma. It was very subtle. I just said, I hope this present will give you as much pleasure as it would give me if someone like you would give one like it to me.
0: Well, that's a very subtle hint, I must say.
5: Oh, you think so, Pop? Maybe I should make it plainer.
0: No, I think you'll get the gist.
5: I don't care who gets the gist. Well, I get the football.
4: Oh, Richard, stop talking so much and give me the bottle of perfume I got from Mrs. Hemingway.
5: Here.
4: She's very particular about...

0: Perfume. What kind did you get her?
1: It's the latest French sensation. It's called Nothing.
2: Oh, yes, I've seen the advertisements. It says, everyone will notice you if you have nothing on. Well, that's what the ad says.
0: Well, never mind the ad.
2: All right, well, hand me the scissors, BB.
0: In a minute, dear. See that parcel I'm sending Aunt Clemmy?
2: Oh, the one that's all tied up and ready to mail?
0: Yes. Will you open it?
2: All right, but I'll need the scissors to cut the string. What are you laughing at?
0: Well, you can't open it without the scissors, and you can't get the scissors without opening the parcel.
2: You mean you wrapped the scissors instead of Aunt Clemmy's present?
0: That's right. Go on, then, open it.
2: All right, but I'll have to take all the labels off. It's going to make a very ugly parcel.
3: You! A beep!
2: Here comes another one.
3: I came in the back way. BB, I'm going out shopping with my boyfriend, Cedric, but I do want to look my best.
0: Well, you look simply lovely, Florrie. That's a beautiful dress, isn't it, Ben?
2: Yes, and those Christmas shoes are very attractive.
3: Christmas shoes? What do you mean?
2: I can see your mistletoe sticking out.
3: Well, come to think of it, old boy, you look a bit festive yourself.
2: Really?
3: Yes. You look just like Father Christmas with that little round tummy of yours.
2: Is that so? I'll have you know I lost 12 pounds this summer.
3: You didn't lose it. You misplaced it.
0: Oh, now stop it, you two, or Father Christmas won't bring you a thing.
3: What?
4: Oh, Ma.
0: Now, you can make fun of me if you like, but I know. I see the little man come down the chimney every year.
1: Oh, Mother.
2: Now, leave her alone. She's been seeing little men all of her life.
3: Well, I was believing. I'm meeting Cedric at Piccadilly Circus.
1: Oh, if you wait a while, you can come with us. We're going to do some more Christmas shopping.
0: Yes, Ben's taking us in the car.
3: No, thank you, dear. I want to get there.
2: Then why don't you fly down on your broomstick?
3: Oh, I see you later, BB.
0: You ought to be ashamed of yourself.
2: Well, I thought it was rather clever. Oh. Well, come on. We better get started if we want to finish our shopping. I'll get the car out.
0: All right. Come on, Mother. Let's go out and get our coat.

0: traffic lights are just a few yards ahead and they turn green.
1: I see them, I see them. The old car's running like a charm, isn't it, BB?
2: Yes, too bad it doesn't run like a car.
1: Is that so? It goes better than Mr. Hemingway's car, and his is a 1953 model.
3: And that's not bad considering this car is a 52 model.
2: It is?
3: Oh, yes. It'll be 52 years old next week.
0: Pop, the traffic lights have changed to red.
2: Ben, can't you do something to stop the wind? It's terrible. It's blowing in around the windscreen, isn't it, Barbara?
3: Oh, it isn't bothering me. I'm sitting right behind Richard's ears.
2: Well, honey, you're lucky. Move over.
0: Pop, what are you waiting for? The lights will never get greener.
1: Look, Richard, I'll get through them as fast as I can. The way you're acting, you'd think I was under the impression that the red and green lights are Christmas decorations.
2: They are? I didn't know that.
3: Look, there's Mayor Klinker. Hello, Mayor Klinker.
4: Hello.
2: Hello.
0: Well, there's Monty's department store, Pop.
1: I see it, son. I'll pull over to the curb.
5: I say, Alice, look at that car. Oh, love a duck, what a wreck. He looks just like my first husband.
6: You're right, the man driving it looks like Vic Oliver.
1: Vic Oliver? He should have as much hair.
3: Oh, Daddy, there's a car park attendant. He'll park the car for you.
1: Oh, yes. Attendant, will you please park my car?
7: Park it. I'll hide it.
1: Well, I have a good mind to...
3: Oh, come on, Daddy.
1: All right, but it's a lucky thing for that fellow I'm wearing glasses.

0: this store is crowded.
1: It certainly is. Now, keep close, family, or we'll get lost.
2: Oh, what do you want to buy first, Mother?
3: A blue sweater for Mrs. Clinker.
1: Well, we'll stop at this next counter and ask the salesman. We'll ask him what department they're in.
3: All right. I beg your pardon. Could you help us?
0: Yes. What could I do for you, madam?
3: Well, I'm looking for something in a lady sweater.
0: Anybody I know? Oh, you silly me.
1: You certainly are.
4: Hey, Barbara, there's some nice men's handkerchiefs for you-know-who.
2: Oh, yes, but we can't buy them now. The thing is looking at us.
4: We'll pretend to the thing. It's for a friend.
1: What are you two mumbling about?
4: Nothing, Pop, nothing.
0: Now, what could I show you?
4: Well, we want to see some of those handkerchiefs for a friend.
0: Here's a box for £3.06. Shall I wrap it up?
1: Wait a minute. It only says 7 and 6 on that box.
0: Well, I have to live, don't I?
1: I've never heard of such barefaced robbery.
4: Yeah, I'm so mad I'm fumigated.
1: Now, come on, family.
3: Ben, let's get in this lift.
5: Up or down, madam?
3: Well, what else have you got?
5: Well, I could go sideways.
1: Come on, get in. What floor, B.B.?
3: I'll ask him. Excuse me, where are the lady sweaters?
5: As if I've got nothing better to do than answer silly questions. Me on my feet all day, my corns fair killing me. Thought the old sergeant major was a terror. Shows you don't know when you're well off. Compared with the customers in this year's store, he was a little old perishing Fauntleroy. Fair floor, huh?
2: Oh, look, Mother. There's some nice dressing gowns over there. Maybe we can find something for Granddaddy.
3: Oh, that's a good idea. Come on. I hope the salesman isn't as bad as the one downstairs.
4: Oh, don't worry. There couldn't be two cooks like that in the same store. Could there?
0: Yes.
1: Just a minute. How did you get up here so fast?
0: Oh, everybody makes that mistake. You must have stopped at my brother's counter.
1: Well, if that's your brother, he's an out-and-out thief. He tried to cheat us.
0: He did? Well, wait until I get home and tell Mater.
2: You mean you're going to tell her son's a thief?
0: Oh, she'll be glad to hear it. She was beginning to lose faith in him. You just love my little gray-haired mother. She's the liveliest little thing for her age.
4: She is?
0: Yes, you should have seen her coming down the street last Christmas Eve. All you could hear was jingle, jingle, jingle.
1: Sleigh bells?
0: No, handcuffs. They were taking her to Holloway.
1: Oh, fine.
4: Could we see an inexpensive blue dressing gown for my grandfather?
0: I'm sorry, but we haven't any left. How about a black chiffon nightgown?
4: For my grandfather?
0: Well, why not? If he wants to be silly in his old age.
1: Now, don't be ridiculous. But wait a minute. Why don't you buy that for your mother, Bebe?
0: Oh, goody. That'll be £4.06.
3: Well, I want to see it first.
0: Nosy little thing, aren't you? All right. Here, take a peek. All right, that's enough.
3: But please, I'd like to feel it.
0: Perhaps you'd like me to slip it on while you're at it. I'll wrap it up.
3: No, now, wait a minute. It might not be the right size. I don't want to be wasting my money.
0: How old is your mother?
3: 72.
0: Then it doesn't matter what size that chiffon nightgown you get, you're still wasting your money.
1: Well, you can just unwrap it because we don't want it.
0: Oh, I'm so mad I could slap you right on the escalator.
2: Come on, Daddy. Let's go to the toy department. Department's right over here.
1: I see it.
4: Well, Pop, where's Mom?
1: Well, she was here a second ago. Oh, BB.
3: I'm right behind you.
1: Yeah.
3: Did you think I was gone?
1: Yes, and I still do. Now, stay with us.
2: Oh, there's a salesman who isn't busy.
1: Oh, you're right.
3: Don't forget to get a talking doll for little Fran Chris.
1: I won't. I beg your pardon. Could we see a talking doll?
5: Oh, yes, but of course. How about this lovely singing doll? To start it singing, I press this button.
6: Wish you were here. Wish you were here. Wish you were here.
5: And to stop it, I press this button.
6: Wish you were here. Wish you were here. Wish you were here.
5: To stop it, I press this button.
6: Wish you were here. Wish you were here. Wish you were here.
5: Do you think she'd be satisfied with a sleeping doll?
1: This is the most ridiculous store.
5: It was only a toy pistol.
3: How much is the doll?
5: I've no idea. I've no idea what anything is.
3: Well, for heaven's sake. What are you doing in back of that counter?
5: Oh, I had to get behind something. I've lost my trousers.
2: Come on, Mother. There's some more dolls over here.
1: I've had enough. I'll wait for you under this clock.
3: All right, honey. Come along, children.
7: Oh, please, Gov. Will you hold this baby while I do some shopping?
1: Why, I couldn't. You see, if I...
7: Oh, time is so. I'll be right back.
1: Oh, hey, wait a minute. Wait a minute. Take this baby back. Hey, madam, come back here. Oh, you stop that. Now, what'll I do? BB, where are you?
7: Oh, you heartless man. Why do you let that little baby cry like that? There, there. Did your daddy control you too tightly? There. Can't you even hold it properly?
1: I'm sorry, I didn't know.
7: You didn't know? At your age? Oh, you don't deserve to have a lovely baby like this.
1: But I haven't got a baby.
7: No? Then what's that thing you're holding? A Christmas pudding?
1: No, what I meant to say was, this baby's not mine.
2: That.
7: Oh! You won't even admit your own child.
1: I tell you, I'm not this baby's father.
3: Ben, what's that you've got in your arm?
1: A baby.
3: Oh, come now. I haven't been gone that long.
8: Oh, look, a baby.
4: Is it with you, Pop?
1: No, I was standing here under the clock and it rolled up and asked me the time.
2: Well, Daddy, don't you know where it came from?
3: Of course he does. He's old enough to know about the store.
1: I don't know. A woman asked me to take care of it for her. I don't even know her name. Come on. Let's go through the store and try to find its mother.
3: All right. What did she look like? Was she tall or was she short?
1: I'm not quite sure.
8: Blonde or brunette?
1: She was wearing a hat.
8: Well, that'll be easy. All we have to do is look for a tall, short blonde with black hair.
2: Yeah. Well, come on. Let's start looking.

0: Haven't you seen the baby's mother yet?
1: How can he see her when he doesn't even know what she looks like?
2: Oh, don't worry, we'll find her. Baby, which is your mother? Point her out.
3: Oh, this is a pretty kettle of fish.
1: Oh, say, let's walk over to the lost and found department.
2: That's a good idea. I'm sorry, BB, but I didn't take any notice of the woman.
0: Well, that proves one thing. She wasn't Marilyn Monroe.
3: Oh, that was very, very clever, Richard.
1: Oh, here's the lost and found department. Daddy, why don't you ask the man behind the desk? Maybe he's looking for the baby.
2: You're right. I beg your pardon, sir.
4: Yes?
2: I might have known there'd be a third brother.
4: That's right. What could I do for you?
2: Do you recognize this baby's face?
4: Oh, cover it up, please. I think I looked like that before I looked like this. I can't bear it.
2: Now, stop being silly. Do you know if anyone has lost a baby?
4: No. When did you lose the baby?
2: We haven't lost one. We found one.
4: Then someone else must have lost it.
2: That's what we're trying to tell you.
4: What?
2: That someone else lost it.
4: I just said that.
2: Can I leave it here?
4: I'm sorry. We have no facilities for taking care of babies.
2: But the mother's bound to be here soon.
4: We have no facilities for taking care of mothers either.
0: How about putting an ad in the paper?
1: Well, yes, but we can't come right out and say baby found, or everybody will want to claim it.
3: You're right, Barbara. We'll have to make it very subtle.
0: I've got it. We'll say found. Small pink object covered with talcum powder.
2: Oh, fine. And in the meantime, what are we going to do with the little thing?
1: We'll just have to take it home.
2: We can't.
3: Oh, we'll have to. The store's closing.
2: But, Phoebe, it's going to be a lot of trouble for you. We haven't had a little baby around the house for a long time.
3: Oh, it won't be too difficult. You'll learn in no time.
2: Now, wait a minute. How am I going to learn to take care of a baby?
3: Well, if I were you, I'd start at the bottom.

0: baby, where are you?
1: I'm in here, and don't speak so loudly. The baby's asleep in the den.
0: Oh, good. I'm going to the club with Wimple. He's calling for me.
1: You're doing nothing of the kind. You found that baby, and it's your job to take care of it. Go on in now and see what it wants.
0: Oh, all right. Say, I bought some baby's dummies. Did you see them around any place?
1: Well, were they little flat brown things?
0: Yes, what'd you do with them?
1: I thought they were mushrooms, so I chopped them up and put them in the soup.
0: Oh, fine.
1: Oh, dear, Ben, I'll answer the baby and you feed the door. Oh, you've got me all mixed up.
0: Well, I'm glad you're normal again. If that's Wimple, tell him I'm in the den.
1: All right, dear. Oh, hello, Mr. Wimple.
2: Hello, Mrs. Hill. Lummy, what was that?
1: Haven't you heard the news?
2: What news?
1: We've got a little stranger.
2: Why, Mrs. Hill, congratulations.
1: Oh, don't congratulate me. The credit should go to Ben.
2: Yeah. When did this happy event take place?
1: Oh, just an hour ago.
2: And you're walking around already?
1: Well, of course.
2: Well, I can't understand why Mr. L didn't tell me before.
1: Well, how could he? He didn't know about it himself until it happened.
2: Well, I call that carrying secrecy too far. Where did this sweet little bundle arrive? In hospital?
1: No, in Monty's department store.
2: Yes, Eh?
1: That's right. Then we brought it home.
2: Well, this is all very unusual. But if you need any baby clothes, we'd be very glad to lend you some.
1: Well, thank you, but that won't be necessary. The baby arrived fully dressed. Well.
2: Oh, blimey. It's wonderful what you can do under national health, isn't it?
1: Of course. We haven't got used to it yet. Ben's still trying to figure out where it came from.
2: Well, didn't anyone tell him about the birds and the bees?
1: Well, of course, Mr. Wimple, but this is a baby. I wish we knew who its parents were.
2: What? I thought you said it was your baby.
1: Oh, no. A woman left it with Ben this morning, and we don't know who she is.
2: Oh. Well, of course, that's different.
1: Yes. I'm only its mother by proxy. That's a legal term. It means, like, when you're not all there.
2: Yeah. That's you, all right, Mrs. Hill.
1: Thank you.
0: Oh, is that you, Wimple?
2: Yes, Mr. Hill.
0: Well, you're just in time. Come on in and help me take care of this baby.
2: Okie doke. I'll be right in. Well, Miss Rill, where's the baby?
0: Right here on the couch. Wait, I'll lift him up and show him to you.
2: Why are you putting on that smug mask?
0: Because it's hygienic. I mustn't go near the baby without something over my face.
2: Oh, you think the shop might be too much for him, eh?
0: Now, don't be sarcastic. I'm doing it to keep the germs away.
2: I was only pulling you late. That baby will see far worse sights in your face in his lifetime. I don't know, though.
0: Now, cut that out.
2: Oh, poor little thing. I think he wants something to eat. I wonder what kind of a diet it's on.
0: He isn't on any diet, you silly thing. Imagine a tiny little baby like this wanting to reduce.
2: No. I mean, I wonder if he's on some special kind of food. I think he's hungry.
0: Oh, well, I'll go and get something from the fridge. Yeah. Do you think he'd like a nice plate of cold pork and pickles?
2: Oh, don't be daft. It needs milk.
3: Yes. Oh.
0: Well, I already tried milk, but I spilt most of it.
2: Oh, how?
0: The funnel kept slipping out of its mouth.
2: Bobby, you don't know anything about kids.
0: Oh, I suppose you're an expert.
2: Well, with 13 kids, I should be. It's easy to take care of a baby. All you have to do is to feed it properly, put talcum powder in the silliest places. Oh, I think he's talking to me. Here, let me hold him, Mr. L.
0: All right, but now, be careful. Here.
2: Tom, I say, he's not very good looking, is he?
0: Well, turn him the right way up.
2: Oh, sorry.
0: Yes, you're right, baby. Uncle Horace doesn't know how to hold you properly. Give him here, Wimple. I'll show you.
2: All right. Here you are.
3: Talk.
0: You see, you hold it with one hand supporting its back like this, and the other hand supports its tiny head like this.
2: I see.
0: Well, that's not all. See how happily and naturally the little darling nestles in my arms? Yeah, hear him. It's because It feels tied to me by an invisible bond of love and affection.
2: Oh, that was beautiful. Mr. L?
0: Yes?
2: You'd make a wonderful mother.
0: Now, stop ribbing me.
2: There now. Who's you done? You frightened it.
0: I did not. Did I, baby?
3: Yes.
2: I say, perhaps it needs comforting. Now, where's the dummy?
0: Well, Bebe's in the next room.
2: I mean the baby's comforter.
0: Oh, she put him in the soup.
2: Soup?
0: Maybe he'd like some entertainment.
2: Entertainment?
3: Entertainment.
0: You see? He agrees. Go on, Wimple. Amuse him. Tell him a story.
2: Okie doke. Now, Diddums, listen to your Uncle Horace.
3: Yes?
2: Once upon a time, there was a commercial traveler and a farmer's daughter.
3: Oh, naughty, naughty.
0: Wimple, cut the clowning. We've got to make him go back to sleep.
2: Oh, don't worry. I'll do it.
0: Good. Well, how long do you think it'll take you to put him to sleep?
2: About one round.
0: What?
2: Oh, no. I was only kidding the kid. I'm going out in the kitchen and warm some hot milk for him.

0: baby?
1: Oh, just fine. He's sound asleep, thanks to Wimple.
2: How did you do it, Mr. Wimple?
3: Oh, I just gave him a bottle of warm milk.
4: Has your mother heard anything from the baby's parents yet?
2: No, she's phoned the police and the newspapers, but hasn't heard a word.
0: Tracy missing persons isn't easy, Daddy.
3: Now, you're right, Barbara. My wife got lost in Nipping Forest once. It was 5 weeks before I found her.
1: Oh, why did it take so long?
3: I didn't look.
0: Well, you should have made an effort, Mr. Wimple. Why didn't you go to the police and tell them what your wife looked like?
3: Oh, they wouldn't believe me.
0: Ben, how's the baby?
1: Oh, fine. He's fast asleep. No news, eh?
0: No, its parents must be worried sick. Well, maybe it's been left an orphan.
2: Oh, come now, girl. What would a little baby like that do with an orphan?
0: Honestly, Richard. Oh, it's a sweet little thing, isn't it, Mr. Wimple?
3: Yes, it's a pity he's so ugly. With a mug like that, he'll never be good looking.
0: Oh, you're wrong. It's the other way around. A beautiful baby never grows up to be a handsome man.
1: Oh, but I did.
0: Oh, I think the baby's waking up.
3: I'm going out to get a bottle.
1: You mean he's thirsty again?
3: No, but I am. What? No. I'm going out to make him some hot milk.
2: Well, I think I'll get something to eat, too. I'm hungry.
0: But you just had your dinner.
2: Yeah, but that was 10 minutes ago. I'm going to get a snack out of the fridge. There's a little custard in there and some pickles.
0: Honestly, he'd eat anything.
1: Yeah, maybe we better hide the baby.
0: Oh, Ben, isn't it the most adorable child? Look, it's waking up.
5: Waking up, up, up, up, up.
6: Mother and Daddy are in the den. I'll go in the kitchen and tell Mr. Wimple you're here.
7: Thank you, my dear.
6: Hello.
1: Oh,
6: Mr. L, I want to thank you so much for minding my baby.
1: Your baby? This is your baby?
6: That's right. Didn't you know?
1: Well, how could I? Some strange woman gave it to me.
6: Oh, that was my sister. I knew you'd take good care of him, so I didn't bother to find you. Fancy you not knowing our little Donald.
1: That's nothing. Wimple didn't know him either.
3: Hello, Wilhelmina. Mr. L, here's a bottle for the baby.
6: Honest Wimple, don't you know who this baby is?
3: No, I'm glad you're here to see it. Did you ever see a doll like that before?
6: What's the matter with his face?
3: Well, he looks like an unhappy frog.
0: Mr. Wimple!
3: I'll bet this baby's mother's got a face like the back of a bus.
6: What?
3: I can't understand how she got anyone to marry her. The husband must be a blooming idiot.
6: I agree with you there. This baby happens to be our own little Donald.
3: He is?
0: Oh, you're the limit. Imagine not knowing your own baby.
1: Well, after all, you can't blame him. With 13 of them, it must be a job to keep track.
0: Yes.
3: Thanks, Mr. L. It's going to be more difficult when the next one arrives.
5: Ta-da.
3: Hello, young Donald.
5: Hello, big.
0: Cute.
3: Yes, he certainly is. And you know something, Mrs. L? Now that he's sitting up with a light on his face...
0: Yes?
3: I've never seen such a beautiful baby.

0: lonesome around here without the Wimple baby, isn't it?
1: Yeah, but I'm glad we don't have to feed him anymore. I never saw such a hungry baby.
2: Oh, you're just afraid of the competition.
3: Oh, I'm the one that should be glad it's gone. I'm all worn out from taking care of him.
0: Oh. Come in.
4: Hello. I came to tell you the news. Our new baby should be here pretty soon. The missus has gone to the hospital.
0: Oh, how wonderful. Number 14, eh?
4: That's right. And it leaves me with all the blooming housework to do.
3: Oh, that's too bad, Wimple. I'll be glad to help in any way I can.
4: I knew you'd say that, Mr. Earle. So I brought the kids over for you to take care of while the missus is away.
1: What?
4: That's right. Children, forward, march.
5: Left, right.
6: Hello, Mr. Earle.
5: Left, right.
6: Hello, Mr. Earle.
5: Bring in your luggage.
6: Yes, sir.
7: Life with the Lions, with B.B. Daniels and Ben Lyon, with our children Barbara and Richard. Also in this recording were Horace Percival, Doris Rogers, Hugh Morton, Molly Weir, David Enders, Gwen Lewis, and Harry Morris. The script was by B.B. Daniels, Bob Block, and Ronnie Hanbury. The BBC Variety Orchestra was conducted by Paul Fennelly. Production by Tom Ronald.

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0: Thank you.
1: Good evening and welcome once more to Act Your Age, the show in which three different comedy generations compete against each other in a contest to find out which is the funniest. So three parties involved where there'd normally be two. A bit like Charles and Diana's marriage. First up, we have a team of young guns known as the Up and Comers. Alongside his captain, John Richardson, is a comedian who had a remarkable success with his open letter to Richard Branson. The most remarkable thing being that someone under 35 actually wrote a letter. It's Tom Riddlesworth, ladies and gentlemen. Your favourite joke, please, just to start things.
2: My favourite joke is a housewife hears on the radio that there's a maniac driving the wrong way down the motorway. So phones his husband to warn him. And he said, there's not just one love, there's hundreds of them.
1: Now we have those dining at comedy's top table who we call the current crop. Sat next to Captain Lucy Porter is a Liverpool comedian now living in Manchester who's known as one of Britain's bravest stand-ups. And as a scouser living in Manchester, he'd have to be John Bishop, ladies and gentlemen. John, scousers aren't really known for telling jokes, but do you know any?
3: A man walks into a Chinese chippy. He buys a meal, he walks out to the Chinese chippy, he looks in the meal and he sees two eyes looking at him. And then the eyes disappeared. And he looked again, he saw the eyes pop out. And then the eyes disappeared and he went back in. He said, what's going on here? I've just bought this. No one said, I thought you asked for some Peking duck.
1: And finally, it's the men of experience we call the old guard. Alongside returning Captain Roy Walker is a legend familiar to many for hosting numerous ITV game shows. I'll name that comedian in one. It's Tom O'Connor. So, Tom, scousers aren't really known for telling jokes. Do you know any?
4: My favourite joke of all time is the traffic warden who died, and they were lowering his coffin into the grave, and he's banging on the lid and screaming, don't bury me, I'm not dead. And the vicar said, it's too late, mate, we've done the paperwork.
1: Tom O'Connor. So on to our first round, which is called Generation Y. Every generation thinks theirs is the best, but there's always something that lets the side down. In this round, each team must nominate what they believe is the very worst characteristic of their age group, with, as always, the funniest team, as judged by me, winning the round. So with respect to our elders, if not betters, Roy and Tom, what gets your goat when it comes to your generation?
4: I think it's probably the fact that our generation lacked an awful lot of things. We had fun out of nothing, really, didn't we? We used to play games like forwards, backwards, sideways, where you hit a kid on the head with a shovel and see which way he fell.
5: It was very violent, so it was. And fathers had more control of the kids. I remember at Blackpool seeing a kid with a bucket and spade, and he took the spade and took it along a Rolls Royce and took a strip of paint off it, and his father beat the living daylights out of him. And he said to him, have you any idea how much that spade cost?
4: I used to be a school teacher, but, you know, there was more humour in when I was a teacher than I think there is now, which is a shame. I remember the first joke I ever got was from a guy called Barney Robinson, who, believe it or not, was our geography teacher, but was also the father of Anne Robinson. Truly, and strangely enough, a nice man. And he gave me my first ever school joke, which is the one about the phone rang and the headmaster said, hello? And a voice said, Jimmy Green won't be in today, he's very, very ill. The headmaster said, who's speaking? And the voice said, me dad.
6: The older generation should be proud of something like, this generation fought a war for us. The generation above that fought a war for us. Our generation, two illegal wars and global economic meltdown. That's what we've contributed. You're welcome.
4: In a way, they're right here because, I mean, we had things that they don't have now. We had real money. Half crowns and tanners and threepenny bits, you remember?
3: Yeah.
4: When the rest of the world couldn't understand our money, we used to be rich. Different times.
3: Different times.
4: Humour's different as well, isn't it?
3: Yeah.
4: And when we used to have guys who just told jokes all the time. Oh, it's the same joke. Awful guys, remember? And then we were easily pleased, weren't we? Remember the thrill, the first time you realised you could put your hand under your arm and go couldn't do it now. They wouldn't dare do it now, would they?
3: No. We didn't have hair under our arms in those days.
4: But we didn't. No, that's true.
7: That's fantastic. We were too poor for hairy arms.
1: Okay, let's move on to the current crop, Lucy and John. What do you dislike about your contemporaries? What is it about your generation that lets the side down?
3: Well, I think we're of course, a little bit between a rock and a hard place because there's inventions that we've got we don't understand. I got an iPod for Christmas that holds 160,000 songs. I've got six CDs. I keep buying new CDs for the iPod because I feel sorry for it. And the other thing that we're a result of is this idea of social networking, like Facebook. Facebook's there so that you're going out when you're staying in.
0: Yeah, we're expected to have mates and go out with them, which is, like, my dad had one friend called Brian. That was all he needed. That was
3: my dad had a mate called Brian as well. Do you think every dad was given a Brian when he got married?
0: My mum had Pat. Her and Pat, they'd have a coffee morning, just the two of them.
3: But we're expected to be, like, your vibrant 40s, to go out and do everything that you're supposed to do. I don't want to. I want to stay in, but I feel I've got to go out. And when you don't go out, you're supposed to stay in with all the condiments of the modern life, which, again, our parents didn't have. There's no way my mum would have walked into any shopping centre when she was my age and had to walk past a sex shop to get into Marks and Spencer's. And Summers is the terrorist cell that's spreading right across this country, because there's things in Ann Summers that, quite frankly, riot police wouldn't use. And when you stay in, you're looking at each other, you and your missus going, well, do you think we should get out of these gimp outfits or what? Because I'm sure everyone in number 42 is doing it. Yeah.
0: You just dread Brian and Pat coming round and seeing you.
8: Tom, have you ever visited an Ann Summers shop?
4: No, I haven't actually. I've waited outside.
0: I was in a play and I was playing a nurse, and at the end of the run of the play, the boys in the cast decided to buy all the girls' nurses' outfits from Ann Summers. But they were trying to sort of find out what size we were, and they were asking what they thought were intelligent questions. And so they were saying, oh, where'd you get your clothes? And I'd been honest, I went, well, I normally go to Gap Kids and that's where I buy my, because I'm only 4'11". So apparently, genuinely, no word of a lie, they went into Ann Summers and the woman came up and said, oh, you know, what size are you looking for there at the nurses' outfits? And genuinely, one of them said, well, she normally takes age 14 to 15.
8: Finally then, let's talk to the up-and-comers on this, John and Tom. What is it that makes you cringe about your peers?
9: Well, we've gone for the opposite of the old guard. We've just gone for having too much. Notably the iPhone, which is a recent thing, but as far as I'm concerned, can sod off. I got an iPhone 2 days ago, and I don't like being able to be texted or emailed at any point. There'll become a point where you're contactable in your dreams, and I'll be having a dream about riding a unicorn into battle, and my agent will appear on the unicorn next to me, like, do you want to do a gig in Basingstoke?
2: When you download the apps, you look at them, you go, oh, that's free, I'll download it. And then you look at another one and go, oh, that's 59p, I'll download it. But then suddenly if it's over a quid, I have a meeting with my wife. I'll phone her up and go, do I need a spirit level everywhere I go?
9: It's too easy to spend money on. Like, now you can just go on the internet, click one button, and it knows who you are and all your bank details, and it goes, are you sure? And you go, yeah.
8: So the thing that you hate about your generation is that you got too much. You hate the iPhone, and you bought one a couple of days ago.
9: Well, because I know one day I'll be out and about, and there'll be a bit of wood, and someone will go, can you just check if this is level? I'll be like, oh!
4: John, the biggest worry you've got to have is now you can receive emails and all kinds of stuff on an iPhone. But if you take it abroad and you don't switch off the roaming, it costs you a grand. You must switch that roaming thing off.
3: Isn't that a proper dad?
8: Teams, thank you very much for those thoughts. I'm going to decide to give the round, I think, to the old guard. Good and idea. They get the points, largely because of Tom's extraordinary revelation about a game about which we need to know more later, about forwards, backwards, sideways. Very dangerous, but it gets you the points. Roy and Tony get those. So on to the next round, where two of our opposing comedians go head-to-head against the clock. They have 90 seconds between them to talk about a classic comedy topic. When the time is up, the comedian who's taken the least time to get the laughs is the winner. First up, Lucy meets Tom O'Connor. So it's a contest between the current crop and the old guard. It's Lucy to start, and the subject is crime and punishment. And your time starts now.
0: My house did get burgled recently, and the police came around and they said, you know, Miss Porter, what really annoys us about this type of crime is that we know some local crack dealer is going to benefit from the proceeds, which I thought wasn't very comforting when I'd just been burgled. Plus, you know, how did they know how I was going to spend my insurance money? Really?
4: A lot of crimes that you don't realise are crimes. I'll give you one. Streaking. I mean, what is braving people running around with nothing on? I mean, if they were any good, they'd walk.
0: Well, there's lots of different crimes, aren't there? There's, you know, there's forgery, there's fraud, there's deception, or in the case of an Ant and Dec phoning, all of those.
4: My favourite joke of all time, if you don't mind, is a Jewish gag. It's about a little Jewish lady of 82 who works all day in a sweatshop over a sewing machine, and she's coming home through the park and she gets a flasher, and he opens his raincoat and she says, "Call that a lining."
0: I just want you to do flasher gags. They're brilliant, aren't they?
4: I'm going to take you back to those days just for Roy Walker. When Irish money was the same as ours, we all had pounds. And the gag was, these guys were into counterfeiting and they'd run off several £20 notes. And by mistake, one note came out, it was £18. They thought, how do we get rid of this? He said, take it to Ireland, the daft as a brush. So we took it to a little place in the middle of Ireland and they put the £18 on the counter and said, can you change that? And the guy behind the counter said, yeah, would you like 2 9s or 3 6s?
0: You know, like with illegal downloading and things like that, I'm just worried. Not worried I'm going to be convicted of a crime I haven't committed. I'm going to be worried I'm convicted of a crime I don't understand. Yeah. Is the thing. Do you know what I mean? Is it be really embarrassing just being in prison, them going, what are you in for? And going, I have absolutely no idea.
8: Listen, Tom.
0: The lining joke.
4: I've
0: never heard that.
4: You know, I love Jewish gags. You know the one about the theatre? There's a big play going on, and suddenly a voice says, is there a doctor in the house? And this fellow said, I'm a doctor. And the voice said, have I got a daughter for you?
8: So the scores mount up like this. Lucy taking 48 seconds. Tom taking 42. Tom takes more points. Now it's time for the comedians to all proclaim, we had it tough. I give the teams a subject that relates to their past experiences and ask them to suggest why they and their generation had it hardest. And as ever, the funniest team, in my opinion, wins the round. Up and comers, if you would begin, please. The subject is holidays.
9: I quite like holidaying in the UK, but you're not really supposed to say that anymore. You're supposed to go, oh, I went out in Ibiza, I had it, I had everyone. I slept. Obviously, I didn't. That wouldn't be believable.
6: Do you remember when you did go on holiday the first time in England? Well, one of the most exciting things was seeing a different sort of local news. It blew my mind when I realised that Look North isn't national. but it's so good.
3: See, the thing is, if you lived in the Northwest and you watched the local news, you would get Tony Wilson, the man who's running the Hacienda, the man who's running Factory Records, the man who probably had more rock and roll of a lifestyle than anyone can imagine, on the news saying a dog's been lost in Accrington. How mental must that have been?
4: Our local news was the same, the Northwest, and it was entertaining stories that you wouldn't get anywhere else. Like the fellow who said, and yesterday in Highton, a man shouted, stop thief, and everybody started running.
0: It was, the water tasted different as well. That was always the other thing that I found. When we went to South End, and the water tasted funny.
3: That was called the sea. Look at the bath here, it's massive.
8: Lucy and John, why were holidays always so terrible for your generation?
0: We holidayed largely in Britain, I think, as well. And it would take ages to get there as well. That was one of the things, was getting to the holiday would be the worst part.
3: My dad actually invented the people carrier. Because what my... This honestly got through. What my dad did is he got a Ford Escort van. He put the side panels out and put glass in. And then he put two benches in the back. And that's how our family travelled. And we used to, honestly, when we went uphill, we all nearly fell off the back. We went downhill, we were all in the front seat.
0: We did do a few package tours to Spain. And even if you flew, then you'd be on an aeroplane. And we would sit in smoking, because my dad smoked. And just even, you know, what it would have been sort of 7 or 8. I'm just thinking, is it a really good idea that we're setting fire to things in a metal tube in the sky? But that was part of the, you know, the journey was.
3: But that's brilliant, isn't it? Like that you said, because my dad smoked, we sat in smoking. Now you'd be able to phone Childline. You say me.
7: My dad's making me sit and smoke in there. His dad was just getting the bloody bears. Oh, I want a cigarette. So now, let me get me pipe out. Different world.
6: Amit, when we holidayed in England, what's that road that goes from Cornwall to civilisation?
0: The A30.
6: A30, there you go. There's no services down there. I remember driving along there and kids just weeing, just being held up by the side of the road. like, have you ever emptied a hot water bottle over a sink?
7: we had a hillman in, there's only me brother and me sisters will know about this, but we had this hillman in. And it couldn't get off hills, and we went to Bala in Wales camping. And what we had to do when my dad came to hill, we all had to get out as a family and walk up. So my dad could drive up the hill, and a couple of times we overtook him. And he gets to the top of the hill in the hay with the tent on and the dog in, and then we all get back in and go down like a toboggan. I've only just remembered that.
8: Okay, finally, Roy and Tom, let's turn to you. Why were holidays toughest when you were young?
10: I used to go on an interdenominational. You know, coming from Northern Ireland, I'd try and get kids of different religions to go away together and holiday together, you know, which was a really, really bad idea.
7: I love the fact where you say different religions of the loads of religions that existed in Northern Ireland.
10: Well, there are three major religions in Northern Ireland, believe it or not. There's Catholic, Protestant, and the big Jewish population live in Belfast as well. So I was beaten up going to school by the Protestants and coming back by the Catholics. The Jews got me on Saturdays.
4: When we were kids, we had the Dodgems, and that was all. I mean, now they've got things like, there's a ride in Blackpool called the Big One. It's the biggest Big Dipper in Europe. If you haven't got religion, this will give it you. I got on the Big One with a candy floss in one hand and an orange juice in the other. I come off, I look like Zippy. I said, all I can see is a white blur and a saint's name. This fella said, you're all right, you've got your underpants over your head. I tell you what was funny in our day, things that pleased people, like burying them up to the neck in sand, you remember that?
10: Yep.
4: There's a lovely story about the bloke walking along the beach in Blackpool, and there's this head sticking out the sand. He said, are you all right? He said, oh, the kids are dug. He said, I can't get out. But I said, I'll go and get a shovel. The bloke said, you better get a big one, I'm sitting on a donkey.
8: Thanks very much, teams, for the memories at the end of that round. I'm going to give the points, I think, for the Hillman Imp story, yes, to the current crop. Lucy and John, take the points there. Now it's time for our second pair of comedians to go against the clock in the head-to-head zone. It's the up-and-comers against the current crop. So that is the two Johns competing in this particular section. It's John Richardson to start, and the subject is going to be fathers and sons, and your 90 seconds start now.
9: Well, I'm pleased to get this round because I haven't got any kids and my mum and dad split up when I was two. So,
7: unlike John, I have got kids. I've got three sons. They're teenagers now, so that means that they're horrible. And I,
9: my dad gave me some advice before he left, and I'd like to read some of the words that he gave me. He said, it's not time to make a change. Just relax, take it easy.
7: No, can I borrow that so I can leave it at home when I get back?
9: He goes on, you're still young. That's your fault. There's still so much you have to know. Find a girl, settle down. If you want, you can marry. Look at me, I'm old, but I'm happy.
7: I think that's good advice, but also, as I was saying, there's a battle between fathers and kids, and mine are teenagers, which makes them difficult. In fact, I had to look at a photograph of them the other day when they were babies, just to remind myself that I used to love them.
9: I was once like you are now.
7: I just wish I'd cheated and got a song as well.
8: To John. So the scores at the end of that round, I can tell you that it was John Richardson taking 50 seconds to get his laughs. John Bishop taking 40 seconds. John Bishop takes the points. Yeah. Which brings us to the 60-second freestyle round. This week's guests each have the microphone to themselves for 1 minute, in which they can do whatever they please as long as it's funny. First up, it's the up-and-comers, Tom Wrigglesworth, and your 60 seconds starts now.
6: They do an announcement on planes where they say, oh, we're going to land in about 20 minutes, so if you just want to tidy your table away and move your seat forward, you know, tidy up, basically. And you think, why are you asking us to tidy up? What is the problem? Surely, if we crash, we crash, right? I mean, you know what I mean? The angle of a seat or the presence of a table isn't going to save or sacrifice anyone, is it? I don't know why. I think it's a dignity thing. It's just down to dignity. They just say, yeah, have a tidy up. No one wants to be found with a face in a ready meal, so just have a bit of a brush round, really. I was on a flight, right? I didn't hear the announcement. So the stewardess, bless her, rather than prod me awake and say, we're landing, she very kindly did it all for me. Put my table away and she moved my seat forward. Because she was thinking, oh, just keep him asleep, keep him relaxed. I was thinking, oh, God, we've gone into a nosedive.
8: Tom Wrigglesworth.
6: Well done, Tom.
8: Okay, on next to the current crop, that's John Bishop with 60 seconds, starting now.
3: Prior to doing this, I used to have another life. I used to work in the pharmaceutical industry, which I know has surprised a number of people in this room, because there wasn't many lads on my estate who grew up to work in the pharmaceutical industry. There's a number of lads in related industries, to be fair, but none of them got pooper. And I was away on an international conference. I was given the seat number 1A. I was flying BA first class, but you don't get a seat, you get a bed. You get your own little man from China to come and give you a bath in milk. It's unbelievable. He come up to me after we're in the air for a while, and the stewardess says, Mr. Bishop, would you like your pyjamas? I said, to be honest, I didn't know I dropped them. She said, no, for all of our first class passengers, we give you pyjamas because it's a night flight. So I went into the bathroom. Well, I say bathroom, the spa. I went into the spa. I've got to be honest, I'm flying first class. I'm mildly excited, to say the least. I opened the door of the bathroom to walk back to my seat, and stood in front of me on my kid's life is Colin Montgomery, the international golfer, and he stood there wearing his pyjamas. And I glanced down and noticed that he was mildly excited as well.
8: John Bishop,
3: thank you.
8: John, thank you. Finally, it's the turn of the old guard. Tom O'Connor, your 60 seconds starts now.
11: Okay, before I go into the chat, can I just say hello to Elsie, who's sitting at the back. Elsie's almost as old as me. Bless her heart, you wouldn't guess her age in three darts. And as I came in, she said to me, you know, it is you, isn't it? And I said, yes. She said, when are you coming back to finish the bathroom? So just for Elsie, let me explain who I am. My name is Tom O'Connor, obviously. It's from the Irish. O'Connor means bright. Unfortunately, Tom means not very, but there you are. I'm an old age pensioner. I have a double benefit. I get free bus passes, and I'm too old to catch swine flu. I have a place up north called Bootle. Have you ever heard of Bootle? It's a lovely town. A bit like Romania without the gymnastic ability. Bootle is home to a wonderful piece of kit now. I don't know if you've heard about this. You may have heard of the Barnsley Chop, which is the biggest chop in the world. We now have the Bootle Kebab, which is six meat pies on a broom handle. And
8: Tom O'Connor. Yeah. Okay, thank you, Tom. All good stuff. I'm going to award the points at the end of that round. I think for the story that started with the pharmaceutical industry and ended with Colin Montgomery's pyjamas, John Bishop, current crop, takes the points. All of which brings us to our final buzz around. Be funny or else. I say a word, phrase or topic, and our comedians simply buzz in with a relevant joke or one-liner. Your first topic is birthdays. Tom.
12: Mother said to her son, whose birthday is it today? He said, mine. Who's going to have a party tonight? All the friends are coming around. I am. You're going to get toys and goodies? He said, Mother, I'm 42.
10: I had a birthday recently. I'm 69. I'm still having sex at 69, which is terrific. I live in 52.
2: A man bought his wife a plot of cemetery land for her birthday, and she wasn't too happy. So the next year came along, and so he didn't buy her anything. And she went, you've not bought me anything. And he said, well, you didn't use what I got you last year.
8: Let's change topics. Let's try supermarkets. John.
3: Tom will validate this. There's a shopping centre in Liverpool called St John's, and I'm not into stereotyping cities, but this is really bad town planning, because in St John's Market, there's a pound shop across from a 99p shop.
2: When I finished university, right, I got a job in a supermarket, and they went, your first job is to sweep the storeroom floor. I said, but I've got a degree. I've just come out of university. And the bloke went, oh, I'm sorry, let me show you how to use the broom. I go to the real supermarket, and we've got a whole aisle for everyday cheeses. And it just angers me, because I just think, I'll decide when I eat cheese. And we've also got a bit for adult cereals. Adult cereals. Now, I've never seen anyone go through the checkout going, dip, dip, and the woman say, have you got any ID? This is some pretty healthy muesli you're trying to buy. And you put that brie back as well. I saw you buying that yesterday. It's not an everyday cheese.
0: I'm just intrigued as to what kind of toy you get in an adult cereal. That's like the Ann Summers.
8: Okay, final topic. Let's try language.
2: Tom.
12: Two old ladies at a bus stop and the car pulls up. The window goes down. The driver said, Parlez-vous français? They said, no. Sprechen Sie Deutsch? Sorry. Parliamo italiano? Can't help you. Window went up, he drove off, one said to the other, Mary, you know, we're really ignorant. We should have learned a second language. Mary said, I wouldn't bother, he knows three and it's done him no good.
3: When I was about 12 or 13, slightly different now in the education system, the school phoned up and said, look, we think your John's dyslexic. And I say it's different because now you get a special teacher, they'll coach you through and they'll help you get on and do a degree and move forward with your life. Whereas they said to my mum and dad, look, we think your John's dyslexic. Can you do us a favour? Can you make sure he can carry heavy stuff? And that's where living where we live was so advantageous, because my dad had dire aspirations, and that's when we got in the car, we drove off and we got to the border of Wales, we got out, he pointed at the first road sign, he said, yeah, son, you're not the only one.
8: Well, that means it's the end of the contest, so I have to decide the winner of this week's show. Very difficult, we had some fine work, I think, tonight, but I think for the team that took us through stories that concerned Ann Summers, the Hillman Imp, Colin Montgomery's pyjamas, and then the clincher, the £1 versus 99p price war. Let's hear it for the current crop, John and Lucy. So the current crop, crowned for this week at least, the golden age of comedy. All that remains for me is to thank all of our guests, John and Tom, Lucy and John, Roy and Tom. Join us next time when three more teams of comedians will be told to act your age. Goodbye. Act Your Age was presented by me, Simon Mayo. The guests were John Richardson and Tom Riddlesworth, Lucy Porter and John Bishop, Roy Walker and Tom O'Connor. Act Your Age was devised and produced by Ashley Blaker and Bill Matthews.
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1: We had a party last night. 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

0: One day at Faulty Towers is beautiful weather. Birds sing and you think everything lovely, but it's not true. We have new chef. He called Kurt. I no like to say this, but Kurt, he get very strange ideas about me. It no make life easy.
1: Put yourself together, huh? Make an effort. Come on. Now look.
2: Mr. Faulty! Mr. Faulty! Mr. Faulty! Telephone.
1: What?
2: Telephone! Telephone.
1: Where's Sybil?
2: Okay?
1: Where's Sybil?
2: Where's the bill?
1: No, not that bill. I own the place. I don't pay bills. Where's my wife?
2: She's not here.
1: She is there.
2: Never mind. Right, leave it to me. I'll do it. I'll mend the car. I'll answer the telephone. In here, in here. Yes, I know it's this way. I own the place.
0: But Mrs. Faulty have got there first, and I think I'm going to be in trouble.
3: Oh, Andre, thank you for calling. Kirk's marvellous. We're absolutely delighted with him. Really, Andre, he's wonderful.
1: This Basil's wife. This Basil. This smack on head.
3: Have you taken the car in yet?
4: Yes, I'm just dealing with it, dear.
3: You're not trying to do it yourself, are you, Basil?
4: Oh, have you seen Miss Mark up here, dear?
3: Did you hear what I said?
4: Yes, I did, dear. It's a bit of a scratch.
3: Take it into the garage, Basil.
4: Yes, just having a look at it, dear.
3: Sorry, Andre, where was I? Oh, yes, well, he's the best chef we've ever had. We can't thank you enough for finding him for us. Look, can you come and have dinner on Sunday? There's something we want to ask your advice about. Okay, lovely. See you then. Hello, Polly.
5: Can you come and have a drink, Mrs. Faulty?
3: Drink?
5: I've just sold a sketch.
3: Really? I'd love to.
5: Hello.
6: Hello. Hello.
3: Kurt, Andre can come on Sunday. I thought you were taking the car in.
1: Hmm?
3: Are you at those again?
1: I just took one, dear.
3: I think you've had enough of those, Basil. Now, will you deal with the car, please?
6: Good, Mr. Faulty.
1: Superb, Kurt.
5: For you, Mr. Faulty?
1: Oh, thank you, Polly.
3: Are you going to do the car?
1: In a moment, my little piranha fish.
5: I've just sold a sketch.
1: What, for money?
6: I bought it, Mr. Faulty. She's very talented. Oh, no, Polly,
5: I won't. Come on.
6: No, thank you.
5: Oh, please, I bought it to thank you.
6: No, honestly.
5: Don't you like it?
6: Too much, but not when I'm working. You drink it for me, Manuel.
1: Well, cheerio.
3: Cheerio, Basil.
1: Well, that smells nice.
6: Here it is, Mr. Faulty. She's really got something, you know.
1: Really?
5: Well worth 50p, anyway.
1: Yes, do you win a bun if you guess what it is or something?
5: It's Manuel.
1: What?
7: It's me.
1: Where?
6: Manuel is my friend. We are good friends, eh?
1: Oh, see? Yeah, it's very modern, very socialist. Yeah, something to remember him by, you know, when he goes.
3: Are you still here, Basil?
1: No, I went a couple of minutes ago, dear, but I expect I'll be back shortly.
6: Oh, no,

0: No, Manuel. Look, like this.
1: Oh, I like that. Will you do me one?
2: Really, of Manuel?
1: Yes, look nice on Basil's bedside table.
2: Two in a day, that's as many as Van Gogh sold in a lifetime.
0: Ah, but he didn't have Manuel as a model, eh?
1: This is wonderful.
3: I told you he's one of the best.
1: He's almost as good as you, Andre. He's absolutely divine, Basil. Go on, have a bit.
4: It's as good, isn't it?
1: Oh, listen to him. The only place I've ever really seen him eat is your restaurant, Andre. And now he's stuffing it away like a hamster.
4: Really, Sybil?
1: We're going to have to buy him a great big wheel to run around in when he's got a motor going. Or he'll get like a big bad tempered tomato.
4: I believe we were discussing the gourmet evening, dear.
1: Do you know, Andre? Bursty zip this morning.
4: Oh.
1: What's the matter, darling?
4: You're embarrassing Andre.
1: No, dear, I'm embarrassing you. Look at that.
4: Well, I'd better go and have a word with the guests. Why don't you have another vat of wine, dear? Good evening, Major. Enjoying your soup?
5: Well, it tasted a bit off to me, Forty.
4: Well, it's made with fresh mushrooms, Major.
5: Ah, that would explain it.
4: Good evening. Everything to your satisfaction?
6: Oh,
7: well,
6: yes.
7: I don't like the chips.
4: Sorry?
7: The chips are awful.
4: Oh, dear. What's wrong with them, then?
7: They're the wrong shape and they're just awful.
8: I'm afraid he gets everything cooked the way he likes it at home.
4: Does he?
7: Yes, I do, and it's better than this pig's garbage.
8: Now, Ronald.
7: These eggs look like you laid them.
8: Ronald!
9: look here, old chap.
8: Shut up. Leave him alone. He's very clever, rather highly strung.
4: Yes, he should be. Well, these are proper French fried potatoes, you see. The chef is continental.
7: Couldn't you get an English one?
8: Why don't you eat just one or two, dear?
7: They're the wrong shape.
4: Oh, dear. What shape do you usually have? Mickey Mouse shape? Smarty shape? Amphibious landing craft shape? Coke in the eye shape?
7: God, you're dumb.
8: Oh, now...
4: Is there something we can get you instead, Sonny?
7: I'd like some bread and salad cream.
4: To eat? Well, there's the bread and there's the mayonnaise.
7: I said salad cream, stupid.
4: We don't have any salad cream. The chef made this freshly this morning.
7: What a dump.
9: This is very good.
8: He likes salad cream.
7: That's puke, that is.
4: Well, at least it's fresh puke.
8: Oh, dear.
4: Well, he said it.
8: May I ask why you don't have proper salad cream? I mean, most restaurants...
4: Well, the chef usually buys it only on special occasions, you know, gourmet nights and so on. But when he's got the bottle... Ah! He's a genius with it. He can unscrew the cap like Robert Carrier. It's a treat to watch. And then... Right in the face. Not on the walls. Magic. Mind you, he's a wizard with a tin opener, too. He's got a Pulitzer Prize for that. He can add the stuff in the saucepan before you can say haute cuisine. You name it, he'll heat it up and scrape it off the pan for you. Mind you, still that isn't picked up overnight. Still, I'll tell him to get some salad cream. I mean, you never know when Henry Kissinger's going to drop in, do you?
9: Nice man.
10: No, seriously, I think it's a very good idea.
1: You do, really?
10: I promise you, people around here are getting more and more keen on good food.
4: Ah, so much for tonight's guests, ignorant rabble.
11: There's always a few, Mr. Fulton.
4: Well, not on gourmet night, there won't be none of these proles. Well.
1: Andre thinks Thursday nights would be best.
4: Thursdays?
11: I think so.
4: Right, and on all the other nights, we'll just have a big trough of baked beans and garnish it with a couple of dead dogs.
1: Well, that's settled then.
10: Good. And I'm very pleased for Kurt, too. It will be good for him to have something special to do. I'd like to have a word with him. Do you mind?
1: No, of course not.
4: Right, well, I'll get the menus printed on Monday.
1: Polly can do the menus.
4: No, she can't.
1: Yes, she can.
4: No, she can't.
1: Yes, she can.
4: No, she can't.
1: Yes, she can. No. Yes, she can. You can write the advertisement in the Echo. Only don't make it too toffee-nosed, Basil. We don't want to put people off.
4: I just want to keep the riff-raff away, dear.
10: Well, good luck, my old friend. It's good to have you down here.
0: Thank you for, well, you know...
10: Don't mention it. Nice to have met you, Manuel.
0: He's my friend.
12: Oh, one night I cook you both paella.
10: Okay, ciao.
0: Ciao. Manuel, together you and I make Forty Towers famous for its cooking.
12: Eh?
0: Excellent, tip-top, famoso. Oh, you are so cute.
13: I think I know right to my mama in Barcelona by this. Oh, but now we sort out everything special for gourmet night. All sort out. Very, very nice.
1: Well, Basil, guess who just called to cancel at 12 minutes past seven?
4: Who?
1: The Cloosters.
4: What, all four?
1: Marvellous, isn't it?
4: Ah! What do they say?
6: One of them ill.
4: Well, let's hope it's nothing trivial.
6: We have four people at our grand opening dinner.
4: Never mind, never mind.
6: Never mind? There's four people, Basil. Shall we feed them in the kitchen?
4: But think who those four are. Colonel and Mrs. Hall, both JPs, and Lionel Twitchin, one of Torquay's leading Rotarians.
6: Well, that'll put us on the map.
4: He's this year's treasurer, dear.
6: I should never have let you write that advert. Fancy putting no riff-raff.
4: But when you're presenting haute cuisine, you don't want the working class sticking its nose in it. Everything all right? Where's Kurt?
2: He and Manuel are getting the wine from the cellar.
4: Right. Ah, this is what it's all about. You two, you're supposed to be in your rooms.
6: What?
4: You're not allowed down here tonight, remember?
6: Oh, doesn't it look pretty?
14: What are you cooking?
4: I'll send you up a menu with your bread and cheese. Now, get up, get up.
6: They're here.
4: What?
6: The Halls are here.
4: Right. Do
6: the
4: your
6: halls?
4: Rooms. Go
6: the
4: to
6: halls.
4: Your rooms.
15: Mr. Fulton. Mr. Fulton, I'm very upset.
4: Not now, Manuel. Later.
16: When I went for my jog this morning, I thought it was going to be pretty warm.
17: But his first guest, Colonel Hall. He very important, big, tall person. And Mrs. Hall, she important, very, very small person.
16: And I shouldn't be a bit surprised if we got a spot of rain tonight.
6: Still, it's been a lovely summer, hasn't it?
16: Oh, yes?
4: Colonel, how delightful to see you again.
16: Sorry?
4: How delightful to see you again. We met last year at the Golf Club dinner dance. You may remember.
16: No, I don't.
4: Ah, fine. Well, we didn't talk for long. It was just good evening, really, you know. A blink of the eye, and you'd have missed it. As indeed you did. Quite understandably. Sorry? What? Well, how's that lovely daughter of yours?
6: She's dead.
4: I like your suit. Isn't that super? The way those stripes go up and down, it's really super. How much did that cost, then?
16: Who are you? I mean, I don't know your name.
6: What is it?
18: Huh? My name.
6: Oh, this is my husband, Basil Fawlty.
4: That's it.
16: What? Ah, how do you do? How do you do?
4: May I introduce my wife?
16: Well, she just introduced you.
4: Oh, what a coincidence.
16: Yes. Well, I don't believe you know my wife.
18: Dead.
16: May I introduce Mrs. Hall?
4: Oh, sorry. Didn't see you down there. Don't get up.
6: What would you like to drink, Mrs. Small? Hall?
4: Yes. A short or...
6: Sherry. How about a sherry?
18: A sherry, lovely.
4: Oh, good. Large or not quite so large?
16: Too small and dry.
4: Oh, I wouldn't say that.
16: What?
4: I don't know.
16: Two small, dry sherries.
4: Oh, I see what you mean. I'm sorry. Mr. and Mrs. Twitchin. Good evening. Welcome to Forty Towers.
19: Good evening.
4: How very au fait of you to come to our little culinary soiree this evening.
19: Only too glad to support something new in Torquay.
6: Such an unusual idea. I do hope it works out.
4: Well, we have our hopes.
6: Mr. Forty?
4: Polly, would you take Mrs. Twitchin's coat, please?
6: Yes, of course.
4: Thank you so much. Now, would you...
6: Mr. Forty?
4: Yes?
6: Can I have a word with you?
4: Yes. This is Polly. She will be serving you later this evening. Well?
6: It's Kurt.
4: Yes?
6: He's potted the shrimps.
4: What?
6: He's potted the shrimps.
4: Shrimps? I'm not having shrimps tonight, Polly. Now, would you...
6: He's soused the herrings.
4: What are you all about?
6: He's pickled the onions, and he's smashed the eggs in his cups under the table.
4: Excuse me. Have you been drinking?
6: No, not me.
4: Well, will you behave yourself? I'm so sorry for the painting. May I offer you a little aperitif while you make up your mind what you would like for dinner?
20: That's very kind of you, not
6: A tomato juice, please.
4: Ah, good. Oh, Colonel. Colonel and Mrs. Hall, may I introduce Mr. and Mrs. Have you met?
16: No, we haven't.
4: Have you?
16: No.
4: Oh, good. Well, what would you like to drink, then?
18: What?
4: To drink?
18: I didn't catch the name.
4: Oh, you didn't catch it? What a rotten bit of luck.
16: Well,
4: fine, thank you. You?
16: No, we still don't know the name.
4: Oh, Fawlty. Basil
16: yes,
4: Fawlty.
16: No, there.
4: Well, there. So sorry. I thought you read the author. Ha, ha, ha, ha, ha. It's no more, isn't it? I can do with a drink, too. So, another sherry?
16: Well, aren't you going to introduce us?
4: Didn't I?
16: No.
4: Oh, sorry. This is Mr. and Mrs. Faberson.
16: What?
4: Mr. and Mrs.
6: Who?
4: Sorry, I fainted. Oh! Oh, I feel better than that. I'll just get you your tomato juice, this.
19: Oh, quite chilly.
4: Oh, actually. Oh. Would you care to
14: join us? Oh, thank you very much.
4: There we are.
20: Would you like to see the menu?
21: Yes, what is it?
20: Please put the bottle down.
21: What do you want?
20: Please put the bottle down.
21: What is it?
20: Kurt is drunk.
4: Sorry. Sorry.
21: Drunk.
20: Almost unconscious.
4: Sorry.
20: How? I don't know what happened so quickly. He had a row with Manuel and...
21: Manuel?
20: He's got a crush on him.
21: A what?
20: A crush, you know, in love.
21: Oh!
4: Would you excuse me just one moment? I will be one moment. I know I should never have hired a Frenchman.
20: He's Greek, Mr. Fulton.
4: Greek?
20: Of course.
4: Well, that's even worse. I mean, they invented it. Right. Give that to me, Kurt. Come on, give me that bottle.
22: Now go away. Leave me alone.
4: Come on, give it to me.
22: Manuel!
13: Things begin to not go like we hope.
22: Manuel, he doesn't love me.
4: Well, you have to give these things time.
22: I want Manuel.
4: Well, I'm sure we can arrange something. Now, can I have the bottle?
22: He's so sweet.
4: Yes, he is sweet, I know, yes.
22: He's wonderful.
4: Yes, I know. Cut! Come on. Get some black coffee, quick.
20: Can't drink it, he's out.
4: There he is.
22: Now listen to me, Kirby, listen. I come in now, but no cuddle, you hear me? No cuddle. Dead?
4: To the world.
20: He's only drunk, man.
4: This is your fault.
22: Okay?
4: You only had to be civil to him.
22: Civil?
4: Nice.
22: Oh, no, you don't understand. He's not enough. He want to kiss me.
4: Oh, what one little...
20: Mr. Fulty, call Andre. He can do the cooking.
4: He's home tonight. He's home on a Thursday, a coffee, a beat.
20: But he can do it there, and you can pick it up in the car.
4: Oh, brilliant!
20: Oh!
4: Brilliant!
20: Ugh.
4: Right.
20: I can't resist lobster.
23: Turn it over me every time.
20: Will you care for another drink?
23: No, I don't think we will. We're nearly ready to order.
20: I'll be back in a moment.
4: So you can't do the lobster? No, right, I see, but Andre, the tornadoes. Yes, I'm sorry. Shh. Yes, of course I want the duck. That's marvellous, but, I mean, can you do one or two sauces? Wonderful, that's it. Thank you, Andre.
20: What is it?
4: They're
20: ready to order
4: that. Well, stall them.
20: What?
4: Stall them, you stupid woman. Tell them some lie.
20: What's happening?
4: Shh.
20: Will you just tell me what you're doing?
4: We've got to change the menu.
20: Why? Why?
4: Listen, he's out there. He's out. He's flat out. So Andre is out. What?
20: Who is out?
4: Kurt, who do you think? Henry Kissinger?
20: What do you mean out?
4: He's drunk.
20: Drunk?
4: Drunk, soused, potted, inebriated. Got it?
20: I don't believe it.
4: Neither do I. Perhaps it's a dream.
13: And to find out, Mr. Fulty banged his head on desk.
4: No, it's not a dream. We'll stop with it. Right.
24: Andre's doing the cooking. I'll collect it in the car.
20: What is he cooking?
4: Stuck.
20: Duck!
4: You know, duck!
13: Mr. Fulton, not see Colonel watch him.
4: I'm so sorry to have kept you waiting.
23: Well, we'd like to order now.
4: Yes, quite.
23: My wife would like the lobster as her menu.
4: Yes, excuse me. There is one small thing. I'm afraid you were given the wrong menus. This is tonight's menu.
23: What?
4: Yes, I'm afraid the chef... changed his mind and forgot to tell us. He's like that. Brilliant, but temperamental.
23: What? He's changed everything?
4: I'm afraid so. Yes, it wasn't good enough, so he just chucked it away. He's such a perfectionist.
20: The lobster.
4: Lobster, tornado, you name it, it's in the bin.
22: I've strong.
4: Yes, lucky old bin, I say. So, this is your new menu.
23: Duck with orange. Duck with cherries. Duck surprise.
20: What's duck surprise?
4: That's duck without orange or cherries.
23: I mean, is this all there is, duck?
4: Yes, done across the three extremely different ways.
23: And what you'll do if you don't like duck?
4: Well, if you don't like duck, you're rather stuck.
20: Well, fortunately, I love it.
4: Oh, good. So, that's four ducks, is it?
20: You were right. Oh. Now, he's getting his duck from Andre.
25: Yes, but I don't know what vegetables he's put on.
4: Three salmouches, Polly, and one mullet with mustard sauce for Mrs. Hall. Right, where's the mullet? Where is the mullet?
25: There.
4: Oh, right.
25: What are you doing about vegetables, Beth?
4: Same as the other menu, dear.
25: Andre's not doing anything.
4: No, you know them, you and Polly. Mustard sauce.
25: Mustard sauce,
4: right, now, while I'm out in the car, you get them ready, right?
3: Right.
5: Right, ready, Polly?
3: Ready.
5: Emmanuel?
7: Si.
5: Right, two of those for table 9 and one of those and that for table 4. Si. Come on.
3: Do you think we could have a drink, dear?
16: May I see the wine list, please, Walter?
5: Certainly, Major. Colonel! Everything all right?
8: Yes.
5: Oh, good. Mrs. Twitchin?
3: Yes, yes, it's fine.
5: Good, Walter. He's got it in his hair.
3: How is it, dear?
16: Rather good, surprisingly.
5: Well, there's the wine list.
16: Oh, thank you very much.
3: Ah! Oh!
16: What is it, Petrel? What's the matter?
5: Oh! Is everything all right?
3: Oh! Oh, I think I'm going to be sick.
5: It is an unusual taste, isn't it?
3: It's not cooked, you ignoramus.
16: What are you trying to do to it, Sporty? You mean that's raw?
5: Oh, would you prefer a cooked one?
16: I don't even prefer a cooked one.
5: Oh, get your cooked one, then. It'll be even nicer.
3: No, no.
5: This is raw. This mullet is raw. I mean, what are we going to do to it? Kurt, listen. What do we do to this? Do we grill it? If we grill it, just go, oh. All right, do we fry it? Just go, oh.
13: It's not very nice, but Kurt wake up enough to be sick all over mullet on plate.
3: Will you just get out?
5: Wine! What? Colonel wants the wine. No, you don't, Polly. You don't hit a woman.
3: Have you chosen yet, Major? Colonel? Have you chosen your wine?
16: Oh, yes, Chablis, please.
3: Thank you.
16: Waitress.
3: Yes?
16: There's a hare in my mousse.
3: Well, don't talk too loud. Everybody will want one.
16: What?
13: See, no laugh, but I think Polly very, very funny. Now, Mr. Foddy go in car through Torquay to get dinners from Mr. André. He in hurry, you understand? And when he get there, everything all ready. Nice for him.
14: Ah, Mr. Foddy, there you are. A beautiful black boy. It should be delicious. Top. Hello, Chanel. Top. He's already asleep. There you are. Don't forget the sauces.
5: Oh, yeah. Thank you.
14: All right.
5: Oh, marvelous.
14: All goes very well for you. Good luck.
13: Mr. Foddy very happy now and hurry back to Fawlty Towers.
5: You're defiant. Right, I'll carve it on the trolley. Well then, well done, everybody. Come, Manuel, get the trolley ready. Right, let's go.
13: That is all too good to be true. Mrs. Fawlty suddenly come through door. And wonderful duck is knocked out of Mr. Fawlty's hand.
5: I mean, what have you done, you stupid big dog?
3: Wait a minute.
5: What?
3: I think it'll be all right.
5: Yes, yes, you're right. Oh.
13: But it's not all right. Suddenly I come through door and no see duck on floor. It gets stuck on end of my shoe and it's not very good to eat no more.
5: I mean, look at that!
3: Help.
5: Yes, go and kill yourself! No! Talk to Andre first! Tell him we need another one! Go and talk to them!
3: What?
5: Entertain them or something!
13: So, while Mrs. Fawlty telephoned for another duck...
3: Andre, it's Sybil Fawlty. Well, I'm afraid he got trodden on.
13: I get guitar for to entertain guests. Very good.
21: Sorry, it's wrong. Better I get.
13: And Mr. Fawlty drive over quick to Senor André.
14: André, don't worry. It's all on the control. Look at that.
13: But Mr. Fawlty too excited and he pick up wrong dish. He not notice because his lid on tight and he run straight back to car. And at hotel, I finish fifth song. But somewhere in town, Mr. Fawlty is have trouble with car. It stop.
5: Come on. You vicious bastard! Come on!
13: Mr. Fawlty tear branch from tree and hit car.
16: Any sign of the duck?
25: Oh, it's just coming.
13: And she right is coming, but Mr. Fawlty is still 300 yards away. He has run all way home on foot, and he hold lid tight on this, so nothing fall out this time. Mrs. Fawlty tell funny story for to make everyone laugh, so they no mind to wait.
20: He comes in with his crate of brown ale, and... And Mother says, "Oh, Tig, look who's here." And he says, "Ah!"
13: Now Mr. Fawlty arrive in kitchen.
7: Okay, Polly.
25: Okay.
7: Got the sauces?
25: Got them.
7: Right.
8: Ladies and gentlemen. So sorry, don't catch you waiting.
13: He lived lid from dish, very proud. But it's not duck, it's trifle. Mr. Fawlty very, very surprised. He put hands in middle to see if duck perhaps under the castor. But it's no luck.
7: Who's for trifle? What? Trifle for you, Mrs. Hall.
16: What about the duck, Fawlty?
8: Duck's off, sorry.

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0: Alison and Maud by Sue Lynn, with Denise Coffey and Miriam Margulies. Episode 6, Speaking in Tongues.
1: You want me to sand it down for you, madam?
2: Oh, yes, please, Mr. Mullet. I think it gives a much better result, don't you?
1: And you're quite sure about this, this colour, are you?
2: Yes, yes. Cooking Apple Green. It's from the National Trust range, you know. Rather eccentric names, but very classy shades, I think.
1: I prefer a nice bright red myself for a front gate, like.
2: Well, taste is a very personal thing, isn't it? I do feel that a subtle green suits the rather understated period look we're aiming for in the house as a whole.
1: Well, if that's what you want, that's what you'll get, my love. Cook an apple with knobs on.
2: Thank you.
3: There he is, had all his breakfast, although he didn't think much of your low-fat oat crunches.
2: Has he had a bath?
3: No. Oh, there's still a rather zoo-like pong down there.
2: Oh, dear.
3: I think he's afraid he might get stuck, you know, in the bath.
1: Oh, I'd be very happy to assist your father in his ablutions, ladies. I worked as a care assistant a few years back, and I've done all the lifting and what have you. I can manage colostomies with my eyes shut. Easy as shelling peas.
2: Oh, no, thanks. Daddy hasn't got any special needs of that sort.
3: Well, you can scrub my back any time, then, Mr. Mullet, once I go gaga.
1: Then, of course, there's these here walk-in baths for the elderly, as advertised by those comedian ladies. Is of a certain vintage.
3: Oh, I'd love a walk-in bath and a chair lift.
2: Stair lift? Oh, Daddy doesn't need either, and they're both horrendously expensive.
1: Oh, I'm sure I could lay my hands on a discount walk-in bath for you ladies. Our Jason's got a lot of contacts in sanitary ware.
2: No, thank you. Not at the moment. We couldn't possibly afford it. Not now Maud's blown all our savings on this wretched computer.
1: Oh, a computer. You're thinking of going online then, are you?
3: We certainly are. It's coming this morning. We're going to have a website.
1: Now, if it's website design you're after, ladies, you have definitely come to the right place. We could do you a lovely little site.
2: I'd be grateful if, for the time being, you could just concentrate on painting the gate, Mr. Mullet.
1: Very well, madam. Only wishing to alert you to the possibilities. I'll go and start sanding it down.
2: Thank you.
3: Oh, he looks a bit miffed.
2: Oh, I don't care. I'm sick of Mullet always sticking his oar in. He just drops by to sell us a piece of haddock, and before we know it, he's taken over our entire lives.
3: Are you all right, Alison? Have you got postmenopausal tension or something?
2: Oh, I'm perfectly all right.
3: Why don't you invite Bernard over?
2: I don't want to seem formal. And anyway, he's got much more exciting female friends than us. That Lavinia woman is always having lunch with...
3: She's only a client.
2: You don't know that. He could be going over there for upper-class, middle-aged sex frolics 3 times a week.
4: Excuse me.
3: Oh, good morning, Reverend.
4: Oh, no, do please call me Leslie.
3: Actually, I like calling you Reverend. It's a lot more fun than Leslie. Some chaps are even the very Reverend. I wonder where that is. Are you very Reverend or only slightly Reverend?
2: Don't be silly, Maud.
3: What a fair question.
2: Oh, shut up. What can we do for you, Leslie?
4: Well, I wanted to ask a little favour, actually.
2: Yes?
4: I've taken the liberty of inviting my friend Roger to tea, and I was wondering if you'd mind if we used the dining room. It would be a little squashed up in my room. He's quite a big chap. He's got tremendous knees. He used to be a flanker at school.
2: I'm sorry. The dining room's already laid for tomorrow's breakfast.
4: Oh, dear. I don't want to be a nuisance. He won't be here for long. He'll have to scoot off early to Evensong, you see.
2: Evensong?
4: Yes. He's the Bishop of Norwich.
3: Wow!
2: The Bishop of Norwich is coming here?
4: Yes, at about 3. I invited him early because of Evensong.
2: Oh, oh my God! Oh, Maud, we must get some decent cake.
3: Rather.
2: What sort does he like?
4: I seem to recall he's got a soft spot for Danish pastries.
3: Me too.
2: Oh, well, the dining room's not good enough for the bishop. You can have the sitting room. I've always admired him from afar. His name is Hardy, you know.
4: Mm.
2: Oh, of course you know you're at school with him. I wonder if he's any relation of the Kiss Me Hardy Hardy.
4: The Kiss Me Hardy Hardy?
2: The Hardy at Nelson's deathbed. He could be a direct descendant. The bishop's got such a majestic baritone, and he cuts such a fine figure in his robes.
3: I don't suppose he'll have his ceremonial frock on.
2: Oh, Maud, don't be irreverent. Make a list. Danish pastries, flowers, fresh Earl Grey. You go to the market and I'll vacuum the sitting room.
5: No, I can't go out. I've got the computer being delivered, remember?
2: Oh, never mind the wretched computer.
4: I'll do the shopping. Please don't go to any trouble.
3: I say, Alison.
2: What?
3: Why don't we see if Bernard's free?
2: Bernard?
3: Oh, I'm sure he'd love to meet the bishop.
4: Oh, yes, good idea.
2: I'll ring him. Maud, see if you can find the CD of Palestrina or Thomas Tallis's motets.
4: Between you and me, what Roger really likes is Doris Day.
3: Says automatic live update checks for new virus definitions when you're connected to the internet. What the hell do they mean?
1: Well, it's these here viruses, you see, miss. If you install this, you get protection from all the malicious codes and Trojan horses.
3: Trojan horses? Oh, I think I'd understand you better if you addressed me in Shona.
1: If you'd like me to give you a short familiarisation course, I'd be happy to oblige, miss. £60 an hour, mind.
3: Well, tempted though I am by your expertise, Mr. Mullet, and indeed by your rock-bottom rates, I'd quite like to figure it out for myself.
2: Maud, don't fiddle with that now. They'll be here in a minute. Mr. Mullet, please write a wet paint sign and stick it on the gate. We've got the Bishop of Norwich coming this afternoon.
1: Bishop of Norwich? Yeah. Oh, I don't know with bishops personally. I'm a primitive Methodist myself.
2: Oh, yes, yes, we respect freedom of conscience in this guest house, of course.
3: Oh, Alison, we could put that on the website. All religions welcome.
2: Oh, I don't think we should mention religion on the website at all. It's too controversial.
1: If you're at all interested in primitive Methodism, ladies, I
2: not today, not today, thank you, Mr. Mullet. Just put the wet paint notice up, please. It would be awful if the bishop stained the hem of his garment.
1: Righto.
3: It's only a bloke coming to tea, Alison, not Jesus Christ himself.
2: Oh, I'm dreading it. What if something goes wrong?
3: Oh, of course you're not dreading it. It'll be marvellous. Listen, everything's ready. Leslie's got some lovely cakes and flowers and everything. The sitting room looks a picture. House and garden all over. What could possibly go wrong?
2: I feel so nervous. The Bishop of Norwich and Bernard. I don't think we should mention religion or politics. Just talk about the weather.
3: What have you done to your hair?
2: Just a little rinse.
3: Oh.
2: I didn't want the bishop to see my roots. Oh, my God. That'll be them. Quick. Quick. Let me out.
3: No, let me go.
2: Don't mention politics.
3: Oh, don't worry. Trust me. I'll confine myself to sex and violence.
6: Good afternoon. I've come to see Mr. Eels.
3: Yes, yes, it's the bishop, isn't it? Come in, we're expecting you. I'm Maud Butler, and this is my sister Alison.
2: Yes, this is my sister Maud.
6: Delighted.
2: Do come in.
6: Oh, thank you.
2: May I take your coat?
6: Oh,
2: how did you manage to find a parking place?
6: Oh, yes, yes, but not before some nitwit cut me up and scraped all along my right wing.
2: Oh, no.
3: Much damage?
6: Yes. Horrible great scrape about 2 feet long. Wretched man didn't stop either.
2: Oh, people awful these days. No sense of responsibility.
6: I got a jolly good look at his face. I know the blighter again anywhere.
3: Couldn't you put a curse on him or excommunicate him or something?
2: Maud, don't be silly. Do come through, Bishop. Do sit down. Go and tell Leslie that the bishop's arrived, Maud.
3: Oh, right,
2: yes. Maud can be a bit eccentric in her manner sometimes. She's only recently returned from 25 years in Africa.
6: Africa, eh? Oh, wonderful. Charlotte and I went to Tanzania for our silver wedding.
2: Oh, what an adventure. Did you enjoy it?
6: Oh, terrific. Although, unfortunately, Charlotte suffered a touch of fibrositis in the Ngorongoro.
2: Oh, dear. The weather can play havoc with one's physical equilibrium. I well remember a terrible attack of urticaria during a thunderstorm in Hay-on-Wye. In fact, it's been a bit uncertain recently, hasn't it?
6: Uncertain?
2: The weather.
3: Leslie! The bishop's arrived! Your friend's here. Leslie?
7: No.
3: Leslie?
7: I'm in the bathroom. Can you open the door?
5: You damn well see so. Are you all right?
7: I've got some gloss paint all over my hands.
5: Oh, dear.
7: Oh, I inadvertently grabbed at your front gate.
5: Well, wasn't there a notice?
7: I don't know. I didn't look where I was going. I was distracted by a passing Dalmatian. Look, there's some on my sleeve too, and I've even got a nasty smear on my trousers.
5: No, well, I'll never wash that off with soap. You need turps or something.
7: I know. Mr. Mullet's gone off to get some white spirit.
5: Oh, good.
7: I can't even get changed until I've got it off my hands, or I'll just make it worse.
5: Oh, dear. Well, I'll just go and tell the bishop.
7: The worst of it is, it's green.
5: Green?
7: Yes. It reminds me of my fiancée, Sandra. Sandra Green.
5: Oh, yes. Look, Leslie, I don't like to go poking my nose in chaps' affairs, but I really think you should try and put this Sandra thing behind you and move off.
7: Oh, easier said than done.
5: Come on, man. Get a grip. Oh. There'll be somebody else for you out there, I'm sure of it.
7: Do you really think so? I'm not much of a catch. I have such awful ears for a start.
5: Oh, you've got lovely ears. They make you look like a startled bush baby.
7: Oh, my goodness. A bush baby? Is that a good thing?
5: Of course it is. They'll be queuing up to mother you if you give them a chance.
7: Queuing up?
5: Yes. Look, you only have to take the first step, believe me. Go on, then. Ask a woman out. Any woman. You'll never look back, I promise you.
7: Well, I did take Alison to the Monteverdi. Thank you. I feel much better already, Maud. Oh, you've got such energy and dynamism. I do so admire your confidence. I wonder, would you consider having dinner with me tomorrow night?
5: Me? Well, I say, Leslie, old chap, steady on. I didn't mean me.
7: Oh, please, please say yes. Think of it as giving me a helping hand to get going again.
5: All right, then. You cheeky servant. Let's have an Indian.
7: Oh, yes. I've got a weakness for onion bhajis.
5: Righto. Tomorrow it is, then. Oh. I'll be off now and present your apologies to the bishop.
7: I'll be down as soon as Mullet gets back with the turf.
5: Of course. I'll make a full confession on your behalf and beg for absolution.
2: Well, I'll just put the kettle on. What sort of tea do you like, Bishop? Earl Grey, Darjeeling, Lapsang Souchong?
8: Oh, no, no, none of that fancy stuff for me, thanks. Bog standard brick red British workman's tea, if you've got it.
2: Oh, excuse me, I'll just answer that. Oh, Bernard, how lovely to see you. The bishop's here already. I was just about to put the kettle on. Do come in.
9: Thank you, Alison.
2: We're in the sitting room.
9: Just a moment, Alison, if I might have a private word.
2: Yes?
9: This is slightly unfortunate, I'm afraid, but I'm obliged to draw it to your attention.
2: What?
9: Your last cheque and settlement of my account.
2: Oh, haven't you received it yet?
9: It's been returned by the bank.
2: Oh, no. Good gracious. However has that happened? Bernard, I'm terribly sorry. I can't imagine how that kind of occurred. Oh, dear, how embarrassing. Mm.
5: Oh, dear. Guess what? Poor old Leslie's covered in gloss paint from the garden gate.
2: But I told Mullet quite clearly to put up a warning notice.
5: Well, never mind. Mullet's gone for some stuff to get it off. Oh, hello, Bernard.
9: Good afternoon, Maud.
5: How's it hanging?
2: Maud, could you possibly try to express yourself with decorum just for once in your life?
9: I'm not too bad, thank you, Maud. And yourself?
5: Oh, fine. Brilliant, in fact. I've just taken delivery of a brand new computer. Huh? I'm going on the internet. I'm going to surf till I'm sick.
9: A brand new computer? That must have set you back a bit.
5: Oh, about £1,200 with VAT and all the bits and pieces, you know. Good job you don't buy one every day, eh?
9: £1,200? A considerable sum.
2: Oh, my God. That's probably why our cheque... Oh, Bernard, I'm so sorry. We'll sort something out immediately. Maud, a word.
5: Right,
2: in the kitchen. Oh, goodness, I haven't made the tea yet.
5: Well, I'll just introduce Bernard to Roger, the bishop first. Then I'll come and give you a hand. This way, Bernard. Oh, here we are.
10: Sorry to leave you on your own, Bishop.
8: Oh, don't worry. I've been out of my insurance company.
10: Yeah?
8: No joy, I'm afraid.
10: Oh,
8: I wish I could lay my hands on that blasted idiot who cut me up.
10: Yes, the Bishop's just had a spot of bother with his motor, Bernard. This is Bernard Tort, our accountant. Bishop Roger Hardy.
8: Delighted.
9: Oh, is there much damage?
8: Damn fool scraped all along my side, and, of course, it's a brand new vehicle.
10: Oh, rotten luck.
8: Serves me right for indulging in such a flash motor.
9: What make is it?
8: Peugeot 307S. Eagle carrier.
9: I've read about that. Hasn't it got ESP?
10: Extrasensory perception?
8: Electronic stability program. It detects skids and electronically corrects them. Automatically.
10: Oh, that's a good idea. It's a shame you can't get the same sort of kit for your immortal soul, isn't it?
8: Your immortal soul?
10: Well, you know, the minute some temptation looms up, a cream bun, an unattended wallet, a Serena Williams bottom, something could sort of click in your mind and a voice would say, not at any price, chum.
8: I think you'll find that what you're describing is what we in Christian dogma would call conscience.
10: Oh, yes. Well, Alison made me promise not to mention anything controversial.
2: Yes, please.
10: Oh, goodness.
2: Can you fetch the cakes, Maud?
10: Oh, yes, poor thing, sis.
8: Where is Leslie?
2: Oh, Bishop, didn't Maud tell you? He's trying to get some gloss paint off his hands.
11: Excuse me, Bishop. I made you your usual chamomile, Bernard.
9: Oh, no need for that, Alison. Thanks all the same. I'll have ordinary tea, if I may.
11: Yeah.
9: I'm beginning to think that chamomile inflames my kidneys.
11: Oh, dear. Herbs can be so treacherous. Bishop, I've got some Earl Grey for Leslie. He's so looking forward to seeing you.
8: I'm rather dreading seeing dear old Leslie, to be honest.
11: Oh.
8: I've got some bad news for him, I'm afraid.
11: Oh, dear. Nobody's ill or anything, are they?
8: No. Nothing like that.
10: Here's the cakes.
11: A Danish pastry, Bishop.
8: Nope, thank you. I mustn't.
11: But we've been told you have a partiality for them.
8: I've been told to lay off Danish pastries on pain of death. I've got to lose 20 pounds by circumcision.
11: Oh, the feast of circumcision, you mean. When is that exactly?
8: January.
11: Oh, dear. Well, Bernard, a Danish pastry, perhaps?
9: No, thank you, Alison.
11: Well, what about a flapjack?
9: I think not. I don't suppose you have any plain stone-ground oat cakes.
11: Oh, Maud, do we have any oat cakes?
10: Oat cakes?
11: I'm sure I bought some recently. Those nice ones from the duchy. Prince Charles's oat cakes, you know?
10: Oh, sorry, sis. I scoffed the lot with the last of President Chirac's camembert.
9: I'll be fine, honestly. Just a cup of tea will be more than sufficient, Alison. I can't stay long in any case.
11: Oh, you don't have to rush off, do you? You and the Bishop have so much in common.
8: Yes, I've been telling Bernard about my car.
9: I was going to ask about the engine size.
8: Massive. 2-litre HDI Conrail turbo diesel. 90 brake horsepower. Lively. Loads of poke.
11: Oh, goodness. It's as if you're speaking in tongues.
9: I hear it's got load-limiting belt pretensioners.
8: Oh, yes. Not just twin front and side airbags, but curtain bags running along either side of the cabin.
9: Reassuring in the event of a prying.
8: Yes. Although it didn't do me much this afternoon.
10: Mm.
8: There's hundreds of pounds worth of bodywork to be done on the wing, thanks to that blinking idiot in the transit van.
10: Oh, come on now, Bishop. Forgiveness is in order, eh?
11: Maud?
10: Well, you're not a hanging and flogging Bishop, are you?
8: Not quite that atavistic, no, though tempted at times like this.
10: How about hunting, shooting and fishing?
11: Maud?
8: I do enjoy fly fishing on holiday, and I like to see animals running wild.
10: Oh, yes.
8: Of course, once you've been on safari, the whole subject of domestic pets does rather tend to make your blood boil.
10: Yeah, you and me, Bishop, we're two of a kind.
8: A robin redbreast in a cage puts all heaven in a rage.
11: Oh, William Blake!
8: And budgerigars. A wretched life. A bell, a little mirror, think of it. And worst of all, tropical fish. Those wonderful creatures that should be exploring the coral reefs cooped up in a tiny tank.
9: I keep tropical fish, as a matter of fact.
8: Oh, well, I'm sorry, but I just can't bear the sight of them. Once you've snorkeled off the Great Barrier Reef, the very thought of a fish tank is an abomination, I'm afraid.
11: Oh, but Bernard's fish breed, Bishop. Surely they must be happy, or they wouldn't breed.
10: Breeding is no guarantee of happiness, Alison.
11: Maud. Bernard, How is Saint Etheldreda? Bernard names his tropical fish after East Anglian saints, Bishop.
8: Really adding insult to injury, rather, isn't it?
11: Saint Etheldreda's almost a member of the family, isn't she, Bernard? I remember how thrilled you were last week when she laid a string of eggs behind a tuft of weed. Have they hatched yet, Bernard? How is Saint Etheldreda?
9: I'm sorry to say she's dead.
3: Oh, no. How ghastly.
9: I found her floating this morning.
11: How terribly, terribly sad.
3: But did her eggs survive?
9: They've disappeared.
3: No.
9: I think she must have eaten them.
11: Oh, how tragic. Almost Greek in its poignancy. She devoured her children and then paid the penalty.
9: I don't know about that. Tropical fish are never very long-lived. And in the glorious freedom of the great barrier reef, their lives are even shorter.
3: Something I've always wondered, Bishop. Do you think there's an afterlife? And if so, do our pets go to heaven too? I mean, will Bernard be reunited with St. Etheldreda one day?
8: I haven't the faintest idea.
1: Hello there, it's only me.
11: Oh, Mr. Mullet, ah. Come in. This is our handyman, Bishop. He's fetched something to get the paint off Leslie's hands.
1: White spirit.
3: Oh, good, I'll take it up to Leslie. Leslie! White spirit's come!
8: Wait a minute. Have you got a transit van?
1: Ah, it's you, sir.
8: It was you who cut me up, wasn't it?
1: Yes, sir, I'm afraid it was. I cannot tell a lie.
8: What on earth were you doing driving like that for, man, and why didn't you stop?
1: Well, I just had the most fearful phone call, sir, regarding my old mother. The wife ran to say she'd had a nasty turn and she feared she were a-going, so I drove on like a bat out of hell, sir, I admit it. But when I got there, she'd rallied, bless her, so it was, well, it was only one of her false alarms, look. God be praised, like.
8: I see.
3: That white spirit's working like magic, Liz. You'll be down in a minute.
1: There's no excuse, sir, no excuse for driving off like that, like I did, but, well, at least I can offer to put it right for you, free of charge.
8: You'll acknowledge liability and pay the repair.
1: Oh, I'll do better than that, sir. I'll get it fixed myself, free of charge. See, my brother Jeff's got a garage down on Thetford Road, and he'll have that wing as good as new for you in a jiffy.
7: Oh, thank you so much, Mullet, for getting that white spirit.
1: All right.
7: Oh, Jim. Hello, Roger. I'm so sorry. My hands were covered in gloss paint. Oh, Bernard, how lovely to see you. Bernard's an expert on East Anglian saints, Roger. I expect he's been telling you all about it.
8: Yes, indeed.
9: I'm afraid the bishop disapproves of my tropical fish. It seems I have been mistreating my chibonkins all these years.
11: Oh, dear, never mind. Earl Grey, Leslie.
7: Oh, thank you.
3: Do you have a Danish pastry, Leslie?
7: Oh, I don't think I could manage a whole one.
3: Well, can I share one with you?
11: Maud, you've had two already. Oh. F.H.B. Bernard, do you have a Danish?
9: No, thank you, Alison. I did mention I'd been crucified with heartburn since the Hang Seng plummeted.
11: Oh, dear, yes. I'm sorry.
1: Well, I'll be off, sir, if I may. Now, here's my card. Just give me a ring tomorrow, and we'll soon have that motor of yours looking as good as new.
8: Thank you.
1: Well, cheerio, everybody.
11: Goodbye, Mr. Mullen.
3: Bye. All the best. Bye-bye.
7: Isn't it lovely? I've been so much looking forward to seeing you, Roger. I've had so many ideas about this seminar.
8: Ah.
7: Now, Roger's invited me to give a seminar, you know, at a conference he's organising. New Directions for the Third Millennium.
9: Sounds a trifle grandiose for Norwich.
11: Mm. Oh, no, Bernard, it sounds fascinating. Is it open to the general public?
7: No. It's for clergy, really, isn't it, Roger?
8: Yes,
7: a sort of brainstorming session. My seminar's going to be about miracles.
8: I'm afraid we've run into a slight hitch vis-a-vis the seminar, old boy.
7: Hitch?
8: Yes. I've had all the forms back, and I'm afraid nobody's signed up for miracles.
7: Nobody?
8: No. I'm privately sorry. They've all gone for alternatives to the conventional family, variant sexual morality, and gender stereotyping the scriptural precedent.
7: So nobody at all wanted to discuss miracles?
8: No.
7: Oh,
4: thank goodness. I was so nervous about it, just terrified. So I won't have to give a paper at all. I can just sit at the back of other people's seminars and relax. Oh, wonderful news. A miracle, in fact.
2: I think that's rather surprising. I'd rather discuss miracles than gender stereotyping any day, wouldn't you, Bernard?
9: I'm afraid conferences and seminars and so forth fill me with revulsion. I hate all that competitive jostling over the custard creams.
2: Oh, dear. Would anyone like some more tea?
8: No, thanks.
9: No, thank you.
4: No, thank you, Alison.
2: Did anyone hear the weather forecast this morning?
8: No.
9: No,
4: I'm afraid not.
5: I say, I wonder if any of you chaps could give me a hand with my computer.
8: The computer? Having trouble with it?
5: Oh, not really. It's just arrived, you see. I need a bit of help sort of setting it up.
9: How many gigabytes is it got?
5: Well, I haven't a clue. You tell me.
8: What's your ISP?
5: Well, again, I'm not really sure. Would you like to have a look? Oh,
9: yes, of course. It would be a pleasure.
2: Are you sure you have time, Bishop? We don't want to detain you.
8: No. I love computers.
5: This way, chaps.
2: Goodness. And I always thought of the Internet as second only in its depravity to the Antichrist. It seems I am a lone voice crying in the wilderness. Oh, well, I think I'll have a little bit of Thomas Tallis while I'm clearing the table. Ah.

0: The inconvenience of sticky beaks because of my thoughtlessness.
1: Come and have a look, Anderson. 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It's brilliant.

0: Alison and Maud was written by Sue Lynn. The cast was Alison, Denise Coffey, Maud, Miriam Margulies, Mr. Mullet, Chris Emmett, Bernard, Geoffrey Whitehead, Leslie, Nicholas Grace, and the Bishop of Norwich, Nicholas Le Prevost. It was produced by Jonathan James Moore.
1: Here, do you know something? If you stop eating bird's-eye beef burgers and eat these cheap ones...
2: All right.
1: You'll save Mum enough money to buy me a Leeds United tracksuit.
2: Fantastic.
1: I mean, they look the same, don't they?
2: Might look the same, but they don't taste the same.
1: You can't tell the difference.
2: Well, I can. The cheap one's yours.
3: Bird's-eye. Somehow other beef burgers just don't taste the same.

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3: What about that?
4: No. It's quite nice, though.
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5: Jacobs, the cream of cream crackers.
6: Well, come in, Smithers. What is it? Speak up, boy. Orange juice.
7: No, sir. New Kellogg's Rise and Shine.
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6: 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Thank you.
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10: Boogie Up the River by Mark Wallington, starring Timothy Spall. Episode 1, I'll See You at Tower Pier at 11.
11: I made a lot of phone calls that night. It was the eve of departure, and I was getting desperate. I was about to set off on a journey that might change the way we think about the world. And I couldn't find anyone to look after my dog while I was gone. I couldn't understand what all the fuss was about. Boogie is an intensely unattractive mutt, it's true, and he does have bad breath, and he is disruptive, and he hates children, and he molts over your toast, but he's good company.
12: Hello.
11: Douglas! It's Mark.
12: Oh, hi.
11: A favour, Douglas.
12: Yep.
11: I'm off on a trip tomorrow with Jennifer. We're going to row all the way to the source of the Thames.
12: You must be crazy.
11: Yeah, it's not going to be easy, I know. It's almost 200 miles and the Thames is a far less predictable river than people think.
12: I meant you must be crazy going with Jennifer.
11: Well, listen, Douglas, I was calling because I thought you might like to look after Boogie while I'm gone.
12: Boogie? Your dog?
11: Yeah.
12: The dog you brought round here once before?
11: That's right, I think I did bring
12: him. The dog who ate my computer.
11: I didn't pursue the matter. Douglas has a better memory than I have. Instead, I phoned Marcia. Marcia would help me out. Marcia had looked after Boogie before.
13: Hello?
11: Marcia, it's Mark.
13: Oh, hi.
11: Marcia, I'm going away tomorrow for a month or so, and I...
13: You're not going to ask me to look after that horrible dog of yours again, are you?
11: Well... Yes, I was.
13: I've only just repaired the damage he did to my ceiling the last time he stayed. Not to mention the dog hairs in the fridge. And I don't care what you say, I'm sure it was Boogie who got my hamster pregnant. No, I'm sorry.
11: I didn't pursue the matter. Instead, I called Radio Rentals. It was an outside chance, but Boogie spends most of his afternoons down there watching the racing in the shop window. It would be home from home for him. When I suggested this to the manager, he said...
14: Why should I want to do that?
11: He'd be a good guard dog. The only time he's ever bitten me was when I tried to move the telly. Boogie slouched into the room to watch Bilko. He smirked at me. A smirk that said, I've just been sick and it's your job to find out where. I had one last chance. Kennels. Unlikely, though. Boogie has a reputation in kennels. His mugshot is on the wall at Kennel Club head office with a warning underneath. The last time he stayed in one, all the other dogs complained.
15: Sit and stay boarding kennels.
11: Mrs. Matheson. It's Mr. Wallington.
15: We're full.
11: How are you, Mrs. Matheson? Is the leg better?
15: Chock-a-block, in fact.
11: Please, Mrs. Matheson. I've tried everywhere else. I'm going away tomorrow.
15: We're full until after Christmas.
11: I take him with me, but I'm going with a friend, and she hates him.
15: In fact, looking at the diary, we couldn't fit him in before the year 2000.
11: Couldn't you keep him in the freezer or something? The news came on.
16: Good evening.
11: Zainab Adawi reported on exchange rates, and Boogie licked the screen. There was nothing else I could do. I just have to tell Jennifer straight. Boogie was coming with us, and that was that. He would be ship's dog. And she'd have to accept the situation.
0: Jennifer Conway here. Leave a message, but please don't waste my time.
11: Hello, Jennifer. It's me, Mark. Shut up. Just call.

0: Just calling to say, nothing really. I'll see you at Terrapier at 11. Yeah, I said shut up! I can't wait. Bye! Informing someone they're going to be spending time in an enclosed space with Boogie should, in all fairness, be done face to face. A journey to the source of the Thames wasn't my idea. It was Jennifer's. Not that I'm blaming her for what eventually happened, and that would be unreasonable, but it was her idea.
1: Rubble lies like a corpse in the street, a concrete head with tarmac feet.
0: In fact, it was conceived round her flat one evening in April. We get together now and again for poetry sessions. We take our shoes off and eat olives, and she reads me her poems and asks for comments. Oh, they're wonderful evenings. It's such a shame her poetry is so dreadful.
1: Shrines, the black plastic bags of humanity, drive Audi Quattros o'er the rubble of my solemnity. It's awful, isn't it?
0: No, it has warmth.
1: Hello? Yeah.
0: Jennifer's flat is in a Docklands development. Yeah. On the walls, she has picture frames with no pictures in them. Yeah. On the floor, she has carpets from Central Anatolia that really make your feet itch. I walk to the window and look down on the great curve of grey water. A hot air balloon bearing the name of a building society drifted effortlessly downstream towards Millwall.
1: Yeah, okay. Look, offer him a four-level multi-story for the price of a three. If he doesn't go for that, then I'll just put on my black dress and take him out for the evening.
0: I've never been quite sure what Jennifer does for a living. I think she sells car parks. I just know that she likes to be charming, but doesn't know how to be charmed. And she has hard edges.
1: Absolutely not.
0: See, the word rubble frequently appears in her poetry.
1: Yeah. Well, I know it's a gamble. I love a gamble.
0: I met her 2 years ago, by accident. A road accident, that is. She knocked me off my bicycle and took me out for cocktails to apologise. I've been under a spell ever since, I think.
1: Listen, if the man is willing to sell his grandmother, then I think the least we can do is buy her, okay? Okay. You know, the two things I love most in life are poetry and money. Are you all right? You seem restless.
0: I've got itchy feet again.
1: Oh, you're not planning another trip, are you?
0: What?
1: Oh, that's what I like about you. You spend the winter with your head under the duvet, and then as soon as the clocks go forward, you get riddled with impatience. Oh, I know how you feel. I've only to hear the shipping forecast these days, and I get aroused.
0: It's this carpet.
1: You know, I find it very sexy, the way you just look out of a window and become inspired. What sort of adventure are you off on this time?
0: A river journey.
1: I'd love to go on a river journey.
0: Really?
1: Yes. Let's go together. I'll make it worth your while.
0: Oh. Any river in mind? I've always liked the sound of the Orinoco. Orinoco.
1: The Thames.
0: Or there's the Congo, of course. I think Thompson's do trips.
1: The Thames.
0: Or the Ganges. There's so many to choose from, aren't there?
1: The Thames.
0: The Thames?
1: Yes, the Thames.
0: You mean the Thames?
1: Yes. I want to travel to the source of the Thames.
0: Why?
1: Because it's here.
0: You mean because it's there? The phrase is because it's there.
1: No, because it's here. Because it's here and because it's ours. And because it's right outside my window.
0: Ah.
1: I wrote a poem about the Thames once. Do you want to hear it?
0: Oh, I'd love to.
1: It's called The River Is Full of Rubble. Ready?
0: Ready.
1: Down river blows a plastic bag, the kind we call a carrier. It soars past Greenwich, Deptford and Blackwall until it hits the barrier. It's awful, isn't it?
0: No. It's got a certain...
1: No, it's appalling.
0: No, I like it. I think poems that feature Deptford are brave.
1: It took me a fortnight to write that.
0: No, I'd like to hear it again.
1: Really?
0: You bet.

0: river blows a plastic bag, the kind we call a carrier.
1: The Thames. Old Father Thames. A river that is here. A river that is ours. A river that flows right outside Jennifer's window. On the way home that night, I stopped on Blackfriars Bridge and peered into the black and gold water. And I followed a wave downstream and thought how in there was a drop that had sprung to earth almost 200 miles away and travelled through the water meadows of Gloucestershire, the farmlands of Oxfordshire and the commuter belt of Berkshire. And it occurred to me how a journey to the source of this river had the potential of being one of the dullest quests ever made. But then, I went and had a haircut and my opinion changed completely.
2: Northwest Spain. Oh, delightful, sir. My good customer, Mr. Mercadama, he goes every year. Yes, they have the...
1: My hairdresser's name is Dario. Dario hasn't left Finsbury Park for 15 years, but every day is a journey to him. As soon as I sit in his chair, he says...
2: Oh, you're looking well, sir. Been on your holidays?
3: Yes, I've just come back from a fly drive to Scandinavia.
2: Oh.
3: Bought myself a reindeer hat stand.
2: Oh, it's very lovely vinyl.
1: Over the years, Dario has built up an encyclopedic knowledge of the world. He can name the highest mountain in Southeast Asia and tell you the cost of bed and breakfast in Norwich. He knows the price of beer in Bogota and which side of the aircraft to sit in when you're flying into Hong Kong. He's probably the worst hairdresser in town, but he's undoubtedly the best travel agent.
2: Oh, good morning, Mr. Wallington. Hey, you're looking well. Been on your holidays?
1: No, Dario. Just about to go, actually. Oh. I want a haircut for a long-distance river trip.
2: Uh-huh. And which river would that be, sir?
1: The Thames, Dario. I'm considering a journey up the Thames.
2: Oh, it's a very nice idea, sir. Now, a regular of mine, a Mr. Seymour, he keeps a boat at Pangbourne, speaks very highly of it.
4: Would you be going that far upstream, sir?
1: Oh, I'm planning on going all the way, Dario.
4: Uh-huh.
1: All the way to the source.
2: Oh, really, sir? Now, I understand there is the disputed source to the Thames. Were you aware of that, sir?
1: No.
2: My good customer, Mr. Johnson, he told me.
4: I think I cut too much off the top. I cut it shorter at the back, even it out.
1: Go on.
2: Well, like most people, Mr. Johnson assumed the source of the River Thames lay at Thames Head off the A433 near Cirencester. Well, you would, wouldn't you, sir? That's where it is marked on the Heart of England Tourist Board official measure map.
4: No. I've cut too much off the back now, I think, sir. Do you mind if I do the front again?
1: No.
2: But then, Mr. Johnson was paying a visit to the Cheltenham Festival, and on the way he stopped at somewhere called Seven Springs, and I believe that spot also claims to be the source of the river, sir. I think it's one of those, geographical riddles, you know?
4: Sorry, sir, was that your nose?
1: The Thames, a disputed source. But it didn't seem possible for so well-documented a river. It was out of disbelief more than anything that I bought some detailed maps of the Thames Valley and carefully followed the blue line of the river back through Reading and Oxford. Up until the town of Letchlade, there was no sign of anything irregular. But then the river reached Cricklade, and there it exploded. A frayed end appeared, and all manner of tributaries span off to bury themselves into the hills. There was the official one, to Thames Head, of course, and there was, as Dario had said, one up to Seven Springs near Cheltenham. But there were any number of others as well, and it seemed to me that every one of them had some sort of claim to be the source. Here was a dispute that needed to be settled once and for all. I folded the maps, poured a drink, and stood in front of the mirror and said to myself, God, that's an awful haircut. A few days later, I saw Jennifer again. We met in a tapas bar in Kensington. She was 2 hours late. She wore a gold sequin dress with fingerless gloves. I wore a hat. Since we'd last met, she'd been to Athens once, New York twice, and she'd had lunch that day with Adam Faith. She said to me,
5: I like seeing you. You don't wear cufflinks and you don't drive a Porsche.
1: Listen, I've been thinking. You're right. We should go on a journey up the Thames together.
5: You mean it?
1: Yes. I've discovered that there's some disagreement over the source. Well, some say it's in Gloucestershire, some say Wiltshire. No one seems certain. I think that here is the geographical riddle that needs to be unravelled. What do you say?
5: I say yes, but promise me one thing.
1: What?
5: You won't bring that filthy little dog of yours along.
1: Jennifer and Boogie have never got on. Not since the first time they met and he made a mess in her handbag. Boogie's problem is he's never learnt how to compromise. His life has been too traumatic for that. He's been hit from behind by too many buses. He was found abandoned as a puppy and taken home to a darkened room in South London and fed crisps. There he grew up the hard way. A metropolitan mongrel, spending his days on the Circle Line and his nights chasing pizza delivery bikes. He would never fetch sticks, only hubcaps. But he's an independent animal. That's why I never thought finding someone to dog sit for him would be a problem. And besides, in preparing for this trip, I had more important things on my mind. Things like a boat. My search for something suitable had led me to a boat builder called Fiddy. I found him in his yard in Hampton, covered in wood shavings and smelling of creosote. I explained my needs and asked for his advice. He said,
6: "My advice is that we go to the pub."
1: It's quiet in here, isn't it?
6: Yeah, it's Tuesday. Always quiet on a Tuesday.
1: So, a boat. What sort, do you think?
6: Well, it's tricky. How far are you going?
1: Well, my aim is to find the true source of the Thames.
6: It's a Thames head off the A433, same for Cirencester.
1: Well, that's just one theory. Another claims the Thames rises at Seven Springs near Cheltenham. There's also evidence that the true source is in the village of Crudwell in Wiltshire. I'm going to sort this mystery out once and for all.
6: It's a Thames head off the A433, same as Cirencester, I just told you.
1: You can't be sure of that.
6: Yes, I can. There's a dirty great plaque there that says this is the source of the Thames.
1: Means nothing.
6: It means you're wasting your time.
1: Well, I do have another reason for going. I want to work on my relationship with a friend.
6: Oh, you mean you want to seduce someone?
1: Yes.
6: With a haircut like that, you'll be lucky.
1: I want a boat that's tough, but at the same time, sensitive.
6: Yeah, there's only one sort of boat suitable for your needs. A camping skiff.
1: What's a camping skiff?
6: Well, imagine an 8-berth cruiser with private bathrooms and a bar and satellite TV.
1: Yeah?
6: And then imagine the complete opposite, and that's a camping skiff. It's a bit like the rowing boat with a tent on top. Elegant enough to lure a partner on board, but at the same time cramped enough to make sure you have to sleep on top of each other.
1: Sounds perfect.

0: Archer day dawned. The plan was to take a passenger boat upstream through the tidal stretch of the river to Hampton Court, and there to transfer to our skiff and begin the journey into the interior. I rose early and packed a rucksack. Boogie checked in his winnerlot, a water bowl and a dog licence. Then we caught the train to Tower Bridge to meet Jennifer. She wasn't there. 5 minutes before the boat was due to leave, she still wasn't there. I went to telephone. I tried her flat, her health club, and her car phone, and finally her office. Her personal assistant answered.
1: Concrete Sandwich International, good morning.
0: Is Jennifer Conway there?
1: Can I ask who's calling?
0: A friend.
1: Can I ask what company?
0: Well, it's a personal call.
1: Can I ask what it's about?
0: No.
1: Why not?
0: Because it's none of your business.
1: Maybe you'd like to speak to a man about it.
0: But I want to speak to Jennifer Conway.
1: Won't you give me a clue what it's about? I won't tell anyone.
0: I need to speak to her now.
1: She treats men very badly, you know. Treats them like dirt. You want to be careful.
0: Are you going to put me through to her or not?
1: I can't. She's on another line. Can you call back tomorrow?
0: I'm waiting for her at Tower Pier. She's supposed to be meeting me here.
1: It's not in her diary. Oops. She's just left the room. She'll be back Wednesday. I'll tell her you called, although she probably won't phone back. Putting you on hold.
2: Mark Wallington.
3: Yes?
2: Package for you from Jennifer Conway. It's a Mexican. Guacamole, enchiladas, sour cream, and there's a margarita in that polystyrene cup.
3: Oh, thank you very much.
2: Oh, and there's a note here.
3: Through my body runs a river, connecting my heart, my soul and liver, my arms, my legs, my hips, my spine. Don't wait for me, I'll be some time.
2: Oh. Hey, that's an awful poem.
3: No, it's got a physical quality.
2: Come on, it's desperate. I reckon it shows an inability to express herself at a time when she most wants to.
3: Who are you?
2: I'm Michael, her personal courier, although most people say I'm too intuitive. Sign here, please. 356, yeah? Oh, it's Jennifer Conway for you.
3: Oh. Jennifer! What's happening?
4: Robert, I've got to find somewhere to put 300 cubic meters of concrete by lunchtime. I'll have to meet you later. What's that barking?
3: What barking?
4: That barking, I can hear.
3: I don't hear any barking.
5: Shut up.
4: It's familiar barking.
3: No, you're imagining it. Look, the boat's leaving. I'll see you in Hampton this evening. Bye!
6: Good morning, ladies and gentlemen, and welcome aboard the Charlie Dickens for the journey to Hampton Court, Bar Q. As Cleopatra's needle on your right, something to do with Egypt. It's a very nasty intersection there if you're turning right off the embankment. Oh, many accidents there when I used to be a cabbie. Locked both lanes of traffic once for 3 hours. Hooks your settling job. Yeah, I've got a fine for that one.
3: In some ways, I felt pleased to have this time to myself before Jennifer arrived. I just sat back in the sunshine and admired the rust beneath Charing Cross Bridge. Boogie went busking with a look he's recently developed that says, "Give me half of what you're eating and I won't dribble on your hush puppies." He returned with a large piece of broccoli and mushroom quiche.
6: There's a building you'll recognise. The Houses of Parliament. No, on the right, look. Yeah, a particularly unpleasant roundabout on the other side of that. Lots of coaches. Right, 3 accidents in one afternoon here. One's got an endorsement for each one of them.
3: There was a Chelsea pensioner on board. His coat was covered in medals and stains. He had the same appeal for the tourists as Boogie. They wanted to pat him and feed him.
5: I'm 88, I am, and I've only had one hip replacement.
7: May I take a picture of you, please?
5: Well, that's very kind of you. I'll have a can of Tennant's Extra.
3: We passed the Battersea Dogs Home and Boogie hid under the seat. We passed the Royal Hospital, and the pensioner waved and announced,
5: "It's not everyone can become a Chelsea pensioner. Oh, no. You have to have served your king and country for a kick-off and have a clean record. They wouldn't let you in if, say, you had a conviction for armed robbery. A parking fine, you might be okay. But treason, and they certainly show you the door. Hello, what sort of job's that?"
3: "Nicaraguan Terrier."
5: "Thought so. We had one of them once. Got hit by an Intercity 125. Oh, thank you, sir."
3: The Charlie Dickens called in at Kew and Richmond. We passed islands and undergrowth, and the city was gone. The Chelsea pensioner nodded off. Boogie finished his lager. It took us 5 hours to reach Hampton.
6: No, Hampton Court. Oh, no, I know about Hampton Court. As it happens, I should do. I hit the bloody thing once. Oh, yeah, got fame for that one.

0: It was early evening when I got to Fiddy's boatyard. The river was on fire with reflections. A lone oarsman sliced his way upstream. His T-shirt said, "Us in the lines of Longleat."
1: "Well, there you are. Boat's all ready for you. A fine antique one, 100 years old. A little love nest. Seen more action than the Hart Royal."
0: Fiddy led me down to where the skiffs were moored and pointed to 22 feet of polished mahogany with the name Megan on the backboard. She was broad-hipped and round-shouldered and looked more like a piece of furniture than a boat.
1: "Happy?"
0: "You bet. She's
1: right,
0: just like..."
1: "Let's go to the pub."
0: I'm expecting my friend Jennifer to arrive."
1: "Leave it out. Come on."
0: Quiet again tonight, isn't it?
1: "No, it's Thursday. This place is always quiet on a Thursday."
0: "So, any tips for me?"
1: "Oh, you bet. When you get a pangborn, call in at the Swan. Best pub on the Thames. Swan at Staines is pretty good as well. Oh, and the Swan at Radcut. Oh, and look out for Vince Hill's home near Henley."
0: "I was meaning tips of a more technical nature."
1: "Oh, you don't want to concern yourself with anything technical. Just keep growing uphill and you'll get to the source."
0: "What about equipment?"
1: "Megan's got everything except contraceptives."
0: "Oh, yeah, right."
1: "Don't look so worried. They'd like a trip on a camping skiff to sort out a relationship. I speak from personal experience."
0: "Oh.
1: Me and my sweetheart went on one once. I had a notion to marry her, but she was very careful.
0: Oh.
1: Her idea was we should live together first, have a sort of trial."
0: "Oh, yeah."
1: "But to see if we got on well enough to live together, she suggested maybe we should have a long holiday beforehand. A sort of trial.
0: "Oh, right."
1: "To be on the safe side, though, she suggested that to see if we got on well enough to go on holiday together in order to see if we could live together, to see if we could get married, be a good idea to have just a weekend away. A sort of trial.
0: "Yeah, I get you, yeah. So what happened?"
1: "We had such a rotten time, we split up."
2: "Hi. Me again. Jennifer couldn't make it. Didn't say why. She just sent this Vietnamese takeout and another poem."
0: "Cruel fate, what pain you can cause with just the flex of your muscles. My heart was fixed en route for Hampton, but somehow it's flying to Brussels."
2: "Brussels? That's another really awful poem."
0: No, it's got energy."
1: "No, it's awful."
2: "She's got real problems, man. You should call her. She needs you."
0: "Why's she going to Brussels, then?"
2: "My intuition tells me she's setting herself up as the victim here."
1: "There's a dog hair in my beer, look."
0: We walked back to the boatyard in the fading light. With a canvas tarpaulin, Fiddy showed me how to turn the skiff into a camper. When he finished, Megan looked like a slug. We sat inside and shared the Vietnamese takeaway.
1: "Can I say something personal?"
0: "Yes."
1: "I've never seen a dog as ugly as yours."
0: "It's a Zambian beagle. They're all ugly."
1: "Well, better go. I've got terms of endearment out on video. Good luck. Make sure Megan gets there. She can take most things the river can throw at her. He's based on the design of the Viking longship, you know. See that curve on the gunwale? That's where you'd hang your axe if you were a pillaging Norseman."
0: "Oh, right."
1: "Here's another useful piece of advice. Watch out for your spoons. They go missing on trips of this nature."
0: "Spoons?"
1: "Spoons."
0: "Oh, I see what you mean." "Boogie!"
1: "Oh. They don't swim so well, do they? Those Zambian beagles."
0: Oh. Before I went to bed, I found a phone box and called Jennifer in Brussels.
3: "Yep."
0: "Jennifer, what's happened?"
3: "I can't make it tonight. I've got the Sultan of Oman thinking about a 4-acre pay and display. You'll have to leave without me. I'll come on Saturday. I'll bring a picnic." What's that noise?"
0: Nothing.
1: "Shut up.
3: I can hear growling."
0: "Yeah, it's the beeps. Look, I'll call you tomorrow." I took Boogie for a walk along the towpath. A swan drifted past like a cloud. Somewhere in the night, a bicycle bell rang, and an owl made a noise, nothing like a hoot. Boogie stuck his head in a dustbin and came out chewing an old running shoe. "I suppose you think I'm wasting my time with her. I suppose you think she's using me. Well, don't lick that, you'll start foaming at the mouth. I suppose you think you can fill the role of a crew as well as she could. Well, you're wrong. Oh, and you're certainly not my idea of a holiday romance." Back on board Megan, I lit the lamp and every moth in Hampton arrived for a party. Boogie and I curled up at the opposite ends of the boat. "So, Boogie. The journey proper begins tomorrow. A journey of not inconsiderable scientific importance. Ah, a voyage of discovery into the very belly of the nation. Oh, is that you? That's disgusting.

0: plan was to rise at first light and get underway while the sun was a red button on the horizon. I wanted to be the only boat on the river. I wanted to see the Thames without its wrinkles, without the sound of traffic. Instead, I overslept, sleeping long after people who are about to set off to the source of a great river are supposed to sleep.
1: Morning.
0: Morning.
1: Still here, then?
0: Yes.
1: I bet you Robin Knox Johnson never had a lie in the morning he left Plymouth to become the first man to sail single-handed round the globe.
0: No, no, I don't expect he did.
1: There goes another spoon, look. And there goes your dog again.
0: I hauled Boogie out of the water, saving his life for the second time. Biddy cast me off from the bank. It was then, I remember, totally unfit. And I've never been rowing before. And yet, when I gave my first pull on the oars, I was amazed at how little resistance there was from the current. I'd been told rowing upstream would be a huge effort. This was easy.
2: Oi! The source is that way!
0: Yeah, of course it is. Yeah, of course.
3: Boogie Up the River was written and adapted by Mark Wallington and starred Timothy Spall as Mark and Carla Mendonca as Jennifer. The other parts were played by Ainsley Foster, Gary Parker, John Glover, Mark Straker, John Church, David Holt, Melanie Hudson, Anne Windsor and Ronald Herdman. The producer was Caroline Lenny.
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5: Right, boys. Now, today's game might only be a pre-season friendly, except for one thing. We don't play friendlies. Who don't play friendlies, boys?
6: Duke of Comfort and Somerville and Tannery.
5: Bloody right. But a word of warning. Now, I know I says I want a competition for team places, but when you start bringing up the governing team and the Maryhill Fleet to press your claims for a midfield spot, I think it's time to draw the line, eh? And I don't mean we have a line of cards in my fazog. Do I make myself clear?
6: Aye, ready.
5: It's I, boss, to use. There'll be no loss of discipline just because my player manager's been banned for a touchline for abusing officials. In my opinion, that referee was asking for it anyway, mincing about the park and cycling shots when he knew Gus was hot after 6 months solitary in Barlinnie Seawife. Now, his wife had said she would take his place and help him out on the managerial front.
7: A woman?
5: What's wrong about that? Did Nini's watch a manager out or what?
7: Oh, come on, boss. A stupid wifey managing a football team. That's too far-fetched.
5: I don't know. Look at Erie United. Hey, anyway. Listen to me. We don't need to do that now, because we've managed to set up a hotline for a chip van to a touchline. Well, it's not exactly a hotline as such. It's smell like two old bean tins and a length of string, but it works. So the vital link between Gussie's mouth, his brain and his stream of semi-consciousness hasn't been severed. Hey, Daisy, why is that you're wearing under your pants?
7: Well, I couldn't afford cycling shorts, so I just cut down my wee brother's pyjamas.
5: You'll get a week after my hooky pronto. They're a disgrace to the blue and white of Pumflerson.
7: Blue and pink?
5: Aye. Okay, smart ass. Can I help it if my mod decides to bung the jerseys in the same wash as my floral bedspread? Anyways, you should be washing them yourselves. Yous might be amateurs, but yous are professional amateurs. And last season, your lack of commitment was a disgrace. Do you realise I went 6 months without a single stress-related illness? Christ, I had to go out and get divorced just to make it look like I was under pressure. Man, it was well worth it. See where I held aloft at. Jimmy's news agents, Pumferson and District League Cup, the way, boys.
8: Hello!
5: What about that, listen? But all that's legend now. It's the day we're concerned with. Now, listen, remember that cunning ploy we worked out at free kicks? Mongo, you jump over the ball. And Walter, you swerve it delicately into the top corner of the rigging.
9: McMosa can't swerve the ball.
5: Doesn't matter. The goalposts are sugary. I'll lean on them as you hit it and you look like bloody Zico. Right, I'll just run through my lineup. Bobby, Shuck, Magua, Gudge and Desi. Ferret, Spike, Walshart and Scud. Mongo, Zorba and Socrates. And with tactics, Let's nail these swiney reptile smug bastards once and for all. Who is it we're playing anyway?
7: Boss.
5: What is it now?
7: You've named a team of 12. The ref will spot it for a start.
5: There you go, criticising refs again. How many times have I told you we've got the best referees in the world? I have every respect for him, and I'll be telling that to his face. And if he still insists we lose a man, then I'll kick his melting. Right, who he's going to in a... Oh, yeah.
8: What's up, boys?
5: It's nothing, boys. It's just a wee tit internal bleeding through my ulcer. Oh,
9: thank God for that. For a minute I thought it was chest pains.
5: You think I would waste chest pains in a friendly?
10: No.
5: I'm saving name and my blackouts for my leading cup run. New you go. And make me suffer. I love that football, so I do.
3: As do millions of other followers of the footballing faith who actually believe it when a player says, "This is the only club I want to play for." Such was the belief of the Celtic fans who had heralded Mo Johnson's second coming. But now, having had the ecstasy, they had to endure the agony, as a slight hiccup in the proceedings built into a full belch.
11: Well, as I say, don't blame Celtic. It's not their fault, but it's not my fault either. As I say, it's just a private, personal thing that has nothing to do with me personally.
3: Something was wrong. Was it nonce? Was it tax? Was it the new, growed-up Mo who'd handled the whole deal himself had made an arse of it? Celtic were adamant, and so was FIFA. He was their player, and they had the contract to prove it. But Johnson was not so sure.
11: Well, as I say, yes, I did sign a piece of paper, but it wasn't a contract. It was just a legally binding document. But as I say, I did also sign another piece of paper. Actually, it was the back of a fag packet, which stated that if I were to change my mind, then I could renege on the whole deal and it would be all right.
3: Celtic remonstrated with Nonce and demanded a written explanation, but the French letter they received came no closer to penetrating the mystery. Without even playing for the club, Mo Johnston, ex-Partick Thistle, Watford, Celtic and tracksuit salesman, was proving he hadn't lost his disruptive touch. The whole thing was turning into a pantomime, and it was beginning to emerge whom the fans saw as the villain of the piece. The Baron Hardon responsible for Le Coq Up Sportif, Bill McMurdo. McMurdo has all the attributes that Celtic fans find most endearing. One, he's a Hun. Two, he wants to be a Hun. And three, he's proud to be a Hun. He was also the agent of Frank McAvenny, another I only want to play for Celtic man. And the sorry tale of these two strikers had left the Tic fans seething at the common denominator to both equations, Mild Bill.
12: Let's get one thing straight here. I'm very disappointed that Morris's move to Celtic has fallen through. Personally, I feel that Celtic should do the honourable thing and let Morris get his own way. If Morris had any honour, I'm sure he'd do the same for them. And don't get me wrong, he did sign a piece of paper. I saw it, and the X mark was definitely his. But it was not a contract, and I know all about them. A contract is a legally binding document which should be honoured. Like we think Frank McAvenny signed with Celtic, or John Robertson signed with Newcastle. And there's another thing I hadn't been given credit for, and that's bringing Robbo back to Hearts. How much poorer the game would have been this season without John's major contribution to the game, punching a Celtic player during a televised match. And while we're on the subject of positive things I've achieved, remember I've been around a long time. I knew George Best before he looked like Charles Manson, and it was me that helped give the world Best's testimonial. the biggest beer money handout in history. And another thing, not all of my clients are, how shall I put it, bampots. No. There's John Collins of Hibs. He's a nice, level-headed young professional, and I don't know what I'm going to do with him. But if it's an answer to the Morris Johnson situation you're after, I'm afraid I'm not at liberty to say anything, except that I've taken the matter to the Law Lords, and the Law Lords have viewed the case most sympathetically. In fact, from now on, I will be acting as sole agent for the Law Lords, and they said...
10: Excuse me, Bill, but isn't this bad for the image of Scottish football?
12: I don't care about Scottish football. I only care about 20%... Morris Johnston.
13: Amidst growing acrimony, this young pretender, the man who would be king of the jungle, sped o'er the sea back to France. In the end, it seemed Godfather McGinn had simply made him an offer he could refuse. Did Jack have any regrets over the affair?
11: None at all. At the end of the day, it didn't want to play for Celtic, so it can go and sign for whoever it wants. I harbour no animosity over the whole disgusting, sneaky, treacherous tobacco whatsoever. As I have said all along, we only want Celtic men, players who are themselves fans, and who'd play for this club for nothing, as in fact a lot of them do.
13: Looking ahead, Jack has extensive, quite big plans for the club, including a proposed development which brought out the best of his business style.
14: Right, Mr. McGinn, the deal is this. In exchange for your club developing the area, we, the District Council, will sell you 1,400 acres of Dalriada Street for the token fee of £1.
11: Make it 50 pence and it's a deal. Okay, 60. All right, 70, and I'm cutting my own throat here.
13: It will be interesting to see, if indeed it ever happens, what shape this development will take. Are we perhaps finally talking an all-seated stadium?
11: No. Our extensive research has shown that on the terracing and in the enclosure, our fans still prefer doing the toilet standing up.
13: It's this streamy of thought that makes you really appreciate McGinn's rare form of terminal intransigence. Almost as rare, in fact, as Celtic fans who took part in the extensive research he talks about. But on the player front, the biscuit barrel idea has been well and truly quashed, and a provvy line introduced as all expenses spared in bringing fresh replacements to the club.
11: Of course, we are not as big as Rangers. We don't have the sort of money they have, but quite frankly, if you want to be a successful club so badly that you're prepared to spend millions on the best players, well, I just feel sorry for you.
10: But you could raise some money if you went public.
11: That old chestnut again. Look, we, the present board, have no right to make Celtic a public limited company. We have always regarded ourselves as merely custodians of a great tradition, so you can piss off with your going public talk.
13: For over a century now, the Celtic creed, proudly emblazoned upon that holiest of relics, the souvenir Celtic dish towel, has proclaimed a phalanx of fallacy. We don't care if we win, lose or draw. Damn the hell do we care. But care they do deeply, and have no other option but to trust in a well-bank-balanced chairman who knows what it's all about.
11: Of course, being Celtic means that everyone else in the country, not of a Celtic persuasion, is out to get you. But what we've got to do is ignore these feelings of paranoia and deal with the real problems, like discrimination, persecution, victimization, suppression, ritualistic execution at Masonic meetings.
13: Whether Celtic continue with their speculate to accumulate always-too-late philosophy remains to be certain, but their chairman has promised they are ready to respond to their traditional enemy. That's anyone who's looking for money from them. Across the city, however, Rangers have discovered that there's nothing free about free enterprise, and that it has taken an overdose of dosh to keep the revolution rolling, because throughout the season, the Terries had been doing the business on and off the park. David Murray, a self-confessed lifelong Rangers fan, who used to be a self-confessed lifelong Air United fan, bought the club. It cost Murray a mint, but he was happy with his purchase and immediately announced a big facelift, which Graham Souness later denied having. Holmes detected the game was afoot and made the elementary decision to stand down as chairman. Murray was in control.
11: We have plans for Ibrox that are just pure sheer different class. Take a look at this blueprint. Five-star restaurants, saunas, jacuzzis, executive suites. I'm sure all those thousands of ordinary fans out there will be so proud just knowing it's the best stadium in the country that they can't afford to get into. And don't forget our Seat for Life scheme. For a mere grand, you get a plastic seat with an unimpaired view of the computerised share index, and included in the price is your own personal gang of 11-year-olds to watch your car during the game.
13: On the political front, the club became more active, publicly backing the fight against the closure of Glasgow's vet school, where Rangers used to send their players for treatment. And Rangers continued to be active on the transfer front with signings like Kevin Drinkle, who had an immediate effect on the new, more socially aware Ibrox fans. They rechristened him Billy Drinkle. The Gels' accumulation of Anglophiles does, however, raise an intriguing question for the future. When European legislation comes into effect and clubs can only have three foreign players, which three Scotsmen will Rangers keep? But all this is merely the bulk of the iceberg. It's the titanic ego at the tip which packs most attention. The teddy bear on top of the glacier who's clear and cool and thinning a bit at the front. Is he all for the good of the game, or is the Lee Van Cleef of Scottish football only in it for a few dollars more? This is an answer we will never get, because he never lets you finish your quit. According to the media, I'm ruthless. I mean, ruthless, what is that? Wanting to win. Sure, I want to win, but I've learned to channel that desire more positively now, and I'm very proud of the fact that I wasn't sent off last season.
10: But you've only been on as a substitute a couple of times.
13: Despite what the media might think, I'm not an uncaring, cold individual, and I'll always be eternally grateful to David Holmes for bringing me here, and I intend to show him that gratitude by offering him 10% discount to stay at my nursing home.
10: And what about...
13: Again, I've put a lot into this club, sacrificed a lot. Yeah, there was a point when things get very difficult. Maybe it was stress, maybe it was exhaustion. I don't know how it happened, why it happened. But then, who does know why they do something like buy Mel Starlin?
10: Players. Yes, let us not forget, it is ultimately all down to them. They are the performers, the artists, the Oscar nominees who add the paint to the numbers, the punters and decorators, the Dulux in the crown who gloss, brighten and enliven the soccer canvas. And throughout season 88-89, there was no shortage of what are affectionately called characters upon which to feast our disbelieving eyes. We had them all. The good, the bad and the atrocious.
15: And big Mick McCarthy will just roll it back to his goalkeeper, Pat Bunn. Oh, but that's a terrible pass back to McCarthy. A chance for McCarthy, pulls him down. The Celtic defence is in disarray. McCarthy collides with White. The ball's in the air. Was that hands by McCarthy there? Oh, no, a punch has been thrown. McCarthy could be in trouble here.
13: Steve Kirk, the Motherwell striker, who scored so many goals he was giving the club a good name. Ian Durant, who despite injury proved he could still turn on a six-pack. Or Kevin Gallagher,
10: The perfect sub, because he was always ready to dive. Yes, beyond the 5 o'clock shadow of a doubt, the players are the real stars of football. Or are they? Maybe we shouldn't be looking for brilliance. Maybe we should be listening for it. For those who can do, and those who can't become experts. Scotland boasts not only a flourishing football front, but a heavy muscle media mafioso as well. When you think of the truly world-class sporting journalists we have in this country, the list is beginningless. Instead, we're stuck with Alex Candid Cameron, Jerry the Voice of a Football McNee, and Ian Archer, a writer so appalling he doesn't even have a nickname. With their fingers on the pulse and up the nose of football, they're responsible, whether in print or on the air, for much of life's rich crapistry, as the battle for honours on the field is matched only by the battle for an audience off, as radio stations engage in aerial warfare. The Radio Clyde stable, as we already know, is well stocked with thoroughbred horses' arses.
16: Yes, Dick E. Donnelly here at a rather windswept Tannadice Park at Dundee, where there's nothing to report on this interesting clash between Dundee United and Hearts. Because, in fact, as I've just been informed, the game's being played at Tynecastle.
17: Hello, yes. Kevin O'Donnell here, but... Hello? Yes. Kevin O'Donnell... Hello? Yes? Yes. Kevin O'Donnell here with the sensational news... Hello? Yes? Donald Kevin here with the sensation... Hello?
18: Hugh Keevans here, and on the lunchtime sports desk today, Ali McCoy scotches all rumours of a move to Italy. Willie Miller says that managing's not for him just yet. And Angus Ogg digs up a strange object in his... reading the wrong computer there. Oh, and just before I leave you, still no further developments on the latest Charlie Nicholas for Celtic story, because I only started them this morning.
10: But Clyde haven't been completely stagnating, and have introduced a new generation of pubescent personalities... Younger men of proven ability. Davy proven ability.
19: Well, Ken, quite a match so far. Neither team taking any chances.
20: Sorry, Davy. Can't make you out. Seems to be some sort of technical difficulty.
19: Is that better, Ken? I've turned my hairdryer off now.
10: And at the helm of the good ship Super Scoreboard, Captain Cooney steers a steady course. Usually towards anything to do with Celtic. But sometimes he must deviate from his chosen path.
21: Right, competition time now, so pens and papers at the ready, because it's time for the goal of the season competition. So, here they are. Goal A.
22: Kevin Winkle, he scores!
21: Goal B.
22: Mark Mundy, he scores!
21: Goal C.
22: Jim Bett, he scored!
21: And finally, goal D.
22: Mitchell Pondalainen, he scored!
21: So there we are. Quite a tough decision, I think you'll agree, but use your judgment, make your choice, and send your answers on a postcard to Radio Clyde, the big industrial estate at Clyde Bank, Scotland. First prize will be 2 stand tickets for a Bankies game of your choice. And we've also got a consolation prize, which is 2 tickets to the World Cup final next year in Italy. As the guest of the Voice of a Football itself, Jerry McNee. So get these cards coming in. Oh, I should point out, however, that this competition is not open to employees of Radio Clyde or anyone who was at any of the matches where the goals were scored. Right, back to the action. It's the Old Firm. It's been quite a match so far. It's a match that's had everything. And in fact, I'm just hearing there's more sensational news coming in. But first, the Greyhound news with Jerry McDade.
13: But Radio Scotland have not been standing idly by, letting their Clyde counterparts have it all their own way. They launched their own offensive, which is exactly how their audience found Highland League Roundup man Bill McAllister.
21: Well, Tom, what a match this was between local rivals Inverness Thistlet and Clachnacuddin. In the first half, it was Clach McGuinness who caught the eye, laying on more balls than Pamela Bordes, and more than once leaving the Thistle defence like Joan Collins, spread-eagled and on their backs. And when the one clear chance fell to striker Smith, he moved quicker than a holidaymaker, leaving Salou to ram it home. By now, the Jags were up on bricks, and with the Clach defence locked as tight as Sheena McDonald's jaws, there seemed no way through. Tactics changed as often as Labour Party policy, and finally, with only seconds to go, striker McCauley, who seemed to have been in hiding throughout most of the match, leapt like a salmon, rushed to nod the ball into the net. But then, just when it looked a certain draw, the Clach tank Smith rolled over the protesting Thistle defence, and before he could say, Tinnaman Square had committed the atrocity of stealing both points. Next week, Clach are at home to Furs, and in this sort of form, I reckon I'll be able to upset and offend quite a few folk yet.
13: And then delivered the coup de crasse in the form of Joe Carlin, a man with ability to make boring statistics even more boring.
21: Thanks, Tom. 13 goals scored in the Premier League today, although sporting cameras will probably have missed about 4 of them. There were 8 draws, all of them between Aberdeen and Dundee United, and Willie Miller wrongly claimed 57 offsides. There were 24 bookings and 7 sent off this afternoon, and still at Tynecastle, Dave McPherson towed the ball right out of the stadium 6 times, and Brian Whittaker made 18 reckless challenges from the back, while Roy Aiken made 15 high tackles before running half the length of the park to retrieve the ball and gesticulate to the referee that he got the ball first. At Ibrox, Ian Ferguson ran behind the goals on 3 occasions to give the fingers to the St Mirren supporters in the crowd. Finally, Tom, still with Rangers, another 3 of their players today moved into Bridge of Allen.
13: And their anchor man, towering moustache and shoulders above all these tabloid touts and Clyde casuals, is one man. Cool, calm, collected, he's none of those. Rather, the epitome of how it shouldn't be done. Tom Ferry, who whips himself to a coma pitch every Saturday and poses the eternal question, how can a man who speaks so slowly still make so many mistakes? Radio does have its advantages. Have you ever seen what Roddy Forsyth looks like? But the microphone is no match for today's television, with their flatter, squirrer tubes like BBC's Bill McFarlane. While Derek Ray puts a new complexion on sports reporting, acneed, and brings an undiminishing enthusiasm to commentating even when it's Stranraer versus Montrose.
0: Kenny Brown, Andy Rankin, Mark McRae, Colin McRae, Steve Innes and Mingy's Tate. Right, so that's the fans. Now let me run through the teams.
13: Let's hope in the future Derek's not above learning a thing or two from his peers, or even from the end of the pier, for if soccer is the theatre of the people, then it's easy to spot the amateur production. As we cringe our way through Jim Craig and Derek Johnson's unnatural double act.
1: And so that's how the second division table looks this week, Derek. Although I must say, that it doesn't look as fat as you.
21: Well, that's right, Jim. And,
1: okay, thanks, Derek. Now let's have a look at this week's prediction board. And I got one wrong last week when I predicted that following last week's pantomime, BBC Scotland would bring back Bob Wilson and Football Focus.
21: Well, that's right.
1: However, I did get 2 right when I predicted that every one of your sentences would begin with, well, that's right. And I also predicted that I would end each item with the words, but it's still not as fat as you, Derek. So, that's the prediction board for this week, Derek. And, it's still not as fat as you, Derek.
21: Well, that's right.
13: While over at Scottish, their dino rod duo Jim White and Hazel Irvin is surely a case of the bland leading the bland. And let us not kid ourselves here. These craftsmen and women of the clashing cliché and jarring juxtaposition are vital to the well-being of football. For all are apostles of the probing question. They all spread the gospel according to St. John.
21: And it's welcome back to Hampden. It's half-time here in the first game of our Under-16 World Cup. Nothing each, not many goals, but some rare stuff. Fair Scots lads, and them Canadians are no bad either. I'm talking about no bad players. I have beside me here maybe the greatest no bad player of them all, Belly. Well, Belly, no a bad game, hey? I'm saying no a bad game.
2: Yes, the play is very good standard, and also technical skills, yes, and I especially like midfield number 10 for Scotland.
21: Sorry for laughing at that, Pelle, but he's foreigners, he's don't have talk funny, so he's dead.
13: Whether television fans actually need pundits like the Saint to inarticulate the subtle nuances of the game, not to mention the English language, is a matter of some dubiety, and perhaps he is just too highbrow for such a classy production as Scotsport. A programme that has been capturing for us over the years those moments of action that immediately follow the moments of action we'd really like to have seen. A programme quite aptly regarded as an institution. And after 32 years hosting Scotsport, 1989 saw La Mort d'Arthur, the retirement of a legend from our screens. A man so constantly happy that it's obvious he really wasn't a Morton fan at all. Arthur Montford's smile always livened up the spirits of those viewers at home, except, of course, when the show opened from inside an ice rink and we knew there would be an hour of curling to endure. He always enjoyed commentating on football because, he says, no matter the occasion, each match was so different.
17: Hinto, De Stefano, Puskas, goal. Good run, good pass, good shot, great goal. 1-0, Real Madrid. Goodwin, Goldsop, Martins, goal. Good run, good pass, good shot, great goal. 1-0, Motherwell.
13: The service provided by Scotsport is first class. From 1957, fans around the country have been able to see their own team on the telly whenever they happen to be playing Celtic or Rangers. And as a man who enjoys sensations and stramashes and low trundlers, it's surprising to hear he's giving up the media and writing a column in the Sunday Post. Finally, I asked Arthur about that one famous item which was so dear to him and almost became part of the show.
21: Yes, I knew you'd ask about that. Well, it was old and tattered and sagging badly at the shoulders and was the constant butt of jokes. But to be perfectly honest, I don't know what's going to happen to Ian Archer.
13: And as for his jacket, it reached the shortlist for the appointment of anchorman, but in the end, Jim White got the job because the Scotsport chiefs felt the jacket had too much personality for their style of show. These, then, are the men who feed off the back of football, who suck its life's blood. They are halfway to parasites, leeching for the Sun, or the Express, or the Record. Men who love the feats of their own tiny patter. Be assured, our precious game is safe in their hands, just not in their newspapers, television or radio programmes. And so the close season was upon us. But if there is no rest for the wicked, there is even less for the football manager as they set about rebuilding their teams for next season. This is the time when the transfer merry-go-round gets well and truly underway. Dunfermline boss Jim Leishman, a great man for poetry, moved on to riddles. The first one being, why did he buy Doug Rugby? Tommy McLean demonstrated his love of Scottish history by signing relic George Burley. And Hearts' Alex MacDonald snapped up Hustlef Muzemic, even although the Yugoslavian has never played for Rangers. And inevitably there was Billy McNeil scouring Europe, looking for reserve striker Charlie Christie. Celtic, though, are traditionally more shrewd in their transfer deals. Take Anton Rogan. They got him for 5,000, and now he's easily worth double that. Or more recently, Paul Elliott.
2: Yeah, well, really, I wanted to see if the old magic was still there between Mr. McNeil and myself. I mean, it worked so well when we were relegated together at Aston Villa.
13: And now there's Jackie Jackanowski.
4: Zvigny of this Adramini Celtic. Nietki das Visportnikov dus Magnifes Pitonkin.
21: What does that mean?
13: You said I'm lifelong fan of Celtic. It is only club I wanted to play with ever. For me, this is dream come true. This amazing knack the club have of always managing to sign closet lifelong Celtic fans is truly miraculous. Even Oswestry's own Mike Galloway, it seems, was, as a boy, a Bahoy. Will Galloway be the most expensive mince ever bought? Time will tell, as it will the question, will Celtic rue the day they let Owen Archdeacon go? Can they afford to lose a man who made the number 14 jersey his own? Probably, yes. Of course, Rangers are no slouches when it comes to parting with the Reddies. Trevor Stephen was quickly snapped up, and from South Africa came Thomas

0: Stephen was quickly snapped up, and from South Africa came Thomas Madagagi and Augustine Makalekaleni, who must surely now claim Gardner Speer's long-standing title of worst name in Scottish football. One Augustine Makalekaleni. There's only one Augustine Makalekaleni. But of course, there was one Rangers transfer which left us all open-mouthed, amazed, shocked and stunned. Neil Cooper. And of course, there was the one which left us speechless.
1: This is a right pain. Whose idea was it to call a press conference at this time in the morning?
2: Any idea what all this is about?
1: Ah, it'll be another sponsorship deal or something.
2: Oh, here at last. Here's soonest now.
3: Good morning, gentlemen. Thanks for coming. I'd like to introduce Rangers' new signing, Morris Johnson.
0: Any questions, gentlemen? Any at all? One then. One question. Andy.
4: Yes, I'm sure my readers of the Scottish Daily Express would like to know...
0: Sorry, can't answer that. How did you get in here anyway?
5: The press staggered the gauntlet outside Ibrox Stadium, passing through a minefield of emotion, a picking mix of assorted reactions. They felt the warmth of welcome and of burning regalia as each went off to file their copy on the greatest story ever told, exclusively in the Sun. When Jack McGinn heard, he immediately rushed out to borrow a newspaper to check the details. The Celtic fans too immediately reacted positively. They held awake.
6: He's done the dirty on us.
4: He should be ashamed. I hope he's proud of himself.
1: Well, personally, I've always abhorred Rangers' sectarian policy. It's been a blight in the game for far too long. And finally, it would seem to have dragged themselves into the 20th century by at long last signing a Catholic. But did it have to be him? I mean, he's too good. Could it not have been Sheridan or somebody? I mean, they'd be right doing that. He's yours. Is there a God?
7: Never mind, Father Murphy. Have faith. Time wounds all heals.
0: You can fool some of the people all of the time, and all of the people some of the time, but you can't fool all of the people all of the time. No? Maybe Morris Johnson disproved Honest Abe's theory that day he signed on at Parkhead. To hear him talk that day, you'd think he was a Celtic fan himself. How did it end up as it did? Was it all down simply to large amounts of money, or just very large amounts of money? I'm sure we'll find out soon enough when Mo 2 is published. So there we close the book on the chapter that was season 1988-89. Nothing is forever, not even my prattling on. It just feels like it is. And the end has begun. But the beginning of the end is also the end of the beginning. For football is Alpha and Omega, the beginning and the end, and the bit in the middle as well. We leave the game vibrant, the revolution sweeping aside the let-them-eat-pies attitude and guillotining all thoughts of a return to the good old complacent days. So keep these burning words before you. Scottish fans love football and will flock to the game as long as there are men like Scott Nisbet, Crawford Bapty and Vince Menny not playing. All these words, of course, are history now. A new season already thrives. Another source of sensation, another epoch of excitement, another excuse for me to come back next year. Season 88-89 is dead. Long live season 89... 88, 89, 90. Is that right? Is it? Has anybody got a calculator?

News feature Jonathan Watson, Tony Roper, and was written by Philip Niffer, Bob Black, Ian Patterson, Tom Cullen, and Graham Davis, with additional material by Alan Hay and Jerry McCusker, and the producer was Philip Niffer!

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1: Sorry.
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2: We present I'm Sorry I Haven't a Clue, the antidote to panel games. With Colin Sell at the piano, your chairman is Humphrey Littleton.
3: Hello again. Welcome to I'm Sorry I Haven't a Clue, the program that does for comedy what Les Dawson does for the pole vault. Here are today's fabulous contestants, Barry Cryer and Graham Garden, locked in combat. Locked in combat with Tim Brooke Taylor and Willie Rushton. And please meet a young lady who's absolutely bursting to dispense her points in all directions, our scorer, Samantha. Our first game is called Wuthering Hillocks. It takes as its premise... takes as its premise the poverty of the publishing industry. All new books have to be cheaper versions of old ones. Barry, will you get us going?
4: Well, there's a book of the film, Tadpole Dundee.
5: The Chihuahua of the Baskervilles. Gibbon's Decline and Fall of the Hackney Empire.
6: E.M. Forster's A Passage to Islington.
7: They've done the whole Ian Fleming, James Bond lot. They've got Casino Royale has now become Bingo with Princess Michael. Thunderball is Drizzle Pillock. Dr. No is First Aid Kit in the Boot, possibly. My favourite, I think, is Octopussy, which has become a Unipart.
4: I'm not following that. I've just written down Codlum of the Opera.
6: You had a small part in that, didn't you, Barry?
4: When I started, yes. Carry on.
5: Moby Doris?
7: Very nice to Barry.
3: No, seemed to follow on, though.
6: Speaking of opera, they're doing Balthazar's Sandwich.
3: Okay, well, here's the point in the programme where I give the team an advance warning of the late arrivals they'll be announcing at the end of the programme. This week I'll be asking for late arrivals at the school days ball. And now Tim's favourite round. We go on to the round called Ad-Lib Poem. I shall give our teams the first line of a poem and ask them to improvise a funny end. Once I think they've reached, when I think they've reached a funny end, I shall press my buzzer. Or play the last post. Willie, you're going to start this one. There's a green-eyed yellow idol to the north of Milton Keynes.
7: There's a green-eyed yellow idol. I don't know why I write this down. I just can't remember how we started. To the north of Milton Keynes.
5: Gives you time, that's why.
7: Yes. And you'd have fairly green eyes if you lived entirely on beans. It was a dreadful night in Milton Keynes when the idol-eyed spy...
6: I saw it sitting on its plinth, a glimmer in its eye. And round the plinth were cans of beans, all empty now, I saw.
5: I saw them lying round the plinth. I'd seen them there before. Now, some people say Milton Keynes is not a pretty place.
4: But whenever I visit there, I have a smile upon my face. I see these empty cans of beans, or And I get on my bike and think it's me for a tasty meal, so off to Spud You Like. I was in Spud You Like one night and saw the idol there. He was playing with his King Edwards. And ruffling through his hair. Hello, old man, he cried to me. Hello, young idol, I quoth.
8: So there they sat, King Edward and the idol. The both. Hello, green eyed yellow idol.
4: I didn't know you yodeled.
8: Well, hello to you, King Ted.
5: King who?
8: Ted.
4: To you, King Ted. Why are you calling me King, I said. You must be off your head. At that point, coming through the door, appeared two blokes we knew.
5: At least we thought we knew them. Sometime they'd all been through. One of them had a very long nose, as big as a camel's eye.
4: Yes.
5: We're talking big camels here. Ah, there's one I do aspire. Hello, camel, I said, right here. What a big eye you do have. Then I went out. I was nervous. I went straight to the lav. And while in there, I wrote on the wall this little ditty here.
4: Careful, Barry. Quite a clean ending, so please, do not have fear. I wrote upon the wall, with my pentel in my hand, with an instrument like yours, you're lucky to be in the band.
9: Graham, we're going to start with you for a second run now. East is east and west is west, but I can't tell which is which.
6: East is east and west is west, but I can't tell which is which. But when the wind is in the east, 'tis unwise to discard a stitch. I always wrap up very warm, especially in Milton Keynes.
5: Because I always have this wind because I've been eating beans.
9: A little gem there, beautifully rounded off by Tim Brooke-Taylor, who's good at that round, I must say. Excellent. I think he's the best.
8: 17 years.
9: This next round's a musical round called Blues Stroke Madrigal Stroke Calypso. There's a choice here. The teams will sing a song to a subject given by the other side. The musical accompaniment comes from the Colin Sell One. Barry and Graham, you're going to go first, so will you give them a subject?
7: A calypso.
5: Calypso. Birthday party calypso.
7: Oh, nice.

0: cake.
1: I used ball bearings instead, and that was a mistake. I ate a big slice, then put on my funny hat. I bent over and farted and shot the cat.

0: right.
1: Chairman's not amused.
0: Barry and Graham, will you give Tim and Willie a subject, please?
1: Keep it a culinary. Cookery blues? Floyd on cookery. Floyd on cookery blues.

up this morning. Bent over, farted, shot. There it lay. Legs in the air, stiffening on the mat. Floyd, I said, I got a quadruped that is dead. And he said, pop it in the oven, gas mark 7 with an apple in its mouth, and that.

0: Right, this is a round called Last Episode. For one blissful moment, I thought it was an episode called Last Round, but still, team's aim is to put the last nail in the coffin of a long-running radio or television show and close the series in one line. Colin Sell will play the theme music, and I hope you recognise it, and I must warn you that bad taste answers will receive extra points. Right, Tim, will you start?
1: I'll start with Gardner's Question Time. Well, Mr. Smith, it's certainly not giant rhubarb. My God, it's a triffid. Where did the piano come from?
0: The audience was stunned by that last call.
1: That was a bit of a shock to all of us.
0: Yes.
2: Blockbusters, please, Colin.
3: Could I have an F, please, Bob?
1: Oh, thank goodness you've cleaned the show up a bit.
0: Graham.
4: What? Me?
5: Yes.
4: All right.
5: Yes.
4: Last episode of Prisoner Cell Block H. The governor's announced an amnesty. They're releasing all the prisoners who are overweight.
3: Oh, no, it's a trick.
4: Who shot the cat?
0: Okay, Graham, will you go now, please?
4: I just did.
1: I think you meant me. I think you meant go.
0: Yeah, all right, Willie, you go now.
6: All right, thank you.
0: Yes.
6: We might as well do for the Australian soaps. Neighbours. That's enough of that. It's awful.
7: This'll make you laugh, Dad. Mrs. Mangle's trying to defuse a nuclear device in the backyard dummy.
0: And Graham Garden.
4: Another one.
0: Have you done yours?
4: I did mine three times and it didn't get a laugh. I'll do another one for you. Bread. Last episode of Bread. Crumbs.
0: Okay. Give him a round of applause. We go on to a round now called Straight Face. The idea of this is not to amuse the audience.
6: You go, Jim.
0: Each panelist in turn says a word, and the first one to a laugh from the studio audience is disqualified. The surviving member at the end wins a matching set of Vera Lynn's. And I had to be very careful how I read that. Willie, I'd like you to start.
6: Concert.
4: Pianist.
1: Triffid. Never gets a laugh.
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0: Out you go, Jim.
1: Go and join Graham.
0: Okay, Barry.
4: Theodolite.